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5: From the front to the back, no matter what, those guys are flying around and you see it up close. It's contagious. You know what I mean? It's contagious, not just for the defense, but the offense and special team. To be able to get that pressure on this Seahawks offense was huge up for us today.
6: Good things happen to good people, bro. I'm so glad you're part of it and you're here and you're back home. Thank you.
5: No, thank you, guys. Appreciate it.
7: There was Brandon Cooks. He mentioned it. He was part of that first round draft class with Mike Evans. Everything you hear about him is he's just such a serious hard worker, and he and Evans together on this same team is pretty special.
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7: 49ers beat the Seahawks today in dramatic fashion, 32-29. And there's just, how could you, we picked a play of the game today because you pick a play of the game today. There is 50 plays of the game today. So many guys and so many big moments stepped up and made big plays. But we just talked about it with Brandon Cooks, the defensive line, spreading it around, the five sacks. The first three sacks today were the first of careers for three different 49ers. And Duggar and Valdez and Grayson Halton. And then Grayson Halton had the forced fumbled recovery touchdown in the end zone.
6: And it wasn't just that play. He was all over the place. He was getting in the backfield. He was making plays in the run game, X-ing off blocks, shedding guys, put his foot speed on full display in this game. I mean, he's the kind of guy, and we always see it, and you see him let defensive tackles go on screen plays, and very rarely do they have an impact on the play, and Halton's got the foot speed to be able to do that. Really fun watching that fourth-round pick so far this year.
7: All right, we'll hope to talk to Grayson when we continue with more of the Cash Creek Casino Resort postgame show right here on the U.S. Bank 49ers Radio Network.
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0: 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Here's Guy Haberman and Tim Ryan.
2: How many chances you get, Tim, to be 3-0 in the division after 5 weeks of football? And in this division, of all divisions, but that's what the 49ers are after beating the Seahawks today.
3: Yeah, there's no question. The way the season started, to get through 5 weeks and be able to be 3-0 in the NFC West when the level of competition is the way it is. The defense, to me, has been the biggest surprise this year, and the young guys playing and playing well, and they did it again today.
2: Grayson Holton has a headset on down the locker room, but let's listen to our play of the game as Grayson joins us. It was his spectacular do-everything play before halftime. He takes the snap, turn, give, Helani, ball is loose! It's in the end zone! Who's on it? 49ers say it's theirs! And it is touchdown! 49ers! Unbelievable!
3: Grayson Holton!
2: It was, I call it the golden sombrero, all three plays, the forced fumble, the recovery, and the touchdown. And Grayson, I know you've played in some big games and made some big plays, but this had to be one of the most fun days you've ever had playing football.
4: Yeah, no doubt. I just want to give a thanks to my team, you know, give all glory to God. And, you know, I told my coach, I'm like, man, I don't even know what happened. Like, I just remember me touching the ball and then, you know, everybody screaming, and I just turn around, flip over, and the ball is in my hand. So I didn't know how to react, but I just want to give a shout-out to my team and my coach Chris Kasarik, man.
3: Yeah, well, thank the football gods and the way that ball bounced. You made the play with your penetration, and Grayson, you were doing it all day. And you got the foot speed to get in the backfield and be able to make those plays. And that all started with you getting in the backfield. You knock it out, and then Romello, I think Helani had a chance to kind of get it, and it bounced funny, and Romello took him out, and then you rolled over and had it. In your mind, just take us through that play from start to finish right before half as you get in the stand, everything. I want to hear everything.
4: Yeah, you know what's crazy? I want to give a shout-out to Romello, too, because he told me after play, like, he was going to get the ball, and Romello told me he hit him. So I just want to give a big thanks to him. And then, you know, me just getting off the ball, you know, that's what our coach, Chris, you know, harps on with. We got to stay on our line, and you got to attack. So, you know, and when we're in that position, you know, I know every time I line up, put my finger in the dirt, I got to go get him. So, you know, just me getting off the ball, me, you know, being as fast as I am, you know, I just happened to be in the backfield and put my hand out, stripped the ball, and then the ball landed in my hands.
3: Yeah, well, you got the foot speed, man. We've been watching that all camp long in the early part of this season. And I know you were part of the Red River rivalry and you against Texas when you were at Oklahoma. But talk about this game, man, and the heat and the action. This was a barroom brawl for 60 minutes. Talk about the matchup, first of many, for you against these Seahawks.
4: Yeah, no doubt, man. I can say, like, NFL games is way different than college games. you know.
3: Grayson had to give that a little chuckle. That might be an understatement.
4: Yeah, man. It's like you said, 60-minute real-life brawl fest. You know what I'm saying? So, you know, everybody's good on that field. So you got to bring your A game every play. And, you know, that's what I try to do, to stay consistent. And, you know, I just want to give big thanks to my team. You know, the defense, the offense, man, just keep on going, man.
3: Yeah, and the takeaways were a huge part of it. And Renardo just playing his tail off. Freddie Powell with the Freddie punch, knocking the ball out. Just talk about collectively the defensive line, because there was a moment a couple of weeks ago when you guys had lost six of the top 10 guys, and it doesn't matter. It's just plug and play. Talk a little bit, because you've been competing with them all summer, and finally got a uniform a couple of weeks ago. I don't think he's giving it back. Talk about Seabass. Talk about Valdez and how he's put it together.
4: Man, he's a dog, man. Everyone that we're bringing in, you know, that's on that defensive line, man. We're dogs, man. You know, that's our mindset. We got a dog pound. You know, Seabass, man, he's got his opportunity, man, and took full advantage of it. I'm proud of him, man, and he's just a straight dog. You know, he's been here 2 years. You know, he knows how to play ball, and so he got his opportunity and just took advantage of it.
3: Grayson, now last one for me, and I'll turn it back to Haves. And I know you played some running back, and you got to touch the rock and all that when you were a young player, but just your joy in playing the game. And even in practice, man, you always got a smile on your face. It is not easy to do physically, mentally, or emotionally. Why do you love ball so much?
4: Man, I've been playing it ever since, you know, I was 3-4 years old. Fortunately, I had a brother, Xavier Williams, that passed away in a car accident. And once, you know, he was – we had a decision where, you know, when he was still alive, we were going to play ball on the same team. And once he passed away, you know, I just took over. And I feel like, man, ever since then, man, I just have fun. Like, this football stuff, it's just fun to me, man. So, you know, it's just like me being on the playground and on a Saturday, you know. So, you know, I'm just enjoy this. And, you know, you got to be having fun with the right group of guys. You know, I got the right group of guys. So, man, it's even more better to have them by my side.
3: Older brother or younger brother?
4: Older brother.
3: How much older?
4: 2 years.
3: Oh, wow, man. I'm so sorry, bro.
1: Ricky Henderson.
4: Yeah, it's so all sorry. Good.
3: Yeah.
2: Grayson, we appreciate you sharing that with us, man. And it was a joy to watch you have fun today and make a big difference in that win. And we'll look forward to talking to you soon. Thank you.
4: Yes, sir. I appreciate y'all. I want to give a shout-out to Coach Chris Caseric, man. You know, Coach Shanahan, man, leading a big group of guys, man. Great group of guys, man.
3: I got a Caseric for you. Either get off the rock or get the hell off the field.
4: Yeah, you won't see the field if you're not attacking.
2: Grayson, thanks, man.
4: Yes, sir.
2: Grayson Halton. Awesome.
3: What awesome.
2: And you've said it, Tim, you've said it on the air, I think, how much fun he is to talk to, and I'm glad that we were able to get him on the post game so we could all hear that.
3: Yeah, and fun to watch when you watch his foot speed, and you know I love defensive tackles that are short, thick, and quick, and he is all of those.
2: We'll have more of the Cache Creek Casino Resort post game show. 49ers beat the Seahawks 32-29, and we'll continue right here on the U.S. Bank 49ers Radio Network.
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10: Now he throws to the near pylon, and it's caught by McCaffrey. 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
10: The fifth touchdown, a career high for Brock Purdy tonight. What a game, what a throw.
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2: 49ers beat the Seahawks 32-29, improved to 5-0. And it's time to hear from the head coach, Kyle Shanahan, thanks to our friends at NBC Sports Bay Area.
11: In all three phases, just they never wavered. They stayed locked in, kept the focus, never freaked out once a bad thing happened, and found a way to get it done at the end.
12: How much in a game like this is the reason you go out and get a guy like Evans in a moment when the offense maybe not getting caught, but that's a guy you can trust?
11: No, that's exactly it. I mean, that was the one drive that got us going. I think it was like 12 plays or something, and we had to overcome a few penalties. I don't know if there was a sack, but we were not in good down and distance on a number of them. I think it was just penalties, and Mike and Brock to be able to get us back, and there were some explosives, and be able to get in the end zone was huge. That's exactly why he's here.
12: What do you like how the defense responded to
1: responded once Curry got out and just holding them up their down.
11: The D was unbelievable today. I mean, to get us those four turnovers, it was the difference in winning and losing today, to be able to get the points off those turnovers. I thought they limited their explosives, defended the run well, overcome losing Greenlaw early, which losing a great player and a guy who just emotionally, like our team feels him. And for our guys not to waver at all, that Duggar did an awesome job stepping it up, and so did the rest of the guys on the field. So that was huge.
13: What did you see from Grayson's play in the first half?
11: Looked like a hell of a ball. I just saw the ball come out. I'm not exactly sure how he got it done. I was so upset that we lost a yard on the third down the play before. We were right at the break of where we could kick a field goal. And then we lost it and just put us out of that. And I was so upset about that. And it quickly ended up being the best thing to happen, because you don't see that much. And to make a play there on the one and get a seven before the half was huge.
13: What did you see?
11: I mean, I thought Brock did an unbelievable job finding a way there to win at the end. That's one of the best defenses in the league, one of the best defenses over these last few years. And there were some ups and downs. By no means was everything perfect, but I thought he was really good in the fourth quarter. And there was a lot of times when something wasn't there, and he made some plays, and hell of a game by Brock.
13: Do you think Dre should have been thrown out there to get a problem with that decision?
11: No, not at all. And I didn't totally see it. I was told. But that's how it is. You're going to get baited big time, especially when you're on their bench. They're going to get clothed. And they told me that he headbutted a guy without a helmet. So if that's exactly what happened, then yeah, we got to be a lot smarter than that. Can't do that.
13: Did you have a message for him and all the youth after the game? No,
11: we just celebrated there. We'll clean that stuff up tomorrow. No, but he knows he's got to be smarter.
13: We kept asking guys about the game here in January. How much was that on your mind now? Can you feel like that was a moment you need to get back by winning the game?
11: Not really. It's a different year. I mean, you always think about stuff last time you played somebody and things like that, but I mean, that was just a rough way to end last year, and then your season's over after that, so you can't do anything about it, and you spend all offseason trying to build your team back and get your team going, and yeah, that was the last time we played them, but we see it's a totally different year for both teams, and you know, we beat them the first time we played them last year when we came up here, and then we lost the next two. So it's a long season. Love how we've started. Loved how the guys played with grit today. We're definitely seeing them at least one more time. So we'll see what happens throughout the rest of the year.
2: At least one more time being the key there from Kyle Shanahan. But that next time will be November 29th at home. That'll be after the Niners get back from that trip to Dallas and Minnesota. That is week 12 of the season. But for now, the 49ers will not see another NFC West opponent until then. They'll see the Rams at home in week 14 and then finish in Arizona. And right now, the Niners are 3-0 in the division, 5-0. And
3: with a long week, get a little extra rest.
2: Been a long week, been a long 5 weeks.
3: Yeah, well, no, they get a long week getting ready for the Monday night game against the Commanders coming into town. Hopefully, Debo's all right. I look forward to watching him every week, but certainly against the team he was a rental for 1 year in Washington. Hopefully, he's going to be okay.
2: We'll see the status of Nick Bosa, who
3: I think there's a chance. I think there's a chance for him. I actually think there's a chance for Kyle Juszczyk.
2: Wow.
3: And his knee, Siegel, I think is probably not going to be ready, if I had to say. But boy, getting Bosa back to add him to this group, who have grown exponentially in the last 3 or 4 weeks. Wow.
2: Purdy finished 19-29 today, 189, two touchdowns, the interception. Again, five sacks for a defense that had a six coming in on the season. And I think just thinking about it, all five were defensive linemen.
3: Right,
2: they're all defensive lineman sacks.
3: Would you love? Would you absolutely love? And you know, a lot of times it's just four-man rushing. Fred Warner did a good job with some blitzing today, I think, once. And Duggar did a hell of a job. And when he was getting in the backfield, I thought he played, and he was good in the opener, the rookie. But I think today was his best game in terms of impact plays for the 49ers defense for Jaden Duggar.
2: If I told you five for 102, it was six for, 118? And a touchdown for Jackson Smith and Jigba? Watching that guy feels like 10 for 220, but 6 for 118 was all said and done.
3: He's so good. His route running, the 49ers were hell-bent on getting hands on him today, and they did, and throughout a lot of the game. His biggest play of the game was the go route early in the game on D'Amador Lenore, where he missed on the jam because of his release in JSN and how he, I mean, that's the whole thing. When you're pressing, if It's like being a pass rusher against an offensive lineman, pass protecting, right? If I can whip right by you and run the coin and you can't even touch me, I mean, you're going to win and got down the field. I am just unbelievably grateful that somehow, some way, he dropped the ball on the corner route at the end of the game, which would have put him immediately in field goal range with time still left on the clock. So, football gods once again with the 49ers on a couple of key moments.
2: Mike Evans had 7 catches for 113, a touchdown, and a 2-point conversion, and the 49ers beat Seattle 32-29. That'll do it for today's Cache Creek Casino Resort postgame show. We'll be with you again next Monday at 4:15 for the pregame, 5:15 for the kick. Niners and Commanders. For Tim Ryan and Mike Baird, Mike Holler, and our friend Greg Papa, this is Guy Haberman saying so long from Seattle. Stay tuned for the 49ers postgame wrap. Adam Copeland and J.D. John Dickinson, highlights, analysis, and more from the 49ers locker room. Once again, the final score, San Francisco 32, Seattle 29. 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
2: Purdy again takes the snap, kneels it down. The 49ers and Seahawks in a long-standing rivalry play an instant classic. 49ers had been held without a touchdown their previous 8 quarters, and they find a way today The defense was massive. Mike Evans was a superstar. And with Dre Greenlaw missing 2.5 quarters, with Deebo Samuel knocked out of the game with injury, San Francisco improves to 5-0 and now 3-0 in the division.
3: Welcome to the world of euphoria.
4: All smiles today as the 49ers exercise some demons with a win in Seattle, 32-29. The final from Lumen Field. Adam Copeland, John Dickinson with you. The number to call is 808-KNBR, 415-808-5627. We want your immediate reaction to the Niners beating the Seattle Seahawks 32-29. And JD, we'll start with just a couple of things here. They scored 32 points, produced only 269 yards of total offense. They turned the ball over three times. They lost the lead in the second half, and they still

0: 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The Dubs are back.
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2: 12 play 74-yard drive in the fourth quarter that ultimately put the 49ers up 29-26. They would still need another field goal after Seattle came back down and kicked one. The Niners ended up getting the victory there 32-29. 808-KMBR 415-808-5627, the number to call and the number to text. For the first time this season, the defense did not help them win. The defense is the reason that they won. And you look at this game, and it's so funny to think 32-29, the final score. And I don't think there's anybody that wouldn't have said this was a defensive game through and through. So you ask yourself, how the hell in a defensive game did the 49ers, without Nick Bosa and without Dre Greenlaw for 2.5 quarters, beat Seattle in Seattle, right? They scored 32 points. Their offense managed 269 total yards. They forced 4 turnovers. They gave it away 3 times. They lost Dre Greenlaw to an ejection. They blew a 21-13 halftime lead. They trailed 26-21 in the second half, and they still won. They've played 5 football games, JD. I don't think we've seen them play the same game twice.
3: They haven't, and it's sacks and it's interceptions, and it's the fumble in the end zone that did the trick. I mean, just big play. We talk about explosive plays on offense. The 49ers made explosive plays on defense.
2: Yeah, they did.
3: In this game today. And it was a lot of the young players. I mean, you look at Renardo Green.
2: Tip of your cap to that kid, man. After the last time he was up there, he gets benched during the divisional round game where, you know, it's 41-6. It wasn't all on him, but he was not playing up to snuff, and they were on him about it. And he comes out with a major performance today, including an opening Seattle drive interception that sets up the 49ers' first score.
3: Yeah, I mean, the 2 picks, and then the young players with sacks today. Jaden Duggar has a sack today. Grayson Halton has the sack today with the touchdown on the fumble, where he causes the fumble.
2: Right.
3: And winds up recovering it for the touchdown. Sebastian Valdez, sack. You knew Keon White was going to be there with a sack at some point because he always makes at least one big play in a big moment. He did it again. And then Osa Digizua, who the 49ers gave up a third-round pick to Dallas for, comes up big. Who says the Niners don't have a pass rush without Nick Bosa? Everybody stepped up and stepped in to really make Sam Darnold uncomfortable for the majority of the game. And I'll tell you another thing. We talked a lot about Jaxon Smith-Njigba and the impact he would have on the game. But he still ended up with over 100 yards receiving and a touchdown, an incredible touchdown. The Niners kept Jaxon Smith-Njigba, I think, in check as much as anyone really can. Only the 5 receptions on 8 targets. Still goes over 100 yards, still has the touchdown, still has a 38-yarder, had a big drop there late.
2: I think that's all he's thinking about is that drop late that might have won this game for Seattle, yeah.
3: No question, and it was looking as if he would maybe been able to turn that thing up and score a touchdown. If he could score on the play that he scored on, he could have scored on the play that he dropped the ball. But all in all, I think the Niners did as good a job as you can against Jaxon Smith-Njigba, who I think coming into the game was probably the number one player that you have to always be accounting for on the Seattle offense.
2: 808-KMBR 415-808-5627 is the number to call and the number to text. Against the Rams, they dominated week 1. Week 2 against the Dolphins, they overwhelmed, right? Week 3 against the Cardinals, they survived that game after getting hit in the mouth late. The Broncos, they grinded out that victory. This one, they won a heavyweight fight. I don't know that I've seen a Niner team at least start a season with this many types of victories and starting 5-0. Now, I will throw this note out as well. The Niners have previously in franchise history in the Super Bowl era, JD, started 5-0 4 other times. It's the 5th time they've done this, started 5-0. In the 4 previous times, they have at least reached the NFC Championship game. Just a note to throw out there as the Niners move to 5-0.
3: Well, we talked about it before the game, Copes, the fact that if you win this one,

0: and just the ramifications of getting it. And I think the way that the 49ers got it, because it was anything but clean. If you would have told me as you opened the show with the 49ers putting up the offensive numbers that they did, the total yards, Brock Purdy, I thought, made some big-time throws, but at times it looked like the Brock Purdy we've seen and the 49ers offense we've seen against this vaunted Seattle defense. But if you were telling me the Niners were going to win a gutsy, grimy, not everything goes right kind of a game against this team at Lumen Field, where weird games happen, man. What a history of incredible games between these two teams up in Seattle. But if you were going to tell me the way the Niners would do it to get to 5-0, to get the third win in the division, to get the road win against Seattle, to go with the game that counts as the road game going all the way to Australia against the Rams, I think it's now, for me at least, I want to get your take on it. For me, it's now, can they get the one seed? It's the division is theirs to be had. Obviously, you have to go earn it. But to me, it's not just about the division. It's about trying to get that one seed that puts them in position, just like 2019 and 2023, that got them to the Super Bowl.
1: Well, it's one less game, and it's less travel, certainly. And you want that to have to run through San Francisco, and you can do that and never have to leave the West Coast. You go all the way. You're going down to Los Angeles on Valentine's Day for Super Bowl 61. Yeah, I'm with you, JD. I mean, it's a four-horse race when it comes to the one seed. But as you stated and we talked about in the pregame show, your whole offseason, whether it was based around beating this Seattle team or winning the division, it starts with being better than Seattle and the Rams. The Rams have to get by Buffalo tomorrow, and their schedule doesn't lighten up a whole lot. Seattle and the Rams came into the season with two of the three most difficult schedules in the NFL. And so you look at what lies ahead of the 49ers, almost beneficial having coming in winning 12 games last year and being a third place team with a third place schedule this season. You get the AFC West, which hasn't looked quite as strong, but I'm with you. I mean, the Vikings are 5-0 right now. They've got a defense that's a threat and that's a problem, but that division, I think, is going to beat up on themselves a little bit, and I don't anticipate they're going to be a number one seed even if they do make a run for the postseason. But the Niners, with a clear lead now in the NFC West, two games clear of both Seattle, and if the Rams win tomorrow, they'll be two and a half, I guess, now, and they'd be two with a Rams win tomorrow. But it's really three with a head-to-head win against both of those teams. So commanding spot for the 49ers, and I'm with you. I'm a little early, I think, to start thinking about number one seed and whatnot. Let's get into December and see what the Rams look like December 13th and whether they've got Myles Garrett and Aaron Donald, because I don't think they're playing their best football yet. And Seattle was not this dominant team or the dominant team that won the Super Bowl in week five of last year. It took them a sec to get there, but by the time they did and they were polished, they were an unbeatable force, seemingly. And they've given the 49ers problems in San Francisco, or at Levi Stadium, I should say, despite the problems the Niners have given them. We should point out, this is the fifth consecutive regular season win for the 49ers in Seattle. How about that? We talk about their dominance at home. With the exception of the divisional round game last year, five consecutive victories for the Niners in the regular season in Seattle. It also snapped this win, a nine-game home Seattle winning streak. And should add this, too, Brock Purdy, 5-0 in his career in Seattle in the regular season, 5-1 overall. No quarterback has ever won more games as a visitor at Lumen Field.
0: And the poise that he displayed, even not having his best game overall and being able to fight back off of mistakes, and with the game seemingly getting away from the 49ers there into the third, beginning of the fourth quarter, I do think his poise and leadership along the offense, in addition to having a weapon like Mike Evans to throw it to in those spots, but the poise, it never really felt like it felt like it was teetering, but every time a big play needed to be made, Brock was able to make the throw, have the trust in Evans. They got the ball to McCaffrey a lot on that one drive, but the poise, even in a game, and sometimes the poise is more important in games where things are not going well or you don't play your best, because Brock Purdy's going to have bad games. I think today's certainly not one of his best games, but to be able to lead a team in that moment when it could have completely gotten away from him, I mean, it really did in that moment when the 49ers were down feel like, you know, if they give the ball back right there, they might wind up losing this game by a couple of scores and having it actually look a little bit ugly with the way that it all played out. But Brock said, not happening, going to lead this team, calming influence, all of that. And there's no way you get to be 5-0 at Lumen Field in Seattle without having some pretty special traits in the leadership department.
1: 808-KMBR, 415-808-5627, the number to call and the number to text. Niners win it in Seattle 32-29. I think it has to be considered the most impressive victory of the season. They also, by the way, did hold Seattle's run game to under 100 on the ground. Does beating Seattle mean more than simply getting to 5-0? We'll talk to you guys, your calls, your thoughts, and your first reactions to this Niner victory. Pat is in Santa Rosa at 808-KMBR. Pat, you're on the Sports Leader. What's going on?
2: Adam, JD, what's up, you guys?
1: What's up, bro?
2: Hey, I listen every day. Not sure I've ever called. JD, as he does, was on point. Kind of took my call earlier, but I feel like all the victories this year, even going to the back end of last year, were either like clean beats on both sides, either a win or a loss. Today, what I saw was like absolute grit. And especially in that second half with Purdy and Evans, it almost looked like backyard, hey, make a button hook at the Japanese maple and I'll hit you. And that's like super refreshing. And it's like unreal to see how fast Evans has worked. I mean, obviously the guy has a gold jacket first ballot, but today was very gritty and it didn't look good, but I saw like a competitiveness and a grit and it grinded out a win at Seattle. And I'm super pumped. And these guys look like they can beat anyone.
1: I appreciate the call, Pat. Thanks so much. It is. I mean, that's the whole playground Purdy, Tim Ryan call. And by the way, not just Mike Evans. I'd say it also existed on that touchdown pass to Brandon Cooks. I mean, Purdy had to roll right, and then he came back left, stepped through, and hit Cooks coming back the other way, and he got his arms under it to make that grab. But really what it says is one, Brock's command of the offense, but two, being on the same wavelength. The players that come to mind when I think about plays like that break down in the secondary and a guy runs to a spot, prime Aaron Rodgers and Devontae Adams. I mean, they were better on a broken play or more time downfield than anybody I can remember. I remember a few times they did it to the Niners. They did it to him in Santa Clara a couple of times and won a football game. So he's certainly an element and level of this offense that we have not seen. And I struggle to think at this point, JD, and I'm not taking anything away from Christian McCaffrey and his career, but I think Mike Evans and how they've unlocked some things downfield has been – he's probably the most important player outside of quarterback, skill position player in the offense right now.
0: Well, look at it today, and because it felt understated in watching the game, the number, like what the numbers would be. Like at times, I don't always look at the numbers as a game is going on. I'll look at them when the game is over. And if you had said, over 100 yards receiving for Evans, I would have taken the under on
1: so
0: that.
1: But
0: you look at just he ends up 7 for 113 in the touchdown, 10 targets. Against Seattle on the road, you look at what he did in Australia for the 49ers against the Rams, 6 catches, the touchdown. Every catch was either a touchdown or a conversion for a first down. A lot of them were third down conversions. I think Evans today had his first catch that wasn't either a first down conversion or a touchdown, and they needed all of them today. But to me, it's having a weapon against the best of the best. To beat the best teams, a lot of the time it comes down to just your best players and needing to have great players that just carry you through. As much as we analyze the X's and O's and who's got to do what and all of that, at the end of the day, in the biggest moments, it often comes down to just sheer talent and will to go get the job done. And we're seeing Brock, who's always, I think, had the moxie to do that, Copes, now be paired with somebody who has had the talent to do it from the time he jumped in as an NFL receiver in Mike Evans. And it's becoming this, formidable foe to just about everything that any opponent is throwing at the Niners. And I think Evans' best and most impactful games have been the two against the best two teams in the rival teams in the NFC West, the Rams and Seahawks.
1: 808-KMBR, 415-808-5627 is the number to call and the number to text. Your reaction to the Niners getting to 5-0. Again, they've done this 4 times previously in franchise history, and all 4 times they have gone to at least the NFC Championship. Brock is now 5-1 in his career in Seattle, 5-0 in the regular season, and nobody in NFL history has had more wins as a visiting quarterback at Lumen Field than Brock Purdy. They scored 32 points. They only had 269 yards. I'll run through these again. Four turnovers they forced. Gave it away three times. They lost Ray Greenlaw for 2.5 quarters to an ejection. They blew a 21-13 halftime lead, and they trailed by 5, 26-21 in the second half, and they still won this game 32-29. The Niners are 5-0. 808 KMBR is a number to call and text, and the reason they're 5-0 is that defense that was out there today. We'll talk more about this next. Adam Copeland, John Dickinson. The 49ers lead the NFC West by a couple of games, three games, if you're throwing in those tie breaks. We'll talk more about this and this defense next. And more of your calls at 808 KMBR on the Sports Leader.
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17: Play action, Darnold under pressure, and Grayson Holton sacks him and throws him down. The third sack of the game for the 49ers, and that's a loss of 9 yards.
1: Grayson Holton, first NFL sack today. Three players on the 49er defense had their first NFL sack as they won 32-29 in Seattle to move to 5-0, their fifth consecutive regular season win in Seattle, and it snaps a Seattle nine-game home winning streak. Grayson Holton, the first career sack. You had Sebastian Valdez, his first career sack. You had Jaden Duggar, his first career sack, plus Osa Digizua and Keon White, just for good measure. I mean, the defense, I said at the top of the show, JD's, we're reacting to the Niners 32-29 victory to stay undefeated at 5-0. That this is the first time I felt this season that the defense didn't just help them win. The defense has helped them win numerous times already this year. But the defense was the reason they won today. Because, you know, all phases of the game were not operating at a high level. The offense ended up putting it away. But it's funny to look at 32 points on 269 total yards and you say, you know, they found a way to win. And it was a grimy, I wouldn't say an ugly win. It was a win where Seattle took it away and they just kept taking it back. And they could have easily been knocked out of the ring in this thing, and they did not. They kept fighting and kept battling and were resilient to the end. But when the special teams was not there today, and they lost Jacob Cowing at one point, the offense wasn't clicking. The defense was, ironically, one of the most consistent things today, despite the 29 points allowed.
0: Yeah, the defense was awesome today. And I think as much as just the overall production, it's coming back with what we did and who's doing it. Because I think that's the thing that bodes well for the remainder of this season and the ability for maybe the 49ers to tap into a higher ceiling even than was thought possible. Because it's some new blood that's getting into the mix, you know, led by Fred Warner, led by Dre Greenlaw. Although that was we got to talk about that whole incident because Dre's good for a couple of those a year in terms of the late hit, and you can kind of live with that because of everything that he brings to the table, and then things sort of went awry there. But the leadership of those guys, and you know, Bosa when he's healthy and available to play, but to have it be, you know, some of these young players that the 49ers have just been starving to have help
1: to develop,
0: to
1: make an impact.
0: And have it in game, like seeing it not just in game, but in the biggest games. And yeah, the short fields and the defense. I mean, that truly is the story of this one. The Niners were not doing much of anything offensively throughout the course of the first half. They get it right off the rip and punt, but then it's the interception right there. And at one point, it was an 18-yard drive for a touchdown for the 49ers.
1: Yeah, like an 18 and an 11, yard, yeah.
0: One play.
1: They punted three times in the first quarter.
0: Exactly. And so they were having a lot of the issues. And on another day where the defense is not doing what the defense did, they might have been down 13-0 or 16-3 or, you know, something like that. And the whole game would have felt completely different. But you got to give those guys a lot of credit. I mean, Renardo Green, my goodness, to have two picks in a game like today. The Niners continue to generate pressure and figure out ways to do it. And a lot of the pressure is coming from the interior. When you look at the guys who pick up the sacks, we talked about Valdez. We talked about Halton, interior, Odighizuwa, interior player. You look at these guys that they maybe aren't always generating it from the outside. But one thing that you pointed out, even in the preseason,
1: I was big on
0: Odighizuwa. Can you get some of that pressure from the inside? And the 49ers have been exponentially better copes at generating pressure on the interior of the defensive line, which is something that we've seen against the Niners. Teams have really been able to make them pay and make it hurt over the years, and now the Niners are kind of repaying that.
1: Well, four key takeaways for me for the defense here is the four takeaways. We'll start there. The four takeaways for the Niners.
0: Yeah, list them all.
1: Five sacks, two interceptions by Renardo Green, you pointed out, and then one defensive touchdown by Grayson Halton. By the way, we'll make Grayson Halton the difference maker of the game, sponsored by Benjamin Moore Paints. Experience the Benjamin Moore retail difference in our independently owned authorized retailers today or at BenjaminMoore.com. Just a few more notes here before we get back to the phone lines. 251 total yards allowed, 195 passing yards allowed, 56 rushing yards allowed. This is in the second half there because, it was second half, I believe, is when they really kind of opened it up in the run game. It was still 89 or what was the number total on run yards? Do you have it in front of you, JD? It was under 100.
0: Yeah, for Seattle?
1: 89 total rushing yards.
0: It ended up 89, yeah.
1: 251 on the total yardage for Seattle, and then 162 is where they were passing. I said 195, excuse me. Five different players for the Niners recorded a sack, and three of them first career sacks. By the way, how often do we talk about an incredible defensive performance? And we haven't even mentioned Fred Warner, and he had a forced fumble in the game. He's one of the four takeaways, had a forced fumble in this one. Did Fred Warner, plus the defensive touchdown where Halton forces the fumble himself and then falls on it, recovers it at the end of the first half. There was just 13 seconds left. And a nice assist and shout out to Corliss Waitman. punt of the season for him, pin Seattle back at their four, and all you're trying to do is not make a mistake, and George Helani has it popped out. So there you go. Back out to the phone lines at 808-KMBR, 415-808-5627. The 49ers are 5-0. Jay is in Dublin. Jay, how you feeling? You're on the Sports Leader.
18: All right, thank you guys for having me on today. So I've got two main takes, but before I do my takes, shout out to the defense. I've never seen them play this well, especially undermanned without Bosa. So my two main takeaways from this game was, number one, on Purdy, you know, he was having a subpar game for his standards, right? The first two and a half quarters, absolute nails in the fourth quarter. And when we talk about elite traits, we talk about his ability to process and how his mind works, how he reads, and all those elite traits. But these elite Super Bowl winning quarterbacks, and I understand he doesn't have a Super Bowl under his belt yet, they're able to flush things out of their system. So his ability, fourth quarter, absolute nails in a very hostile environment in Seattle. This is bigger than, this is a big thing that week five, winning in Seattle on the road. My second take is that the last two times the 49ers played Seattle in week 18 and also in Seattle, you just can see that the Niners, I felt like they were getting bullied, right? They were kind of getting bullied by the Seahawks. They were younger, faster, hitting harder. Dre Greenlaw, I didn't mind his ejection, but what he's brung, as well as the kind of like the team getting some of these injured guys back, whether it be Fred Warner, new blood, right? Grayson Halton, you know, even on the offensive side, you're getting Trent Williams back, George Kittle back. You got Debo back. That attitude and swagger is back that they were lacking last year. I think that's also a very underrated thing. And as we continue to go on into the season, we can talk about X's and O's, but I think we need both of those intangibles. You need that swagger, and you need that poise that Purdy just possesses.
1: I appreciate the call, Jay. Yeah, appreciate the call, man. Thank you so much. I mean, it's well said, because, again, you point out last week, even with Denver, he started the game 10 of 20. He finished 9 of 10. Yeah, I mean, he put the game away when he had to, and you hear Kyle Shanahan on the postgame press conference there coming into the show, and what he said was, Brock found a way to win that game at the end, and that's what happens. I mean, Kyle's pissed on the sideline. There was a couple of plays they were really upset about, a penalty, a bad spot on taking them out of field goal range, and Brock steps up and makes a play and makes it happen with Mike Evans. Then they get down to the goal line, by the way, and a late timeout comes in on a play that would have originally been a touchdown to Brandon Cooks and gets waved off because of a Mike McDonald timeout. So interesting stuff there for how that was all called at the end of the game. But Brock Purdy, calm, cool, collected as always, despite, by the way, 110 consecutive pass streak coming to an end when he threw an interception in today's game. A few streaks ending. I said the nine-game home winning streak for Seattle, Brock's interceptionless streak, has come to an end. The streak, and that also ended the streak of offensive turnovers. The Niners had gone 17 consecutive quarters without an offensive turnover, which is pretty incredible. But again, they did not play a clean game today. Maybe their most penalized game of the season. I'd have to go back and look, but just by memory and feel, and still found a way to win, JD.
0: Well, and you look at the you know, not getting pushed around component to it, and I think even Mike Evans exudes that. And that, hey, I don't care how tight the coverage is. I'm going on. I'm making a play. I don't care, Trayvon Diggs, if you're getting in my face. Like, who are you? Like, that was another one of these great the great moments. And, like, physically checks his jersey to see
1: right. Who
0: it was.
1: That was good, dude.
0: Off. Like, to me, there's a confidence and a not going to get pushed around mentality to the way he plays. Now, it usually doesn't come to you know, something like that happening on the field. But I just think the Niners went into this game, and we talked about that as well on the pregame show, with a confidence that the gap was not as great as maybe it had been discussed, given the way the last two games head-to-head had gone, with Seattle essentially dominating the 49ers with their physicality and their defense. I think that team, to a man, the 49ers that went up to Seattle and got this win, that was one thing, win or lose, they were not going to walk out of Lumen Field and feel that they got punked or got pushed around, and they were a completely different team in that respect today. I think that was a great point by the caller.
1: I agree with you, because it did feel attitude-based, because what I would say, and we can talk more about this, and I'm sure we'll discuss it this week, and I talked to Derek about this on Friday and throughout the week on Dirty Work. I said, you know, if the Niners were to lose this game, is there a way that you could come out of it and still feel like Kyle Shanahan proved that they have an answer for that defense? Interestingly enough, they won this game, and they did not. I don't come away feeling like, okay, everything's clicked. You know what I mean? Like, They didn't put up huge numbers with anybody but Mike Evans. Purdy didn't have a great game. They didn't run the ball particularly well. McCaffrey at one point was running it at about 6 yards a clip, but they didn't. The Niners as a team didn't even run for 100 yards in the game. 24 carries total for 94. McCaffrey 11 for 68. He did go 6.2. They just did not run the ball all that much in general, but they didn't really have any sustained drives, to your point early about the short drives that led to touchdowns. We got to take a quick break. We are going to come on back and get to more of your calls. Ben in Hayward, Jim in Reno, Eddie in the Bay. I see you guys waiting. We want to get to more of your reactions at 808-KMBR, 415-808-5627. 49ers get a win in Seattle, 32-29. What's your immediate reaction? Do you feel good about it? Okay, the Niners are truly the best team in the NFC West. Do you come away feeling like they could have an answer for Seattle if they had to see them one or even two more times? Who's getting your game ball on defense today? That's where I'm going next at 808-KMBR. We'll do it. Niners win at 32-29. Adam Copeland, John Dickinson with you on the Sports Leader.
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26: 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Bootleg left. He's looking. He's looking. He pumps. Now he's backpedaling. Now he touched the ball away. He's going to run. Now he's going to throw.
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28: I thought there was a number of times that we had time to throw. I mean, that defensive line is really tough to have time to throw against, and I thought we did it a number of times, and of course they beat us on a few, and expected that to happen at times, but I loved how they played today, and I thought they blocked real well in the run game, too.
1: 49ers head coach Kyle Shanahan, they're talking about the offensive line of the 49ers, how well they blocked in the run game. As Christian McCaffrey, as I mentioned, went over 6 yards, his fifth touchdown of the season, 6 yards of carry, I should say, on 11 carries. Adam Copeland, John Dickinson with you. The Niners win it 32-29. They are 5-0 and in the driver's seat, not just in the NFC West, but in the NFC in terms of the quality of team and some of the qualities of these wins. By the way, Kyle talking there about the offensive line and how they played today. We'll make that our little bit on protecting the quarterback, which is sponsored by Planet Orange, effective eco-friendly pest control. 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Should also know Brock Purdy was sacked. I believe was it three credited sacks? He was credited. Yeah, it was three credited. I think one of them was a run out of bounds behind the line of scrimmage or forced out type of sack. But he was sacked. We talked before the game about the most threatening D lineman. Byron Murphy was both of our picks, I think, and Larry Kruger said it as much. Two sacks of Brock Purdy. So the sackless streak to start the season comes to an end for the 49ers.
0: Yeah, I didn't want to. You guys had already gone Byron Murphy, and I didn't want to make it an easy 3-for-3. So I was trying to think of somewhere else to go, but it was going to be Brian.
1: Byron Murphy. It had to be.
0: And you knew the Niners were not going to escape Lumen Field without allowing at least one sack. It wound up being three, but I do think overall it didn't feel like Brock Purdy was running for his life the entire game. You know, more than he had been in any other game, to be sure, and escaping and trying to make plays and evade. But I thought, you know, the offensive line did a very solid job considering the environment and, again, the talent that they were going up against on the other side.
1: Let's get back out to you, the phone lines. More of your reaction on the 49er 32-29 win over the Seattle Seahawks. 808 KMBR is the number to call in Texas. Go to Ben. Ben is in Hayward. What's up, Ben? You're on the Sports Leader.
2: Yeah, guys. Hey, thanks for taking my call. I want to give a minute to Mike Evans.
1: Oh, hell yeah!
2: Last week when they played the Broncos, that guy I couldn't believe it. Every time he catches the ball, he wincing. They show him, you know, clear as day on TV. He's wincing.
1: Yeah.
2: And I'm thinking, how's this guy doing it, right? And then at the end of the game, he goes through the whole game, and I'm thinking, man, they should have saved him for Seattle because he ain't going to be in any kind of shape. And then what does he do? He shows up today. Oh, my God. Unbelievable. And he's still wincing. You know, he's got broken ribs. How's he doing that? I don't know. But, man, you got he's my new hero. I swear.
1: Your new favorite player. Your new favorite player. Ben, I'm with you, man, because it's not just about the plays he's making. I appreciate the call. It's so clear how different he is in this offense. And Tim Ryan was calling it on the broadcast, the gold jacket drive. And it really was. I mean, this is an instant classic. It's the best way to put it, the way that Guy Haberman said at the end of this game. An instant classic. But I don't know. I mean, how many tags do you want to give this game? Is it the four turnover game where they force Seattle to turn it over four times? The Renardo Green game? Is it the Grayson Halton game? Is it the Mike Evans game? Because really, that's the drive that saved the afternoon, JD.
0: I think it's the Mike Evans game. If you have to pin it down to one, I think it's the Mike Evans game because he came up with the biggest plays when it felt as if the thing was unraveling for the 49ers. And they didn't let it unravel, but it was because they basically were running the, you know, hey, Mike, go get the ball. Hey, Mike, we're going to throw you the ball offense. And they figured out a way to move the chains, to get down in the red zone, and to be able to punch it in. What he has done has been just absolutely phenomenal. Better than you knew he's a freaking Hall of Famer, Copes.
1: Yeah.
0: But the toughness and the physicality and the just, you know, he fits perfectly with everything that the 49ers have been about when the 49ers have been at their best under Kyle Shanahan. Fits perfectly. And, I mean, to have him come in and elevate this team the way that he has been, again, there's a lot of things I feel like I keep saying, a lot of things better than expected this year. I think Mike Evans on the high end of that is another one, just better than – we all knew he was great, all-time great, but he's been even better with the way that he's impacted games week in, week out.
1: Well, and it's what he was brought here to do. So the offense finally needed somebody to take over, and it was Mike Evans who did so in volume and in actual success and putting points on the board. Seven catches for 113 and a touchdown. He also, by the way, had that game-time two-point conversion late. It was a go-ahead two-point conversion to put him up three instead of just the one or two on the extra point. On that drive in the fourth quarter, catches a 15, 9, 23, 28, and then the two-point conversion. Five grabs there on that drive. So pretty incredible. Let's go back out to the phone lines. Jim is in Reno. What's going on, Jim? The Niners are 5-0, and you are on the Sports Leader.
3: Wow, what a game.
1: Yeah, I know, right?
3: Still. my comment is I don't think Trey Greenlaw should have been ejected. If unless I missed something, it was a slight push on Darnell out of bounds. I mean, I've seen a lot worse with other pro teams, and they don't get called for it.
1: Well, Jim, he wasn't Jim, real quick. You might have missed this then on the broadcast. He wasn't ejected for the push on Darnold. He was flagged 15 yards for that, and it wasn't even that bad of a push. It was even kind of a little ticky tack, but I guess by the rule, Darnold was out of bounds. But we've seen Dre lay much bigger hits on guys when they're out of bounds and just get flagged. He was flagged 15 yards for that, but because it was Darnold and the quarterback and the Seattle sideline, all of the Seattle players kind of swarmed around Dre Greenlaw, and when they did, who was it that got into his face? JD. It was Ernest Jones, I think, got into his face.
0: It was Ernest Jones the fourth.
1: Ernest Jones of the fourth, yes. The previous three weren't around. Ernest Jones the fourth got into Dre Greenlaw's face. He wasn't wearing a helmet, and Dre kind of headbutts at him, and he does pretty clearly headbutt him. Yeah. So when you headbutt a guy like that without a helmet, they immediately then had to disqualify him. So it wasn't for the hit. It was for the ejection. It was the headbutt after the hit.
3: Okay, I got it. But if I was completely surrounded by their team and I didn't have any help close by, that'd make me nervous.
1: Yeah, it's what Kyle said after the game too. He said you got to be careful over there and be smart because they'll try to bait you with something like that. But Jim, do you have a game ball you want to hand out for this one?
3: Oh gosh, I'm gonna have to say Fred Warner.
1: Why not? I'm going with it. I'm down with that, Jim. Appreciate the call, man. Why not? Captain of the defense, has a forced fumble in this game. We pointed out Renardo Green, two interceptions. And don't forget, Renardo Green, 2 weeks ago, 13 tackles in that game against the Cardinals.
0: Renardo Green is somebody that I want.
1: Thanks for the call, Jim. Appreciate it, man. Go ahead, JD.
0: Yeah, no, he's somebody that I'd wondered, Copes, if he'd fallen out of favor, given the way things went in the playoff game. So to see him and all indications in the training camp were that he came back and really used the offseason to improve and come in with the right mentality and to see it paying off. I mean, he had the big pick in the game against the Rams as well. So he's come up big in both of these divisional games. Just a quick final thought on the Greenlaw ejection, and I thought you laid it out beautifully. It was the headbutt. I also think if Ernest Jones is wearing his helmet and Dre Greenlaw does that, he may not get kicked out of the game in that instance, but there is a new rule also that allows the league to eject players for non-football acts even if they are not penalized. So he got the penalty for the hit on Darnold, but then you can throw somebody out of the game, basically. It's kind of like in the NBA, you'll get a player can be ejected for one technical foul or one act. You don't have to get
1: thrown out. I think it stems from a DK Metcalf incident last season in Pittsburgh, the Steelers, and he got into it with a fan or something like that. There was some sort of altercation or confrontation with a fan, and so then he was ejected, I think, from the game because it had surfaced on social media during the game, and they then ejected him, I think, later on or something like that. Word comes down. So 808 KMBR is the number to call and to text. Eddie has been waiting for a while in the Bay. Real quick, Eddie, you're on the Sports Leader. Niners win at 32-29. What's going on?
4: What's up, boys? I'll make it quick about the whole Greenlaw thing. Do you think there will be a fine, and do you think he could be suspended a game even for doing that?
1: Dude, the fine, I think 1,000%. You get ejected, you're getting a fine. Suspended is where I immediately was going to go Happy Gilmore. Suspended? I got to play. He's going to save his mom, his grandma's house. Dude, I feels like it's on the table. You know what I mean? It's probably on the table. And I'll tell you what, dude, right after, and I think this was real, right after it happened and he was ejected, I believe he tweeted something out. Or put out something on his Instagram that said at the NFL, you're just a money stealing league or something like that. And then pretty quickly deleted it. And I'm like, maybe an agent said, hey, bro, you're going to get the fine anyway, but you want to avoid suspension and be able to appeal. Should probably just be quiet about this. So I'm not sure exactly, but if I had to bet, I would lean more on yes, maybe one time. And he's been suspended for hits before, I want to say, maybe I'm thinking of Al Shire, but I don't know. I know we're celebrating the win today, but the fine for sure, the suspension would be a big deal.
4: And listen, man, listen, I don't want to be a negative Nelly. I'm so high on this win. I'm telling you, this was awesome.
1: Yeah.
4: So many game balls. You could hand it out to everybody. But I just want to talk about a few things. This real quick about Shanahan, man. I didn't care for the second half game plan. I thought coming out of the half, after the interception, it was our time to really pound the ball, really kind of get back to running. They hadn't proved they could stop the run yet. We kept gouging them for 8 yards on first down and then pass. And I get it. but the running game was working. And then I really didn't like to see on that crucial third and two or third and one in the fourth quarter, where if they pick that up, you know, the drive is going to continue and maybe they get a touchdown instead of a field goal. I don't know why Black is in there. We got McCaffrey in there. I want to get back to those, that running game. And I know we got to keep them fresh. It's a long season, but I want to get back to those sustained 9-minute drives, running the ball, pounding the ball, imposing your will. I thought that he should have recognized that the passing game wasn't working, you know, too great this game, and get to pounding. And my very last point is, did I just lose it? I think I just lost it, bro.
1: That's all right, bro. I appreciate the call. Thanks so much, dude. We got to run. We'll react to a little bit more of this. 808-KMBR, 415-808-5627 is the number to call and the number to text. I hear what he's saying. And again, I'm not going to go down around that either. They're 5-0, and they're the best team in the NFC right now. I think even if you're looking at the Minnesota Vikings, I'm looking at the 49ers going, that's the number one team in the NFC and the prospective number one seed going into the NFC postseason picture, but still a long way to go. Just 5 weeks in, it's still a small sample size. But again, I asked you that question. Did you come away from this game feeling like the Niners have an answer now for the Seattle defense? And to his point, it wasn't all totally there. We'll talk more about this. Adam Copeland, John Dickinson with you. The Niners win at 32-29. Now, Purdy in the offense, let's get into that. 32 points, 269 yards. What the hell was that? We'll do that next on the Sports Leader.
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12: I mean, I was blocking him until the whistle, and then he said something like, I'm doing extra or something like that. And I didn't know that was him at first, because I played against him a few times, and we always been cool. You know, he was a good player. And I honestly didn't know it was him, because in the helmet, it's hard to tell sometimes. And you know, we were talking trash. I think I, like, pushed him, and then I was like, who are you? And I looked to make sure. I'm like, oh, it's Diggs. and then he mushed me. That should have been a penalty. It is what it is.
1: Should have been a penalty. It looked close fist, and it was right after Drake Greenlaw had been ejected. That was Mike Evans, the star of the game offensively for the 49ers, who helped put this game away on a gold jacket drive, as coined by Tim Ryan. Adam Copeland, John Dickinson with you, following a Niner 32-29 victory. Let's get you a stat of the game. And the stat of the game is, of course, sponsored, JD. You know that, dude. 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We'll make Mike Evans part of the stat of the game. His touchdown grab. And the Niners, by the way, had opening touchdowns of 18 yards, 11 yards, and then a defensive fumble recovery is how they got their first 21 points to lead at the half. But his touchdown reception for the 49ers early to put him up 7-0 was his 111th career touchdown reception. And it moves him into ninth all-time in NFL history, ahead of Tony Gonzalez. Above him now on the list is Antonio Gates. So certainly heading towards the Hall of Fame, and had a Hall of Fame performance today, man.
0: Just terrific. Just absolutely exceptional, what he was able to do today. And look, we all know he was great, as I've said, but to see the way that he's, to me, it's the way he's doing it. It's the toughness. It's the tough catches, right? You know, the guy can put up numbers in production, but I mean, he's got guys draped all over him, and Purdy just puts it on him, and he figures out a way to catch it. It's the contested catches, I think, that are impressive as anything that he's been able to put out there to this point.
1: Yeah, he had one today, the back shoulder catch, where he turns around and catches him on the sideline, falling out of bounds. An incredible throw by Purdy, and catch by Mike Evans. I mean, I guess the question is, are you more impressed or concerned about any of the offense after today? I mean, they did lose Debo Samuel. Jacob Cowing went down. You can make either case if you're impressed. I mean, they scored 32 against Seattle. They won without Juszczyk. Evans stepped up. Cooks contributed a TD late, and he's another added piece recently. Purdy engineered two late scoring drives, one field goal and a game-winning touchdown and a two-point conversion. If you're not thrilled, they only got 269 yards. They had three turnovers. They didn't really have any offensive rhythm. They struggled against the defensive front, clearly, and they were pretty reliant on short fields, right? They kind of took what the defense started.
0: Yeah, I wouldn't say I'm impressed. Like, it wasn't some dominant performance, but I do think it was an improvement over what we saw specifically in those last two games. And I think even an improvement over what we saw in the last three matchups, going back to the other game they won on the Tonjes catch late in week one last year. So I thought at times they were able to run it. You know, McCaffrey ended up 6.2 yards a carry, only 11 carries. So he was doing the job effectively there. So I think that was something new. The Evans component was probably the biggest takeaway for me as far as how does this look, because he's a new addition, and he just looked unfazed by it, right? Like, there will be plays that Seattle's going to make and get off the field, but there are plays that Evans is going to make that they just can't defend because he's Mike freaking Evans and he's that good. And so that's an element that the 49ers didn't have. So I think it's progress. I wouldn't say the Niners have figured the Seattle defense out or anything like that, but I do come out of the game feeling like it's not just complete shutdown dominance. And I think if you were looking at the last two games, you'd be logically, you'd come to that conclusion just based on the numbers and the way those games went down.
1: Adam Copeland, John Dickinson with you. Niners win at 32-29. Let's go back out to the phone lines at 808-KMBR, 415-808-5627. That's the number to call and the number to text. Let's go to Danny. Danny is in Modesto. Danny, you're on the Sports Leader. Who are you giving a game ball to?
13: Hey, what's up, guys? I'm going to be honest with you guys. Great win, especially for my birthday. So I'm going to give the game ball to the coaching staff and all that stuff, because, man, every game seems like someone's going down, man. And with the schemes that we got, where we throw out there with our players, we kind of low-key don't want it, but it happens, and we still keep on winning. So I want to give the game ball to our coach, especially to our coach, man. That's a great win, a big win for us, and a great win, you know?
1: Yeah, man, I'm feeling good about it, Danny. Happy birthday, though. Happy birthday, bro.
13: I appreciate it, man. Thank you, guys, and God bless, and go Niners.
1: Much love, man. That's a good call from Danny. He's having a good day, man. Niners get a win. It's his birthday. Got to feel good about that.
0: It's a great day. It's a great freaking day, man. That's a beautiful thing.
1: 808-GAME-BR, 415-808-5627 is the number to call and the number to text if you want to get involved in any of the conversation or reaction to the 49ers 32-29 win over the Seattle Seahawks. Lots of streaks snapped today. A 9-game home winning streak for Seattle comes to an end. Brock Purdy's 110 consecutive pass attempts without an interception thrown comes to an end. The Niners' offensive turnover streak or turnover-less streak, it comes to an end at 17 consecutive quarters. And Brock Purdy was sacked a couple of times today, but they'll regroup and they'll go back to work for a Monday night game against Washington, where Nick Bosa is going to be one of the reinforcements that will rejoin this team. We got plenty more to come on the 49er postgame show here. Adam Copeland and John Dickinson. When we come on back, a little bit more on this 49er offense. How much credit does Purdy deserve for winning a game where he did not play particularly well for most of the afternoon? We'll talk about that next, only here on the Sports Leader.
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29: The person who was third down,
2: I seen the stem coming off the, like, coming off the line, and then I just know it's third down. You know, you're going to go to the sticks. You know, you're either going to the sticks or you have to run past me. I don't think you're going to be able to do both. And I just sat on it, and then I jumped it and made a play. And then the second one, it was a double tight end formation, and one of them released, and it's a tight end. Like, I just run past him. So when he ran the over route, I played like, you know, he had a step on me, and once the ball went in the air, I just turned it on and undercut the ball.
1: That's 49ers corner Renardo Green talking about his two interceptions in today's game of Sam Darnold, a guy who was yelled at, benched, screamed at.

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1: Yeah, I'll get it rolling with Mike Evans, but yeah, there's about, I don't know, six or seven others that are just as worthy today.
2: I mean, I want to shout out Renardo Green, as I pointed out, the two interceptions, massive in this game. I want to shout out Fred Warner, the forced fumble, and he's running around out there having an impact on every play, and especially once you lose Dre Greenlaw. I want to shout out Malik Mustafa, by the way, who had a couple of really nice plays, one on a third down that forced Seattle to kick a field goal. And he had a couple of nice plays last week even, but a fumble recovery and a game-ending fourth down stop that was massive there on the sideline against Cooper Kupp. But I'm going to go with Grayson Halton, dude. We talk a lot about this defensive line. I talked to you a lot in the preseason about how I thought the interior D-line might be the depth of this defense, and I still think it really is. I mean, I think the depth of the 49ers needs to be talked about, that it's not just about the injuries. They continue to pile up. 17 guys on IR. They are getting guys back as the season goes along, but injuries aren't going to go away, and it's now become a strength of theirs that a guy like Brandon Cooks can step in and make an impact, right? That a guy like Ogbo Okoronkwo can step in and make an impact. That Keon White, who they acquired last year and people thought was just sort of a minor move, can make an impact. So I'm going to go with Grayson Halton. The fumble, the forced fumble, and the recovery in the end zone. I mean, even if it's just a forced fumble, it was akin to the way Alfred Collins won that game for the Niners last year in week five down in Los Angeles on a Thursday night when he did it to Kyren Williams, punches the ball out. That wasn't for a touchdown, but it won the game for the Niners, and this was just as big of a play. The offense wasn't clicking on all cylinders, and Brock ended up closing the game out with a brilliant drive, but I got to give it to Grayson Halton because the young guys need to step up and make plays, and that was as big of a play as you could ask for going into the half.
1: Love that pick, and yeah, there are a bunch of young guys. You know, a nod to Sebastian Valdez as well.
2: First career sack, Jaden Duggar, congrats. Yeah.
1: Yeah, first career sack. I think Romello Height's been playing pretty well overall in getting more opportunity. And I even think in the defensive backfield, just to kind of finish the point on the depth, you've got Upton Stout back. You've got Lenore. You've got Renardo Green. You've got, you know, Jack Jones and Mustafa have been backups. You know, those are pretty good backup, you know, type players. Mustafa steps in for Siegel with him down for the injury. There was a lot of unknown, I think, coming into this year. Young players that the Niners have been high on that haven't really proven it yet, either because they're rookies and haven't gotten the opportunity coming into this year at the NFL level, or they're guys that have flashed and been injured, you know, in the one, or, you know, Jack Jones and Mustafa have been backups. You know, those are pretty good backup, you know, tight players. Mustafa steps in for Siegel with him down for the injury. There was a lot of unknown, I think, coming into this year. Young players that the Niners have been high on that haven't really proven it yet, either because they're rookies and haven't gotten the opportunity coming into this year at the NFL level, or they're guys that have flashed and been injured, you know, in the one, or yet, either because they're rookies and haven't gotten the opportunity coming into this year at the NFL level, or they're guys that have flashed and been injured, you know, in the one, or those players with their opportunities making more of an impact. And I think it's maybe the greatest, in some ways, sign of optimism about what the ceiling for this team can be, because these are guys that you knew they were going to need, but you also weren't sure you'd be able to count on. And now we're, as the season goes on, learning that maybe they can be counted on a little bit more.
2: Adam Copeland, John Dickinson with the Niners, went at 32-29. I want to get more into how Brock played today, but let's go back out to the phone lines. Milo is in Merced. Milo, what's up? You're on the Sports Leader.
3: What's up, guys?
2: What's up, dude?
3: And I just wanted to shout out Grayson Halton. He had a monster game.
2: Yeah, dude, first career sack, forces a fumble. And by the way, a little assist to Corliss Waitman, the punter on that, too. I mean, he pins him deep, his best punt of the year, and then Halton comes out and makes a play and then falls on it. Dude, that's got to feel great, man. His first touchdown, he gets his first sack, a forced fumble and a recovery. Pretty huge game for Halton.
3: Yeah, and especially against our division rival, that must be huge for him.
2: Massive, dude. Is he getting your game ball today?
3: Yeah.
2: Appreciate the call. Thanks, Milo. Let's go out to Tony. Tony is in Pleasanton. Tony, what's going on, dude? You're on the Sports Leader.
4: Hey, how's it going, guys?
2: What's up, bro?
4: Good.

0: Hey, I was up fishing in the Eastern Sierra this morning, and I had to make sure I got back in time for the game. My brother-in-law and I pulled into our cabin 5 minutes before kickoff and got to see the whole game. And one of the things I wanted to talk about was Brock, and you know, his numbers weren't great today. But I said to my brother-in-law after one of the plays, I was like, you know, when Brock avoids an 8-yard sack and completes it for a 2-yard gain, it's like a 10-yard gain right there. And another time, you know, late in the game when he tried that little shuttle forward and didn't get the call, and they called the grounding on it.
1: Yeah.
0: I think that, you know, a lot of the elite quarterbacks get that call, and Brock's going to get that call down the road. So even though his numbers aren't great, I thought he had a heck of a game, honestly.
1: Yeah, I'm with you. I mean, he put it away late, and he's done this a couple of times now. Last week, the offense was disrupted. And again, sometimes that's what being a great quarterback is winning a game based on what the defense, either the opposing defense or your defense, allows you to do. Sometimes it calls for you to go out and throw the ball 50 times and have to light up another team and win a game the way they did against Chicago last year, week 17. And sometimes it's about putting together a final drive when things haven't gone your way. I appreciate the call. Thanks so much, man. But just your thoughts on that, JD, that, look, I'm not putting – I don't think Brock played poorly by any stretch. I think it's fair to say the offense wasn't – it's interesting to see a 32-point output and know the offense only had 270 – fewer than 270 total offensive yards. You wonder how they got there with only one defensive touchdown, and they were beneficiaries of short fields. But, again, that's taking what the opposition gives you.
2: Yeah, if you didn't watch the game, you would have sworn that it was a shootout. And if you did watch the game, it was really the complete opposite of a shootout, despite the score. To me, it's simple. Purdy gets all the credit because he was a finisher in this game. And you made the point, he's been a finisher against Denver when the 49ers needed a couple of drives to put the game away. He did it against Arizona when the 49ers needed a couple of drives to put it away. And even as the 49ers were taking control in Australia against the Rams after they had taken the lead, he helped them put that game away with some big-time throws. So to me, there's games where the overall numbers are going to look great, and then there's other games where the overall numbers are maybe not going to look great. But do you make winning plays in the big moments? And Brock Purdy did that. And again, I think it was especially impressive today because of the opponent and the venue and everything that was on the line. You know, narrative-wise, if that game gets away, if Purdy throws another interception with the Niners at that point, down by five, and Seattle maybe scores and then scores again, and it starts to look ugly in terms of the overall score. What are we talking about? We're talking about Brock still can't figure out Seattle. They melted down. What are they going to do? McDonald owns Kyle. We're not talking about any of that. So there's the tangible. They're 5-0. They're the best team in the NFL or the NFC at this point, and one of three undefeated teams still. But it's there's that, and then there's also the conversations and internal dialogue that you don't have to necessarily deal with now because you're able to sort of nip that thing in the bud right away as it relates to that narrative. Like, we're not sure they didn't figure Seattle out, but the next time they play Seattle, it's not going to be a week of Mike McDonald owns Kyle Shanahan and Brock Purdy doesn't play well against the Seahawks.
1: No, it'll be a week that the 49ers play week 12. That's November the 29th, week of Thanksgiving. That'll be right after they play the Vikings in Mexico City. And the Seattle Seahawks will be coming off of a bye. So it doesn't get all that much easier from here on out. Adam Copeland, John Dickinson with you. 808-KNBR, 415-808-5627, the number to call and text. We'll be with you until about 7 o'clock tonight. The 49ers have moved to 5-0. What's the most impressive thing in your mind about this 49ers 5-0 start? 808-KNBR is the number to call and text. They are the least flawed team, I would say, by a wide margin right now across the NFL. Certainly a debate to be had about that within their own division, but they have beaten every NFC West opponent to this point. We'll talk more about this victory, 32-29, after I tell you, by the way, that the player of the game was also sponsored by Bigelow Tea. Grab a mug and tea proudly. Adam Copeland, JD, Niners, 32-29 over the Seahawks. More of your thoughts next on the Sports Leader.
3: Hey, it's Brian Murphy here, and every morning, thousands of commuters are stuck dealing with the crazy traffic in the Bay Area. 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
18: Amazing. Aura. Just a walking aura. No, I mean, I can't help it. Like, I'm on the sideline watching do crazy stuff. I'm like, we have Mike Evans. I can't believe it. And he's unreal. He's unreal. He really doesn't say anything. He just shows up every week and just works. And then goes out there on Sunday and just dominates you. It's unbelievable. He's great.
1: It's Fred Warner. Of course, 49ers captain of the defense, star linebacker. Talking about Mike Evans and his addition to this team. Again, they have not had a weapon like this. And he was the difference maker in this game. Mike Evans, over 100 yards. He has huge catches on that final drive. Four catches plus the two-point conversion. Also passes Tony Gonzalez today with his 111th touchdown reception for ninth all-time in NFL history. And as Fred Warner put it there, we hear this almost every week now. I mean, we know he's playing with broken ribs out there, which is just insane to think of in and of itself. Some people can't sleep or breathe, or, you know, you and I'd be balled up in a corner, JD, and this guy's out there taking hits and taking hits and contested catches. Brock's made incredible throws, by the way. Some of these throws that Brock made today, the one to Evans up the sideline that helped set up that final scoring drive, a touchdown to Brandon Cooks that was an off-schedule play. Some really, really good play by Brock on that final drive to get them into scoring range and to sort of exercise some of those demons. But I think the Niners proved to a lot of people, including themselves, that they are a team to be reckoned with. And, you know, if you're to believe they're going to get more healthy, they're only going to get better.
2: No doubt. And now we'll have to see. I know the injuries still are concerning. And it's interesting how in that moment and where it felt like the game was unraveling,
1: Flipping away, all of a sudden, yeah.
2: Now Debo Samuel's out, you know, goes down, and now Jacob Cowan goes down, and now Khalid Kareem goes down. It seemed like it was just a tidal wave in those moments that the 49ers were able to overcome. So, yeah, I think they do project to get healthier in some ways. You're always going to be dealing with some kinds of injuries, but I go back to another thing we said in the pregame. The Niners are 11-2 coming into today in their last 13 games. The only two losses were the two games against the Seahawks. So to eliminate that from the conversation is certainly not nothing.
1: Well, and we should point out, because it was unraveling in the third quarter. Again, they blew a 21-13 halftime lead, and then they trailed 26-21 by the end of the third quarter. And don't forget, they picked off Sam Darnold 11 seconds into the third quarter and didn't do anything with it. So they went from an interception of Sam Darnold to a missed field goal to an interception thrown, touchdown allowed by Seattle, and then they fumbled and a field goal kicked by Seattle all in a matter of about 10 minutes seemingly. And in play-wise for the Niners, it was a missed field goal, an interception, and a fumble within a five-play span. So things seemed like they were unraveling, and they could have easily stepped out of this one and instead fired back, and Brock puts them away with a 12-play, 74-yard touchdown drive, and then the 8-play, 43-yard drive where Eddie does hit the field goal to put it away.
2: And the Niners 5-30 now under Kyle Shanahan when committing three or more turnovers. How many of the other four wins do you remember, Copes? Well, one was last year against the Panthers on Monday Night Football, right there before Thanksgiving. The three turnovers there, and they still were able to beat the Panthers and beat them convincingly 20-3. And then the other games, 2020 against the Rams, okay. That was at SoFi with no fans in the stands at SoFi for a 6-10 football team. 2017, they did it to the Rams in Week 17, so it was the final game of the year. That's when the Rams rested all their players.
1: The Rams sat everybody, and the Niners, it was a five-game win streak the Niners ended that year with. It was Jimmy's final five games. He came in and won in Seattle, and they won the next four. They beat Jacksonville on Christmas Eve and all that, and then the Rams had a rest into the playoffs, yeah.
2: Exactly, and then the fifth one was the home opener in 2019 against the Steelers, where they had five turnovers and still were able to beat the Steelers on that Sunday afternoon, 24-20. So you don't win a lot, period, when you have three or more turnovers. The 49ers, just the fifth time under Kyle Shanahan in 35 times that it's happened, are able to win a game with three or more turnovers.
1: And they turned over the Seattle Seahawks four times. The defense did. First time the Niners have turned over a team four times or had four takeaways in a game since week 10 of 2023 at Jacksonville is the number. That was the game where Christian McCaffrey hammered it in at the end. They put him on the field for another touchdown. I think they won it 30-something to 3 or something like that, to 10 maybe to Jacksonville. They hammered Doug Peterson there, and Christian McCaffrey, I think it was a 20 consecutive game touchdown streak or something like that. So that was the last time that occurred as well. 808-KMBR is the number to call in Texas. Go to the phone lines. Delta Lifestyle is, you guessed it, in the Delta. What's going on? You're on the Sports Leader.
12: Oh, my God. What a heavyweight battle.
1: What a win,
12: guys.
1: Yeah, man.
12: Yeah, I mean, I haven't seen a heavyweight battle since Hagler and Hearns back in the 80s like this. And so many heroes. When we're talking about who could you say deserves a game ball, the whole damn team.
1: Yeah.
12: But one guy I don't think we talked about, at least I didn't hear it talked about yet, was our defensive coordinator.
1: Yeah, give him props.
12: I thought the scheme was really good. And, you know, when you lose a guy like Saleh, and we've had him twice, and when he leaves, you don't know what's going to happen. Wow. I think we better pay this guy well and hope he stays a couple years.
1: Yeah, I appreciate the call. Thanks so much, Delta Lifestyle. I mean, you know, unfortunately for Raheem Morris, he had two what would be considered failed attempts at being a head coach, once in Tampa and then in Atlanta. And in the NFL, a lot of times you don't get a third chance if you never make the playoffs in those first two. So maybe to the 49ers' benefit, this could work out really well for them long term. I mean, I think what would best serve Kyle, and he hates when his coaches leave for other organizations, which also speaks to the incredible force that this organization has been with losing so many executives and coaches to other organizations. I mean, look around the league at how many guys are head coaches that used to be on the 49ers staff. I mean, you can go to Kubiak, you can go to Mike LaFleur, you can go to Robert Saleh, you can go to, I mean, they're all over the place, right? In terms D'Amico Ryans, in terms of guys who have become head coaches. But if you're like Andy Reid and you've got Steve Spagnuolo and he seemingly is not going to go anywhere else, you can build a lot of consistency for a long time and really have a system that works over a generation. And that's what the Niners are looking for, I think, with Raheem.
2: Yeah, and I think I could see Raheem getting another opportunity. He was so young when he got the first opportunity with Tampa and came close to making the playoffs one of those years early on, but before things ultimately didn't work out. I just think he's got such a great personality as a motivator in addition to the skills of calling a defense that it wouldn't surprise me, and I feel like he's highly thought of among a lot of the right people, right? The McVays, yeah, and the Shanahans. And so I could see him maybe being a unique, candidate to get a third job. But that being said, and you'd surely be happy for him to be able to be in that position, I think Kyle Shanahan, you put a little truth serum in him, would say, I'd much rather have Raheem Morris for the next 5 to 7 years as my defensive coordinator, because it's just something you don't have to worry about. And I think, having continuity is as important as anything. And we're seeing growth. Like, we're seeing – I said this to you guys last week, you and Todd Husak at Levi's. It just feels like the Niners, game to game, it's much more game-specific in terms of the scheme. And he's putting in little wrinkles that are, built to – combat what that opponent does, or to make that specific opponent uncomfortable more than maybe it was in the past, where it felt like the system was the system and the 49ers were going to run it pass or fail.
1: The 49ers passed today 32-29. They beat Seattle. They are 5-0. They have started 5-0 in the Super Bowl era four previous times. This is the fifth time in franchise history they've done so. In each of the four previous times, they have at least made it to the NFC Championship game. They win it today by 3 over the Seahawks. They are in the driver's seat in the NFC West. More of your calls and your thoughts on the 49er victory to 5-0 next. It's the 49er postgame show. Adam Copeland, John Dickinson on the Sports Leader.
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5: 35-yard try for Pinheiro. It's down. The kick is on the way. And it is good! Eddie Pinheiro wins it for the 49ers.
4: The sports leader.
5: Two-point conversion. Here's the snap. Purdy rolling out. Sprint right. Wants to throw it back. Now he runs back to the left. In trouble. Throws. Evans caught it. Complete. A two-point conversion for the 49ers, and they go up by three.
6: Play, ground, Purdy.
1: That was the two-point conversion that put the 49ers up 3 points there, 32-29. And that's not where it would stick. Excuse me, that put them up 29-26. They ended up getting a field goal after that. That capped the 12-play drive. Mike Evans, five different catches on that drive, and including the two-point conversion there. And we will make that the drive of the game, which is, of course, JD, as always, sponsored by El Cerrito Honda, more than just a car dealership or family, and sponsored by Cotton Candy 5-Hour Energy, clouds of sweet flavor. Adam Copeland, John Dickinson with you. Niners win at 32-29. Let's get back to some of these calls. Micah is in San Rafael. Micah, Niners are 3-0 in the division. You're on the Sports Leader.
25: Hey, what's up, Coach? How you doing?
1: Good, man. How are you?
25: I'm good, man. We met at the showdown a while back. I had no intention of calling until you asked what the most impressive thing about this win was. And I think it's being 3-0 in the division within five games. It's one thing being 5-0, but 3-0 in the division is massive. We have three more division games left, and I think we're looking pretty good to win those two.
1: Yeah, we'll see what happens with the rest of the division games. I mean, I'm really at this point, I'd be stoked. At any, I mean, 5-2 is fine, I guess, into the bye, but that would mean you lost the next two. I'm looking for nothing worse than 6-1 into the bye at this point. I think you got to break the season up into chunks. And my other question, Micah, is have you had that hangry meal at the showdown, dude?
25: No, man. I moved back to Marin about a year ago, so I haven't been back to the showdown in a while.
1: All right, we got to get you back out there, dude. We miss you at the showdown, yeah. Micah. I appreciate the call,
25: I miss
1: dude.
25: You too.
1: Call anytime. Thanks a lot, brother. Dude, the hangry meal at the showdown is their own version of a happy meal, and they only do it on weekends, Saturday and Sundays. And dude, they make their own egg McMuffin, but it's like a house-made English muffin, a smashed like sausage patty. And then you can get bacon on it if you want, and it comes with like their special sauce and a fried egg. And they've got their own McDonald's style hash browns. It comes in their own McDonald's style box, and they also give you a custom little Lego toy. It's phenomenal. Tim and I would get it all the time on Sundays when we were doing road games back at the old studio. It's the best. Let's go to Pat. Pat's in San Mateo. Pat, you're on the Sports Leader.
26: Hey, what's up, guys? How you doing?
1: What's up, Pat?
26: Man, killer game. Just want calling in to give a shout out to the defense as a whole. The entire unit stepped up. I've never seen, in regards to Fred Warner, I've never seen a player with such a knack to punch out the ball as often as he does. I almost feel like every time I turn on the game, every Sunday, this guy's got maybe one or two of those things, but yeah, so often be able to punch out the ball like he does, kind of like Pac-Man Jones from back in the day.
1: Peanut punch.
26: What's that?
1: Yeah, the peanut punch was the old one, right? Tillman. Yeah.
26: And also just the secondary under Raheem Morris, it's like night and day compared to last year. So I don't know if it's the scheme that he brought, but I feel like he's definitely underrated as far as a defensive coordinator goes.
1: I appreciate the call, Pat. Thanks so much. I mean, he's a Super Bowl winning defensive coordinator, right? With the Rams, and Kyle Shanahan knew what he was getting, and he wanted a guy who knew how to take down the Rams and could help scheme against Seattle. And that's what he's got. So, I mean, I don't know enough about the schematics of it to say this is so much better than other schemes, but clearly whatever he's done developmentally and in ways to generate pressure to not just mask or hide, because I'm beyond thinking, wow, they've survived without Bosa. Thank God he's back. Of course they need him back. I'm at the point where I can say I think the defense can scheme up a game plan to generate pressure in enough places to stop an opposing offense, even if they don't have Nick Bosa. And I think that's the value of the depth that they've built despite all the injuries and the value of Raheem Morris.
2: That's exactly what it is. It's the ability to get pressure. I mean, how often no Bosa, no pressure? And that was the big thing that I had bookmarked when Bosa went down, because that had been the case. Like, how do they adapt? And part of it is I do think they have better players that we're learning about in different ways across the defense. But I think a lot of it really is Raheem Morris taking what he has and maximizing it. I think you're especially starting to see that with the younger players. I know, you know, Dre Greenlaw ends up getting ejected today, but how many times have we talked about Dre Greenlaw coming on a blitz in a big spot? He's sent up the stout. So it's interior pressure. I think maybe because there is some added talent that we're just learning about in the young players, but then there's also just throwing a blitz out there to either make a quarterback get rid of the ball quickly so you can limit a big play as long as you can make the tackle, and just to get the offense a little bit out of rhythm. I think he mixes it up exceptionally well in keeping a defense off balance.
1: Adam Copeland, John Dickinson with you. The Niners have won it 32-29. They move to 5-0 on the season. Two more games before the bye. The next one, a Monday night game against Washington, and then a short week game, 10 a.m. body clock game at Atlanta, who's playing right now Sunday night football against the Baltimore Ravens. They lead it at the half right now, 14-9. So
2: the primetime Falcons?
1: The primetime Falcons. They love primetime, and all they do is win with Penix in primetime. We will take a break. When we come on back, we'll sign off here, and we'll get you over to the second half of the Falcons and the Baltimore Ravens. Again, Falcons lead at 14-9. The Niners are 5-0. They lead the division 32-29, the final. The defense gets it done. Brock Purdy closes it out. Eddie Pinheiro hits the field goal. And then Malik Mustafa with a fourth down game-winning stop keeps the 49ers undefeated. We'll sign off next on the Sports Leader.
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6: My God, what a throw from Brock Purdy, and he waited as long as he could on this levels concept.
9: On the sports leader.
5: Take the snap, turn, give. Helani ball.
6: Oh!
5: Loose, it's in the end zone. Who's on it? 49ers say it's theirs, and it is touchdown, 49ers. Unbelievable.
6: Grayson Halton.
1: Grayson Halton with the forced fumble, recovery, and touchdown at the end of the first half. The Seahawks got the ball back with 13 seconds left, pinned at their own four-yard line because of a great punt by Corliss Waitman and a great pin deep by Sharon Neal. And he forces the fumble, does Grayson Halton, the rookie defensive tackle, recovers the fumble in the end zone for a touchdown. The Niners go into the half at that point, 21-13, and we will make that the call of the game, sponsored by Modelo, the mark of a fighter. Adam Copeland, John Dickinson with you. The Niners win it in Seattle, 32-29. I've given you some of the streaks and notes there. And the one, again, the one that stands out, five consecutive regular season wins now for the 49ers in Seattle. That loss, of course, 41-6 back in January in the divisional round. But Brock Purdy is 5-0 in the regular season at the Seattle Seahawks. He's 5-1 in his career at Lumen Field. No visiting quarterback has ever won more games there. And again, five times in their history, the Niners have started 5-0 now. Four previous times, they have made the NFC Championship game, JD.
2: Quick thought, too, on just moving from this game to the next game. I think it's a good week for an extra day because of just how physical the game was. I mean, there were a lot of guys out there that took a beating in this game. And any time, you know, teams often against the Niners, you know, come out of it feeling it for some time. I think Seattle's one of those teams that when you play against them. So I think this is a good week to have the extra. Now, you're gonna make up for it with the short week and the early game in 2 weeks in Atlanta. But I think as far as having an extra day to recover and be ready for Monday Night Football, it's probably a fortunate portion of the schedule, at least in that vein. And then the other just thought overall to kind of wrap up, man, this was what will probably go down as being a top five game in the entire league for the season when all games are played through January 10th. And one of the great games, honestly, one of the great games, I can remember a few up here in Seattle, but one of the great games that I've seen and had the pleasure to cover as well. Just a terrific, terrific football game.
1: Well, as Guy Haberman put it, an instant classic. The Niners will get a weekend off. They'll be the finale of Week 6, Monday Night Football against the Washington Commanders, who played today to a tie with the New York Football Giants. The NFC East, I don't know if you saw this note, JD, the NFC East winless in Week 5, yet two of their teams faced each other. How about that? The Eagles lost this morning. The Giants and the Commanders have both tied. The Cowboys lost on Thursday. So that's where we stand in the NFC East. We will be back with you at 2 p.m. on Monday, October 19th, to get you ready for that game, the Niners and the Washington Commanders from Levi's Stadium, before the Niners hit the road for one more game and then the bye week right around the corner. Crazy, we're almost already to the midway point of the 2026 NFL season, and the Niners are 5-0. I want to leave you with this before we get out of here. 5 weeks ago, we were trying to figure out whether the Niners had enough healthy players to compete for a championship at the start of the season. 5 weeks later, they're undefeated. They've beaten the Rams. They've beaten Seattle. They've won a shootout. They've won a defensive game. They've won games where Purdy was spectacular. They've won games where Purdy was not spectacular and the offense was not all clicking. And they've already demonstrated they can win in most every conceivable way. But today kind of added something new. They walked into the home of the defending champions to the team that beat them and took the number one seed and then won the Super Bowl on their field. And they turned the ball over three times, lost the lead, still found a way to leave this game with a victory. So the question for me as we head into this week on KNBR is no longer whether the Niners are good enough to compete for a championship. It's how good they can be when they actually put everything together. That's something we'll be talking about for the duration of the 2026 season. JD, it was a lot of fun again, dude. We'll do it again next week for Monday Night Football, dude.
2: Looking forward to it, my man. You make it easy, and it's always a pleasure. This is a fun ride for this team that's really only just at the beginning here, about a third of the way through the season.
1: I want a special thanks to everybody who helped out today. Of course, our producer for 49ers pre- and postgame, Tim Webb, Anthony Garcia, Chips McCarthy, our engineer. Was Gunnar Cherry here as well? Gunnar was here getting us cuts from during and after the game. For John Dickinson, Adam Copeland, and our partner, Todd Husak, who will be with us again for Monday Night Football. Thanks, everybody, for joining us. Stay tuned to KMBR. Are all week long, starting tomorrow, 6 a.m. with Murph and Marcus, Fair and Bias with John Lund from 10 to 2, and then Dirty Work 2 to 6, plus Niners Nightly with Larry Kruger every night from 6 to 7 for all of your 49er coverage. We're going to hand it over to the second half of Sunday Night Football, the Baltimore Ravens trailing the Atlanta Falcons 14-9 early in the third quarter. The sports continue only here on the Sports Leader.
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1: 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And Deebo Samuel is over 31.5. 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
4: So far tonight, I mean, Tyler Huntley has just not looked comfortable at all.
5: It's almost as if his first in progression is not open right away. He just kind of panics a little bit. He gets antsy. He starts to get outside the pocket. Sometimes it's just, as long as the pressure's not getting to you, you might have to get to your second or your third. You might have to shuffle your feet a little bit. A little bit of the inexperience starting to show itself.
4: First down and 10. Ravens at their own 26. Huntley under center. Henry is the eye back. They'll toss it to him. Running left. Henry outside the numbers. Breaks the first tackle. Shocker there. Runs out of bounds up at about the 29-yard line. So Derrick Henry picks up about three on the play. Kendall Daniels ran him out of bounds. It'll bring up second and 7.
5: Daniels lined up at that traditional linebacker position, but he ends up not getting blocked and flies through. And as you mentioned, it's not easy, especially if you go high on Derrick Henry, to get him down. Still, a 3-yard gain for him is, it's almost like a win, Ryan.
4: I know the SEC is great. Kendall Daniels didn't see a lot of guys like Derrick Henry in the SEC. Trips right, single man left. Flowers will go in motion from right to left. Huntley back in the shotgun, lifts his left leg, gets the snap. He's back, looking to his left, double clutches, throws left sideline, caught by Flowers on a knee. And then he is wrapped up and dropped at the 35-yard line. That's shy of the first down. Cameron Thomas with the tackle. It'll set up a 3rd and 1, but there we go again, Rack. It's a gain of 6. It's a positive play. But if that throw is on target, it's an easy first down. Instead, Flowers has to go to a knee, and now you're facing 3rd down.
5: Yeah, and I think part of it, Ryan, is Cam Thomas, as you mentioned, makes the tackle. He's the defensive end lined up on that side. He ends up dropping back into coverage. So I think Tyler Huntley looked there, and he saw Thomas kind of in the way initially, and then his throw was slightly off the mark.
4: 3rd down and a yard. Henry and Hill in the backfield. Huntley is under center. Here's the snap. They're going to hand it off to Hill. Right up the middle, finds a crease, breaks right 45-50. Far sideline 40 to the 35-30. 25 to the 20. And out of bounds down near the 15. They hand it to Justice Hill, the first man through. Avion Terrell finally runs him out of bounds at the 18-yard line. A 47-yard run for Hill.
5: I mean, this is almost like your old-school fullback belly play, Ryan, with a 195-yard tailback, and Justice Hill ends up taking the reverse out by Tyler Huntley, hands the ball off to him, doesn't even get touched as he goes through the line of scrimmage, and if it's not for the hustle from Avion Terrell, he might have taken a play that they were trying to just get a yard or two. He might have taken it in for a touchdown.
4: Ravens better hurry. Play clock is already down to 5. Huntley under center, 2 receivers right, 1 to the left. Henry is the running back. They get the playoff. Hand it off Henry, running left, trying to get outside. Stiff arms the first man. And Henry did well just to get back to the line of scrimmage. Boy, he was able to dispatch Sidney Brown, but Zach Harrison made the tackle. It'll go for no gain, but that easily could have been a loss of 3 or 4.
5: Really good effort there from Jervon Dexter as well, winning at the line of scrimmage and chasing him down from the backside. What you've got to have is your defensive linemen have got to win up front when you're trying to chase down Derrick Henry and the amount of size and strength that he brings.
4: 2nd down 10. Ball the 18 on the near side, left hash. Huntley under center. 2 receivers stack right. Flowers single man left. Now Andrews motions into the backfield as the fullback. Here's the snap. Huntley back on a play fake. Sets his feet. Swings it out left side for Henry. Stiff arms the first man to the 15. 10 down to the 5. And Henry is into the end zone. Touchdown, Ravens. They throw the screen to Henry, and he gallops in from 18 yards out. 6:53 to go, third quarter. Falcons 17, Ravens 15. Baltimore will go for two, looking for the tie.
5: Well, Declan Doyle comes back to a play that they ran on the very first drive of the game, where it was the fake to Henry in the end around to Zay Flowers, but this time they come back with the screen off of it, and there's the strength of Derrick Henry as Jared Ivey, a defensive end, has a chance to bring him down. How about a stiff arm right on his face mask to push him down to the ground, and Henry does the rest to get into the end zone.
4: Ravens will put the ball on the left hash, looking for the two-point conversion, trying to tie the game. Two receivers left, Huntley in the gun. He's got Hill to his left side. Two tight ends to the right. Flowers in motion from left to right. Here's the snap. Huntley is back, looks, throws, end zone, incomplete, in and out of the hands of Andrews. He was open, he had it momentarily, but Jesse Bates hit him, and it separated Andrews from the football, and the Falcons maintain their two-point lead.
5: Yeah, Mark Andrews is thinking that he's got this two-point conversion, but right at the last second, Jesse Bates comes in with the contact, knocks the football away, and prevents the two-point conversion.
4: 6:53 to go, third quarter, Falcons 17, Ravens 15. 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
4: 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He ties Walter Payton and Adrian Peterson for the fourth most among running backs. And he draws the Ravens to within two, 17-15 Atlanta, with 6:53 to go in the third quarter. Although the Ravens feel like they should have this game tied up. Jesse Bates' hit on Mark Andrews prevented that two-point conversion from being completed. Today's Zacchaeus and Zachariah Branch back deep to return the kickoff from Tyler Loop. Loop on the approach and over-end kickoff. This one will be taken. Brian Robinson inside the 5, up to the 10, 15, to the 20-yard line, 25. Breaks a tackle, 30, out to the sideline, 35. Starks trying to rip the football out. He finally does, but only after Robinson was out of bounds on the far sideline. All the way up across the 40-yard line, the Falcons are going to start this drive at their own 42.
5: Brian Robinson finding a nice little seam getting upfield, and fortunately enough for the Falcons that he was close enough to the sidelines, because that was a good rip out of the football by Starks at the end. But really good starting position here for Michael Penix if they can take advantage of it.
4: First and 10 Falcons at their own 42. Penix under center, gets the snap. He'll hand it off to John Robinson, running out to the left side numbers. And Robinson got back to the line of scrimmage, and it looks like that's about it. Good job by the Ravens, and now there's an injured Ravens defender Well, the other Ravens immediately are signaling for the training staff. The injured Raven is laying down on his stomach right around the point of impact. That might be Kyle Hamilton. And he is laying face down on the turf. Now is rolled onto his right side, and they are going to get him into a seated position. So we will step aside while they check on Hamilton. 6:29 to go, third quarter. Falcons 17, Ravens 15. 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
4: Come and saw the NFL excitement on NBC next Sunday night when the Dallas Cowboys meet the Green Bay Packers. 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Kyle Hamilton was able to jog off. They're checking him out in the blue tent. Second down and 10, Falcons at their own 42-yard line. Two receivers right, two out to the left. Penix waits back in the shotgun. Penix now yelling towards his receivers out on the right side. Play clock shows 15. Penix walks toward the line of scrimmage, communicates to his old line, now falls back into the gun along that far side left hash. Penix gets snap. Blitz coming. Penix looking with time. Throws short left. That's caught. Bijan Robinson along the numbers across the 50. And he's going to have a first down. Into Ravens territory to the 47. It's a catch and run of 11 for Robinson.
5: And plenty of time there, Ryan, to redirect his protection because he sensed that both Trenton Simpson and Roquan Smith were coming on a blitz, so he gets everybody in the offensive line on the same page.
4: Shotgun snap, Penix back to throw on first and 10, double clutches, throws left, that's caught by Robinson, and Marlon Humphrey is able to get enough of him to knock him out of bounds. After a short gain on the play, they'll mark him out at the 44-yard line, so it's a gain of 3. That'll bring up second down and 7. Well, the Ravens have some veteran depth in that secondary. But, Rack, the reason that Kyle Hamilton is a 3-time Pro Bowler and 2-time All-Pro, he can do a little of everything. Oh. He can be your coverage guy. He can blitz. He can come up to the line of scrimmage.
5: Absolutely. He can line up anywhere on this defense.
4: Second down and 7. Penix under center with two receivers. Tight to the line on the right. Single man left. Branch in motion from right to left. Here's the snap. Hand off Robinson. Running to the right side this time. And he's able to get down to about the 40-yard line. A couple of Ravens there to make the stop.

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0: 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Well, during the timeout, they reviewed the play. The officials say that Charlie Werner actually did not catch the ball as he leaned down to try to pick it off the turf. Doesn't change anything except the stat sheet, and it moves the Ravens back 2 yards. They'll start this drive at their own 39. First down and 10, Huntley under center, handoff Derrick Henry, running right, lowers his shoulder, he crosses the 40-yard line, and he's out to the 43, it'll be a gain of 4, Diablo with the stop, that'll bring up second down and 6, Derrick Henry now with 15 carries, 64 yards in the ball game tonight as a receiving touchdown. And the Ravens, after that big fourth down stop, they got a chance to kind of flip the momentum here a little bit, Rack.
2: Yeah, great starting field position here and trying to get Derrick Henry going. It looked like Mike Hughes was the one that kind of came in, got some initial contact on Derrick Henry. Yes, wanting to take advantage of this field position to try to get points on the board again.
0: Three tight ends left. Zay Flowers, the lone wide receiver, to the right. Huntley is in the gun with Henry to his left. Here's the snap. Huntley back. Huntley moves right. Steps up in the pocket. Now heads back to his left. Going to tuck it and run. And he slips and falls at the 45-yard line. Diablo will get credit for the stop as he was there to touch him down. It's a gain of 2. Once again, it looked like Huntley had some room to run, and he just slipped and fell, and now it's 3rd down and 4.
2: Yeah, he's got the athleticism and the speed where he could have made that a much bigger play than it was, but I'm not sure if he just tried to plant off of that inside foot, but looked like he had a chance to get around Diablo there, but slides down on the ground.
0: Line to gain is the 49 for the Ravens. Justice Hill in it running back. He's lined up to the left of Huntley, who's in the gun. Two receivers left, single man to the right. Bateman goes in motion.

0: From left to right, Huntley gets the shotgun snap. He's back. Blitz coming. It's picked up. Huntley moving to his left. Huntley trying to escape. Grab of the shirt and drag down for a sack inside the 40-yard line. Samson Ebukam gets home, and the Falcons force a three and out.
1: Well, Ryan, you talk about just getting enough. Ebukam ends up continuing to work. And as Tyler Huntley ends up scrambling outside the pocket, he ends up grabbing onto his undershirt that's underneath his jersey and doesn't let go and ends up wrestling him down to the ground for the sack.
0: Zachariah Branch back deep to return the Eckley punt. Eckley, it's a low line drive. Branch running up. He's got it at the 20, across the 25, right side 30, over the 35, and he gets taken down at about the 36-yard line. Looks like there's a penalty flag. It is down way back by where Branch caught the ball. Keep the NFL in reach with NFL Plus Premium and get access to live, local, and primetime games on mobile, NFL Red Zone, game replays, and more. 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Now we'll see what the call is here. That was not a good punt by Eckley.
1: Yeah, you're right. That had very little hang time on it, and generally those can end up turning into big time returns because it has an opportunity for the returner to get up on the coverage team.
0: Well, the flag is going to be against the Falcons. It's a personal foul, so this is going to cost them all of that great field position, and it's going to bail Eckley out.
2: During the kick, personal foul, unnecessary roughness, receiving team, 15 penalty is enforced at the end of the kick. It's first down.
0: So this is going to back the Falcons up around the 20-yard line. Wonder if this is a blocking out of bounds.
2: The number of the fouling player was 29.
0: That was Sidney Brown, who was working against the gunner on the outside.
1: Yeah, I think they're going to call it on the extra push that he had. Now, you know, you can have contact till he goes out of bounds, but then once the player goes out of bounds, you got to let off and let him get back, let him reestablish himself in bounds. And Brown looked like he was a little bit too aggressive when the toss, when he was already out of bounds.
0: So they end up moving this all the way back to the 10-yard line. First down and 10. Penix under center, three receivers left. Here's the snap, handoff Robinson running right along the numbers, ducks his shoulder, and he's able to power forward out to about the 14, maybe the 15-yard line. Malachi Starks, among others, was in there on the stop. And that'll bring up second down. By the way, we haven't mentioned his name tonight, but Calais Campbell has been in for a handful of snaps. Campbell tonight is playing in his 283rd NFL game. That is the most ever by a defensive lineman. He breaks the tie that he had shared with Jim Marshall. Congratulations to Calais Campbell in his 19th year in the league. Receivers left and right. Second down and 6 from the 14. Here's the snap. Handoff. Robinson again running to the right side. Boy, he takes a couple of big hits. Hangs onto the ball. Gets out to the 18-yard line. It'll leave the Falcons with a 3rd and 2 again. 4. Tavius Robinson at first contact.
1: The Falcons ended up facing the Steelers to open the season. There's a couple of pretty good players on the defensive front there in Highsmith and Watt. But other than that, I feel like from a personnel standpoint, this is the best defense Atlanta has faced with what they're seeing from the defensive line, linebacker, and secondary. Why it's been a little bit more of a grind to get this running game going.
0: 3rd down and 2. 2 receivers left, 2 tight ends right. Penix in the shotgun, Brian Robinson to his right. Play clock melting down to 3. Now at 2. Penix has the snap. He's back to pass. He looks. He throws over the middle. Caught by London up to the 25. Goes airborne, and he spilled across the 30. It's a first down for Drake London. Jalen Hawkins on the tackle, but London picks up 14.
1: Well, that's the quick release from Michael Penix that's been there the last couple of weeks. But credit to Matthew Bergeron for his blitz pickup of Roquan Smith coming right up the middle to give Penix enough time to get that ball off.
0: That's the end of the third quarter with the score. The Falcons 17, the Ravens 15. 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
3: 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The Cowboys trailed the Vikings late in the divisional playoffs, and they needed, well, a prayer.
4: Staubach standing back at his 45, waiting the shotgun snap. He gets it. He drops. He looks long. He pumps and throws a home run ball. Drew Pearson's going for it. He catches the ball! Touchdown, Dallas! 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
0: 15 minutes to go in Atlanta. The hometown Falcons, in search of their third straight win, lead the Ravens by a score of 17-15. 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Well, we came into tonight talking about the running back matchup. Bijan Robinson for the Falcons, 12 carries, 85 yards. He has three catches for 18 yards in the game, so another 100-yard scrimmage game for Robinson. Meanwhile, Derrick Henry, 15 carries for 64 yards, one catch, 18 yards. It went for a touchdown, and right now the Falcons holding a 17-15 lead. They've got the ball at their own 32-yard line, first down and 10. Bijan Robinson has been on the sideline. The trainers were looking at him. It looked like he might have had a bloody nose that they were trying to stop. So Brian Robinson remains in as the running back. First down and 10, Falcons moving from right to left. Ball at their own 32 in between the hash marks. Three tight ends left. Penix takes the under center snap. Back on a play fake. Rolls left. Throws short left. That's caught up the sideline. Pitch 35. And he dives forward out to the 37-yard line. Calais Campbell, who we talked about a moment ago, is in on the stop. That'll be a gain of 5. It'll bring up second down and 5. And Bijan Robinson trots back onto the field for Atlanta.
1: You mentioned Calais Campbell and his record-setting evening as far as games played. He was with this Falcons organization back in 2023. Had 6.5 sacks when he was with Atlanta. Continues to carve out a spot in the NFL late in his career.
0: Slot right, single man left, under center snap, handoff to Bijan Robinson, running left, hit in the backfield, tries to get away, and he is swarmed under. Back at about the 32-yard line. Boy, the Ravens were all over that. Mike Green led the charge. That'll be a loss on the play of about 5 yards, and now set up a third down and long.
1: Mike Green seems to kind of settling into his role with the Ravens. Former second-round pick, ends up getting great leverage on Jake Matthews, gets underneath his pads, pushes him back in the backfield to create that penetration and slow down Bijan Robinson.
0: Call it third down and 10. Two receivers right, London in the slot. Pitts flexed off the left end of the line. Penix in the shotgun with Bijan Robinson to his left. Penix looks over the defense, points with his left hand. Play clock is at 4. Now Penix yelling, we gotta go. Gets the snap as the play clock expires. Back to pass, looks, throws deep right side. That's caught by London. That's a first down. Out of bounds on the far sideline. Up across the 45-yard line. They'll mark him at the 46. Jalen Hawkins pushed him out, but only after a gain of 14 and a Falcons first down.
1: Yeah, really nice execution late in the play clock here, because Bijan Robinson starts left of Michael Penix, but he's got to reroute all the way back to the right side with the blitzer and Nate Wiggins coming off of the edge. He picks him up. That gives Michael Penix just enough time to find London coming out of his break here to pick up that first down.
0: London single wide receiver out to the right. Penix under center. First and 10, Falcons at their own 45-yard line. Branch in motion from left to right. Penix back on a play fake. He'll throw it out to the right side to Branch. Makes the catch. He's thrown backwards but stays on his feet, runs out to the right sideline, and finally ducks out of bounds. It'll still go as a big loss. Malachi Starks was the first guy there. He threw Branch backwards all the way back around the 30-yard line. Branch was able to keep his feet, run up the sideline, and eventually went out of bounds at the 37-yard line. So it ends up as a loss of 8. Could have been worse than that.
1: Well, that's excellent play recognition there by a couple of former Georgia Bulldogs there. Malachi Starks knowing exactly how Atlanta was trying to attack him. He's right there to make the play on Zachariah Branch.
0: Maybe energized by the Bulldogs' big win last night. Three receivers left, single man right. Penix in the gun. Bijan Robinson to his left. Now Zacchaeus goes in motion from left to right. Here's the snap. Penix back to pass. He's looking, looking. Pump steps up, moving to his left. He's going to tuck it and run out to the numbers, and he collapses down on his own at about the 40-yard line. Kyle Hamilton was there to make sure he got down. It's a gain of three, and now it'll be third down and 15 for Atlanta with 12:07 to go in the game. Falcons lead at 17-15.
1: Yeah, these are the situations you want to stay out of, and that play to Zachariah Branch is what's got them sitting in this predicament. And third and long situations against a defense that likes to attack and that's got a lot of really talented personnel. It's going to be a difficult connection. But I think if Michael Penix, he's going to be looking in the direction of Drake London and Kyle Pitts here to try to pick up this first down.
0: Falcons 0 of 8 on 3rd and 10 plus this year. They're 6 of 11 overall on 3rd down tonight. Penix in the gun, twin receivers left and right. Penix gets the snap. He's back to pass. Penix looking with time. Throws deep down the field. That's caught. Drake London's got it at the 40-yard line of Baltimore for a first down. Marlon Humphrey was in coverage, and the Falcons convert. London picks up 19.
1: Ryan, that only works because this ball is thrown before Drake London comes out of his break, and as soon as he gets his head turned back around, the football's there. Pretty good coverage by Marlon Humphrey, and if that ball's a half second later, I think it gets broken loose.
0: Jesse Minter was going nuts on the sideline. He wanted offensive pass interference on London for pushing off. He doesn't get the call. First and 10 now from the Baltimore 41. High formation behind Penix, who's under center. Robinson is the tailback. Branch in motion from left to right. They'll pitch it out to Robinson, running left along the numbers. And Bijan Robinson is inside the 40. He's down to the 38-yard line. It'll be a gain of three before Teddy Buchanan could make the tackle. And that'll bring up second down and 7.
1: Trying to use Zachariah Branch coming across the formation to show the defense a jet sweep look, but then it's a little option pitch to the outside. So we talked about misdirection earlier in the game for the Baltimore Ravens offense. Tommy Rees, the offensive coordinator of the Falcons, trying to show a little bit of his own here late in the game.
0: Twin receivers left and right. Brian Robinson in at running back. Penix in the shotgun. Robinson is off to his right. Penix gets the snap. He's back against the four-man rush. Penix looks, throws right side numbers, caught by Pitts, tries to duck back inside, and he's tackled at the 32-yard line. That'll be a yard shy of the first down. And a third down and 1 coming up for Atlanta now. Buchanan again with the tackle.
1: Got options here, though, on third and 1. I think you've got every opportunity to use Bijan Robinson in a running play here, something out to the perimeter for him. They were able to convert on that third long. These are the situations you want on third down.
0: Both Brian and Bijan Robinson are in the backfield. Boy, they're in the old school T formation. Penix is under center. Two receivers out to the right. Penix takes the snap. Penix back to pass. Sets his feet. Looks. Throws down the right side number. Sliding catch made. Inside the 20-yard line. It's London. They'll mark him down around the 17. Hamilton was in coverage, gain of 15, and the Falcons convert again.
1: I'm almost thinking that would have been four down territory, too. Instead of going with a running play on third and one, they take the shot with Drake London coming out on a deep speed out. And again, the timing from Michael Penix, as soon as he comes out of his break, the football beats Kyle Hamilton there.
0: From the Baltimore 16, first down and 10. Two receivers stacked left, one right. Penix under center. Bijan Robinson is the lone back. Play clock shows 5. Penix puts his hands under center. He takes the snap. He'll hand it off. Robinson running out to the right side. And he pops up in the air. Roquan Smith grabs him around the ankles and is able to bring him down for no gain on the play. And that'll bring up second down and 10. Clock moving. 8:34 to go. Falcons 17. Ravens 15. Even a Falcons field goal here would force the Ravens to have to score a touchdown. London splits out wide to the left. Three tight ends to the right. Penix under center on second down and 10. Brings Warner in motion from the right. Takes the snap. Penix back to pass. Looking. Throws deep down the middle of the field. Into traffic. And it's incomplete. And a flag is down. He threw it in the area of Pitts. Buchanan and Humphrey were in coverage. And the flag comes out.
1: Saw where he was trying to go with the football here. Tries to sneak this one into some really tight.
2: After discussion, there is no foul for defensive pass interference.
0: Rack, I know the fans hate it. I think this is the right call. Looking at the replay,
1: yeah.
0: Teddy Buchanan just turned his head to look at the football, and Pitts ran through his back. You do not have to give the receiver a lane to run.
1: Yeah, and in real time, Ryan, I actually didn't even think it was a pass interference either. And then when we saw the replay, Buchanan just kind of like turns back to the football. There was nothing that really forced Kyle Pitts off of his mark. They end up picking up the flag.
0: That's a good job by the officials. So a third down and 10. Trips left, single man right. Penix in the shotgun, Bijan Robinson to his right. Penix points out to his left. Play clock shows 5. Penix gets the snap. He's back to pass. He's looking. Under pressure. Throws deep left corner of the end zone. Incomplete. That ball kind of floated on him. Calais Campbell is down on his knees. It looks like he's asking for a holding flag that he's not going to get. And on fourth down, the field goal team is coming out.
1: Yeah, it looked like Jake Matthews kind of got pushed into the back of Michael Penix here. Calais Campbell got some pressure as well. He kind of falls down by the knees of Michael Penix. Just not able to step into this throw.
0: So this will be a 30-40-yard attempt for Nick Folk, who has made 102 straight from inside of 40 yards. Here's the snap, the spot. Folk's kick is on the way. It is right down the middle and good. And the Falcons' lead is 5 with 8:03 to go. It's Atlanta 20, Baltimore 15. This is Westwood One's coverage of the National Football League.
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0: 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Falcons 20, Ravens 15. Ravens will get the ball back after holding the Falcons to a Nick Folk field goal. Chris Moore and LaJonte Wester back deep to return the full kickoff. Folk on the approach, high end over end kick. So it'll be taken by Wester around the 2, across the 5 to the 10, up to the 15 to the 20, up to the 25, little lane to the 30, and he spins his way to about the 32-yard line. And that's where the Ravens will start. First down and 10, Sidney Brown, the special teams tackle. So the Baltimore offense back out. Tyler Huntley, 13 to 20, 121 yards and a touchdown. Derrick Henry, very workmanlike, 15 carries for 64 yards tonight.
1: Talked about one of my keys was Tyler Huntley was going to have to make a few critical plays in this game, and to be quite honest, I don't think he has yet.
0: Huntley under center, Henry is the single back. First down at 10. Here's a handoff. This is Henry slicing off the right side. And Henry stumbles his way across the 35 to the 36-yard line. Divine Diablo with the stop. Gain of 4. That'll bring up second down and 6. Now plenty of time for the Ravens to keep using this running game. Remember, coming into tonight, the Falcons were allowing 48.3 rushing yards per game. Fewest in the NFL. The Ravens have run for 171 tonight. And yet find themselves trailing by 5. Huntley lines up in the shotgun with Henry to his right. Two receivers left, one right. Second down and 6. Ball at the Ravens 36. Here's the snap. They're going to hand it off to Henry running between the hash marks. And there's not much there. Henry gets a couple of yards out to about the 38. Jared Ivey with the tackle. Gain of 2. And now a third down and 4 for Baltimore as we tick down inside 7 minutes to go.
1: Ivy gets a little bit of revenge after he ends up taking that stiff arm on the Derrick Henry touchdown a couple of drives ago. He's the one that ends up slicing in there to get the tackle for a very short game.
0: So a third down and 4. Ravens are 6 of 12 on third down tonight. Huntley in the shotgun with Justice Hill to his right. Three receivers and a bunch to the left. Flowers single man right. Huntley motions out to his left, takes the snap, back to pass, looks left, throws left, got a man, Andrews leaping up, can't make the catch, it was knocked away at the end by Xavier Watts. Andrews had his hands on the ball, and Watts was able to punch it out, and the Ravens will have to punt.
1: That's the second time that we've seen Mark Andrews with a ball that looked like it was going to be in his hands. One for a two-point conversion. This one likely for a first down. And right at the last second, Xavier Watts ends up flying in there, gets his left arm on the football to break that ball loose.
0: Eckley to punt. Zechariah Branch standing back around the 15-yard line. Here's the snap. Eckley gets it away. High twisting kick. Branch moving to his right, runs up, signals for a fair catch, and makes it around the 19-yard line. And that's where the Falcons will have it when we return after a 43-yard punt. 6:23 to go in Atlanta. Falcons 20, Ravens 15. 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
0: 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Falcons with a 5-point lead in the fourth quarter. They start first and 10 at their own 18. Penix in the shotgun gets the snap. He's back to pass. Penix looking. Pocket collapsing. Throws short. Right. Incomplete. Off the hands of Brian Robinson. And if Trenton Simpson had had his head up, he might have had a pick. He was focused in on Robinson. It'll bring up second and 10, and the Falcons dodge a bullet.
1: Yeah, sometimes you get defensive backs that they're more coached to look at the football, and they're trying to make the interception, whereas linebackers are trying to break the football loose. They're trying to make the big hit. I agree with you. If Simpson was looking for the ball there, that might have been a pick.
0: Twin receivers left and right on second and 10. Bijan Robinson back in the ballgame. He lines up to the right of Penix, who's in the gun. Here's the snap. Penix back, looking right. Pressure coming. Screen left, and it's dropped by Robinson. Boy, you don't see that very often. Penix dropping that off to Bijan Robinson around the 15-yard line, and he just flat dropped it. Roquan Smith was in the area, and now it'll be third and 10 with 6:13 to go.
1: And I definitely think that that would have been tackled for probably close to no gain because Travis Jones had sniffed that out. He had looped outside, and he was kind of just mirroring Bijan Robinson. It looked like he was going to be right there to make a play.
0: Well, this is where the Falcons had a couple of big conversions on that last drive. Third down and 10. Two receivers left, one right. Robinson in the backfield, but well out to the right of Penix. Here's the snap. Penix back to throw. He's looking. He double clutches. Fires right side. Caught at the 20. Spinning back inside. Branch 25. Out to the sideline. 30. 35 to the 40. Finally crunched up at the 43. Marlon Humphrey and Roquan Smith combine on the tackle, but only after Branch has a catch and run up to the 41. A gain of 23.
1: Falcons still trying to find a way to get Zachariah Branch involved in the game plan. Michael Penix sees that he's got cover two man. So two safeties deep, but he saw that there was a man running with his motion across the formation. Then you just got to find the best matchup, get the ball in his hands, and Zachariah Branch makes the first person miss for a first down.
0: First and 10, Falcons at their own 41. They convert again on third and long. Penix under center, Bijan Robinson the running back. Here's the snap. Robinson gets the handoff, runs left to the hash marks, and he is wrapped up and dropped by Calais Campbell. Malachi Starks was there as well, loss of a yard. That'll bring up second down and 11.
1: Calais Campbell finding that edge and getting into the backfield, but you mentioned Malachi Starks. He ends up coming from the backside, so Bijan Robinson so good at trying to cut things back to the opposite side. Malachi Starks right there to cut it down.
0: Second down, 11. Clock moving down to 5:08 to go in the game. Falcons 20, Ravens 15. Two receivers stack right, one left. Penix in the shotgun sends Bijan Robinson out in motion to the right end of the line. Penix bends toward the line of scrimmage, gets the snap, back to throw against the four-man rush, throws down the left side numbers. That's caught across the 50-yard line, and that'll be a first down. A strike thrown in there to Drake London, and the Falcons move the sticks again on a gain of 12.
1: That connection right there has been the difference maker for this Falcons offense over the last couple of weeks, is getting Drake London involved in the game plan and getting the ball into his hands, because he's just got this knack for making the big play. We've seen that tonight, many of them on third down. He finds the opening in that zone, and him and Penix connect again.
0: All six catches for Drake London tonight have come for more than 10 yards. First down and 10 from the Baltimore 48. Tight ends on either end of the line. Single receiver, London out to the right. Penix under center, gets the snap. He's back on a play fake. Sets his feet, slides right, throws right sideline. Got a man, sliding catch made at the 35-yard line. Getting up and then wrestled down at the 35 is Charlie Warner. That's the first catch of the year for Warner. Simpson made the tackle. It's good for a first down.
1: They tried to get the ball to him earlier in the game, but this time he ends up sneaking out the right side of the formation, but so many people are focused in on Bijan Robinson. He ends up finding an opening and catches that ball before it hits the ground.
0: From the Baltimore 35, first down and 10. Receivers left and right, two tight ends on the left end of the line. Bijan Robinson is the running back. Penix puts his hands under center, play clock down to 9. Imagine the Falcons want to use as much time as possible here. Penix motions out to his left, takes the snap, he's back, handed off Robinson on a draw along the right hash, and Robinson able to work his way forward down to about the 32-yard line. Give him 3 yards on that. Travis Jones the tackle. It'll bring up second down and 7. And the Ravens have no choice here. They have to hold the Falcons to a field goal.
1: It looks like somebody is still down for the Ravens, needing some attention here from the training staff.
0: They will come out and take a look. That might be Jones.
1: Yeah, I think that was 98, Travis Jones.
0: So the training staff out. The clock will stop with 3:04 to go. And a second down and 7 coming up. It would be about a 50-yard field goal from here. Don't miss all the NFL action next Thursday on Amazon Prime Video when the Seattle Seahawks meet the Denver Broncos. Of course, you can also hear that game right here on many of these same stations on the Westwood One Sports app or online at westwoodonesports.com. Broncos won today. Sean Payton's back calling plays in what may be the least surprising decision of this NFL season. Meanwhile, the Seahawks lost a tight game to the 49ers today, and if you didn't see the end, the last play is going to be dissected like the Zapruder film to see if Cooper Kupp got a first down, which Seattle was adamant he did. The 49ers were adamant he did not. The officials agreed with San Francisco, and the 49ers remain undefeated. They're now 5-0.
1: Well, you've created that excitement because I did not see the end of it, so now I want to go look at it.
0: Well, you're only going to see it about 187 times tomorrow morning from every possible angle, including, is the Goodyear blimp still in existence? They probably have a shot from there.
1: I'm sure they do.
0: Travis Jones able to walk off under his own power, but walking very gingerly over toward the Ravens bench. They put the clock back to 3:09. Brad Allen making sure everybody is set, and he will wind the clock now with the Falcons in the huddle. Second down and 7. Ball is at the Baltimore 32-yard line. Brian Robinson, the running back, lines up deep behind Penix. Three receivers bunch to the right. One of those, Austin Hooper, goes in motion to the left. Penix taking his time. Play clock at 8. Penix gets the snap. He's going to hand it off to Brian Robinson between the hash marks. And he's able to fall forward down to about the 30-yard line, and the Ravens are going to take a timeout. They'll stop the clock. It shows 2:34. I think they're going to put a little more time back on. Nnamdi Matabike made the stop. It's the first timeout called by Baltimore before a 3rd down and 5. And they will put 4 seconds back on the game clock. The copyright of tonight's broadcast on Westwood One is owned by the NFL on behalf of its member clubs. All rights to this broadcast are reserved, and any rebroadcast, recording, retransmission, or any other use of this broadcast without the express written permission of the National Football League is strictly prohibited. Well, this is huge. 3rd down and 5 with 2:38 to go. If the Ravens can get a stop, even if the Falcons make the field goal, the Ravens would have a chance to tie with a touchdown and a 2-point conversion. Falcons get the first down here, and the Ravens are in a world of hurt. Three receivers left, single man right. Penix in the shotgun with Bijan Robinson to his right. Robinson moves from the right of Penix, now off to his left. Penix bends toward the line of scrimmage. He wants the snap. He's got it. Blitz coming. Penix back. Throws short right. Robinson can't make the catch. It lands on the turf. Incomplete. Boy, the Ravens brought the house. And Penix backpedaling, trying to dump it off to Bijan Robinson, and just couldn't get it to him. And that will bring out the field goal team.
1: Yeah, just not able to get enough on this football. Still almost thought that Bijan Robinson would reel it in, but it looked like he kind of almost started backpedaling upfield like he knew he was going to catch it. It just was not able to get that ball at the turf.
0: So Nick Folk comes on. This will be a 48-yard attempt for Folk to make it an 8-point game with 2:35 to go. Here's the snap, the spot, the kick from the veteran is on the way, and it is good. Nick Folk drills it through, and with 2:31 to go, the Falcons have an 8-point lead on top of the Ravens, 23-15. 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
0: 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All right, 2:31 to go. Ravens have two timeouts, so plenty of time. 23-15 game. Ravens need a touchdown and a two-point conversion. All night long, we've talked about the Ravens' ability to run the football, which is still, I think, in play here, Rag. But it just feels like at some point they're going to have to hit a big pass play.
1: Yeah, I mean, I think the running game is in play, but this is the situation in the NFL where your quarterback's got to go give you a chance to get back in this game. As we know, they're going to need a touchdown and a two-point conversion. But I've been kind of calling for it all game where Tyler Huntley's going to have to make a couple critical throws, but it looks like it's going to have to come in this final 2:31 of the game. If he's going to march his team down and ultimately put the ball into the end zone, I don't think it's going to happen by just strictly running the ball.
0: Nick Folk to kick it away. Moore and Wester are back deep. First thing the Ravens could use is a good return to start with some decent field position. Falcons looking for a third consecutive win. Boy, a couple of weeks ago when they were 0-2 and had scored 16 points and had three straight primetime games coming up, everybody around the country was thinking, uh-oh. Suddenly the Falcons have turned this thing around. Folk on the approach. High end over end kickoff. Wester will take this one on the run at the 5, across the 10, up to the 15, to the 20-yard line. 25 takes a hit just shy of the 30. He is dropped. Excellent play on special teams there. And the Ravens will have it just inside the 30-yard line. That was Josh Woods who got down to make the hit. So here comes Huntley now. 13 to 21 for 121 yards. And I mentioned they might need a big pass play, Rack. If not a big pass play, at least a consistent passing game, which they have not had the entire night.
1: Yeah, I mean, there really hasn't been a whole lot of explosiveness. I mean, we've seen in the passing game, Rashad Bateman's got a catch of 19 yards. It's the longest they've had in the game.
0: Derrick Henry is on the bench. Shotgun snap. Huntley back. Under pressure. Steps up. Moving to his right. Huntley going to try to run. Flag flies. He spins out to the 30-yard line. It's a gain of a yard, and a penalty flag is down, which the Falcons say is against Baltimore. Billy Bowman the tackle. And it is going to be a hold against the Ravens. And that is an inauspicious start to this drive.
5: Holding. Offense, number 51. 10-yard penalty. First down.
0: Emory Jones getting the start at guard tonight with Andrew Voorhees inactive.
1: Yeah, Ryan, that's kind of the gift and the curse of having a mobile quarterback, right? You've got your offensive line. They're fighting. They're trying to protect. And then as soon as Tyler Huntley tucks this football down, what happens is the defender reacts. And the offensive linemen are still grabbing onto the jerseys, and they're not able to separate in time before the official calls them for holding.
0: First and 10 now, Ravens at their own 19. Two receivers stack right, two receivers left. Low shotgun snap, handled by Huntley, looking left, in trouble, spins out to his right, steps up in the pocket, now moving to his left again, outside the numbers, flips his hips, throws down the field, and that one is caught! Flowers with the catch at the 45. He's thrown down, there's a penalty flag down. It's going to be pass interference against Atlanta. Tyler Huntley moving all over the place, bought himself time, and found Zay Flowers down the field for a gain of 26.
5: Pass interference. Defense, number 31. By rule, the ball is placed at the spot of the foul. Automatic first down.
0: So they're going to move the ball to midfield. And boy, Tyler Huntley that time, he did his best Lamar Jackson impersonation.
1: Well, that's one of those critical plays that you need from your quarterback. He keeps this play alive, rolls out to his left, and then he's able to find Zay Flowers. And then right at the last second, Xavier Watts ends up grabbing his undershirt. That's where he gets called for the pass interference.
0: They just respotted the ball back to the Ravens' 47-yard line. They had it at midfield. Now with the Baltimore 47. Trips right, single man left, 2:05 to go. Huntley is in the shotgun, takes the snap. He's back to pass. He looks left, throws left on the slant. Diving catch made just shy of the 40-yard line by Rashad Bateman. That's right at the first down marker, and that will bring us to the two-minute warning. So Tyler Huntley with back-to-back completions, and the Ravens are on the move with 2 minutes to go. It's the Falcons 23, the Ravens 15. 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
0: 2 minutes to go in Atlanta. Falcons 23, Ravens 15. Ravens have moved the ball to the Atlanta 42, still with two timeouts in their back pocket. Back-to-back big passing plays for this Ravens offense. They needed it big time. They've gotten it on the last couple.
1: Yeah, they were able to get some chunk plays downfield after a penalty to start the drive on holding really backed them up and put them in a difficult situation, but they get out of that and then some. Remember, with two timeouts remaining, Baltimore still has to score a touchdown and convert for two to tie this game up.
0: First down and 10, Ravens at the Atlanta 42-yard line, moving left to right. Ball is on the far side, left hash. Huntley in the shotgun, Justice Hill to his right. Three receivers right, including Flowers, who goes in motion now to the left. Huntley lifts his left leg. He gets the shotgun snap. He's back to throw, looks left, throws left, caught by Flowers inside the 40-yard line, down to about the 38, gain of four. Xavier Watts the tackle. Second down and six, clock moving, 149, 148 to go. Again, the Ravens have two timeouts. They trail 23-15. Huntley lines up in the shotgun, two receivers right, one to the left. Huntley gets the snap, back to pass, looking left, throws left, on the numbers, caught by Bateman, collapses down with a first down, just inside the 30 at the 29. Watts on the tackle, and the Ravens moving, 127 to go, gain of 7, first and 10 Baltimore. Huntley in the gun, two receivers right, two left, including Andrews, who's in the left slot. Here's the snap. Huntley back, looks left, throws left. Andrews is there, makes the catch, and he is ridden out of bounds on the far side. They will wind the clock because Andrews was going backwards when he went out of bounds. Harold Perkins with the tackle. They're going to mark him at the 27-yard line. So it's a gain of three. Second down and seven. We're inside a minute to go. Huntley in the shotgun, two receivers right, two to the left. Huntley looks out to his right, wants the shotgun snap. He's got it, back to pass, throws left side, caught by Bateman, spins outside of the 10, and he's down to around the 6. First and goal, Baltimore, Mike Hughes in coverage, timeout called by Atlanta with 38 seconds to go, and the Ravens have a first and goal. And for a minute, it looked like Bateman might go all the way to the end zone.
1: Yeah, he ends up making this catch, and Mike Hughes is in coverage, and when Hughes comes up, tries to make the tackle, he takes the wrong angle. Bateman spins out of it, and he almost has a chance to get this one into the end zone, but still gets the first down, gets inside the 10-yard line, and now Baltimore in business with 44 seconds, still two timeouts left, knocking on the door, putting this ball into the end zone.
0: Hughes is down on the play. Kevin Stefanski took a timeout. They have put the clock at 44 seconds. And they attend to Mike Hughes. Well, isn't it amazing? I mean, for three and more than a half quarters, the Ravens just couldn't get anything going. And all of a sudden, Tyler Huntley has just found a rhythm here. Everything going to his left. And they've been able to move the ball down the field, put themselves in a first and goal with the ball resting between the 7 and the 8.
1: Not only that, but Atlanta's going to be a little bit shorthanded here in the secondary because C.J. Henderson had a groin injury earlier, which brought Avion Terrell into play corner. And now, with Mike Hughes going out, that's going to bring Mike Ford in, who's primarily a special teams player, to play that next defensive back position.
0: First and goal from the 7. I wondered if maybe Henry would come back in now, but he is still on the bench. Huntley will line up in the shotgun. Justice Hill to his left. Three receivers right, one left. Huntley puts his hands to either side of his helmet. Play clock down to 3. Here's the snap. Huntley back, looks left, throws to the end zone. It is caught! Touchdown, Ravens! Devontaze Walker made the catch on a back shoulder throw. And with 40 seconds to go, the Ravens have a chance to tie down 23-21.
1: And Tyler Huntley sees the matchup that he likes. As Mike Ford comes out, he ends up in man-to-man coverage out on the perimeter with no help over top. They throw it right at him, and Devontaze Walker makes the catch for a touchdown. Now comes the ever-so-important two-point conversion.
0: The Ravens went for two earlier. They had Mark Andrews wide open. He had the ball in his hands, got hit, and the ball got popped loose. Ravens will put the ball on the left hash at the two-yard line. They need this to tie the game. Huntley in the gun, Justice Hill to his right. Three receivers, including Andrews, right, single man to the left, and the Ravens are going to take a timeout. So Jesse Minter uses one of his two remaining timeouts. They want to talk about this before they go for the all-important two-point conversion to tie. Are you at all surprised, Derek, that Derrick Henry is not on the field right now?
1: A little bit, but that leads me to believe that they're trying to throw this football and they want Justice Hill in and what he does for them in the passing game. If he ends out on a flare or if they end up trying to run like some type of trio or trips formation and they end up running him out of the backfield on a short little flat route, because he gives them a lot of option with his quickness in the passing game.
0: So the Ravens... Well, now Henry is coming into the game. He had been on the sideline. They're changing a lot of personnel now.
1: Yeah, they completely changed this play call here.
0: They're bringing in more of a heavy look. Ravens will huddle up. They'll come to the line of scrimmage. And Henry is lined up as the Wildcat. Tyler Huntley is split wide right. Henry gets the snap, running left, trying to turn the corner, cuts it up, he's in, and we are tied! Derrick Henry takes it in for two, and the game is tied at 23. They went to the Wildcat earlier, and Henry lost a couple of yards. This time, running wide left, was able to cut it up and dive in to tie the game.
1: Well, Mike Hughes comes back into the game, and he's the only one that has a chance to make a play. Henry sticks his left foot in the ground, and Mike Hughes ends up whiffing on the tackle as Henry ends up getting across the goal line for the two-point conversion.
0: You can almost see the wheels turning in Derrick Henry's head. He was looking at the pylon, and then he went, wait a minute. I weigh 260 pounds. I am running through somebody.
1: Yeah, he weighs 190 pounds. I like that matchup. Let's get north and south. Yeah,
0: forget this running to the corner thing. I'm just going to run over somebody. Now, still 40 seconds to go, and the Falcons have two timeouts. So there is plenty of time here for Michael Penix. This game is far from over.
1: Exactly. The same situation we just talked about for the Ravens is that the Falcons are hoping they can get some type of a return here to get some decent field position, maybe one less first down that they have to get.
0: So Tyler Loop to kick it away. Loop on the approach, end over end kickoff. Brian Robinson backing up at the 2. Out across the 10-yard line to the 15, up to the 20, and he will go down shy of the 25. Great kick coverage by the Ravens. And the rookie, Ethan Burke, was right in the middle of it. 34 seconds remain. Falcons have two timeouts. They're going to start 23-yard line. What do you look for here from Atlanta?
1: Well, first of all, you got to get the protection up front because it's been leaky at certain times tonight. This is a good defensive front from Baltimore, so you got to make sure you have good pass protection. But to me, this ball's going in the direction of Drake London. You've got to find a way defensively if you're here at the Ravens is that Drake London is not the one that beats you.
0: Trips right. London is the widest man. Penix in the gun. Bijan Robinson to his left. First and 10 Falcons from their own 23. Penix gets the shotgun snap. Back against the four-man rush. Plenty of time in the pocket. Throws down the right side. Caught at the 40-yard line. That's Jahan Dotson. He'll be dropped there by Nate Wiggins. And the Falcons will take time with 26 seconds remaining. Gain of 17 on the throw to the veteran Dotson.
1: Yeah, excellent pass protection there. Juwan Taylor's the right tackle. He ends up having... no help over the top, no running backs, and he ends up doing a great job of anchoring down to make sure the defensive end does not get in the face of Michael Penix. Plenty of time for this route to develop as he ends up finding Jahan Dotson on a little bit of a speed out going toward the Atlanta Falcons sideline. They get the catch, the completion, the first down, and the timeout.
0: Nick Folk's career long is 58. That means the Falcons would be looking at needing to get around the Ravens' 40-yard line. Right now, they're at their own 40, first and 10, 27 seconds to go. One timeout for Atlanta, 23-23 game. Penix in the shotgun, Bijan Robinson to his left, three receivers left, one right, that's Pitts. Penix gets the snap, fakes the handoff, he rolls to his left, plants his feet, rush coming, he's hit, fumbled the ball! He fumbled, it's recovered by Atlanta inside the 35 at the 34, and the Falcons will take their final timeout. Tavius Robinson with the sack knocked it loose. And fortunately for Atlanta, they were able to get back on the ball, and Penix is down.
1: Gosh, you had a lot going on there. First of all, Atlanta so fortunate they get on top of this ball. If the Ravens get on top of it, they're already in field goal range. Atlanta recovers it, but even more concerning is Michael Penix needing attention from the training staff. He's up on his feet now, but he's going to have to come off for at least a snap.
0: Ryan Neuzel, the center, recovered it. Penix is jogging off. He took a shot from Tavius Robinson, who came around the edge almost untouched. And now Tua Tagovailoa is coming in the game. This will be his Atlanta debut. Remember, Tagovailoa was going to start earlier in the year, and then he came up with an oblique injury. 19 seconds to go. Second down and 20. The Falcons now out of timeouts. The ball is back at Atlanta's 31-yard line. Tagovailoa in the shotgun. Bijan Robinson to his left. Now Robinson motions out of the backfield to the right side with Jahan Dotson. Tagovailoa gets the snap. He's back against a three-man rush. Tua steps up, throws short left, caught by Robinson, runs to the 40, up to the 45, and he steps out of bounds with 13 seconds to go. Roquan Smith ran him out of bounds. Catch and run of 14. And now a third down and six, and Penix is coming back into the ballgame.
1: Great job there from Tua finding Bijan Robinson coming across the field, getting the ball out in front of him so he can keep running and get out of bounds after that catch.
0: Penix will line up in the shotgun. Bijan Robinson to his left. Three receivers right, one left. Remember, if the Falcons complete something in bounds, they're going to have to get up and spike the ball, and now the Ravens are going to take a timeout. They want to make sure they're on the same page here defensively. Boy, for a game that was kind of ugly through the first three quarters, it just turned into an exciting finish here tonight. Falcons trying to find a way to win it. Ravens trying to force overtime.
1: Yeah, and this is where you've got to be talking to Michael Penix here and make sure that when he steps back in the huddle, everybody knows that what you just said, Ryan, if this ball is completed inbounds, that they are racing back. You hand the ball to the official, you race back to the line of scrimmage. This 13 seconds is going to be tight.
0: In other words, the exact opposite of everything the Commanders did earlier
1: exactly.
0: Today. Third down and six. Ball at the Falcons, 45. Penix in the shotgun. Bijan Robinson to his left. Three receivers left. Pitts single man to the right. He's tight to the line of scrimmage. Penix gets the snap. He's back to pass. Rush coming. Steps up. Hit as he throws to the sideline. Incomplete. It got into the Ravens bench. There was a receiver in the area, Zacchaeus. And now with 8 seconds left, it's fourth down. And that's going to bring the punt team out. Tavius Robinson again applied the pressure.
1: Baltimore gets exactly what they need in that situation, getting some pressure up front, getting to the quarterback, and not allowing Atlanta to even have an opportunity to get that ball in field goal range.
0: So Jake Bailey will punt. Ravens are in a punt safe here. Here's the snap, and Bailey gets it away. He just hits an absolute bomb that is headed toward the end zone. That almost went all the way through the end zone. And the clock shows zeros, and we are headed to overtime here in Atlanta. The Falcons and Ravens tied at 23. So we'll keep it here for the coin toss. Remember now, the overtime rules. We'll have the coin toss. Whoever wins it, of course, will have the option. Do they want the ball? Do they want a kick? Both teams get an opportunity to possess the ball unless the first team to get it scores a touchdown or there is a defensive safety. Now, in college track, you always play defense first, always. In the NFL, a lot of coaches have gone that way, to play defense first. There is a small minority that thinks you should take the ball first in overtime. So we'll see how these coaches feel about it. Based on the coin toss.
5: Congratulations on a well-played game. This is the same coin as before, heads and tails. Remember, we're now going to play an overtime period of up to 10 minutes in which each team will have the opportunity to possess the ball unless on that first opening drive there's a safety that is scored. Each team will be given two timeouts. The replay official will institute all replay reviews, and fourth quarter timing rules are in effect.
7: If the game is tied at the end of the 10 minutes, it will be recorded as a tie. Everybody on the same page? All right, let's do it. Can I have your option, heads or tails? The call is tails. And it is tails. Okay? And we'll still be on the table. Perfect. Baltimore will receive.
0: So Baltimore won the toss, and Jesse Minner wants the football. 23-23 game, overtime coming up. 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
0: Folk on the approach. End over end kickoff. This one will be taken by Wester at the 4-yard line. Near side, numbers 10, 15, angles right to the 20, up to the 25-yard line. Finds a lane across the 30, and he's out to about the 32. And that's where the Ravens will have it. First down and 10. 10-minute overtime period. If we're still tied at the end of this 10 minutes, then it will go in the books as a tie. We've already had one of those today in the NFL. The aforementioned Washington Commanders tying the New York Giants. Ravens moving from right to left. Huntley will line up under center. Henry is the running back. Two receivers stacked left. Single man to the right. Matt Hibner, the tight end, comes in motion into the backfield now. Ravens in an offset eye. Here's the snap and a handoff to Derrick Henry. Starts right, bends it back left. Room to run, 35. He's out to the 40-yard line, and he leans forward to the 41. That's 9 yards on the first overtime carry for Derrick Henry. Xavier wants the tackle. That'll bring up second down and one. Henry now with 79 yards rushing on 18 carries tonight.
2: That hasn't been a dominant performance from Derrick Henry, but so many of those type of plays, Ryan, when it's first down, Henry gets the ball, it's 9 or 10 yards. He pushes this one to the right, but sees a backside cut, gets into the secondary, ends up finding a couple of safeties before they get him down on the ground.
0: Second down and a yard. Huntley under center. Henry is the single back. Receiver in motion from the right. Huntley takes the snap. Hand off Henry again, bending back to the left. This time he is stoned. Jervon Dexter was right there to bring him down at the 39-yard line. That'll be a loss of a couple on the play. And now it'll be third down and three. The Falcons were saying that the Ravens moved. Now they're lucky that the officials didn't throw the flag.
2: It was almost like the Falcons defensive linemen were standing up, lobbying for a call. But then once they got back down to their three-point stance, the Ravens weren't quite ready to fire off the ball.
0: Third down and three. Slot right, single receiver to the left. Andrews goes in motion from the left end of the line to the right end of the line. Huntley points out to his left. Justice Hill is the running back. Huntley wants the shotgun snap. He's got it. He throws quickly right side. Caught by Andrews. Angles to the middle of the field, and he's out near midfield. They'll mark him down at the Baltimore 49. Bates with a tackle. It's a gain of 10.
2: Well, Tyler Huntley sees the pressure coming from this Atlanta Falcons defense and realizes he's got to get that ball out of his hands. And Mark Andrews, who's had a couple of moments that he wants to forget, it's a couple of balls knocked away, ends up making a really critical first down catch to keep this drive going.
0: Ravens bring in an extra offensive lineman. Carson Vinson checks in. First down and 10, Ravens at their own 49. Huntley under center. Henry is the single running back. Now an offset eye. Here's the snap. They're going to toss it to Henry. Running right. Cuts it up along the numbers. And he's across the 50. In the Falcons territory to the 48-yard line. Gain of 3. Jesse Bates the tackle. Second down and 7. Clock moving. 7:33 to go in overtime. And a 23-23 game.
2: What point does Declan Doyle take a shot downfield in the passing game? He's been running it. Throws have been very low to mid-range. Does he end up taking that shot downfield? Zay Flowers or Rashad Bateman. See if he can get a chunk play.
0: Second down 7. Ravens will go empty here with 3 receivers left, 2 to the right, including Justice Hill. Now Hill

0: aprons in motion across the formation. Here's the snap. Huntley back, looks left, throws short left. It's Flowers on the screen just outside the hash marks. And he's able to fall forward for about a yard on the play. That'll bring up third down. Kendall Daniels with the tackle. They ran a hill out wide rack trying to draw attention and threw it back inside to Zay Flowers.
1: Yeah, trying to see if they can get the defense to fly all the way out that direction, and then Flowers slides back inside. But good discipline as they get out of the stack, as we call it. The defensive lineman redirecting away from their rushes upfield to find the football and get in on the tackle.
0: Third down and six. They need the Atlanta 41 for a first down. Three receivers to the right, single man left. Huntley back in the shotgun, motions out to his left. Hill is the running back. Huntley clapping his hands, gets the snap, back to pass, fires right, on the slant, caught by Flowers. Can he get to the line to gain? He spins, and it looks like he may have it. The signal is first down. Divine Diablo made the stop. Flowers caught that shy of the line to gain, was able to power forward, and he moves the sticks.
1: Atlanta showing a lot of pressure here, but Diablo comes out and drops back into coverage, and he's the one that ultimately ends up making the tackle, but it's not before Zay Flowers gets enough. He was short initially, but his second effort gets back upfield and gets just enough to pick up that first down.
0: Henry back in the ball game, first down and 10 from the Atlanta 41. Huntley under center, three receivers bunch left. Here's the snap. Huntley back on a play fake, rolling left, under pressure, steps up, now runs back to his right along the hash marks, and he dives forward. And he gets down to about the 39-yard line, gain of two. Kendall Daniels with the tackle. Second down and eight, clock moving, 5:20, 5:19 to go in overtime, and a 23-23 game. This is the first possession of OT. The Falcons will get a chance at the end of this possession.
1: Obviously, ball security is going to be so important here for whether it's Derrick Henry, Justice Hill, Tyler Huntley running the football. Cannot afford a turnover here.
0: Ravens again bring in an extra offensive lineman. Henry is the single back. Huntley goes under center on second down and eight from the Atlanta 39. Here's the snap. Handoff. Henry runs the right hash. Has a lane 35. Powering forward. Moving the pile down to the 30. First down. Still going forward. And all the way down to the 27. That is vintage Derrick Henry. He got hit and just kept those powerful legs churning. He moved everybody forward for a gain of 12.
1: Well, Divine Diablo is the first one to make contact, but he's trying to shed a block. And then once he gets Derrick Henry, he's all up on his shoulder pads. So Henry's able to get that leverage underneath, and he just keeps his legs pumping. But then the rest of the offensive line came to push the pile for probably another 4 or 5 yards.
0: Huntley under center, two receivers stacked to the left. Offset eye behind him. Henry is the tailback, and movement up front. Roger Rosengarten, the right tackle, jumped out of his stance. Now he's trying to say that somebody was in the neutral zone. Do the officials buy it?
2: Neutral zone infraction. Defense, number 94. 5-yard penalty. Still first down.
0: That's one of the more athletic moves I've ever seen from an offensive lineman, when Rosengarten came flying out of his stance.
1: Yeah, he sees Mikael London jumping into the neutral zone, and immediately he reacts to it to draw the 5 yards.
0: So a free 5 yards for the Ravens. 4:10 to go in overtime. First down and five, the ball down at the Atlanta 22. Bateman goes wide left, Flowers wide right. Huntley under center. Henry is the running back. Here's the snap. Handoff. Henry runs along the left hash. Not a lot there, but as usual, Derrick Henry is able to fall forward at first contact. Jared Ivey was right in there. Looks like maybe just back to the line of scrimmage. Second down and five coming up.
1: Brian, this kind of goes back to what you and I were talking about during break, right before the overtime, is now the Ravens have put together over a six-minute drive here in overtime. They're sitting in field goal range already. Who knows how much time they continue to take off the clock? How much time will the Falcons have left when they get the ball?
0: Second down, five. Huntley under center, two receivers right, one left. Henry is the running back. Here's the snap. Huntley back on a play fake. Rolling right. Dumps it short. Caught by Bateman. Runs out to the sideline. Stiff arms a defender and out of bounds with the first down. Great job by Rashad Bateman using some strength. Sidney Brown finally runs him out, but only after he picks up the first down. Bateman out of bounds at the 17. A catch and run of five.
1: Yeah, Sidney Brown was in trail trying to catch up to Rashad Bateman, but he's just not able to get to him. He tries to get his hands around his waist. But again, Bateman's got enough physicality that he kind of runs through that arm tackle and gets just enough to pick up another first down for the Ravens.
0: 3:19 to go in overtime. First and 10, Baltimore. Huntley will line up under center. Two receivers left, one right. Moore in short motion from the left. Huntley takes the snap. Toss it to Henry. Running left. Outside the numbers. Henry breaks a tackle. 15, and he's out of bounds around the 10-yard line. Looks like they're going to mark him right at the 10. That would be good for a gain of 7. Diablo with the stop. It'll be second down and 3. And Henry is rapidly approaching a 100-yard rushing game.
1: On Atlanta thinking they're in pretty good position there. Samson Ebukam gets free, but he ends up missing the tackle. Henry continues to run through tackles. If you're not completely there, if you can't get him around his waist, his thighs, his knees, you're going to have a hard time getting him down on the ground.
0: Second down, 3 from the 10. Offset eye, Henry is the tailback. Flowers wide right. Here's the snap, play fake. Huntley rolls right, looks, throws short right, caught by Andrews, turns it up to the 5, and he leans forward down to the 4. It's going to be first and goal. The Falcons are going to take a timeout. Kevin Stefanski will take time and stop the clock with 3:03 to go, but the Ravens have a first and goal at the 4.
1: Kevin Stefanski realizing what we just talked about, Ryan, that if he doesn't end up stopping this clock, they have very little time left offensively to be able to match whatever Baltimore does on this drive.
0: So one more timeout remaining for Atlanta. They put 3 seconds back on the clock. It now shows 3:06. Boy, this Ravens offense that had almost no rhythm for most of the night, at least not in the passing game, they have really found a rhythm here at the end of regulation and into overtime.
1: Yeah, sometimes the teams get off to slow starts like this, and it's almost like, Ryan, the two-minute drill is what got this Baltimore offense back in rhythm when they didn't have as much time to be slow and methodic coming out of the huddle.
0: Huntley will line up under center. Henry the single back. First and goal from the 4. Huntley gets the snap. He's back. Handed off Henry. Runs along the left hash. Powering forward. And Derrick Henry is down to the 1. It's a gain of 3. And I believe Stefanski just used his last timeout. He did. Game clock shows 2:59. It'll be second and goal from the 1. Ebukam with the stop. So the Falcons now are out of timeouts, and the Ravens are on the doorstep. Now early in the game, in fact, the very first drive of the game going this way, this is where the Ravens lined up in Wildcat, and Henry lost a couple of yards. They went back to it down at the other end on the two-point conversion that forced overtime.
1: And that time it was successful. I'm kind of old school here, and I don't think you get overly creative here, Ryan. I think you turn around, you hand this ball off to 22, and you let him pound his way into the end zone.
0: They put the clock back to 3:01. And look, obviously the Ravens want to get in the end zone, but let's say Henry doesn't. It is 40 more seconds that run off the clock.
1: Exactly.
0: Huntley under center, single receiver to the right. Henry the running back. Huntley takes the snap. He'll drive forward himself, leaning towards the goal line. He is in for the touchdown. Tyler Huntley with a 1-yard touchdown plunge, and in overtime, the Ravens lead 29-23.
1: Instead of going Derrick Henry, they go back to the quarterback sneak again, which they've ran a few times in this game, just getting behind this offensive line and letting them push. And Huntley gets just enough to get across the front plane of the goal line. How about a 7-minute and 3-second drive in overtime to get a touchdown?
0: So now Tyler Loop for an all-important extra point to make it a 7-point game. Out of the hold of Ryan Eckley, Nick Moore will snap. Loop steps it off. Tells Eckley he's ready. Here's the snap, the spot. The kick is on the way. It is good. And with 2:57 to go in overtime, the Ravens lead 30-23. Man, what a turnaround for this Baltimore offense. And now their defense is looking for one more stop. A 14-play, 68-yard drive in overtime. As you mentioned, 7:03 off the clock. And this is why there are some that believe you should take the ball first in overtime, because unlike college where everything is even, the clock is not a factor. Now, yes, plenty of time left for the Falcons, but no timeouts, 2:57 remaining on the clock.
1: Yeah, obviously you've got to have success like Baltimore did, which is, you know, they didn't have a whole lot of offensive success. They came out the gate strong, but then they kind of stubbed their toe for, call it, a couple of quarters until late in the fourth quarter they put together a really good drive. It's almost like that's what got them back in rhythm. Jesse Minter decides to take the football there in overtime, and they put together that long, methodical drive, capping it off with a touchdown, and now really putting the pressure on Atlanta, as you mentioned, Ryan, with no timeouts left.
0: Tyler Loop will kick it away. Michael Penix has been sitting on the Falcons bench with a towel over his head. The official word from Atlanta, it's a rib injury for Penix, and his return officially is questionable. We're going to find out shortly whether he's coming out. Tua Tagovailoa has his helmet on, and he is standing right up on the sideline next to Bijan Robinson. Loop taking his time. Now we'll send an end-over-end kickoff to the far side of the field. Branch backing up, has it at the 2. Up across the 10, heads right to the 15, along the numbers to the 20, across the 25. And he'll be hit and stood up shy of the 30-yard line. And it's going to be Tua Tagovailoa at quarterback, Derek.
1: Yeah, so Michael Penix is clearly not well enough to come out here. And we saw the completion from Tua when he had to come out for one play for Michael Penix. But now it's going to be on his left arm on whether or not the Falcons are going to be able to drive the distance. Remember, as you mentioned, Ryan, he was supposed to be the starter to start the season, but the week of the opener had an oblique injury.
0: Two receivers right, one left. Here's the snap. Tua back, looks, throws down the middle. It's caught across the 45 and out near midfield goes Drake London. Well, that is the way to start if you're Atlanta. All the way up to the 48-yard line. Malachi starts the tackle. It's a gain of 20. And Tua has come off the bench. He's gone 2 for 2.
1: Quick chunk play right out the gate. That'll definitely help, as you're going to have to chew up some yards here with two and a half and running here on the clock.
0: There is a two-minute warning in overtime. Clock moving, 2:20, 2:19 to go. Pistol formation, Robinson the running back, receivers left and right, tight ends on either end of the line. Robinson moves up to the right of Tagovailoa. Here's the snap. Tua is back. He's looking right, looking, throws down the middle, intercepted! It's intercepted by Kyle Hamilton, and the game is over! The Baltimore Ravens win it in overtime, 30-23. Hamilton slams the door shut with the INT. And Kyle Hamilton just took off running all the way up the tunnel. The Ravens win in overtime. 30-23 is the final. Baltimore gets the victory. The Ravens go to 4-1. Atlanta falls to 2-3.
1: That's almost like Kyle Hamilton was kind of baiting Tua into this throw. He's on the same side as Drake London. He's watching the eyes of Tua. And as soon as he ends up to unload this one, he comes back inside, undercuts this football, gets his hands on it for the game-clinching interception and the win for the Ravens.
0: Sixth career interception for Kyle Hamilton, his first of the year. And it puts this one in the books for Baltimore. And just like Bo Jackson so long ago on a Monday night, Kyle Hamilton went racing to the end zone, and he just kept going right up the tunnel. He might be dressed and headed for the plane already. What a game this turned out to be.
1: When you make a play like that, I guess you do have that ability to run up the tunnel. But that's an awesome play. We talked earlier in the game about how much of a weapon he is for this defense and how he's all over. Lines up on the line of scrimmage, linebacker level, secondary, great ball skills. And he ends up making that interception to clinch the win for Baltimore.
0: Well, the Baltimore Ravens get up off the deck. They put together a drive at the end of the fourth quarter, including a two-point conversion to tie it. And then a seven-plus minute drive after taking the ball in overtime, capped off by a Tyler Huntley quarterback sneak for the touchdown. And then on the second Falcons play, Tua Tagovailoa throws a pick to Kyle Hamilton. The game is over. The Ravens win. And Baltimore goes to 4-1 on the season. Their first 4-1 start since back in 2021. And a Baltimore team that lost a lot of close games on Sunday Night Football a year ago. wins a close game in their first Sunday night appearance this year. Disappointing loss for the Falcons. Big time win for the Ravens on the road. And it'll be a happy flight home for the guys in purple.
1: I always talk about having to compete for 60 minutes. This one they had to complete for almost 70 minutes going into overtime. And things were looking shaky early on. But really, talking about that two-minute drive at the end of the fourth quarter, I feel like is what really sparked this Ravens offense. And when they got the football in overtime, it just looked like a different team.
0: Let's go down to the field, talk with Baltimore wide receiver Zay Flowers, who had 8 catches for 53 yards. Zay, it was tough sledding a lot of the night. What got you guys going there on that final drive of the fourth quarter and then into overtime?
3: Tyler Huntley. That's who got us going. Tyler Huntley. That's all we needed. He gave us that spark that we needed in the huddle, and we went from there.
1: Well, Zay, I was going to ask you as a follow-up to that is, you know, this has not been his first start. He's filled in for Lamar when he's been resting or when he's been hurt. How much confidence did you guys have in him to start this game knowing he was going to be the starter tonight?
3: We didn't even flinch. We already knew what he was capable of, and we know what type of mentality he brings. That's why he got backup quarterback, and that's why we didn't even hesitate when we heard he was starting.
1: Zay, talk us through that play where it's a wildcat formation for the two-point conversion, and Derrick Henry takes that football, goes off to the left-hand side. What's going through your mind at that moment?
3: Hey, he got to get in there. That's all I'm thinking about. Hopefully some people run with me, make it easier for him. Hey, he got in there. That's all that matters.
0: Hey, Zay, you guys had some big drives at the end. Got to ask you, though, about your defense. Kyle Hamilton comes up with a big play, but they had a couple of big stops to keep you guys in it here tonight.
3: Hey, that's why he all-pro safety, man. He made plays. He run around the field. He everywhere. The defense did a great job of holding up on a lot of possessions. They moved the ball in the first half, and we stopped them a lot and held them to field goals. And we just needed to get started on offense, and that's what we did.
0: Zay, congratulations. Safe trip home. We'll see you down the road. Thanks
3: yes,
0: very
3: sir.
0: Much.
3: Thank you. Appreciate it.
0: Zay Flowers, Baltimore wide receiver, 8 catches, 53 yards tonight, and the Baltimore Ravens on the road beat the Atlanta Falcons in overtime. 30-23 is the final score. 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
1: Scott Graham from our Westwood One studios following Sunday Night Football tonight. The Baltimore Ravens, the Atlanta Falcons. Baltimore coming in with a 3-1 record, but without their starting quarterback, Lamar Jackson. Meanwhile, the Falcons coming in with a huge turnaround in back-to-back primetime games on the road. Coming back home to down Baltimore and try to complete the trifecta of 3 straight primetime games with a victory. Baltimore, despite not having Lamar Jackson move the ball well on their first drive, they didn't get into the end zone, but they settled for a Tyler Loop 21-yard field goal and an early 3-0 lead. As it turned out, it was going to be defense that would get Atlanta started in this game after their offense sputtered. They gave the ball back to the Ravens, but the Ravens gave it right back again and put points on the scoreboard for the home team.
0: Huntley back at the shotgun, lifts his left leg, gets the snap, he's back to pass, he throws short over the middle, caught by Andrews on the left hash, he spins out toward the numbers, he lost the football, it's picked up by the Falcons, racing down the near sideline, all the way into the end zone is Jesse Bates, and for now it's a Falcons touchdown. Andrews got it knocked away by Divine Diablo, and Jesse Bates scooped it up and took it in, and that is how the Falcons claim the lead. 8:03 to go first quarter. It is 6-3 Atlanta.
5: And it did stand as a recovery and a touchdown. Nick Folk hit the extra point. Atlanta took a lead that they would hold for the better portion of the rest of this game. Tyler Luke got Baltimore back to within a point with a 51-yard field goal just north of the midway point of the second quarter, but the answer back from the Falcons at that point was a 9-play, 78-yard drive. Kyle Pitts catching a 5-yard touchdown pass from Michael Penix for the extra point, an 8-point lead. Baltimore did tack on another 51-yarder from Tyler Luke just before halftime as the clock ran out, made it a 14-9 game at the break. Now, we had been expecting to see a duel between two tremendous running backs. It looked like that was finally going to materialize when we got to the third quarter. As Bijan Robinson, who had been bottled up throughout a good portion of the first half, broke out on a 38-yard run, and that got the Falcons going as they tried to get it down deep into Baltimore territory. They succeeded in doing that. And then, in close, they had a tackle-eligible play that popped wide open for Jake Matthews. The floating pass glanced off his fingers. He missed the opportunity. It might have been a game-changing touchdown at that point. They settled for a field goal, both from 23 yards out. And that was a theme for the Falcons throughout the entire of the second half. Driving the ball, but field goals, not touchdowns. 17-9 after that field goal, but Baltimore answered right back. They got the football back at their own 26-yard line. It was Justice Hill who broke off a 47-yard run to get him going. Then it was the other running back, although not on a running play, that got Baltimore close.
0: Huntley under center, two receivers stacked right, Flower single man left. Now Andrews motions into the backfield as the fullback. Here's the snap. Huntley back on a play fake, sets his feet, swings it out left side for Henry. Stiff arms the first man to the 15, 10, down to the 5, and Henry is into the end zone. Touchdown, Ravens. They throw the screen to Henry, and he gallops in from 18 yards out. 6:53 to go, third quarter. Falcons 17, Ravens 15. Baltimore will go for two, looking for the tie.
5: They did go for two looking for the tie, and the pass was right there in Mark Andrews' hands, but it was batted clean away from him before he was able to secure it for the two-point conversion. So the two-point conversion, no good. 17-15 the score, with, as you heard Ryan say, 6:53 left to go in the third quarter. Now, the opportunities were there for Atlanta, potentially, to put this game away. They had a 16-play, 74-yard drive that ate up 8.5 minutes and took us to the 8-minute mark of the fourth quarter, but had to settle for a Nick Folk field goal from 34 yards away. They had a 10-play drive that took nearly 4 minutes off the clock. And with 2:31 left to go in the ballgame, they settled for a Nick Folk 48-yard field goal. It was an 8-point ballgame, 23-15. At this point, Baltimore had not done anything since that one drive in which Derrick Henry scored the second half. But Tyler Huntley brought his team downfield when it was needed. Taking over with 2:31 left to go, he took them 6 plays, 71 yards down the field, spreading the wealth among his receivers, including a big play to Flowers. Ultimately, they got it down inside the 10-yard line. And that's when a back shoulder throw got the Ravens that much closer.
0: First and goal from the 7. I wondered if maybe Henry would come back in now, but he is still on the bench. Huntley will line up in the shotgun. Justice Hill to his left. 3 receivers right, 1 left. Huntley puts his hands to either side of his helmet. Play clock down to 3. Here's the snap. Huntley back, looks left, throws to the end zone. It is caught! Touchdown, Ravens! Devontae Walker made the catch on a back shoulder throw. And with 40 seconds to go, the Ravens have a chance to tie, down 23-21.
5: So Ryan's speculation about whether Derrick Henry would come back in came to fruition. After a lineup and a quick timeout before the two-point conversion, the Ravens changed personnel. They decided they were going to go Wildcat and put the ball in the hands of number 22 to try to tie the game.
0: They'll come to the line of scrimmage. And Henry is lined up as the Wildcat. Tyler Huntley is split wide right. Henry gets the snap, running left, trying to turn the corner, cuts it up, he's in, and we are tied. Derrick Henry takes it in for two, and the game is tied at 23. They went to the Wildcat earlier, and Henry lost a couple of yards. This time running wide left, was able to cut it up and dive in to tie the game.
5: Well, the opportunity was there with 40 seconds left to go for the Atlanta Falcons. However, they could not get the ball into field goal range. Michael Penix actually took a shot to the ribs during that drive. And Tua Tagovailoa came in for his Falcons debut, completing a pass. Ultimately, they had to punt it away, and we went to overtime. Baltimore got the football first, and taking over at their own 32-yard line, they put on a clinic about how to handle overtime when you're a team that gets the football first. A 14-play drive that took over 7 minutes off the clock. I realize that's leaving you less than 3 minutes in overtime for the Falcons to touch the ball, but Baltimore did a great job of distributing the ball. There were Derrick Henry runs, there were short throws, and from 1 yard away, the quarterback took matters into his own hands.
0: Huntley under center, single receiver to the right. Henry the running back. Huntley takes the snap. He'll drive forward himself, leaning towards the goal line. He is in for the touchdown. Tyler Huntley with a 1 yard touchdown plunge, and in overtime, the Ravens lead 29-23.
5: Extra point from Loop was good. 30-23 the score. With 2:57 left to go in the extra period, not much time left, but still an opportunity for the Atlanta Falcons once they got the football back. Once we found that they got the football back, Michael Penix, with that rib injury, was on the bench, and Tua Tagovailoa was back in the ballgame. Now, Tua came into the ballgame and completed his first pass. However, on his second, as he tried to get his team to the other side of midfield, he ran into some difficulty that ultimately ended up wrapping this one up. It's time for the Wrangler highlight of the game.
0: Clock moving, 2:20, 2:19 to go. Pistol formation, Robinson the running back, receivers left and right, tight ends on either end of the line. Robinson moves up to the right of Tagovailoa. Here's the snap. Tua is back. He's looking right, looking, throws down the middle, intercepted! It's intercepted by Kyle Hamilton, and the game is over! The Baltimore Ravens win it in overtime, 30-23. Hamilton slams the door shut with the INT. And Kyle Hamilton just took off running all the way up the tunnel. The Ravens win in overtime. 30-23 is the final. Baltimore gets the victory. The Ravens go to 4-1. Atlanta falls to 2-3.
5: 4-1 with an overtime win on the road without their starting quarterback. Can't get a whole lot better feeling right now for the Ravens on that flight back to Baltimore. That's the highlight of the game, sponsored by Wrangler. Introducing Wrangler Tough Light Jeans. 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Meanwhile, for the Atlanta Falcons, it's not going to be an easy road in terms of where they are headed next. But for right now, they take a loss in a game they could have had at home. All field goals in the second half couldn't find their way into the end zone. That was the difference in the game. We come back. We're going to go back to the field for some final thoughts. This is Westwood One's coverage of the National Football League.
0: You would never say that a first down is the same as a touchdown. 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
5: Scott Graham in our Westwood One studios. It was a game that, well, I'm not going to say it started slow, but it certainly ground to a bit of a halt midway through and then ended with a flourish. For more on tonight's matchup, let's head back out to Mercedes-Benz Stadium and rejoin the guys who called it, Ryan Ratke and Derek Rackley. Guys?
0: Boy, Scott, ended with a flourish is exactly right. The Baltimore Ravens came to life. They found their passing game on that final drive in regulation. Derrick Henry's two-point conversion ties the game, and then just that terrific drive in overtime. What a great win for the Ravens tonight, Rack. I mean, it's an early season road game. You don't have your starting quarterback. Your offensive line is a mess. This is a game the Ravens could have kind of written off and said, eh, not that big of a deal. We'll get our guys back. We'll be fine. They found a way to get it done. Turns out to be a great win for them and a gut punch for the Falcons.
14: Yeah, it wasn't always pretty for Baltimore, but they hung in this game long enough, to your point. They were able to put together a great drive in a two-minute situation, which is almost like they should have gone to the two-minute, like the second or the third quarter, to get themselves back into a rhythm, because they looked like a different offense. But you're right. You could make every excuse as you're playing a hot Atlanta Falcons team that was lighting up the scoreboard. You got your backup quarterback, offensive line, you go on your fourth center, whatever it may be. But this is the difference when you have guys that are professionals and they go out and they understand that every time you take the field, you're putting something out there on tape, whether it's trying to earn your next contract, your next victory, whatever the case may be. And Baltimore kept fighting not only for 60 minutes, but almost 70 minutes to get themselves their fourth win of the season.
0: You were in the league for a long time. I know going out and just dominating a team is a lot of fun, but I got to think there's not many better feelings than a game like this where you're kind of behind, feels like you're just fighting uphill the entire game, and you finally find a way to crest that hill and win it at the end.
14: Yeah, it's almost like they're more gratifying, because you've got to be able to win these tight games in the NFL. You've got to be able to win the ones where you have to come back from behind, whether it's a quarterback that's got to make a couple of throws, and a lot of times that's your starter, but this time it was the backup quarterback that's been in a Baltimore Ravens jersey for a number of years, and he made enough plays and throws when it counted to get Baltimore back on top.
0: 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For much of the night, the Ravens really dominated statistically. The final stats are much more even. Baltimore, 391 total yards to the 367 for Atlanta. Total plays running the game tonight, 71 for Baltimore, 64 for Atlanta. Here is really the key number in this game, though. The Ravens ran for 208 yards in this game tonight. The Falcons, in their first four games of the season, had given up 193 total rushing yards. The Ravens outdid that tonight, 208 on the ground. Tyler Huntley finishes 24-32, 201 yards and a couple of touchdowns. Derrick Henry, 24 carries for 102 yards. He had an 18-yard touchdown catch. Justice Hill had 4 carries for 73 yards. Rashad Bateman, 5 catches, 62 yards. Zay Flowers had 8 catches for 53 yards. Devontae Walker had the touchdown that put Baltimore in position to tie it. Meanwhile, for Atlanta, Michael Penix, 19-32, 240 yards and a touchdown. Bijan Robinson, 17 carries for 86 yards. He also had 4 catches for 32 yards. Drake London had 7 catches for 118 yards in the game. Kyle Pitts had a touchdown. And, of course, Jesse Bates had the 36-yard fumble return for touchdown. 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That's code TOUCHDOWN. touchdown. What do you like tonight, Ryan?
14: All right, Ryan. Scott Graham talked about it. We talked about it. It's going to be that overtime drive where Baltimore ends up taking the football after winning the toss. They march all the way down the field. 14 plays, 68 yards, 7 minutes and 3 seconds off the clock, and it's capped off by Tyler Huntley's 1-yard quarterback sneak right up the middle for a touchdown that ended up putting the Ravens up by 7 points in OT.
0: And the Ravens close the door on the Kyle Hamilton pick. Ravens go to 4-1 on the season. Baltimore is now 3 on the road. They're 8-1 in their last 9 road games. They will be on the road next week. They go to Cleveland. They're about to dive into division play. They'll be at Cleveland, then they're home against Cincinnati before they go to Buffalo and then face Jacksonville on a Thursday night. So it's a tough stretch coming up for Baltimore. Good for them to get this win tonight before going into that stretch that's ahead. All right, let's select our Navy Federal Credit Union Defender of the Game.
14: Yeah, we talked about him a lot, making the play that mattered the most. It's Kyle Hamilton, the Swiss Army knife for the Baltimore Ravens. Lines up all over that defense. Well, this time he ends up lining up in his traditional defensive back position, ends up reading the quarterback's eyes, and makes that game-clinching interception to get the victory for Baltimore.
0: Kyle Hamilton is our Defender of the Game, sponsored by Navy Federal Credit Union, proudly serving all branches of the armed services, veterans, and their families. 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Our members are the mission. So a great win for the Ravens here tonight on the road. Let's flip it around for Atlanta. A game that they led almost the entire time and looked like they were going to find a way to close out. Instead, it goes to overtime. They lose. They fall to 2-3 on the season. What do you take away from this game if you're Kevin Stefanski?
14: Yeah, I mean, this is another one of those games where it was close. And if you're Kevin Stefanski, it's like, yeah, there's no moral victories in the NFL. And you were looking at an opportunity to cap this stretch of 3 straight primetime games to get 3 straight victories and really put yourself back in position to be one of the leaders in this division. And now you're just going to have to go back to the drawing board. There was some, you know, one of the keys I had the game, Ryan, if you remember, was the Ravens needed to make Bijan Robinson ordinary in this game. How about he ended up having 118 total yards and no touchdowns? To me, for that dynamic of a player, that's kind of an ordinary game because he can dominate with 200-plus yards of total offense, a couple of touchdowns. Them slowing him down, I thought, was key. Falcons are going to have to get him back on track, and then we'll wait and see what's the status of Michael Penix after he was not able to come out in the overtime. Is it going to be him? Is it going to be Tua Tagovailoa? So some questions marks for Atlanta as they approach their next game.
0: And you can see where those questions will come up, right? Because that's been the whole thing with Michael Penix. His college career and his pro career, incredibly talented, but can he stay on the field? Maybe it's a minor injury, maybe he comes back, but I'm sure there's a lot of Falcons fans thinking right now, are we looking at another prolonged absence for our starting quarterback?
14: Exactly. That's been one of the things that you worry about him, and he's been a resilient guy. He ended up fighting the knee injury from last year. He gets himself back on the field in the third week of the season, but hopefully this is something minor and he's able to get back out there because they're looking for some stability at the quarterback position, and that can't happen if you got guys getting hurt all the time.
0: We talked about a tough stretch coming up for Baltimore. Not really any easier for Atlanta. They got an angry Chicago Bears team coming in here next week. Then they got to go to San Francisco, a division game against Tampa Bay, then the long trip to Madrid to take on Cincinnati. That's what's coming up in the next couple of weeks for the Falcons. Rack, is always a pleasure to be with you. Always love coming down here to Atlanta. Always love seeing you and working with you.
14: You as well, man. Enjoyed it. And we got some bonus football tonight, huh?
0: We did indeed. 30-23. Ravens win it in overtime. Let's send it back to Scott Graham now in our Westwood One studios.
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5: 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Back at the Sunday Night Football postgame show following Baltimore's overtime win in Atlanta. Let's take you through what happened earlier today in the NFL. Big time game today at Lumen Field between the Niners and the Seahawks. San Francisco coming in at 4-0. Defending Super Bowl champs at 3-1. You know they're going to be right in the thick of this race for the NFC West. Well, last year, San Francisco won for the fourth consecutive time during the regular season in a trip to Seattle, then came back for the playoffs, and Seahawks blew their doors off in the divisional round 41-6. Today, Brock Purdy, who's been hot as a pistol, kind of got held down a bit. This was a defensive-minded game in the early going that turned slightly more offensive when we got to the second half of this one. As it turned out, San Francisco ended up taking a lead in this game. And then, after Seattle tied things up, Eddie Pinheiro hit a 44-yard field goal. It came with a minute 56 left to go in the ballgame. That put San Francisco up 32-29. So, Seattle did have time, and only down by a field goal to try to get back and either force overtime or take the lead. Jackson Smith and Jigba, who had 102 yards receiving today and a touchdown, ended up making a big-time catch out near the 50-yard line. Then had an opportunity inside the 35-yard line on a throw from Sam Darnold to haul in a high pass. He couldn't get it done. That set up a fourth down in which the Seahawks needed something to keep the game alive. They needed the first down. They went to Cooper Kupp.
17: Fourth down and 10 for Seattle midfield. JSN to the right with Cooper Kupp. Shaheed to the left. Darnold in the shotgun. 49ers lead by three. Here's the shotgun snap. 49ers bring four. Darnold pressured. Darnold steps up, throws, and it's caught. Cooper Kupp. Upton Stout gets off. Knocked away. Kupp dives. Where are they going to mark this ball? Shy of the line to gain. 49ers take over.
5: Guy Haberman, KNBR 680 AM and 104.5 FM San Francisco. Replay showed that it was very, very close, but according to the replay officials, Cooper Kupp did not reach the line to gain, and that's all she wrote. With 47 seconds left to go in the game, San Francisco wins it 32-29. Brock Purdy today, 189 yards, couple of touchdowns. Mike Evans had 113 receiving. Christian McCaffrey, of course he had a touchdown, but just 11 carries and 68 yards on the day. San Francisco will take it. They are 5-0 now to start the season. Sam Darnold, for the fourth straight time facing the 49ers, held to under 200 yards passing. He also got picked off twice in this game. Seattle is now 3-2. How about Minnesota? Could they join the ranks of the unbeaten at 5-0? Well, in New Orleans today, they brought their tremendous defense out to try to win what would turn out to be their 10th straight game dating back to last year. Kyler Murray came into this game with one touchdown pass, just one. His fewest touchdown passes through the first three games that he's played in a season in his career. Well, today, he doubled his total.
18: Murray, shotgun, Aaron Jones to his right, Juwan Jennings solo alone right, three receiving options left, snap, safety blitz by the Saints, it's picked up, Murray, plenty of time, end zone, Jefferson, into double coverage, and touchdown! J.J. gets to Gritty in New Orleans!
5: Paul Allen and Pete Bursich on the KFAN Minnesota Vikings audio network. That was the lone touchdown pass of the day for Murray, but Minnesota had enough. The defense continued to play well, holding New Orleans to 13 points. This defensive unit has been marvelous all year long for Brian Flores. 23-13, the final score. Aaron Jones had 113 yards and a touchdown, the sixth active running back to reach 75 or more total touchdowns. T.J. Hockenson left this game with a concussion, but Minnesota is 5-0 now. They'll get to enjoy being perfect for a little while longer. Next week is their bye week. On the other side, Tyler Shuck, 16 out of 25 for just 96 yards on the day. New Orleans now 1-4. Green Bay went home today to Lambeau Field to play their longest rival in the Chicago Bears. And at 2-2, they wanted to keep the momentum that they started when they took out Tampa Bay last week in a low-scoring 17-14 game. One of the calling cards of the Packers was no running game at all. The fewest yards per game in the National Football League and the second fewest yards per rush. Well, today, they got a little bit more out of that running game. It was mostly the passing game, but the running game certainly contributed.
18: Motion by Watson to the right. Give Lloyd, bouncing left, outside, end zone, touchdown! His second touchdown of the game, second rushing touchdown of the year for the Packers, and Marshawn Lloyd, a much-deserved north end zone Lambeau lead.
5: Wayne Larrivee on the Packers Radio Network. Green Bay blows out Chicago today 31-7. It was a good day for Jordan Love. He was 25 out of 31 for 367 yards and two touchdowns to Christian Watson, who was marvelous today. Six catches for a 143. Matthew Golden had six catches for a career-high 123 yards. Green Bay now 3-2, but it feels like it's a lot better than that after getting blown out by Atlanta. They have won back-to-back games as they get ready to take on Dallas Cowboys next week here on Sunday Night Football. As far as Chicago is concerned, not what they were hoping for as they now go on a run of three straight primetime games coming up after their visit to Atlanta next week. Tyson Bagent, 12 out of 21 for just 87 yards and two interceptions. He actually got replaced by Case Keenum in this game, who threw for 108, but another interception. Chicago is now 3-2. There's only so much I could tell you about the game at Northwest Stadium today between the New York Giants and the Washington Commanders. New York came in entering a week with sole best record in the division for the first time since week 12 of 2015. Right, Tom Coughlin, Eli Manning, that's what we're talking about here. But the Giants were in first place coming in. They were trailing, however, in a big way in this game and down two scores in the fourth quarter. Jaden Daniels making his return from his dislocated elbow. Well, Jameis Winston did what Jameis Winston does. He threw two fourth quarter touchdowns and got this game to overtime, tied at 27. The Giants had the first crack at it in overtime. They had a field goal attempt. It was no good. Then, after Washington gave them the ball back, the Giants drove inside the Washington 30-yard line, and Cam Scataboo fumbled the football away. They were in field goal range, and now Washington had the ball back with not a lot of time left, no timeouts, but the Giants had missed two scoring opportunities. Daniels got his team using Terry McLaurin into Giant territory and brought them downfield so that they were well within field goal range. There was time left on the clock, no timeouts. Washington went to the line to snap the football, and what happened next is going to be talked about in football circles and certainly in Washington for a long time.
19: 20 seconds and the clock is running. If they're going to run the ball here, they've got to get down, get set, and spike it. In motion, Ben Sittett, 15 on the clock. Daniels, play action, rolling to the left, goes down now at the 25-yard line. There's only 7 seconds on the clock. There are no timeouts. This is going to end up in a tie if they don't spike it. Wow. It ends up in a tie.
5: Bram Weinstein, London Fletcher, Big 100, and the Washington Commanders Radio Network. What the actual? Oh, my. 27-all, a tie to end the game because Washington ran out of time in field goal range and couldn't get their kicker, Drew Stevens, out onto the field. What did their head coach, Dan Quinn, have to say about it afterwards?
20: Leaving tonight with a tie feels like a loss. And the last sequence, you know, we throw it out of bounds, we clock it, you know, you give yourself a chance to kick it. And we pride ourselves on those moments at the end of the game. And after the first down run, you know, still trying to gain more for the kick. Right call is honestly that we can go clock it early. And don't put ourselves in that spot. And that's my responsibility. Nobody else's.
5: Horrific end for Jaden Daniels, who ran for 103 yards and two touchdowns today and threw for 199 as well. Washington now 1-3-1. Jameis Winston led that comeback for New York. He threw for 326 and three scores on the day. Malik Nabers had 121, including the game-tying reception with 143 to go. New York is 3-1-1. What that means is that New York will also be in first place going into week six and guaranteed to be in first place going into week seven. Why? All right, I've got to take you through what happened at Tottenham Hotspur Stadium today between the Eagles and the Jaguars. The Eagles, a depleted squad coming into this game. Jags, winners of 11 out of their last 12, playing their first of two in a row in London. But the Eagles took the upper hand in the second quarter of this game and held it for the most part throughout. Their defense played tremendous football and frustrated Trevor Lawrence for a good portion of this day. Ultimately, he did get an opportunity to break through late as the Jags came back to take the lead.
2: 3:26 to go. Two timeouts remaining for the Jacksonville Jaguars. Fourth and five from the 27-yard line. Lawrence coming out of the gun. Sends a man in motion, the tight end, from left to right in Borkechurch. Lawrence dropping back. Throws down the right sideline for Parker. Washington. Wow. An outrageous grab. Front right corner of the end zone. One-handed. Falling backwards. In coverage. Brings it in. A Jacksonville lead in London.
5: That is Oliver Wilson and Mike Mayock right here on Westwood One with the call. Now, Jacksonville had a problem all game long, and it came to a head right here. Playing without their regular long snapper, each long snap was high. The snap on the extra point was also high, and this time Cam Little pulled it wide left. So it was only a two-point game. Well, the Eagles took the ball downfield, and they found a way to get into the end zone. Nope, they weren't going to find a way to get into the end zone. They did find a way, however, to get to within field goal range, and Jake Elliott, who has never missed in a late game inside 2 minutes or overtime situation with the game on the line, came through again. A 48-yard field goal with just 8 seconds left to go. Philly on top by a 17-16 score, and it looks like ball game. Jacksonville's out of timeouts. Then the Eagles made the decision to kick away in the field of play, not bang it through the back of the end zone. Amir Abdullah received the kick, took it up the right side, and went for 53 yards to the Philly 39. There was still 1 second on the clock for the Jags to get their kicker out there and try to steal a win.
2: Devon Hamilton has to get this snap right. It's a little high, brought down. Kick is on the way, and it is good. Jacksonville win it in a nail-biter in London. Cam Little's leg does it in the capital. Philadelphia fans shocked. But London Town is a Jacksonville town once again.
5: 4-1 now for the Jags. They somehow walk out with a 19-17 win. Trevor Lawrence threw for 331. A couple of scores. Parker Washington, 124. It was that Abdullah kick return, though, that really put them in position to win the game in the final 8 seconds. So, how about that idea of kicking it where they did and when they did? Nick Sirianni asked about his decisions after the game.
21: Our guys fought their butts off today. Defense had an outstanding game, keeping us in that game. Offense did enough at the end to go win us that game. Special teams did a nice job kicking there. You know, I didn't make the right decision, and I lost us that game. And that's what I said to our guys. And what hurts there is that, you know, the guys fought so hard, and then I don't make the decision that you know, that I should make at the end of the game, and I cost us that game, and I put that fully on me.
5: Philly falls to 2-3. Jalen Hurts threw for 220 and a touchdown. Will Shipley, another Eagles running back, ended up going down in this game. Damian Pierce had 11 carries for 14 yards. Philly falls to 2-3. This is the first time that they are under 500 since the 2021 season. Detroit went to Arizona today, and for the Lions, an opportunity to see if they could flex a little bit more offensive muscle. They were shut out in the first quarter. They were not shut out again. And you know that if something big is happening for the Detroit Lions, it's pretty obvious Jahmyr Gibbs is right in the middle of it.
22: Gibbs, the lone setback, second and goal from the three. Snap, handoff, Jahmyr Gibbs running parallel left. Switches back, wide open space, to the end zone, touchdown! Oh, a jagged cut! And Jahmyr Gibbs had only daylight in front. That sound you heard all the way back, three time zones away, was the squealing of the brakes.
5: Jason Benetti, the call, the Detroit Lions Radio Network. 45-21, the Detroit Lions win this game for Gibbs. 151 yards on the ground, 56 more through the air, and two rushing touchdowns. With those touchdowns, he passes Barry Sanders for the most scrimmage touchdowns by any NFL player ever before turning 25 years old. What kind of a future does he have? Jared Goff, 271 yards. He threw for three scores and actually ran for a score in this game. Detroit heads into their bye with a good taste in their mouth with regard to the win column. They improved to 3-2 on the year. For Arizona, Jacoby Brissett threw three touchdown passes today. Trey McBride had 9 catches for 66 yards and a touchdown. But Arizona has now lost 4 in a row after winning their opener in L.A. against the Chargers. Now, you heard Jason Benetti on the call. He was filling in today on the Detroit Lions radio network for longtime Lions play-by-play man and our sometimes colleague here at Westwood One, Dan Miller. Dan lost his wife, Cindy, this week, and it was something that Dan Campbell, when he took the podium after the game, addressed.
3: We'll start with this. This ball goes to Dan Miller and his family. So, you know, it was hard to hear what they went through. Oh, it's been a tough road for Dan. It's for him. And salt of the earth, man. Dan.

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18: Play out, LW. Thanks for taking my call.
19: No. You stay right there. You stay right there. First and foremost, hello, Mr. Positive. The fact that sports radio fans out there, callers out there, you should never know the board op on a first and last name basis. Let's just get that right out of the way here, right off the rip. Mr. Positive, we love you. You can't have two teams either. Either you're a Bills fan or you're a Lions fan. I'm making you draw your line in the sand here tonight. Kidding, obviously. On your Lions, I'm glad you finished up with they played a mediocre, subpar opponent. Their offense has been electric, though, Greg. You can't deny it. That's the one thing that, you know, even though they're doing it against weak defenses, as we all can admit, the fact that they're doing it, Greg, they can't help who they're playing week in and week out. They just got to play who's in front of them. And then as far as Buffalo is concerned, man, after watching Stella get her groove back today, talking about Drake May and the Patriots, that division just got a hell of a lot more interesting, Mr. Positive.
18: LW, you're spot on. Thanks for being you.
19: If you and Chris Collinsworth were forced to be together in an elementary school lunchroom on the PA system, you would get arrested.
18: Love you all. See you guys.
19: No, Mr. Positive, don't kiss me. Did he just say mwah?
18: Okay. No. I'd never do that. Okay. I've only done that to Stephen A. Smith, Chris Cuomo,
19: Greg,
18: you're my man,
19: Greg. I'm just messing with
18: Thanks,
19: you, Greg.
18: Buddy.
19: I appreciate you, dog. I swear to God, I've never heard that part. The booze like a lager. Oh my God, this show, man. 310-840-4910. Myron is in Dallas. Where are y'all at on the phones? Myron, what's up, baby?
20: Youngest in charge. I'll be brief, and thank you for taking my call.
19: For sure.
20: I wanted to say my biggest takeaway is that you now understand how I felt with the Ravens game. The best mismanagement of the play clock, not awareness of the situation, coaching terrible, like I'm going to end it, like I told you before. Dak was 50% of the fault, and Schottenheimer, guess what? Same thing applies with you guys. You're 50% of the quarterback because, again, you got to have awareness of where you're at, what's going on. And I'm going to end it with this. Like I tell people, you got coaches that know how to win, and you got coaches that learning how to win. And this is just another example of Dan. He blew it in
19: your
20: the Super Bowl.
19: Your coach ain't no better than mine, Myron. So I don't want to hear
20: I didn't
19: that,
20: say what.
19: I can hear people That's make fun problem. Of what happened tonight. that are fans of every other team.
20: For you. I that got are fans of for you, bro.
19: You know what? And I can appreciate that. Clearly, I'm full of piss and vinegar tonight.
20: Yeah, but now you know how it feels, bro.
19: Yeah, it's an awful, awful feeling. I appreciate the call, man. 310-840-4910, the number. What did you learn today? Give me your top takeaways from week number 3 of the National Football League season as we get ready to ease our way into the 1 a.m. hour on the East Coast. We are going to get into the saddest thing that I learned today. But before we do that, let's get to Johnny in Virginia. What up, Johnny?
2: Hey, Lionel, thanks for taking my call.
19: Yeah.
2: The one thing I learned today, man, unfortunately, is Dan Quinn is not the guy. It's a big deal, man. I've called to you and talked to you about him before, specifically because he's coaching defense and our defense sucks, bro. Like, how do you coach Dak Prescott for 2 years and let him run all over this team? I don't get it, man. I don't get what happened there at the field. Like, you know what I think happened that I'm like 99% sure, dude? They thought they had an extra timeout. Like, I've watched that play over and over again, and I don't, like, it makes sense that they thought they had an extra timeout. Dude, they're running around everywhere. Jaden looks at the sideline. Dude, tell me I'm wrong, dude. You have to convince me from jumping off the ledge, dude, because I'm getting close.
19: You're
2: okay?
19: Well, don't, like, jump off no damn ledge, first and foremost, brother. It ain't ever that deep.
2: I'm talking serious about the team, though, but yeah, I get
19: I appreciate you. I appreciate the call. I answer you off air here. Anybody that's upset at what happened today with Washington, understand Jaden Daniels is at fault, understand Dan Quinn's at fault, understand David Blau's at fault. This is a fireable offense no matter how you ultimately slice it. Will he get fired? Probably not. But how do you trust anything with this operation moving forward? 310-840-4910, the number here on Westwood One Sports Night. What'd you learn today in the National Football League? 310-840-4910. Give me your top takeaways from week number 5 of the NFL season. It's been a hell of a day, man. It feels like each and every week that goes past, and I'm going to sound like a broken record with this, we learn more and more and more and more about each team out there within the landscape of the National Football League. Separation Sunday is coming sooner rather than later, man. As we get closer to Halloween, that's when we can separate the contenders from the pretenders. Some people, you know, that watch today probably feel like they can separate the contenders from the pretenders. I want your calls, 310-840-4910. Give me your top takeaways from week number 5 of the National Football League season. I'll take your calls, plus I'll tell you the saddest thing I learned today in week number 5 of the NFL season. That is next. Here on Westwood One Sports Night.
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0: life continues if I don't die before? Youngest in charge. Linnell Willingham, I know that sounds awful. And if you're catching this on the replay and you're stuffing your face with Dunkin' Donuts right now or drinking your iced coffee and you just heard me hawk a loogie, I'm sorry. My football team had one of the most embarrassing finishes in clock management situations ever. So excuse me for going through it. I'm sick of my team. I'm sick of my body. I didn't mean that. I'm sick of the way my body feels currently as I'm a little under the weather. But we're going to put all that to the side and break down the day that was in the National Football League. We've now got five Sundays in the books, ladies and gentlemen. We have sat through five Sundays of NFL football. And as far as I'm concerned, knock on wood, nobody's had a heart attack yet. Thank God. Because it's been absolute bedlam, man. When it comes to the first 5 weeks of the NFL season, still in that mode of trying to figure out what it is or what it ain't. When it comes to the top teams in the NFL, still trying to separate the real contenders from the pretenders. But man, each and every week that goes past, not giving away state secrets when I say it, we learn something. By the time we get to Halloween, we'll know everything we need to know about the NFL. I want to know your top takeaway from week number five of the NFL season. 310-840-4910 is the number. Let's go to Nicola out in Nebraska wanting to check in. What's going on?
1: Dak Prescott, embarrassing. Jerry Jones needs to get something done with that defense.
0: You're not off. Dallas, one of the more, like Nicola said, embarrassing performances of week number five of the NFL, losing to Jalon Daniels on Thursday Night Football at home. What else did you learn in week number five of the National Football League season? You know what I learned? America? And I'm honestly sad that I learned this. My name is Linnell Willingham, and I'm an addict. My name is Linnell Willingham, and I am an addict. I cannot quit the 2026 Houston Texans. I can't quit them. I buried them last week with Pastor Willingham, and here we go. Less than 7 days later, I'm back looking for my fix of the Houston Texans. They picked up their first win of the season today, albeit against the Tennessee Titans, and they did it in a fashion that reminded you of what Houston's ultimately capable of, right? 26-3, dominating performance on both the offensive side of the football and the defensive side of the football. But I know people are going to say, oh, it's Tennessee. Oh, it's Cam Ward. Oh, they're terrible. My ass, you can only play who the schedule makers put in front of you. Bottom line, you can only play who the schedule makers put in front of you. And today Houston dominated and looked like the Houston Texans team that I thought had a real shot to punch their ticket to the Super Bowl. 26-3. And once again, C.J. Stroud balled out of control. 26-34, 261 yards, and a touchdown. Most importantly, he didn't turn the football over today. Defensively, and that's where most of the issues have, you know, lied this year with the Texans. It's been on that defensive side of the football. DeMeco Ryans took over the play calling duties this week. Pretty cool week to take over play calling duties, huh? Against Cam Ward, sorry ass. I mean, I'd be able to call plays for the Houston Texans defense. But they balled out, man. And the one thing that was very evident, and we talked about this on Wednesday night on Westwood One Sports Night, as we put him inside the pressure cooker, you saw the urgency increase defensively. Not letting receivers get free access. Not playing 6 and 7 yards off the line of scrimmage. You saw Kamari Lassiter. You saw Derek Stingley being physical at the point of attack and not giving as much cushion, making things difficult for Cam Ward and this Titans offense. Contesting everything, making everything difficult. And as a result, they were big-time winners. Here's why I really can't quit the Texans, though. They made a move over the weekend that no one knew about and that we really didn't know was official until DeMeco Ryans spoke post-game after the big win against Tennessee. Here's Houston Texans coach D'Amico Ryans doing his best Ian Rappaport and Adam Schefter impersonation. Who needs those guys when you've got Mika?
2: You guys want to know, huh? Yes. All right, we trade for Marvin Harrison. See ya.
0: You heard it from the horse's mouth. D'Amico Ryans divulging that, hey, we traded for former Cardinals first-round pick Marvin Harrison Jr. And I know what some people are going to say. Who cares that the Houston Texans traded for Marvin Harrison Jr.? What the hell has Marvin Harrison Jr. been since he entered the National Football League? What has he been, you know, most importantly, most recently here in the year 2026? We're 5 weeks into the season, and Marvin Harrison has five catches for 85 yards. Five catches for 85 yards. Here's why it's a big deal. Here's why it's a big deal. Marvin Harrison Jr. is back reunited with his college quarterback, C.J. Stroud, who he played with in 2022. And that 2022 season is really what put Marvin Harrison Jr. on the map. 77 catches, 1,200 yards, 14 touchdowns. They ultimately lost to Georgia in the CFP. But, man, the fact that that Ohio State team and Marvin Harrison Jr. was moving the football on that Georgia defense, you knew just how special he was, man. We constantly hear about the duo that was Joe Burrow and Ja'Marr Chase back in 2019 with the LSU Tigers. C.J. Stroud and Marvin Harrison Jr. not far off. Here's C.J. Stroud, who once again was excellent today. He spoke postgame about being reunited with his original wide receiver one.
3: I think he brings a dynamic, you know, playmaker, somebody who runs great routes, catch really any ball. And I'm just super excited to get with him. I loved him in college. You know, he's probably the hardest worker I've ever been around in my life. And then who he is off the field. He's a great dude, you know, a quiet guy, but definitely, you know, you feel his presence. So I'm excited to get him in here and get him learning and, get him around the other guys, and I think, you know, it's perfect for him. You know, I think fresh starts are good. So I'm excited to get him with us.
0: Get you a friend that loves you the way that Stroud loves Marvin Harrison Jr. Bro called him the hardest worker he's ever been around in his life. You know what type of compliment that is? C.J. Stroud went to the Ohio State University. He plays for the Houston Texans. And to call Starvin Marvin the hardest working dude he's ever been around? Book it. You now look at that Texans receiving core. Nico Collins, Tank Dell, Marvin Harrison, Hutchinson. It's a formidable group, man. They're going to make some noise. Here's the other piece of this, right? I think, first and foremost, with this deal and the win, right? With this deal being made for Marvin Harrison and the win, I think they're more than alive within the landscape of the AFC South. And I think adding Marvin Harrison Jr. is going to make C.J. Stroud a $60 million per year quarterback. I think by season's end, C.J. Stroud is going to be, without a shadow of a doubt, deserving of a $60 million per year contract. I think the Texans are very much alive within the landscape of the AFC South. They still have two dates on the calendar with the Jacksonville Jaguars. If you're Houston, you know what it's about now moving forward? Keep handling your business. You got the Jags for the first time this year coming up Sunday in London. Then you got the Giants, the Chargers, and the Browns. You can be right back at 500 before you know it. 310-840-4910. What'd you learn in week number 5 of the National Football League season? Dylan, out in the Bay Area, wanting to check in. What's going on?
4: What's going on, man? Just calling to talk about Niners Seahawks. What a game. I thought that the call with Kupp trying to go for it at the end ended up being the right call. I feel like a lot of people don't understand the fourth down situation, or not the fourth down, where the ball should be marked. A lot of people upset about that. What do you think?
0: Yeah, look, I think there are a lot of things that determined this game. I'm not going to blame it on a play or a spot. I think the reality is, the reason the Seahawks lost this game ultimately is because Sam Darnold turned the football over, something that he did more than any other player in the National Football League last year. It's why I have been hesitant to crown Seattle and really look at them as a legitimate playoff team in the NFC.
4: No, and I'm super happy about that, to be clear. I'm a Niner fan.
0: No, I got you, for sure. I'm just telling it to you straight, man. I think it's fascinating, though. They proved a lot today, talk about San Fran. I don't think they're the best team in the conference. I think that's reserved for Minnesota still. But I do think if they're able to stay healthy, man, they're going to be right in the fight as they always are.
4: I mean, I called a few weeks ago when, you know, I think Stribling went out, and I was like, dude, we got to stay healthy. What is going on here? And, you know, we just can't keep our guys on the field. It's killing me.
0: That's the tough part. But I think they have the depth now to be able to deal with it, and we'll see coming up here in the coming weeks. I appreciate the call, man. 310-840-4910 is the number. What'd you learn today in watching NFL football? John is in Detroit. John, give me your biggest takeaway from week 5 of the NFL season.
5: Hey, brother, man. Obviously, a Lions fan. We paid a homage to a AAA team. But Gibbs is probably the craziest back that we've seen in a long time. Anyway, I was thinking about your it's hard to say Commanders. Anyway, yeah, Mr. Mr. Positive called in, and he talked about your engineers and how you do it. I want to throw a flag, so you, I feel bad for your hay fever. My point being is that there are so many discrepancies like that you're working on, and the speed of the game is high level, and I'm pretty sure you played at a very good level in like your radio.
0: I played mediocre college football, buddy. I get to your point for me, man. I don't mean to rush you, but
5: I got to get off. Yeah, for sure. But anyway, shout out to our radio guy for the Lions, Dan Campbell, his wife,
0: Dan Miller. Yes.
5: His wife passed away. Anyway. Shout out to all the fans and the speed.
0: I appreciate the call, brother.
5: 310-840-4910
0: is the number. Anthony calling from DC. Anthony, what's going on, man?
6: Hey, my guy, Linnell Willingham. You know who this is, man. This is Baby Ant calling in.
0: What's going on, dog?
6: Because I have to express how upset I was about how the Commanders game ended today. And also, it's not even the way the game ended. It was more so about what was said after the fact. One, I didn't like the way Jaden Daniels answered the question because, again, you're the quarterback. You're the franchise leader. Quarterback. You're the leader of the team. And for you to go out there and say, we got to communicate better. No, I need you to take onus of the situation, dude. Like, we drafted you for these reasons. We drafted you to go out there, lead us to victories and things of that nature. So for you to go out there and try to, like, deflect to an extent and not take full ownership, I wasn't.
0: That was the thing that stood out to me. That was the thing that stood out to me. Like, why was it not your natural instinct as a quarterback to take the blame? I got a major problem with that. That should be your instinct, and you've been a quarterback your whole life.
6: Quarterback the whole life. And also, you just got to know, especially late in the game, time and situation, dude. Have no timeout. Granted, bro, it was first down and 10, 50 seconds on the clock. Y'all ran Rashad White 2 yards. All right, cool. Now, you know, the next play you have freaking 45 seconds.
0: It's a spike. Exactly. The next play should be a spike.
6: Understand it. Like, yeah, that was just frustrating, bro. So, like, again, Jaden Daniels now taking like, ownership and accountability for that moment. I do put it on him. I know a lot of people going to say, oh, it's Dan Quinn's fault.
0: But
6: I think some of the blame pie definitely does have to also go on Jaden Daniels, who's the quarterback of the team.
0: Appreciate you as always, good guy. I was frustrated at Dan Quinn all day today until this show cracked off, and I realized Jaden Daniels and Regina Jackson are going to sit at the negotiating table and ask for $200 million this offseason. If you're going to command that type of salary, you got to be able to make some plays and have situational awareness. You want to be paid like a top quarterback, you got to have the situational awareness of a top quarterback. Kerry is in Columbus wanting to chime in. What's going on?
7: Giannis to charge. What's good?
0: What it do, baby? How you doing?
7: Hey, quick comment about the Cleveland Browns.
0: Yes, sir.
7: In the famous words of Dennis Green, they are who we thought they were.
0: It's one loss, man. Hold on now. You don't tell me you jumping off the bandwagon. Deshaun was terrible today, brother. I mean, awful.
7: Yeah.
8: That's terrible.
7: Yeah. Like I said, he is who we thought he was.
0: Honestly. Hard-fought game, though, man. I thought they battled. It was sloppy, though. The defense is legit. Is the one thing that I would say that I've learned in the last couple of weeks. They look real on that side of the ball. Maybe we see Shedeur Sanders if it continues to go poorly for Deshaun Watson. He was awful in this football game today for the Cleveland Browns. 310-840-4910 is the number. Jake is in Buffalo. Want to check in. Jake, what's going on, man?
9: Manel, how's it going, man? I got three quick comments, I guess.
0: Yes, sir.
9: One. How does Jaden Daniels' mom, like, how's she the mom, the manager, and, you know, how's she everything at once? That's it. what do you think about the Bills game tomorrow? Yep. I think the way to win for Buffalo is James Cook needs 20-plus touches, and we keep the ball away from the Rams as much as we can. I'll hang up and listen.
0: I appreciate the call, as always, man. I ain't going to say nothing about Jaden Daniels and his mama. Jaden Daniels is my hero. His mother is my hero. I love just the way that they carry themselves. But he's got to be better and have better situational awareness. We all know that. As far as Monday Night Football is concerned, the fact that we get to wrap up the weekend with a 12-round heavyweight slobber knocker, Bills versus Rams, sign me up for it, baby. I don't feel like we even deserve to get Bills and Rams tomorrow to finish up the week. I don't deserve it. Because I watched my team today totally just fumble down their leg. But as far as what's it going to take for the Bills to beat the Rams tomorrow and vice versa, I think the game tomorrow between Buffalo and L.A., who's going to protect the football? You look at the last couple of weeks for both L.A. and Buffalo. Buffalo in particular. I mean, what was the one Bills fan that called in? And it's like it's Josh Allen when he's on a sugar high and he just turns the football over ad nauseum. Like, we can't see that version and beat the Rams. Rams are too good of a football team. On the flip side, Matt Stafford last week, yeah, you beat Philadelphia, but you didn't play well and you turned it over too much. That can't happen. This Buffalo pass rush, spearheaded by Greg Rousseau, has been one of the best pass rushes in football throughout the first month of the season. If they can get after Matthew Stafford and then the big boys on the interior of that defensive line for Buffalo can be stout at the point of attack the way that I know they can. I think Buffalo's got a real shot to win this game. I'm going to pick Buffalo to win tomorrow. I believe TJ Sanders and Deion Walker and Greg Rousseau and company, they're going to set strong edges and they're going to be stout in the middle and not allow Kyren Williams and Blake Corum to get going. And if they can make Matthew Stafford and the Rams one-dimensional, I think they've got a shot, and it is their best shot to ultimately come away victorious. 310-840-4910 is the number. Give me your top takeaway from week number 5 of the NFL season. Appreciate you locking in with the show. 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
10: Hollywood hosts a possible Super Bowl preview when the NFL's last two MVPs face off. 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

the good times roll as we get you up to 3 a.m. Eastern time. 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We will get you up to speed with what happened in game one of the NLCS between the Brewers and Dodgers as we enter the final hour of power. What we're going to get to right now, though, is something that we started last Sunday here on Westwood One Sports. I'm going to continue it here this week. I bring you a fresh installment of Nail Super Six Pack, but I'm going to give you my Monday morning headlines. What do I mean by a Monday morning headline? Top takeaway from Sunday in the NFL that you've got to tell your coworker on Monday morning. I want you all to hit us up on the phones with that at 310-840-4910. Give me your top takeaway that you got to tell your coworker about Monday morning from the week that was in the National Football League. To do that, we bring you a fresh installment of Nell's Super Six Pack, my top Monday morning headlines. Let's get into it. Number six. No bark, just bite. The Vikings defense dominates again as Minnesota moves to 5-0. I think the Minnesota Vikings proved today that they are the best team within the landscape of the National Football League. Peyton, can you bump a bet under me? I think the Minnesota Vikings are clearly the best, not in the National Football League, but the best team in the NFC, without a shadow of a doubt. And I think the reason I say no bark, just bite, doesn't feel like the Vikings are getting a whole lot of love in terms of what they've done here throughout the first 5 weeks. They played Tyler Shuck in the New Orleans Saints today, and they held Tyler Shuck, who was top three in the NFL in passing yards coming into today. They held him to 96 yards passing, and they forced three turnovers as well. They are young and turnt, talking about the Minnesota Vikings, man. This group is legit, and I think the most promising piece of what you saw today for the Minnesota Vikings, the most promising piece of it all is the fact that Kyler Murray and this offense actually got it going today as well. Kyler had his best game as a member of the Minnesota Vikings, 24-30, 229, and a touchdown. Most importantly, though, the off-schedule plays that you saw from Kyler Murray was really legit. You saw them be able to establish the run game with Aaron Jones, 25 carries for him, and 113 on the ground.

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1: To, you know, create those first downs and just creating that momentum for us, it was definitely big for us. You know, when it comes to a play that, you know, doesn't look like much, but he's making something out of nothing, that you know, goes a lot for us. You know, that's something that we were looking and expecting out of him.
2: 310-840-4910. I want your calls. Give me your Monday morning headline, your top takeaway from Sunday in the NFL that you got to tell your coworker about on Monday morning. Number five, yep, still winless. The Titans, the Chargers, and the Miami Dolphins all lost again. The worst loss, if I'm being honest, it was Tennessee. They lost 26-3 at the hands of... excuse me. They lost 26-3 at the hands of the Houston Texans. Texans getting their first win of the season. Why do I say their loss was the worst? Because Cam Ward has stunk here throughout the first 5 weeks. The team that's in the worst situation, though, is the LA Chargers. They're 0-5, and we've talked about this really every week that they lose. We bring this up in some shape or fashion. They're 0-5, and I promise you, I'm not hating. I'm not rooting for evil. Evil! But damn it, where are they going to get their first win? Next week at Kansas City. Following week, they get a bye, so you can't lose during your bye week. Phew. But knowing them, someone will get hurt in practice or something. The week after the bye, at LA, home for Houston, at Baltimore. At that point, they can be 0-6, 0-7, 0-8, 0-9, getting ready for a game against the Jets on Sunday, November the 22nd. The big scary part, excuse me, the scariest part about what's going on with the Chargers is I don't know who to blame. I don't know who to ultimately blame here. The roster is not very good, so Joe Ortiz, the general manager, is going to get some flack. Jim Harbaugh didn't have them ready to play each week. They're undisciplined. They're always hurt, off-penalized. And then Justin Herbert, like, anybody that watches Chargers football regularly, you're going to pick up what I'm putting down here. Does Justin Herbert think he's like 6'9", 380 pounds? He does this bit to where he's clearly under pressure. He won't move. He just sticks his arm out and tries to, like, play quarterback one-handed. It's the stupidest thing I've ever seen. I knew he was going to suck this year when he was playing kissy face on the sidelines in training camp. I knew at that point that things weren't going to go well. For the LA Chargers. 310-840-4910. Give me your Monday morning headline, top takeaway that you got to tell your coworker in the office Monday morning from week number five of the NFL season. Tom is in Florida wanting to check in. Tom, what's up, buddy?
3: Hey, man. The New England Patriots are back. This now for real.
2: Yeah.
3: They're going to take no prisoners.
2: You think they're back, or do you think this is just a good two-game stretch?
3: I think they're back. Yeah, Drake May, he kind of sucked.
2: Appreciate the call. Peyton, dump that. 310-840-4910. Sorry, Denton. We're 5 for 5 on Sunday swears, Monday morning swears. Patriots are back. I guess that's fair to say. They may be coming up here on this list. 310-840-4910.
4: Patriots fans are always naughty.
2: Yeah. Seriously, their owners
4: naughty. There's an arrogance about them. It's disgusting, honestly.
2: They think they're better.
4: They deserve every bad thing that's coming to them when the schedule returns.
2: They think they're better than the average bear. Speaking of naughty, Mike Vrabel was naughty. Naughty is what I would call it. Naughty, naughty, naughty. That's a fun word to say. You should try it. Naughty. Say it, America. Naughty. 310-840-4910 is the number. Give me your Monday morning headline. The top takeaway from Sunday in the NFL that you have to tell your coworker as you enter the office coming up here on Monday.

0: morning. I mentioned number five. Yep, there's no win list. Talking about the Chargers, Titans, and Dolphins. Who do you blame in L.A. is the thing that we were talking about here. Like, Coach Harbaugh, I feel like when you win 11 games your first 2 years, it's hard to fire the coach. Justin Herbert just got his aid, but he hasn't lived up to it. I don't know who's gonna you know, fall on the sword here. But I do know this. The Chargers would be crazy as hell if they went in the next year looking like this. 310-840-4910. Monday morning headlines. Give me your top takeaways from Sunday in the NFL that you got to tell your coworker on Monday morning. Number four, Pittsburgh is, in fact, Mr. Rogers' neighborhood. Aaron Rodgers was awesome on Sunday. He's thrown 9 touchdowns within the last 3 weeks for the Pittsburgh Steelers. He's pushing the football down the field vertically. He did it today without Michael Pittman. He lost Roman Wilson throughout the course of this game. And he's been big time, man. I've loved what I've seen from Aaron Rodgers. I think the reason that Rodgers is really starting to have some success, excuse me, one, he's just really freaking good still. And then two, their run game has really gotten going, man. Jaylen Warren's gone over 100 yards in each of the last 3 weeks, playing his tail off, doing the damn thing. I may be lying on each of the last 3 weeks. Did he crack 100 against Cleveland? 93 yards against Cleveland. I knew he was a little bit shy. But that's the big difference here with Pittsburgh offensively is when you're able to get a run game, and you're not just asking this offensive line to, you know, just straight drop back pass protect as often as you were before. You know, Aaron Rodgers is going to have an opportunity to hook up with some deep shots down the field. He's going to have an opportunity to take advantage of what the defense has given him. I think this AFC North divisional race, fascinating, is the best way that I ultimately can describe it. Here's how things sit going into week number 6 when it comes to the AFC North. Ravens in first place at 4-1. Cleveland second place at 3-2. Pittsburgh third place at 3-2. Cincy fourth place at 3-2. Cincy's got the best division record, which is why they have the tiebreaker over Pittsburgh and Cincy. Can I pat myself on the back here real quick? Only one division in football through 5 weeks. Oh, never mind. Two divisions in football. The NFC North in the AFC North, only two divisions of football where all four teams are over 500 after 5 weeks of play, man. There was a certain guy out there that kind of predicted that all four teams, rather, in the AFC North were going to make the postseason. He walked it back because he didn't say it with his chest. I might not look crazy after all. 310-840-4910 is the number. Give me your Monday morning headline. The top story, your top takeaway from Sunday in the NFL that you got to tell your coworker when you get into that office coming up on Monday morning. 310-840-4910. Let's go to Mike out in Cali wanting to check in. Mike, what up, dog?
1: Hey, what's happening, man? I got my Monday morning headline for you.
0: What you got for me?
1: I want to tell everyone to listen to your show and bet against you because I believe the Vikings and the Niners are going to play a game. So I'm play a game in a few weeks, and I want to bet you that you can wear a 49er hat the whole next week after the Niners beat them.
0: Okay, bet.
1: And
0: I'm game.
1: All right, right on. And hey, I don't know about that defense at the Vikings. I think it's the same defensive coordinator when Brock Purdy was 20 years old and came off the bench against Miami and torched them.
0: Well, unfortunately, Brian Flores wasn't in Miami at that point. Nice try, though, pal. 310-840-4910. Y'all something else. You thought you were going to pull wool over my eyes? Come on, America. You're better than that. 310-840-4910. Give me your Monday morning headline, baby. We do it each and every Sunday night here on Westwood One Sports Night. Give me your Monday morning headline. The top takeaway from Sunday in the NFL that you got to tell your coworker about. On Monday morning, number three for me, winner wanted. The NFC East with just a miserable week number 5. It started on Thursday Night Football with the Dallas Cowboys getting punched upside the head at home by undrafted free agent Jalen Daniels, backup for the Tampa Bay Buccaneers. That Cowboys defense, awful, just as bad as it was a year ago. Philadelphia lost today in London to the Jacksonville Jaguars. I mean, just terrible end-of-game execution for Philadelphia. Couldn't cover a kick. That's what ultimately screwed them. The Giants and the Commanders, they tied today. All four teams in this division have fatal flaws. Washington's defense is bad. Dallas's defense is horrible. Philly is Jekyll and Hyde offensively. And the New York Giants are playing with a backup quarterback in Jameis Winston. And the other shoe is going to drop at some point. 310-840-4910 is the number here on Westwood One Sports Night. Give me a Monday morning headline, your top takeaway from Sunday in the NFL that you got to tell your coworker about. Coming up on Monday morning, your call's next.
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0: Let the good times roll. Still kicking it with you as we get you up to 3 a.m. Eastern time. Youngest in charge, Lenoe Willingham behind the microphone. Taking your calls, 310-840-4910. I'm battling hurt, playing hurt tonight. That's awful. I'm sorry for not cutting my mic down. Hope that didn't make anyone crash their vehicle or wake up from their like mid-nap that they were in. Some people have told me that like they can go to sleep to the sound of my voice. I don't know if I should be offended by that or not. But battling through a little cold to tell you what it is and what it ain't when it comes to week number 5 of the National Football League. 5 Sundays already in the books in the NFL. Another crazy one. Here this afternoon, we got the Vikings moving to 5-0. We had the 49ers moving to 5-0. We had that ridiculous tie at the end of Commanders and Giants. Horrible clock management from Commanders head coach Dan Quinn and Commanders quarterback Jaden Daniels. We saw the San Francisco 49ers, you know, go up to the Pacific Northwest and exercise their demons, knocking off the Seattle Seahawks for the first time in what feels like a minute, if I'm being honest, man. Seattle has had, you know, this team's number, it felt like. But, you know, earlier this afternoon, San Fran going to getting it done. Despite that, though, I still think the Vikings are the best team in the NFC. Let's go to Rick in Baltimore wanting to check in. Rick, what up, dog?
1: Hey, I know this is not the Jim Rome show, but I can tell you what his lead story is going to be. So I'm trying to emulate him feeling that I can give you the best story if you're my co-worker with Jim Rome. And I will tell you this, and it's going to be stupid. It's about Nick Sirianni. Like, how do you lose a game with 8 seconds and forget to kick the ball out of bounds? I think this is going to be like the whole show. Like, we're going to be.
0: Well, hold on, man. Hold on, man. If you kick the ball out of bounds, bro, you realize the football gets advanced to the 40-yard line, right?
1: Yeah.
0: So why kick it out of bounds? It's not on Nick Sirianni. And you can take this and post it to every Philadelphia fan out there across the country. What happened to the Philadelphia Eagles over across the pond in London was not on Nick Sirianni. The Eagles got to be able to cover a kick. Damn it. That's the reality of it. Your special team's got to be able to run down and cover a kick. It's not Nick Sirianni's fault that the Eagles special team came up Kevin Hart short, man. You got to make a play in that situation. They did everything right. Down Devontae Smith, down Tank Bigsby, down Lane Johnson, down Saquon Barkley against the hottest team in the NFL. Talking about the Jacksonville Jaguars. I don't want to hear anybody across the country on Monday blame Nick Sirianni for what the hell happened to the Philadelphia Eagles, man. I can't hear
1: it. Why can't I kick it out of bounds?
0: You kick it out of bounds, the ball gets advanced to the 40. Why would you want to do that?
1: How am I going to kick a field goal from the 40?
0: The ball gets advanced to the 40 and no time runs out, pal.
1: Correct. So you have 8 seconds to throw
0: get
1: a pass
0: 20 yards. 40? Did you not see what happened to the Dallas Cowboys in Brazil? Come on, brother. If you knew better, you do better. I appreciate the call. 310-840-4910 is the number. Let's go to Luis out of San Diego. Luis out in San Diego. Luis, them Raiders, Continental Soft, boy. They was hurt happened last week. What's going on, man?
2: Not much, man. Just plain simple. Just easy. Going to the money. Next week, James is going to run off all that Bills defense. That defense offense, a horrible defense from the Bills. It's Jensen's game coming up next week.
0: We'll see, man. If you're just now tapping into the show and you're a Raiders fan, I thought one of my biggest takeaways, one of the things that I learned, the Las Vegas Raiders are mentally soft. They could not overcome the heartbreak at home to Kansas City last week. You held Pat Mahomes to a 50% completion percentage. He was under siege all game long. This Raiders defense through the first 4 weeks have been one of the best in the National Football League. They totally wet the bed today against the New England Patriots, letting Stella get her groove back, talking about Drake May looking like vintage Drake May from a season ago where he was an MVP runner-up. The Raiders, man, when you suffer an emotional loss like that, and they had a special teams turnover last weekend that really cost them, when you suffer an emotional loss like that and then you spend all week getting licked like an ice cream cone, everyone telling the Raiders got an emotional victory, a moral victory. Nobody want to hear that, man. The Raiders thought they boo-boo didn't stink. The bottom line is they need to keep a can of Febreze handy. 310-840-4910 is the number. Mark is in California. Want to check in. Mark, what's up?
3: Yeah, thanks for taking my call. So
0: yes, sir.
3: I'm a 49er fan, so consider yes. that when I tell you this headline.
0: Okay.
3: The headline is the 49ers are not as good as their 5-0 record.
0: Ooh,
3: that game today.
0: A realistic Niners fan? I love it.
3: I watch them all the time. I never give them anything that they don't earn. And, yeah, they won, but that was a lot of luck. You don't get that many turnovers, what, three in the other team's red zone? They could not move the ball, just like usual against Seattle. When it comes playoff time, they're going to be the same Niners. They can do
0: I wouldn't say they couldn't move the ball, brother. I would say that Kyle did a good job exploiting the Mike Evans versus Josh Jobe matchup.
3: Yeah, well, I've seen Mike Evans was great. He looks great, and he didn't get old yet, at least, because he looks really good. But I don't see them beating people. It didn't look like they were moving the ball very good to me. It looked like they had to get pretty lucky.
0: The problem, I think, is the biggest problem I think that exists with the Niners, and I appreciate the call, brother. I gotta get to some other dudes before we hit the break here. I think the biggest problem with the Niners is their defense. Biggest problem with the Niners is their defense, man. And I think when they go up against high-octane offenses, that secondary is going to get exposed. I don't think their pass rush is good enough to constantly disrupt opposing quarterbacks. And I think that's going to be the thing that ultimately comes back to bite him in the ass. But Mike Evans, as the last caller mentioned, man, brother went off today. Doing it against Josh Jobe. They abused that matchup all afternoon long. It was damn good to watch, man. 310-840-4910 is the number here on Westwood One Sports Night. Giving you my Monday morning headlines, top six headlines, my top takeaways from Sunday that you got to tell your coworker on Monday morning. I stopped at number three with the NFC East had a miserable week. Number five, winner wanted is what the headline was. Number two, in terms of Monday morning headlines, top takeaways from Sunday that I got to tell my coworker, I want you to hit me up with yours at 310-840-4910. But my second to last one, Stella got a groove back, baby. The New England Patriots are 1,010%. Back. Drake May in MVP form as the Patriots won their second straight game. He threw four touchdowns. Most importantly today for Drake May, America. And what I love the most, and what really is showing me that brother is learning from his mistakes, he didn't turn the football over today. Think about it, man. Going into that Buffalo game last weekend, it would have been very easy for Drake May to tuck his tail between his legs. Everybody's talking about how terrible he is. Everybody's talking about, you know, what he's not, and that he wasn't worth the pick, and that New England should, you know, think about moving on and so forth. If anyone went that far, you're probably stupid. But people are talking bad about Drake May, man, and for him to bounce back on the road, at home against a really, really good defense in Vegas, it was impressive to me, man. And I think at 3-2, the New England Patriots right back in the thick of that AFC East race. 310-840-4910 is the number. Give me your Monday morning headline, the top takeaway from Sunday that you got to tell your coworker Monday morning at work next.
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0: as we get you geared up for your work week. Welcome into Westwood One Sports Tonight. Youngest in charge, Linnell Willingham, kicking it with you as we recap the day that was in the National Football League. Week number 5 of the NFL season wraps up tonight on Sunday Night Football. Rams house and the Buffalo Bills locking horns. Both of those two teams desperate for a win to stay afloat in their respective division races. The New England Patriots, big-time winners today, bouncing back against the Las Vegas Raiders. They moved to 3-2. If the Bills lose, the Patriots will be atop the AFC East going into week number 6. Just as it felt like the sky was falling in Foxborough, all could be made right if the Rams show a little love. Speaking of the Rams, they had some uphill climbing to do as well, man. San Francisco, winners once again today, moving to 5-0 on the season. If the Rams lose this, they fall to 2-3. And winning that division would become very, very difficult. You're almost ensuring yourself a wild card spot. That you're in the wild card race, rather, if you fall a certain amount of games behind that group, especially when you already lost the head-to-head matchup with them in the season opener. 310-840-4910 is the number here on Westwood One Sports Tonight. Giving you my Monday morning headlines. I want you to call with yours. Give me your top takeaway from Sunday in the NFL that you got to tell your coworker. Coming up on Monday morning, I had 6. I'll start with number 6. No bark, just bite. The Vikings defense dominant as Minnesota moves to 5-0. Tyler Shuck, third in the NFL in passing yards coming into today. They held him to 96 yards, talking about that Vikings defense. Kyler got it going today as well, and that offense had balance, 9 of 18 on third down. I think for that reason, the Vikings not only dominant at 5-0, they're the best team in the NFC. The Titans, Chargers, Dolphins all lost again. We don't have to spend much time on them. Pittsburgh, in fact, is Mr. Rodgers' neighborhood. Aaron Rodgers, 9 touchdowns in the past 3 weeks. That running game getting on track, really the biggest catalyst to them getting things on track offensively. And then winner wanted, the NFC East with a miserable week number 5. All 4 of these teams, Philly, Washington, New York, Dallas, with fatal flaws. It looks like a division that's going to have a 9-10 win winner, as far as I'm concerned. Stella got a groove back, baby. Drake May in MVP form as the Pats win their 2nd straight. They got a matchup. Excuse me, they got a watch tomorrow night. Later on tonight as the Rams and Bills lock horns. If the Rams handle business, as I've said, the Patriots will be atop the AFC East as we get geared up for week number 6. And then my number 1 Monday morning headline, Kings of the West, the Niners doing the damn thing, exercising their demons, going to the Pacific Northwest and knocking down the bully, their bully, talking about the Seattle Seahawks. I want your Monday morning headline at 310-840-4910. Your top takeaway from Sunday in the NFL that you got to tell your coworker coming up on Monday morning. Marcus is in Ohio wanting to chime in. Marcus, what's up, buddy?
1: What's up, Linnell? Hey, thanks for taking my call again.
0: Yes, sir.
1: Man, so I just wanted to tell you I'm a big Falcons fan. I call you about every week, and I was watching that game tonight, and, man, I was real confident we were going to get that win, and as soon as I saw Tua step foot and throwing balls on the sidelines, I bet my coworker $10. I just went and paid him. I said, bro, this game's over. Like, here, let me go ahead and give you money.
0: That's crazy. I feel you on that, though.
1: Oh, man, as soon as I saw him throwing warm-up balls, I said, man, this is over. It's over.
0: Here's the one thing I would say, and we know Tua sucks. The one thing I would say to you, though, Marcus, the division, y'all right there, bro. Y'all right there in terms of the NFC South. It's wide open still. So, yes, you lost tonight, but, man, pick up the pieces. You'll be right back in the fight. I believe in Atlanta, I do.
1: Can I say one more thing before I go? Yeah,
0: sure.
1: Jeremiah Smith for Heisman, baby.
0: Balled out against the Maryland Terrapins this weekend. I appreciate you, man. 310-840-4910. Who's going to win the Jeremiah Smith sweepstakes? What if that's all the Chargers need? What if the Chargers need to go 0-17, finish atop the draft so they can get Jeremiah Smith? I'll be honest. If the Chargers finished 0-17 and then drafted Jeremiah Smith number 1 overall, it would almost be irresponsible. Linnell, how could you? Well, is receiver really the biggest problem? with the Chargers, they need protection. Now, if you're able to go out and solidify your offensive line and free agency, okay, yeah, sure. But, man, there are so many problems plaguing the Chargers. They're the 0-5 team that I'm looking at like, yo, what you going to do here? Something's got to give. You know, like, the schedule doesn't get any easier. We gave you the games that they have coming up when it comes to the Chargers, man. Next week, you're at Kansas City. Then you got your bye. Then you're at the Rams, home for the Texans, at the Ravens. Real shot that they can be 0-9. And at that point, whose job is safe if you're 0-9? 310-840-4910 is the number. Robert is in San Diego wanting to tap in. Robert, what's going on?
2: Hey, good morning, Linnell. First time caller.
0: Appreciate you, man.
2: I have two real quick, and I'll take your response off the air, if that's okay.
0: Yes, sir. Yes, sir.
2: Chicago fans wake up embarrassed for Coach Ditka. And my second one is Mendoza's beloved by Tom Brady's ex, the New England Patriots.
0: I appreciate the call. Those are two good ones. Talking about Monday morning headlines here on What's Up One Sports Night. We did get to see the debut of the financial advisor that is Fernando Mendoza. Also doubles as the backup quarterback of the Raiders. I can't believe the Raiders got punked the way they did. My main takeaway from the Raiders game is like they're just a mentally fragile football team. Heartbreaking loss last week. That hangover effect, those bad vibes, they lingered into this week, man. Their defense has been a top 10 unit through the first 4 weeks of the season. Yet the Patriots come out and hang 45 on them, man. That group wasn't focused. That group wasn't prepared. And most importantly, their heart wasn't in it. 310-840-4910 is the number. Give me your Monday morning headlines, your top takeaways from Sunday in the NFL that you got to tell your coworker coming up on Monday morning. Brian is in California. What up, Brian?
3: Hey there. Hey, I disagree with your logic on the Vikings. I think you're stretching it a bit. The last three games, Tampa, Miami, New Orleans, those are not really big wins.
0: It's not about the opponent and the win, per se. It's about what they showed in the game. Their offense has been horrible no matter who the opponent's been. And for them to put a performance out the way that they did, I think it's something to hang your hat on.
3: Now, 23 points is the max that they scored other than the Green Bay game. And if they play the Seattle Seahawks or the Rams, who's going to be favored in that game? And then who's going to be favored against and when they play the Niners? So I think there's at least the Seahawks and Niners are better than the Vikings easily.
0: I don't know. Oh, man. Man. In terms of who would be favored, I don't care who would be favored between Minnesota and Seattle or Minnesota and the Rams or Minnesota and the Vikings because Vegas don't know a damn thing. I know this about why I'm confident as the Vikings as the best team in the NFC. They've got the best defense, and I think their offense is a work in progress. And if they figure it out offensively, which it looks like they have based on the past 2 weeks, today in particular, or Sunday in particular, if they figure it out offensively, the league has nothing for the Minnesota Vikings. Tyler Shuck was third in the NFL in passing yards coming into today. They held him to 96 yards passing. Don't try to hate on what Brian Flores and company are doing in Minnesota. Kyler's getting it figured out now. They were 9-18 on third down today. The run game was going. The Vikings are legit, man. I better stop sleeping. Lee is in South Carolina. What up, Lee?
4: I see. I watched the Atlanta game. I switched to baseball for a little while. I'm a switch back. What happened to Pettis? I mean, did he get hurt? Or what? When Tua came in?
0: So he got hit. He got cracked. He got cracked in his midsection, and we never saw him after that.
4: Yeah. Well, I think that was the difference because when he's playing, Atlanta's a whole different team.
0: You got a Monday morning headline for me, Lee?
4: Well, my Monday morning headline is this, and you're going to say I'm crazy. Well, Tony Romo not working anymore, so Dennis needs to hire him as their head coach. That's all I got to say.
0: I appreciate the call. Man, oh, man. Corey's in Baltimore. Corey, your Colts blew my damn parlay, bro.
5: Man, let me tell you something. Only thing I want to tell my coworkers is the Colts ain't worth sugar, honey, iced tea, bro. That's Shane Steichen, man. I'm telling you. Let me tell you something, man. We got four games that's coming up. And my bold prediction, it ain't no bold prediction. It's just what it is. Only people we going to beat is the Tennessee Titans. If they get that game away, if she don't fire them two buffoons, I'm telling you, man, like, man. Even in,
0: what's up with the defense, though? Y'all invested so much at corner, and Sauce Gardner's terrible.
5: Dude, that defensive coordinator, he shouldn't have been there.
0: He's trying to stick. Here's what I think happened to Corey. I think he's trying to stick a round peg into a square hole.
5: Let me tell you something, bro. They should have never. He couldn't even hold it down in Cincinnati. Cincinnati was terrible them two seasons up in Cincinnati. So why would you go and hire something like that, man? But them three young women, man, they need to go in the huddle right now and figure out, man, how they. Let me tell you something, man. They got three good players on that team. I ain't gonna say good three players, but the core players, Buckner.
0: Yeah,
5: the running back, my man JT, and Quentin Nelson, man. That careers, man. I'm telling you, man, I was so pumped, man, about when they got them guys, when they traded for DeForest, man. And it's been a debacle ever since, man. It's like, it's nothing going to happen. But one more thing. Who's the guy to answer the phone?
0: My man, Peyton.
5: Peyton? Let me tell you something, man. Every time I call that, man, he got something slick to say about the Baltimore Ravens. You know, I just want to jump through the phone and bicycle kick him just like Luke Kane, man. I'm telling you, man.
0: My man's a Ravens fan. He a Ravens fan, Corey.
5: Man. Oh, that's what it is?
0: Yeah.
5: I'm going to have something. Every time he answers the phone, I'm going to have something slick for him too, man. But you have a good night, bro.
0: I appreciate you as always, man. 310-840-4910. Peyton's got to be on cloud nine right now. Peyton, I know you're feeling good based off what your Ravens did tonight. Winning with Snoop Huntley. Under center, the defense showing, hey, we're not as bad as Linnell says we are. 310-840-4910. There we go. I feel like, no, you let it ride, Pete. I want you to let it ride, brother. Because the way that this brother played tonight, Snoop, the Pro Bowler, America. The fact that he's a Pro Bowler is so trifling. Like, it's honestly part of the reason why I don't take him seriously as a backup. It's because he made it to the Pro Bowl. But, man, he balled the hell out, man. The touchdown throw to Devontae Walker, I thought it was just big-time stuff on the road. I was going to say hostile territory, but, man, the way that the Ravens traveled, I mean, it's crazy. Jay is in Miami. What up, Jay?
6: Hello. How you doing? I'm a long-time listener, man. I'm a 49ers fan now, right? And I didn't expect this to beat Seattle today, right? Because I know that the NFL is predictable, and I'm a gambler. So I went with Seattle, and I'm actually happy that we won. I've been telling people that I believe we're going to win the Super Bowl this year. That's because of the commercials they're putting out. I feel like it's our last leg with all the veterans. And then the coach, his father's already etched in stone, and he's got his little spankings a few times. So before this team falls apart, I feel like we're going to get one. And one more thing. Man, Giants-Washington game. What a debacle. If I was an owner, no lie, if I was an owner, I would call John Harbaugh in the office first and say, hey, listen, man, if you do something like that again, because you should have tried for the field goal on the 25, if you do some, even though he missed twice, if you do something like that again, you'll be a ball boy back in Baltimore, right? And then let's talk about the guy from Washington. That guy needs to be fired immediately. Immediately. And Jalen Daniels needs to be benched for a game. If I was a coach, that's what I would do. Because it's inevitable for something like that to happen. Come on, really? You don't call a timeout. You don't throw the ball out of bounds. You don't do something. Nobody has common sense. I'm not even a professional athlete, and I know how to coach a team better than an actual person who's getting paid millions of dollars?
0: Let her cook. Appreciate you, bro. Like, that was... What am I supposed to say? Can I be honest? And I've felt like this before. I was almost going to lie and say, I've never felt this way before. I'm embarrassed to be a Commanders fan right now. Like, I'm embarrassed. I got all these colors behind me. And I got the Jaden Daniels jersey up here. I'm embarrassed right now, America. I didn't mean to hit my mic. I'm not trying to take anything out of the mic. But it's just, it's been a tough Sunday, man. 310-840-4910 is the number. Adam is in Detroit wanting to check in. Adam, give me your Monday morning headline. Top takeaway from Sunday that you got to tell your coworker. Coming up here on Monday morning.
7: All right, guys. How you doing, first of all?
0: Doing good, man. Doing good.
7: Good, good, good. I had to take on the Lions. That's my team. My take is two things. The Lions offense is clearly still the Lions offense. They just got to, keep the chemistry intact. That will win them games. But my other take, Shep is still Shep. Kelvin Shepherd, the defensive coordinator. I don't know if you know about that press conference. It seemed like he was trying to get himself fired.
0: Man, Kelvin Shepherd's ass is terrible. He needs to take some damn accountability.
7: But listen, let me say this. This is, we won. We blew him out, but the Lions still gave up almost 300 yards passing. Okay? So, I mean, they got some stops. They got, five 3-and-outs in a row, which is the most, which is all we've had all year since this game. So I'll give them that. But we gave up a bunch of yards. I remember a play in the end zone where McCreary, our cornerback, he celebrated and stuff because the guy didn't catch the ball. He acted like he knocked it out. He didn't knock it out. The scheme's got to change. My take is that Shep has got to go, man.
0: He's got to get better. I appreciate the call, brother. 310-840-4910 is the number. Is this going to be someone that calls in and actually agrees with me on the Minnesota Vikings? Real quick on the Lions, because I know we got a lot of people out there to listen, you know, on the ticket in Detroit. I said the same thing about the Lions as I felt about the Niners before today. But this is really just now, really exclusively to the Detroit Lions. Their regular season record may look great because their schedule is continental soft. But when they go up against formidable opponents, a la the Bills earlier in the season, you're going to see exactly what Detroit is, and that is the biggest front runner in the NFC. Their defense is the worst in the conference. Hell, the only defense is not worse than Detroit in the NFC are Washington and Dallas. And the only reason why Detroit's defense is better than those two is because they have Aiden Hutchinson, who's a real legit game wrecker. Outside of that, man, it's awful. 310-840-4910 is the number here on Westwood One Sports Night. We bring you our Monday morning headlines each and every Sunday night here on Westwood One Sports Night. In our Sunday morning headlines, or Monday morning headlines, I give you my top takeaways from Sunday in the National Football League season. Give me yours. 310-840-4910. You can hit us up via the YouTube chat as well. Just search Westwood One Sports Night. A guy, Bretta Watts, types in on X and says, on the bright side, San Francisco coming off an emotional game, so next week is a trap game. We got it. Must be a Commanders fan. Yeah. Look, everything that happened this week, and this is why I always lose when I do my $5 parlays. The NFL is so different week to week. Anything can happen on a week-in, week-out basis to where everyone's looking at the Raiders and how they've played and looking at the Patriots, how they've played. And no one would have thought the Patriots would have beat the hell out of the Raiders the way they did today. I don't think anybody would have thought that. But, man, it just goes to show you that's what it is in the National Football League, man. That's what it is in the National Football League. Any given Sunday, it's real. It's October the 12th, right? We're going into week number 6. Based off of the culture of preseason, right? You don't play guys in the preseason anymore. Training camps have gotten soft. It's going to take some time to get some oil going. You used to play 4 preseason games or 3 preseason games, right? And then it'd still take you another month to get things going based off of how much you played your guys. We're going into week 6. So that means we've played the preseason, and now we're in that period of where we're ironing out the kinks, trying to win, keep our head above water as we get near midseason. By the time we get to Halloween, we should have a clear understanding of every team in the NFL. Who are the contenders? who are the pretenders. If we don't, well, damn it, that's going to be a problem. 310-840-4910 is the number. 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I'll take your calls on your Monday morning headline, plus tell you the top things that I learned in week number five of the NFL season next here on Westwood One Sports Night.
8: Hollywood hosts a possible Super Bowl preview when the NFL's last two MVPs face off. 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
2: 310-840-4910. Appreciate you, baby. That's how you reach us here on the talking text line. Says the youngest in charge, Linnell Willingham, kicking it with you, keeping the vibe strong as we get you geared up for your work week, baby. Monday morning headlines is what I'm taking your calls on. 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Commander fans, if you want to take the day off tomorrow, I understand. 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If you're a Chargers fan and you're going to work today, wear a paper bag. If you're a Vikings fan going to work today, damn it, you should shrink yourself in honor of Kyler Murray. Best team in the NFC as far as I'm concerned through 5 weeks, none other than Kyler Murray and the Minnesota Vikings. Give me your top takeaway from week number 5 of the NFL season in our Monday morning headlines, 310-840-4910. I've gone through my list so many different times. I want to get some new voices in here on the phone. I got Philip out in Florida wanting to check in. Philip, what's going on?
3: Hey, I just want to say I want to thank you from us, all those Uber drivers, for keeping us informed and entertained overnight. I know you're a Commander fan, and I'm a Cowboy fan. I think if our teams don't show up next week, they should fire the whole coaching staffs of both teams and just let the players run amok because they're doing it anyway. But I want to call and talk about our Philadelphia Eagles.
2: Yeah, man. I didn't get to them really a lot tonight, but boy.
3: You know, a lot of people talked about them preseason, before the season, everything, that they were going to run amok in the East. They were going to go to the Super Bowl. They got a good chance of winning. And you know, if it went for a couple of plays, they would be sitting right there at 0-5 as well.
2: Honestly, I mean, they should have lost the game to Washington in the season opener. They should have lost to Tennessee. Yeah, you make a hell of a point. The thing, we didn't really talk a lot about the Eagles tonight. People are saying Nick Sirianni should be fired, brother. I think that's crazy. I think they didn't cover a kick, and that's why they lost the game today, as far as I'm concerned. But this division's wide open, man. Every team's got a fatal flaw.
3: Yep. Well, you know, they always say, you know, it all falls back on the head coach. If your assistant coaches and your players aren't working out right, it's all the head coach's fault. I agree with you. He had nothing to do with that. Your players, you're being paid a lot of money. Get out there and do your diggum jobs, you know.
2: Do your job, buddy. I appreciate you as always, man. Hope you enjoy the rest of your morning, man. 310-840-4910. And most importantly, my Uber drivers out there, word to Yo Gotti. Rake it up, baby.

0: 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The Dubs are back.
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2: Defensively, after being a top 10 unit through the first 5 weeks.
3: I don't know if that's actually who the Raiders are, what we saw today, but they seem to be doing Raider things. But I was going to say also to follow up on that Eagles call, too, is just like that they're just not coming together at all this year. And I feel like this team is just like not looking like the unit that you saw in the Super Bowl a couple years back.
2: Evan, this is the crazy part, though, right? I hear you, and I think you're mostly correct on Philadelphia. But, man, if they cover the kick, Evan, think about how different we're talking about Philly. They would have knocked off a Jacksonville team who, dating back to last year, Evan, is the hottest team in the NFL. So I think Philly defensively showed you, hey, they're still locked in on that side of the football. I think they were excellent again today defensively.
3: If my aunt had balls, she'd be my uncle. There's a lot of ifs in the world.
2: I appreciate the call, brother.
4: Hey, yo, what the f***?
2: Yeah. 310-840-4910 is the number here on Western One Sports Night. Is that 2 a.m. hour? Didn't I tell you, boy, it gets crazy.
5: I like how he took a much more mature version of your saying. You keep it nice and family-friendly, talking about if my aunt had a mustache, she'd be my uncle. And he went below the belt. Literally.
2: 310-840-4910. Can I peel the curtain back here for the first time in the history of the show? I'm actually dead tired. Normally when the show ends, full transparency, when this show ends at 2:54 a.m. Eastern time, I normally am awake till about 6 o'clock in the morning. Now it's gonna sound crazy. Some people are asking, "What the hell are you doing?" Listening to Paul Heyman, Kurt Cignetti, all my favorite voices on YouTube. and then listening to the show back. Sunday nights are normally long for me because I'll tell you what I'll do when the show's over tonight. I'm going to torture myself and go back and watch the Commanders game over again just because I'm an absolute sicko and I have to. And then y'all know how I get down. I try to have the condensed version of every game watched by the Wednesday show. So we can give you, some real concrete thoughts as we get geared up for the week that is. But I might be behind on that. I am tired as hell. 310-840-4910. Not too tired to hear from you, though. Give me your Monday morning headline top takeaway from Sunday that you got to tell your coworker coming up on Monday morning. And then I'll tell you what I learned today. If you're just joining us, man, I've given my flowers. Damn, am I the mic? I've given my flowers to the 49ers. I think they're clearly the best team in the NFC West, and that's as far as I'll go with them. I think road wins in the National Football League more times than not earn you respect. And when you think about, just the way that recent history is gone in this matchup between San Francisco and Seattle, I grew up on Everybody Hates Chris. I'm the youngest in charge, 28 years old. Caruso used to come to school and whip Chris's ass every damn day. And then one day, Chris got tired of getting his ass whooped, and he showed up to Corleone Junior High and gave Caruso everything he was looking for. That's what happened today, to me at least, when it comes to San Francisco versus Seattle. They had dominated this matchup. They have. They have simply dominated this matchup over the past couple of years. Last year in particular, man, it was really no match. The divisional round of the playoffs, they lost 41-6 at the hands of the Seattle Seahawks. In the season finale, they lost 13-3. So the last two times they played them, they scored a combined 9 points. Today you saw this San Francisco 49ers offense wasn't perfect. But you saw the impact that Mike Evans is able to have on the football game.

0: game, going for over 100 yards. And really, it gives Kyle Shanahan and his offense something they haven't had since Brandon Ayuk, dating back to the last time they were in the Super Bowl. They got a dude on the perimeter that can consistently win one-on-one matchups. That is something that's huge. He did it earlier this afternoon, man, and was able to ultimately help that group pick up the victory. Speaking of Mike Evans, the head coach of the San Francisco 49ers, Kyle Shanahan, he spoke post-game and had this to say about the vet wide receiver's performance.
1: No, that's exactly it. I mean, that was the one drive that got us going. I think I was like 12 plays or something, and we had to overcome a few penalties. I don't know if there was a sack, but we were not in good down and distance on a number of them. I think it was just penalties, and Mike and Brock to be able to get us back in there with some explosives and be able to get in the end zone was huge. That's exactly why he's here.
0: It's exactly why we brought his ass here, says Kyle Shanahan. I love it. Even though I'm a habitual Niners hater, because I don't like Kyle because of what happened in D.C., and because they stole Trent Williams from us. There's a lot of reasons why I don't like the Niners. But even though I'm a habitual Niners hater, I can admit it was an impressive victory today, man. And I think they're clearly the best team in this division. I still think they have major flaws defensively. And when they play a more high-octane offense with a better quarterback that's not Sam freaking Darnold's terrible ass, I think they'll get exposed. Because I don't think that pass rush is legit either. I think Bosa is on the back nine when it comes to his career. And I just don't think he's the same pass rusher that he was in years past, man. Just simply not as impactful. Give me your Monday morning headline here on Westwood One Sports Night. Your Monday morning headline. Top takeaways from Sunday that you got to tell your coworker when you step into that office on Monday morning. Rashad calling from Baltimore. What's going on?
2: Hey, how's it going, man? Thanks for taking my call.
0: Yes, sir.
2: Actually, man, I'm in Atlanta. We came down to Atlanta for the game, whatever, man.
0: Yeah, man, it was a lot of y'all down there, wasn't it, man? Damn.
2: Yeah.
0: Man, on the first drive on the TV broadcast, yeah. I swear, all you heard was defense. Like, it was a damn Ravens home game.
2: Yeah, man, a lot of people came down from Baltimore. You know, we don't play down here, but only every 8 years. So,
0: nah, and Atlanta, a good place to travel to, for real, too. I get it.
2: Definitely a good place to travel, man. But, you know, honestly, I'm going to keep it real.
0: Yeah.
2: I didn't have no hope that we were going to be able to beat them without backup quarterback. Like, you
0: I
2: know,
0: didn't think y'all defense will hold up, bro. That's
2: honestly. Me either. Not at all. Like, that's the. Like, listen, the last time I watched, when I watched the Saints game in Falcons Monday night, and I seen what they did to that Saints team, man, the way they was running all over them, I said, we are in trouble, you know. Like, I just didn't see it, man. But for that game, just, you know, Huntley, you know, they didn't ask too much of him. Everything like that, you know, he didn't make no mistake.
0: I think that's the thing I didn't hit on enough tonight is he played well, but to your point, it was balanced. Justice Hill cracked off a couple big runs. Henry had a couple runs. They were balanced.
2: Right. And I thought, honestly, man, I thought, like I said, Bijan Robbs, I thought he was going to run all over us, man. To hold him under 100 yards, man.
0: It's impressive.
2: Like, that's crazy. You know,
0: it's
2: man.
0: Impressive
2: but,
0: stuff. And it'd be my biggest takeaway if I was a Ravens fan, because I had real concerns about the defense. You listen to the show regularly, bro. Jalen Hawkins, Marlon Humphrey. I've been on them for the last 2-3 weeks, ever since Brazil, man. And I think tonight against a skill group like this, they show well for themselves. I'm going to let you run, Rashad. I appreciate you as always, brother. Enjoy your trip, man. 310-840-4910. John in Tuscaloosa going to finish things off for us here on Westwood One Sports Night. John, what you got, man?
3: All right. Terrific show. What a color commentary. When we were kids, the grown-ups had season tickets to the Giants, Yankee Stadium, in the end zone. And we got to watch Y.A. Tittle and Fran Tarkenton.
0: Did you just
3: play.
0: Say Y.A. Tittle? Holy cow! John, how old are you? OG, how old are you, brother?
3: The jokey part was the announcers would say, where's Fran? They couldn't find him. He was doing these circular around it all and such. But I call this a terrific show, color commentary, and, you know, just pull everybody in.
0: I appreciate you, man. I appreciate you, John. My man, John.
4: Why a Tittle's a crazy pull.
0: That's
4: I didn't know. I didn't know there was a large or any existence of a Venn diagram of people that listen to you on a regular basis, because we love John. John's called in multiple times. But people that listen to you on a regular basis and have also seen Y.A. Tittle play in person.
0: Like, that's crazy, dog. And the fact, the only reason that I know that name is because I play Madden, and like he's got some of the records in the NFL, or had back in the day when I was playing like Madden 08, Madden 09. Oh my God, John in Tuscaloosa, God bless you, brother. I hope you enjoy the rest of your week, man. It's the start of the work week for a lot of our homies out there that are part of our Westwood One Sports Night family. You know how I get down, baby. I appreciate y'all checking in with us each and every week here on Westwood One Sports Night. I am the youngest in charge on L. Willingham. 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We're going to put a bow on this bad boy. Coming up on the other side of the break, we'll let you hear from petty 49ers wide receiver Mike Evans. Plus, we'll preview Monday Night Football. Bills and Rams going to wrap up an electric week number 5 in the National Football League. We'll put a bow on the show next.
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0: just for one sports night, one final segment to go. My my headset, I can no longer hear, so that's not great. But we're gonna make things happen. Once for one sports night continues. One final segment to go. As we get you geared up. Oh, there we go. I had it not plugged in all the way. As we get you geared up for...
1: Was that not the first thing you would check when you lose the ability to hear?
0: I didn't check both ends. Because there's two male ends. There's one that plugs into the jack. And then there's one that
1: Very
0: plugs
1: inclusive.
0: Into the actual... Yeah. Yeah. 310-840-4910. Notice that I just shout the number whenever there are awkward things that are said. One final segment to go as we get you geared up for the finale of week number 5 in the NFL. Coming up later on tonight, Monday Night Football, Rams House. Matt Stafford and the LA Rams taking on the Buffalo Bills. Both of these two teams need the victory. I'm going to go with Buffalo. I think they're going to cause some issues for that secondary of the LA Rams. And I think the D line of the Bills is going to, you know, potentially make Matt Stafford and the company one dimensional. I know there was some Mike Evans shenanigans that I wanted to get into to finish things up because he had the best way that I could describe it is like a hilarious flex earlier today as he was torching the Seattle Seahawks defense. How bad did he torch them? You might ask, not too bad. No big deal. Just 7 catches, over 100 yards, a touchdown. He was on the injury report all week with his hamstring. We didn't know if he was actually going to give it a go. But he bought out of control. I thought San Fran played their ass off, man. I did. I think they're the clear-cut best team in the NFC West. Would I call them the best team in the NFC? Nah, not to this point. I got real questions still about the defensive side of the football for San Francisco. When they play more formidable opponents, I think you'll see that exposed. As far as Mike Evans is concerned, though, him, McCaffrey, Kittle, Debo, Trent Williams, Bosa, Greenlaw, Warner, as long as them vets are healthy for this group, they're going to be in the fight all year long. It's just a super talented roster. The big question, the big caveat is can they stay upright? There's a swagger that they now have as well, now that Mike Evans is in the fold. Remember what I said, him being back in the fold is huge because it's the first time that Kyle has a matchup weapon on the perimeter since Brandon Ayuk went crazy, you know? So Mike Evans is going to provide them something huge there. And you saw it today to the tune of 7 catches, 111 yards, and a touchdown. He's also a veteran that's got an edge to him as well. He's been around the block, and he ain't taking no nonsense. There was a Seahawks corner who tried to pop it with Mike Evans, and Mike Evans at first didn't even know who this Seahawks player was. He turned the player around to look at the back of his jersey. Here's Mike Evans post-game explaining the funny back and forth between him and Trevon Diggs. Ah! 310-840-4910 is how you reach us. One final opportunity to get in here on the phones. It was a crazy moment because Trevon Diggs is a pretty known player in the National Football League. And when it comes to when it comes to Mike Evans, not a guy that's like known to getting into it with people. He had that thing with Marshawn Lattimore back in the day. So I do remember that beef. But outside of that, like Mike Evans ain't like a fighter. No. Mike Evans is a lover. But just like anybody, you bark up the wrong tree and you don't get the reaction that you're looking for. Here's Mike Evans postgame explaining the kerfuffle.
2: I didn't know that was him at first because I played against him a few times and we always been cool. You know, he was a good player. And I honestly didn't know it was him because in the helmet, it's hard to tell sometimes. And you know, we were talking trash. And I think I like pushed him and then I was like, who are you? And I looked, made sure, I'm like, oh, it's Diggs. And then he mushed me. That should have been a penalty.
0: Oh, Lord. Trevon, that's tough. That's humbling.
1: That's so much worse than the actual act itself.
0: Yeah.
1: Because it means that San Francisco didn't spend an ounce of time this week game planning for Trayvon Diggs.
0: Not somebody that you should probably game plan for at this juncture, but to their credit, to his credit, I guess, he was on the practice squad, so like there wasn't a guarantee that he was going to get called up, but I guess it just speaks to where Trayvon Diggs is at this juncture.
1: Boy, how the mighty have fallen when he's not playing bad quarterbacks that underthrow receivers. All the time.
0: Once upon a time, that guy was a ball magnet. Now,
1: what was he doing talking to Mike Evans?
0: Oh, wow. Yeah, I mean, do you take him as a bad guy? Do you take him as like a villain?
1: Well, I know you and him got a situation going on. So because I know you're not on great terms with Trayvon Diggs, I feel like I'm not on great terms with Trayvon Diggs. And don't know the man at all. Never met him.
0: That's why you were a real deal individual. Yeah, this is a Trayvon Diggs show, a Trayvon Diggs friendly show. We love the Diggs family on this show. I'm burying the hatchet with the Diggs family. Real quick, Denton, totally random aside. You didn't have this on your bingo card, I guarantee you. Guess who was arguing on Instagram tonight?
1: I did have this on my bingo card. Anthony Davis and Luther Burden.
0: You saw this, bro?
1: I did.
0: I couldn't believe it, Denton. I was like, what the hell is this? So I guess Ant Davis is a known Packers fan.
1: He is.
0: Jeez. You need to convert him to a Commanders fan. None of the Wizards like the Commanders, by the way. It's the weirdest bit. Does it bother me? Yes. More than it should? Yes. Peyton, you were awesome. Denton, just the absolute GOAT. Appreciate you all hitting us up on the phones. Back with you later tonight on Westwood One Sports on 11 p.m. to 3 a.m. Eastern Time. Drake, Pete, hallelujah.
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0: Yes, indeedy. You're the big voice guy, youngest in charge, Linnell Willingham, kicking it with you as I get you up to 3 a.m. Eastern time here on a Sunday night edition of What's With One Sports Tonight. We'll give you Monday morning headlines coming up in the 1 a.m. hour on the East Coast as you all listen to this program as you get geared up for your day of work. I appreciate all the kind tweets and texts that I've gotten saying how much you all have appreciated the show. You can continue to hit me up on social media at NELL_BTP. We just had the fifth Sunday of the National Football League wrap up with the Baltimore Ravens doing the unthinkable, as far as I'm concerned, winning a game without Lamar Jackson. Snoop Huntley, 24-32, 201 yards and two touchdowns as the Ravens 30-23 winners over the Falcons. Tough sledding if you're a Falcons fan. Tua Tagovailoa played in this game, and he cost you this game. 2 of 3, 34 yards and a crucial interception. Crucial interception that ultimately cost the Atlanta Falcons this football game. Michael Penix left this game in overtime with a injury, and Tua giveth, Tua taketh away. So Tua taketh away Tagovailoa. Like, he was awful tonight. And just watching him play football, it feels like he's struggling, man, to play. It feels like everything that he does is difficult. Every drop back, he's using all of his might. Every throw, he's using all of his might to get the football there. The Falcons are cooked if that's going to have to be their backup for the entirety of the 2026 season. And we know that is their reality. So they're cooked. There are a lot of things to take away from this football game, though. I think first and foremost for Baltimore, being able to win this game today was absolutely huge for them. For a bevy of different reasons. One, Cleveland lost. Obviously, they were in the driver's seat of the division. Heading into today, you're now back atop the division after the win. Baltimore plays Cleveland next week, so super important for them to get a game on them today with them falling short on the road against the Jets. Big win if you're Baltimore. And then doing it without Lamar, man. You don't want to live life without Lamar. And we heard the reports earlier today that Lamar's probably going to return next week against Cleveland. If y'all was listening on Wednesday night on West Football Sports, and I told you, if the Baltimore Ravens rush Lamar back, they deserve whatever consequences come with it. I would not let him play until he is 110%, especially with an ankle injury, something that could easily be re-injured, something that could easily linger throughout the remainder of the regular season. And you remember what happened with the hamstring, led to the back, and then he ends up, you know, missing key games down the stretch, and you don't make the postseason as a result. Learn from your prior mistakes, Baltimore Ravens, and Lamar Jackson, for that reason. I get you want to play, you know what I'm saying, but brother, you got to do what's best for business, right? And what's best for business is you not playing unless you're 110% being that MVP caliber Lamar Jackson that we know you're capable of being. In the interim, though, Snoop Huntley did the damn thing tonight. I had questions about, one, Snoop Huntley's ability to keep them in this football game, and then Snoop Huntley's ability to make enough plays to win, ultimately. And the throw he made to DeVontaze Walker to win this football game, like, that's what it's about when it comes to the backup quarterback position, being constantly ready, being constantly prepared. There's something in my ear echoing. Being constantly prepared, being constantly ready. That's what it's all about, man. Snoop Huntley big time, 24-32, 201 yards and two touchdowns. And look, I made the joke early, and I meant it. You know what I'm saying? There's truth behind every joke now. Think about the relationship. First of all, how cool would this be? Put yourself in Lamar Jackson and Snoop Huntley's shoes. Dudes that grew up in the same neighborhood as kids growing up, and now y'all playing for the same NFL team. Lamar got the Ravens to get and acquire Snoop Huntley. So your best friend got you a job. We could probably all relate to that. Someone's helped you get a job before, one way or another, in this world. But it's the NFL. And look, he gets you a job, and Snoop Huntley, if I'm being real, Snoop Huntley's the breadwinner. If I'm keeping an 8 more than 92, Snoop Huntley's the breadwinner. He gets all of the perks of being the best quarterback in football without having to play a snap, unless Lamar gets hurt, obviously. I mean, what would you rather have? What life is better? You tell me. So I love it. I think the camaraderie, the energy that exists within that locker room, part of the reason why it looks like, and I'm not walking the statement back yet, I still probably won't pick them to beat Cleveland. I just like losing money, clearly. Why wouldn't I pick him to beat Cleveland? I will continue to remain steadfast in the fact that, like, I don't think they can consistently win without him. And that's not me saying anything egregious. That's me giving a boatload of respect to Lamar. At the same time, disrespecting the Ravens. Because I think he covers up so many of their fatal flaws that they have as a football team. One of their fatal flaws, I thought, right, going into tonight, was this Ravens defense. We've talked about him ad nauseum on this show, specifically over like the last 3 weeks. Marlon Humphrey, Jalen Hawkins, some of the dudes in this secondary have really struggled at times this year, man. Nate Wiggins is their clear-cut number one corner. Marlon Humphrey, the guy that normally gets targeted right now in this secondary. And I think you look at this division, Burrow, Chase, Higgins, you got to be steady on the back end. And I thought tonight, going up against Pitts, London, Bijan, I thought they would give this Ravens defense a lot more trouble than they did. It's a credit to Justin Madubuike. It's a credit to all the big boys that played up front tonight for Baltimore. One, getting pressure on Michael Penix, making him uncomfortable throughout the entirety of this game, and then helping the secondary out, man. Real quick on Penix, and if you watch the game closely the way that I do, you probably pick up on this. Penix has tore both of his ACLs. What I think you notice from Penix, he's very cognizant of people being around his feet within the pocket. Very cognizant of it, right? A lot of times you see, more than any other quarterback that I watch, if I'm being honest, and Denton, if you, I want you to chime in on this if you agree, more than any other quarterback that I see, Michael Penix throws the football into the dirt. Michael Penix has awfully inaccurate passes. Just way off the mark. I think he's so cognizant of people falling around his legs that he is sometimes reluctant to step into throws, and his mechanics get very sloppy and inconsistent when dudes are around his feet because he's conscious of his knee getting rolled up on. And I wonder if that's something that they're going to be able to overcome. Now, if you're Atlanta, how do you kind of manage that in real time? Well, you make sure you always have one of the top offensive lines in football in front of him, so he's able to alleviate that concern. Because when he is upright, when he is protected properly, when the mechanics are down pat, right, he doesn't look bad. He looks like one of the better quarterbacks in football. I think that's a big, big piece of this. Will he ever admit that? Probably not, as far as I'm concerned. But, man, it was fascinating to see Penix tonight play the way that he played. I think they've got to figure that out in terms of his mechanics getting more consistent when dudes are around his legs. That's a mental thing, and I don't know how easily they'll be able to overcome that. Let's go to Bruce in L.A. wanting to check in, batting leadoff tonight here on Westwood One Sports Night, hitting us up on the talking text line, 310-840-4910. You can do the same. Bruce, what up?
1: Hey, Linnell, how you doing? What a great, exciting NFL weekend, man. Starts with a huge upset on Thursday night. And a big upset tonight. Both cases, backup quarterbacks defeat, you know, in the case of Dak Prescott, the $60 million man defeated by an undrafted rookie. And then tonight, Tyler Huntley, who nobody gives any credit to. Now, Michael Penix isn't a $60 million man, but he's an established first-round draft choice. Well, not established, but a first-round draft choice. Beat him. It goes to show you that anything can happen any game and any week in the NFL. Regarding the Washington game, I agree with everything you said about those two coaches. Both Both teams should have won the game in overtime, but for whatever reason, I don't know. I don't care if the weather's bad. You attempt the field goal. If you don't make it, you don't make it. At least you try, you know? And in my opinion, NFL coaches are showing they're not hired for their brains. They're hired for the camera shot. But most owners want a cool-looking, big, tough dude on the camera shot for 3 hours every week, and they want a... They want a guy who does great press conferences, big tough guy doing Mike Pickett type guy doing
0: It's one of the most difficult jobs in America, Bruce, is how I would put it. I appreciate the call as always, partner. 310-840-4910 is how you hit us up on the talking text line. This is Westwood One Sports Tonight, baby. Youngest in charge, Linnell Willingham, kicking it with you as we get you up to 3 a.m. Eastern time, keeping you up to speed with everything that went down today. In the National Football League, fifth Sunday of the NFL year. I enjoyed it just from a logistics standpoint, sitting back, chilling, watching NFL football all day, jotting down notes to bring you all the best show possible. What a day it's been, though, man. And it wrapped up with Sunday Night Football. The Falcons falling at home to the Baltimore Ravens. That Ravens defense played their tails off here tonight. Something that they can carry moving forward. We'll see if Lamar is able to return to the lineup. As far as Atlanta is concerned, don't hold your head. You're right in the thick of things when it comes to that NFC South division. New Orleans went down today. You saw, obviously, Tampa get the win this past week against Dallas. So, yeah, it sucks that you lost, but you're very much right within the thick of things in this division. Carolina on top at 2-2. Atlanta currently holding down second place at 2-3. 310-840-4910. The number. Bert is in Baltimore wanting to check in, giving us his thoughts on what happened tonight with Baltimore. Bert, what's going on?
2: Hey, what's up, Linnell?
0: What's going on?
2: You know,
0: man?
2: I never shared this with you, but when I was a 13-year-old pizza-faced teenager, I was the starting quarterback for the 110-pound and undefeated state champion Laurel Boys and Girls Club.
0: Ah, okay, with the 110, the big boys.
2: I couldn't do anything like any quarterback you've ever seen on TV except for one thing. I knew how many timeouts we had at every point in the game. What a shame it must be for Dan Quinn to have to listen to people rip him because he employs a quarterback that is totally unaware of time and score and game situation. To think that he should have to just automatically kick a field goal when you've seen the silliest things happen with 8 and 13 seconds left in NFL games over the last few years. That his quarterback wouldn't know that he didn't have any timeouts. And then worse, that the quarterback would throw him under the bus at the post-game interview because apparently he didn't broadcast it into the dude's headset. That's a shame. The other thing is, Snoop Huntley, there are better backup quarterbacks in the NFL by far. He's not going to throw for 300 or 400 yards, but he is 5-6 as a starting quarterback for the Ravens. He fits their scheme perfectly, and he fits the city of Baltimore perfectly, and we love him.
0: I don't think he's bad, man. I just think it's such a drop-off in Lamar. You hear what I said. It's not about Snoop not being good enough, Bert. I think it's Lamar masks so many deficiencies with this Baltimore team. I just don't think Snoop is able to lift as heavy as Lamar is. You know what I'm saying? I appreciate the call as always, brother, man. 310-840-4910 is how you get at me here on Westwood One Sports Tonight. Bunch of different ways you can chime into the program. SiriusXM Channel 260, the Westwood One Sports app, as well as our YouTube live stream, man. Just search Westwood One Sports Tonight. I'm here with you 11 p.m. to 3 a.m. Eastern Time. Youngest in charge, Linnell Willingham, telling you what it is and what it ain't, man, when it comes to the National Football League. A lot more on tap as we roll throughout the program. We will get you up to speed. As a matter of fact, let's do that right now real quick. Let's get you up to speed with what happened in the landscape of Major League Baseball. A little Brewers and Dodgers check-in. Brewers 2-1 winners in game one of the NLCS. And it was one of these games, man, that I think is going to set the tone for what the series is. I think when you look at this matchup, you don't expect it to be a super high-scoring series. I expect to see a bunch of 2-1, 1-2, 3-0 results throughout the course of this series, because the pitching staffs of both of these two teams is so damn good, with Jacob Mizorowski being as dominant as he is. Obviously, the depth that the LA Dodgers have in their rotation, just from watching this game tonight, and, you know, the feel in the arena, first and foremost, out in Milwaukee, one tone setter, made you feel like you were in the arena as you were watching at home if you got your TV turned up loud enough. There were certain moments in this game where the crowd went absolutely crazy. The Bryce Turang homer in the bottom of the fourth absolutely lit that place on fire. When you look at, you know, some of the strikeouts that Mizorowski was able to secure, the crowd would go insane. And I think the momentum of being at home, the juice of being at home, was that extra oomph that got Milwaukee over the top tonight. Let's look at the pitchers. Mizorowski, Tarik Skubal, both really not that strong tonight. And obviously, when you talk about these two pitchers, Skubal and Mizorowski, the bar is super duper high. Obviously, with Jacob Mizorowski, the one thing that he is, I don't want to say the one thing, but what he's really relied on throughout the course of this year, it's arguably the most dominant fastball in all of Major League Baseball. And when he does not have the command and control that we're accustomed to seeing him have, right, you can see him get tagged and hit up a little bit. You saw him walk a couple of dudes throughout the course of the night. Like, it was fascinating to watch him work, I would say. But, man, you know, he's big time. And they need him in a game like this to get out of there giving up only one run. You hope you get out of there with him giving up nothing. Man, I was more disappointed, I would say, though, in the effort of Tarik Skubal, man. I just thought he could have been better. I expect more out of him in this situation. If I'm keeping it 8 more than 92, he's the veteran pitcher between him and Mizorowski. I don't expect the NLCS to be too big of a spot for Tarik Skubal, and it felt like it was tonight. He did not give them enough. I know you're going to look at the box score and say, we gave up one run. One run too many, as far as I'm concerned. The Milwaukee Brewers 1-0 winners. Excuse me, 2-1 winners over the LA Dodgers, taking a 1-0 series lead in the NLCS. We will keep you up to speed on everything that happened today in the course of the National Football League as we roll throughout this program here tonight. Youngest and Charles Lanell Willingham getting you up to 3 a.m. Eastern time. A hell of a lot more to get into, including your Monday morning headlines. We'll get to that coming up in the 1 a.m. hour on the East Coast. Coming up on the other side, we do it each and every Sunday night following the conclusion of Sunday Night Football here on Westwood One Sports Night. What did I learn today? The top things I learned throughout the landscape of the National Football League today, next here on Westwood One Sports Night.
3: Hollywood hosts a possible Super Bowl preview when the NFL's last two MVPs face off. Josh Allen leads the Bills into SoFi against Matthew Stafford and the Rams on Monday Night Football. 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

0: indeedy. You heard the big voice guy, Youngest in Charge, and Willingham rocking out with you as I get you up to 3 a.m. Eastern Time. You hit us up on the phones, 310-840-4910. Line up on the phones with this. We do it each and every Sunday here on Westwood One Sports Night. Tell me something you learned today in watching the NFL games on Sunday. 310-840-4910. What was the number one thing that you learned today? Your number one takeaway from today in the National Football League. I'll kick us off here. I learned today that the San Francisco 49ers are, without a shadow of a doubt, the best team in the landscape of the NFC West. Road wins earn respect. To finally conquer your bully in what I consider to be really your tallest, toughest test of the season, it's impressive. And then the thing that stands out to me, and what I love about this group, they overcame the adversity throughout the game. Brock Purdy's turned it over. Debo turned it over late. Yet this group continued to fight, scratch, claw, on the road, guys, in hostile territory against a group that's had their number. I say it all the time, or I use this analogy all the time on this program, man. I'm 28 years old. I go by the youngest in charge. I was raised on Everybody Hates Chris. On Everybody Hates Chris, Caruso's ass bullied Chris until the cows came home. He had Chris scared to come into the damn school hall. But one day, Chris stood up to Caruso and whooped Caruso's ass. Man, today, Caruso got his ass whooped. Today, the San Francisco 49ers cheated on their fears and broke up with their doubts. They got engaged with their faith, now they're marrying their dreams. They're going to be the winner of the NFC West. Book it. Book it. I promise you. That was the type of win today that gets that monkey off of your back, that gets confidence to be exuded all throughout your building. Ladies and gentlemen, that's the special stuff, what you saw today from the San Francisco 49ers. How they did it was even more impressive. Think about the number one thing that's really in the way of the Niners making it to the Super Bowl, if we keep it 8 more than 92. The number one thing in the way of the Niners, one is their secondary, and then two I would say is the injury bug, right? Keeping all of their seasoned veterans healthy, right? Christian McCaffrey, George Kittle coming off an Achilles tear, Debo Samuel, right? Mike Evans, Trent Williams, Bosa, right? Greenlaw, Wagner, you know what I'm saying? I mean, Fred Warner. Like, it's about keeping those guys healthy. If they can do that, they're going to be in the fight. They're going to be one of the last teams standing. Speaking of Mike Evans, when he was brought to San Francisco, I said it at the time, between that signing, talking about Mike Evans going to San Fran, and then Kenneth Walker going to the Chiefs, just two things that the league was going to regret allowing to happen, right? The league was going to regret allowing Kenneth Walker to go to Kansas City, because for the first time in his career, Patty's got an easy button. And for the first time since Brandon Ayuk, Kyle Shanahan has a dude that can consistently beat man-to-man coverage on the perimeter. They're dangerous, man. Debo Samuel's playing like vintage Debo Samuel. And this group looks as good as they've ever looked. Mike Evans, though, man. I mentioned him being a matchup nightmare, a superb chess piece for this group. 7 catches, 113 yards, and a touchdown. Remember, guys, he's battling through a hammy already. You want to talk about being a gangster, toughing it out through injury, and really being an example for your team, letting your teammates know, hey, Slim, it's nothing, and I mean nothing, that's going to stop me from being available for y'all in our biggest game of the season, going up against Caruso. If you're a little bit older, going up against Debo. You know what I'm saying? I look at this San Francisco 49ers group and say, you know what? Despite my concerns about their health, on paper, when they are healthy, they're as good as anybody in the National Football League. And I clearly think they're the best team in this NFC West. Kyle Shanahan, the head coach of the Niners, had a pretty tumultuous offseason. And I think you could say that about the Niners, period. He spoke post-game about the performance of his veteran wide receiver, Mike Evans, coming up big when the Niners needed him the most.
1: Yeah, that's exactly it. I mean, that was the one drive that got us going. I think I was like 12 plays or something, and we had to overcome a few penalties. I don't know if there was a sack, but we were not in good down and distance on a number of them. I think it was just penalties, and Mike and Brock to be able to get us back, and there were some explosives, and be able to get in the end zone was huge. That's exactly why he's here.
0: It's exactly why we brought him here. Really, it's exactly why they brought him here. He was big time coming up, big time in and time out for that group. They have Washington next week, so good luck. I'm not looking forward to that game. I'm terrified for that game, if I'm being totally honest. It's not going to be fun having to deal with that in real time. What else did I learn? I want to know what you learned too, baby. Hit me up on the phones, 310-840-4910. What did you learn? What are your top takeaways from today in the National Football League, man? 310-840.

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5: At home are the Pittsburgh Steelers. So the Yinzerts, those pierogi-eating monsters, when they're in attendance, things are a little bit different for A.A. Ron and the Pittsburgh Steelers. 310-840-4910 is the number. What did you learn today in terms of what you saw in the National Football League here in week number five? Your top takeaway from week number five of the National Football League season. I want it from you right here on Westwood One Sports Night. 310-840-4910 is the number. I'll give you another one here. And if I'm being honest, America, super producer Denton Day, this one pains me. This one pains me because of how bullish I was last week. They made their debut, America, on the most highly anticipated power ranking segment in all of sports talk radio, Nell's Super Six Pack. This team made their debut this past week. That trip on the six-pack, going to be short-lived. The Las Vegas Raiders today got punched upside the head by the New England Patriots. 45-17.
6: That's terrible.
5: 45-17. I went to Magruder High School in Rockville, Maryland. If you're listening out in the DMV, you know what's up. I lost some games in my lifetime, 63-0. 55-0. And my uncle would always tell me, man, whenever we would lose, that's just him being a good uncle, I guess. Man, they're not 63 points better than y'all. Which is like a crazy thing to think of. Like, damn, you know what? Uncle Steven, they're not 63 points better than us. Damn it, if you're a Raiders fan out there, are the Patriots 28 points better than you? Huh? 45-17. Drake May, 374 yards passing, four touchdowns. We're going to give New England their flowers coming up momentarily. But this is about the Raiders. And see, when they're winning, I'll go, the Raiders. But when they're losing, it's just the Raiders. What happened today, if I'm being honest, and this is bad, I'd be ringing the alarm if I was a Raiders fan. This is a character flaw that you showed today. This is a character flaw. The Raiders are mentally fragile. What the Las Vegas Raiders showed today is that they're mentally fragile. Here's why. They lost last weekend really in a heartbreaking fashion when you think about the kickoff return fumble that led to the touchdown that won the game for Kansas City. And what was the talk all week long? Oh, it was a moral victory for the Raiders. Oh, the Raiders are for real. You could go on this very YouTube page and see that I said the Raiders are for real. Everyone was licking them like an ice cream cone. You pick up what I'm putting down, and the Raiders thought they boo-boo ain't stink. You need to spray some Febreze after yourself, Las Vegas, because it does. The reality is, man, they showed that, one, they were reading their own press clippings, and then, two, they're not emotionally over the letdown from last week against Kansas City, where they played their ass off. They just happened to come up on the wrong side of the W or the L. They were terrible today. They were awful. Awful throughout the landscape of this game. 45 points given up, by far the most that the Raiders have given up this season. They gave up 30 last week to my homie Pat. And look, part of the reason why I was taking Vegas seriously at 3-1 was because of the defense, guys. And today, it was like a hot knife through butter. Talking about this.

0: defense, man. Not good at all. The run game couldn't get going. That was the other disappointing part. They got totally punked up front along the line of scrimmage by this New England Patriots defensive front. I saw some folks saying in the chat, oh, Ashton Jeanty was hurt. Man, it don't matter. They got other backs. They got Mike Washington, who got one carry today. When you get down as early and as quickly as they did, I don't think Clint Kubiak did a good enough job sticking with the run game and trying to create and maintain balance when it comes to that offense. I thought that was the one thing that they were lacking, that they were missing. What did you learn today? 310-840-4910. Your top takeaways from the Sunday that was in the National Football League. We just wrapped up our fifth Sunday of the NFL season. What did you learn? Hit me up on the talking text line, 310-840-4910. You can tweet at me as well. Same handle on each and every social media platform. It is at NELL_BTP. Something else I learned today. The Minnesota Vikings are the best team in the NFC. Through 5 weeks of football, the Minnesota Vikings are the best team in the NFC. And I know some San Francisco 49er fans are going to be a little pissy about that. Hit me up, 310-840-4910. Tell me why San Fran's better. Here's why I think the Vikings are the best team in the conference. Defensively, it's the best unit in all of the National Football League, for one. So let's stop it right there in terms of that, right? Best unit in football. Tyler Shuck and the Saints have been lit offensively. Tyler Shuck coming into today was top four in the NFL in passing yards. They held that offense to 96 yards through the air, guys. Brian Flores not playing with y'all. Brian Flores is dialing it up. He's not being shy about it. And they're executing on the back end. They're executing within this front seven. And most importantly, they're turning the football over. That's the secret sauce with Minnesota. Three turnovers forced today by this Minnesota Vikings defense. They're legit on that side of the football, man. And don't let the offense start going. Don't let the offense start going. Guess what they did today, America? They got going offensively. Kyler Murray, best game as a Viking. 24-30, 229 and a touchdown. And then they did it on the ground. Balance. Complimentary football, America. We were geeked watching it. 36 carries, 153 yards, and a touchdown for the Minnesota Vikings. Kyler Murray making plays off schedule. It was a vintage Kyler game. Wasn't perfect, but it was the best game he's played as a member of the Minnesota Vikings. And that offense is going to be as efficient as they were today. And they were 9 of 18 on third down. You want to talk about a number that tells you just how efficient they were. If they're going to be that efficient and play defense that way, this is the best team in football. Why are they better than San Francisco? Excuse me, the best team in the NFC. Why are they better than San Francisco? Because guess what Minnesota is going to represent for the Seahawks? Excuse me, for the Niners. Minnesota is Seattle with a better defense. Minnesota is Seattle with a run game. Minnesota is Seattle with Justin Jefferson instead of JSN. They're going to play the same style of football. It's going to look the exact same way when these two meet down the line, talking about Minnesota and San Francisco. I believe Minnesota has the defense to really stymie Brock Purdy and make them look like a shell of themselves. That's why I would take Minnesota at this point over the San Francisco 49ers. 7 days out the week and twice on Sundays. 310-840-4910 is the number. What did you learn today as you were watching NFL football? Give me your top takeaways for week number five of the NFL season. 310-840-4910. While you're lined up on the phones, I want to let you hear from Vikings quarterback Kyler Murray. He spoke today after his best performance as a member of the Vikings. Kyler had this to say postgame.
1: I think it's just, you know, that's what today called for. Not trying to go out there, force it or anything like that. You know, when it's there, it's there. And I think, you know, again, the team, it kind of ignited us offensively in moments, you know, just trying to make plays on my feet and downfield whenever things broke down. You know, the play to Jayshon, DJ. There was a couple plays today that I was able to make extended plays. So I love to do it when it's there, but it's not like something I'm going out there searching for, you know, trying to play within the rhythm of the offense. And if it happens, it happens.
0: Kyler Murray coming up big time for the Minnesota Vikings. They moved to 5-0 and are the clear-cut best team in the landscape of the NFC. 310-840-4910. 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

That's what I feel like. 2-1 Sports Night, baby. Youngest in charge. Liddell Willingham rocking out with you as I get you up to 3 a.m. Eastern time. What a show it has been, man. We're already halfway down the hatch. Doesn't feel like it, man. Feels like we've been here for about a half hour to this point. We've chewed on a lot. I want you all to hit me up on the phones. 310-840-4910. Give me the top thing you learned today in the landscape of the National Football League. 310-840-4910. Mr. Positive. Greg, out in Michigan. What's going on?

0: want you to know if it was up to me, that would never happen.
1: LW. Oh, I love Peyton Lodge. Thank you, Peyton. That's awesome. I got to ask you, LW, what I've learned, who are the Detroit Lions? Are they a good team? Are they a bad team? I mean, they played a very subpar team today.
0: Yes.
1: We'll just see what happens. But I got to ask you, can my Bills beat the Rams tomorrow? And how is it going to play out, LW? Thanks for taking my call.
0: No. You stay right there. You stay right there. First and foremost, hello, Mr. Positive. The fact that sports radio fans out there, callers out there, you should never know the board op on a first and last name basis. Let's just get that right out of the way here right off the rip. Mr. Positive, we love you. You can't have two teams either. Either you're a Bills fan or you're a Lions fan. I'm making you draw your line in the sand here tonight. Kidding, obviously. On your Lions, I'm glad you finished up with they played a mediocre, subpar opponent. Their offense has been electric, though, Greg. You can't deny it. That's the one thing that, you know, even though they're doing it against weak defenses, as we all can admit, the fact that they're doing it, Greg, they can't help who they're playing week in and week out. They just got to play who's in front of them. And then as far as Buffalo is concerned, man, after watching Stella get her groove back today, talking about Drake May and the Patriots, that division just got a hell of a lot more interesting, Mr. Positive.
1: LW, you're spot on. Thanks for being you.
0: If you and Chris Collinsworth were forced to be together in an elementary school lunchroom on the PA system, you would get arrested.
1: Love you all. See you guys.
0: No, Mr. Positive, don't kiss me. Did he just say mwah?
1: Okay. No. I'd never do that. Okay. I've only done that to. Yeah, Stephen A. Smith, Chris Cuomo,
0: man, Greg. I'm just messing with
1: Thanks,
0: you, Greg.
1: Buddy.
0: I appreciate you, dog. I've never heard that. I swear to God, I've never heard that part. The boom-shaka-laka. Oh, my God. This show, man. 310-840-4910. Myron is in Dallas. Where are y'all at on the phones? Myron, what's up, baby?
2: Youngest in charge. I'll be brief, and thank you for taking my call.
0: For sure.
2: I wanted to say my biggest takeaway is that you now understand how I felt with the Ravens game. The best mismanagement of the play clock, not awareness of the situation, coaching terrible, like I'm going to end it. Like I told you before, Dak was 50% of the fault, and Schottenheimer, guess what? Same thing applies with you guys. You're 50% of the quarterback because again, you have to have awareness of where you're at, what's going on. And I'm going to end it with this. Like I tell people, you got coaches that know how to win, and you got coaches that learning how to win. And this is just another example of Dan. He blew it in
0: your
2: the Super Bowl.
0: Your coach ain't no better than mine, Myron. So I don't want to hear
2: I
0: that,
2: didn't
0: man.
2: Say he was.
0: I can hear people
2: That's
0: make fun
2: problem.
0: Of what happened tonight that are fans of every other team.
2: For you. I
0: that
2: got
0: are fans of,
2: for you, bro.
0: You know
2: I got
0: what? And I can appreciate that. I'm full of piss and vinegar tonight.
2: Yeah, but now you know how it feels, bro.
0: Yeah, it's an awful, awful feeling. I appreciate the call, man. 310-840-4910, the number. What did you learn today? Give me your top takeaways from week number 3 of the National Football League season as we get ready to ease our way into the 1 a.m. hour on the East Coast. We are going to get into the saddest thing that I learned today. But before we do that, let's get to Johnny in Virginia. What up, Johnny?
3: Hey, Lionel, thanks for taking my call.
0: Yeah,
3: The one thing I learned today, man, unfortunately, is Dan Quinn is not the guy. It's a big deal, man. I've called to you and talked to you about him before, specifically because he's coaching defense and our defense sucks, bro. Like, how do you coach Dak Prescott for 2 years and let him run all over this team. I don't get it, man. I don't get what happened there at the field. Like, you know what I think happened that I'm like 99% sure, dude? They thought they had an extra timeout. Like, I've watched that play over and over again, and I don't, like, it makes sense that they thought they had an extra timeout. Dude, they're running around everywhere. Jaden looks at the sideline. Dude, tell me I'm wrong, dude. You have to convince me from jumping off the ledge, dude, because I'm getting close.
0: You're
3: okay?
0: Well, don't, like, jump off no damn ledge, first and foremost, brother. It ain't ever that deep.
3: I'm talking serious about the team, though, but yeah, I get
0: I appreciate. I'm appreciating the call. I answer you off air here. Anybody that's upset at what happened today with Washington, understand Jaden Daniels is at fault, understand Dan Quinn's at fault, understand David Blau's at fault. This is a fireable offense no matter how you ultimately slice it. Will they get fired? Probably not. But how do you trust anything with this operation moving forward? 310-840-4910, the number here on Westwood One Sports Night. What'd you learn today in the National Football League? 310-840-4910. Give me your top takeaways from week number 5 of the NFL season. It's been a hell of a day, man. It feels like each and every week that goes past, and I'm going to sound like a broken record with this, we learn more and more and more and more about each team out there within the landscape of the National Football League. Separation Sunday is coming sooner rather than later, man. As we get closer to Halloween, that's when we can separate the contenders from the pretenders. Some people, you know, that watch today probably feel like they can separate the contenders from the pretenders. I want your calls, 310-840-4910. Give me your top takeaways from week number 5 of the National Football League season. I'll take your calls, plus I'll tell you the saddest thing I learned today in week number 5 of the NFL season. That is next. Here on Westwood One Sports Night.
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0: continues if I don't die before? Young is in charge. Linnell Willingham, I know that sounds awful. And if you're catching this on the replay and you're stuffing your face with Dunkin' Donuts right now or drinking your iced coffee and you just heard me hawk a loogie, I'm sorry. My football team had one of the most embarrassing finishes in clock management situations ever. So excuse me for going through it. I'm sick of my team. I'm sick of my body. I didn't mean that. I'm sick of the way my body feels currently as I'm a little under the weather. But we're going to put all that to the side and break down the day that was in the National Football League. We've now got five Sundays in the books, ladies and gentlemen. We have sat through five Sundays of NFL football. And as far as I'm concerned, knock on wood, nobody's had a heart attack yet. Thank God. Because it's been absolute bedlam, man. When it comes to the first 5 weeks of the NFL season, still in that mode of trying to figure out what it is or what it ain't. When it comes to the top teams in the NFL, still trying to separate the real contenders from the pretenders. But man, each and every week that goes past, not giving away state secrets when I say it, we learn something. By the time we get to Halloween, we'll know everything we need to know about the NFL. I want to know your top takeaway from week number five of the NFL season. 310-840-4910 is the number. Let's go to Nicola out in Nebraska wanting to check it. What's going on?
1: Dak Prescott, embarrassing. Jerry Jones needs to get something done with that defense.
0: You're not off. Dallas, one of the more, like Nicola said, embarrassing performances of week number five of the NFL, losing to Jalon Daniels on Thursday Night Football at home. What else did you learn in week number five of the National Football League season? You know what I learned? America? And I'm honestly sad that I learned this. My name is Linnell Willingham, and I'm an addict. My name is Linnell Willingham, and I am an addict. I cannot quit the 2026 Houston Texans. I can't quit them. I buried them last week with Pastor Willingham, and here we go. Less than 7 days later, I'm back looking for my fix of the Houston Texans. They picked up their first win of the season today, albeit against the Tennessee Titans, and they did it in a fashion that reminded you of what Houston's ultimately capable of. Right? 26-3, dominating performance on both the offensive side of the football and the defensive side of the football. But I know people are going to say, oh, it's Tennessee. Oh, it's Cam Ward. Oh, they're terrible. My ass. You can only play who the schedule makers put in front of you. Bottom line, you can only play who the schedule makers put in front of you. And today, Houston dominated and looked like the Houston Texans team that I thought had a real shot to punch their ticket to the Super Bowl. 26-3. And once again, C.J. Stroud balled out of control. 26-34, 261 yards, and a touchdown. Most importantly, he didn't turn the football over today. Defensively, and that's where most of the issues have, you know, lied this year with the Texans. It's been on that defensive side of the football. DeMeco Ryans took over the play calling duties this week. Pretty cool week to take over play calling duties, huh? Against Cam Ward, sorry ass. I mean, I'd be able to call plays for the Houston Texans defense. But they balled out, man. And the one thing that was very evident, and we talked about this on Wednesday night on West 01 Sports Night, as we put him inside the pressure cooker, you saw the urgency increase defensively. Not letting receivers get free access. Not playing 6 and 7 yards off the line of scrimmage. You saw Kamari Lassiter. You saw Derek Stingley being physical at the point of attack and not giving as much cushion, making things difficult for Cam Ward in this Titans offense, contesting everything, making everything difficult. And as a result, they were big-time winners. Here's why I really can't quit the Texans, though. They made a move over the weekend that no one knew about and that we really didn't know was official until DeMeco Ryans spoke post-game after the big win against Tennessee. Here's Houston Texans coach DeMeco Ryans doing his best Ian Rappaport and Adam Schefter impersonation. Who needs those guys when you've got Miko?
2: You guys want to know, huh? Yes. All right, we trade for Marvin Harrison. See ya.
0: You heard it from the horse's mouth. DeMeco Ryans divulging that, hey, we traded for former Cardinals first-round pick Marvin Harrison Jr. And I know what some people are going to say. Who cares that the Houston Texans traded for Marvin Harrison Jr.? What the hell has Marvin Harrison Jr. been since he entered the National Football League? What has he been, you know, most importantly, most recently here in the year 2026? We're 5 weeks into the season, and Marvin Harrison has five catches for 85 yards. Five catches for 85 yards. Here's why it's a big deal. Here's why it's a big deal. Marvin Harrison Jr. is back, reunited with his college quarterback, C.J. Stroud, who he played with in 2022. And that 2022 season is really what put Marvin Harrison Jr. on the map. 77 catches, 1,200 yards, 14 touchdowns. They ultimately lost to Georgia in the CFP. But, man, the fact that that Ohio State team and Marvin Harrison Jr. was moving the football on that Georgia defense, you knew just how special he was, man. We constantly hear about the duo that was Joe Burrow and Ja'Marr Chase back in 2019 with the LSU Tigers. C.J. Stroud and Marvin Harrison Jr. not far off. Here's C.J. Stroud, who once again was excellent today. He spoke postgame about being reunited with his original wide receiver one.
3: I think he brings a dynamic, you know, playmaker, somebody who runs great routes, catch really any ball. And I'm just super excited to get with him. You know, I loved him in college. You know, he's probably the hardest worker I've ever been around in my life. And then just, you know, who he is off the field. He's a great dude, you know, quiet guy, but definitely, you know, you feel his presence. So I'm excited to get him in here and get him learning and, you know, get him around the other guys, you know. And I think, you know, it's perfect for him. You know, I think fresh starts are good. So I'm excited to get him with us.
0: Get you a friend that loves you the way that Stroud loves Marvin Harrison Jr. Bro called him the hardest worker he's ever been around in his life. You know what type of compliment that is? C.J. Stroud went to the Ohio State University. He plays for the Houston Texans. And to call Starvin Marvin the hardest working dude he's ever been around? Book it. You now look at that Texans receiving core. Nico Collins, Tank Dell, Marvin Harrison, Hutchinson. It's a formidable group, man. They're going to make some noise. Here's the other piece of this, right? I think, first and foremost, with this deal and the win, right? With this deal being made for Marvin Harrison and the win, I think they're more than alive within the landscape of the AFC South. And I think adding Marvin Harrison Jr., is going to make C.J. Stroud a $60 million per year quarterback. I think by season's end, C.J. Stroud is going to be, without a shadow of a doubt, deserving of a $60 million per year contract. I think the Texans are very much alive within the landscape of the AFC South. They still have two dates on the calendar with the Jacksonville Jaguars. If you're Houston, you know what it's about now moving forward? Keep handling your business. You got the Jags for the first time this year coming up Sunday in London. Then you got the Giants, the Chargers, and the Browns. You can be right back at 500 before you know it. 310-840-4910. What'd you learn in week number five of the National Football League season? Dylan, out in the Bay Area, wanting to check in. What's going on?
4: What's going on, man? Just calling to talk about Niners Seahawks. What a game. I thought that the call with Kupp trying to go for it at the end ended up being the right call. I feel like a lot of people don't understand the fourth down situation, or not the fourth down, where the ball should be marked. A lot of people upset about that. What do you think?
0: Yeah, look, I think there are a lot of things that determined this game. I'm not going to blame it on a play or a spot. I think the reality is, the reason the Seahawks lost this game ultimately is because Sam Darnold turned the football over, something that he did more than any other player in the National Football League last year. It's why I have been hesitant to crown Seattle and really look at them as a legitimate playoff team in the NFC.
4: No, and I'm super happy about that, to be clear. I'm a Niner fan.
0: No, I got you, for sure, for sure. I'm just telling it to you straight, man. I think it's fascinating, though. They proved a lot today, talk about San Fran. I don't think they're the best team in the conference. I think that's reserved for Minnesota still. But I do think if they're able to stay healthy, man, they're going to be right in the fight as they always are.
4: I mean, I called a few weeks ago when, you know, I think Stribling went out, and I was like, dude, we got to stay healthy. What is going on here? And, you know, we just can't keep our guys on the field. It's killing
0: me. That's the tough part. But I think they have the depth now to be able to deal with it, and we'll see coming up here in the coming weeks. I appreciate the call, man. 310-840-4910 is the number. What did you learn today in watching NFL football? John is in Detroit. John, give me your biggest takeaway from week 5 of the NFL season.
5: Hey, brother, man. Obviously, Lions fan. We paid homage to a AAA team, but Gibbs is probably the craziest back that we've seen in a long time. Anyway, I was thinking about your it's hard to say Commanders. Anyway, yeah, Mr. Mr. Positive called in and he talked about your engineers and how you do it. I want to throw a flag, so I feel bad for your hay fever. My point being is that there are so many discrepancies like that you're working on. And the speed of the game is high level, and I'm pretty sure you played at a very good level in like your radio.
0: I played mediocre college football, buddy. I get to your point for me, man. I don't mean to rush you, but
5: I got to get off. Yeah, for sure. But anyway, shout out to our radio guy for the Lions, Dan Campbell, his wife,
0: Miller. Yes.
5: His wife passed away. Anyway. Shout out to all the fans and the speed.
0: I appreciate the call, brother.
5: 310-840-4910
0: is the number. Anthony calling from DC. Anthony, what's going on, man?
6: Hey, my guy, Linnell Willingham. You know who this is, man. This is Baby Ant calling in.
0: What's going on, dog?
6: Because I have to express how upset I was about how the Commanders game ended today. And also, it's not even the way that the game ended. It was more so about what was said after the fact. One, I didn't like the way Jaden Daniels answered the question because, again, you're the quarterback. You're the franchise quarterback. You're the leader of the team. And for you to go out there and say, we got to communicate better. No, I need you to take onus of the situation, dude. Like, we drafted you for these reasons. We drafted you to go out there, lead us to victories and things of that nature. So for you to go out there and try to, like, deflect to an extent and not take full ownership,
0: and that was the thing that stood out to me. Like, why was it not your natural instinct as a quarterback to take the blame? I got a major problem with that. That should be your instinct, and you've been a quarterback your whole life.
6: Quarterback the whole life. And also, you just got to know, especially late in the game, time and situation, dude. Have no timeout. Granted, bro, it was first down and 10, 50 seconds on the clock. Y'all ran Rashad White 2 yards. All right, cool. Now, you know, the next play you have freaking 45 seconds.
0: It's a spike. Exactly. The next play should be a spike.
6: Understand it. Like, yeah, that was just frustrating, bro. So, like, again, Jaden Daniels now taking the ownership and accountability for that moment. I do put it on him. I know a lot of people going to say, oh, it's Dan Quinn's fault. I think some of the blame pie definitely does have to also go on Jaden Daniels, who's the quarterback of the team.
0: Appreciate you. Is always good guy. I was frustrated at Dan Quinn all day today until this show cracked off, and I realized Jaden Daniels and Regina Jackson are going to sit at the negotiating table and ask for $200 million this offseason. If you're going to command that type of salary, you got to be able to make some plays and have situational awareness. You want to be paid like a top quarterback, you got to have the situational awareness of a top quarterback. Kerry is in Columbus wanting to chime in. What's going on?
7: Giannis to charge. What's good?
0: What it do, baby? How you doing?
7: Hey, quick comment about the Cleveland Browns.
0: Yes, sir.
7: In the famous words of Dennis Green, they are who we thought they were.
0: It's one loss, man. Hold on now. You know, don't tell me you're jumping off the bandwagon. Deshaun was terrible today, brother. I mean, awful.
7: Yeah.
8: That's terrible.
7: Yeah. Like I said, he is who we thought he was.
0: Honestly. Hard-fought game, though, man. I thought they battled. It was sloppy, though. The defense is legit. Is the one thing that I would say that I've learned in the last couple of weeks. They look real on that side of the ball. Maybe we see Shador Sanders if it continues to go poorly for Deshaun Watson. He was awful in this football game today for the Cleveland Browns. 310-840-4910 is the number. Jake is in Buffalo. Want to check in. Jake, what's going on, man?
9: Well, now, how's it going, man? I got three quick comments, I guess.
0: Yes, sir.
9: One. How does Jaden Daniels' mom, like, how's she the mom, the manager, and, you know, how's she everything at once? That's it. what do you think about the Bills game tomorrow? Yep. I think the way to win for Buffalo is James Cook needs 20-plus touches, and we keep the ball away from the Rams as much as we can. I'll hang up and listen.
0: I appreciate the call, as always, man. I ain't going to say nothing about Jaden Daniels and his mama. Jaden Daniels is my hero. His mother is my hero. I love just the way that they carry themselves. But he's got to be better and have better situational awareness. We all know that. As far as Monday Night Football is concerned, the fact that we get to wrap up the weekend with a 12-round heavyweight slobber knocker, Bills versus Rams, sign me up for it, baby. I don't feel like we even deserve to get Bills and Rams tomorrow to finish up the week. I don't deserve it. Because I watched my team today totally just fumble down their leg. But as far as what's it going to take for the Bills to beat the Rams tomorrow and vice versa, I think the game tomorrow between Buffalo and L.A., who's going to protect the football? You look at the last couple of weeks for both L.A. and Buffalo, Buffalo in particular. I mean, what was the one Bills fan that called in? And it's like it's Josh Allen when he's on a sugar high and he just turns the football over ad nauseum. Like, we can't see that version and beat the Rams. Rams are too good of a football team. On the flip side, Matt Stafford last week, yeah, you beat Philadelphia, but you didn't play well and you turned it over too much. That can't happen. This Buffalo pass rush, spearheaded by Greg Rousseau, has been one of the best pass rushes in football throughout the first month of the season. If they can get after Matthew Stafford and then the big boys on the interior of that defensive line for Buffalo can be stout at the point of attack the way that I know they can. I think Buffalo's got a real shot to win this game. I'm going to pick Buffalo to win tomorrow. I believe TJ Sanders and Deion Walker and Greg Rousseau and company, they're going to set strong edges and they're going to be stout in the middle and not allow Kyren Williams and Blake Corum to get going. And if they can make Matthew Stafford and the Rams one-dimensional, I think they've got a shot, and it is their best shot to ultimately come away victorious. 310-840-4910 is the number. Give me your top takeaway from week number 5 of the NFL season. Appreciate you locking in with the show. However you choose to do so, you can check us out on one of our over 200-plus affiliates out there on the AM-FM dial. 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
10: Hollywood hosts a possible Super Bowl preview when the NFL's last two MVPs face off. 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

0: Let the good times roll as we get you up to 3 a.m. Eastern time. Here on Westwood One Sports Night, recapping the day that it was within the landscape of the National Football League. 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We will get you up to speed with what happened in Game 1 of the NLCS between the Brewers and Dodgers as we enter the final hour of power. What we're going to get to right now, though, is something that we started last Sunday here on Westwood One Sports. I'm going to continue it here this week. I bring you a fresh installment of Nell's Super Six Pack, but I'm going to give you my Monday morning headlines. What do I mean by a Monday morning headline? Top takeaway from Sunday in the NFL that you've got to tell your coworker on Monday morning. I want you all to hit us up on the phones with that at 310-840-4910. Give me your top takeaway that you got to tell your coworker about Monday morning from the week that was in the National Football League. To do that, we bring you a fresh installment of Nell's Super Six Pack, my top Monday morning headlines. Let's get into it. Number six, no bark, just bite. The Vikings defense dominates again as Minnesota moves to 5-0. I think the Minnesota Vikings proved today that they are the best team within the landscape of the National Football League. Peyton, can you bump a bet under me? I think the Minnesota Vikings are clearly the best, not in the National Football League, but the best team in the NFC without a shadow of a doubt. And I think the reason I say no bark, just bite, doesn't feel like the Vikings are getting a whole lot of love in terms of what they've done here throughout the first 5 weeks. They played Tyler Shuck in the New Orleans Saints today, and they held Tyler Shuck, who was top three in the NFL in passing yards coming into today. They held him to 96 yards passing, and they forced three turnovers as well. They are young and turnt, talking about the Minnesota Vikings, man. This group is legit, and I think the most promising piece of what you saw today for the Minnesota Vikings, the most promising piece of it all is the fact that Kyler Murray in this offense actually got it going today as well. Kyler had his best game as a member of the Minnesota Vikings. 24-30, 229, and a touchdown. Most importantly, though, the off-schedule plays that you saw from Kyler Murray was really legit. You saw them be able to establish the run game with Aaron Jones. 25 carries for him and a 113 on the ground. It allowed them to work off of play action. And most importantly, it allowed them to have down in and down out consistency. They stayed ahead of the chains in this football game. It was reflected in the third down numbers. They were 9-18 on third down today. Talking about this Minnesota Vikings offense, that's what you call being efficient with a capital E. If Kyler Murray and company are going to continue to get better week in and week out, and that defense is going to continue to get better, San Fran, I think you're legit. But one, your defense isn't as good as Minnesota's. And then you've proven with Jaxon Smith-Njigba torching your ass over the past four meetings, you can't stop number ones. And they've got one in Justin Jefferson. Speaking of the Minnesota Vikings, we heard from Justin Jefferson post-game. He had a night or an afternoon. Six catches, 79 yards, and a touchdown in his return to New Orleans. He was questionable to play all week with an ankle injury. Here's what Jets had to say after the big-time performance against New Orleans.
1: Yeah, I mean, it was great. Great. I mean, the off-schedule plays that he made, scrambling and using his feet to, you know, create those first downs and just creating that momentum for us. It was definitely big for us. You know, when it comes to a play that, you know, doesn't look like much, but he's making something out of nothing. That, you know, goes a lot for us. You know, that's something that we were looking and expecting out of him.
0: 310-840-4910. I want your calls. Give me your Monday morning headline, your top takeaway from Sunday in the NFL that you got to tell your coworker about on Monday morning. Number five, yep, still winless. The Titans, the Chargers, and the Miami Dolphins all lost again. The worst loss, if I'm being honest, it was Tennessee. They lost 26-3 at the hands of... 26-3 at the hands of the Houston Texans. Texans getting their

0: 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The Dubs are back.
1: Draymond! 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
2: At that point, the things weren't going to go well. For the LA Chargers. 310-840-4910. Give me your Monday morning headline, top takeaway that you gotta tell your coworker in the office Monday morning for week number 5 of the NFL season. Tom is in Florida wanting to check in. Tom, what's up, buddy?
3: Hey, man. The New England Patriots are back this now for real.
2: Yeah.
3: They're gonna take no prisoners.
2: You think they're back, or do you think this is just a good two-game stretch?
3: I think they're back. Yeah, Drake May, he kind of sucked.
2: Appreciate the call. Peyton, dump that. 310-840-4910. Sorry, Denton. We're 5 for 5 on Sunday swears, Monday morning swears. Patriots are back. I guess that's fair to say. They may be coming up here on this list. 310-840-4910.
4: Patriots fans are always naughty.
2: Yeah. Seriously, their owners naughty.
4: There's an arrogance about them. It's disgusting, honestly.
2: They think they're better.
4: They deserve every bad thing that's coming to them when the schedule returns.
2: They think they're better than the average bear. Speaking of naughty, Mike Vrabel was naughty. Naughty is what I would call it. Naughty, naughty, naughty. It's a fun word to say. You should try it. Naughty. Say it, America. Naughty. 310-840-4910 is the number. Give me your Monday morning headline. The top takeaway from Sunday in the NFL that you have to tell your coworker as you enter the office coming up here on Monday morning. I mentioned number 5. Yep, they're still winless. Talking about the Chargers, Titans, and Dolphins. Who do you blame in L.A. is the thing that we were talking about here. Like, Coach Harbaugh, I feel like when you win 11 games your first 2 years, it's hard to fire the coach. Justin Herbert just got his aid, but he hasn't lived up to it. I don't know who's gonna you know, fall on the sword here. But I do know this, the Chargers would be crazy as hell if they went in the next year looking like this. 310-840-4910. Monday morning headlines. Give me your top takeaways from Sunday in the NFL that you got to tell your coworker. On Monday morning, number 4, Pittsburgh is, in fact, Mr. Rogers' neighborhood. Aaron Rodgers was awesome on Sunday. He's thrown 9 touchdowns within the last 3 weeks for the Pittsburgh Steelers. He's pushing the football down the field vertically. He did it today without Michael Pittman. He lost Roman Wilson throughout the course of this game, and he's been big time, man. I've loved what I've seen from Aaron Rodgers. I think the reason that Rodgers is really starting to have some success, excuse me, one, he's just really freaking good still. And then two, their run game has really gotten going, man. Jaylen Warren's gone over 100 yards in each of the last 3 weeks, playing his tail off, doing the damn thing. I may be lying on each of the last 3 weeks. Did he crack 100 against Cleveland? 93 yards against Cleveland. I know he was a little bit shy. But that's the big difference here with Pittsburgh offensively is when you're able to get a run game and you're not just asking this offensive line to, you know, just straight drop back pass protect as often as you were before, you know, Aaron Rodgers is going to have an opportunity to hook up with some deep shots down the field. He's going to have an opportunity to take advantage of what the defense has given him. I think this AFC North divisional race, fascinating, is the best way that I ultimately can describe it. Here's how things sit going into week number 6 when it comes to the AFC North. Ravens in first place at 4-1. Cleveland second place at 3-2. Pittsburgh third place at 3-2. Cincy fourth place at 3-2. Cincy's got the best division record, which is why they have the tiebreaker over Pittsburgh and Cincy.

0: myself on the back here real quick. Only one division in football through 5 weeks. Oh, never mind. Two divisions in football. The NFC North and the AFC North. Only two divisions in football where all four teams are over 500 after 5 weeks of play, man. There was a certain guy out there that kind of predicted that the Rams, not the Rams, that all four teams, rather, in the AFC North were going to make the postseason. He walked it back because he didn't say it with his chest. I might not look crazy after all. 310-840-4910 is the number. Give me your Monday morning headline. The top story, your top takeaway from Sunday in the NFL that you got to tell your coworker when you get into that office coming up on Monday morning. 310-840-4910. Let's go to Mike out in Cali wanting to check in. Mike, what up, dog?
1: Hey, what's happening, man? I got my Monday morning headline for you.
0: What you got for me?
1: I want to tell everyone to listen to your show and bet against you because I believe the Vikings and the Niners are going to play a game. So I'm play a game in a few weeks, and I'm going to bet you that you can wear a 49er hat the whole next week after the Niners beat them.
0: Okay, bet.
1: And
0: I'm game.
1: All right, right on. And hey, I don't know about that defense at the Vikings. I think it's the same defensive coordinator when Brock Purdy was 20 years old and came off the bench against Miami and torched them.
0: Well, unfortunately, Brian Flores wasn't in Miami at that point. Nice try, though, pal. 310-840-4910. Y'all something else. You thought you were going to pull wool over my eyes? Come on, America. You're better than that. 310-840-4910. Give me your Monday morning headline, baby. We do it each and every Sunday night here on Westwood One Sports Night. Give me your Monday morning headline. The top takeaway from Sunday in the NFL that you got to tell your coworker about. On Monday morning, number three for me, winner wanted. The NFC East with just a miserable week number five. It started on Thursday Night Football with the Dallas Cowboys getting punched upside the head at home by undrafted free agent Jalen Daniels, backup for the Tampa Bay Buccaneers. That Cowboys defense, awful, just as bad as it was a year ago. Philadelphia lost today in London to the Jacksonville Jaguars. I mean, just terrible end-of-game execution from Philadelphia. Couldn't cover a kick. That's what ultimately screwed them. The Giants and the Commanders, they tied today. All four teams in this division have fatal flaws. Washington's defense is bad. Dallas's defense is horrible. Philly is Jekyll and Hyde offensively. And the New York Giants are playing with a backup quarterback in Jameis Winston. And the other shoe is going to drop at some point. 310-840-4910 is the number. Here on Westwood One Sports Night, give me a Monday morning headline, your top takeaway from Sunday in the NFL that you got to tell your coworker about coming up on Monday morning. Your call's next.
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0: Let the good times roll. Still kicking it with you as we get you up to 3 a.m. Eastern time. Youngest in charge, Lenoe Willingham behind the microphone. Taking your calls, 310-840-4910. I'm battling hurt, playing hurt tonight. That's awful. I'm sorry for not cutting my mic down. Hope that didn't make anyone crash their vehicle or wake up from their like mid-nap that they were in. Some people have told me that like they can go to sleep to the sound of my voice. I don't know if I should be offended by that or not. But battling through a little cold to tell you what it is and what it ain't when it comes to week number 5 of the National Football League. 5 Sundays already in the books in the NFL. Another crazy one. Here this afternoon, we got the Vikings moving to 5-0. We had the 49ers moving to 5-0. We had that ridiculous tie at the end of Commanders and Giants. Horrible clock management from Commanders head coach Dan Quinn and Commanders quarterback Jaden Daniels. We saw the San Francisco 49ers, you know, go up to the Pacific Northwest and exercise their demons, knocking off the Seattle Seahawks for the first time. It feels like a minute, if I'm being honest, man. Seattle has had, you know, this team's number, it felt like. But, you know, earlier this afternoon, San Fran going to getting it done. Despite that, though, I still think the Vikings are the best team in the NFC. Let's go to Rick in Baltimore wanting to check in. Rick, what up, dog?
1: Hey, I know this is not the Jim Rome show, but I can tell you what his lead story is going to be. So I'm trying to emulate him. Feeling that I can give you the best story if you're my co-worker with Jim Rome, and I will tell you this, and it's going to be stupid, it's about Nick Sirianni. Like, how do you lose a game with 8 seconds and forget to kick the ball out of bounds? I think this is going to be like the whole show. Like, we're going to be
0: hold on man, if you kick the ball out of bounds, bro, you realize the football gets advanced to the 40-yard line, right?
1: Yeah.
0: So why kick it out of bounds? It's not on Nick Sirianni. And you can take this and post it to every Philadelphia fan out there across the country. What happened to the Philadelphia Eagles over across the pond in London was not on Nick Sirianni. The Eagles got to be able to cover a kick. Damn it. That's the reality of it. Your special team's got to be able to run down and cover a kick. It's not Nick Sirianni's fault that the Eagles special team came up Kevin Hart short, man. You got to make a play in that situation. They did everything right. Down Devontae Smith, down Tank Bigsby, down Lane Johnson, down Saquon Barkley against the hottest team in the NFL. Talking about the Jacksonville Jaguars. I don't want to hear anybody across the country on Monday blame Nick Sirianni for what the hell happened to the Philadelphia Eagles, man. I can't hear
1: it, brother. Why can't I kick it out of bounds?
0: You kick out of bounds, the ball gets advanced to the 40. Why would you want to do that?
1: How am I going to kick a field goal from the 40?
0: The ball gets advanced to the 40 and no time runs out, pal.
1: Correct. So you have 8 seconds to throw
0: get
1: a pass
0: 20 yards. 40? Did you not see what happened to the Dallas Cowboys in Brazil? Come on, brother. If you knew better, you do better. I appreciate the call. 310-840-4910 is the number. Let's go to Lewis. Luis out in San Diego. Luis, them Raiders, Continental Soft, boy. They was hurt happened last week. What's going on, man?
2: Not much, man. Just plain simple. Just easy. Going to the money. Next week, Jen's going to run off all that Bills defense. That defense offense, a horrible defense from the Bills. It's Jen's game coming up next week.
0: We'll see, man. If you're just now tapping into the show and you're a Raiders fan, I thought one of my biggest takeaways, one of the things that I learned, the Las Vegas Raiders are mentally soft. They could not overcome the heartbreak at home to Kansas City last week. You held Pat Mahomes to a 50% completion percentage. He was under siege all game long. This Raiders defense through the first 4 weeks have been one of the best in the National Football League. They totally wet the bed today against the New England Patriots, letting Stella get a groove back, talking about Drake May looking like vintage Drake May from a season ago where he was an MVP runner-up. The Raiders, man, when you suffer an emotional loss like that, and they had a special teams turnover last weekend that really cost them, when you suffer an emotional loss like that and then you spend all week getting licked like an ice cream cone, everyone telling the Raiders got an emotional victory, a moral victory. Nobody want to hear that, man. The Raiders thought they boo-boo didn't stink. The bottom line is they need to keep a can of Febreze handy. 310-840-4910 is the number. Mark is in California. Want to check in. Mark, what's up?
3: Yeah, thanks for taking my call. So
0: yes, sir.
3: I'm a 49er fan, so consider
0: yes.
3: that when I tell you this headline.
0: Okay.
3: The headline is the 49ers are not as good as their 5-0 record.
0: Ooh,
3: that game today,
0: a realistic Niners fan, I love it.
3: I watch them all the time. I never give them anything that they don't earn. And, yeah, they won, but that was a lot of luck. You don't get that many turnovers, what, three in the other team's red zone? They could not move the ball, just like usual against Seattle. When it comes to playoff time, they're going to be the same Niners. They can do
0: I wouldn't say they couldn't move the ball, brother. I would say that Kyle did a good job exploiting the Mike Evans versus Josh Jobe matchup.
3: Yeah, well, I've seen Mike Evans was great. He looks great, and he didn't get old yet, at least, because he looks really good. But I don't see them beating people. It didn't look like they were moving the ball very good to me. It looked like they had to get pretty lucky.
0: The problem, I think, is the biggest problem I think that exists with the Niners, and I appreciate the call, brother. I gotta get to some other dudes before we hit the break here. I think the biggest problem with the Niners is their defense. Biggest problem with the Niners is their defense, man. And I think when they go up against high-octane offenses, that secondary is going to get exposed. I don't think their pass rush is good enough to constantly disrupt opposing quarterbacks. And I think that's going to be the thing that ultimately comes back to bite him in the ass. But Mike Evans, as the last caller mentioned, man, brother went off today. Doing it against Josh Jobe. They abused that matchup all afternoon long. It was damn good to watch, man. 310-840-4910 is the number here on Westwood One Sports Night. Giving you my Monday morning headlines. Top six headlines. My top takeaways from Sunday that you got to tell your coworker on Monday morning. I stopped at number three with the NFC East had a miserable week. Number five, winner wanted is what the headline was. Number two, in terms of Monday morning headlines, top takeaways from Sunday that I got to tell my coworker, I want you to hit me up with yours at 310-840-4910. But my second to last one, Stella got a groove back, baby. The New England Patriots are 1,010%. Back. Drake May in MVP form as the Patriots won their second straight game. He threw four touchdowns. Most importantly today for Drake May, America. And what I love the most and what really is showing me that brother is learning from his mistakes. He didn't turn the football over today. Think about it, man. Going into that Buffalo game last weekend, it would have been very easy for Drake May to tuck his tail between his legs. Everybody's talking about how terrible he is. Everybody's talking about, you know, what he's not and that he wasn't worth the pick and that New England should, you know, think about moving on and so forth. If anyone went that far, you're probably stupid. But people are talking bad about Drake May, man. And for him to bounce back at home against a really, really good defense in Vegas, it was impressive to me, man. And I think at 3-2, the New England Patriots right back in the thick of that AFC East race. 310-840-4910 is the number. Give me your Monday morning headline, the top takeaway from Sunday that you got to tell your coworker Monday morning at work next.
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0: as we get you geared up for your work week. Welcome into Westwood One Sports Tonight. Youngest in charge, Linnell Willingham, kicking it with you as we recap the day that was in the National Football League. Week number 5 of the NFL season wraps up tonight on Sunday Night Football. Rams house and the Buffalo Bills locking horns. Both of those two teams desperate for a win to stay afloat in their respective division races. The New England Patriots, big-time winners today, bouncing back against the Las Vegas Raiders. They moved to 3-2. If the Bills lose, the Patriots will be atop the AFC East going into week number 6. Just as it felt like the sky was falling in Foxborough, all could be made right if the Rams show a little love. Speaking of the Rams, they had some uphill climbing to do as well, man. San Francisco, winners once again today, moving to 5-0 on the season. If the Rams lose this, they fall to 2-3. And winning that division will become very, very difficult. You're almost ensuring yourself a wild card spot. That you're in the wild card race, rather, if you fall a certain amount of games behind that group, especially when you already lost the head-to-head matchup with them in the season opener. 310-840-4910 is the number here on Westwood One Sports Night. Giving you my Monday morning headlines. I want you to call with yours. Give me your top takeaway from Sunday in the NFL that you got to tell your coworker. Coming up on Monday morning, I had 6. I'll start with number 6. No bark, just bite. The Vikings defense dominant as Minnesota moves to 5-0. Tyler Shuck, third in the NFL in passing yards coming into today. They held him to 96 yards, talking about that Vikings defense. Kyler got it going today as well, and that offense had balance, 9 of 18 on third down. I think for that reason, the Vikings not only dominant at 5-0, they're the best team in the NFC. The Titans, Chargers, Dolphins all lost again. We don't have to spend much time on them. Pittsburgh, in fact, is Mr. Rodgers' neighborhood. Aaron Rodgers, 9 touchdowns in the past 3 weeks. That running game getting on track, really the biggest catalyst to them getting things on track offensively. And then winner wanted, the NFC East with a miserable week number 5. All 4 of these teams, Philly, Washington, New York, Dallas, with fatal flaws. It looks like a division that's going to have a 9-10 win winner, as far as I'm concerned. Stella got a groove back, baby. Drake May in MVP form as the Pats win their 2nd straight. They got a matchup. Excuse me, they got a watch tomorrow night, later on tonight, as the Rams and Bills lock horns. If the Rams handle business, as I've said, the Patriots will be atop the AFC East as we get geared up for week number 6. And then my number 1 Monday morning headline, Kings of the West, the Niners, doing the damn thing, exercising their demons, going to the Pacific Northwest and knocking down the bully, their bully, talking about the Seattle Seahawks. I want your Monday morning headline at 310-840-4910. Your top takeaway from Sunday in the NFL that you got to tell your coworker coming up on Monday morning. Marcus is in Ohio wanting to chime in. Marcus, what's up, buddy?
1: What's up, Linnell? Hey, thanks for taking my call again.
0: Yes, sir.
1: Man, so I just wanted to tell you, I'm a big Falcons fan. I call you about every week, and I was watching that game tonight, and, man, I was real confident we were going to get that win, and as soon as I saw Tua set foot and throwing balls on the sidelines, I bet my coworker $10. I just went and paid him. I said, bro, this game's over. Like, here, let me go ahead and give you money.
0: That's crazy. I feel you on that, though.
1: Oh, man, as soon as I saw him throwing warm-up balls, I said, man, this is over. It's over.
0: Here's the one thing I would say, and we know Tua sucks. The one thing I would say to you, though, Marcus, the division, y'all right there, bro. Y'all right there in terms of the NFC South. It's wide open still. So, yes, you lost tonight, but, man, pick up the pieces. You'll be right back in the fight. I believe in Atlanta. I do.
1: Can I say one more thing before I go?
0: Yeah, sure.
1: Jeremiah Smith for Heisman, baby.
0: Balled out against the Maryland Terrapins this weekend. I appreciate you, man. 310-840-4910. Who's going to win the Jeremiah Smith sweepstakes? What if that's all the Chargers need? What if the Chargers need to go 0-17, finish atop the draft so they can get Jeremiah Smith? I'll be honest. If the Chargers finished 0-17 and then drafted Jeremiah Smith number 1 overall, it would almost be irresponsible. Linnell, how could you? Well, is receiver really the biggest problem? with the Chargers, they need protection. Now, if you're able to go out and solidify your offensive line in free agency, okay, yeah, sure. But, man, there's so many problems plaguing the Chargers. They're the 0-5 team that I'm looking at like, yo, what you going to do here? Something's got to give. You know, like, the schedule doesn't get any easier. We gave you the games that they have coming up when it comes to the Chargers, man. Next week, you're at Kansas City. Then you got your bye. Then you're at the Rams, home for the Texans, at the Ravens. Real shot that they can be 0-9. And at that point, whose job is safe if you're 0-9? 310-840-4910 is the number. Robert is in San Diego wanting to tap in. Robert, what's going on?
2: Hey, good morning, Linnell. First time caller.
0: Appreciate you, man.
2: I have two real quick, and I'll take your response off the air, if that's okay.
0: Yes, sir. Yes, sir.
2: Chicago fans wake up embarrassed for Coach Ditka. And my second one is Mendoza's beloved by Tom Brady's ex, the New England Patriots.
0: I appreciate the call. Those are two good ones. Talking about Monday morning headlines here on What's Up One Sports Night. We did get to see the debut of the financial advisor that is Fernando Mendoza. Also doubles as the backup quarterback of the Raiders. I can't believe the Raiders got punked the way they did. My main takeaway from the Raiders game is like they're just a mentally fragile football team. Heartbreaking loss last week. That hangover effect, those bad vibes, they lingered into this week, man. Their defense has been a top 10 unit through the first 4 weeks of the season. Yet the Patriots come out and hang 45 on them, man. That group wasn't focused. That group wasn't prepared. And most importantly, their heart wasn't in it. 310-840-4910 is the number. Give me your Monday morning headlines, your top takeaways from Sunday in the NFL that you got to tell your coworker coming up on Monday morning. Brian is in California. What up, Brian?
3: Hey there. Hey, I disagree with your logic on the Vikings. I think you're stretching it a bit. The last three games, Tampa, Miami, New Orleans, those are not really big wins.
0: It's not about the opponent and the win, per se. It's about what they showed in the game. Their offense has been horrible no matter who the opponent's been. And for them to put a performance out the way that they did, I think it's something to hang your hat on.
3: Now, 23 points is the max that they've scored other than the Green Bay game. And if they play the Seattle Seahawks or the Rams, who's going to be favored in that game? And then who's going to be favored against when they play the Niners? So I think there's at least the Seahawks and Niners are better than the Vikings easily.
0: I don't know. Oh, man. Man. In terms of who would be favored, I don't care who would be favored between Minnesota and Seattle or Minnesota and the Rams or Minnesota and the Vikings because Vegas don't know a damn thing. I know this about why I'm confident as the Vikings as the best team in the NFC. They've got the best defense, and I think their offense is a work in progress. And if they figure it out offensively, which it looks like they have based on the past 2 weeks, today in particular, or Sunday in particular, if they figure it out offensively, the league has nothing for the Minnesota Vikings. Tyler Shuck was third in the NFL in passing yards coming into today. They held him to 96 yards passing. Don't try to hate on what Brian Flores and company are doing in Minnesota. Kyler's getting it figured out now. They were 9-18 on third down today. The run game was going. The Vikings are legit, man. I better stop sleeping. Lee is in South Carolina. What up, Lee?
4: I see. I was watching the Atlanta game. I switched to baseball for a little while. I'm going to switch back. What happened to Pitts? I mean, did he get hurt? Or what, when Tua came in?
0: He got hit. He got cracked. He got cracked in his midsection, and we never saw him after that.
4: Yeah, yeah. Well, I think that was the difference because when he's playing, Atlanta's a whole different team.
0: You got a Monday morning headline for me, Lee?
4: Well, my Monday morning headline is this, and you're gonna say I'm crazy. Well, Tony Romo not working anymore, so Dennis needs to hire him as their head coach. That's all I gotta say.
0: I appreciate the call. Man, oh, man. Corey's in Baltimore. Corey, your Colts blew my damn parlay, bro.
5: Man, let me tell you something. Only thing I want to tell my coworkers is the Colts ain't worth sugar, honey, iced tea, bro. That's Shane Steichen, man. I'm telling you. Let me tell you something. Now, we got four games that's coming up. And my bold prediction, ain't no bold prediction. It's just what it is. Only people we going to beat is the Tennessee Titans. If they get that game away, if she don't fire them two buffoons, I'm telling you, man, like, man, even if...
0: What's up with the defense, though? Y'all invested so much at corner, and Sauce Gardner's terrible.
5: Dude, that defensive coordinator, he shouldn't have been there.
0: He's trying to stick... Here's what I think happening, Corey. I think he's trying to stick a round peg into a square hole.
5: Let me tell you something, bro. They should have never... He couldn't even hold it down in Cincinnati. Cincinnati was terrible them two seasons up in Cincinnati. So why would you go and hire something like that, man? But them three young women, man, they need to go in the huddle right now and figure out, man, how they... Let me tell you something, man. They got three good players on that team. I mean, I ain't going to say good three players, but the core players. Mm-hmm. Buckner.
0: Yeah.
5: The running back, my man, JT. Yep. And Quentin Nelson, man. Their careers, man. I'm telling you, man, I was so pumped, man, about when they got them guys, when they traded for DeForest, man. And it's been a debacle ever since, man. It's like, it's nothing going to happen. But one more thing. Who's the guy to answer the phone?
0: My man, Peyton.
5: Peyton? Let me tell you something, man. Every time I call that, man, he got something slick to say about the Baltimore Ravens. You know, I just want to jump through the phone and bicycle kick him just like Luke Kane, man.
0: My man's a Ravens fan. He a Ravens fan, Corey.
5: Man. Oh, that's what it is?
0: Yeah.
5: I'm going to have something. Every time he answers the phone, I'm going to have something slick for him too, man. But you have a good night, bro.
0: I appreciate you as always, man. 310-840-4910. Peyton's got to be on cloud nine right now. Peyton, I know you're feeling good based off what your Ravens did tonight. Winning with Snoop Huntley under center, the defense showing, hey, we're not as bad as Linnell says we are. 310-840-4910. There we go. I feel like, no, you let it ride, Peyton. I want you to let it ride, brother. Because the way that this brother played tonight, Snoop, the Pro Bowler, America. The fact that he's a Pro Bowler is so trifling. Like, it's honestly part of the reason why I don't take him seriously as a backup. It's because he made it to the Pro Bowl. But, man, he balled the hell out, man. The touchdown throw to Devontae Walker, I thought it was just big-time stuff on the road. I was going to say hostile territory, but, man, the way that the Ravens traveled, I mean, it's crazy. Jay is in Miami. What up, Jay?
6: Hello. How you doing? I'm a long-time listener, man. I'm a 49ers fan now, right? And I didn't expect this to beat Seattle today, right? Because I know that the NFL is predictable, and I'm a gambler. So I went with Seattle, and I'm actually happy that we won. I've been telling people that I believe we're going to win the Super Bowl this year. That's because of the commercials they're putting out. I feel like it's our last leg with all the veterans. And then the coach, his father's already etched in stone, and he's got his little spankings a few times. So before this team falls apart, I feel like we're going to get one. And one more thing, man.
0: Yes,
6: the
0: sir.
6: Giants Washington game. What a debacle. If I was an owner, no lie, if I was an owner, I would call John Harbaugh in the office first and say, hey, listen, man, if you do something like that again, because you should have tried for the field goal on the 25, if you do some, even though he missed twice, if you do something like that again, you'll be a ball boy back in Baltimore, right? And then let's talk about the guy from Washington. That guy needs to be fired immediately. And Jalen Daniels needs to be benched for a game. If I was a coach, that's what I would do. Because it's inevitable for something like that to happen. Come on, really? You don't call a timeout. You don't throw the ball out of bounds. You don't do something. Nobody has common sense. I'm not even a professional athlete, and I know how to coach a team better than an actual person who's getting paid millions of dollars.
0: Let her cook. Appreciate you, bro. Like, that was... What am I supposed to say? What am I supposed to say? Can I be honest? And I felt like this before. I was almost going to lie and say, I've never felt this way before. I'm embarrassed to be a Commanders fan right now. Like, I'm embarrassed. I got all these colors behind me. And I got the Jaden Daniels jersey up here. I'm embarrassed right now, America. I didn't mean to hit my mic. I'm not trying to take anything out of the mic. But it's just, it's been a tough Sunday, man. 310-840-4910 is the number. Adam is in Detroit wanting to check in. Adam, give me your Monday morning headline. Top takeaway from Sunday that you got to tell your coworker. Coming up here on Monday morning.
7: All right, guys. How you doing, first of all?
0: Doing good, man. Doing good.
7: Good, good, good. I had to take on the Lions. That's my team. But my take is two things. The Lions offense is clearly still the Lions offense. They just got to, keep the chemistry intact. That will win them games. But my other take, depth is still Shep. Calvin Shepard, the defensive coordinator. I don't know if you know about that press conference. It seemed like he was trying to get himself fired.
0: Man, Calvin Shepard's ass is terrible. He needs to take some damn accountability.
7: But listen, but let me say this. This is, we won. We blew him out, but the Lions still gave up almost 300 yards passing. Okay? So, I mean, they got some stops. They got, five 3-and-outs in a row, which is the most, which is all we've had all year since this game. So I'll give them that, but we gave up a bunch of yards. There was I remember a play in the end zone where McCreary, our cornerback, he celebrated and stuff because the guy didn't catch the ball. He acted like he knocked it out. He didn't knock it out. The scheme's got to change. My take is that Shep is, gotta go, man.
0: He's gotta get better. I appreciate the call, brother. 310-840-4910 is the number. Is this gonna be someone that calls in and actually agrees with me on the Minnesota Vikings? Real quick on the Lions, because I know we got a lot of people out there that listen, you know, on the ticket in Detroit. I said the same thing about the Lions as I felt about the Niners before today. But this is really just now really exclusively to the Detroit Lions. Their regular season record may look great because their schedule is continental soft. But when they go up against formidable opponents, a la the Bills earlier in the season, you're going to see exactly what Detroit is. And that is the biggest front runner in the NFC. Their defense is the worst in the conference. Hell, not the only defense is not worse than Detroit in the NFC are Washington and Dallas. And the only reason why Detroit's defense is better than those two is because they have Aiden Hutchinson, who's a real legit game wrecker. Outside of that, man, it's awful. 310-840-4910 is the number here on Westwood One Sports Night. We bring you our Monday morning headlines each and every Sunday night here on Westwood One Sports Night. In our Sunday morning headlines, or Monday morning headlines, I give you my top takeaways from Sunday. In the National Football League season, give me yours. 310-840-4910. You can hit us up via the YouTube chat as well. Just search Westwood One Sports Night. A guy, Bretta Watts, types in on X and says, on the bright side, San Francisco coming off an emotional game, so next week is a trap game. Huh, we got it. Must be a Commanders fan. Yeah. Look, everything that happened this week, and this is why I always lose when I do my $5 parlays. The NFL is so different week to week. Anything can happen on a week-in, week-out basis to where everyone's looking at the Raiders and how they've played and looking at the Patriots, how they've played, and no one would have thought the Patriots would have beat the hell out of the Raiders the way they did today. I don't think anybody would have thought that. But, man, it just goes to show you that's what it is in the National Football League, man. That's what it is in the National Football League. Any given Sunday, it's real. It's October the 12th, right? We're going into week number 6. Based off of the culture of preseason, right? You don't play guys in the preseason anymore. Training camps have gotten soft. It's going to take some time to get some oil going. You used to play 4 preseason games or 3 preseason games, right? And then it'd still take you another month to get things going based off of how much you played your guys. We're going into week 6. So that means we've played the preseason, and now we're in that period of where we're ironing out the kinks, trying to win, keep our head above water as we get near midseason. By the time we get to Halloween, we should have a clear understanding of every team in the NFL. Who are the contenders? who are the pretenders. If we don't, well, damn it, that's going to be a problem. 310-840-4910 is the number. Give me your Monday morning headlines, your top takeaways from Sunday in the NFL that you got to tell your coworker coming up here on Monday morning. I'll take your calls on your Monday morning headline, plus tell you the top things that I learned in week number five of the NFL season next here on What's Up One Sports Night.
8: Hollywood hosts a possible Super Bowl preview when the NFL's last two MVPs face off. 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

0: 840-4910. Appreciate you, baby. That's how you reach us here on the Talking Text Line. This is the youngest in charge. Linnell Willingham kicking it with you, keeping the vibe strong as we get you geared up for your work week, baby. Monday morning headlines is what I'm taking your calls on. Give me your top headline, your top takeaway from the Sunday that was in the NFL that you got to tell your coworker when you go into that office on Monday morning. Commander fans, if you want to take the day off tomorrow, I understand. If you're a Commander fan and you're going to work today, God bless you. If you're a Chargers fan and you're going to work today, wear a paper bag. If you're a Vikings fan going to work today, damn it, you should shrink yourself in honor of Kyler Murray. Best team in the NFC, as far as I'm concerned, through 5 weeks, none other than Kyler Murray and the Minnesota Vikings. Give me your top takeaway from week number 5 of the NFL season in our Monday morning headlines, 310-840-4910. I've gone through my list so many different times. I want to get some new voices in here on the phone. I got Philip out in Florida wanting to check in. Philip, what's going on?
1: Hey, I just want to say I want to thank you from us, all those Uber drivers, for keeping us informed and entertained overnight. I know you're a Commander fan, and I'm a Cowboy fan. I think if our teams don't show up next week, they should fire the whole coaching staffs of both teams and just let the players run amok because they're doing it anyway. But I want to call and talk about our Philadelphia Eagles.
0: Yeah, man. I didn't get to them really a lot tonight, but boy.
1: You know, a lot of people talked about them preseason, before the season, everything, that they were going to run amok in the East. They were going to go to the Super Bowl. They got a good chance of winning. And you know, if it went for a couple of plays, they would be sitting right there at 0-5 as well.
0: Honestly, I mean, they should have lost the game to Washington in the season opener. They should have lost to Tennessee. Yeah, you make a hell of a point. The thing, we didn't really talk a lot about the Eagles tonight. People are saying Nick Sirianni should be fired, brother. I think that's crazy. I think they didn't cover a kick, and that's why they lost the game today, as far as I'm concerned. But this division's wide open, man. Every team's got a fatal flaw.
1: Yep. Well, you know, they always say, you know, it all falls back on the head coach. If your assistant coaches and your players aren't working out right, it's all the head coach's fault. I agree with you. He had nothing to do with that. Your players, you're being paid a lot of money. Get out there and do your diggum jobs, you know.
0: Do your job, buddy. I appreciate you as always, man. Hope you enjoy the rest of your morning, man. 310-840-4910. And most importantly, my Uber drivers out there, word to Yo Gotti, rake it up, baby. Get that money. 310-840-4910 is the number. We're going to talk a lot about the Eagles later on tonight on Westwood One Sports. Now, guess what? You hear me right now in the morning as you're going to work, right? And then I'm back later on at night, 11 p.m. to 3 a.m. Eastern Time, here on Westwood One Sports Night. It'll be an overreaction Monday officially when we're on the air a little bit later on tonight. Appreciate you locking in, though, however you choose to do so. SiriusXM, Channel 260, the Westwood One Sports app, and then our YouTube live stream. Just search Westwood One Sports Night. 310-840-4910. Give me your Monday morning headline, your top takeaway from Sunday that you got to tell your coworker as you're on the way into work this morning. Evan is in Vegas wanting to check in. Evan, what's going on?
2: Hey, how's it going? Good morning to you. Hope doing you're good, having man. A good day.
0: You too.
2: I just wanted to say the headline for Monday is, we are who they thought they were. It goes for a lot of teams, but
0: yeah.
2: And particularly I'm thinking the 49ers. Listen, 3-0 in the division, 5-0, and just overall games for the year.
0: Yep.
2: And then just they're looking like a team that's destined to win the Super Bowl, or at least go to the Super Bowl, I think, in my opinion. The Raiders choking. Yeah. Kind of a
0: so here's how I would describe what happened to the Raiders, man. I think the Raiders are mentally soft. They have no mental toughness because last week was an emotional, gut-wrenching loss for them. And for them to just totally wet the bed defensively after being a top 10 unit through the first 5 weeks.
2: I don't know if that's actually who the Raiders are, what we saw today, but they seem to be doing Raider things. But I was going to say also to follow up on that Eagles call too, just like that they're just not coming together at all this year. And I feel like this team is just like not looking like the unit that you saw in the Super Bowl a couple years back.
0: Evan, so. Evan, this is the crazy part, though, right? Can I hear you? And I think you're mostly correct on Philadelphia. But, man, if they cover the kick, Evan, think about how different we're talking about Philly. They would have knocked off a Jacksonville team who, dating back to last year, Evan, is the hottest team in the NFL. So I think Philly defensively showed you, hey, they're still locked in on that side of the football. I think they were excellent again today defensively.
2: If

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3: Me, your Monday morning headline top takeaway from Sunday that you got to tell your coworker coming up on Monday morning. And then I'll tell you what I learned today. If you're just joining us, man, I've given my flowers. Damn, am I like the mic? I've given my flowers to the 49ers. I think they're clearly the best team in the NFC West. And that's as far as I'll go with them. I think road wins in the National Football League more times than not earn you respect. And when you think about, you know, just the way that recent history has gone in this matchup between San Francisco and Seattle, I grew up on Everybody Hates Chris. I'm the youngest in charge, 28 years old. Caruso used to come to school and whip Chris's ass every damn day. And then one day, Chris got tired of getting his ass whooped, and he showed up to Corleone Junior High and gave Caruso everything he was looking for. That's what happened today, to me at least, when it comes to San Francisco versus Seattle. They had dominated this matchup. They have simply dominated this matchup over the past couple of years. Last year in particular, man, it was really no match. The divisional round of the playoffs, they lost 41-6 at the hands of the Seattle Seahawks. In the season finale, they lost 13-3. So the last two times they played them, they scored a combined 9 points. Today you saw this San Francisco 49ers offense wasn't perfect, but you saw the impact that Mike Evans is able to have on the football game, going for over 100 yards. And really, it gives Kyle Shanahan and his offense something they haven't had since Brandon Ayuk, dating back to the last time they were in the Super Bowl. They got a dude on the perimeter that can consistently win one-on-one matchups. That is something that's huge. He did it earlier this afternoon, man, and was able to ultimately help that group pick up the victory. Speaking of Mike Evans, the head coach of the San Francisco 49ers, Kyle Shanahan, he spoke post-game and had this to say about the vet wide receiver's performance.
4: No, that's exactly it. I mean, that was the one drive that got us going, I think. I was like 12 plays or something, and we had to overcome a few penalties. I don't know if there was a sack, but we were not in good down and distance on a number of them. I think it was just penalties, and Mike and Brock to be able to get us back, and there were some explosives, and be able to get in the end zone was huge. That's exactly why he's here.
3: It's exactly why we brought his ass here, says Kyle Shanahan. I love it, even though I'm a habitual Niners hater, because I don't like Kyle because of what happened in D.C., and because they stole Trent Williams from us. There's a lot of reasons why I don't like the Niners. But even though I'm a habitual Niners hater, I can admit it was an impressive victory today, man. And I think they're clearly the best team in this division. I still think they have major flaws defensively. And when they play a more high-octane offense with a better quarterback that's not Sam freaking Darnold's terrible ass, I think they'll get exposed. Because I don't think that pass rush is legit either. I think Bosa is on the back nine when it comes to his career. And I just don't think he's the same pass rusher that he was in years past, man. Just simply not as impactful. Give me your Monday morning headline here on Westwood One Sports Night. Your Monday morning headline. Top takeaways from Sunday that you got to tell your coworker when you step into that office on Monday morning. Rashad calling from Baltimore. What's going on?
5: Hey, how's it going, man? Thanks for taking my call.
3: Yes, sir.
5: Actually, man, I'm in Atlanta. We came down to Atlanta for the game, whatever, man.
3: Yeah, man, it was a lot of y'all down there, wasn't it, man? Damn. Man,
5: yeah.
3: On the first drive on the TV broadcast, yeah. I swear, all you heard was defense. Like, it was a damn Ravens home game.
5: Yeah, man, a lot of people came down from Baltimore. You know, we only play down here, but only every 8 years.

0: So
1: and Atlanta, a good place to travel to, for real, too. I get
0: definitely a good place to travel, man. But, you know, I didn't, honestly, I'm going to keep it real. Yeah. I didn't have no hope that we were going to be able to beat them without backup quarterback. Like, you
1: I
0: know,
1: didn't think y'all defense will hold up, bro. That's
0: awesome. Me either. Not at all. Like, that's the, like, listen, the last time I watched, when I watched the Saints game in Falcons Monday night, and I seen what they did to that Saints team, man, the way they was running all over them, I said, we are in trouble, you know. Like, I just didn't see it, man. But for that game, just, you know, Huntley, you know, they didn't ask too much of him. Everything like that, you know, he didn't make no mistake.
1: I think that's the thing I didn't hit on enough tonight, is he played well, but to your point, there was balance. Justice Hill cracked off a couple big runs. Henry had a couple runs. They were balanced.
0: Right, and I thought, honestly, man, I thought, like I said, Bijan Robbs, I thought he was going to run all over us, man. To hold him under 100 yards, man,
1: it's impressive.
0: Like, that's just, that's crazy. You know,
1: it's
0: man.
1: Impressive, but stuff. And it'd be my biggest takeaway if I was a Ravens fan, because I had real concerns about the defense. You listen to the show regularly, bro. Jalen Hawkins, Marlon Humphrey. I've been on them for the last 2-3 weeks, ever since Brazil, man. And I think tonight, against a skill group like this, they show well for themselves. I'm going to let you run, Rashad. I appreciate you as always, brother. Enjoy your trip, man. 310-840-4910. John in Tuscaloosa going to finish things off for us here on Westwood One Sports Night. John, what you got, man?
2: All right. Terrific show. What a color commentary. When we were kids, the grown-ups had season tickets to the Giants, Yankee Stadium, in the end zone. And we got to watch Y.A. Tittle and Fran Tarkenton.
1: Did you just say Y.A. Tittle? Holy cow! John, and how old are you? OG, how old are you, brother?
2: The jokey part was the announcers would say, where's Fran? They couldn't find him. He was doing these circular around it all and such. But I call this a terrific show, color commentary, and, you know, just pull everybody in.
1: I appreciate you, man. I appreciate you, John. My man, John.
3: Y.A. Tittle's a crazy pull.
1: I didn't know
3: there was a large or any existence of a Venn diagram of people that listen to you on a regular basis, because we love John. John's called in multiple times. But people that listen to you on a regular basis and have also seen Y.A. Tittle play in person.
1: Like, that's crazy, dog. And the fact, the only reason that I know that name is because I play Madden, and, like, he's got some of the records in the NFL, or had back in the day when I was playing, like, Madden 08, Madden 09. Oh, my God. John in Tuscaloosa, God bless you, brother. I hope you enjoy the rest of your week, man. It's the start of the work week for a lot of our homies out there that are part of our Westwood One Sports Night family. You know how I get down, baby. I appreciate y'all checking in with us each and every week here on Westwood One Sports Night. I am the youngest in charge on L. Willingham. 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We're going to put a bow on this bad boy. Coming up on the other side of the break, we'll let you hear from Petty 49ers wide receiver Mike Evans. Plus, we'll preview Monday Night Football. Bills and Rams going to wrap up an electric week number 5 in the National Football League. We'll put a bow on the show next.
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0: Just for one sports night, one final segment to go. My my headset, I can no longer hear. So that's not great. But we're going to make things happen. Once for one sports night continues, one final segment to go. As we get you geared up. Oh, there we go. I had it not plugged in all the way. As we get you geared up for...
1: Was that not the first thing you would check when you lose the ability to hear?
0: I didn't check both ends because there's two male ends. There's one that plugs into the jack, and then there's one that plugs into the actual... Yeah. Yeah. 310-840-4910. Notice that I just shout the number whenever there are awkward things that are said. One final segment to go as we get you geared up for the finale of week number 5 in the NFL. Coming up later on tonight, Monday Night Football, Rams House. Matt Stafford and the LA Rams taking on the Buffalo Bills. Both of these two teams need the victory. I'm going to go with Buffalo. I think they're going to cause some issues for that secondary of the LA Rams, and I think the D line of the Bills is going to, you know, potentially make Matt Stafford and company one dimensional. I know there was some Mike Evans shenanigans that I wanted to get into to finish things up because he had the best way that I could describe it is like a hilarious flex earlier today as he was torching the Seattle Seahawks defense. How bad did he torch them? You might ask, not too bad, no big deal, just 7 catches, over 100 yards, a touchdown. He was on the injury report all week with his hamstring. We didn't know if he was actually going to give it a go, but he bought out of control. I thought San Fran played their ass off, man. I did. I think they're the clear-cut best team in the NFC West. Would I call them the best team in the NFC? Nah, not to this point. I got real questions still about the defensive side of the football for San Francisco. When they play more formidable opponents, I think you'll see that exposed. As far as Mike Evans is concerned, though, him, McCaffrey, Kittle, Debo, Trent Williams, Bosa, Greenlaw, Warner, as long as them vets are healthy for this group, they're going to be in the fight all year long. It's just a super talented roster. The big question, the big caveat, is can they stay upright? There's a swagger that they now have as well. Now that Mike Evans is in the fold, remember what I said, him being back in the fold is huge because it's the first time that Kyle has a matchup weapon on the perimeter since Brandon Ayuk went crazy, you know? So Mike Evans is going to provide them something huge there. And you saw it today to the tune of 7 catches, 111 yards, and a touchdown. He's also a veteran that's got an edge to him as well. He's been around the block, and he ain't taking no nonsense. There was a Seahawks corner who tried to pop it with Mike Evans, and Mike Evans at first didn't even know who the Seahawks player was. He turned the player around to look at the back of his jersey. Here's Mike Evans post-game explaining the funny back and forth between him and Trayvon Diggs. Ah! 310-840-4910 is how you reach us. One final opportunity to get in here on the phones. It was a crazy moment because Trayvon Diggs is a pretty known player in the National Football League. And when it comes to when it comes to Mike Evans, not a guy that's like known to getting into it with people. He had that thing with Marshawn Lattimore back in the day. So I do remember that beef. But outside of that, like Mike Evans ain't like a fighter. No. Mike Evans is a lover. But just like anybody, you bark up the wrong tree and you don't get a reaction that you're looking for. Here's Mike Evans postgame explaining the kerfuffle.
2: I didn't know that was him at first because I played against him a few times and we always been cool. You know, he was a good player. And I honestly didn't know it was him because in the helmet, it's hard to tell sometimes. And you know, we were talking trash. And I think I like pushed him and then I was like, who are you? And I looked, made sure. I'm like, oh, it's Diggs. And then he mushed me. That should have been a penalty.
0: Oh, Lord. Trayvon, that's tough. It's humbling.
1: That's so much worse than the actual act itself.
0: Yeah.
1: Because it means that San Francisco didn't spend an ounce of time this week game planning for Trayvon Diggs.
0: Not somebody that you should probably game plan for at this juncture, but to their credit, to his credit, I guess, he was on the practice squad, so like there wasn't a guarantee that he was going to get called up, but I guess it just speaks to where Trayvon Diggs is at this juncture.
1: Boy, how the mighty have fallen when he's not playing bad quarterbacks that underthrow receivers all the time.
0: Once upon a time, that guy was a ball magnet. Now,
1: what was he doing talking to Mike Evans?
0: Oh, wow. Yeah, I mean, do you take him as a bad guy? Do you take him as like a villain?
1: Well, I know you and him got a situation going on. So because I know you're not on great terms with Trayvon Diggs, I feel like I'm not on great terms with Trayvon Diggs.
0: And that's
1: don't know the man at all. Never met him.
0: That's why you're a real deal individual. Yeah, this is a Trayvon Diggs show. A Trayvon Diggs friendly show. We love the Diggs family on this show. I'm burying the hatchet with the Diggs family. Real quick, Denton, totally random aside. You didn't have this on your bingo card, I guarantee you. Guess who was arguing on Instagram tonight?
1: I did have this on my bingo card. Anthony Davis and Luther Burden.
0: You saw this, bro?
1: I did.
0: I couldn't believe it, Denton. I was like, what the hell is this? So I guess Ant Davis is a known Packers fan.
1: He is.
0: Jeez. You need to convert him to a Commanders fan. None of the Wizards like the Commanders, by the way. It's the weirdest bit. Does it bother me? Yes. More than it should? Yes. Peyton, you were awesome. Denton, just the absolute GOAT. Appreciate you all hitting us up on the phones. Back with you later tonight on Westwood One Sports on 11 p.m. to 3 a.m. Eastern Time. Drake, Pete, hallelujah.
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0: It is the Drake Toll Show on Westwood One Sports and the Westwood One Sports app. Drake Toll with you from the Savannah Bananas organization. Locked on Big 12 and right here on Westwood One Sports. He's Pete Souza, ESPN and NBC Sports play-by-play is the co-host. Addie Bates produces. Laura Jimenez runs the board. And young Michael Penix Jr. did not drink the milk. You understand how little calcium that guy probably got? The brittle bone syndrome that he has been undiagnosed with, but the day is coming in his elder years. Michael Penix Jr. is hurt again last night for the Atlanta Falcons, and it opens the door for Tyler Huntley and the Baltimore Ravens to rally against the Falcons, win on the road in overtime, final score 30-23 last night. Here's the best part. If you're up at 6 o'clock Eastern time right now, maybe you missed the end of this game, and that's okay. That's why we stay up to watch it. Before we even get to overtime, Huntley leads the Ravens on this incredible drive late in the game. Couple penalties, pass interference in there, six plays, 71 yards in 1:51, 2.5 minute drill, and Huntley's the guy just for Derrick Henry to run in a 2-point conversion, 23-23. We go to OT tied, 7 minute drive from Huntley and the Ravens to go up 30-23. Ball goes back to the Falcons, and guess who's in at quarterback? Tua turned the ball over, and within two plays, he throws it right into the breadbasket of a defender. Ravens win, and Michael Penix Jr. is hurt again, Pete. This is the story of our lives when it comes to these names and this franchise. Welcome to the Atlanta Falcons experience. Good morning.
1: Welcome to the Baltimore Ravens experience. Good morning. First of all, Penix basically got hit by a bus. On I-20 going through Atlanta.
0: Well, get
1: like, he
0: up.
1: Got crushed.
0: Get pissed.
1: I get it. Look, I could understand that. And another thing I could understand too, and I think this is the reason the Ravens won the football game at the end of the day. There was Michael Penix Jr. was great, but he was timid. He was timid to the point where you started to notice later in the game when he would tuck the ball and actually run with confidence, but he still doesn't have it yet. And I do think, Drake, to your point...
0: Pete, he had it last week in your mind. He had it the week before that.
1: No. Running the ball.
0: Okay.
1: He was quicker to tuck and run. Now, as far as throwing the football, he was still solid. He gave the Falcons what they needed to be efficient offensively. When he went down... It did feel like there was almost like a PTSD thing. Like I was like, oh, this guy's done. Even for people watching the game, you could hear it in the crowd at Mercedes-Benz. Like really, people were just kind of, it was one of those deals where you could just hear a muffled
0: they
1: sound.
0: They said what?
1: I was like, that's what happens. Like a little bit of crowd noise, but more, that's the sound of tension. Okay, that's the sound
0: that's
1: of tension.
0: That's what Addie says anytime I have an idea for the show. That's the exact response that I get.
1: But that was the sound. That was the sound of tension. And it was almost as though they could hear us through the TV or the phone or whatever we were watching on, because I felt the same exact way. And I know you felt that way because you're talking about it right now. And that was the end of the game, you know, for all intents and purposes. He came back in, but then left again. And Tua was exciting. I was like, oh, okay. And, you know, he throws a couple completions, and it's such like a rope-a-dope. I was like, oh, I'm in. You know, I had no skin in the game. I'm just having fun.
0: Right.
1: And then, of course, he just throws a pick, which was one of those picks. It was a Sunday night. I'll take it. A Sunday night at 11:30 Central. I'll take it. Time to go to bed pick. Like, okay. Like, this is, you know what? It's been 14 and a half hours of football. I'm good right now. You know, that interception is fine with me. Like, I didn't need this to drag any further. And I do want to say, though, my number one point on a day where so many organizations look like the left hand didn't know what the right hand was doing on and off the field, the Baltimore Ravens got it right and reminded us why, even with a brand new coach in Jesse Minter, they have a process, a plan, and cohesion, right, from the first quarterback to the second quarterback, the type of cohesion you almost never see, and from the second quarterback to teammates pulling for him. Like, you know, Derrick Henry was giving Tyler Huntley all kinds of crap this week, like, I need to see the best version of Tyler Huntley, but like in a good way. Like, those guys know each other. They push each other. This isn't some dude off the street. This isn't some organization where nobody knows each other. Even with the coaching change, I think they leaned on a lot of that chemistry, camaraderie, and confidence they share as an organization that's had success for many years to win that game.
0: Can I give you this? The Falcons didn't play bad football.
1: No, not at all.
0: Sorely disappointed in the Falcons last night. Watching this game, it's surprising that you... And if you watched the first three quarters of this game, you woke up today and thought, the Ravens won? How did that happen?
1: Yeah.
0: Where did that come through there? The Falcons had every opportunity, especially early, to not just win the game, but put Baltimore away. Like, you've got to understand that in a game like this where Baltimore does not have Lamar Jackson, if the Falcons go up by 14, 17 points like they did against the New Orleans Saints, that's an opportunity to close the game out, to force Tyler Huntley to throw. The Ravens' playbook shrinks. Now we're chasing 14, 17 points. Can we surmount a comeback? Can we mount a comeback against that? And the Falcons never pressed the red button of death. They never did it. They never got ahead by more than one possession.
1: Yeah.
0: And they had so many opportunities last night. That was the most frustrating part, was even when Michael Penix Jr. was out there and Bijan Robinson was out there, Kevin Stefanski, they could not break through against Baltimore, and you just let Tyler Huntley hang around. And Tyler Huntley has proven to be one of the best backup quarterbacks in the game. I think we learned that late in the year. Last year for Baltimore when Lamar missed time, and again here where he went and won you the game on two separate occasions. Once to tie the game, to send you to OT, and then once again to win the game on a 7-minute drive in overtime. The Falcons did not play poorly. They just kind of fell flat on their face when it mattered. Not even when it mattered most. They fell flat on their face with opportunities to take a lead that would put the game away.
1: Yeah, and another thing that Baltimore did that was brilliant in overtime was, you know, they have every understanding of how the Falcons are going to move the football. And it's going to be with Bijan Robinson, especially either a banged up Michael Penix or, you know, a dysfunctional Tua Tagovailoa. Like, you know that the Falcons want to run the football. Well, guess what? You get the ball back with just under 3 minutes left and the length of the field to go. Like, running the football isn't as much of an option, especially when you know you have to score a touchdown. And that's what you could say led to that interception. Atlanta was, I don't want to say frantic, but they were definitely in a hurry up, which Tua is not accustomed to using, like with that frequency. We always talk about it, and it's very true. And Collinsworth got into it last night. You know, the backup quarterback just doesn't do anything all week, and it's really hard just to parachute in and acclimate yourself with the offense and move it the way efficiently you need to win a game like that. So, brilliant move by Jesse Minter to just run the ball right down the Falcons' throat. There were a couple of huge, like, third down conversions where a Ravens player had the ball short of the sticks and just ran through someone.
0: Yep.
1: And dragged that person with them to gain the first down, keep the drive going, and get to the win. That is a signature win this season for the Ravens. Without Lamar Jackson, they now go to 4-1. That is how winning teams win games.
0: And on the other side, I'm confused with the messaging on Michael Penix Jr., who left this game late with what looked like a rib injury, and he said there would be imaging and it wouldn't be season ending, and he assured the crowd, he assured fans post game, hey, I won't be out for the year. But it was weird how he approached the injury, almost as if he could go, but he decided not to because it wouldn't put his team in a position to win. This is a little on the longer side.
1: We got to play this sound.
0: Here's the full context from Michael Penix Jr. on not being on the field at the end of the game.
2: It's frustrating, you know, but I think the biggest thing is just, you know, I want to be out there, you know, especially in a big moment in a game like that. You know, I just felt like I needed to be out there, you know. Obviously, we got trust in Tua, you know, whenever he came in. But, you know, for me, you know, just how I grew up, how I was raised, like, man, it was always, man, fight through it. And I was trying my best, but I knew I wasn't where I needed to be to help us win a football game in that moment. So that's how the decision was made. But we'll get back there. I hated that. I hated I couldn't get back in that game, man. It's frustrating, but we're going to be good.
0: Here's what confuses me.
1: Imagine being his partner. Like, I know he just announced
0: that he's married. Yeah,
1: but he's having a baby with his wife. Like,
0: right.
1: His wife must be so confused a lot of the time. Like, when they get into, like, emotions, she's like, but Michael, you just told me that you didn't want to go to Target. But now you're saying, like,
0: Well, no, you know, that I wanted to go. I wanted to go to Target. Like I really, and I, the way I was raised is that I would go to Target. I just feel like
1: so you can go to Target then.
0: Well, but no, Target would not put us in the best position as a couple for us to succeed right now. We should. I mean, I could go to Target. There's, but
1: are you? Is something wrong?
0: I'm not in a put. Well, I feel like we shouldn't go to Target right now, Pete. That's what he's saying. It's the exact thing that that's what he's. I don't understand.
1: What in the world?
0: So the training staff is not, they're not the ones holding him out. The Falcons aren't saying, Tua, you can't get, or Michael Penix Jr., you can't go relieve Tua. Michael's telling the training staff that I really want to do this thing, but I can't. But I can't, I really want to go out there and play, but I'm not able to right now. I'm incredibly confused by that messaging from a guy who's been hurt a lot in his career.
1: I'm going to address the elephant in the room, too. Sometimes when you see Michael Penix, I'm like, is this guy like even in shape? Like when you, like, I was like, I think I might want to get a look at this guy, like with his pads off. Like, how much is he like, what are we working with here? This guy, you know, cause he kind of does look like from a physical specimen point, kind of average.
0: Mac Jones, Alabama photos yes. when Mac would take
1: yes.
0: his shirt off.
1: Yeah, yeah. He's by no means like an Adonis. So I'm always thinking like, what's up with this guy? You know, like, does he care that much about football? And that's not something you want to be asking yourself if you're a Falcons fan. And honestly, we're kicking around, you know, some thoughts here. And this is not, you know, exactly what the deal is or exactly what I think, but all of this stuff crosses your mind during situations like this. And it's not good for the Atlanta fan base. I do believe that they've already exceeded expectations this early in the season. So there's a lot of reasons to be on board with the Falcons. And late last night and late in the game, I hadn't heard, you know, overtime starts and it's we ready. And the whole crowd is saying it. And I was like, wow, I haven't heard Atlanta, a city with so much going on. You know, they sort of struggle with consistency from a fan base. They were so behind their team last night and so on board. I think that's a good sign. I think they're happy with what they're experiencing so far this year.
0: Yeah, 2-3 still, right? It's that, okay, we have the momentum. What do we have to show for it? We just lost to a backup quarterback in the Baltimore Ravens as 3-point favorites at home. So there's the dichotomy. There's Michael Penix Jr. postgame telling you like, oh, man, I mean, I wanted to not be hurt, but I was kind of hurt. And then on the other side is Tyler Huntley, who once again, as a backup quarterback in Baltimore, proved why he's one of the best backups in the country. Here is his head coach, Jesse Minter, on Tyler Huntley's 200-yard, 2-touchdown performance.
3: Snoop is just like one of the coolest dudes. He doesn't really get rattled. He just is always the same, and he keeps like such a good demeanor about him, keeps his composure. He said, hey, man, all we're going to do is try and go 1-0 this week. That's what he told me right before the game, and he just did his job, and he did it at a high level. I told the guys last night, like, there's not a locker room in the NFL that has more confidence in their backup quarterback than our guys have in Snoop, and so he did a great job. He played really well, played with more and more confidence as the game went on and as the moments got bigger, which is really cool to see. So,
0: Pete, that's a mark of a franchise. Yeah. I mean, that's a mark of a franchise. When your backup quarterback goes out there and every dude buys in and says, you know what, that's my guy. And ever since Huntley got to Baltimore, he's now played, this is his 7th NFL season. 6 of them have been in Baltimore. He's been the backup to Lamar Jackson the whole time. And when his number's called, Huntley goes in the game, and they trust Tyler Huntley to throw the ball 32 times. Tyler Huntley's the perfect backup quarterback and has worked himself into a spot where somebody at some point is going to bring him in and test him out as a starter.
1: You think so?
0: I mean, the only guy on the roster better than him is named Lamar Jackson, right? Like, and when he comes into play, they're not timid with how they use Huntley when they bring him in place of Lamar. He's 28 years old. This guy's going to get his shot soon. And he proved it again. Again, 2 game-winning drives, 2 of them for Tyler Huntley for Baltimore.
1: 8-9 as a starter all time, which is pretty darn good for a backup.
0: Yeah.
1: The way that you throw them into the fire like that. I do feel as though he's in the right place. Like, he's perfect for Baltimore and what they're trying to do. He understands everything. If I'm him, like, of course, if I get a huge opportunity to be a starter somewhere, I have to chase it down. But I think he is perfect where he is right now to continue in that role. And that's what I think is dangerous. That's kind of like what I was saying to start the show. When you get Tyler Huntley and you say, okay, now he's going to be the face of our organization, I say, no, that's not who he is. This is who he is. And that's why last night was perfect for the Ravens. Because they had the guy behind the guy who knows the offense and can make plays down the stretch within the confines of our system when he needs to. And you can't tell me that that was like lightning in a bottle he caught on those last two possessions. That was building and building, just like, and I love these big running backs like Derrick Henry. Over the course of a game, a running back like Derrick Henry will wear your you-know-what out if you're a defense. And that's what he did to the Falcons last night. It's always so much fun to watch one guy, and his offensive line, of course, just wear down an entire unit. The Falcons had nothing left for him at the end of the game. And that's why that is such a signature win for the Ravens. You go to 4-1, and you just beat somebody up in their house. There's a new bully on the block in the AFC North.
0: I want to leave you with a good note here before we dig into the nastiness that was the NFL on Sunday. Because some of these, I said Baltimore looked like a franchise on Sunday. Others of you looked like complete idiots. But here is your reprieve before we dive in on the Philadelphia Eagles and the Washington Commanders. Your reprieve is Derrick Henry, the guy you just mentioned, post-game calling out the media.
4: And I do want to say, I saw a post on Instagram, Baltimore Sun. There weren't a lot of y'all picking us to win, too. And you were one of them. I can wait for this moment. I don't know if I've seen it. I'm going to go back and look because I saved it, but yeah.
5: Derek, for the record, I was one of the guys who did take the ring.
4: Oh, yeah, you were? Okay, yeah, that's why I ain't saying that. That's why I traded lightly because I ain't know for sure. But I know it was you.
0: He said that not a lot of y'all picked us. I'm looking at you. I see you. I was waiting for this. That's good. That's good. I like Derrick Henry, the approach to the Baltimore Ravens last night, the win in Atlanta. Another feather in the hat of a 4-1 football team that doesn't have Lamar Jackson, but is still getting it done, Pete.
1: Last thing, got to give Jesse Minter props again on a day that was absolute slop from an X's and O's and a feel and a time management standpoint. His ability and know-how, hey, we want the ball first in overtime, that won them the game. You know, if you want to talk about big decisions that propel you forward, that was the right thing to do, and it showed up.
0: Did Nick Sirianni even get on the plane back to the United States? A lot of Eagles fans hope not. Here's the most brutal way second most brutal way to end a football game that we found on Sunday. That's next on the Drake Toll Show.
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0: 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Here's Drake Toll.
1: Because Pope Leo is a Catholic.
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3: How Jurish Dixon.
4: A little bit of a sweaty ball and...
5: You know, you're not a good husband. Well, change. Be a good husband.
6: Well, wouldn't you know, the Philadelphia Eagles go abroad and they get a massive win over the Jacksonville Jaguars. And Jacksonville had a ton of opportunities in this one, but kept squandering fourth downs. And late, it's Philly that comes out on top. 8 seconds to go. They decide, you know what? Let's do a little old-fashioned squib kick. You know what? No. Let's kick the ball out of bounds. We'll give the Jags the ball at the 35-yard. Let's just go home. Let's get back to the United States. Nick Sirianni's jumping up and down. You know, throws the headset off. We did it! Yeah! Final score. Eagles, 17. Jags, 16. Philly gets it done shorthanded. Except for that's not what happened. No, it's not what happened. With those 8 seconds to go, the Philadelphia Eagles, coaching malpractice. Let's allow a return. Let's allow the Jags a 57-yard Cam Little field goal to win it. And let's go back to the United States with another loss. Now 2-3, another loss notched into our belt. 19-17, the final score. Pete's the Philadelphia guy. Good morning, Pete.
1: I'm going to notch you to a belt if you keep up with this.
6: That's how I felt in the moment, right? I think it's how, yeah. Surely every Eagles fan felt like once you go up 17-16 with 8 seconds to go, there are very few quarterbacks, very few elite teams that can make a drive in 8 seconds. We've seen the likes of like a Mahomes, a Josh Allen, a Lamar maybe. Don't even need a drive. Like it's a kickoff return. It's a damn kickoff return that ignites the Jags. And the Eagles allowed victory to be, they allowed their victory to be pulled completely away from them. Like I can only imagine. I was disappointed as someone who didn't care about who won or lost this game. I can only imagine the feeling in Philadelphia today.
1: It's like bottom of the barrel. I talked to some friends, people in media there yesterday afternoon, and it's like you couldn't. I got a buddy who works at NBC Sports, and yesterday they said it probably the worst loss that they remember since that you know used to be Comcast Sportsnet, now it's NBC Sportsnet. So that's since 1996. It's 30 years. The worst Eagles loss in 30 years, and it was brutal. First of all, I think it has a lot to do with you know. It's not really in a silo. You go back to last week. You had, and I hate these like analytics and the ESPN numbers, but because I think they set you up for disappointment, but it's the second week in a row the Eagles have had a 97% chance of winning and lost a game. That doesn't happen very often in back-to-back weeks. And the way that things were coming together in that game and when they went down the field and took the lead, it really was starting to feel like, oh, this is the win that the Eagles need to turn the corner. They don't have Saquon Barkley. They're searching for an identity up front, particularly on offense. We just need to go across the pond. We're taking on a pretty good team now, 3-1, and let's see if we can beat them. And when things were stacked against us, we pushed through like a champion, like it reminds you of like the Super Bowl Eagles a little bit, like the moxie, the will. And then We just, oh yeah, that's right. These guys are losers right now. Like, and this is an old cliche, man, but it's a cliche for a reason.
6: That's like king of the losers, by the way. But loser might not be good enough for what the Eagles did on Sunday.
1: Luck is when preparation meets opportunity. That's what it is. And like, there was so much opportunity for the Eagles yesterday that they were clearly not prepared for. And that's when, it's not, luck is not just like, ooh, look what I found here, a $20 bill on the street. It's like, no, you woke up early, you took a different route today, you're dressed, you're rested, your eyes are picking stuff up, and you saw the $20 bill. You weren't stumbling down the street like a buffoon, thinking about yourself, trying to get to your next meal or drink or whatever, okay? And that's the difference. And that Eagles loss, I think I may surprise you guys when I say this. I don't put it all on Sirianni. I mean, I don't. I appreciate him taking the blame. And he is the third coach now ranked in Vegas as odds to get fired. He is behind, I think it's John Harbaugh. But first right now is Dan Campbell. Or Dan Quinn, excuse me. I'm trying to fire Dan Campbell. But like, That is just an awful, an abomination of a loss. And when you kick the ball deep like that, so you got to make the tackle. Like this, it's football. Like the guy takes the ball out of the end zone. Why don't you tackle him instead of blaming everybody else and pointing to time management? Like, and we'll talk about what happened in Washington. That was coaching malpractice, right? That was different than this. The time management situation with Jalen Daniels.
7: Oh yeah.
1: But yesterday that was a lack of. They didn't execute. You have to tackle people to win in the NFL. They did not do that, and so they lost. The opportunity was there. They didn't make a play. That's not bad luck. That's you suck right now.
7: What's next? You know, that's if I'm a Philadelphia Eagles fan, I woke up today, and you mentioned Nick Sirianni took blame for the collapse. Here is, let's go to Nick Sirianni. Nick, how about that loss?
8: You know, our guys fought their butts off today. Defense had an outstanding game, keeping us in that game. Offense did enough at the end to go win us that game. Special teams did a nice job kicking that there. You know, I didn't make the right decision, and I lost us that game. And that's what I said to our guys. And what hurts there is that, you know, the guys fought so hard, and then I don't make the decision that, you know, that I should make at the end of the game, and I cost us that one, that game, and I put that fully on me.
7: I think I'm with you here, Pete. This falls flat for me. Here's why it falls flat. This reminds me when I was in junior high in ninth grade. We played in the River Valley Championship, and it was Valonia against Morrilton. My mom's alma mater is Morrilton, by the way. I can sing the alma mater, their alma mater.
1: House divided.
7: Yeah, for sure. And so we played them in the championship, and Blake McNew was hurt that game. And I think we lose by 6 or 8 points. We were the one seed going in. We were upset on our home court. And at the end of the game, Carson McDonald was like, "Guys, that's on me. Like, this one's on me." We're like, "Carson, you didn't play." And he's like, "But I didn't practice hard enough. I didn't drive our guys. I didn't force our guys." Like, "Carson, this wasn't on you. You couldn't have done anything to affect this game. You're the 13th man on our 13-man roster. Stop. Like, you don't have to do this." That's Nick Sirianni being like, "That's on me. I did this." Like, no, this is the horses in the stable, the guy, the Jimmys and the Joes did not execute at all on a kickoff late. And so I kind of said it facetiously. Sure, you can kick this ball out of bounds, give them the ball at the 35-yard line. Trevor Lawrence strikes for 25 yards in 7 seconds. Cam Little kicks the field goal. Like, the Eagles just...
1: The one thing I'll push back with on that, which is why, and again, I'm going against myself, but the one thing, if you do kick it through the end zone, Drake, they didn't have any timeouts, right? So, like, the situation we saw with Baltimore and Dallas, like, we saw it a couple other times around the league, like, so they didn't have any timeouts. So if you go through the end zone, that's why everybody is all over Sirianni today.
7: In the same way that I throw the ball 27 yards to a guy, you know, on an out route. Like,

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3: Feel like a real, like, douchebag when I'm trying to, like, judge these guys, you know?
4: And good morning, Addie Bates. Is the D-bag word allowed?
5: I think it is. I'm pretty
4: sure.
5: We'll
4: allow it for today, Pete. That's we'll allow
3: girl.
4: It for today.
3: That's my girl. She's like my barrister right now, my attorney. So I just can't believe the fact that, like, when you think about how bad decisions can be made and how stupid people can be, I can relate. Like, recently, I was calling a game for ESPN, and I late in the game, now I'm not the quarterback, but I'm the play-by-play guy, so I am the quarterback. And I lost track of down and distance, and I was like, oh my gosh. Like, I caught myself, but I was like, geez, that was crazy. And then you go, I remember other play-by-play guys who I'm not going to mention, but big time play-by-play guys who have called, like, a walk-off home run when it's not a walk-off. It's just a home run at the top of the ninth.
4: Oh,
3: you know,
4: yeah.
3: And it happens.
4: We know the same guy. We know the one.
3: So what I'm saying is, and that guy, by the way, is amazing at what he does. It, like, mistakes happen. The unfortunate part for the Redskins are these mistakes keep happening. Wow. And this one.
4: Truly unfortunate, like, part is they haven't played in 8 years, but continue.
3: Oh, God, the Commanders. I'm sorry, guys. The Commanders. I'm not doing that on purpose. I grew up when I was a young kid. I was a kind of a bandwagon fan, and, like, I loved the Washington football team back then. Loved them, so they were big time on my radar.
4: Right.
3: All right, so.
4: Right down the middle with
3: back.
4: Football team. Not Commanders or Reds, just right down the middle.
3: Yeah. Now I'm not even messing around. I'm not even flirting with it for fear that I'll screw up again. But I just do want to say, like, I'm always a little annoyed with how people are so, like, how nobody understands how this could ever happen. Like, nobody understands how anybody could ever make a mistake. Nobody, you know, and I talked to somebody around the NFL yesterday that said this is something where he should get fired. And when you hear that from somebody inside an organization, that's like, okay, obviously they know way better than me, but it's like, yeah, that's a fireable offense. Do you think it is?
4: No. And I will tell you why it is not a fireable offense 38 minutes from now, Pete. I do not think this is a fireable offense for Dan Quinn. This is a fireable offense for somebody, but it's not Dan Quinn. We'll get there though. I appreciate appreciate you taking us through the Eagles, by the way.
3: Yeah,
4: I know
3: no
4: that
3: problem.
4: Was tough.
3: Was
4: I know painful. That was tough for you.
3: Yeah. Me and my brother were on the phone for a half hour afterwards, like an old school Philly fan, like just therapy session. It was rough, dude.
4: Well, it's about to get a lot worse because when we come back, Addie Bates is about to bury Pete for. We are just piling on this guy today. Addie Bates is about to bury Pete for his take 4 weeks ago that really is not. You and Jaden Daniels. Might both
3: no,
4: be
3: not any of my recent takes that have been right. Let's dig into the crate, Addie. Go ahead.
4: We're gonna dig in. Hey, maybe you're Pete. Maybe you're the Commanders. Maybe you're the Eagles. You may not be feeling great after that Sunday of football. We are sponsored by RK Zero Proof. Sundays go down smoother with great taste and zero alcohol. Feel good Monday. Drink RK. That's ARKAY with RK coming up. Pete's terrible take. Addie Bates will ruin him. At least that's what the tabloids say on the Drake Toll Show.
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0: leads the Bills into SoFi against Matthew Stafford and the Rams on Monday Night Football. 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
0: 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It's Reaction Monday on Westwood One Sports. Here's Drake Toll.
17: Imagine being the Chargers. I mean, there's a difference between Justin Herbert is struggling and Justin Herbert is just wet, hot garbage right now. And it is the latter. He is wet, hot garbage as we speak. And Pete, the clock is ticking because weeks ago you told us on this show that the Chargers would never start their year 0-9. Maybe 1-8, but never 0-9. And before we get to you and Addy's most recent feud, here is Jim Harbaugh on what message he can give to an 0-5 Chargers team.
18: Yeah, I don't know what that message is. It's just in the, you know, the players that just fight their hearts out. You know, play, give it everything they have. That's the only way. That's the best way. But.
17: The old man rambles on today's show. He's got his really good Joe Biden impression down. I don't know actually at all what we're going to be able to do. And maybe the guys can just do the football on the field. 0-5. Addy, this is your segment to lead.
19: You know what's great? You know what's amazing? Mm. Is that the Chargers are our biggest losers of the day. Yes, I got to do that. Yeah, Pete said, you said that they have to win in Denver to go 1-8. And so yesterday, I'm on a Chargers hate watch. I'm sitting there, and I sent them the meme of a white rabbit holding a clock, just pointing at it. I was like, Pete.
17: Right, because all of our listeners over the age of 30 will understand the white rabbit holding a clock meme.
19: Okay, so look up the white rabbit holding the clock meme. I tried
20: Everybody
19: to even
20: just
19: show
20: done acid.
19: I just know. Tried to, like, yeah, I tried to, like, describe it for y'all. And apparently Pete says the rabbit's on acid. It's from Alice in Wonderland. But yes, Pete, it looks like the Chargers, they couldn't even beat a shoddy. It was a shoddy Denver Broncos team yesterday. They did not look
17: shoddy.
19: Good. But, Pete.
17: You know Pete used that word back in the day. You know Pete calls the latest shoddy. Call him now, Pete. Call him now, Pete.
20: All right, look. First of all, yeah, they're 0-5. Okay. This is a team that is being held together right now by chewing gum. And it feels as though they're all playing with one hand behind their back, at least collectively. I still don't believe this is a team that is as bad as 0-5. I really don't believe that.
21: Nothing bad can happen. It can only good happen.
20: They hold the Broncos to 224 yards. Defensively, that's a nice showing. One third down conversion they allow. I mean, they did the things you need to do to win football games. But unfortunately, there's like an infection. There's something toxic going on with that team now. It's like, and every single week, it's here we go again. And it starts with Justin Herbert and his engagement to this Madison beer. He has not won a game since. And it worries me that, like, maybe someone... Do you guys think, like, around him, like, his friends are like, dude, he's been acting weird since he's been with this girl. Now they're engaged. He can't win. Like, are we close to, like, some kind of intervention? Like, what is happening here?
19: But
20: what
19: just, are you doing? What's going on? Like, I think you're so sweet. And, like, you're like, they're not playing like an 0-5 team. Like, Pete, if a pilot tries to save the plane from crashing, but still crashes, the plane crashed. Like, if I burn food, even though I tried not to, like, I burned it. Like, that's just what happens.
20: It's very true. They have not won.
19: Like, that's just what's going on here. And it's held together by glue. I mean, they got a lot of talented names on that on that roster. They have one of the best offensive coordinators, so I've been told, and head coaches, so I've been told. I think they're just actually bad. Like, I think they're the Tennessee Titans of the West Coast right now.
20: So my man Tom Crean, he's a basketball analyst, used to coach at Indiana. I've worked with him at ESPN for years.
17: He's got like the reverse Michael Jackson going on.
20: No, hold on.
17: Tom Crean.
20: I'm going to see.
17: The older Tom Crean.
20: I will see him at our college basketball symposium for ESPN coming up here in a little bit. Now he is married into the Harbaugh family, so he's extremely close to those two guys. 2 years ago, we're at the seminar, and it was the Monday night where they were playing each other. Remember how cool that was? Now it's the exact opposite. I got one Harbaugh waking up trying to figure out, like, was that a tie? Was that not a tie? What's going on? And now I got Jim. He's kind of like outside of his father. Like, that's the guy. That's the patriarch. And he can't find the door. Like, I got to figure out what's going on with my Harbaughs. Because, like, I can count on the Harbaughs to do the right things and to win. But this feels like an alternate universe. Addy, the reason, and I base this stuff on trends, I will die on this hill. Ever since he's been at Stanford, Jim Harbaugh has never had a season like this, ever. So this is like a watershed moment. This is history. And I'll be interested to see if he can pull them out of this nosedive. I do feel as though this could be a team like, oh, look at this. Now all of a sudden they're 7-8. Like, I'm not saying they're going to win the Super Bowl or even go to the playoffs, but I don't be surprised if these guys turn it around a little bit. I see your face. Look, if you watched the game yesterday, which I know you did because you were talking mad, you know what, they fight. They fought till the entire game was like they thought they were going to win that game. And it was mistakes and execution that got them. It wasn't effort.
19: I thought Texas was going to win versus OU. I thought I was going to marry Joey Loperfido.
17: I wasn't going to bring it up.
19: I thought I was going to do all these like great things in life like that. Okay?
17: She brought it up.
19: Okay, guys?
17: I love the Tom Crean reference. Every time I see Tom Crean, he's more tan than he was the last time. And I don't understand. I'm like, Tom, it's January. How do you want to talk about it?
20: He's a great Twitter follow, and he's great at golf. So
17: this is not a bad thing, Pete. I'm happy the guy is tan. I'm complimenting his tan. Let me do that. It's Westwood One Sports, the Westwood One Sports app. Let's go to the expert on all things Chargers, Michael in San Diego. Good morning, Michael.
20: There he is.
1: Hey, good morning. Thank you for taking my call. This is Blind Man Michael from San Diego. And you know
17: Blind
1: what?
17: Mike? Blind Mike? Is that what? Are you going with that?
19: Got it.
20: He's giving himself the name. I like it if he likes it.
17: All right.
1: Hey, I like that. Hey, I like that. So we're going to say like this. This just in. The Chargers are 0-3.
17: Yeah.
1: And I'm going to sing, my music references, I'm going to sing the Justin Timberlake songs. This is Justin's Cry Me a River.
20: Mm. Oh.
17: Mm. Oh. Michael, you've done it again, my friend. Appreciate the call, as always, Michael. You can call in whenever. And by the way, for our listeners who are just joining us, Michael is blind. And he's told us on the show before, which is really like, Michael, I appreciate you calling the show.
20: Man.
17: Michael, how do the Chargers fix this? Any ideas on your end?
1: You know what? I'm gonna say a blind joke. I can't see it.
20: Oh my God.
17: Ladies and gentlemen, one more time, all the way from San Diego.
20: Welcome to the comedy store.
17: Thanks for the call, Michael. Appreciate that. Appreciate your call, as always. Pete, I don't know if we can top that.
20: By the way, I can top it real quick. So this woman who's giving me a hard time this morning, I do want to let you know why she's giving me a hard time. Her name is Addie Bates, and she had a really rough weekend. And I want to read what a text she sent us on the group chat. And I told people I was going to read this, so I'm not
17: on the group trust. On the group chat, of course.
20: The Westwood One Sports group chat. My Saints lost. This is all caps, by the way. She went all caps, by the way. President 45. My Saints lost to the Falcons. Texas to OU. I get in the car, and the guy. The Food Fighters are playing. Does God hate me? I think so. That's from Addie Bates, folks. So that's a rough weekend. She's projecting onto me. Food Fighters are okay.
19: I do hate the Food Fighters.
20: I know what you mean. I do. Yeah, it's not their fault that people play them all the time.
17: It is Westwood One Sports, the Westwood One Sports app. You're listening to the Drake Toll Show. Pete Suits, Addie Bates, Laura Jimenez, and you know what? Before we get to those Texas Longhorns, you mentioned Addy. Biggest loser of the day, not Cam Ward. Here is the Titans starting quarterback post game after another loss on Sunday.
2: No, I'm not a loser. The record may say that, you know, that we are that right now, but at the end of the day, you got to go through some stuff to try to get wins.
17: Pete, to Addie's point, when she burns food, she wouldn't consider herself someone who burns food, but she did burn the food. Cam Ward's burning a lot of food right now in Tennessee.
20: First time it went through my mind yesterday, I was on the plane coming here to Birmingham where I am now, and I thought, wow, I'm looking at like an elite bust. Like wow. this is up there. Like, are we going to be talking like Ryan Leaf, Joey Ooh. Harrington?
17: Ooh.
20: Like, you know, like big time bust, like number one pick in the draft. I mean, it's one thing to have them not meet their expectation. It's another thing for them to be horrible. I hope this kid pulls out of it. This is not good right now.
2: We keeping a buck right now, we ass.
17: Or he has like a Sam Darnold-esque rise to fame after it's a J.J. McCarthy-esque rise to fame with a different franchise. Could happen. Could be you.
20: It could, but it seems like it's really getting to the guy.
17: That is Pete Souza, ESPN and NBC Sports play-by-play co-hosting. Addy Bates produces. Laura Jimenez runs the board. Drake Toll with you from the Savannah Bananas organization. And dead today, the L.A. Dodgers? Man, I really hate this for Longhorns fans and Dodgers fans. Tough weekend. They're the same person. That's next on the Drake Toll Show.
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0: 2-1 at the hands of the Brewers last night, and it was the Miz. I hated. Look, Pete, this is I hated how the Fox broadcast crew described the Miz pregame. They're talking about Pat Murphy, who's the manager of the Brewers, and they kept saying, like I've got a brother with autism, right? And so we as a family have had to learn over the course of time, especially as Landon, his name's Landon, as he's around, how to convey to somebody that, hey, a little more patience, a little more empathy than you might usually extend. You wouldn't look at him and know, but Landon needs some careful attention at times, right? So you find ways to say that without looking at someone saying, hey, Landon has autism, because you don't want to, Landon's right there, right? You don't want to, like, dilute the guy. Last night, pregame, I'm talking Joe Davis, the whole Fox crew, like, he reminds us of Forrest Gump. I'm like, whoa. You can't say that. You get paused, everybody. They kept, like, using different innuendos for what they were, like, what could be inside his autism. I was like, stop doing this. Stop it. Some would describe him as slow. Like, no, slow but cerebral and a genius of sorts, a savant, if you will. Like, they were digging in on this guy, and then they kept going. They described how his strategy is just throw ball hard down the middle, aim for the middle every time, and throw the ball really hard. Well, that last night paid off in dividends for the Brewers. As Miz went 4 1/3, one earned run work, and the bullpen did its job down the stretch for 2-1 Brewers win. Pete, the Dodgers begin today's obituaries. They're down a game in the series. Here come those Milwaukee Brewers, Pete.
1: Well, look, the Brewers took care of business. They won at home. Even, you know, I didn't watch the whole game, but I had it on because it really felt like postseason baseball. You know, it's chilly. It's dark real early, and it got dark late for the Dodgers. And this is, the Dodgers are comfortable with this. I don't want to say they're comfortable losing, you know, the first one or maybe two games on the road. But at the same time, that's the hardest part about playing a team that is so weathered like this in a good way. They've weathered many a storm. They know how to win in any certain instance. And if the Brewers and a 2-0 lead are in the way of them getting a three-peat, there's no better team to find their way out of it than the Los Angeles Dodgers. So it's obviously you don't ever want to be down 1-0, but it's the Dodgers. Like, are they really down?
0: Addy, this was good on good. Best on best. Scooble versus the Miz. That's Jacob Mizrowski for the Brewers. And so, look, if you go ace on ace and the Brewers win the game, that gives me confidence. I'm a Brewers fan. Hey, and you did this with the bullpen too, by the way. That said, Pete's got a point. It's still the Dodgers.
2: Yes, but this is exactly what you want to see in a game one. This is a game one at its finest. Scooble, Mizrowski. I mean, these are two very talented pitchers. Obviously, one of them is Cy Young, and Mizrowski is that guy who's bringing Pokemon cards in there, and he'll shove, and he'll deal, and you're like, who is this lanky
0: Addy's
2: Skeletor?
0: Adding to it. We're all adding little things to point toward Jacob Mizrowski being a tad off.
2: It's just, you got Skeletor up there, and that's the beauty of it. And Pat Murphy is such, he is the manager of the Milwaukee Brewers, and he is such a good manager. He does know how to manage in these big-time situations. And this is beautiful because the last time the Brewers and the Dodgers faced each other in the postseason, the Brewers got swept last year. They got swept. So to take game one against this Dodgers team, boy, they needed that. And yeah, of course, like Pat Murphy said, he's proud of the guys. And how could you not be? That is exactly what you needed in a game one.
1: And you're doing all this against the pitcher that you wanted, right? You were dueling with the Dodgers to get this done at the deadline, and you couldn't. And you beat him last night. It's impressive.
0: We show right back up to the ballpark and do it again today. 5 o'clock Eastern time, the Dodgers and the Brewers in Milwaukee. And George in L.A. has a hunch the Dodgers are going to rebound. Good morning, George. Welcome back to the Drake Tool.
1: George.
3: Hey, good morning, Drake and Pete and Laura and Addy. Anyway, yeah, Dodgers definitely rebound, you guys. Just one game. Come on, 2-1. That could have went either way. And Milwaukee had to use a lot of their bullpen because their ace was kind of off. But Kiki, man, just hitting that double play at the bases loaded. Come on. But anyway, besides that, Dodgers, they're going to be okay, you guys. But guess what? The Longhorns, I think they are dead.
0: No! Eternal optimist. Ooh. I appreciate the call, as always, George. We will get to those Texas Longhorns Addy, super fast on tonight's game, the Brewers and the Dodgers. Give me a hunch. Do the Brewers go up 2-0? Yamamoto on the mound for LA.
2: Yamamoto's on the mound, but guess who's on the mound for the Brewers? Logan Henderson. Logan Henderson, in his past couple games, I mean, when he was against the Padres, he allowed one earned run in 5 innings pitched. Same with the Phillies. Logan Henderson is, I mean, he's amazing. He's their second ace, basically. If you have two aces, you got pocket aces here. I'm putting faith in Logan Henderson against Yamamoto.
0: So if you have two quarterbacks, you have no quarterbacks. You have two aces, you have pocket aces.
2: Poker? No poker.
0: I haven't played poker before. Okay. We travel the world. Every weekend I'm on the road. I Google which cities have casinos.
2: He's a degenerate.
1: Well, I have an FIU Jacksonville State game on Tuesday night for ESPN, and J.J. Cole, the quarterback for FIU, huge poker player. I can't wait to use the note. Huge.
0: Good to know. I like it. Yeah. Good to know. ESPN2 tomorrow night. Pete Sousa on ESPN2.
1: Yes,
0: nice.
1: Yes, yes.
0: We'll see you there. Dead today, the Texas Longhorns. We were going to get to this for our biggest losers of the day. That felt a little harsh, but Addy then brought up the Longhorns, and so now it's on the table. Here is Steve Sarkisian on the loss to Oklahoma on a walk-off field goal.
4: You know, for us, there's obviously a level of disappointment. There's a level of anger and frustration because we know we have issues that need to be fixed, and we're working on those issues and trying to get them fixed. But they rear their ugly head today against a quality team. And that's what, in this conference, what happens. If you expose yourself to these errors, good teams in our conference are going to take advantage of them, and you get beat. And that's exactly what happened today.
0: Addy, this one's for you.
2: I saw a tweet, and it was the most accurate thing I've seen. Steve Sarkisian, the offensive coordinator, is going to get Steve Sarkisian, the head coach, fired. And that's what's happening. I have everybody going like, oh, Arch is mediocre. Yeah, Arch didn't play well. He didn't. I'll just say that. But at the same time, if you look at the games where Arch is able to use his legs and run, he plays really well. And Sark has taken that from him. So now he's this quarterback who's taking way too long in the pocket. He can't even look in the middle. He's only doing, like, they're just doing all these slant routes, and it sucks. It sucks because the Sooners are not a quality team. They are not a quality team this year. They went into this 2-2. John Mateer is probably one of the biggest, until this weekend, he was one of the most overrated quarterbacks I'd ever seen because he sucked. Last year, we blamed it on his thumb. This year, he's just ass. But they went, you know, they went into Dallas and they fought and they came out on top. Okay, they came out on top. My Longhorns and Steve Sarkisian. I got a few things to say to you. Be lucky I'm in DC. Be lucky I'm in DC.
0: Texas falls against Oklahoma in maybe the upset of the week in college. It was a wild Saturday in college.
1: Man, an amazing game of college. An amazing weekend of college football. Amazing with Kentucky. Beating LSU, and then Alabama, Georgia winning that game, and all these games went down to the wire. It was really awesome.
0: By the way, everybody who's mad that the playoffs expanded, everybody who's like, oh, I missed the BCS era when the regular season meant so much. Like, Texas is still a national championship caliber team.
1: Well, that's what I love, yep.
0: Yeah, and I like the idea that their season's not over because they lost on Saturday. If the Rams lose to the Browns 3 weeks from now, their season shouldn't be over. Like, Texas can still compete for a national championship. That's awesome. And it doesn't change the fact that Saturday stung. Addy cried. People are like, oh, the regular season's diluted. The regular season's dead because the playoff. No, it's not dead. Addy felt just as sickened that Texas lost on Saturday, and it's good they're still alive and they're national champions.
2: I did have to do breathing exercises.
0: Exactly.
2: I really had to. My uncle and I texted each other. We were like, why do we like sports? You were like, it's
0: not the regular season. The regular season. All right, your final obituary. Dead today, the Arizona Cardinals' Marvin Harrison experiment. Maserati Marv is now a member of the Houston Texans, and this will segue us into our quickie today. But first, here is Marvin Harrison Jr.'s new head coach leaving the podium this week.
5: You guys want to know, huh? Yes. All right, we trade for Marvin Harrison.
0: Yeah!
5: See ya.
0: It's D'Amico Ryans, the head coach of the Texans.
1: See ya.
0: With a mic drop at the podium postgame. Pete, surely this could be our first headline for the quickie, but can you give me your 30 seconds before I give? You know what? Actually, it's your turn to go first today, so I'll give you my 30 seconds, and we can lead with this one for the quickie to give you more on this. I love the personality from D'Amico Ryans. You get your first win of the season, but the dude stays calm, cool, collected. Like, I don't, you're listening to Jim Harbaugh go to the podium and say, we don't really know what's happening right now, and I don't know what to do. Nobody knows what to do. D'Amico Ryans is not in jeopardy of losing his job. I don't think C.J. Stroud is either. And you finally add, I guess Nico Collins is there, but I'm not a Nico Collins guy. Marvin Harrison Jr. has the potential to become a Jackson Smith and Jigba, to become a Puka Nacua in the right system. He can do that in Houston. It's time for the quickie. Top five headlines in all of sports. Addy Bates reads them. Drake Cole and Pete Sousa have a minute to respond to each. Pete, you go first. Good morning, Addy.
2: So am I supposed to give you the same headline?
1: I don't know what he meant there. Yeah, he was like, that was like a Michael Penix or Jim Harbaugh.
2: Yeah, that was kind of confusing. Alrighty. Situation. All right, Pete, then I guess I'll do what Drake says here. And Texans trade for Cardinals Harrison. Reunite wide receiver with quarterback Stroud.
1: I love the move. I think there's two ways to look at this. Fire sale from the Cardinals or turning point, flashpoint for the Texans. And I'm going to say flashpoint, turning point for the Texans. They have been in every single game this year. They have lost heartbreaker after heartbreaker. And finally, they get, I guess what you would call now on your football schedule in the NFL, a cupcake. And that's what they needed. They needed a get-right game, and they got right. And then after the game, they execute a trade, which definitely makes this offense a lot better. Drake mentioned Nico Collins. You know, he missed time earlier this season with an injury, too. Both of those guys out there healthy together really puts a ton of pressure on the secondary. A ton of pressure. And what that does for C.J. Stroud is it gives him more space around the line of scrimmage. It helps him out with his read options. Like, this is a great move for this team and this offense. It should get that offense to where they need to be a playoff team, a team that can win a game or two in the playoffs. But obviously, you're going to have to string wins together and continue to build.
0: Can I tell you what happened there? I told Pete this. I tripped yesterday in my home studio, like on the floor.
1: I think he has CTE or something.
0: Absolutely on the floor.
2: That's a nice way of putting that.
0: And I took a table down with me that had this full bottle unopened of raspberry liqueur on it, and it blew up. I mean, I'm talking just this red, thick liquid everywhere, and I'm breathing the fumes this morning. So that's what happened there.
1: Yeah, worst problems, right? But you're feeling pretty good.
0: I feel great.
1: Yeah.
2: All right, here's your next headline. Cooper Kupp is ruled short on controversial final play as Seahawks fall to the 49ers.
0: I didn't want to tell Addie that, by the way. She's going to hold that over my head. Every time she's like, well, this guy throws up. Every time I tell Addie, it's like, hey, she's like, well, this guy throws up.
2: Yes, for the listeners out there, Drake is just a 6'4" toddler. Like, he throws up, he soils the room.
1: His pants. You can say
0: soils the room. He soils the room. All right. You know who else does? Cooper Kupp soils the football game. It's actually a really good hustle play at the very end of this game for Seattle. Watching it live, Seattle's got the ball, opportunity to go down and win the game or tie it. And the first couple plays this drive are perfect. Immediately, Seattle's at the 50-yard line. They're 15 yards away from comfortable field goal range to tie the game against the Niners and then stall. And part of it was Jackson Smith and Jigba drops a ball that would have been an easy first down inside the 25-yard line of the 49ers. Then Cooper Kupp on fourth down and 10, hustle play, pivot, try to get around the defender, dives. And where did the ball go out of bounds? We don't know. He's marked a yard short by the officiating crew. They review it, and even Tom Brady, Kevin Burke are like, I don't know, Jim. I can't tell. Nobody can tell. And it reminds me that in hockey, in tennis, in soccer, if a millimeter of the ball is on a line, we've got the call. They have these advanced analytics, body physical tracking, chip in the ball stuff. The NFL's like, I don't know. Close, I guess. Like we're long overdue for some real deep track analytics. That's a minute.
2: Here's your next headline. Georgia is the new number one in the AP poll. Texas falls to 7. Ducks go unranked.
1: Man, I mean, again, what a topsy-turvy weekend in college football, but what games we got to watch. You know, later on in the evening, I kind of was doing some of the, like, the channel surfing, right, going back and forth. After I just hunkered down and watched all of Texas-Oklahoma, did not change the channel. It was like that kind of game. It was just so amazing. And then to see what happened with Georgia and Alabama, and to know that Alabama was right there, they came into the game favored. They had every opportunity to win. Obviously, mental mistakes, issues with execution. I love Keelan Russell as a dude and as a quarterback. I was so disappointed for him that he didn't get the win. I love how he stayed around till the very end of the game. The celebration was all the way over. He wanted to shake Gunnar Stockton's hand. Look, man, Georgia's a good football team, and we kind of had let them kind of fall off the radar for a little while. And Kirby Smart is special, and that was a huge win. It was a huge win, signature win for Georgia this season.
2: Drake, here is your next headline. Guardians, after a late night, are going to face the rested Rays in the ALCS.
0: Yeah, the turnaround on this one is super tight for the Guards, whereas the Rays got a week off, and I don't hate this. Like, you get into, if I'm the Guardians, I don't hate this. You get into the rhythm, 162-game season, of we are playing every single night, and we're lucky for a break on a Saturday, and maybe it rains Sunday to get two nights off. Like, the All-Star break, we've had guys on this show who have talked about, if you're an All-Star for the fourth or fifth time, you start to kind of hate the All-Star break. You're like, dude, I've been an All-Star, like, I get it. I don't want to go fly to Seattle. Let me go home. Let me sleep for 3 days, please. The Guardians didn't have time to get out of the rhythm. The Rays, on the other hand, like, there are MLB teams who will hold inner squads. Like, they'll go to the nth degree to create mock games and keep you in that headspace. The Guardians don't have to change. They rattled off 3 straight against the White Sox to win that series. I think it helps you in this case to be as rested, to be as in game shape as the Guardians are. Whereas for the Rays, that whole rest versus rust deal comes into play. That goes back to that 2023 Rangers. You know, like, that was a team that went to the brink against the Astros, and then you're like, all right, well, how are you going to fare in the World Series? Like, dude, we've been here. We've been playing. We're good. Like, we have that momentum. The Guardians have that. I like the Guardians to win tonight in Tampa. That's a minute.
2: Pete, here's your final headline. Number one pick, Fernando Mendoza debuts late in Raiders' loss, and they said, you know, he did a good job.
1: I mean, that was a very tough, like, tough situation to navigate for everybody. The pouring rain, the conditions were not conducive to quarterback play or really any kind of offense, and that hurt the Raiders terribly, and that's what led to Fernando Mendoza getting his first opportunity. I really thought it came in maybe the most a perfect way. Like, Kirk Cousins wasn't, like, playing awful. The Raiders were playing awful. So it opened the door. There's no quarterback controversy. It's like, hey, Fernando, get your feet wet. Let's kind of almost get it over with. Literally get your feet wet. He went in there, just kind of held it down, executed a little bit, and he's out of the game. And, it was kind of no big deal, which was a little bit of a bummer as far as from an excitement standpoint. But we had so much going on yesterday that Fernando Mendoza's debut being a footnote, I'm fine with that. And the Raiders losing 2 in a row, not fine with that. I understand the loss to New England because they're good.
0: Come on.
1: Because New England's good, because I said they were the best 2-2 team in the NFL, and it looks like I was right again.
0: Yeah.
1: And so I just want to keep an eye on what happens with the Patriots, but no shade on the Raiders. You lose to KC. Sorry.
0: You said the Raiders lose 2 in a row, and you're not fine with that?
1: No, I'm not, but when you see who they lost to.
0: Yeah, fine with it. I'm good. Yeah. I'm good. The Raiders could have lost 17 in a row this year. I'm good with 2 in a row. They're going to be okay.
1: But here's my thing. You just never want, and you know this from talking to coaches, you never want 1 to become 2 to become 3, and all of a sudden you've got a skid that you can't stop.
0: They are still the Raiders. That's what's going to happen. It's the quickie, top 5 headlines in all of sports. Pete and I had 4 minutes to respond to each. Addie Bates produces. Laura Jimenez runs the board. When we come back, it's the world's worst way to tie a game. Jaden Daniels is the problem, not Dan Quinn. And the Commanders need to make a change now. I'll tell you on the Drake Toll Show.
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0: 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Here's Drake Toll.
1: Hey, idiot. Spike the ball. Throw it out of bounds. What do you mean play action? Pete, what do you mean play action? There are a few.
2: Dude, I think our boy Bram Weinstein, who does a great job with Commanders games, I thought he was going to have an aneurysm right there. He couldn't. I mean, that is one, some of the best things about home radio, because I was traveling, so I put on Sirius XM. You can hear the Drake Toll Show, of course, on Sirius XM 260. I had it on Sirius XM, the Sunday Drive. So they go from radio broadcast to radio broadcast. It's a lot of fun. And I was watching the games on my computer. But man, some of the home team emotion, and you heard it right there. I couldn't believe it. And clearly neither could Bram Weinstein or London Fletcher, who he calls the games with. They were freaked out, dude. Freaked out.
1: It's what makes me happy is when we have that the hometown luster. When the radio guy gets frustrated, and Brad Sham's great at this. Voice of the Cowboys is the king of. And then after every, he'll scream a few times, gotta be pass interference, you gotta throw the flag!
2: And you know, those guys are OGs. They'll go after a player, and oh, by the way, they have to get on the plane and travel home with player.
1: And that, yeah. and Brad has more cachet than the player does. Like I
2: yes,
1: love
2: exactly
1: when
2: right.
1: the radio guy has that. When they're like, "Hey, you're like, yo, if Brad, if he picks on you, like you just lay low, play it cool, because that dude's got a lot more than you do around here as far as the PR goes." Brad also, he loves the line of, well, you know, easy for me to say, 250 feet in the air. He always that's the recovery every time. The Commanders game, and I'm glad you brought that up, the emotion in that call. If you're watching this as a Commanders fan, ball inside the 25, you've got it in field goal range, easy field goal range just to kick it, win it, go home. All you have to do is not be stupid. I asked Jaden Daniels, all you have to do is not be stupid. So here's what we're going to do. 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I'm going to play you the audio of Dan Quinn postgame talking about everything that happened on the last play. Then I'm going to play you the audio of Jaden Daniels talking about the same snafu. And I want you to decide who is at fault here. Let's start with the clock running out on Dan Quinn's football team.
3: Yeah, just like the sequencing of that does not fall on him. It's an outside throw or a clock. You know, those are the two, you know, out-of-bounds throw or a clock. And that has to come from me. I don't even have to put him into that spot. I can do that earlier. And we can finish, you know, the kick early. We don't need to gain more yards. So that's on me.
1: So I want you to, the thing I want you to take away from that is outside throw or a clock. And by clock, he means just spike the ball with 5 seconds to go and kick the field goal to win it. Now here's Jaden Daniels, his response on the final play where he just laid down and took a nap.
4: We got to stop the clock. We got to know his ozone situation. We got to relay that as an offense. It starts from everybody top down. But ultimately, you know, it's on me.
1: Oh, okay. Pete, I told you I'd let you respond to both of these. You go first.
2: Well, it's not all that deep. The kid had a major league brain fart, and he made a costly mistake. He cost his team the game. It's that simple. He lost track of time.
1: Well, no, Dan Quinn said it's on Dan Quinn. Dan Quinn said this is on the head coach.
2: That's what those guys do, and that's fine. I appreciate Dan Quinn.
1: So who's it on then, Pete? You got to give me that.
2: It's on Daniels. He, 1,000%. It's 100% his fault. Now, you can always say, hey, it starts at the top, right? Like, there's a connection there. You can talk to the quarterback. Like, so the fact that he had no clue in that moment that was a situation was just a major breakdown, brain fart, whatever you want to call it, for Jaden Daniels. They even talked about it in the huddle. A Commander's offensive lineman spoke to the media and said, yes, we had talked about it on that drive. I forget the guy's name. It escapes me, the offensive lineman that spoke to the media. But he's the one guy in the situation that was just telling the truth. Everybody else is kind of like masking it. He was asked a question. Hey, did you guys know about, you know, the situational awareness? He said, yes, we talked about the fact that we had no timeouts and that we, you know, couldn't afford to keep the clock running. And, you know, they blew it. Jaden Daniels, he absolutely blew it. And he's a young quarterback. And, you know, it should never happen again for him. If it does, then you got a real serious problem. But look, you live, you learn, you move on. I was traveling yesterday. I was on Twitter a lot on the plane. I was super annoyed at, like, of course, as we all get, like, just like the cesspool that is social media. I mean, everybody is like, you think that, like, it's just Tom Landry after Tom Landry out there, like commenting on these games, like these people who have zero qualification. And I get it. Fans are allowed to contribute, and that's what the platform is for. If you handle it the right way and play by the rules and have some decorum, but man, take it easy. People make mistakes. It's not the end of the world.
1: Go ahead. Tell me.
2: Disagree. I know my opinion is unpopular, but yeah, I know that there aren't as many people as measured and thoughtful as me either in this whole medium and sports space.
1: Laura, can I please hear the Jaden Daniels audio again?
4: We got to stop the clock. We got to know his ozone situation. We got to relay that as an offense. It starts from everybody top down. But ultimately, you know, it's on me.
1: We don't have to do anything. It doesn't start with everybody. It doesn't start top down. It is you. It is you. There's not a we to this. I, Jaden Daniels, walks the podium. I have the football in my hands. There doesn't need to be a conversation. And man, we can talk about how, hey, late game scenario, clock's running down, you know, you're getting stressed. The one thing you are sure of, the one thing the high school football players are sure of, the college football player, the D3 football player, when Grand Valley State took the field on Saturday, they knew with 7 seconds to go in the first half in field goal range, don't let the clock run out. But a quarterback in the National Football League, this dude getting paid plenty of money to read the clock, knew the second that ball was snapped, I can't just run forward. And what does he do? Like an idiot, he takes the ball and just sprints forward. I mean, so we can, and again, there are ways to unpack, like, what are we doing? Why is there play action here? Who are we deking with the running back? Why would we ever run the football?
2: And that's why the Scataboo fumble you could almost live with. Because if you're the Giants there, you want to score a touchdown, right? There's still reason to move the ball forward because you want to put the Commanders in a hole where they have to score a TD. That, to me, was where it goes back to Dan Quinn. Set it up, get it to the hash where your kicker wants it. If you can stop the clock with a spot.

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4: This is squarely on Jaden Daniels. And as a head coach, you've got to trust your quarterback to not be an idiot. And then Daniels was an absolute idiot. It's on one person. It's on one human being. And it's the quarterback, Jaden Daniels, period.
5: Yeah, I agree. But the problem is, with Dan Quinn, it's not as though your team's a juggernaut last year. You were extremely disappointing last year. You're now 1-4. I think this wouldn't be such a huge deal.
4: 1-3-1.
5: Huh?
4: 1-3-1.
5: One-three-and-one. You know what, dude? That feels like such a loss.
4: Oh yeah, it does.
5: Yeah. Thank you for getting me straight there. So you're 1-3-1, and you're actually still in the mix for the NFC East because the division is slop. However, it's not like you're right there. Like, this was a killer. This loss was a killer for your opportunities at a postseason. It's also a chance to kind of dig in and learn from it and to rally the troops and be like, all right, it's us against them. You know, it could be a flashpoint for the Commanders. This is a team that went to the NFC Championship a few years ago, but man, we feel like we are light years away from that. And I think if you're the Washington, the reason why it's on Dan Quinn, by the way, I belabor the point, is because Daniels is the guy. Like, he's the guy. He's the organization, not Dan Quinn. So if somebody's going to take a fall, it's going to be the head coach, right? It's not going to be the guy we're pouring all this money into, who's so young. And really, whether you like it or not, like, you know, I went to school at the University of Richmond, a lot of buddies from the DMV area. They love him. Yeah, the fans love him. Talking about Daniels, I mean, he played yesterday with a shoulder that or an elbow that, you know, most quarterbacks, Michael Penix, certainly would not have played. So you have to at least look at the totality of the situation and where it's going. I truly believe, having been in locker rooms, working in the NBA, having been around college football myself as close as that was, this stuff happens. And in the moment, it feels like the world is going to end. But if you can hang in there for a couple days and you focus on what you do as a team and you go play your next game, and things change with time, especially if you can win. But right now, it is bleak. There's no question about it. It is very bleak for the Commanders.
4: He's the eternal optimist, Pete Souza, co-host.
5: I'm not the eternal optimist. I'm literally telling you. What is going on inside that building. I'm telling you what's going on inside that building. Like, they're not, like, he's, like they're going to work today. Dan Quinn's going to work today. Like they have to show up and find a way to win next week. And I'm not talking about, like, Mike Loxley's the best example I can come up with right now, like Maryland. Like, they're awful. And every time he talks at the podium, I'm like, this guy is just like, please, somebody, for his own good, just take him out, you know? This is not that. This is an NFL team with a ton of talent, with the ability to turn it around. They've got to focus on what's in front of them. I'd love to hear, one of these days we'll have to get Linnell to actually wake up and join us. I'd love to hear what he's thinking right now, right?
4: That's good. I'll give you that one.
5: Linnell was supposed to join us on Friday, but he's getting a catnap or something.
4: I'll give you that one. They're going to get their you-know-what rocked at San Francisco and then go into a bye week still thinking about this.
5: 49ers, best team in the NFL, Drake. Do you agree?
4: Yes, number one. If I liked power rankings, they'd be number
5: nuts.
4: One.
5: Nuts, yep. Dude. Good Easily. For them.
4: We know my thoughts. We've already ticked off one member of Westwood One Sports in the last 48 seconds. I can't go into my power ranking spiel right now or my Mount Rushmores, or we'll be 0-2. Addie Bates produces. Laura Jimenez runs the board. Fraud Watch. This team in the NFC North.

0: wanted the greatest offense of all time. Are they actually fraudulent? That's next on the Drake Toll Show.
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11: Hey, it's Brian Murphy here, and every morning, thousands of commuters are stuck dealing with the crazy traffic in the Bay Area. 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

0: In the shotgun, Love hears the snap. They stymie the rush. Love steps up. Rainbows deep
1: going
0: down
1: deep
0: the middle.
1: Again.
2: Oh, he's got Watson in the end zone.
1: Yeah.
2: Touchdown.
1: Yeah.
2: Touchdown, Green Bay Packers.
3: It's Reaction Monday on Westwood One Sports. Here's Drake Toll.
4: Where's your mom's? I came to drop bombs. That was Jordan Love's post-game spiel after the Green Bay Packers put it on the Chicago Bears. And we've gone weeks now telling you how impressed we are with Chicago, how impressed we are with the Bears because, man, they're doing this with a backup quarterback. Well, doing what? Beating the Eagles with a backup quarterback, beating the Jets with a backup quarterback. Now, look, winning in the NFL, nothing to sneeze at. Nice job, guys. Nice job, Bears.
5: They're 3-1 with the backup quarterback.
4: Okay. I mean, they're not. They're 2-1, but yeah. They beat the Packers 30. They lost the Packers, I should say, 31-7 this week. They got drilled on Sunday with a guy who we had to dust off the name Tyson Bagent for both myself and Pete here recently. But him and Case Keenum combined for 3 interceptions in this game and 0 touchdowns through the air in that 31-7 loss. And now the ugly side of this for the 3-2 Bears is Ben Johnson and how he acts around the Packers, how he acts toward the Packers. And you know, he's the guy at the press conferences and on TV when they catch him on a hot mic who just hates Green Bay. And a really awkward handshake with Matt LaFleur post-game. And you know what? There's a spot for that in sports, sure. Like, it's fun for the fans. But then you're absolutely, like, you get blown off the field. You get blown off the field. Then there's a spot at the end of the game, under 2 minutes to go. Packers guy goes down. Javon Hargrave is injured late. And here's Greg Olsen reacting to Ben Johnson in that moment. Greg Olsen with Fox Sports.
6: We hate to see this late in a 24-point game. Javon Hargrave will be carted off the field.
7: Yeah, that's... These are the kind of games where you're the team winning. You just say, get this thing over with. Ben Johnson, you're using your timeouts. You're extending the game. You're always trying to speak to your team through your decisions of saying, all right, we're going to fight till the end. At what cost?
4: So now we have Ben Johnson taking this flack, taking this heat from the country for his comments pregame about the Packers, how much the Bears hate the Packers, and things that Ben Johnson has said after wins against Green Bay in the past during his postgame locker room spiels that are all recorded now. Well, here's Ben Johnson after having been roasted by the Fox broadcast crew for going in too hard down by 24, getting a dude hurt. Here's Ben Johnson postgame.
8: You know, really, the things that we had done well in the 3 victories that we had this year, they didn't show up today, so we didn't take care of the football, 5 turnovers on offense. We didn't execute at a very high level in the run game or the passing game, and then defensively, we let the ball over our head too many times. So we got 4 passes over 40 yards or more. So, you know, credit to Green Bay. They came out. We knew we were going to get their best shot, and we sure did.
4: Look, you can agree or disagree with how Johnson handles this. You can agree or disagree with Olsen on his thoughts post-game, but it doesn't change the 31-7 drubbing and the fact that Bears might be fraudulent. It's time for our Idiots of the Day.
9: Idiot of the Day.
4: Pete, you've been awful patient. I wanted to build this whole thing out and then toss it up to you so you can hit the home run. Ben Johnson, the Chicago Bears. Did they approach this incorrectly, and are they fraudulent?
5: Just approach what incorrectly?
4: The entire Packers-Bears rivalry, the way that Ben Johnson has done this.
5: I think no. It's almost one of those things, like, remember Kyle Whittingham kind of maybe put his foot in his mouth when he didn't come down saying how much he should hate Ohio State when he took over as Michigan's head coach.
4: Yeah?
5: Like,
4: yeah, yeah.
5: This is one of those rivalries where I don't think you hurt any piece of your organization. I think you only interest your fan base and get them more behind you. Packers, Bears, there's a ton of hate there, and it's awesome that continues. I have no issue with that at all. And one thing I'll say about Ben Johnson, which is an illustration that there is no fraud here, is that the Bears came into yesterday leading the NFL in rushing with almost 800 yards as a team. Like, you don't run the ball that well, and be are some kind of like fake outfit. Like they can overpower you. They can now they have to do that, and they have to go back to that. And when they get Caleb Williams back, I think they'll also become more dynamic. I know. So this is definitely I understand. Like when we were talking about this yesterday over text, like I totally see why you could be like, oh, let's look out for the Bears now. Possible fraud alert. But then when I did some digging, I said, no way. And the only issue I have with Ben Johnson, and it's kind of a big one, he should have worn the Bears sweater vest yesterday. He should have worn the Ditka Bears sweater vest yesterday. I thought he missed a great opportunity. And that's I truly mean that. Like, come on, dude. That was a layup. That would have been awesome.
4: Addie Bates produces, Addie, are the Bears fraudulent?
1: Well, is the Pope Catholic?
4: Depends on who you ask on the show. It depends on which
5: Pope Leo is a Catholic. Gala about that, very Chicago.
1: I think my biggest issue with Ben Johnson is like this would have been what Chicago needed this weekend. Obviously, the White Sox lost after leading 2-0, losing Mike Ditka. They needed something. They needed something to just inject life into this city. And I'm gonna say it. Maybe I'm an idiot. Maybe I'm the idiot. I don't really know why we were so like hesitant on stuff, like, you know, putting my boy King Keenum out there again, you know?
5: I agree. I totally agree, Addie. Like Case Keenum should be the starting quarterback for this team when Caleb Williams isn't available. Agree.
4: Also, Caleb Williams?
1: He is not with us.
4: Like, what happened to grade one hamstring was just kind of, you know, fluffed up. We'll massage it out. He'll be fine.
10: He's a little bit suspect.
1: I will say this as somebody who's had. Have you ever had a hamstring injury?
4: Yeah, ninth grade.
5: Yes.
1: They're finicky. They are finicky. So
5: and
1: I will
5: the
1: say.
5: Number one thing is rest. That's the only thing, really, that makes it better.
1: Yep. So do I think the thumbs up on the stretcher? Do I think that was a little bit much? Yes, I love the memes that came from it. But hamstring injuries just take forever, and there's literally nothing you can do other than rest. So we're not going to see him for a minute. But I just don't think Bajan was the answer for that. I think that was a miscalculation by Ben Johnson. It should have been my boy King Keenum.
4: Well, there you go. 31-7. Take that. Our idiots of the day today on the Drake Toll Show, you're listening to Westwood One Sports, the Westwood One Sports app. Tyreek Hill took the stand, the literal stand, in a courtroom this week. And here's what Tyreek had to say about being a good husband.
11: You know, as I'm going into football terms, but I just think that, you know, after watching the film, like, there were a lot of areas that I can improve, man.
4: Yep, Pete. Of the things that you should say on the stand when you're in court and your husbandry or fatherhood's being put in question, maybe don't say, in football terms, I think after watching the film, there are a lot of areas I can improve in.
5: I would like to meet his defense attorney and just shake their hand. Like, thank you for giving us all that. Like, first of all, why are you having Tyreek Hill testify? Like, I'm not an attorney. I don't play one on television. But that's something I'm looking to avoid. You know, that's why OJ didn't testify. Like, just come on. No testifying for Tyreek.
10: And
5: we don't run into situations like this.
4: Yeah. Tough one for Tyreek Hill this week on the stand. And maybe idiot of the day, and I can give you this as the final one. The L.A. Dodgers, 2-1. They fall last night. Ace on ace, good on good. Mizorowski versus Skubal, and it was the Miz who gets the win. Final score of 2-1 over L.A. The Dodgers now down a game to 0 at the hands of the Milwaukee Brewers. And a quick turnaround, 5 o'clock Eastern time tonight for game 2. We'll be covering that as well as the football. The football? The gridiron of the rest of the day today, of course, on a Reaction
12: Howard
4: Monday.
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4: Westwood One Sports, the Westwood One Sports app. When we come back, you saw it last night, the Atlanta Falcons. Is Michael Penix Jr. dead? Is Tua Tagovailoa their starting quarterback? Penix, hurt again. How bad is it? Next on the Drake Toll Show.
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0: Tyler Huntley and the Baltimore Ravens, and here's what you need to know. The Falcons had two good weeks of football, and we overcorrected. We overreacted a bit. We said, oh, the Falcons, man, Kevin Stefanski, this defense is salty in the offense. Michael Penix Jr.'s opened up the offense. We forgot the dude's got brittle bones. We forgot the dude didn't drink milk when he was a kid. We forgot that when Michael Penix Jr. goes down, the backup option is Tua Tagovailoa. Whereas for the Ravens, what they showcased, okay, is the dichotomy here, is that Baltimore comes out with Tyler Huntley at backup quarterback, and they're not afraid to throw the ball around the yard. They have no reservation with Tyler Huntley in the ball game. And what unfolds here, Huntley leads you on a drive in the fourth quarter to put up a touchdown and a two-point conversion to tie the game at 23 apiece. Then in overtime, Ravens get the ball first, 7 minutes off the clock, and a touchdown thanks to Tyler Huntley, just to give the ball back over to the Falcons. And Tua Tagovailoa, because Michael Penix Jr., his rib hurt a little bit. Tua Tagovailoa, two plays in, throws the greatest meatball sub, number three, at Jimmy John's you've ever seen in your life. Ball game's over. It's in the breadbasket of a defender. Falcons lose 30-23. Pete, I can't trust the Falcons. I can't even come close to trusting the Falcons. And maybe the main reason here is because Michael Penix Jr. has brittle bones and Tua Tagovailoa can't count to seven. It was a disaster last night where I thought the Falcons had so many opportunities to put the Ravens away and just couldn't do it.
1: I couldn't agree with you more. The thing about Penix is like, look, man, what's your best ability? It's availability a lot of times. And the dude's not available. Like, I don't care how good you are, how good of a person you are. If you're not able to play the game with consistency, especially if you're our number one quarterback, that's a major issue. And I mentioned it earlier on the show, watching that game last night when Penix took that hit from the backside and went down, and it was clear he wasn't getting up. I mean, and it's kind of it's an acknowledgement and a tip of the cap to Falcons fans. Like, they're really on board with this team. And you could feel the tension in the stadium. And, you know, then he left for a play, and when he came back in, you could feel a sigh of relief. It was like an audible, oh, you know, like he's back in. And what do we have? He goes back out.
0: Hold on, audible what?
1: It's like, oh, you know, like he's back in. You know what I'm talking about. Okay.
0: Okay. Yeah, I'll make you feel good about this one. Keep going.
1: All right.
2: From the back. Was that when he got hit from the backside?
0: He took a shot from the back.
1: Addie, goodbye. And goodbye. Goodbye. Okay. So, but you can feel the roller coaster of emotions that these fans are going through. That's similar to you and I. Like, we understand just how important Michael Penix is to this operation. We sat here 3 weeks ago going into their game against the Packers, and we were like, hey, if Michael Penix can at least pose a threat, that will back like 12 guys, which that's what it feels like for Bijan Robinson, off the line of scrimmage, right, and enable Bijan to run in a little bit of space or give our offensive line, which is a very good aspect, a part of our team, to create holes for Bijan. Against the defense that's at least prepared for Michael Penix to throw an intermediate or deep ball. Now, when you have Tua in there, or Jack Straw, you know, Jack Strand, but he's really Jack Straw from the Grateful Dead song, or Cooper Rush, like, it's totally different. So, unfortunately for Falcons fans, your entire season is now hinging on this guy, Michael Penix, who his quote afterwards was my favorite. We played one of them, but I got another real great word salad for you, like a riddle. Penix telling reporters, because he's questionable now for week six. He's getting imaging done today, and we'll find out more about his situation. But he said, knowing me, I'm going to be ready to go next week because I've sat out enough in my career. Mm. So knowing you, it means you're going to sit out but because of your history, because you don't play when you're hurt. But now you're telling me, knowing you, you're going to go. A lot of confusion. And it's a shame because I do feel, I hope he comes back, because I want the Falcons to be at their best. And I do feel like they've got something going there in Atlanta. They've got something going there.
0: Here's the thing. And maybe I'm beating a good guy while he's down. Maybe I'm just piling it on here to Michael Penix Jr. But I thought that his post-game comments were a little idiotic. I didn't like what he said. I'm trying to, and maybe I'm reading too far into this, but he spoke in, you just read off one of his comments. Here is Michael Penix Jr. post-game on not being on the field, and let's see if we can figure this riddle out together.
3: It's frustrating, you know, but I think the biggest thing is just, you know, I want to be out there, you know, especially in a big moment in a game like that. You know, I just felt like I needed to be out there. You know, obviously, we got trust in Tua, you know, whenever he came in. But, you know, for me, you know, just how I grew up, how I was raised, like, man, it was always, man, fight through it. And I was trying my best. But I knew I wasn't where I needed to be to help us win a football game in that moment. So that's how the decision was made. But we'll get back there. I hated that. I hated I couldn't get back in that game, man. And it's frustrating, but we're going to be good.
0: Hold on. What? I mean, he just told me for 30 seconds. I mean, I wanted to play. I couldn't wait to get out. I need to be out there. Like, growing up, I mean, I'm tough. I've always told him I've got to be tough. I'm going to get out there. I want to be out there. But, like, I mean, I don't know if I could have helped us win. Like, hold on, whoa. So you're telling me it wasn't the training staff that held him out. He was like, oh, man, I got to do it. I see y'all. Like, I got to be out there fighting. And then at the end of it, the clip's like, but I hate it. But it's the worst. But I hate it. Like, Michael, I'm not going to deny you've had 7 career-altering injuries. The dude has surgery every 18 months.
1: These are real injuries. This is real. And it's real trauma, I think, to be totally transparent. Like, I think he's dealing with some mental stuff that is connected to these really serious injuries. And I think it's probably, it's definitely changed him as a player and as a dude. Well,
0: yeah.
1: And
0: so,
1: yeah.
0: That's why
1: I'm not letting him off the hook, because if you can't play, then you're no good for my team.
0: Yeah, he's a pansy, right? Or that I'm upset with Michael Penix Jr.'s career that he fakes these injuries, because it's not the case. The dude's had his
1: that's not the case at all.
0: Both knees reconstructed on multiple occasions. But last night, to go to the podium after Tua Tagovailoa, who thankfully didn't speak to media postgame, after Tua Tagovailoa throws up an interception, a terrible interception at the end of the game, like Andy Dalton-esque when Dalton got in a few weeks ago, interception. When Dalton got in for Jalen Hurts in the Eagles, it's like the worst pass in the NFL so far this year. It was the same thing last night from Tua. And the dude tells me in his press conference, I'm tough. I got to be out there. I want to be out there. But, like, I didn't feel my best. I couldn't help us win. Those two things don't make sense. It doesn't make sense.
1: No.
0: I don't like that.
1: Yeah, you know what else, Drake? And let's just dive into it and break it down. Like, the Zapruder film, like, he seemed like a guy that was relieved that he had this opportunity to play football over the past like 2 games and 3 quarters. And he was like, he felt good about, he didn't seem like totally disappointed and discouraged. He was just kind of like, yeah, like he seemed like somebody that was almost relieved. Like, I had my opportunity. I showed you guys what I could do. I want to be back out there. But he wasn't like upset. That at least I couldn't pick up that vibe. One thing I do, if we're going to get all over Michael Penix, I do think we need to show some love to Kyle Hamilton, because he made that pick at the end of the game, and it was an amazing piece of football by a guy who might be one of the best defensive players in the NFL.
0: Hold on. You're really going to have to convince me here, by the way.
1: What do you mean?
0: That it was an amazing defensive play.
1: Oh, yeah. I mean, look, if you watch the replay, he totally fooled Tua. Like, he let Tua think he was going
0: to... Oh, my goodness. And how tough is that to fool Tua Tagovailoa? How good do you have to be to really fool that guy, huh? What an IQ.
1: Well, it's part of what makes Kyle Hamilton great. It's not just his ability and his skill level, but it's his know-how. And, like, I love watching guys in the secondary, particularly, like, you know, boundary safeties or free safeties that can kind of bait quarterbacks into making stupid throws. It's one of my favorite things to watch. And that's what Kyle Hamilton did last night to Tua. And look, it's tough on a quarterback just to parachute in. We saw it with Tyler Huntley, and we saw it with Tua. Now, Huntley, as we pointed out,
0: we didn't see it with Tyler Huntley. It wasn't tough on him.
1: We did early on. Yes, we did. We did early on, and when he found his footing by the end of the game, he was able to put together two, as you pointed out, basically game-winning drives. And that's the thing about the Ravens that I think the run game will do to you, in particular Derrick Henry. Like, they were going downhill at the Falcons all game. And finally, by the third, fourth quarter and overtime, the Falcons were beat up. They were tired, and their defense wanted off the field. And they couldn't get off the field because Derrick Henry was pounding them into submission.
0: Well, if only Atlanta had a running back who could do the same thing, Pete. If only Atlanta had a running back who could help your backup quarterback here.
1: Well, he did it for the first...
0: Right.
1: No. He did it. Drake, this is where the coaching was brilliant by Jesse Minter. He did it for the first, like, two and a half or two, three quarters. And then Bijan had close to 100 yards going into the fourth quarter. What happened was Tyler Huntley and that offense taking flight and sustaining drives, right? A couple of, like, you put the plays together, it was like 20 minutes and, or 20 plays in like 13 minutes, those drives. They were gut punches. And that's why you have to wake up this morning. And I think you're giving the, you know, we are also always so quick to be like, okay, who screwed up? A lot of teams screwed up yesterday, right? But the Falcons weren't one of them. They were beaten by the Ravens. That's like, there's not like, I'm not looking for any kind of scapegoat here.
0: I don't think so. I don't want to take a ton of credit away from the Ravens here, but I mentioned this point at 6 o'clock when we started this show. I'm not going to take a ton. I'm not going to take credit away from the Ravens. They won the game. However, I don't want to dilute that. All right, let's let that sink in. The Falcons had 8 more minutes of time of possession going into overtime last night. Like 8. That's a good chunk. And 34-26. And on top of that, the Falcons running the foot. The Falcons at multiple points in this game are up 8 points with an opportunity to nail in the coffin. Like, the Falcons have a couple, and with Tyler Huntley, a quarterback, I don't want to have to throw the ball 45 times to come rally and try to win a football game. The Falcons squandered opportunities to just put the nail in the coffin and put this thing away. The Falcons had opportunities to put the game away last night, and they couldn't do it, I mean, look, that fumble return, that little, the backward pass fumble return, weird thing, whatever it was, Tyler Huntley trying to toss the ball, did the Falcons return for a touchdown? Like, there were some, you're right, there were some disaster zone for the Ravens early, and the Falcons just never took advantage of that.
1: Well, and look, and you're right, they made themselves vulnerable. But again, I go back to Baltimore just exploiting that vulnerability. And when they had the chance at the end of regulation and in overtime, they literally kept the Falcons and, most importantly, Bijan Robinson off the field. Both times that the Falcons got the ball at the end of regulation and at the end of overtime, they were pressed for time, which meant you had no time to get Bijan Robinson involved, putting all the pressure on Penix, who got hurt because of this, because let's face it, he dropped back to pass. Baltimore was able to pin their ears back, sent extra pressure. He got clocked. He's out of the game. Now you got Tua, right? But what you didn't have was time and the opportunity to get the ball to Bijan Robinson. And I think that came at the hands of more strategic play calling and scheming by the Ravens as opposed to the Falcons falling all over themselves. But two things can be true, dude. I'm not trying to make this like the big, like, great debate. They had chances to put them away, and they did not. Like, it was one of those deals where I'm in my room here. I'm in Alabama. I'm like moving around, and I'm watching the game and doing a bunch of other stuff. And I look up. I'm like, oh man, it's only one score, huh? Wow. And here come the Ravens. And I thought, man, I got a bad feeling for Stefanski and his guys.
0: Yeah, I think if somebody went to bed in the third quarter of this game, then you woke up surprised. You're surprised the Ravens won. You're surprised the Ravens won and the way they won it. And that's where I think if you're a Falcons fan, it's doubly frustrating, is even when Penix was healthy, you could have put the game away. You could have just put it away against a backup quarterback for Baltimore. But maybe what we're getting to the bottom of is Jesse Minter outcoached Kevin Stefanski. On a day where coaching in the NFL was pretty ass, it came down to Jesse Minter, the new head coach of the Baltimore Ravens, out coaching Kevin Stefanski, the new head coach
1: Well, the bar was so low yesterday, just real quick. Like, you know, he won the toss and he did the right thing. And we're anointing him, you know, the next Vince Lombardi. It's like, it's not that deep. You know, like he knew if he could get the ball first, chew a lot of clock, keep Robinson off the field, and you leave the Falcons pretty much with a wing and a prayer into a Tagovailoa, which is not much of a prayer at all. And you had the result you had. But you got to give Minter credit, but it's not as though he invented football yesterday either. We're just working with a real, real low threshold right now.
0: Yeah. Here's what we got coming up. Let's talk tonight. You got Rams and Bills, Monday Night Football, a huge matchup. And then what do we mean coaching was an issue yesterday? We'll take you to Philadelphia with the Eagles, to Washington with the Commanders. Two late game snafus that cost teams wins. That's next on the Drake Toll Show. You know, what I love about clutch parlays is that I'm winning money. That's just the thing. Is it was like, all right, at some point, I'm going to regress to the mean here. I'm going to stop winning money at clutch parlays. And then this week, $612 in the bank. Why? Clutch parlays. And I'm not the guy who goes and bets, you know, $500 per parlay. I'm like a 50 bucks here, 70 bucks here, 40 bucks there. I don't even know what a unit is. But clutch parlays has put me in a position to win. What I love about this, too, is I go to clutch parlays. And as you, it helps you build parlays that have the highest likelihood of hitting based on their analytics. And on top of that, you can see the all-time wins and losses for clutch parlays all time, I should say. 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
4: Hollywood hosts a possible Super Bowl preview when the NFL's last two MVPs face off. 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

0: Washington really needs a mistake to be made. Winston's in the gun, handoff, Scataboo, that hit in the backfield.
1: The ball is out! The ball is out! They needed a mistake! They got a mistake! Did they get a recovery?
2: It's Reaction Monday on Westwood One Sports. Here's Drake Toll.
3: You would think from there that maybe the Washington Commanders could use that momentum for a big home win. They could not. That is because with less than 10 seconds to go, Jaden Daniels, instead of throwing the ball away or spiking it, clocking it, if you will, he just laid down on the ground. The clock expired. The game ended in a tie. Just how bad was this? How poorly was this mismanaged? Well, let's take you to Carl in Chicago. Carl, good morning. You're on the Drake Toll Show.
4: Good morning. Real quick, the whole Kyle Hamilton thing, I got to say, I agree with Pete. I watched the way he played that. He became invisible. He showed great awareness on the field. He knew where to be, and he created an illusion, and he fooled Tua, and he made a great diving catch and stabbed at. He knew exactly where he was and what he was doing. Now, I'll give it to you. It's not like he was fishing and he caught a marlin with a gummy worm with Tua. It's more like catching a piranha with a human foot. But still, he's a fisherman. He has no power over the quarterback he's defending, but he knew what he was doing. He deceived him. Tua took the bait. And he made a great catch, so I do side with him, although I respect you both immensely, okay?
3: Carl, appreciate that first take, by the way. Let me be very clear. I was worried you were going to give credit to Tua, but you did a great job of expressing how Hamilton's in the right, but it doesn't make Tua good. I like that, Carl. Good start.
4: Yeah. All right, and I just preface this. I want to comment on the last play of the Washington game. I am calling in the suburbs of Chicago. I am 3 miles away from the high school where Washington Commanders legend Ethan Kaliamakis went to high school and graduated. I'm right down the street. I know his dad personally. I applied to work at his job his pizza place a few years ago. So we're very excited that he got his chance to over in Tallyho, London.
5: Did something happen at the interview? You applied. Did you get the job?
4: Oh, no, I didn't. It was for a management position, and no. I did not get the job.
3: Pete. It's a competitive job.
5: I was just curious. We glossed over it.
3: Let him leave alone. Okay, Carl, this is your call.
5: Dude,
3: Carl.
5: I'm loving
3: Sorry
5: Carl
3: about Pete.
5: Right now. Step off, Drake. Go ahead, Carl.
4: It's okay. He's a good. I'm trying to get his dad to see if Ethan will invest money in this movie I wrote. I'm looking for a $100,000 budget, so I'm working on that.
5: Now we're talking.
4: Okay. So this play, here's what I'm thinking, all right? As someone that's played a lot of sports, watched a lot of sports, there had to be some miscommunication. Now, Dan Quinn doesn't call the plays. He's a defensive guy. There had to be some miscommunication between the offensive coordinator and Jaden in the helmet. And the reason I'll blame Dan Quinn is because either A, even if he assumes that they know there's no timeouts, you should still be reiterating there's no timeouts. And as the clock's going down from 40 to 30 to 20, he's got to be communicating to OC saying, what's going on? What are we doing here? Or he just gave him the benefit of doubt and just said, oh, well, I bet they're just going to spike the ball. He's just running the clock down. They're going to spike the ball and kick a field goal. The miscommunication is when they figured, okay, we got a 44-yard field goal. We're good. We're going to win it. Let's run the clock down. Now, somewhere when the clock starts ticking, someone says, yeah, but are we sure that the kicker can make it? The field conditions are kind of sloppy. And then the light bulb went on and said, oh, maybe you're right. Maybe we should get a little closer. And the clock's ticking while they're debating this. And then they're thinking, well, what about the hashtag or hash mark, I should say? Maybe the kicker said, yeah, make sure they get it on the left side of the field, on the left hash mark. And now there's like 19 seconds when he says that. It's like, oh, crap, we're going to spike the ball. Change the plans. Hurry up. We got to get the ball to the left hash mark. Now it's 18, 17, 16. They can't run the ball because the clock, there's not enough time for them to reorganize and spike it. So now they got to call a passing play. Now, what they should have done with 30 seconds, they only got 17 seconds. So they call a pass play to the left side of the hash mark. We'll get it on his side where he favors the kicker. They're going to run a sideline play for a pass play. So he catches the ball. They make the field goal shorter, get out of bounds, stop the clock, and the hash mark is where the kicker wants it. But they should have done this 20 seconds prior.
5: Yeah, I agree. I agree, Carl. Like there was.
4: They all panicked.
5: Yeah.
4: And then Jaden,
5: what
4: when the guy's covered, Jaden panics and goes into default mode. His autopilot kicked in, and he started running because he sees all this open space. He's like, look at all this space. And then by the time he realized, oh, no, I'm not supposed to do that, he panicked. Then he kneels down. Now there's 7 seconds, and everything went to hell. It all starts with the offensive coordinator not figuring out what, and not knowing. First of all, the special teams coordinator should know what his kicker's range is. Dan Quinn should know that stuff. The offensive coordinator should have communicated, and with 40 seconds, what are our options? And everything went to hell because with 20 seconds left, I think someone panicked and said, we need to move the ball quicker or shorter to the field goal post. and there wasn't enough time, and everyone just kind of went into this brain fart mode. I'll let you. Yeah. Thank you for listening. Go ahead, sir.
5: Hey, you're the man, Carl.
3: Thank you. Thanks for the great call.
5: Look, Drake, I do want to say.
3: Cool, yeah.
5: Well, no, I just, it's funny, you're gonna hammer me, but more Tom Crean. So I haven't worked with him a bunch. You know,
3: I like Tom Crean, the basketball coach.
5: No, Indiana, I know, but it's odd because I brought him up again because of the Harbaugh connection.
3: I had a nickel.
5: The Harbaugh brothers are his in-laws. But I would talk to him about basketball, and then one of the guys he introduced me to, God rest his soul, was Sharif Abdul-Rahim, or Amir Abdul-Rahim, excuse me. And that was an assistant coach for Tom. And Amir would say, you would just hear, because he coached with Tom at Georgia, and Cream would walk down the halls just shouting out things. Like, he was very intense. But one of the things, Drake, is don't assume. And, like, I always, like, at first I heard that. I was like, what exactly is that? Don't assume. And this is the don't assume. It's, if you're Dan Campbell, it's like, you assumed. Somebody assumed in that operation that Daniels knew what the heck was going on, and he didn't have a clue. And somebody assumed that he was going to understand to either clock it there, right, or throw or launch the ball out of bounds. He didn't.
3: I can't exonerate. I'm not saying you're exonerating. I'm not saying
5: don't
3: Carl
5: assume.
3: Is right. I cannot exonerate a 25-year-old quarterback who has earned a spot as a starter in the National Football League. I can't exonerate. I mean, look, we've seen maturity since day one from Joe Burrow when he got into the league, right? And we've seen great flashes of greatness from Lamar Jackson or Josh Allen, you know? And what sets those guys in a tier apart from everybody else is that they're more cerebral and they're more, like, in a two-minute drill, you want them, not Justin Herbert, right? You want them, and Trevor Lawrence kind of on the fence of that. What category is he in as far as it goes? But there's one thing I'd ask of any of these guys as a starting quarterback in the NFL. Read the damn clock. Look up. Like, that's, in my mind, I don't care how much chaos, because it's, oh, there's so many things happening all at once. Aha! The one thing you've got to know as a quarterback is the only thing you cannot screw up are those seconds that are ticking down in front of you right now. And this kid who's on a multi, you know, he's making plenty of money, the millions of dollars in your pocket, to do this one thing at the end of the game. You have one task, one goal, and it's don't let that clock get out of hand. And when that ball is snapped at 11 seconds, and to Carl's point, Jaden Daniels sees the running lane. And never should you be thinking running lane. You shouldn't even see the running lane. You take the ball, and it reminds me of, you remember, a couple weeks ago, Ravens are playing the Cowboys in Brazil. And Dak Prescott, toward the end of the game, throws the ball out of bounds, fires over George Pickens' head. And at the end, we get the explanation from Brian Schottenheimer, hey, we told Dak, throw that ball away pretty immediately so clock doesn't expire, so we don't make a big mistake. In this spot, you have an abundance of caution as a National Football League team. I'm not blaming Dan Quinn or the OC, the special teams. I'm not blaming any of those guys as much as I am Jaden Daniels. Because guess what? Quinn didn't have the ball in his hands. We don't let him do that anymore. Nobody other, the one guy who's got the ball the second it snapped is Jaden Daniels. And Pete, we can't kick a field goal with 12 seconds to go. We know what'll happen then. We'll kick the ball off. They'll run it back at 8 seconds, get in field goal range, yeah, win the game. Geez. So
5: I wonder
3: Jaden
5: if that
3: Daniels,
5: was part of it, Drake. I don't think it was.
3: Maybe. Yeah. But Daniels has the task of snap the ball, get 5 seconds off the clock, throw it out of bounds, or clock it. And at that, when the ball is snapped, it's in his hands and his hands only. I'm not firing Dan Quinn after this. I'm not tearing down the whole coaching staff. I'm putting it completely and in full on Jaden Daniels.
5: And I kind of like your approach because there's really
3: good. I got to trust my quarterback. I got to know my quarterback's not an idiot. And then he was an idiot.
5: But you got to stick with him because of all the circumstances.
3: Sure. No, I agree. I'm not saying you should bench Jaden Daniels. I think that. The deflection that Quinn gave post game of, I shouldn't say deflection, the deflection that Daniels gave post game. Dan Quinn came to the press conference and said, hey, that's on me. I've got to be better. I've got to communicate. You know, don't assume. Daniels, on the other hand, he didn't say that. We still have the clip. We have the clip. Here's Jaden Daniels post game after the Commanders tie against the Giants.
6: We got to stop the clock. We got to know his ozone situation. We got to relay that as an offense. It starts from everybody top down. But ultimately, you know, it's on me.
3: It doesn't start with anybody but you. It doesn't start top down. There's not a we to this. There's not a we need to know. We need to know. Pete, guess how many guys touched the ball in the final play of the game when the Commanders played the Giants this week? Guess how many guys touched the ball?
5: One person.
3: One guy! The quarterback! There's no we to this. The line didn't need to know it. The receivers didn't need to know it. The head coach didn't need to know it. The one dude with a ball in his hands needed to know what to do with the clock. I don't like the we need, top down, we gotta, none of that. You're the quarterback of the franchise. You're the franchise quarterback. I'm going to flip those two words around. You're the franchise quarterback. I've got to trust you to know how to count. To know how to count. He couldn't count. And that's why they tied the game. And it feels like a loss. And should feel like a loss. And here's what's going to happen. You know what's going to happen? Here's what's going to happen, Pete. Is the next 2 weeks in Washington, they're going to think about that one play. And they're going to keep thinking about it. They're going to show up today. Dan Quinn's going to say, hey, guys,

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3: I mean, I'm trusting my Jaden Daniels to not be an idiot. But yeah, at any point you can't get the field goal here. At any point,
4: it was a boneheaded move. It was just an absolute. It was something you just, and it's really hard to imagine. Like, I want you to think about this. Okay, this is how you could really like make a comparison. You show up to the airport. You know you've got 15 minutes to get to your flight, right? You're flying through security. You catch a break, right? There's nobody in TSA, so right away, you're boom. You're through there, okay? And you're running to your gate. It just happens that it's like the furthest gate away, so you have to take the tram. So you take the tram, and you're about to reach the gate, but you get off the tram, and you forget that you're pressed for time, and you start walking. And then you get to the gate and they close the door and you say, hey, what are you doing? You're closing the door. And the flight attendants and the personnel from American Airlines say, hey, game over, pal. You missed it. Like, and that's really how inconceivable that is, as though you're racing to make a flight and you forget you're pressed for time. So you pull up and start getting casual. Like, not like I'm getting casual because I think I'm going to make it. Like, oh, I forgot I had to make it. That's how bad that was. And that's why I think it's egregious, because it's hard to understand that someone in that position could flake out that bad. But he did.
3: I'm past time here. And I appreciate the dialogue and the aggressive conversation here and dragging it out to the point that we didn't have to talk about Pete's Eagles as much as I had planned to in this last hour.
4: Good. See, that was a tactic by me.
3: Instead, let's look forward to tonight. It's the Bills. It's the Rams. A heavyweight clash on Monday Night Football. And I'll tell you who's going to win next on the Drake Toll Show.
5: Even without Lamar Jackson, the Ravens grounded the feisty Falcons. Baltimore's balling at 4-1 and looking every bit the part of a Super Bowl favorite. Westwood One Sports.
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0: Yeah, you know, today is it's beautiful, man. The sun is shining, you know, the birds are chirping.
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2: Unless you're an Eagles fan, very clearly, unless you're an Eagles fan, at which point it's not even close to that at all whatsoever.
3: By the way, Liam Cohen, 17-5 as a Jaguars head coach.
2: Dude, I'm telling you, man, Duval, that's good.
3: Our boy Johnny Ballgame told me that stat over the weekend. I landed here in Birmingham yesterday, and I got in the car. There was Westwood One Radio and John Mallory.
2: Gonna have to give me some context there, Pete. Johnny Ballgame.
3: Johnny Ballgame's John Mallory. He's a host. He's a host for Westwood One. He does a great job.
4: Does he play with PCA?
2: Who is the Miz? I'm confused here. Is it like MIZZOU? Is it a connection with the Show Me State or what? What's happening right now?
4: Am I supposed to know who that is?
2: Johnny Ballgame.
3: All right, you guys are, don't be jerks.
2: Of Westwood One Sports and West, the Westwood One Sports.
3: Yes, yes.
2: No, he's good. This is Pete and I had an inside joke there. Johnny Ballgame's top notch. Boise guy. Yeah. Johnny Ballgame. Weekends, Westwood One Sports and the Westwood One Sports app, which is what you're listening to right now. And I previewed the Bills and Rams. I teased the Bills and Rams. That's exactly where we're going. Monday Night Football, you can hear it right here on Westwood One Sports. And tonight, you get the banged up Rams. But at least they're at home against the Buffalo Bills, who can make a statement after the Bills did lose a week ago to the New England Patriots at home, 29-26. Rams, Bills, and this is the same Rams team that struggled against the Philadelphia Eagles but still walked away with a four-point victory. I've got the Bills outright going on the road to the West Coast and dropping the Rams to a 2-3 record. Before I tell you why, Pete, where do you land with tonight's ball game?
3: Oh, I got the Rams. I got the Rams at home. I think Matthew Stafford is really going to find the air attack early, and I think the Rams could win big. I think they're going to test those young cornerbacks that the Bills have, and it's time for Stafford to kind of tap into some of that experience and take advantage of some of these young guys. We saw it last night, and actually Tyler Huntley did a great job, but obviously so did Jesse Minter and the Ravens. But Falcons were down a cornerback, and they went right after the weak spot. And the Ravens did to get a touchdown to tie the game. And I think that that's what Buffalo will be up against tonight. I think that there's going to be a lot of testing of those young cornerbacks early in the game. And I think that they may fail the test. And that could really open things up early for the Rams. Remember, Rams playing at home is huge for them. It's a long trip for Buffalo. The only thing for the Bills that I like about this is they're coming off that win against the Patriots at home. So, you know, they're going to be... Their attention has been gotten.
2: Questionable for Quentin Lake tonight for the Rams. Their star safety, Myles Garrett, is still out. Terrence Ferguson is still out. You've got Aaron Donald. Maybe he plays tonight. Do we know yet? Do we have any
3: No,
2: idea?
3: we're still waiting. To my point, we're still waiting to see the availability of Christian Benford. That's going to be a big deal. He's the cornerback that was hurt for the Bills, and they need him back tonight, especially
2: week
3: in a game
2: in,
3: like this.
2: Week out, we don't know about Donald. I mean, both these teams are banged up, but the Rams have dealt with significant injury issues, and here's why they're going to lose tonight. They have not decided to press the red button of Rams death, and they don't care to. Like they can afford a loss to the Bills. This is the last game of their tough stretch. Then after that, they have the Cardinals, the Raiders, the Chargers, the Commanders, the Cardinals, the Packers. That's a 7-game reset. They'll go into December winning 6 of those 7. They know that. They're fine. They can afford the loss tonight. Stay healthy. Don't force the issue. We're the Rams. We'll finish the regular season 12-5.
3: Drake, you're getting way. You're getting way too comfortable with this.
2: You didn't care.
3: Rams, no, like, when are they going to wake up one day and decide it's time to win a championship? It's just not how
2: Correct.
3: It works.
2: Oh, yeah. It's what they're going to do. It's what the Rams are going to do. They have the roster to do it. At full strength, they have the best roster in the NFL, and they know it.
3: They got to win. They have to win games. I don't care what stretch they're in or what month it is. Like, they've got to win games. You have
2: to
3: practice the art of winning a game.
2: And they're going, and they're, yeah, because Matthew Stafford really needs to practice the art of winning games. Has no idea how to do it. Like, no, the Rams are fine.
3: Yeah, but there's other guys on that team who need to know how to do it together with him. And they need to do it this year. Together, they can't just float into, you know, November and have to battle for a playoff spot. Like, you want to get, like, a home game against the Bills. You should be looking to win that. This isn't a trip to Australia in week one.
2: They lost Australia, and what did we say? We said, we don't care. That's fine. Whatever. You can lose Australia and be fine. They lost the Broncos on the road. What do we say? That's fine. You can lose the Broncos on the road and be fine. They struggled against the Eagles, rallied, and won. Great. Awesome. They're going to lose to the Bills tonight. I'm going to wake up tomorrow morning at 8:48 a.m. Eastern time tomorrow. I'm going to tell you the same thing. The Rams lost, and they don't care. The Rams lost, and it's fine. No one overreact. No one freak out. The Bills are going to walk in there and win tonight, and the Rams aren't going to freak out.
3: You know what I need right now? I need, and I shouldn't do this, but gosh, I'd love that sound where Sean McVay cracks the joke, and all the writers laugh a lot. You know, remember he was like a comedian.
2: You love your, his Australia comments that got him in some trouble.
3: Yeah, and everybody, you know? The media loves him in L.A., and that could be, remember now. The comment I'm talking about was after a Monday night victory against the Giants at home, right?
2: Oh, the Giants. They beat the Giants.
3: So what I'm saying, they're 1-0 on Monday Night Football at home this year against an able-bodied opponent. And I think that they'll be 2-0 after tonight.
2: Able-bodied opponent? Literally the first week that the Giants didn't have their quarterback, Jackson Dart, and the word you're going to use to describe them is able-bodied opponent.
3: They're 3-1-1 right
2: with their franchise quarterback whose knee was missing, and you're like, oh yeah, able-bodied opponent. Like, no, disabled-bodied opponent.
3: Let's be quiet so we can let the Rams sleep till November when you want to wake them up and send them to the Super Bowl.
2: I don't need to. They're going to wake up next week. They're going to lose the Bills tonight. They're going to wake up next week. And then when we wake up in the middle of November, we'll say, oh, the Rams, the three-loss Rams, and all three of those losses came in the first five games. Yes, those Rams. And they'll win the Super Bowl, and everybody will be hit. George and L.A. will be happy. George and L.A. will be able to sleep at night. It's the L.A. Rams. Buffalo Bills tonight. Pete's got the Rams. I'll take the Bills. 8:15 Eastern time. We will not hear from Pete tomorrow.
3: It's not for shame.
2: He's not in trouble. Pete will be on ESPN2. Who you got tomorrow night?
3: Jacksonville State and FIU. It's Conference USA weekday, baby. So it's it should be a lot of fun.
2: Excited to listen to it. I took us to a close one here. It's time for Music Monday. Top five songs that Addie Bates has selected this week. 5 seconds of each of the five. Laura Jimenez, roll tape. Oh,

0: Okay. All right, song number one, please, Laura.
1: No idea.
0: It's Sugarland, Jennifer Nettles.
2: It is Sugarland, so 1 point break for that.
0: That is not All I Want to Do, which is the other one.
2: That's Sheryl Crow.
0: Now, All I Want to Do.
2: Oh, yeah. Do you want the name?
0: Dang, yeah. I hate this.
2: This is one of the trivia songs last week. This is Stuck Like Glue.
0: Stuck Like Glue. I heard it live. Mm-hmm. Do it live. All right. Song two, please. In the sky, you can't tell me I ain't fly.
1: I don't know, but I love it.
2: It's a banger.
0: Is it? Somebody get these bangers out of here.
3: Somebody get these bangers out of here.
0: Oh, 2 Chainz.
2: That's Bruno Mars, and that's way.
1: Oh, really?
0: Bruno Mars. Whoa, he tipped in his bag reinvention. For that one. I would not have known. Interesting, per se.
1: Okay, here's right. I break these chains of love, but I forget the name of the band.
2: It is Chains of Love. I'm going to give you the point. This is one of my favorite bands of all time. Erasure.
0: Culture Club?
1: Erasure, yes. Okay.
0: Hardly know her, but that's fine.
1: Tell It to My Heart, Taylor Dane. Next.
2: Yes, me!
0: What? Hold on.
1: I was a big-time crush of mine when I was a kid.
2: Oh, my God, I love that song. It's Taylor Dane. Taylor Dane, Tell It to My Heart.
0: Wow, okay. All right.
1: Chef's Kiss.
0: Song 5. Rainstorm.
1: Okay, this is 311. But I don't know the name of the song.
0: That's an AI. There's something the AI created.
2: Oh my gosh. That's Amber.
0: Amber.
2: But 311.
0: Boy, really bad Music Monday for me today. Pete nailed
2: it. But Pete won. My God. I put a country song in there for you. I was trying to give you a chance.
1: Yeah.
0: Jennifer Nettles. Stuck Like Glue. Stuck Like Glue. Sugarland. Who would have known, man?
1: Columbia, Arkansas.
0: Thanks, Bud Four. He wins. We'll see you tonight. It's the Rams. It's the Bills. Monday Night Football. We'll see you for some Brewers, Dodgers, the Guardians, and the Rays. We'll recap it all tomorrow. This has been, and it always will be. Hey, to Colin Jones, Bruce Gilbert, Armin Williams, and Ryan McGuire, thank you for a job. ESPN and NBC Sports Play-by-Play. Pete Souza is the co-host. Addie Bates produces. Laura Jimenez runs the board. You better, you bet. Or your local programming is coming up. We'll see you tomorrow from 6 a.m. to 9 a.m. and break down tonight's Monday Night Football game. In the meantime, love you. Have a great day. Enjoy yourself. We'll see you later. This has been, it always will be, the Drake Toll Show.
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11: 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Grab a mug and tea proudly.
20: Well, I believe in the good book. The good book, they say, and a child shall lead them. That's the line that always got me. And a child shall lead them. You see, the, remember SI used that for Isaiah Thomas in the 1980 Indiana Hoosiers Championship. I digress. I'm coming to tell you, and a Mike Evans shall lead them. And a Mike Evans shall lead them. My God. Grab the freaking staff and the robe and lead me. Lead me to the promised land, Mike Evans, because wow. Wow, wow, wow, wow, wow. What a day, what a night, what a effort, what a ball game, what a football game, what a rivalry, what emotions. Was that the NFC Championship out there? Or was that week five, ladies and gentlemen? So, man, oh, man, we will have too much fun recounting one of the most invigorating, energizing, adrenalizing games. But then again, 49ers Seahawks. It's what we do. So, Marcus, this is your job, buddy. Good morning. You get to discuss some football drama. Oh, by the way, if you didn't know, 49ers won.
0: Yeah, they did.
20: Marcus, good morning, brother.
0: Wow, Murph. What a game. What a weekend. What a performance by Mike Evans, a man who signed with the 49ers this offseason and said, quote, I feel like the 49ers are one piece away, and I feel like I'm that piece.
20: Great call.
0: Well, I think there's a new nickname that needs to be placed. It's Mike the Missing Piece Evans. Absolutely took over that ball game yesterday, beat the Seahawks, goes up to Seattle, gets the job done. And right now, I think he's everybody's favorite 49er.
20: Man, oh, man. Let's go. 808-KBR, by the way. You can just start calling it anytime you want because we want to relive this whole thing. If you missed it, 32-29, we will call it in shortly. With requisite drama everywhere. Mike McDonald for, I have the stats here, but the first 10 drives, the Niners' longest drive was 34 yards. Only two of them were five plays or more. And Mike McDonald was doing it again.
0: Yes, he was.
20: He was strangling Brock Purdy and Kyle Shanahan again.
0: Which is crazy because when you look at the box score and you see the final score was 32-29, you're like, oh, this must have been a shootout. Like, this was an offensive frenzy. No, that was not the story. Almost all the points in the first three quarters came off of turnovers and teams taking advantage of those opportunities. But it was all defense. It was a lot of Mike McDonald, but it was also a lot of Raheem Morris in that 49er defense going back and forth as well.
20: And I say, and a Mike Evans shall lead them. I should add, the guy right behind Mike Evans leading him as he grabs the staff and the robe and leads us to the parliament, Grayson Halton.
0: G-baby.
20: Number 93, the rookie announces his presence with authority. You were talking about short field touchdowns. Renardo Green with the picks. Sets up the first one, the fumble. My mind's going blank on the second fumble that was caused, that led. Fred Warner punch out. Thank you very much. But the third one, with 13 seconds to go in the first half, when the Seahawks are just trying to run it out.
0: Trying to, keyword trying.
20: And not just Grayson Halton, but on that very play, Keon White blew up his guy too. The penetration from the Niners D-line, which is, you know, playing without how many different guys, right? We've talked about a million different guys they haven't played with. What a performance by Grayson Halton and Mike Evans and the 49ers. And you know what? There was a note from, it was in the Chronicle story this morning, that the Fox guys said that, and we never heard this from Fred Warner or Brock Purdy or Christian McCaffrey all week, nor from Kyle Shanahan, but they said flat out, we were embarrassed and pissed off about the way last season ended. And, you know, we tried to kind of poke at that this week, you know, with who's our player of the week. It was Jake Brendel,
0: yes,
20: right?
0: It was.
20: And with, you know, talking to various reporters and writers and just, you know, hey, how big is this? Yeah, we all knew it was big. Nobody ever acknowledged, though, just the huge embarrassment and stain on the franchise and on Kyle's sort of competitive nature of how last season ended.
0: Well, it was a huge get back moment for Kyle Shanahan because Kyle did get embarrassed last year. The entire 49ers offense was embarrassed by this defense. Kyle Shanahan and the Niners offense went back-to-back games without scoring a touchdown. That rarely ever happens. I don't think it ever did happen until those two matchups last year against the Seahawks. So there was definitely a chip on the shoulder of Kyle Shanahan, but also beyond just the coaching staff and the players, you could see that energy. You kind of felt that physical nature early on. We'll talk about Dre Greenlaw maybe getting a little bit too physical, but Mustafa was flying around the field. Fred Warner was playing around the field. Like, it felt like they brought more energy and more of like a physical nature to this matchup.
20: It felt like what I mentioned a couple minutes ago, like the NFC, Walt said, it felt like a playoff game,
0: yes,
20: or an NFC championship, right?
0: Yes, it did.
20: I mean, this rivalry is so real. It's unbelievable. You know, I come from the past era when Joe and Jerry and Ronnie were doing their thing. The Seahawks were in the AFC West, bro.
0: Yeah.
20: We couldn't even spell Seahawks, dude. They were not even like, so it was the Cowboys and the Rams and the Cowboys and the Rams. And then here comes Favre and the Packers in the 90s, you know. And then they rearranged the divisions in what was it like 00, 01, 02, something like that. I'll have to look up the exact year. But Seattle comes into the division, you're kind of like, yeah, whatever. But the Niners were terrible then. That was the Dennis Erickson, Mike Nolan, Mike Singletary. Yeah. And really, this rivalry didn't really start until Jim Harbaugh got here and Pete Carroll. So it's only 15 years, but it's every bit of 15 years.
3: It feels more than just 15 years.
20: I mean, I feel like, well, your generation, so, you know, I guess the Harbaugh stuff, you would have been 18, 19 years old when that stuff was going down. So you kind of, I want to say grew up on it, but just a little, you like, there are kids now growing up like only knowing Niners Seahawks. Like, I don't know. I mean, we've changed the characters. It's no longer Harbaugh and Carroll. It's now Kyle Shanahan and Mike McDonald. And it's every bit. I mean, that, like you were talking about, the intensity, the chippiness, the emotion. The Niners saying they're embarrassed and pissed off. And, you know, God only knows how the Seahawks are going to respond to this. They're coming back down here.
3: Yeah, they are.
20: And on November 29th. And I have to admit, as much as I love my Niner home games and my red, although, you know, wish they weren't in Santa Clara. But anyway.
3: Who knows? They could be wearing the all-black uniforms that game.
20: Let's be honest. 49ers-Seahawks games in Seattle. In Seattle, right? It's not the same in Santa Clara, is it?
3: Well,
20: is it?
3: It definitely adds maybe more from our perspective because you get to battle against the 12th man and, of course, the allegations of pumping in fake crowd noise. But once again, shout out to the 49er family for traveling. There was a lot of red up in Seattle. Mike Evans even mentioned it at his post-game press conference. Like at the very end when they called Cooper Kupp short on that big
20: Which we haven't even mentioned.
3: He said the crowd went wild and he felt like it was a home game at Levi's Stadium.
20: That's awesome.
3: Yeah, but for the 49ers to go up there in Seattle and truly like their first road environment of the season because week one was down in Australia.
20: Yeah.
3: Didn't really have to deal with a bunch of Rams fans. Yeah. That was a home game.
20: Yeah, go.
3: That was the first time they were able to actually go up and go against that type of atmosphere.
20: Oh, by the way, where Brock Purdy is 5-0 in the regular season?
3: Regular season,
20: 22, 23, 24, 25, 26, 5-0. Now there is one big asterisk on that. But again, they were stripped down, but they were embarrassed and pissed off. And Brock Purdy was not awesome yesterday, but when he had to be. And I was thinking about my guy, second reference, Joe Montana. He was, as much as I... Lays, as the kids would say, Joe Montana or whatever. As much as I he walks on water. He had some bad games where he had to pull things out in the fourth quarter. I mean, it wasn't always Joe throwing for 500. You know, there were times it was like, ah, man, what's going on? Oh, he pulled it out. Well, Brock Purdy yesterday, I just went over those stats where the first 10 drives, not more than 34 yards and only two drives were five plays or more. When they were down 26-20 after that third quarter from hell.
3: Ooh.
20: From hell, which by the way started with an interception.
3: Yeah.
20: You forget that the third quarter started. They're up 21-13. Grayson Halton makes the fumble touchdown right before half. They go to halftime. Everybody's happy. 21-13. And on the first play of the second, or whatever, the first or second play of the second half, Renardo Green pick number two.
3: Number two on the
20: day. And you're like, honestly, at that point in time, if you just froze the TV, would you be like, blowout? Now he's going to blow out the Seahawks.
3: And you're thinking everything's going perfect, and then Eddie Pinheiro misses a field goal.
20: My guy, football mentions Petty Pinheiro, too. That's when things, like, and somebody actually, I got to credit the texter. It was somebody texted in and said, are you guys feeling a little weird about Eddie this year? It's just not the same? And I was like, yeah, but we didn't talk about it. And sure enough, right down to the winning kick, I wasn't super secure, which I hate to say to my guy, Eddie DeNiro, but he made it.
3: Yeah. Eddie's been great since signing with the 49ers, but he's definitely been a little bit more shaky this season than he was last year when he was,
20: whatever,
3: when he was locked in. Yeah, that's right.
20: He was sickness.
3: He was dealing with something earlier in the year.
20: He had what you had.
3: Yeah, exactly. Maybe he was in that darkness retreat as well.
20: You know what? Hey, Siri, show me the difference between a morning sports show in San Francisco and in Seattle. It's 6:10, and we haven't mentioned the Cooper Kupp spot.
3: No.
20: If we were doing this show in the PNW, bro, we would have thrown on the mic and said, in the Bible, it says you should spot Cooper Kupp better. I mean, okay.
3: Damn the rules.
20: So here's the deal. I was on a plane. I tweeted that out. I don't even want to, like, get into, like, what's going on with plane Wi-Fi. I don't even want to talk about it right now. I also want to just quickly digress. In 2000, 2001, 2002, 2003, do you remember JetBlue?
3: Yes.
20: We used to have live TV.
3: I know JetBlue.
20: We had live TV. You could watch the TV. So I would be able to. So how have we gone backwards? Like there was no live. It's the CBS. It's the Fox National game. It should have been on the back of a seat.
3: Which is crazy because you're taking a cross-country flight.
20: Cross-country
3: flight. You're not flying up from L.A.
20: Cross-country flight. Anyway, point is I'm on my phone and trying to stitch it all together here. Where was I going with this?
3: The Cooper Kupp pickup.
20: So, yes.
3: I see short one-yard,
20: on the ESPN Gamecast, it says 4th and 10. And then it says Darnold complete to Cooper Kupp for 9 yards. And then the football goes up to San Francisco. And I'm like, I'm in my seat 34D, by the way, because I won't pay extra for those extras. Dude, they get you, as soon as you book your ticket, they're like, give me more money.
3: Of course.
20: Like, no, dude, no. Mm-hmm. They're like, oh, do you want to sit in 34D? I'm like, yeah, I'll sit in 34D. Screw you. So anyway, I'm in 34D pumping my fist. And so then I'm going to Twitter because I'm trying to toggle back and forth between the GameCast and Twitter, and it takes a while. The carrier pigeons, like the wheels turning. And then poof, my screen appears with these tweets. Everybody's like, that's a first down. Oh my God, that's a first. I'm like, wait, what? The GameCast just told me he got stopped for 9 yards. Now I'm seeing a bunch of tweets from all the writers in the press box saying, I think this is going to be overturned. And I'm like, you got to be kidding me. I was just pumping my fist in 34D.
3: Nope.
20: This is going to be overturned? So now I had to sweat out this sort of slow Wi-Fi, Twitter, GameCast nightmare of figuring out what was going
3: on. Brutal.
20: So then I get home and I watched it. And to be, I mean, this is going to be the most Homer thing, one of the most Homer things I've ever said. But to my eye, honestly, I'm okay with the spot. I really wasn't like, I didn't think the Seahawks got blatantly robbed. I think it was enough of a 50-50 situation where spots have always been a problem in the NFL forever. Shout out Gene Steratore in the car.
3: I'll stop it. We don't got to go there.
20: But spots forever have been a problem in the NFL. So once the ref makes his spot, yeah, and then they go to the replay review, and the rule is that once the brown of the football crosses the white of the line, it doesn't matter anything else. Not his body, not his arms, not anything. I was like, well, then I don't think it's a raging, like, you know, one of the worst calls in the, you know, whatever, tuck rule, whatever. Anyway, that's my opinion.
3: Well, I'd say according to the letter of the law, the call was correct on the field because of what you just laid out, the ball going out of bounds before he got to the first down marker. I'll say my reaction live, I thought he picked it up. And I thought he probably should have got credit for the first down, which I know is a take that's not going to go over well in this market.
20: To be honest, David Lombardi, who's known as a very pro 49er guy, I was on Twitter, immediately tweeted, that's a first down.
3: Yeah, so I thought it was a first down. Also, with all of my years watching football, I was unaware about the difference between the sideline and the end zone. Because if a guy reaches out and hits a pylon, technically the pylon's out of bounds. Yeah, but because it's the end zone,
20: that's always troubled me too. Though
3: the end zone differently,
20: that's always troubled me too.
3: And so, for my thought process was, all right, Cooper Kupp kept his feet in bounds. I thought initially he might have stepped out of bounds, and that's why they called him short. But he stayed in bounds. The ball was over, but across the plane. Now we're getting into like planes, and you're talking about you with train planes and automobiles. Yeah. It crossed over on the white, but I don't know. I mean, that seems a little sketchy. That seems like a little bit of gray area. But if you have a problem with the call, you have a problem with the letter of the law and the ruling, not the actual results.
20: Yeah. Again, I didn't think it was like, yeah, I get it. If I'm a Seahawks fan, I'm going to say it's a first down. If I'm a 49er fan, I'm going to say the ruling on the field stands. Just to me, I don't think, like, it's not going to be one of these things like, I hate to keep going back to this, it's not going to be like the tuck. I don't think Seahawks fans will be talking about it 25 years later. Like, oh, NFL history changed on that spot.
3: No, I think in 25 years, they might be talking about that Jackson Smith and Jigba drop the play before instead.
20: Honestly.
3: That was huge. Like, how the hell did JSN drop that ball? My only theory was, maybe he was still feeling that hit from Mustafa just a couple plays earlier because Mustafa came around. And as I mentioned in the first couple of minutes, he was flying all over the field. JSN left the field for a play, then came back in that 3rd and 10 situation and obviously didn't look the same. That was a rare drop by JSN.
20: I think that's a good theory. That's a very good theory because it was so inexplicable that it almost looked like he was hearing footsteps kind of thing. You know what I mean? Like, yeah, even though he was wide open. So great call on that. Good stuff. Listen, man, it's too much fun. We got to call it in.
3: What a win.
20: It's not official until it gets called in. So who do we got? Special teams coach Brant Boyer, who maybe he would tell Jacob Cowing to maybe call fair catch next time on the...
3: Got some issues with Cowing, but how about our guy Waitman with those punts?
20: Incredible.
3: Bro, I had a joke. Left and right. Like, we talk about Grayson Halton and that strip and recovery. That doesn't happen without that punt being down at the one.
20: Absolutely incredible. It's funny, when he started punting, was it the Dolphins game where they punted a lot or the Cardinals game? And I tweeted out, I'm like, be honest, how many of you even knew who Corliss Waitman was? Like, nobody knew who he was.
3: Not too many, yeah.
20: Dude, he actually was one of the better players in the game.
3: Huge impact on the game.
20: Also was the holder on the Eddie P. kick. So we got special teams coach Brant Boyer with the iPhone Duo calling Roger Goodell, and Goodell saying, do you know how much money you're making me with the eyeballs you guys are bringing to our TVs? He goes, you don't need any more money, Goodell. Just put this one in the books, you mannequin. San Francisco 49ers 32, Seattle Seahawks 29.
2: 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Beautiful people.
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22: 49ers are through to the semis without dropping a cent.
23: Looks cracker. He said it again. I'm like, dude, I hear that every Sunday.
24: Hey, bang, bang, Niner gang out there.
25: What's it like to have a guy like Fred Warner behind you?
26: A dog. You know, it's great to have him. He a dog.
27: I don't know how else to say it. I wasn't drinking beer.
28: Touchdown, San Francisco!
29: You know, seeing that much beef in the air.
30: I was like, who are you? And I look, make sure, like, oh, it's Diggs.
31: Hey. I mean, I can't help it. Like, I'm on the sideline watching him do crazy stuff. I'm like, we have Mike Evans.
32: But Jake's a cool dude, so.
33: Bang, bang, Niner gang.
20: Okay. Well, it's working so hard, I didn't even know where the new one ended. So bang, I stepped on it. My bad. Great stuff. Good stuff. How about that Mike Evans? Oh, that's Diggs.
3: Yeah. What a moment. An instant classic. That's going to be a meme that lives forever. Mike Evans checking the back of the jersey.
20: Oh, man. And the beef in the air from Jake Brendel made it on the Trent Williams windmill dunk. Good stuff. What was that last one there, too? That was it was Fred Warner saying, we got Mike Evans.
3: We got Mike Evans.
20: Yeah, that was it. Great stuff. Great stuff. Niners keep winning because they're 5-0. They're going to go like 14-3 this year, or 16-1, or 15-2, or whatever. That win package is going to be 6 minutes long.
3: I mean, it might take up a whole segment.
20: All right. Well, listen, we already destroyed the what do we and the Washington Commanders have in common? We have no sense of a clock.
3: Uh-oh.
20: Because it's 6:18.
3: We don't got any timeouts here?
20: We need to have
3: What's a little clock.
20: We just Dan Quinned this thing here. All right. Ooh. Let's get out and say good morning to Walt and get the guest list. These are the fun days on The Sports Leader.
34: Football season is here. Keep it locked right here for Fred Warren.
31: Brock Purdy had the best camp that I've seen him have. In my mind, he's always been the best quarterback in the entire league. That's not to, you know, to talk down on any of the other guys in the NFL, but I just see him on a play-in, play-out basis every single day and the things that he's able to do and operating for our offense. So I'm so happy he's on my side. I know that.
28: Fred Warner is absolutely hot.
34: 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We are the sports.
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3: Three tight ends, right? Purdy backpedaling. He wants Evans. Throws middle. And somehow he caught it. Touchdown. 49ers into the end zone in Seattle. And an early lead for San Francisco.
5: Love capitalizing off the takeaway. Getting it to your best receiver, Mike Evans. And he's just bigger than anybody they can put on him. And Brock knows it. Brock puts it right into a position where Mike could use that body, use those long arms, and snag that football versus tight coverage for 6 points.
18: I don't know how that ball got to him.
19: There it is. Guy Haberman and Tim Ryan on the call. Good morning, everybody. It was an amazing day to be a football fan and, of course, a 49er fan. Hey, if you're a Seahawks fan, I know we got a few here. Sometimes in life, you're going to get boned.
18: Yeah, that's life.
19: Or did they get boned? We got the text line going off on whether or not Cup was inbounds, out of bounds. This ruling on the field stands, buddy. And it wasn't, to me, not one of the great blown calls in NFL history. It was close enough to be 50-50. And all I know is that we have Eddie Grant's Electric Avenue coursing, which is a good thing. Although we do have controversy, because we had John Joe Curley, Pride of St. Cecilia, walk in here and say, hey, do you guys want Eddie Grant's Electric Avenue as a rejoin? I'm like, well, I always want Eddie Grant's Electric Avenue as a rejoin, but why? He goes, well, they played it in the locker room. And I said, no, they didn't. He said, what do you mean? I said, well, I'm reading my guy, Eric Branch. I trust Branchy with my life. He's a Bruin. He's won multiple awards. His lead to his story on Mike Evans is, as MGMT's electric feel blasted, pulsated in the visitor's locker room at Lumen Field on Sunday, So I said, no, they played Electric Feel by MGMT. That's old Tim Lincecum warm-up music. And Marcus goes, nuh-uh. I got Cam Inman over here tweeting that Electric Avenue is being played right now. Now we got a war.
18: We've got controversy on Cooper Kupp, and we've got controversy on which electric song was played in the locker room
19: unless
18: for a post-game celebration.
19: Both. And different guys tweeted at different times. Mm.
18: What if they have an entire electric playlist that they play with after electric wins?
19: Electric Boogaloo?
18: Just as an ode to the substation right next door.
19: At one point, Marky Mark Kinzer, I had a great weekend in New York, by the way. We'll get to that later this week. But he was driving me into the Bronx to take me to Arthur Avenue, my new favorite street in New York, with the best Italian, unbelievable Italian, and just authentic as hell. But we were going through the Bronx. And the Bronx is real, bro.
18: The boogie down Bronx.
19: The boogie down Bronx, indeed. The Bronx is real. As Bobby Bonilla famously yelled at a reporter, I'll show you the Bronx. And Marky Mark told me, yeah, he was living in Greenwich, Connecticut, and he said that too, by the way. But anyway, there was a substation that took up an entire block. You know, it was there was some trash, there were some sketchy characters, and a big substation. And I said to Marky Mark, as we were at a stoplight, I said, Niners might want to build a new stadium here.
18: Now that I think about it, that's probably the reason why Aaron Judge didn't play in the playoffs this year. It's that damn substation.
19: Boogie Down Bronx, of course, home of the Yankee Stadium. That was one of the great things about being in the Bronx, was like I'd see signs, Yankee Stadium this way, Yankee Stadium that way. I'm like, hey, I'm near the bottom. And you know what Marky Mark told me? And we'll get back to the Niners. I know we were driving over one of the rivers, not East, not Hudson. But he goes, see those tall, high-rise brown apartment buildings? They look kind of old and worn down from like the 50s, 60s. I go, he goes, that's the Polo Grounds, buddy. That's where the Polo Grounds was.
18: Oh, that's awesome.
19: I got a little thrill, a little flutter in my heart.
18: That is pretty cool.
19: It was right across the river from Yankee Stadium.
18: Mm-hmm, not too far away at all.
19: Yeah. So anyway, back to the 49ers. There's no river in Seattle. It's the Puget Sound is what it is. And, guys, it was just incredible. If we're just joining us right now, good morning. We started with Mike Evans. We went everywhere from there. Kyle Shanahan's revenge. They were talking about the embarrassed and pissed off was the phrase that we never heard all week, but Fox finally revealed it on the broadcast that that's what Kyle said the team felt. And that's a huge thing. We talked about the rivalry, too. But I also said we're going to get calls in early. And come on, man. One of the great 49er fans out there is Jose in Oakland.
18: Jose,
19: you lead us off on a 49er Seahawk Monday, Jose. Good morning, kid. What you got, man?
18: What up, Jose?
20: Hey, good morning, guys. Look, Seahawks fans. Every team in the National Football League gets boned once in a while. As far as that goal line call for you guys, to quote Mike Mariucci, man, bomber. It happens. You know, it happened to you guys. It's happened to us too. All I can say is I'm officially excited. I didn't want to get on the bus, but right now I'm that guy sticking his head out the bus, you know, yelling, "Woo-wee, I've been here all along," when I know it's a lie, but I am on the bus. Grayson Halston, I think they finally got a decent D tackle in the draft. And they got it on the fourth round, too. He had to be an Oklahoma Sooner. I'm excited. I think this team is going places, providing injuries does not start taking its toll. And I really hope that Deebo Samuel's injury is not that bad. That's all I got for you guys. Have a wonderful week.
19: Jose's awesome. He's right. And somebody tweeted in, too, if that Cooper Kupp play happens in the first or second quarter, it's probably not a big deal at all. But, you know, it all matters. Timing matters and all that. And, again, to my naked eye, I was like, yeah, close call. Not the biggest bone job in the history of the NFL, that's for sure. He talks about Grayson Halston. Did they finally hit on a D lineman?
18: Feels like they did.
19: Oh, my God. How many swings? How many swings and misses?
18: Oh, they've, you know, they've taken a lot.
19: They looked like, the Giants didn't strike out a lot. That wasn't their problem. Looked like who's swinging and missing a lot. By the way, shout out the Brewers.
18: Yeah. How about the Brew Crew? But yeah, let's buy a couple beers to celebrate Grayson Halston, who has shown flashes throughout the first four games of the season.
19: I don't think it's a fluke.
18: But yesterday was a breakout game. He announced his presence. And how about the fact that the 49ers defensive line got 5 sacks against Seattle in a game that Nick Bosa did not play in?
19: 714 says, yes, Mike Evans. Yes, CMC. Yes, Brock. But how about Kalen Black quietly showing positive value? That was another thing from yesterday's game, is that Kalen Black was those fresh legs late. And also McCaffrey was sort of had fresh legs late. Actually, probably should have run the ball a little bit more, but seemed like Kyle used his running backs well yesterday.
18: Mm-hmm.
19: And had enough juice to kill clock late in the game.
18: And that's kind of been the game plan all season long. Like, the touches are down this year for Christian McCaffrey, but it's because they can actually rely on Kalen Black to come on in some of those situations. Now, there could have been a play or two where McCaffrey gets the rock. I think there was a third and short where they went with Kalen Black instead, and he got stuffed. Also would have liked to see a Brock Purdy QB sneak there. But overall, I thought against that defensive line, they ran the ball pretty well, despite the fact they did not get to that 30-carry, 100-yard mark. Christian McCaffrey was still ripping off more than 6 yards per carry. I thought they could have gotten more involved in the run game.
19: Yeah, 707 says, I agree with you on that. 707 says, not like the Niners didn't get boned. How about that intentional grounding call? That was trash.
18: Yeah, there were some bad calls both ways. I'd even say the Deebo Samuel fumble where he got hurt and kind of put the ball on the ground. I thought the ground could not cause a fumble, but they called it a fumble.
19: That was 50-50,
18: so there was bad calls all over the game, but yeah, that's what happens. Sometimes in life, you're going to get boned.
19: 650 says, don't forget Evans wearing Jeff Garcia's number 5. That's my guy, Jeff Garcia, who took unnecessary slander at the round table, by the way, at Alameda Brewing Company. And 650 says, hey, where was Mykel Williams? He didn't flash a ton, did he?
18: No, he's not one of the guys that got a sack. Now, I still think Mykel Williams, after missing essentially a whole calendar year, has to play himself into a little bit better shape. But there were a couple times where he collapsed a pocket and helped lead to pressure that led to a sack at the end of the day, but did not get anything on the box score for Mykel.
19: And just wrapping up, a quick spin on the Golden State Lumber Showroom text line. 408 says, quote, the ruling on the field stands, unquote, is almost as good as, quote, that's the end of the game. All right, guest list on a Monday, October 12, 2026. It is in back where my kid is. They call it Columbus Day. That was actually kind of shocking to me. I was in New York and in the East Coast. They're like, yeah, you're off for Columbus Day. I'm like, wait, what?
18: Whoa.

0: 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The Dubs are back.
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15: Second down and goal at the 7. Cooks and Cowing to the left. So Cowing's back. Watkins to the

0: Kittle attached left as well. McCaffrey in the backfield. Purdy in the shotgun. Here's the snap.
1: CMC.
0: Brock drops back. Looks. Pressured. Uh-oh. Get out of there. Rolls out to the left. Brock still looking. Still looking. Throws. And it is caught. Cooks got it. His first catch is a 49er. And the 49ers take the lead back. Whoa.
1: Well, they took 6 points from him with a timeout on the last play. Brock rolling to his left and puts this down low where it looked like Brandon Cooks was able to get his arm under it. I'm looking at the replay now. Does he get two hands under the football? He does. Arm is under. He squeezes it. He's got a touchdown.
2: I think we got a bunch of warriors. Everyone knows the talent and the stars of some of the guys on our team, but what makes our guys special is just how much they love football, how much they give it up every week. I never have to really get our guys going and ask them to work harder. It means as much to them as anybody I've been around, and they're sprinkled throughout our whole team. Those guys grind. They're not looking for stats. They're not looking to get the praise. Those guys just want to win, and they wanted to win today big, and they deserved it.
3: Great cut from Kyle Shanahan. Kind of the culture cut on the 49ers who, listen, you can say it right now on October 12th, this is the year. They got to win. This is the year. They got to win the bowl. They got to win the bowl, man. I mean, they got everything set up right now. They're off to an incredible start. They already have wins over the Rams and the Seahawks on the road. I mean, they're in. I know it's only week five. And the guy who will join us this Wednesday, Hall of Famer Steve Young.
4: Nice. Steve's making a comeback.
3: That happened when I was on the trip.
4: Let's go. Good booking, Murph.
3: He always says, oh, September's the preseason, bro. So, okay, so I get it that we just started the regular season. But five games matter. Out of 17, I'm doing the math. Almost 33%. Am I good on my math there? And you've put yourself in a position now that you can make a run towards the one seed. And at that point, you're trying to go to the bowl and win it. And I'm not saying they're gonna. I'm saying, you know, that window we talk about. The window, the window, the window, the window, the window. The wall, the wall, the wall.
4: From the window to the walls, to the walls.
3: No.
4: You want more? I got more for you,
3: Walter. Yeah, I know. Was that 90s Friday?
4: That's Friday? Early 2000s.
3: Okay, all right. This Friday,
4: shout out Little John and Ying Yang Twins.
3: This Friday.
4: Yeah, this Friday. We can go from the windows to the walls. But, Murph, you're right when you look at the trajectory early on this season. And, yeah, there's still a lot of football left. But they're 5-0. They've already swept the NFC West. They've gotten wins over everybody in the division. And here's the best part about this 5-0 start. We still haven't seen a fully loaded 49er roster. This is a team that eventually is going to get Nick Bosa back, is eventually going to get Dejon Stribling making his regular season debut for the 49ers. I mean, we look at this wide receiver room right now and all the injuries that they're dealing with without DeMarcus Robinson, Debo going down yesterday. Like, this is a team that theoretically should get healthier and should get better as the season goes on. So, yeah, right now, absolutely, there are Super Bowl expectations after this 5-0 start.
3: By the way, so you're talking about the guys who are going to be coming back, and Walt just played that cut from Kyle talking about the culture. He doesn't have to get the guys going. Did you see that one of the more interesting tweets that hit social media yesterday was the one that showed the couch in Santa Clara with Kyle Juszczyk, Nick Bosa, and Ricky Pearsall. And did I forget somebody? Was there a fourth? At least those three and their buddies and wives were all together.
4: I saw that actually.
3: Watching the game. That stuff matters.
4: That's culture.
3: That stuff matters. Mm-hmm.
4: That's
3: that stuff
4: team matters. Chemistry.
3: Yeah, yeah. That mm-hmm. matters, man. It used to be, they used to say about the Boston Red Sox in the 70s, why you have so many good players, you can't win. He's like, because they said 25 players, 25 cabs. That was the old line. Mm-mm. That when the game ended, 25 guys, 25 cabs.
4: No.
3: That's not the Niners.
4: And look,
3: Niners are like 53 guys, one cab.
4: Yeah, and that's why I think the 49ers have had so much success over this last decade now with Kyle Shanahan and John Lynch. And yeah, there's been a couple bad seasons with them dealing with injuries. But you look at last year and the amount of injuries that they dealt with, and they still went out and won 12 games. I think a lot of that is because of that 49er culture, because of that next man up mentality. Even when it's Mac Jones filling in for Brock Purdy, you're still getting wins. But now we're seeing Brock Purdy with the additions that they added this year. And it seems like Mike Evans is fitting perfectly into that 49er culture.
3: All right, squeeze in a call before we get to Hums and Bums. It's Dre and Lamore, one of the all-time callers. Dre and Lamore. It's been a minute, Dre. Good morning. Welcome, dude. How you been?
4: What up, Dre?
5: You know me, I'm always cool, man. You know, I'm just being cool. That's my signature email. But all I got to say is I could have swore I saw Jimmy Hart Mr. Webb, Cleveland Elam, and Cedric Harbin yesterday. Met at the quarterback, brother. About time. Got some sacks in. You know what? Never trust somebody with two first names, even if he does win a Super Bowl. Where's the guy get the nerve to be called Sam Darnold?
3: Wait, Darnold's a first name?
5: Hey, Darn, you never met nobody named Darnold?
6: Yeah, I can see it. It works.
3: Trey, you got me there, buddy. Darnold. That's a good one, buddy. Hey, Darnold, that cartoon you used to watch, right?
6: Shout out Hey Arnold.
3: No, yes. You're right about that. And by the way, Trey, you're talking to me when you're talking about Webb, Elam, Hardman, and the pass to Gold Rush. Those were the days of the Gold Rush. We sacked the quarterback, sacking James Harris on Monday night at the L.A. Coliseum in 1976. But five sacks yesterday, Trey, five.
5: Yeah, I remember that. You remind me yourself of a young Paul Hover.
3: Oh, me?
5: That's all I got to say.
3: That's a beautiful. You know what, Dre? That's awesome. Great call. I'll wear that proudly. Roaring back, Dre. Roaring back. All right, Dre and Lamore.
6: Hell yeah, Dre.
3: Oh, he just dropped off. Mm. He was saying something, but he dropped off.
6: He was staying
3: after
6: cool.
3: After he dropped a Mac on.
6: Yeah, he did. That's pretty cool.
3: Maybe he just calls people Mac.
6: That's it. You know, like, Mac Daddy.
3: Like some people call people Boss. Yeah, you know what I mean?
6: Yeah, like Mac Jones, Mac Daddy. Why not?
3: You see a guy in the hallway. What's up, Mac?
6: What up, Mac?
3: All right, guys. Hey, here's the deal. Hum babies and bum babies. You wait for it all weekend. It's next on the Sports Leader.
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9: All right, I told you guys, we're managing the clock like Dan Quinn and Jaden Daniels because I always like to be as close to 6:50 as possible. To those who follow the Murph and Marcus clock, I apologize. Let's get into it. 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Grab a mug and tea proudly. Let's get right in, because it was an incredible day, and there might be a 49er in the Hum Babies. Mm. I don't know. It's Marcus's Hum Babies. Not mine. It's his Hum Babies. We'll see.
10: Well, Murph, I'd say that's a good bet to make because you're absolutely 1,000% right. Of course, we're going with the 49ers with the Hum Babies. Walt, mix in some of that Hum Baby music, and let's get this party started with Mike Evans leaving the charge as our first official Hum Baby. And look, it's been a great first five games of his career as a 49er for Mike Evans, but this truly was the breakout party. This was the Mike Evans game. This was the Mike Evans show. And it started immediately in the fourth quarter after having some success early on. But let's be honest, Brock Purdy, Mike Evans, and this entire 49er offense really struggled to move the ball in the first three quarters of the game, got almost all their points off of turnovers. But that wasn't the case in the fourth quarter when the 49ers are down 26-21 and Brock Purdy was at his best when his best was needed. And guess what? He's now playing with the best wide receiver of his career. Deebo Samuel, B.A. back in the day with the Ladybug, Mike Evans has added a new element to this offense. It's the best wide receiver Kyle Shanahan has had in his offense since Julio Jones back with the Atlanta Falcons. Mike Evans is a future, unquestioned first ballot Hall of Famer, and he showed off that skill set this weekend up in Seattle. Let's take a look at that fourth quarter drive where he had four catches for 75 yards, also got the two-point conversion as Brock Purdy showed off the legs with a couple scramble drills. But third and 10 against the Seattle defense. Guess who Brock Purdy finds over the middle? It's Mike Evans. 23-yard pickup, the longest play of the game at that point, because two plays later, after kind of a wonky intentional grounding call, there he is again. Mike Evans down the sideline in a second and 21 situation against this defense led by Mac McDonald's been having so much success. But there is Mike Evans going up and absolutely mossing Job on the sideline. He was barbecue chicken the entire game. Still shocked that they didn't just have Devin Witherspoon follow him around and shadow him the entire game. But it didn't matter. Brock Purdy connects with Brandon Cooks for a touchdown. And there's Mike Evans with a two-point conversion to sprinkle it on top. Easily his best game as a 49er, seven catches, 113, and of course, you throw in the touchdown he had early on and the two-point conversion. Hell of a game for Mike Evans, and he trolled the hell out of Trayvon Diggs as well. Turn him around and showed off the name on the back of his jersey. Mike Evans, no questions asked. He's our first home, baby.
11: Purdy drops back, evades out to his left, backpedaling, throws, looks for Evans, and he caught it along the sideline. First down to the Seattle 3-yard line. Welcome to the rivalry, Big Mike. Purdy backpedaling. He wants Evans. Throws middle, and somehow he caught it. Touchdown, 49ers into the end zone in Seattle, and an early lead for San Francisco.
12: Love capitalizing off the takeaway, getting it to your best receiver, Mike Evans, and he's just bigger than anybody they can put on him. And Brock knows it. Brock puts it right into a position where Mike could use that body, use those long arms, and snag that football versus tight coverage for 6 points.
11: I don't know how that ball got to him. Shotgun for Brock. Here's the snap. Purdy drops back, looking, throws deep middle. Evans goes to get it. He makes the catch. First down inside the 30. Mike Evans is an unstoppable machine. And the Hall of Famer with another gorgeous play, 23 yards.
12: And another chain mover from Mike Evans, and a really good route on Josh Jobe. The whole key, though, is giving Brock Purdy the amount of time to let that play develop.
11: Second and 21, quick snap. Purdy deep shot. Sideline caught, Mike Evans. Unbelievable. They just converted a second and 21 all the way down to the 10-yard line, a pickup at 27 yards. I can't believe Mike Evans is on the 49ers. What a play into the Toyota red zone.
12: I'm bigger than you and I'm better than you is what he's saying to Josh Jobe.
6: Amazing. Aura. Just a walking aura. No, I mean, I can't help it. Like, I'm on the sideline watching him do crazy stuff. I'm like, we have Mike Evans. Like, I can't believe it. And he's unreal. He's unreal. He literally doesn't say anything. He just shows up every week and just works. And then goes out there on Sunday and just dominates you. It's unbelievable. He's great.
13: Obviously, we have a great team. And this is a great organization. I wanted to come here for moments like this, obviously, but just to be an asset to this team, you know, no matter who we're playing.
10: The voices of Fred Warner, Mike Evans, post-game, even when he's covered, he's not covered. Mike Evans said this offseason that he felt like the 49ers were one piece away. Well, guess what? He was at missing piece yesterday, and no question, he was a hum baby.
9: Great package, great hum baby, no-brainer. He could be all three hum babies. Great soundbite from Fred Warner. That was really good. He's like walking over. And great call by Guy Haberman. I can't believe Mike Evans is on the 49. Just to recap there, that was a drive that was at first and 20 after the Brandon Cooks penalty. It was a third and 10, 23-yarder to Evans. A second and 21, 28-yarder to Evans. I should mention earlier, there's a 15-yarder to Evans on the first and 20. So there's a quote from Jake Brendel to Eric Branson, the Chronicle. He goes, Just a cool three pulls for 66, no problem on that drive. Marcus, he's number 9 in NFL history in receiving touchdowns.
14: Wow.
9: He's number 18 all-time in NFL history in receiving touchdown yards. So you're talking about literally one of the top 10, 20 most accomplished receivers in the history of the NFL.
10: And he's doing this at 33 years old with broken ribs.
9: The freaking ribs. We should have led with the ribs.
10: Yeah, dude.
9: Should have led with the ribs.
10: He's like the one healthy guy in the wide receiver room, and he's carrying the offense.
9: And he's like... Yeah, you know, he didn't be like, you know, his answer was really honest. He's like, yeah, it hurts.
10: Yeah, uh-huh.
9: I gotta try to play.
10: Everybody's playing hurt.
9: He's we got Mike Evans. I can't believe Mike Evans.
10: Yeah.
9: Like, hum baby numero uno. That's an easy one, baby.
10: Unbelievable performance. What a drive. What an afternoon. What a win. Number 5 on the front of his jersey. 5 wins. And shout out Trayvon Diggs.
9: Greatest.
10: We know his name because Mike Evans turned him around.
9: Greatest number 5s in Niner history per the roundtable. 1, Jeff Garcia. 2, Mike Evans.
10: Ah, where'd he put Trey Lance on that list?
9: Oh. Rory had a jersey.
10: Yeah, Trey area. No, it's Mike Evans area. Leaving the bad bay, Tampa Bay, for the actual bay, San Francisco. Moving on to our second hum baby of the day. We're going to take a look at the 49ers defense. And Renardo Green, come on down with his second and third interceptions of the season. He's got all 3 interceptions this year for the 49ers, going back to week 1 and him picking off Matthew Stafford. Now, if you recall correctly, the last time Renardo Green was up in Seattle, he did not have a great day. Actually got chewed out and benched on the sideline. Kyle Shanahan was ripping him a new one in the blowout playoff loss last year. We're seeing a different version of Renardo Green this year. And shout out to Raheem Morris, who feels like he's unlocked a new ability for Renardo Green to make some of these plays, but overall just play some better football. Renardo Green looks great, and I think a large part of that is because of the Raheem Morris scheme. So let's give a little bit of love to that scheme and to Renardo Green. Here are the highlights of the 2 interceptions and Renardo Green and Kyle Shanahan postgame.
11: Darnold in the shotgun. Here's a snap. Darnold steps up, throws long to the sideline, and intercepted by Renardo Green.
12: Penalty.
11: A flag is down. Renardo picked it off, stepped in front of JSN.
12: Yeah, this is going to hold. This is going to hold. This is going to be offsides or full start on Seattle. What a play by Renardo Green. Wow.
11: Darnold drops back. Darnold steps up. Time to throw. Middle intercepted again. Renardo Green picked off another. Second interception of the day for Green. A late flag comes in. I think it'll be against Seattle. And the 49ers defense goes jogging down to the end zone to celebrate their fourth takeaway today.
12: Yeah, Renardo ran the route for Elijah Arroyo, the tight end. Ran it for him. Just undercut the over route and was on that thing the whole time. Arroyo tried punching it out once Renardo was down on the ground. But great coverage, poor decision by Sam Darnold to throw that with Renardo in a trail position. And this one's going to get some yards tacked onto it. INT number two for number zero, Renardo Green.
14: I think Renardo's ceiling is very high. I think he can be a very good corner in this league, and he is showing that. I mean, he was big time today. It wasn't just the two picks, but stopping the slant there at the end when they were right in that field goal range area was huge. He's been playing so smart, and to get his hand on the ball today, and it's what we've seen every day from him since he got back in April or May, and for him to keep working and continue it for this long already, and I know he's just getting started.
10: Kyle Shanahan with a lot of praise for Renardo Green and his two interceptions, two of the 49ers' four takeaways on the day. Sam Darnold has had problems with the turnovers going back to last year. Now, seven touchdowns and five interceptions on the season, a huge factor in the 49ers' win yesterday.
9: Well, you can't trust a guy with two first names.
10: No, you
9: can't. That's what Dre from Lemoore told us.
10: Hey, said, Darnold!
9: First of all, Renardo Green, by the way, you're listening to KNBR AM and KNBR FM, San Francisco, the sports leader, a Cumulus Media station. I got to say, if you told me 22 49ers starters, the guy I, like, pay attention to the least, I mean, maybe it's Connor Colby, you know, maybe it's, I feel like Renardo Green's sort of been a forgotten 49er. You know, everybody talks about Dima Lenore. We don't talk much about the safeties either, you know, Siegel's out, obviously, Brown and Mustafa. I feel like the DBs in general are kind of forgotten, and Renardo Green, dude, not one, two picks in Seattle, and Raheem Morris with the new increased attention and scheming and scrutiny and sort of emphasis on the secondary paying off. A great hum, baby. What a day for this kid. That's legendary. Two picks in Seattle.
10: Hell of a game for Renardo Green. I think two of the names you mentioned at defensive backfield might have been two of the best players on the field yesterday, with Mustafa filled in for Siegel flying around, and then obviously Renardo Green. He's a hum baby for a reason. Best game of his 49er career, and that's why he ends up on the hum baby list. Our third and final hum baby this morning. You know I'm sticking with that 49er defense, and I got to go with my guy, G-Baby, Grayson Halton, the fourth round rookie draft pick this year, who really had a breakout game. Now, he has shown flashes in the first four games of the season. I remember going down week two against the Dolphins and seeing some of that penetration that he was creating on the defensive line. Yes, I see you, Walter. But yesterday was a different story as he gets his first career NFL sack, but also his first career NFL touchdown as the Seahawks, for some reason, we're trying to run out the clock. The 49ers did have three timeouts, so they were running the ball. They go with the stretch run zone outside, and there's G-Baby reaching out with the hand of God with the strip and the recovery for a touchdown. Hell of a game, hell of a breakout performance for Grayson Halton on a defensive line that's been dealing with injuries all year long. A defensive line that had five, count them, five sacks yesterday without Nick Bosa on that front seven. Grayson Halton, a.k.a. G-Baby, come on down. You're home baby number three.
11: Play action, Darnold under pressure, and Grayson Halton sacks him and throws him down. The third sack of the game for the 49ers, and that's a loss of 9 yards for the 49ers. The sack counter sponsored by Cash Creek, proud partner of the 49ers. That's number three.
12: What a great sack by Grayson Halton, because he reads the hard set. It's a play action set by the offensive line. So they're attacking like it's a run play. Halton recognizes it, slips a little arm over right to the outside across the left tackle, and finishes on Sam Darnold. Big-time sack.
11: His first career sack. Darnold's under center. He takes the snap. Turn. Give. Halani. Ball is loose. It's in the end zone. Who's on it? 49ers say it's theirs. And it is touchdown, 49ers. Unbelievable.
12: Grayson Halton.
15: The fumble recovered by the defense.
12: On the fumble recovery, right spot, right time, trying to run Halani off to the right side. Seattle just wants to get in into the locker room at halftime. They try to run it to the outside, and that ball gets knocked out by Grayson Hall.
11: Oh,
12: knocked
11: no.
12: it out. Did he get and the, recovered.
11: Unbelievable. The first sack of his career today, the first forced fumble of his career today, and a touchdown he'll remember forever. Puts the 49ers up 20-13. What a disaster for the Seahawks.
16: Yeah, no doubt. I just want to give a thanks to my team. You know, give all glory to God. And, you know, I told my coach, I'm like, man, I don't even know what happened. Like, I just remember me touching the ball. And then, you know, everybody screaming. And then I just turn around, flip over, and the ball is in my hand. So I didn't know how to react. But I just want to give a shout-out to my team and my coach, Coach Chris Kasarik, man.
17: Yeah, shout-out G-Baby Grayson Halton. Hell of a game yesterday, Murph. Overall on the day, 3 tackles, 2 of them tackled for the loss. Of course, the sack, the forced fumble, the fumble recovery, the touchdown. That is a guy that's starting to look like a dude on the defensive line.
9: Couple things. One, you know, you think Oklahoma Sooner, and shout out Oklahoma, beating Texas up there. JD picked that, right?
17: Yes, he did.
9: And two, I forgot he's a San Diego kid. You don't think, you know, you're Oklahoma Sooner, football kid, probably grew up in Texas. No, he's a San Diego kid. He's a California kid coming home. And, you know, he's been good since the summer. You know what I mean? Like, this is not like, oh, where'd this guy come from? He's been good since day one. Like, they've liked this kid all camp. They liked him. He's flashed. I mean, as Jose from Oakland said to us on our first call of the day, they might have finally hit on a D lineman in the draft. Yeah,
17: they have invested a lot.
9: No, he's not going to be a huge, he's a D tackle, you know what I mean? He's not going to be, you know, Fred Dean, Nick Bosa, you know, Charles Haley, but man, oh man, what a performance. That's funny, because I told the coach, I didn't even know what happened. I just looked down, the ball was in my hands. Well, he and Keon White blow up their blocks. They absolutely destroy their blocks. So the D-line was fantastic. What, sack Purdy, five times?
17: Darnold went down 5 times. Grayson Halton, first career sack. We also had Jaden Duggar, first career sack. Sebastian Valdez, Seabass, got his first career sack. Also, yes. Osa Odighizuwa got involved in the action. And you mentioned Keon White. 5 different players on that front 7 getting after the quarterback. Once again, without Nicholas John Bosa on the field.
9: He was on the couch with Usyk and Pearsall having Amici's.
17: Yeah.
9: Hey,
17: hell of a game, hell of a performance. It makes sense that the 49ers dominated Hums and Bums this morning with 3 Hum babies. But Murph, I think we got to do something special here.

0: and the Aces now headed to the WNBA Finals in only the second year of existence.
1: You may be surprised. I'm not.
0: Not at all.
1: Yeah, yeah.
0: Jumping Joe going back to the finals, this time with the Valkyries. So, yeah, we're going to do it. We're going to bend the rules. We're going to give a bonus hum, baby, to the Golden State Valkyries sweeping the Las Vegas Aces.
2: The WNBA Finals is next for the Golden State Valkyries, taking down the reigning champs in a sweep, closing this one out on the road.
0: Break out the brooms, get the confetti ready to go, and maybe get the champagne bottles ready to go. Your Golden State Valkyries are headed towards the NBA Finals.
3: Marcus, you've always been a rule bender.
0: Yeah, I'll bend the rules.
3: You did it, buddy, so there you go.
0: I'm not a letter of the law kind of guy. I'll squeeze in a bonus
3: one,
0: baby.
3: A little bonus one. Well done. And Saturday, right?
0: Yes, game one. Saturday against the Atlanta Dreams. First game will be at Chase Center. It will be here this weekend.
3: Doja Cat has to pack her bags?
0: Yeah, Doja Cat, get the hell out of town.
3: What's her name? Did she sing Paint the Town Red or whatever? Is that it?
0: Paint the Town
3: Isn't
0: Red.
3: Is that her?
0: Yeah,
3: is that her?
0: Yeah, you got it.
3: So she's going to have to go paint the town violet.
0: Yeah,
3: right,
0: paint it purple.
3: Your Hum Babies were awesome, and they were sponsored by Bigelow Tea. Grab a mug and tea proudly. Now we tell you who the losers were from the weekend. The bums next on the Sports Leader.
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0: All right, let's go. We love Hum Babies and Bum Babies. It's kind of tough to be the Bum Baby guy after a weekend like that. If you're just joining us, good morning, everybody. Yeah, we've been hyped like crazy about the 49er win, and Mike Evans shall lead them. He was Hum Baby number one for sure. You also shouted out Renardo Green with the two picks.
28: Have a day, Renardo.
0: And you shouted out Grayson Halton.
28: G-Baby.
0: And those were all good. Not even honorable mention.
1: Bonus.
0: I got a bonus.
1: It wasn't honorable mention. It was a bonus,
0: Hum Baby. Bonus Hum Baby for the Golden State Valkyries.
1: And they did great. Somebody said, no Coach Bob Chez. Oh, hi, buddy. I hear you. But window. Today's not the day for me to be talking Bruins Ducks. Today's the day to be talking Niners Seahawks. But trust me, I enjoyed Coach Bob Chez. Let's get into the Bum Babies. As always,
0: a little bit louder now. Shout a little bit louder
1: now.
0: Right?
1: I know. Honorable mentions on Saturday. Listen, I don't hate the kid. I don't think he's as amazing as everybody told us he was. That's Texas quarterback Arch Manning.
0: Oh.
1: And I mean, he threw a pick that cost him the game. And the freaking Texas-Oklahoma game tied. And listen, he'll be good, I'm sure. I'm not saying he's a bum. Well, actually, I am saying he's a bum because he's an honorable mention bum, baby. Anyway, he's an honorable mention. Also, I don't know if you're watching London early in the morning.
0: No.
1: Nick Sirianni biffing the kickoff at the end. All he has to do is kick it off in the end zone. Instead, they give a return. The return gets to the 50. They kick a field goal. They lose the game.
0: What a disaster.
1: So, Sirianni, but those were not the real bum babies. Those were honorable mentions. Sorry, guys. I hate to do this to one of our own. And what's crazy is this guy was a hum baby last week. So how can you be a hum baby last week and a bum baby this week? I believe the great Frank Sinatra said, riding high in April, shot down in May. That's life. Dre Greenlaw. After his emotional performance against the Denver Broncos, perhaps we were reminded that the fire that burns inside Dre Greenlaw can sometimes burn your fingers because he hit Sam Darnold out of bounds. I mean, it wasn't like a violent hit, but he hit him.
0: Yeah.
1: And Darnold, and you don't do that to quarterbacks in the NFL, so that's a 15-yard flag. So you're frustrated, right? Well, the Seahawks team converges on Dre.
0: Swarmed on.
1: I guess if I had to defend Dre at all in this, he was facing about 40 guys in his face. What does he do? He headbutts Ernest Jones, who's not wearing a helmet.
0: No.
1: That wasn't a violent headbutt, but still, I don't want to be hit by a helmet with no helmet on. That's an ejection. Guys, they lost Dre Greenlaw, one of their best defensive players, making this win that much more impressive, but definitely with Dre. Now, what's going to happen in terms of fines? I don't know. Not a suspension. There won't be suspensions. Will there?
0: I've heard people mention suspension. I don't think he should be suspended. I mean, he was ejected. He was taken out of the game. He will for sure be fined, but TBD to find out what the final punishment is for Dre.
1: Well, certainly, as the Bum Babies are sponsored by Bigelow Tea, grab a mug and tea proudly. Bum Baby number one was kind of an obvious one, Dre Greenlaw.
2: Here's the snap. Play action. Darnold drops back, leaves the pocket out to the right. He's going to run for it towards the sideline. Dre Greenlaw hits him out of bounds, and the Seattle sideline furious, and here come two flags.
3: Yep.
2: That's an easy one. He was so clear. He was shy of the line to gain. It was going to be third down and two in Niner territory. Now Greenlaw is in, surrounded by all the Seattle players on the sideline. The officials are going to escort Greenlaw out of harm's way, although Dre's not in a hurry to leave. He's still talking. Some of his teammates have come over inside the Seattle bench, and finally they're going to get Greenlaw back onto the field and off of the Seattle sideline. Did Greenlaw headbutt Jones?
3: Yeah, he put it well.
2: And Jones wasn't
3: Ernest
2: wearing a
3: Jones,
2: helmet.
3: Ernest put his Jones face in there. It put his face in there, and Greenlaw went face-to-face with him. That was absolutely uncalled for by Dre Greenlaw. That was worse to me than certainly the hit on Sam Darnold, which was not a huge hit. It was just the momentum and the velocity knocked him all the way to the bench.
5: Two. Number 57 is disqualified.
2: Wow, they just saw it.
3: I just told you that.
6: In the moment, I'm mad that I'm not closer to try to help him out, right? I tried to get there as fast as I could. I was too far away. You know, he's helpless in that situation. He's all by himself on their sideline. Of course, they're trying to gang up on him, and you know, good on them for baiting them into doing something, right? But we know we got to be smart in all those situations, and I thought Dre tried for the most part, but it's just an unfortunate situation.
1: Yeah, Fred Warner, that, I tell you what, we talk about the win package and all the fun sound. Number 57 is disqualified, will not be in the win package.
0: All right, definitely everybody. Not.
1: It's funny because Fred Warner got to give the great quotes on Mike Evans, you know, the walking aura, I have Mike Evans. Then he has to talk about his guy, Dre. So, you knew this is the deal with Dre.
0: No doubt.
1: He giveth and he taketh.
0: I mean, Dre Greenlaw went full Draymond Greenlaw. Like, we've made this comp a million times before with both of these guys here in the Bay Area. The guys who are the heartbeat and soul and bring that defensive energy. But they're also both habitual line steppers. They will step on that line, and Dre Greenlaw not only stepped on the line, he crossed the line yesterday. Dre's got to show more discipline. Luckily, the 49ers defense was able to pick up some of the slack without him yesterday.
1: Somebody didn't take long for the internet to Photoshop Draymond Green's face into Dre Greenlaw's jersey.
0: Yep.
1: I saw it. It was
7: No, it was fun.
1: It was funny. Yeah, I must say. Uh-huh. It was sad, but Niners won the game,
0: yes,
1: thank goodness.
0: Did.
1: All right, Bum Baby number one, Dre. You were a Hum Baby last week. You're a Bum Baby this week. Bum Baby number two, I was thinking about how to do this, but I'm just going to go, it's not a person. It's a it's a quarter.
0: Ooh.
1: The third quarter yesterday was unbelievable. It was the worst. It was the worst quarter of the year.
0: It was
1: a total collapse. Everything went wrong in the third quarter. So it gets a Bum Baby, an inanimate object, gets the Bum Baby status. Because do you know what happened in this quarter? The Niners had a 21-13 lead because your Hum Baby, Grayson Halton, had a touchdown right before half. Then your other Hum Baby, Renardo Green, opens the third quarter with a pick.
0: Everything's looking good.
1: And from that point on, all hell broke loose. And Eddie, no De Niro Pinheiro miss.
0: No, Eddie, no.
1: A Brock Purdy interception and a Deebo Samuel fumble in which he gets hurt. And now all of a sudden, a 21-13 lead becomes a 26-21 deficit. Now the fourth quarter, of course, becomes Mike Evans territory, your third Hum Baby. And he saves the day in the fourth quarter. But that third quarter, Niners fans, to be honest, as I say that, how were you feeling? When that thing was crumbling and they were unraveling, were you thinking, this is what happens in Seattle against Mike McDonald Seahawks, right? This is what happens. So I got to relive it just because you got to know where you were. Bum Baby number two, that third quarter.
2: Here's the snap, the hold, the kick is away, plenty of leg, and Pinheiro missed it to the left.
3: Never had a chance, pulled that thing the whole way, yank.
2: Third down and six at their own 37-yard line.
3: Got Mike Evans on Josh Jobe one-on-one.
2: Out to the right, three wide to the left, here's the snap, pressure coming, picked up, Purdy throw, intercepted, it's picked off. Nehemiah Pritchett gets up running the other way. Connor Colby brings him down, and Seattle will have it at the 49er 25-yard line. First and 10 for the Niners at their own 35. Deebo Samuel and Christian McCaffrey in the backfield. Purdy in the shotgun. McCaffrey shifts out. It's a toss running left. Deebo looking for the edge. Got clipped. Somehow the ball came out. The ball came out. I think he was down. But Seattle
3: says they've got...
2: And is there a signal?
3: Yeah, Seattle says they have it. Deebo Samuel looks to be hurt on the play.
2: Do the officials say they have it? Deebo is down, and he's grabbing.
8: The field is fumbled.
2: Well, the officials now say they have it, and Deebo is grabbing the back of his right hamstring or his leg.
6: You always think about stuff last time you played somebody and things like that, but I mean, that was just a rough way to end last year, and then your season's over after that, so you can't do anything about it, and you spend all offseason trying to build your team back and get your team going, and yeah, that was the last time we played them, but we see it's a totally different year for both teams, and you know, we beat them the first time we played them last year when we came up here, and then we lost the next two, so it's a long season. Love how we've started. Loved how the guys played with grit today. We've definitely seen them at least one more time, so we'll see what happens throughout the rest of the year.
1: Yeah, as Kyle reacting to, did last year's emotions, you know, the NFC Championship loss 41-6, or pardon me, NFC Divisional loss 41-6, did that play a role in your head when the third quarter starts to crumble? Were you feeling that, Lerda, like Seattle landslide? I mean, now the crazy thing is Brock was 4-0 in the regular season going into that game. But what was everybody was remembering was week 18, 13-3 loss at home, stifled,
0: yep,
1: and 41-6 in the playoffs. So it was like, even though Brock had success at Lumen Field, we were all remembering the last two games. And then at that point in time, Brock's stat line, bro, was not good.
0: I can tell you, I've got it right in front of me. Through the first three quarters of the game yesterday, Brock Purdy, 12 for 21, 57% completion percentage, 113 yards, one touchdown, one interception, a 68.2 passer rating at the time before he got to the fourth quarter, before he took over and completed 7 of 8 passes for 76 yards and a touchdown.
1: Wow.
0: Had a 145 passer rating in the fourth quarter.
1: Wow.
0: Night and day difference
1: great
0: from Brock
1: stats.
0: And Mike Evans in the
1: great
0: fourth
1: stats.
0: Quarter.
1: Great stats. Good research, Marcus. Good
0: that's
1: job.
0: It,
1: I didn't have those.
0: I'm here to do my homework.
1: I was trying to find those numbers. All I had to do was go to cheat off of his paper.
0: That's it. But to your point, I think that's why a lot of 49er fans were kind of feeling the pressure in that situation. Brock Purdy sacked three times, had not been touched the entire season, not putting up his best stats, the interception in the third quarter, and then even the Deebo fumble, which I was pretty shocked that they confirmed that that was a fumble because Debo kind of tries to put his hand down. I thought the ground couldn't force a fumble. They give it to the Seahawks, and it felt like everything was falling apart in that third quarter.
1: By the way, Debo hurt his hamstring.
0: Yeah.
1: And is getting an MRI?
0: MRI scheduled for today.
1: I mean, they have a game Monday night against the Atlanta.
0: Washington Commanders. Yeah.
1: Speaking of, let's get right into it. We'll get into it. But put it on a tee, don't you? Because bum baby number three. Oh, I want to say this as I put a big fat crown on the Washington Commanders head coach Dan Quinn and quarterback Jaden Daniels. For one of, like, who are your Pop Warner coaches again who made you shine your shoes?
0: Shout out to the Montalvos, Coach Bob and Coach Joe.
1: I guarantee you the Montalvos would have handled the end of game clock better than Dan Quinn.
0: Absolutely.
1: And by the way, if the Montalvos were coaching Jaden Daniels and then off, dude, how many burpees would
0: they be on the gig list for weeks? Up, downs, left, and right.
1: Marcus had an old school Pop Warner coaching combo that was like they ran a tight ship. Right?
0: Straight out of the military. Yeah, like we used to like march together before games, like in sync.
1: Well, it's time for us to revisit 28-3. Right, 28-3. Right, Larry Kruger wore the shirt. Tom Brady, whatever. It seems like in this little pocket of the world, Kyle Shanahan gets the stick for 28-3.
0: He gets all the blame for it.
1: It's Dan Quinn, dude. Because now we see what these two guys are doing when they're alone. Yes, you can complain about a coin toss in the overtime, whatever. But the point is that Dan Quinn absolutely. I mean, with simple arithmetic, 2 + 2 = 4, even I can do that, blew a win yesterday by not spiking the ball and stopping the clock in 20. If you missed it, New York Giants Commanders, 27-27, overtime. Now, the Giants had blown it with a fumble. But anyway, 27-27, both teams had the ball, so a field goal wins. And they're on the 20-yard line, was it? And they have no timeouts.
0: Yeah, about 24-yard line.
1: They have no timeouts, so they know they just have to stop the clock. Instead, they leisurely huddle up. They come out, and Jaden Daniels, they drop a pass play, and he scrambles with 10, 8, 9, 7, 6, 5. He's on the ground. He doesn't get up. 3, 2, they don't get a player. Dan Quinn spikes his headset. Jaden, one of the worst clock management biffs you'll ever see. Because this
0: How
1: one was
0: that happen?
1: Easy. Like, sometimes I get into clock management discussions with people. I'm like, huh, that's interesting. You're thinking ahead. Do you use a timeout here? Should we make them burn their timeouts? What's the strategy? It becomes like a chess game, you know? Bro, this was checkers, dude. This was checkers.
0: This was Candyland.
1: Oh, my God.
0: I mean, this is simple right here.
1: So, I'm bum baby. And, oh, by the way, this is the Niners' next opponent. Okay. Bum baby number three.
0: Oh, man.
1: Commanders, Quinn. I'm putting it on Quinn and Daniels equally here. Here you go.
7: What's that?
8: Daniels.
9: Yeah, he's not passing the ball.
8: Okay.
9: Yeah.
8: Now, they don't have a timeout. What are they doing?
9: Oh, my goodness. They've got to
8: get up and spike it. They're not going to be able to get
9: It's going to
8: run out on them. The clock ran out as Daniels ran the ball. And Scadam, who says, I'll take the tie and get out of town.
10: What happened there in that last play?
11: It's got to be better. We all got to be better situationally. Football starts with me. Everybody will say the same thing, but we just got to be better in situational football.
10: What were you trying to? Were you trying to throw the ball away and just took it up, or what? What was the goal on that play when you snapped?
11: We got to stop the clock. We got to know it's ozone situation. We got to relay that as an offense. It starts from everybody top down, but ultimately, you know, it's on me.
10: Was Jaden just supposed to throw the ball away out of bounds on that play?
13: Like the sequencing of that does not fall on him. It's an outside throw or a clock. You know, those are the two, you know, out-of-bounds throw or a clock. And that has to come from me. I only have to put him into that spot. I can do that earlier. We can finish, you know, the kick earlier. We don't need to gain more yards, so that's on me.
1: That's Dan Quinn. Prior to that was Jaden Daniels. Oh, my God. Some of the reaction. Did you guys see Magic Johnson's tweet? That got a lot of action.
0: I saw Magic was upset.
1: So people don't know Magic is known the king of the obvious tweet. And he'll write it like it's a revelation. Like, you know, the 49ers scored more points than Seattle. And they won.
0: Wow.
1: And you're like, wow, Magic. All right. Here's what he wrote. Quote, I'm in total disbelief. My Commanders. How about that? Magic's a part owner of the Commanders. had such poor clock management in today's overtime game. All we had to do was kick the field goal, and we would have won the game.
0: Wow, magic. Well, maybe.
1: You were a great point.
0: You should have had that message sent down to Dan Quinn, the Jaden Daniels. Like, there was no sense of urgency from anybody. Not a single offensive lineman, not a single wide receiver. How were there 11 guys on the field and that many people on the sideline that did not know what the hell was going on?
1: Giants coach John Harbaugh got the podium. He goes, I don't want any of you all acting like you've ever seen a game like that or you're ever going to see a game like that again. In today's like hyper analytic NFL, that can happen is that's what the as they used to say in the wide world of sports, the what do they call the drama, the human drama of athletic competition, dude. Human error. See, yeah. Dan Quinn's going to go tell what's his name, the owner. It's not. It's no longer
0: Magic Johnson. Huh?
1: Yeah, Bob Myers is part of that crew, isn't he? Human error.
0: Oh man.
1: And by the way, the Commanders are now 1-3-1.
0: Man,
1: bro.
0: You know what that means?
1: How great is 1-3-1?
0: You know what that means, Murph? Means it's time for the Commanders to finally sign Brandon Ayuk.
1: Perfect cherry on top of the bum babies.
0: He would have called the timeout. He would have got it out of bounds. He would have done something differently,
1: perfect,
0: I'm sure.
1: Perfect cherry on top of the bum babies, who are Dre Greenlaw for losing his cool and almost costing the 49ers the game because he was out for the entire second half with his ejection. For the Niner third quarter crumble where everything went wrong and you were freaking out, we were all freaking out. And finally, the Washington Commanders 2+.

0: 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The Dubs are back.
1: Draymond! What a block! It's locked in, it's hooking away!
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12: First down and goal. Three tight ends, right? Purdy backpedaling. He wants Evans. Throws middle. And somehow he caught it. Touchdown. 49ers into the end zone in Seattle. And an early lead for San Francisco.
13: Love capitalizing off the takeaway. Getting into your best receiver, Mike Evans. And he's just bigger than anybody they can put on him. And Brock knows it. Brock puts it right into a position where Mike could use that body, use those long arms, and snag that football versus tight coverage for 6 points.
12: I don't know how that ball got to him.
14: So good. Mike Evans, what a day. What a performance. He led him. And a lot going on. By the way, we had a controversy because Cam Inman of the, of course, Bay Area News Group said, you know, as has been the custom, Eddie Grant's Electric Avenue is playing in the Niner locker room. I said, oh, what a great track. And then I was reading the Chronicle. My guy, Eric Branch, he said, as MGMT's Electric Feel course pulsated. I said, wait a minute, which electric is it? Or was it both? And Walt said, I'm going to split the difference and give you the electric slide.
15: Why the hell not?
14: There you go, buddy. Mike Evans, he was your home baby.
15: Ooh.
14: And you had the great point at the start of the show that when he

0: game here. What did he tell us?
1: He said he felt like the 49ers were one piece away and that he feels like he's the missing piece.
0: I think some people saw that as sort of like, you know, a bold quote or a brazen quote. Like, really, dude? And, I mean, not that he wasn't good, but really, are the Niners, well, sure looked like it yesterday, buddy.
1: No questions, in my opinion, that he's looking like the prime version of himself at 33 years old out here playing with broken ribs. And he was the difference after we talked about it with your bum babies the third quarter. That fourth quarter drive was the Mike Evans drive, like time and time again. Even when he's fully covered, it seems like he's wide open. I mean, he's been doing this since his college days when he helped win Johnny Manziel a Heisman. Like, he's been one of the best jump ball, big body wide receivers in the league. And we're seeing the difference it makes now in this Kyle Shanahan system and Brock Purdy true and having an elite number one wide receiver.
0: Was one of the worst parts about this, you know, ecstatic win and this Mike Evans performance, having Tom Brady give him the LFG award afterwards?
1: Yeah, that's his boy Brady. They did win a Super Bowl together.
0: Did you see what Brady made it about him, as always?
2: He was like, oh, yeah, I want to throw your touchdown ball into the crowd because you did that to
0: me. Yeah, exactly.
1: That's your boy Brady.
0: I picked up my golf ball. I was like, hey, man, it's Murph. I was like an android. Come on, Tommy. We love Tom Brady Sr., by the way. in case he wants to come on the show. Yeah. But anyway, Tom Brady, make it about Mike, man. Let him do his thing, man. But wow, listen, the ribs, you mentioned it. Mike Evans got the game ball from Kyle. We have that sound. I think we'll have that in the cooler content coming up. But just to your point on that drive, so Brandon Cooks, by the way, Brandon Cooks was not high on my list for the OPI and the holding that made it first and 20. But then Mike Evans for 15, then the 3rd and 10, Mike Evans for 23, then the 2nd and 21 on the intentional grounding, Evans for 28, three catches, 66 yards, and by the way, the two-point conversion.
1: Yeah, don't forget about Brock Purdy. Back-to-back plays, the Brandon Cooks touchdown and the two-point conversion, the scramble drill, and Brock Purdy buying time, and guess who's wide open in the end zone? Not even wide open, but it's Mike Evans and Brandon Cooks, two veteran wide receivers on that scrambling drill, finding those soft spots on the defense.
0: Did we even talk about the toe tap catch right before the touchdown?
1: I don't think we did.
0: That one down to the 2-yard line? I think that was out on a third down. I mean, everything about this guy. Now, the poor guy, who was it, Job?
1: Job was getting Josh barbecue Job. Chicken.
0: Yeah, I mean, listen, Mike McDonald obviously is going to alter something by the time they play November 29. Will, and November 29 is the next one. Shout out to my kid's 19th birthday.
1: Nice.
0: Hey, will Dejon Stribling be back by then?
1: Oh, I don't know. His timeline has moved around a couple times. Yeah.
0: That's 12 weeks since the Ram game. I don't know. I mean, that seems like a lot, right?
1: Yeah. I mean, he'd have a possibility to, and I'm sure, obviously, we'll get updates as we get closer.
0: Because I'm thinking,
1: and closer to
0: that game. Mike McDonald's going
1: to
0: draw up something for Mike Evans.
1: Well, here's the thing. Devin Witherspoon is one of the best corners in the league. Why is he not shadowing Mike Evans? Like, I know traditionally, like going back to the days of Richard Sherman being on the Seahawks and Legion Boom, they like to keep their corners on one specific side of the field. But I was shocked to see after Mike Evans was just continuing to move the ball in the Seahawks defense that they did not go with the one-on-one shadow coverage with Witherspoon.
0: What a signing. What a player. What a moment up in Seattle. Let's talk to a guy who was in the booth, and we love our Monday mornings with the man, T-Rock, Tim Ryan. Let him run. Let this pony run. Tim Ryan next on the Sports Leader.
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1: The 49ers improved the 5-0 on the season with a clean sweep of the NFC West to start the year. 808 KMBR, it's time for the John Joe Curley question of the day. We just wrapped up Hums and Bums. 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
0: Yeah, Bigelow Tea in the morning, smoothing out your commute. 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
0: All right, looking forward to our Tim Ryan hit. We're making the call down to connect with the man who has been to Seattle many, many, many times. And man, oh man, what a rivalry. One of the things we talked about, kind of the big picture stuff to come out of this. Yeah, we can get into Mike Evans and Grayson Halton and all that good stuff. But the big picture stuff are two things. One, this rivalry is so intense and so real. I mean, you guys are feeling it like that felt, it was chippy. It was emotional. It was intense. It was like the Patrick Willis and Navarro Bowman days, right? Carroll and Harbaugh. It's amazing how the Seahawks have ascended to become really the Niners. I mean, listen, all due respect to the Niner-Ram rivalry, which I grew up with, and the Niners and Cowboys rivalry, which is, you know, was only in the playoffs, really. This is number one, man. This is number one. And I think the Seahawks feel the same way. You know, sometimes when the Giants and Dodgers fans would be like, really, we don't think about you at all. Mm. That would always hurt, you know? But, by the way, Dodgers lost last night.
1: Yes, they did.
0: Listen to that on the way home from SFO. Boog Sciambi and Doug Glanville on the call. But anyway, the point is that this rivalry is just... So, and the other thing I was going to say, the big takeaway for me is Niners are now in an unbelievable position to make a realistic run at the one seed in the NFC. Like, they are now... I know it's only 5... And I know our friend Steve Young, oh, we got the connection, mate, always says it's just the preseason, but they've done the job. They've beaten the Rams on the road. They've beaten the Seahawks on the road, and they beat the Cardinals. And man, oh man, they're doing it even with depleted core, too. So let's talk about it with Tim Ryan. He's on the line. Let's go.
3: Baseball.
14: You need some syrup for that pancake.
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0: Oh, Timmy, not all Mondays are created equal, bro. 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Timmy, you got your boys Murph and Marcus. I'm going to say throw it open. Take the reins and run with it, man. Spill your heart and brain, bro. What is going on? What's your reaction? Good morning,
1: hey,
0: man.
1: What up, Tim?
0: Good morning.
15: Yeah, it's a damn good morning. Top of the morning to you guys. Well, I heard you talking about, yeah, it's only week five and number one seed and all that stuff. There's so much football to go, but I'll say this. Playoff football in week five? Are you freaking kidding me? Because that's what that was. The atmosphere, the mindset, the level of play, the physicality of that game. It was a 60-minute bar room brawl. Remind me of a Saddle Rack in the 80s, boys. Like, it was just on, like, the whole time. Like, you knew as soon as you stepped on that field, you were going to be throwing, and it was going to be going down for 60 minutes, and it absolutely was. So to go in there and to have the euphoria to walk off that field after a battle like that, and the way that thing went back and forth, and the high drama, the intensity of that game from start to finish, the whole mindset of do right longer with the 49ers and that saying that is always going around the building. You know, Cooper Kupp 1 foot away of continuing that drive. A little bit of love from the football gods sprinkled in on the JSN drop, which how he dropped that guy will catch 99 of 100 of those at the end on that last drive. Just a great football game, a defensive game that had 61 points in it, which was crazy to me. Neither team even had 270 total yards of offense, yet there was 61 points because of the turnovers, the takeaways, and the complimentary football. So a lot of things to talk about, you know, the gold jacket drive in the fourth quarter from Mike Evans and the difference he's made for the football team. If there was any critique I had, and certainly I'm no play caller, I think they could have gotten to the 30 mark in the run game. There was only twice in the game that they ran the ball two times in a row. And at the end, I think, you know, they ran three or four plays, got them in position. But the offensive line was moving those guys. And the offensive line, yes, they gave up the three sacks. Yes, Brock got out of probably potentially three more sacks. But the offensive line, and those guys are good now. I mean, when I talked about it all week, Byron Murphy on the inside, Leonard Williams on the inside, how do you contain those guys? It was a major challenge. They both made some plays, especially Byron Murphy and how that guy plays. I thought the edge blocking was outstanding. Receivers were doing their thing and digging guys out. Some of the throws Brock made under pressure with guys in his face, just unbelievably incredible. The Purdy plays, Corliss Waitman's punts were outstanding, really, throughout the whole game, forcing four fair catches. And then defensively, young guys making plays all over the place, shutting the run down. They're clearly better in run defense. Seattle has had their challenges running the ball with consistency. You look at the numbers for Seattle, and they ended up 26 runs for 89 yards, 3-4 a carry. A little bit misleading because 16 of those yards were JSN on a quick wide receiver screen that they called a run that went 16 yards. So in reality, it was 25, not in reality, but in make-believe, I should say, if you take that one away. It's 25 runs for 73 yards at 2.9 a carry. So they shut the door on the run game. They had five sacks. Grayson Holton making plays. The Renardo two interceptions were incredibly good. I'm sure he got a game ball with how he played. Valdez gets a sack. Duggar played his best game as a pro. And even played Greenlaw's position when Greenlaw took the bait and got, unfortunately, ejected in that game, and rightly so. They didn't put Wallow in there at the stack linebacker. They put Duggar, and Wallow's a hell of a player. They put Duggar back there, and they put Luke Farrell on that line of scrimmage, you know, the fever backer or whatever they call that thing. And and they did it that way. So I thought Duggar did a hell of a job. Malik the missile was heat seeking all over the place. Head knockers, body rockers. Freddie Pow knocking that ball out again. I mean, just so much good stuff, so much high drama, so much fun. And I told Haberman at the end of that game, I said, there's going to be one team that's going to be euphoric. There's going to be one team that's absolutely depressed. Thank God the 49ers were on the euphoric side of that equation.
1: Oh, yeah, Tim, you're absolutely right. So many different topics and conversations to get into with that 49ers win over the Seahawks. But let's start with the future Hall of Famer who you mentioned, Mike Evans, who signed this offseason with the 49ers and said, I feel like the 49ers are one piece away and I'm that missing piece. He definitely looked like that missing piece yesterday. Tim, how impressive was that performance, knowing what he's dealing with a rib injury, and to do that against that Seattle defense?
15: I got one question first. Who are you, Marcus? Who are you? What's your name? Turn around. Hold on. I'm grabbing you by the shoulders. I'm flipping you around. I got to see your nameplate. Who the hell are you? Unbelievable, bro, what he's meant to this team. And the chemistry and the confidence that Brock has got in him. That is the number one receiver. The 49ers have not had a true number one receiver in a long time. I said in the preseason, biggest star in the receiver room for a decade plus. And then that list, those years get longer and longer the more that he does his thing. I mean, he is playing with two broken ribs. The catches he makes are just, I'm bigger than you, I'm stronger than you, I'm always open, 4 feet over my head. He's unbelievably physical because of that big body, how he can use his body to push off and box guys out, get subtle little push-offs. He is nasty in his mentality and the way that he plays with attitude. Knew that he was going to be a huge addition in terms of the red zone play and what the 49ers can do there. 3 for 3 in the red zone again yesterday, which was absolutely huge. And just, I mean, to have that swagger and that level of player out there for Brock Purdy, it's obvious what he means. It's obvious how he'll, you know, that's why I called it a gold jacket drive in the fourth quarter, what he means to this game and what he's meant for the 49ers so far this year. So an absolutely perfect signing, and what he's provided has been nothing short of amazing. But I'll be honest with you, and I've covered him his whole career, anticipated it because of his savviness and, most importantly, his skill sets mixed with his mindset.
0: Fred Warner, called the walking aura. It's incredible stuff, man. All right, we have so many different things to talk about. Let's talk about the last play, Cup. Your view of the spot, your interpretation, your take.
15: Yeah, I thought it was the right call. You got to think of it like, here's the way I think of it. When I think of the first down stick versus the out-of-bounds strike, right? So Just look at it. If you're on the field of play and you're, you know, 5 feet in front of the first down marker, put a sliding glass door right there on the vertical plane of the goal line, 5 feet, you know, get a standard 8-footer and put it up there, stack that pane of glass or sliding glass door vertically right where right on the out of bounds stripe, right where it goes up, you know, the vertical plane. And the fact is if that ball, before it crosses the first down marker that is at the end of that sliding glass door or glass pane, if that ball hits that glass before it gets past the line to gain, past the first down marker, it's out where it hits. So I thought it was absolutely the right call. I knew they were going to review it because you couldn't tell by any of the angles. But where that football went, you know, in the metaphor of over that vertical plane and hit that piece of glass, was in front of the first down marker. So it was absolutely called the right way, and they couldn't overturn it.
0: Quite dramatic. 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
1: Yeah, and Tim, let's go one step backwards. The 3rd and 10 play where we saw a rare drop from Jaxon Smith-Njigba. Now, you mentioned earlier in your opening monologue how Mustafa was flying around the field dropping the hammer. A couple plays earlier, Mustafa put a big hit on JSN where he actually had to leave the field before coming back on the field on third down. Do you think that hit might have had any lingering effect on JSN dropping that ball?
15: Well, I mean, I think it's easy to assume that, but you and I both know, Marcus, assumption is the mother of all screw-ups. So I don't know. I mean, I wasn't in that guy's in his brain at that moment, but I certainly could see how it would have an impact and an effect on him trying to get in. I mean, again, he's going to catch 99 of 100 of those, and to drop it in that moment was really just incredible. But yeah, I think it's pretty easy to connect the dots, saying, you know what, it definitely did have an effect. And I don't know what JSN said, but whether it did or didn't, 49ers were very, very fortunate that he dropped that football. And the heat seeker, Malik, the missile, is that's just what he's going to do. I mean, he is going to absolutely tattoo you, and it doesn't matter where in terms of how he's coming in to lay a hit on the football.
0: Tim, the team stats are incredible. They're like identical. I had them right in front of me. I lost them here. But that pretty much, if you go by first downs, 14 each. Total yards, Niners 269, Seattle 251, passing 170. I go on and on and on. Even turnovers, 3-4. So even in this game. But my question is about the line of scrimmage. And you addressed it in your opening statement there. But would you say the Niners won the line of scrimmage on both Yes. sides of the ball? Okay, go.
15: Absolutely. Absolutely. And here was my theme really all week was, at the end of the day, this game will be decided by this. Who can run it? Who can protect it? We already talked about the run stuff. The 49ers did run it better, especially in big moments, and they certainly protected it better, although they made it interesting with the muff punt and then the two turnovers in the second half. The interception, which was clearly a mistake by the quarterback, and then the lost fumble by Debo, which I thought was a lot like last week's forced fumble and recovery by Saran, that one was going to stick with whatever was called on the field. Because, again, that was the forearm, is the ball coming loose, that one was pretty damn close, too. So, yes, I did think the 49er offensive line held their own. And again, we're moving them in the run game, and that is not an easy defense to run against. They're one of the best in the NFL, the way that they can stunt the run. And, you know, Iman Wari and those linebackers are very, very active. And yes, you know, Connor Colby got beat a couple times by Byron Murphy. Leonard Williams put the freight train on him. Brock made an unbelievable throw on that one with Leonard Williams right in his grill, just right down the pipe. I think it was to Mike Evans. So yes, they won the line of scrimmage on both sides of the ball. The young player, you scored a defensive touchdown with a defensive tackle who gets a tip foul, a forced fumble, and a fumble recovery, and a touchdown all in the same play. Love Grayson Halton and what he brings to the table. So yes, I did think over the course of the game, the difference was the line of scrimmage, how it all turned out.
0: Incredible.
1: Tim, yesterday we saw two interceptions by Renardo Green. Now, not to dive too deep into last year's matchup, but last year was a little bit different in Seattle for Renardo Green when he was getting chewed out on the sideline by Kyle Shanahan. This year, yeah, he looked like a completely different player. So for him to have those two interceptions, how big of a moment was that for Renardo Green, and how much of his success this year is tied to the addition of Raheem Morris?
15: A lot of it. Obviously, it's never about the plays. It's about the players, and Renardo is loaded with talent. But his box of talent is best, you know, the best part of it is put him on somebody and let him play sticky coverage. Let him challenge a wide receiver. Let him run with wide receivers. And on the second one, clearly it was a tight end. And I promise you, he baited Sam Darnold into throwing that on that over route, the second interception. I promise you, he was in a trail position in about third gear on purpose. Please throw this. And he's going to put his foot on the gas pedal and undercut it and go get an interception, which is exactly what he did. The first one, he ran the same thing, ran the route. Sam should have never thrown that football. And that's, at times, what Sam does, especially uber-talented ones with the type of arm talent that he has. And that one led to a touchdown, obviously, early in the game and where he got it deep in Seattle territory. So I've said it to you guys more than once. Raheem Morris has been huge in terms of how he gets the defense lined up, how he gives them the indicators, how they're showing two or three different things in coverage yet doing this. It's not easy for quarterbacks to figure out. When a quarterback's going to sit in the pocket, we saw it at the end of the Denver game last week. We certainly saw it in this game. The pass rush is good enough to get home and have an impact, and the rush working with the coverage. And then I'm telling you, the addition of Jerry Gray on the back end, and I've been maybe one of the only ones nationally that has been waving his flag like crazy in terms of a guy that's been a huge addition. in the big picture indicators of what teams are really trying to do. Yeah, it's down in and down out, and you know, we're going to focus on the formations and the line splits and the concepts and what we think is coming. But he just pulls out such a big time overhead view of, okay, in the big picture, what are they really trying to do? And let's take these two or three things away and stop what they're trying to do. For, you know, the whole Michael Jordan, Michael scoring 35 a game. I think Jerry Gray's mentality is, if he's defending Michael Jordan, and Michael's not getting 35. Well, we got to play a box and one. It doesn't matter. He ain't getting his 35. Make someone else go win the game. And I think he can dissect offenses and kind of find their big picture themes, what they're trying to do. And then he passes that wisdom on to the players, and clearly they listen. It's far less thinking on the back end, although there's a lot back there and the volume of what they do and what they show and really what they're in. But whatever it is, Raheem has been able to teach it. The players have been able to digest it. And you can see with it's less thinking, more playing, and they're making plays all over the place.
0: Timmy, I just like your thoughts on Dre Greenlaw. Like, we do our hum babies and bum babies. That's our winners and losers at 6:50 in the morning. Last week, Dre was a hum baby. He was a winner, the huge win over Denver. He got his revenge. This week, he hits the bum baby list, ejected. I don't know if there's going to be a suspension. I don't know. What's your analysis of that whole situation?
15: Is it, the hum baby, the bum baby? You got to explain that one to me again.
0: I know you're not up at 6:50 with us, buddy.
15: Who are you? Hold on a minute. Who are you?
0: Let me turn around. Yeah. Turn around. So the old, you know, every radio show and show in America has to do a Monday morning winners and losers, you know, champs and chumps. You have a name for
15: right.
0: it. And remember the old giant Roger Craig had, they called him the hum babies, you know? So,
15: okay, I got you.
0: A listener suggested it years ago. We went with it because it's very San Francisco centric, hum babies and bum babies. So, anyway, Dre hit the bum baby list this week because of the ejection. You know, playing without him in the second half, that's no fun. So, your take, I mean, we've seen it before. He's been disqualified before, he's had personal fouls before. Mm-hmm. Is this just kind of comes with the territory, or does he need to be better in that moment, or what?
15: He's got to be better in that moment. And by the way, I'll adopt the hum or the bum, whatever. I'll take Dre Greenlaw.
0: Well, he was both. Yeah, he was both. Yeah.
15: And it's kind of how kids are, right? I mean, come on. Let's be honest. I got a son and a daughter. One's a hum, one's a bum. I mean, I don't know. All kidding. It's tongue in cheek. But my son's great. Daughter. Might be a little better.
0: It's week to week, though, Timmy. One week they're a hum, one week the next week.
15: You're right. She's had a good week. She's had a good week this week.
0: She's a hum baby.
15: Yeah, that's right. He's got to be better. I mean, they baited him into that, clearly. I mean, I think I thought back to how the 49, when you get a volatile player that has a behavior pattern history like that, you do all you can as an opponent to get him to react, mm-hmm. to get him to take the bait. And you remember how the 49ers used to do and try to do at times with DK Metcalf up in
0: mm-hmm.
15: Seattle.
0: Mm-hmm.
15: Just knowing if you light the fuse, it's gonna detonate. And at some point in the game. And you know, I get the late hit, and I get why Dre was, I mean, that guy's on his horse. He is going full speed. He's galloping to get to Sam Darnold. The foot had not hit the white stripe yet. It was still in the air when contact started. But he kind of, and it wasn't like the body rock and just blow right through him, but he did kind of lean into it a little bit. There was no malice to it. It was close, but he did lean into it a little bit and gave him a little push, I guess, on the hip. And now here comes the bait. Everybody now is, you know, casting those lures on that sideline. Seemed like a 100 rods just went up in the air and they just started casting. Like, take this one here. Just here, tease him into this one. And Ernest Jones came up, no helmet on, and he provoked him. I don't know exactly what he said. I'm sure it wasn't anything nice. And he gave the old flinchy headbutt at Dre, like putting his face right in his face, and Dre unfortunately reacted the way he did. And that's what I said in game. I said, look, before he got DQ'd and took all of about a minute for them to DQ him, I said, I'm much more worried about the headbutt than the late hit. And then bang, he's disqualified. So, yes, he's he's hungry, but sometimes the big bass don't take the bait, right? Even when they're hungry, you gotta really trick them into it. And it didn't take a lot of tricking to get that bum baby to take a big bite out of that bait.
0: You're a hum baby, bud.
1: Yeah, no question. Tim, last question for me is just on the quarterback, Brock Purdy, who I think most people would say he wasn't at his best throughout his first three quarters, but when the 49ers needed his best, he was at his best in the fourth quarters. Now, we talked about Mike Evans and that touchdown drive, which led to Brandon Cooks and Brock Purdy in that scramble drill back-to-back, not only on the touchdown, but the two-point conversion. What did you see differently from Brock Purdy in the fourth quarter that you didn't see in the first three quarters?
15: I thought he was obviously the numbers came in the fourth quarter and Mike making some big plays for him. I saw a guy that even, you know, in the course of four quarters, Marcus, even when it's dirty, Purdy's going to get 30. I mean, that's kind of the line we like using around there. And the playground, Purdy was on full display. I mean, saw a lot of good throws where he hit his back foot and ripped it with guys in his face. Saw a lot of plays where I call him Brocky Houdini. Somehow he's able to get out of there and unlock the cage rush and get out and extend plays and be creative like he is. His ability to throw off the run and the high degree of difficulty in the plays that he's making, that he makes look easy, is really incredible. Really incredible. And that's why, to me, he's the MVP of pro football right now through five games. The play that what I love, and this is a shout out to the 209 and up there in Stockton where Brandon Cooks is from. Again, the practice squad rules and the way they changed in COVID, to be able to get a guy like that on your team that has stacked so many pelts on the wall of NFL success, that veteran play, how he scrambled right back in front of Brock, keeping his eyes on his quarterback, giving him a big target, and then to go down on that play, and we had Brandon on after the game, and to A, flow the way that he flowed, to get separation the way that he did, and the guy was still on him, but then to get down low and cradle that ball, get his arms underneath it so that, you know, there's no question that ball, whether it hit the ground or it stayed on top of his arm, clearly stayed on top of his arm, was just an absolute veteran play from start to finish. So love being able to plug guys in like that. I love the way the coaches, you know, get them, train them, ramp them up, teach them the system, know when they're ready, and then give them those opportunities. And he went out and he took advantage of it. So Brock's just got to keep it rolling, man, in how he's playing. The offensive line's got to keep it rolling. Hopefully Debo Samuel is not too beat up with whatever is going on with his hamstring or his knee. Not sure exactly what the injury is, but man, Brock cleans a lot of things up with his ability to extend plays and put pressure on defenses. He was outstanding yesterday. And the way that, I mean, how about the touchdown run by Christian McCaffrey and Brock trying to can the play, trying to communicate that he's changing the play, having to creep up to the line of scrimmage to bark it out again and then turn and hand it off. How he handled that crowd noise. That place was as loud as it's ever been. That's how they do it in Seattle with their 12s and I thought it was really awesome. I also thought there was the officiating in the game was a little over the top. And yes, there was calls that they made that were the right calls, but I thought there was a couple awful, awful spots in that game, especially a big one late on Kalon Black where he was clearly past the line to gain. And then, you know, and I don't know if it's that, if it's the Tom Brady TV crew, and Tom's certainly good at what he does, but man, I saw no replays of that. I said it right, that is not a good spot. They gotta, and there's no replays. And of course, that tells me that the TV truck, nobody's calling for those replays. Nobody saw how close that spot was in that moment of the game. I don't know whether that happened or not, but that's what the coaches in the box are looking for. That's what people are, you know. I understand they're not going to show it in the stadium on the road if it doesn't benefit the team. I get that. But, you know, all the guys and the guys that are helping Kyle are sitting up in the box watching the TV copy. And if the TV copy is not showing it, how are they getting another look at it to tell Kyle, man, maybe at this moment, I know you want to keep your timeouts in a game like this, but that one might be worth challenging. The one late to Kalon Black where they ended up now with a third and one and a half, and then it was a TFL, and then they had to kick the field goal. I mean, if that's a better spot, they may run extinguish them right there with their timeouts and kick the field goal with no time left. So I'd like to see that done a little bit better. But Brock and just the grit and the grind is on display every week.
0: Kyle had a great quote at the end of the press conference yesterday about his guys, his culture. He's like, I never have to get these guys up. They want to play football. They want to win. They rely on each other. He was just, that felt like a win for this, what Kyle and John have built, like that, a culture win. Is that no doubt? Okay.
15: No doubt.
0: Yeah.
15: And you think about the guys on this team that have been in the biggest games. There's a lot of guys on that team that have played in the two Super Bowls. A lot of guys on that team that have played in these big time matchups where it is like, you know, we're going to the saddle rack to play for 60 minutes. These types of games that it's just going to be physical. You know what it's going to be before you get there. And to be able to come out on top in those games in that environment, that is the culture. That is the standard. That is the bar. And the more they can play in those situations, and again, you know, these young guys are just getting a first taste of it. But the more games they can play in that type of environment and excel and find a way to win, it's playoff football week 5. And the way this team's mindset is, I don't care who the opponent is. We talked about it with Miami week 2. We'll talk about it with the Commanders coming up here in week 6. I don't care who's on the schedule. The 49ers are coming to play. And that's because of the standard, the culture that was built a long time ago. Kyle just got it reinvigorated. Mm-hmm. That's how they play football for the 49ers.
0: That's a great, great speech. Hey, man, we can't let you go. You were a Chicago Bear, and you wore – that's a special thing to be a Chicago Bear. And Mike Ditka, we lost him. The all-time Bear other than George Halas. And you know, any – I don't know your relationship with Ditka. Did you have one? And can you speak to what
15: I did.
0: What this means to Chicago?
15: Yeah, I had one. He drafted me. Yeah, he drafted me. His staff drafted me. He was the phone call I got on draft day.
0: Oh, man. Wow.
15: You know, Mike absolutely valued just the person that he was. Blue collar, tough, hard work. And to get drafted by him after, you know, with the player that he was and obviously growing up in the 80s and watching the Bears, being in college football and, you know, at the time they were doing their thing and really, really humming. And to be able to play for that organization and play for Mike, I loved it because it was no different. That's how I grew up like that. I grew up, you know, Pops was hard on us. Pops did grind us. You knew you were going to be tough at the end of the day. You start something, you finish it, the whole thing. And that was Ditka. And he was, I mean, such a bravado, such a legend, such a personality. And he was big, man. The guy was my size. People don't realize that. Dick had humongous hands, was just a big, big human being. But inside all that, I know there was a great heart. And I mean, he was going to give me his dealer car my rookie year. And then I went downstairs and I told the fellas, yeah, Dick, I'm having trouble getting my dealer car for tickets. Dick is just going to let me drive his Nissan Pathfinder. And, oh, man, I started catching flack right away. Oh, the coach's kid. Oh, yeah. I said, all right, I'm not doing it. I'm okay. I'm not doing it. I mean, we all know the stories. We were playing in Tampa. He was probably 10 rows deep after we lost it down in Houlihan Stadium up there. Swinging with a fan, you know, invited a guy up to 250 North Washington Road so he could whip his ass on the radio. I mean, it's just Ditka was Ditka, and perfect for that era, perfect for that city. And I'm glad he lived 86 years and had a good long life. And man, what a life it was!
0: Ah, man, condolences on the loss of your mentor and your coach. But what a lucky man you were to experience him. That's all you can ask, man. You got to experience it, so. But we raise our glasses to the great Mike Ditka. So
15: absolutely.
0: Thanks, Timmy.
15: Absolutely.
0: You're the best, man. Be good.
1: Yeah, thanks, Tim.
15: All right, fellas. 5-0, bro. Let's go.
0: There it is. Tim Ryan on the Sports Leader.
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2: Amazing. Aura. Just a walking aura. No, I mean, I can't help it. Like, I'm on the sideline watching him do crazy stuff. I'm like, we have Mike Evans. Like, I can't believe it. And he's unreal. He's unreal. He really doesn't say anything. He just shows up every week and just works. And then goes out there on Sunday and just dominates you. It's unbelievable. He's great.
3: Yeah, just a great soundbite from Fred Warner summing up the beautiful performance by Mike Evans, who, when he was signed, here I am, claiming receipts. Mm. I was a huge supporter of the signing. There were those some who said he was too fragile. Da, da, da. And listen, I know we got a long way to go. But I was like, I looked at, you know, Anquan Boldin and Jerry Rice. People like, you're not too old. Somebody, you know, Mike Sando, who just has an ability to just frame things really well. That's why he's good at his job. Compared it to the Rams getting Devontae Adams.
4: Great call.
3: Yeah.
4: I was going to make that same reference without even seeing that article, because you look at what Devontae was able to do last year for that Rams offense, which was already one of the best offenses in the league with Stafford, that backfield, and Puka obviously on the outside. But Devontae showed up, led the NFL in touchdown catches, and turned Matthew Stafford into an MVP last season. Are we seeing a similar path for Mike Evans joining the 49ers, and now Brock Purdy is the favorite in the NFL in the MVP odds?
3: It's official.
4: It's official.
3: Like, Vegas has him as the favorite.
4: He is number one in Vegas.
3: That said, it's interesting. Sando has some big number. Are you an EPA guy? We talked about that. Environmental Protection
4: Agency. Shout out East Palo Alto and Devontae Adams once
3: again. That Purdy had one of his three worst showings ever yesterday. And the other two, Mike McDonald last year twice.
4: I'll do that.
3: So on Sunday, the 49ers became the first team since 2018. And only the fifth since 2000 to win a game with a, and again, now I say this without fully understanding what it is, but the stat heads will tell you, a minus 10 EPA or worse on both offense and special teams, including playoffs. Teams with that stat profile, according to Mike Sando, were 4-59.
4: Wow.
3: So his point is, and the Niners are the only team to score at least 30. His point is the Niners won it with heart and grit. And, you know, the Seahawks made more mistakes than they did.
4: No question. Yeah. I mean, what, 7 total turnovers in the entire game? 4 by the Seahawks, 3 by the 49ers themselves, with a muffed punt or 2 mixed in there as well. And Brock Purdy having that interception in the third quarter. We mentioned it earlier in our Bum Baby segment, how bad that third quarter was going. And I mentioned Brock Purdy only having a 68 passer rating in those first three quarters. He doubled that in the fourth quarter, had a passer rating that was in the 140s, looked like a different quarterback in the fourth quarter. A huge part of that was the Mike Evans connection and how Mike has taken Brock Purdy to the next level.
3: And I said this earlier today, too. Listen, I talk about Joe all the time, right? Joe, but there were games when Joe was not great for three quarters. There were games, and then he pulled him out, and you're like, that's why he's Joe. And Purdy was not great for three quarters, and McDonald is... Their defense is a real thing. It's a thing. It's a problem. It ain't going anywhere. But in the fourth quarter, or the last two drives, I had it 9 of 10 for 96 yards and a touchdown in the last two drives. That's MVP touch.
4: And also 0 sacks taken in the fourth quarter.
3: That's the MVP
4: Seahawks stuff. Created some pressure, but we saw Brock Purdy on the Brandon Cooks touchdown and the Mike Evans 2-point conversion, extending the play, scramble mode, and it's the veteran wide receivers finding those soft spots in that Seahawks defense when Brock Purdy gets outside of the pocket.
3: I had terrible Wi-Fi on the plane, but I was texting with this guy, Jeff, my buddy Jeff, who runs the Warriors, the Warriors merch, Jeff Knapp. He's a good dude, but I said to him on a text that I was able to scrape out through, I got it through a spy. I said, hey, man, if Brock is going to be the MVP, now is the time going into the fourth quarter. And sure enough, so there you go. We were kind of live tweeting and live texting on that. Okay, I look at the clock. I know Dave Lombardi's going to join us at 8:50, so let's get the cooler of content. We got some great stuff, including a little tribute to Mike Ditka. Oh, 9:30, my bad. So we got a little time then to breathe.
4: We got some time.
3: Thank you, Walt. Thank you. 9:30 for Lombardi. So we got some tributes to Ditka. We got Evans getting game balls. We got good stuff all weekend long on the sports.
0: You would never say that a first down is the same as a touchdown. 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
2: Is jersey number, or jersey name, dude. It's the, are you guys fans of Mad Men at all?
3: I'm familiar with the show.
2: The famous scene in the elevator where the guy said, I think that you're such a such and such. And Don Draper said, I don't think about you at all.
3: That's Trayvon Diggs this morning.
2: So Mike Evans was asked to explain, why did he turn Trayvon Diggs around to look at his name?
3: Man.
2: It's incredible. Mike Evans' explanation may be a little nicer than the actual moment, but here it is. Yeah.
4: I mean, I was blocking him until the whistle, and then he said something like, I'm doing extra or something like that. And I didn't know that was him at first, because I played against him a few times, and we always been cool. You know, he was a good player. And I honestly didn't know it was him, because in the helmet, it's hard to tell sometimes. And you know, we were talking trash. And I think I, like, pushed him, and then I was like, who are you? And I looked, made sure, like, oh, Diggs. and then he mushed me. That should have been a penalty.
2: It might even, actually, now that I listen to it, it actually might even be worse. Can you imagine, like, you know, you're geared up for a rival, and then the guy's like, yeah, I didn't even know it was you, man.
3: Oh, dude.
2: I'm sorry, I didn't know it was you. Oh, dude, that is,
3: I mean,
2: wow.
3: That was
2: wow.
3: One of the most disrespectful wow. things I think I've ever seen on a football
2: yeah.
3: field.
2: And then even after, like, I wasn't sure. I mean, you would think, like, if you know Trayvon Diggs went pro bowler a couple
3: yeah,
2: years
3: he
2: ago.
3: He was an all-pro corner with the Cowboys a few years ago. He's kind of fell off a cliff a little bit.
2: And Evan's like, man, what? He's like, no, we're cool. I just didn't know who it was. Oh, man.
3: Bro.
2: I need to use that around
3: that
2: the office, bro.
3: That is an instant meme. Like, I've already seen the memes out there, the GIFs. That's not going to die down. That is now, like, a part of, like, 49er lore moving forward.
2: Tough one to live down if you're Diggs.
3: Yeah.
2: Even though
3: there is no comeback for that.
2: Even though he's been a good player, it's going to be like,
3: yeah, career, got paid after those big Pro Bowl years with the Dallas Cowboys, but he's not the same corner. Guess what? Mike Evans at 33 is still that dude and still disrespecting the hell out of Diggs.
4: When you get, I was like, who are you?
3: Give me the, oh, it's blanking Diggs.
4: Diggs.
2: Did anybody get a cut from Diggs on this whole thing? I never saw one.
3: No. I don't even know if Diggs gets to talk into a microphone after games anymore. I wouldn't if I was
4: Diggs.
3: Him. I'd be hiding my face.
2: Here we go. Here, I'm going to send you this. I'm going to send you, Walt, the Mad Men one, so you can get the Mike Evans moment from... Mike Evans' moment from... let's move on to the next.
3: The level of disrespect, but also the disrespect to even have Trayvon Diggs on Mike Evans.
2: Yeah.
3: Like, they got Devin Witherspoon on the team. How is he not following around and shadowing Mike Evans? Whatever. I'm not going to complain about it because Mike Evans took over that game in the fourth quarter.
2: Like you said, it could be different November 29th when they come here.
3: Yeah.
2: I sent it to the chat, Walt, so we can get everybody there. Okay, Tom Brady and Mike Evans, they're old teammates. They won a Super Bowl together.
3: Yes, they did.
2: And Tom Brady gives out an LFG award.
3: Oh, what does that stand for?
2: All right. I don't know. Well, yeah, LCD Sound System. Isn't that the name of the band? Here you go. Brady and Evans chopping it up with the LFG award on Fox.
5: Yeah, and you had a great touchdown catch today, tying Tony Gonzalez. I was actually going to come out of the booth and run down there and throw the ball into the stands like you did my 600 touchdown pass. So you're lucky I didn't do that.
6: Oh, my bad about that.
5: You're good.
6: Appreciate you.
5: Have a fun trip home, man. I love you. Great job.
6: Appreciate you, Goat. Love you, man.
5: Always.
2: Brady, of course.
3: There's your boy,
2: making
3: Brady.
2: Sure to slip in that he got his 600.
3: Mm-hmm. Don't forget, I threw 600 touchdown passes.
2: I guess when he says, I appreciate you, Goat, I mean, that's like casual. Don't you say that to, like, when you see Jacob Violante, you say, what's up, my Goat?
3: You know who was big on that? Young Tony. Young Tony calls everybody Goat.
2: By the way, we have some Young Tony for the cooler this week, don't
3: that's
2: we?
3: That's right. We have Young Tony in the cooler of content. What up, my Goat?
2: Because what I'm saying is that when Mike Evans says, I'll see you later, Goat, clearly that's a colloquial reference because he's not the Goat. He's not. Joe Montana is. So, period. End of sentence. Turn the page.
3: I would like to see you have that conversation with Mike Evans because you...

0: referencing, they won a Super Bowl together. A Super Bowl, you know, that, you know, put him above Joe Montana on the all-time Super Bowl wins list.
1: There's no question he's won more Super Bowls.
0: He's more accomplished.
1: There's no question.
0: Yes.
1: He's won more Super Bowls.
0: Mm-hmm.
1: I will acknowledge the math, and I will stand by my statement.
0: Yeah. Mike Evans has played with some pretty damn good quarterbacks, going from Brady to now Brock Purdy.
1: Yeah. Right? Who knows? Maybe he'll be calling Purdy GOAT pretty soon.
0: What up, my GOAT?
1: Fred Warner. Speaking of GOATs, Fred Warner.
0: Bah.
1: Wow. Federico, All-Pro Fred. You see Greg Papa texted Matt Maiocco during the game, called it the Warner Whack.
0: Ooh.
1: When he popped the ball out. Good to see G-Pop watching the game.
0: I like that G-Pop.
1: What's up, G-Pop? We love you, buddy. As he's resting and recuperating. Fred Warner's great quote on Mike Evans, who was definitely the GOAT yesterday. This is a great soundbite from Fred Warner.
2: Amazing. Just an aura. Just a walking aura. No, I mean, I can't help it. Like, I'm on the sideline watching him do crazy stuff. I'm like, we have Mike Evans. Like, I can't believe it. And he's unreal. He's unreal. He literally doesn't say anything. He just shows up every week and just works. And then goes out there on Sunday and just dominates you. So it's unbelievable. He's great.
1: Man, that Niner culture, he fits right in.
0: He doesn't even talk. He just shows up and turns around your jersey so he can identify which corner he's going to burn.
1: It's really funny. He goes on, he does the post game, and Eric Branch picked up. He was talking to Colton McKivitz and Don Pooney, and they kept calling him Mike Evans. And he actually probably says, you guys call him by his full name. Be like, you know, John Curley, Marcus Boucher. You know, everybody, he goes, why? You don't call you Mike. You don't call you Evans. Don't call you dude. So they asked him. They asked Mike Evans himself, why does everybody call you by your full name, Mike Evans?
3: I don't know. I think it's because I used to do that to people, and it came back to me. Like, I would always, when I first got in the league, I would call people by their full name, and I think it's just like karma. I think, I don't know, but I'm Mike Evans. That's my name. So.
1: Oh, well, that's a pretty good one. Well, I'm thinking of your guy. He's not my guy, but your rapper, Mike Jones.
0: Who? Mike Jones. Who? Mike Jones.
1: Didn't he go by full name at
0: That's
1: all times?
0: It. You got to call him Mike Jones.
1: Yeah. I mean, like, you know, you didn't call Tupac Shakur. You just called him Tupac.
0: No, I didn't call Mike Jones Mike, I can tell you
1: that.
0: You
1: don't call him Biggie Smalls. You call him Biggie, right? Mm-hmm. You know what I mean? But Mike Jones.
0: Who? 281-330-8004. Call Mike Evans up on the phone because Mike Evans about to blow. Name, so. Oh, you want a little who?
1: Who? There you go.
0: Mike Jones. Who? Mike Jones. Addressing him by his full name. That's a big thing. This is a deep pull. Joey Diaz used to do that a lot, like on the Joe Rogan podcast. Joe Rogan, let me tell you this. Joe Rogan, let me tell you that. Like, he would only address people by their full name. And I guess when your name is Mike, you got to put the last name on it because there's so many common Mikes out there.
1: I'm going to say this Mike Evans is much more productive and useful than the Michael Evans from Good Times, Ooh. The younger brother of the kid, Dynamite.
0: Dynamite?
1: Yeah. So he was always kind of a useless character, actually, to tell you the truth.
4: I understand.
1: Just give me, you know. Give me the kid Dynamite. That's all we need. Mike Evans got the game ball in the locker room. Here's a quick cut of Kyle tossing it his way. Here you go.
5: Sweet man. Mike Evans.
1: There it is. He said, Mike Evans.
0: You got to announce the full name.
3: Mike Evans, that's my name. So.
1: And then give me the Kyle real quick here.
5: Sweet man. Mike Evans.
0: You can even hear people in the background echoing it. Mike Evans, Mike Evans.
1: Well, here's a guy who's, it goes not by his full name, but by his initials. JSN.
0: Jackson Smith and Jigba.
1: And even he, you know, on a quote-unquote quiet day, was 5 for 100, right?
0: Yeah,
1: 5 for 102.
0: Dude. And that touchdown where it was a rare occasion where Fred Warner actually got juked out of his shoes. I mean, he shook the entire defense on that play. Jackson Smith and Jigba showing off some of that skill set. And that's why he's considered one of the best wide receivers in the league.
1: Yeah, well, here's JSN, man. He dropped that ball, and oh, boy, but he's licking his wounds here after the game.
6: We're pissed. You know, we're pissed. We wanted this one. And like I said, defense, special teams, they deserve this win. And it sucks. As an offense, myself, feel like, you know, we let them down.
1: Yeah. Sorry, JSN.
0: Yeah.
1: You're a great player. But sorry.
0: I mean, Tim Ryan mentioned it. He catches that ball 99 out of 100 times. But Murph, I'm sticking to my theory that hit from Mustafa just a couple plays earlier was still lingering in his mind. He had to leave the field before coming back on for that 3rd and 10 situation. And maybe he was hearing footsteps in a route where he got a lot of separation against Jack Jones out there.
1: Yeah, quite possibly. Quite possibly. It's as good a theory as any. Because that guy doesn't drop balls like
0: that. Dude, Mustafa was a missile this past weekend. He was flying around bringing that energy.
1: All right, that's a lot of 49ers Seahawks, but there was other crazy stuff over the weekend. The Commanders, we put this on bum babies for sure. How about that inability to get a play, to stop the clock, to kick the winning field goal? They just let the clock expire. Wow. They think they didn't even know the freaking clock.
4: What are you doing?
1: Who do they think they are, me running the clock here? Come on.
0: Oh, they're looking John Joe Curley wasn't on the sideline.
1: Here's the Commanders radio network flabbergasted by the clock ticking away here.
7: If they're going to run the ball here, they've got to get down, get set, and spike it. In motion, Ben Sidett, 15 on the clock. Daniels, play action, rolling to the left, goes down now at the 25-yard line. There's only 7 seconds on the clock. There are no timeouts. This is going to end up in a tie if they don't spike it. Wow. It ends up in a tie.
0: Unbelievable, just the mutter. Dude.
1: You gotta be kidding me.
0: You gotta be blanking kidding me. I don't know. How does that happen?
1: I don't know who the Commanders play. Human error, as we said?
0: Yeah.
1: Oh,
8: clock,
1: man.
8: Clock.
9: Nice.
1: We said this earlier today. Everybody gives Kyle so much stick for 28-3, and now that you see Dan Quinn skipper a moment like that, it's on Dan Quinn,
0: yeah,
1: bro.
0: Yeah, I mean, it's he should have been getting the blame, but yeah, you gotta blame Dan Quinn, you gotta blame Jaden Daniels, you gotta blame all 11 guys on the field. Like, there was zero sense of urgency to kill the clock. I don't think anybody knew.
1: By the way, the Commanders are now 1-3-1.
0: Oh.
1: Oh, my God. Shout out early 80s college football records of, like, Stanford. You know what I mean? Like, if they were one, or like Terry Donahue's, like, worst years, it'd be like 1-3-1 at UCLA.
0: Well, get ready, because now the Commanders are coming to Levi's on Monday night.
1: By the way, everybody was just down on the tie. Everybody's, oh, I hate ties. And I was like, you know what? I'm going to kind of stand up for the tie. It's so unique. It's so funny. It's so unusual. It reminds me of college football in the 70s and the 80s. I'm like, yeah, bring back the tie.
7: There are no timeouts. This is going to end up in a tie if they don't spike it. Wow. It ends up in a tie.
1: And bring back the tie.
0: And it led to one of my favorite stats from the weekend. We mentioned the Eagles blowing the game out in London to Jacksonville. The NFC East is so bad right now that they didn't have a single team win this weekend, and two of the teams were playing against each other.
1: I mean, dude, may God grant.
0: That's how bad the NFC East is right
1: now. That's an incredible stat. I'm going to say that back when I was a kid, the Niners had some ties on their ledger. Let me go back to like the 70s here, bro. 72-8-5-1. That's as close as I can get. I thought they had more than that. Dude, didn't Walsh had a tie. They went 10-5-1 in 86.
0: Didn't they tie against the Cardinals like in the last 5 to 10 years?
1: Yeah. They had a tie in the, no, it was 2012. They went 11-4-1. Okay, Harbaugh had a tie.
0: All right.
1: Who'd Harbaugh tie? Dude. You know the famous line, Walt? You know the famous line from, who was it? God, the college football coach. He said, a tie is like kissing your sister.
0: I've heard that one before.
1: You guys know that one?
0: Yes, I've heard that one.
1: Shout out, you know. Weird quotes.
0: Roll Tide.
1: All right, we're riffing, and then we're going to get emotional because Dan Campbell, man, he wears his heart on his sleeve. So this is sad. The Lions' longtime play-by-play guy, Dan Miller, lost his wife. She passed away, and the Lions very much love this guy, and they dedicate the game ball to the play-by-play man, Dan Miller, who lost his wife to, I think it was cancer. Oh. Dan Campbell, he's all heart, man. Check it out. This is in the postgame.
10: This ball goes to Dan Miller and his family. So, you know, it was hard to hear what they went through. Oh, it's been a tough road for Dan. It's for him. And salt of the earth, man. Dan is salt of the earth. And I know this has been hard. And so, but now I know Cindy's at peace. And we love you, Dan. So appreciate you.
1: Dan Campbell.
0: Wow.
1: All heart. Jared Goff got a little choked up, too, after the game. Dan Miller's been doing Lions games since 05, and so they gave the game ball.
0: Cool. Nice
1: to
0: tribute.
1: Him. I know. Very nice. Dan Campbell, listen, I mean, he's, you know, Dan Campbell reminds you of a guy like our Final Cut, Mike Ditka. Yeah. And so this happened at the end of your show Friday, huh?
0: Yes, it did, live during the show.
1: I was playing golf with Marky Mark Cannizzaro at beautiful suburban golf club in Union, New Jersey. Gorgeous day. My God. A.W. Tillinghast Design. What a day. My God. Thank you, Marky Mark. He gets a text on the cart that Mike Ditka died. We're like on the third hole. The New York Post asked him to write a tribute column. He's like, I am out of pocket. So Mike Vaccaro, I think, wound up writing it. But Ditka, I mean, we talked to Tim Ryan about him. That was cool. Tim Ryan was drafted by Mike Ditka. But all the Ditka tributes that came out, were really funny. Mike Greenberg told a funny story about, you know, dude, Ditka. Do you remember when Mike Greenberg, Mike Golic, and Ditka did a Niners Monday night, when they did the doubleheader Monday nighter back in like 2008 or 9? Remember the two Monday night games in week one?
0: Yes, I do remember that.
1: I just hate them. The Niners played like the Cardinals late. Nobody was watching. Mike and Mike did it with Ditka. Old Pecan was on the show because we laughed because when they cut to the booth at one point for a stand-up shot, Ditka was, Pecan wanted, Pecan knows, like, to, you know, work a little PG-13. He goes, did you guys see Mike Ditka? The cameras caught him, quote, rearranging the furniture.
0: Wow.
1: He was his hand was in his pocket.
0: Switching up the feng shui a little bit.
1: Hand was in the pocket, and he was doing just an aggressive shift of the furniture down there.
0: All right.
1: Or, that's Ditka, right? You know what I mean? He's like, he didn't care. Greenberg told a story that from that same flight, they had to catch a red eye, and they were going through SFO, and they said of all the people to get pulled out of security was Ditka. And he was still wearing his coat and his tie and shades. It was like 11 at night at SFO, and he was chewing gum. He said he'll never forget the image of Ditka, tweed coat, tie, shades, gum chewing, arms out, getting wanded,
0: staring straight ahead,
1: just going, go ahead and want me, man, and just chewing the gum. He then says he had a first-class seat next to him, and as they flew to Chicago, and so the middle of the night, you're touching down, nobody slept. He said he barely slept. He woke up, and Ditka was just staring straight ahead, tie, coat, shades, chewing the gum. He goes, morning, Michael. Just chewing the gum, just staring straight ahead. He goes, everything about the guy was all-time classic. Yeah. And here he is with a legendary moment with a radio host, maybe inspiring Tim Ryan, and this is classic Ditka here.
4: He's publicly ripped his quarterback, a newspaper reporter, and now a fan who had some choice words for Iron Mike during a radio talk show.
9: Why did it appear that Mike was holding back, trying not to cry like the baby that he is?
11: Well, Neil, I tell you what you are, I can't say on the air. But I tell you what, I'm 53 years old. And I my office is at 250 North Washington. Anytime you want to meet me there, you call me back on the air. You tell me what time and when, and I'll whip your ass. You got that, big boy? It's easy to hide behind a microphone, son. Let's get your face out in public, and let's live where people have to see you every day, and we'll see who the gutless wonder is.
0: The gutless wonder.
1: He was so great. Aliquippa, Pennsylvania, real America, hard scrabble. Took his gum out, chucked it at a Niner fan at Candlestick, hit her in the head. She sued him.
0: Wow.
1: She sued him.
0: Damn.
1: Tim Ryan told us he was swinging in the stands with a fan in Tampa once. And I think Tim Ryan took inspiration because we had this. Do we have this, Walt, from Tim Ryan? Tim Ryan on our show back in the day talking about how he hates social media because the Twitter bullies. Here you go.
12: That I'll be at the Monaco Hotel on 7th at Pine at 8 a.m. Saturday morning. Why don't you bring those Twitter muscles by and you can punch me in the mouth?
1: Clearly.
0: Taking a page right out of Ditka's playbook.
1: Inspired, dude. Oh, man. Did you guys play the Ditka Wrigley? Take me out to the ball game?
0: We did not play any sound from Wrigley. We paid a couple like post-practice rants when he was telling reporters to shut up. Next question. Talk to the trainer. Next.
1: I just have a good one. He was coaching the Saints when I was on the Niner beat. We used to do weekly press conference calls with the coach and a player. We used to come down on a Wednesday. They'd put him on a speakerphone. So we would just haddle around, and we were going to talk to, I don't know, who would the Saints, who was that, Morton Anderson? It wasn't Morton Anderson. Anyway, who would we get on the Saints? It wasn't Ricky Jackson or anybody like that. Who was their quarterback? Was it Bobby Hebert? Anyway, point is Ditka was doing his press conference with us on the speaker. So we're all huddled around the speaker. And Carmen Policy walked in and said, shh, don't tell him it's me. And so they're like, next question. He goes, yes. This is Carmen Policy from the Youngstown Vindicator. And Ditka just bursts in right. He goes, you are the Youngstown Vindicator, Carmen. And then they chopped it up. He's like, Mike, how's the New Orleans food treating you? He goes, I tell you, Carmen, they'd fry water down here if you'd let them. That was one of my favorite lines about describing New Orleans. They'd fry water down here if you'd let them. He was a beauty.
0: I mean, he was a quote machine. And we talked about this on Friday when we got the news. Like, even just beyond the world of the NFL and football, he became like a pop culture icon with the look, with the broadcasting. Yeah, him kind of Chicago kind of taking on his personality. he's one of the most iconic coaches and players in NFL
1: history. I mean, honestly, you guys are not huge SNL fans. I know it's more my generation, but like, you guys know Da Bears.
0: Da Bears.
1: Ditka. Mm-hmm. You know, that's what they all say. So fun stuff. Last one is the Mike Evans, Trayvon Diggs. Did you find that Mad Men scene, Walt? Did I send that to you? Did you load that in? Let me know. Thumbs up, thumbs down. Yeah, we do. So, to me, when Mike Evans turns around Trayvon Diggs, he's just going full Don Draper on this putz in an elevator here. Check it out.
13: I know you saw me.
14: But you're hiding from someone.
13: That was a bold last-minute decision, going with your idea.
14: I thought it was more what they wanted.
13: Well, we'll never know, will we? Because it never hurt mine.
14: Look, I don't like going in with two ideas. It's weak.
13: And you don't want to be weak, so you pick yours.
14: And they bought it, which is our goal, isn't it?
13: What do I care? I got a million of them. A million.
14: Good. I guess I'm lucky you worked for me.
13: I feel bad for you.
14: I don't think about you at all.
1: That's the line. I feel bad for you. I don't think about you at all.
0: No.
1: Save that one in your back pocket.
0: Yeah, Mike Evans definitely not thinking about Trayvon Diggs. Mike Evans with the ultimate mic drop moment this weekend.
1: Oh, man. We got some Ditka. I want to find, before we get out of here, I want the Ditka Wrigley Field one. I think Jim Rome used to play it a lot. He's just screaming, take me out to the ball game at Wrigley Field. Oh, what I do? The gum flying out of his mouth. Classic. So anyway, what a great full life, though, too. I mean, he made it to, as Tim Ryan said, I'm glad he made it to 86, you know, and he had a whole family. One of the Ditka family statements said, you know, you guys think of him as Iron Mike, but we think of him as like dad and grandpa, and he was a loving family man and all that. So good stuff. All right. That's it. That's cooler content. Dave Lombardi at 9:30. Okay, we're open. If you guys want to call, 808-KMBR is the phone number. Mike Evans, Brock Purdy, Renardo Green, Grayson Halton, Seahawks fans, The Spot. 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
15: 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And I look, make sure. 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
26: I think we got a bunch of warriors. Everyone knows the talent and the stars of some of the guys on our team, but what makes our guys special is just how much they love football, how much they give it up every week. I never have to really get our guys going and ask them to work harder. It means as much to them as anybody I've been around, and they're sprinkled throughout our whole team. Those guys grind. They're not looking for stats. They're not looking for to get the praise. Those guys just want to win, and they wanted to win today big, and they deserved it.
1: 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That's one of the many, many takeaways from this game was a culture win. And we had Tim Ryan, too, actually. Walt, if you can dig into that last answer Tim Ryan gave us near the end of the interview, and let me know when you got that. There's so many different things we can talk about, X's and O's, the Cooper Kupp spot. You know, a Seattle fan would say to you, you know, if JSN holds onto that ball and if Cooper Kupp's spot is good, we're going to overtime at least and we'll beat you in overtime. But yeah, well, great. Welcome to any sporting event, right? We can do this all day, right? You know, if we can relitigate the 2016 NBA Finals, you know, if Draymond Green doesn't get suspended or whatever. So point is that they went to Seattle without Nick Bosa, without Kyle Juszczyk, without, you know, obviously Dejan Stribling and Ricky Pearsall. They've been gone forever. And, I mean, in a culture win. You know, it's interesting that Fox noted that Kyle Shanahan told them behind the scenes, yeah, we were embarrassed and pissed off by what happened last year. It's funny, there's two storylines, Marcus, in terms of Brock Purdy. He's 5-0 in Lumen Field in the regular season, which seems like complete and total ownage, and yet at the same time, his three worst EPA pass performances, expected points added, are all against Mike McDonald, including yesterday. Yeah. Yesterday was one of his three worst, believe it or not. So there's ownage on Brock, and yet at the same time, he's 5-0 regular season. But the point is they were embarrassed, they were pissed off, and their culture win paid off with just a stirring performance, really, from start to finish, with the exception of the third quarter. But I'll even throw this in, and you can react to how they responded to the third quarter.
0: Yes. That's the thing. After everything looked like it was going in the wrong direction in the third quarter, from the Eddie Pinheiro missed field goal to Brock Purdy being fooled by this Mike McDonald defense and throwing that interception, to Deebo Samuel getting hurt, and then that play being called a fumble on the field, even though I thought technically the ground couldn't cause a fumble. But hey, whatever. We're crying over spilt milk now. But everything was going in the wrong direction. Brock Purdy, throughout three quarters yesterday after the interception, had a quarterback rating of 68.2. In the fourth quarter, he completely flipped the script and took over with the help of Mike Evans. Passer ratings in the 140s. He looked like a different quarterback in the fourth quarter, and he was at his best when the 49ers needed him to be his best. And to your point, there's been nobody, in my opinion, that has thought about that loss to the Seattle Seahawks more than Kyle Shanahan. It was embarrassing. Kyle Shanahan is recognized as one of the best play callers and best offensive minds in football. He went back-to-back games against that Seattle defense without scoring a touchdown. Now, it was a little bit easier to score touchdowns in this matchup because of the turnovers and field positioning, but it's also a little bit easier to move the rock and score points when you have Mike Evans on the outside. Mike Evans said it himself when he joined with the 49ers this offseason. I feel like they're one piece away, and I'm that missing piece. No question, Mike Evans was the most valuable piece for that 49er offense yesterday, and Brock Purdy came through clutch when it mattered the most.
1: So if you think about it, you know, we're talking about moving the ball and all that. Look at the drives that the 49ers had for their touchdowns, okay? The first drive was 18 yards, okay? The next drive was 4 yards. pardon me, I'm starting to take that back. The next drive was 11 yards. So 18 yards, 11 yards, and then the fumble return touchdown. Those were the three touchdowns.
0: That's 21 points.
1: 18 yards, 11 yards, and a defensive touchdown. So he was doing nothing. Then the third quarter happens, and we talked about the fumble, the interception. And then you get to the fourth quarter, Marcus. 12 plays, 74 yards, the masterpiece drive with Mike Evans, and then 8 plays, 43 yards to get the field goal after they tie at 29-29. So in the fourth quarter, his last two drives, 9 of 10 for 96 yards. I said this earlier today. I'll say it again. I'm the Joe guy. I'm the Joe Glazer. I love Joe Montana forever and ever. He wasn't always great for three quarters. That reminded me of like, okay, Joe, you got to win this one now. And he did.
0: And that's exactly what Brock did in the fourth quarter, making multiple plays, multiple throws. Like the yard and distance, we talked about it. The third and 10 finding Mike Evans over the middle. After the intentional grounding penalty, it's a second and 21. There's Mike Evans down the sideline. Like Brock Purdy was making big time throws when this 49er offense was backed up against the best defense in football.
1: So we're talking about culture win. You know, first of all, one of the things about the culture is that split screen tweet that the wives sent out that showed that Kyle Juszczyk, Nick Bosa, and Ricky Pearsall all watched the game together with their peeps on a big, nice couch, nice sectional couch.
0: Yeah, their living room's a little bit bigger than mine is.
1: So that's part of that culture. And going up there embarrassed and pissed off and throwing those punches with them and playing defensively the way they did and dealing with that crowd and all the things they did. We asked Tim Ryan if he thought it was a culture win as much as an X's and O's win.
3: And you think about the guys on this team that have been in the biggest games. There's a lot of guys on that team that have played in the two Super Bowls. A lot of guys on that team that have played in these big time matchups where it is like, you know, we're going to the saddle rack to play for 60 minutes. These types of games that it's just going to be physical. You know what it's going to be before you get there. And to be able to come out on top in those games in that environment, that is the culture. That is the standard. That is the bar. And the more they can play in those situations, and again, you know, these young guys are just getting a first taste of it. But the more games they can play in that type of environment and excel and find a way to win, it's playoff football week 5. And the way this team's mindset is, I don't care who the opponent is. We talked about it with Miami week 2. We'll talk about it with the Commanders coming up here in week 6. Mm-hmm. I don't care who's on the schedule. The 49ers are coming to play, and that's because of the standard, the culture that was built a long time ago. Kyle just got it reinvigorated. Mm-hmm. That's how they play football for the 49ers.
1: It's really true. It's really true that Kyle's reignited what his dad was at the tail end of. His dad was the O coordinator for their last Super Bowl champion, and that Super Bowl champion was built in the mold of the Joe Ronnie Bill 80s Niners. That's what you're seeing. And Kyle is a link to that. Mm-hmm. He's a link to that going back to his dad.
0: And you're looking at the fingerprints still of Mike Shanahan, you know, maybe giving a little bit extra advice on drafting Brock Purdy.
1: De facto head coach Mike Shanahan.
0: Yeah, exactly. The man behind the scenes.
1: How about this stat that Sando does such a great job. Did you know the Niners' 20 touchdowns through five games is more than Bill Walsh ever had through five games.
0: I did not know that.
1: I know. How about that?
0: And, dude, we get, like, these 49er stat packages after the game. You're looking at damn near every, like, passing record and stat throughout your first 50 games as a starter. Brock Purdy's ahead of Joe Montana, Steve Young, and Jeff Garcia on all these. Like highest pass rating, most touchdowns through 50 games. Like, Brock Purdy's out here breaking records with Kyle Shanahan.
1: There were even plays. I know the first three quarters weren't awesome, and I know the EPA is bad and all that. But there were still plays where his escapability, and I know he got sacked three times.
0: Dude.
1: But even then, his escapability still showed yesterday.
0: Well, look at that final drive that we talked so much about. Mike Evans moving the ball down the field. The Brandon Cooks touchdown uses his legs to buy more time. The Mike Evans two-point conversion, uses his legs to buy times. And Murph, I got the stats right in front of me. Highest completion percentage, most passing yards, and most passing touchdowns through a quarterback's first 50 games as a 49er. Brock Purdy's at the top of all of those lists.
1: Wow. Man, oh, man. MVP favorite, Brock Purdy. And I'm just going to end this segment on this and say this.
0: Yeah.
1: Like, one of my biggest takeaways is, okay, now it's on. We talk about the window. You know, he's like, oh, the Niners window's closing, or the Niners are too injured, or the Niners are too old. Well, now they've burst out of the gate 5-0. They beat the Rams in a, quote, road game. They beat the Seahawks on the road. They beat the Cardinals, who can always be weird. So they have three wins in the NFC West already. They're 5-0. They're two up on the Seahawks. They have they have both the Seahawks and Rams coming here in December. I know Steve Young is going to join us Wednesday. Always talks about, well, it's the preseason, the first four games. Okay, get it. But in this preseason, the first five games, the Niners have put themselves in a position. Now you're talking NFC, not one seed. You're talking Super Bowl. And I know a lot of people say, hey, every year it's the Super Bowl. But now it's like realistic. You're not 2-3. You're not 3-2. You're not looking at a road. Now you're looking at setting yourself up for a one seed, and you're setting yourself up for a return to the bowl. And is it their last go around, given, I don't know, you know, whose age or whatever or not? I don't know. But the point is, I feel like it's real now. And I know it's October 12th, but I really, that was my biggest takeaway. It's like, okay, because people ask me, how good are the Niners? I'm like, well, you know, they're 4-0, 3-0, whatever. No, it's real now.
0: Well, now they're in the driver's seat. They are the best team in football. I know the Kansas City Chiefs are still undefeated. They're on bye week. The Vikings, respect to that defense, what Brian Flores is able to do. But the combination, because offensively and defensively, like, to be able to force that many turnovers, yes, you have to put some blame on the Seahawks. But Raheem Morris, what he's doing with his defense, look at Renardo Green as an example. He looks like a completely different player. Last year up in Seattle in that playoff loss, he was getting chewed out on the sideline by Kyle Shanahan. Now he's getting the game ball from Kyle Shanahan because he had two interceptions yesterday. He's got all three on the year. You look at what they're doing with the defensive backfield, and then even up front. Like, the fact that they're 5-0 right now without Nick Bosa on the field. Yeah. They had five sacks yesterday with a bunch of rookies like Grayson Halton contributing. This team, in my opinion, can only get better with the return of Bosa and Juszczyk and Dejon Stribling. And we all know that John Lynch is not afraid to make a trade at the deadline. We might have not even seen the peak of this 49er roster yet.
1: Yeah, good stuff, man. 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
5: Brock Purdy had the best camp that I've seen him have. In my mind, he's always been the best quarterback in the entire league. That's not to, you know, to talk down on any of the other guys in the NFL, but I just see him on a play-in, play-out basis every single day and the things that he's able to do and operating for our offense. So I'm so happy he's on my side. I know that.
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0: Tim Ryan. Ah! T-Rock joined us earlier today to recap the 49ers win over the Seahawks. If you missed that interview, it will be available after the show on our podcast page, or you can rewind on YouTube. 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
3: with
4: to the
3: show. 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Yeah. Well, mm-hmm. Maybe you want to take him again at Chase Center on May 5th. Cinco de Mayo.
4: Ooh.
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3: 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I'm going to go see him. I'm going to take a photograph on May 5th, 2027. 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Now, Goo Goo Dolls opening for him. I know we can play endless Def Leppard hits to give away these tickets all week. Can I get at least once this week for the cue to call that fan at the empty Stanford Pitt ACC basketball first round tourney
4: yeah,
3: game
4: dude.
3: Who shouted out the lyrics to, I believe the song's called Iris. And I don't want the world to see me. Remember that?
4: It great echoed. Pool.
3: It
4: great
3: echoed throughout
4: pool.
3: The empty arena. It was like a 10 a.m. first round ACC.
4: Great soundbite in the cooler of concert.
3: So at one point this week, that will be the cue to call.
4: Fair
3: okay,
4: enough.
3: That will be the cue to call. Right now, we're going with the big boys. Def Leppard. All right, 808 KMBR. Oh, actually, we're not saying 808 KMBR. We're going to Lombardi in like 5 minutes here. Let's clean up the text line. So many people checking in. 650 says, I'm in lock. Here's a rare text. This guy says, I'm in lockstep with Murph. Rarely people say that.
4: Ooh,
3: usually
4: that's
3: they
4: Gucci,
3: say,
4: bro.
3: I wish that guy would take poison and die.
4: No, they don't say that.
3: 650 says, I'm in lockstep with Murph about Montana being the GOAT. I will die on that hill. But he's right. That's another thing you don't hear. He's right about them, about Joe not always being perfect. The catch game, he had 3 picks and a fumble. And then he threw the pass to
4: Dwight.
3: Doesn't
4: matter when you win the game.
3: There you go here. 714 says, Murph, time to update your playoff projection. Correct. That's great ears now. That's somebody who listened to the round table. I said divisional round exit. You're right, 714.
4: You said a lot at the round table. Shout out Jeff Garcia.
3: That sounds pretty good. 831 says, Niners Super Bowl window will remain open as long as we have Kyle, John, Fred, and Brock. Think how good the defense is now with all the young players and no Bosa. This is John Lynch hitting on some draft picks and Fred. Think how good the Niner passing game is without Pearsall and Strib. CMC might be the only piece that would be hard to replace.
4: That's I mean, you're looking good. At a roster right now that, in my opinion, has maybe the best offensive and best defensive player in the league right now, with Brock Purdy being the lead candidate for offensive MVP. I'd say Fred Warner should be the defensive MVP with the performance he's put on this year. Definitely going to win comeback player of the year. But you look at that combination and the fact that Brock Purdy's 26 years old. We talked to John Lynch about this a few weeks ago. It feels like he truly is entering his prime right now.
3: Man, 408 says the 49ers played some bully ball this weekend. You guys made Greenlaw a bum baby, but he fired me up. How about that? Fired me up with the ejection. I could rather have him on the freaking field. Give me 57 on the field, baby. You can go nose to nose without headbutting.
4: Now, I will say, yes, Dre Greenlaw definitely brought some of that energy. That Mike Tyson, Iron Mike, I was riffing on Friday. Like, I would like to see Dre Greenlaw walk out with, like, the cut-up towel that Mike Tyson used to walk out to the ring to. Like, he brings those kind of vibes, brings that kind of energy. But beyond just Dre Greenlaw, Mustafa was setting the tone with some of those big hits. You even look at what they did offensively. Debo, before he went down, he's brought back some of that physical nature. Kalon Black and Christian McCaffrey ran the ball pretty well between the tackles. Overall, the 49ers looked like the more physical team yesterday against the best defense in the NFL.
3: 925 says, I get that feeling we're barreling towards another's 49ers Chiefs.
4: We got a ways to go, but those are the two best teams in football right now, with all due respect to the Minnesota Vikings.
3: How about if I just throw out on October 12th? I know the game's not till freaking February 14th, so it's literally 4 months away. How about if I throw out 49ers Jaguars? How about that?
4: Trevor Lawrence on Valentine's Day.
3: They're playing good ball, man.
4: Yeah, they squeezed one out against the Eagles.
3: That's true. They did get a little
4: lucky
3: yesterday.
4: Yeah,
3: that's
4: definitely
3: true.
4: Got a little lucky.
3: All right. Well, anyways, good check of the Cash Creek Golden State Lumber and Showroom text line. 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Shout out Golden State Lumber. I played golf with those guys at the McCovey Golf Classic.
4: Nice.
3: Golden State Lumber and Showroom text line. 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SF Standard, 49ers beat writer. 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
3: All right, let's settle it. We had one reporter say the Niners are playing Electric Avenue by Eddie Grant. Another reporter said they're playing MGMT's Electric Feel. Let's break the tie. With David Lombardi of the San Francisco Standard, sfstandard.com. And, of course, he's up in Seattle still, hanging out in the PNW, getting that coffee. Good morning, David. Welcome back to Murph and Marcus. How you doing? And what are they playing, Eddie Grant or MGMT? Good morning.
4: What's up, David?
15: I heard both of those, but you guys read my article up on the Standard. I actually, they're playing Down Under, and they've done that since Australia. That was the song that Bosa and Kittle were playing on the boombox. They're both kind of dancing in Australia after they beat the Rams, and they have played that after every win, and it was playing yesterday. So, I mean, there's enough time in there to play more than one song, but yeah. When I came in, Down Under was playing.
3: It's in your lead. That is correct. Rookie Grayson Holly was giddy, holding his friend's iPhone in the Niners locker room. Down Under was playing. There you go, and the Grayson Halton is in the lead there. Let's start there because we can start with so many different places. But, what a performance by this kid. And, you know, I mean, the cynical take is, wow, they finally hit on a D lineman. But the positive take is, wow, what an experience for this kid to burst through, get a touchdown, get a sack, and give us your thoughts on that, David, how he played and what you talked to him after the game about.
15: Well, they've been calling him Baby Donald, and that is the highest compliment you can give a defensive tackle who prides himself on his athleticism. Oh, look, you can go to his huddle page. That's the high school highlight page, and it's one of the most entertaining watches ever because the guy not only played running back down in the San Diego area, he played some receiver in high school. And he is, I mean, we could talk about Mike Evans. I'm sure we will. Grayson Halton's running fade touchdowns as a receiver over 250 pounds in high school. It's one of the most spectacular things I've seen on high school tape. It's really cool. I'll try to find it and post it on Twitter. But anyway, you know that the guy is really, really athletic. And you saw it yesterday on that sensational play. I mean, the ball was snapped at the 4, and he's disrupting a handoff behind the goal line. So the handoff happens, a second after the snap? So he's getting from the 4 to behind the goal line in a second or less while a center is trying to block him. And Jalen Sundell, the center, had no chance. On top of that, he's got the hand-eye coordination to knock the football out. And then I guess, you know, there's probably some luck to the recovery, but I think that's a skill in and of itself to not be completely discombobulated after tearing through the line. But guys, what really, really, we got to zoom out and just look at that entire defensive line. They had a 51% pressure rate without Nick Bosa. And this is 2 straight weeks now that they've terrorized the opposing quarterback without Nick Bosa. So they're only going to get better once they get their best pass rusher back. I think we've seen a defensive line that's obviously missing all but one of its week one starters. That's Osa Digizua. We have seen a defensive line blossom in front of our eyes. And that what they put on tape yesterday and the week before is a Super Bowl caliber pass rush without Nick Bosa. And that to me is mind-blowing, insane, whatever you want to put it, because when you combine that with a quarterback who's playing at an MVP level with a Hall of Fame receiver, multiple Hall of Fame weapons, but Mike Evans obviously stole the show yesterday, you put those two things together, this team right now is a runaway Super Bowl favorite. And it's leaving Seattle, that to me is the biggest takeaway.
4: David, I do want to stick on the 49ers defense before we flip over to Mike Evans, Brock Purdy, and that 49er offense, and just ask you about Raheem Morris's impact and the fingerprints that we're seeing now almost week in and week out with this defense. And I think the best example of that might be the way that Renardo Green is playing in the backfield.
15: Yeah, and the whole secondary has looked a whole lot better now with a pass rush, right? I mean, it's amazing how that works. there was so much stuff, talk, chatter, whatever, coming out of last year just because Kyle Shanahan gave Renardo Green a harder coaching moment that somehow the 49ers had soured on Green. Guys, they were playing with, I keep on calling it the JV team because they were down so many guys late last year. And football's this ultimate team sport. So when you're missing so many pieces, of course, some talented pieces are not going to look as good as they normally would, especially when you talk about tying together.

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2: David, what, you know, everything you saw and observed and reported after the game, and then going all the way back to when they signed him in the offseason, just how you kind of frame this whole performance.
3: Well, it was turning into situation critical for the 49ers because you have to understand the context of the scheme in this game. They entered this game, and we talked about it a lot over the course of the week, changing their strategy against Seattle by running a wide receiver heavy set. They were running 11 personnel. They didn't have Kyle Juszczyk, first of all, but second, I just think that the Seahawks, with how much nickel they run, they almost try to dare you to run heavy personnel, but then they're so physical that they punish you for it, and it's really hard to do anything against them if you're running heavy stuff. So instead, the 49ers spread it out offensively, and they actually had a lot of rushing success. They ran for nearly 100 yards. Christian McCaffrey was over 6 yards per carry. The problem is that once Deebo Samuel and Jacob Cowing both went down, the 49ers literally did not have enough wide receivers to run the personnel packages that they needed to keep on running against Seattle. So they had tight ends playing receiver. Like, Luke Farrell was playing wide receiver for the 49ers. And as you said, things were going south. They weren't moving the ball. And I tweeted at the time, I said, I don't think the 49ers are going to move and 20 situations, you know, when they had I think Brandon Cooks had an offensive pass interference calls first and 20. I'm like, it's not possible against this defense when you have tight ends playing receiver. And Brock Purdy and Mike Evans said, hold my beer at that point. That's when they went to work. And I think that we talk about it so much, right? The biggest moments are when you need your quarterback and your top weapons to just find a way. And that's what they did. And I mean, there was that one little inseam pass that Brock found Mike Evans. He kind of looped around Nicky Amanwuri. I thought that really got things started for the 49ers. Of course, there was the back shoulder throw that was epic. I mean, Evans in a contested catch situation, he just had Josh Jobe in a blender. And then there was the touchdown to Brandon Cooks as well. You can't forget about him. When all the attention started to go to Mike Evans, that's the second that Brock Purdy was able to go scramble drill, find Cooks, and then of course he found Evans again on the 2-point conversion. Guys, they had to complete that 2-point conversion twice essentially, because the first one was the penalty on it was Jobe, right? I think Jobe grabbed Mike Evans. Yeah. So on the next try, they had Evans, and it was another scramble drill for Purdy. So, I mean, you've got both of these guys locked in playing at such a high level. I said in week one that giving Purdy Evans is a cheat code, and I think it's proven to be just that. What's really exciting for the 49ers is that later this year, they should be healthier at wide receiver. They should get Dejon Stribling back. Even DeMarcus Robinson coming back is going to be really big. The Deebo injury, though, I think puts the 49ers into firm position. I think that wide receiver now is a bigger trade priority if they're going to be active on that market than defensive line. And I think that was a cataclysmic shift in the game yesterday.
4: A few more minutes here with David Lombardi on the UMA guest line this morning, wrapping up the 49ers win over the Seahawks. And David, I guess my big picture question is, does this win in Seattle change the narrative surrounding the Mike McDonald, Kyle Shanahan matchup?
3: That narrative was never really rooted, I think, in data that was based on film. And by that, I mean, like, if you just looked at numbers in a vacuum, of course the 49ers had struggled against the Seahawks. But Brock Purdy, when he has had a plus receiver, has not lost to the Mike McDonald Seahawks. He hasn't. Like, those are the facts. He had a plus receiver in week one of 2025 with Ricky Pearsall. I don't count Pearsall in the playoffs because he was playing on one leg, so he didn't have a plus receiver in that game. Purdy put up 36 points early in 2024 before they suffered all those

0: injuries to beat the Mike Macdonald Seahawks. So, you know, I think a lot of people have put a ton of stock into two games that closed the craziest season of injury decimation that we've seen in a long time. And it was a miracle that the 49ers even got to face the Seahawks for the one seed and then again for that divisional round in the playoffs last year. And I think the right way to look at last season was, wow, how did the 49ers win 13 games and earn the right to face Seattle in meaningful games? But the Seahawks were historically good defense, and those games ended up exactly the way that you would expect games to end up against a historically good defense when you don't have weapons. The 49ers aren't anywhere close to healthy right now, but Brock Purdy and Kyle Shanahan have shown that if they have something, and yesterday Mike Evans and Christian McCaffrey were enough. George was playing with the flu in that game. If they have something, they haven't lost to the Mike Macdonald Seahawks yet. So I think the facts actually tell us that the narrative is the opposite of the one that has been pushed.
1: Just kind of push back a little on this because you are an EPA guy. I'm not an EPA guy at all. I don't understand it. But Mike Sando is, and he says Purdy's three worst showings by EPA per pass play since the start of last season have all come against Mike Macdonald. So that's
0: I mean, because Mike Macdonald has a historically good defense. So, of course, you know, your Joe Montana, when he faced the New York Giants, like also would have a lower EPA. But it's, do you win or do you don't? I think that the narrative you guys asked me about was, does Mike Macdonald have their number? Well, obviously, with a historically good defense, he slowed them down. But the goal in this sport is to win football games. And the 49ers have won every single time that they've actually had weaponry at the wide receiver position.
1: Well, it is. I mean, your point is correct. Did you win? You know what I mean? So, but it is interesting because, like, it isn't, it's probably something we're going to be talking about November 29th. Is it solved or is it not? I can already do our week of shows leading up to November 29th. Hey, you had a little nugget in your story. Bosa, who may return October 19th versus Washington on Monday night. Do you have something on that?
0: Yeah, I talked to Nick in the locker room on Friday and, He's shooting for that. I think it's almost certain that he's going to be back at least by the next week against Atlanta. But there's a chance that it's going to happen on Monday night. So we'll see. Updates this week.
1: That's huge. Hey, last one. Mikel Williams. I didn't know, like, I didn't statistically or anything. What did you see anything? Did you notice anything? How much time he got?
0: He had 23 snaps yesterday. He had one pressure. I thought that he played the run. I'm almost through the tape right now. I thought that he played the run decently well. Just saw him set a nice edge right before you guys called me. I was looking through some stuff. But, yeah, it was his first game back. He was happy about it in the locker room. He's leaned out, which I think could lead to some more explosion when it comes to pass rushing. But that was kind of a get-your-feet-wet game. I mean, that's a hell of a get-your-feet-wet game in that atmosphere against Seattle. But he came through, as far as I know, he came through healthy, and his snap count, I'm sure, is going to grow past the 23 moving forward.
2: David, last question for me, wrapping it up, just getting your thoughts on the Dre Greenlaw ejection. And with his track record, is there any possibility of the NFL suspending him?
0: There probably is. I don't. When it comes to NFL discipline and fines and suspensions, I just toss my hands up. I really don't know. That was all I know is that's going to be replayed a lot when the 49ers and the Seahawks play. That was one of those rivalry images. It was Dre surrounded by 30 blue helmets and obviously the headbutt. And, you know, if I'm Ernest Jones, I don't walk up to Dre Greenlaw without a helmet. Let's just put it that way. Like, so it's not like he swung his head and slammed him all that, but he did draw some blood. So we'll see what the NFL thinks of the play, but I wouldn't be shocked if he did get suspended for a game.
1: Boy, you're right. That's going to go into the montage for sure with the dramatic music playing for sure. And last one I have to tell you. So I was on a plane with spotty Wi-Fi, and that final play, ESPN Gamecast app says pass 9 yards, 4th and 10, San Francisco ball. I'm going nuts. Then I switch over to Twitter, and it's like glitching in and out. And I saw your tweet said, I think he got the first down. I'm like, oh, no. And then you wrote, aren't you glad I was wrong or something like that? Can you take us through that final, like what you saw and how you think it was adjudicated by the NFL?
0: I initially had kind of forgotten the rule. I thought that football. I forgot that the football had to cross the first down line in bounds, if that makes sense. And so there was a lot going on. And then I realized, oh, wait, it's unclear if that crossed in bounds. I think that it's very possible that it was a first down, but they just didn't have a camera angle to definitively show that it had crossed in bounds. And the ruling on the field was that it had crossed out of bounds, right? So it was already out of bounds before it got to that spot. So it was really, really close. One of those plays where, you know, guys, that end of game sequence, by the way, Malik Mustafa lit up JSN two plays before he had that big drop. I have to believe that that had something to do with the drop. I never see that guy drop
1: that. Marcus said that right out of the gate.
0: The safety for hitting yesterday.
2: Yeah, David, I thought the same thing, David.
1: Marcus said that right out of the gate. I like you both. I like the way you guys are thinking there. Yeah, yeah, yeah.
0: Yeah, yeah. So the way that Siegel was hitting before he got hurt, and now Mustafa's hitting. And I think Jair's playing well, too. And I think Raheem is going to find a way to get all those guys involved. You never know with injuries. But anyway, that was a big impact on the game. And then obviously that play, I think, you know, Upton Stout dealing with the shoulder, he had to gut it out to play in this game. And he kind of missed that tackle, or at least allowed Cooper Kupp to get a couple extra yards. You have to wonder if Upton's a little healthier, if he's able to finish that tackle without all the drama. But if 49ers Seahawks coming down to inches or centimeters, that's a thing, right? We remember Dre Greenlaw in 2019, and then this yesterday.
1: Incredible. And you're right. I think the biggest takeaway is, well, other than wide receiver, that's pretty interesting, is this, it's on now. Like, this is the season to go win a Super Bowl. They got, like, it's on now. Let's go. So we'll see.
0: Yeah. All right. And you know what? Here, yeah. One more thing, guys. Yeah, yeah. They play Seattle again, and Seattle's going to be coming off of a bye, and the 49ers will be coming off of Mexico City against Minnesota, who's statistically even better than Seattle defensively.
1: Right.
0: So this was huge to get.
1: Yeah.
0: This
1: agreed.
0: Was huge to get, because the 49ers will not have an advantage when it comes to the rest when they play the Seahawks in late November.
1: I mean, it makes sense that you're looking at the Vikings and Seahawks defense. You're not talking the 1-3-1 Commanders? That's not nothing like a 1-3-1 record, David. Unbelievable. 1-3-1. That's like a hell of a record, isn't
2: Roll
1: it?
2: The ball away,
1: yeah,
2: David.
1: So there you go. All right. All right, get a good cup of Joe up there. Watch that film, fly safely, and we'll continue to read you at sfstandard.com. Thanks, David.
2: Yeah, thanks, David.
0: Appreciate it, guys. Thanks for having me on. I hope you have a great day.
1: Yeah, David Lombardi checking out. Typical Lombardi. He's like, yeah, guys, I was just watching the film right before you guys called. Michael Williams had a nice edge.
2: Nice,
1: you
2: know? Dude.
1: He's a grinder, man. He's a grinder. Okay, let's do this. Let's find out what we learned and sign off from a really fun day on the Sports Leader.
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2: Oof. Fun. These are the days, man. You have days like these. They happen a few times a year. You know, like Bryce Eldridge, it's a walk-off granny.
3: Ooh, better times.
2: Speaking of baseball, real quick, go Brewers.
3: Yeah, anyways, blank the Dodgers, Murph. That's what I got to say.
4: Anyways, yeah, the Dodgers.
2: And if Zach Manassian, Buster Posey, and Larry Bear and Greg Johnson are listening.
5: Hello, fellas.
2: The Milwaukee bullpen has 23 and two-thirds innings this postseason and allowed one earned run.
3: They got some dudes in that bullpen.
2: You might want to get a bully. By the way, Yamamoto today for the Dodgers against Henderson for the Brewers. 2 o'clock start. I saw somebody complain. They said the Brewers, Milwaukee's gotten jammed with a local 4 p.m. start on a Monday. That's bad. Yeah, so we can get the Rays Guardians at night? Give me the Dodgers Brewers at night.
3: Brewers Dodgers has to be the main event.
2: But how about Jose Ramirez, by the way?
3: Yeah, Jose.
2: Did you see that Travis Kelce reaction to the home run?
3: No, I did not see that.
2: Some dude was locked in on Travis Kelce the whole time. I don't know why. Like, you go to a Cleveland game and you're just going to film Travis Kelce the whole time? Because they got him before the pitch. He was sitting in a suite, but he was sitting watching the game, front row. And so you see him, like, kind of grip his armrest. You see his head turn. Then you see his head turn as the Ramirez ball soars out. And when the Ramirez, he had a two-run homer in the game. I feel like we missed it. We're watching football. And I got to say, Kelce gives, honest to goodness, loses his mind. Like, absolutely loses his mind. He's hugging everybody. He's losing. It's like, you can tell it's pretty authentic. So I'll give him some
3: love.
2: Well,
3: that's cool. Obviously, he's from Cleveland. Yeah. I think he actually might have some of the ownership in the Cleveland
2: Guardians.
3: Oh, maybe
2: that's why he was losing his mind. All right, there you go. Anyway, speaking of what we learned baseball-wise, let's go. Here we go. Let's go.
1: Ladies want to know.
6: 20 minutes and a ham sandwich. Can I get an amen?
3: Amen.
1: What did Waterboy learn today?
7: Yo, what's going on, man? Is this Murph?
2: Well, we're going to, like, kind of double down. You guys did the passing of Mike Ditka on your Friday.
3: Yes, we did.
2: What did we learn, right? Sponsored by Bigelow Tea. Grab a mug and tea proudly. But I think maybe you did or didn't know, or at least were reminded of his famous take me out to the ball game at Wrigley Field.
3: Yes, you reminded us this morning. I guess technically, letter of the law, I learned that Mike Ditka is the one who called Tim Ryan on draft night, which was a really cool story this morning from Tim Ryan. But yes, I had forgot about this iconic singing a take me out to the ball game.
2: So since I didn't get to pay my respects to Mike Ditka, we're going to learn that he gave one of the great take me out to the ball games. And what's funny is the WGN guys are waiting. He's late. Like, they're trying, and the crowd's like, boo. And then he just comes barging in late, chewing the gum, grabs the mic, Iron Mike.

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0: They'll make them like Mike Ditka. What a great life. All right, everybody. 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
2: Anytime you want to meet me there, you call me back on the air. 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
3: That I'll be at the Monaco Hotel on 7th at Pine at 8 a.m. Saturday morning. Why don't you bring those Twitter muscles by and you can punch me in the mouth?
4: No, I mean, I can't help it. Like, I'm on the sideline watching him do crazy stuff. 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
5: I was like, who are you? And I look, make sure. 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
7: Ladies and gentlemen, welcome to Fair and Biased.
8: You know, everybody has their opinion. 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
7: With your host, John Lund.
1: A couple times a week, I'll put on one of those charcoal masks. It doesn't seem to help me very much.
7: On your proud home for Giants baseball and 49ers football, we are the sports leader.
1: Woo! Yeah! Thanks for joining us on a Monday edition of the show. We will take a look at the 49ers 32-29 win up in Seattle. Revenge from the divisional playoff. Not quite. Not quite, but we learned a few more things about this team. They got a bunch of really good old guys. They got a bunch of really good young guys. They still have the MVP front runner. We got three things you absolutely positively have to know. Two are in regards to the game. There was a big story over the weekend. Somebody got a nice, fat, new contract, and it wasn't me, and it wasn't him. It was a Golden State Warriors player, so we'll tell you about that as well, and if that was a good idea. Welcome to the 285th day of the year, 80 days left in 2026 so that you can make things right. I'm going to do all these things in 2026. Well, you have 80 days to do them. However you are listening to the program, thank you, much appreciated, whether it is the old Blowtorch on 680, 104.5 FM apps, streams, and of course, you can go to The Sports Leader, the YouTube channel, and you can hang out with others chatting and the such. And for some reason, if you'd like to see me, I'm there. I think the camera is on and we are good to go. So good morning, happy Monday, hope you're well. It is another Victory Monday for the 49ers, the fifth in a row that we have done this year. And please, beyond me, say hello to my good friend, Tim Webb, who's producing the program. Good morning.
9: Hi.
10: Hello, John.
1: There is Tim. Everything good? I know you're in a phenomenal mood because my sleeping day is Sunday, your sleeping day is Saturday. You already sound refreshed. You sound great. Did you have 100 beers this weekend?
10: And that's the goal. Every single time, 100 beers. Got some good time in with the water boy and Mr. K and BR. Ah. Celebrated Jacob Violante, the hairy one. His birthday this weekend. Yeah. So it was a good time, and 100 beers always.
1: Yeah, he used to have, but now it's growing back really fast and I have no room to talk, but he used to have the best hair on KNBR, just flowing and everything like that, but it's growing back. He cut it for some reason. I get that.
10: But he kind of looks like Blanche from the Golden Girls right now. That's what we're going for. I know, right in the demo, but Blanche from the Golden Girls.
1: Yeah, but no, well, you know, it looks like some guys can pull it off, some can't, you know, Clooney, whatever. He's prematurely gray. Like, he's a really young guy, but he's got the gray hair, but it works for him. And it's not old gray. I mean, what's he? Probably mid-30s, got to say, something in that range. I mean, he's a fairly young guy. I am still jealous of the hair. It's still very good. But anyway, we have a ton of stuff to get to. What a crazy day in the NFL, not just with the 49ers and the Seahawks, but what happened in the Jags game, which probably further put a nail in the coffin of Nick Sirianni. I hope he stays because he makes it so that the Eagles aren't relevant anymore. So I hope the Eagles continue to keep Nick Sirianni because what he did against the Jags should be unforgivable. The Giants and the Commanders got a gift from Cam Scataboo and then didn't have time to kick the field goal, which was crazy. You see this every single week in the NFL. Like Mike McDonald had a huge gaffe right before halftime to allow the 49ers to score. So a bunch of weird stuff happened in the league. And then tonight, this is huge, and I take it as a slap in the face if I'm Kyle. I hope it's more motivation. Everybody's, you know, Rams v. Bills and all that kind of stuff, and I'm looking at the screens in front of me right now, and everybody's talking about that game. It's a Super Bowl preview. All right, well, the 49ers, I guess, aren't going to the Super Bowl, even though I think they are after that win in Seattle. So let's get to everything today. It is time for the three things you absolutely positively have to know right now.
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9: Fair and Biased gives you three things you need to know right now. Number one.
1: All right, one and two, we'll talk about the 49ers win over the Seahawks. By the way, love to get you involved in the show, especially on a Monday. What did you like? We're going to do good, bad, and the ugly in about 10 minutes. What was really good? What was really bad? What was really ugly about the game? Boy, that was terrible. That was ugly. Hit us up anytime you want. The Golden State Lumber and Showroom text line and the Uma guest line are the same. One's a text, one's a call, 415-808-KNBR, 415-808-5627. Turnovers, the name of the game, and I told you that late in the week. No team, when Mike McDonald and Kyle Shanahan have gotten together, and that was their sixth meeting, including playoffs, no team had lost the turnover battle and won the game. Seattle had four, which equaled 49ers points. All their points in the first half as they led 21-13 to the break. 17 Seattle points off three 49ers turnovers, but that plus one. And the 38 points combined, impress your friends with this, most since 2017. 38 points off turnovers. Again, 21 49ers points, 17 Seattle points, 38, the most combined points off turnovers since 2017. And the 49ers first three scoring drives, 18 yards, 11 yards, no yards, because it was, of course, recovery in the end zone. So 29 yards for three touchdown drives, which is nice. Let's give you an example of it. Here is Sam Darnold throwing it to the wrong guy, Renardo Green, and then just moments later, Mike Evans with the touchdown. This is basically the entire first half.
11: Darnold in the shotgun. Here's a snap. Darnold steps up, throws long to the sideline, and intercepted by Renardo Green.
12: Penalty.
11: A flag is down. Renardo picked it off, stepped in front of JSN.
12: Yeah, this is going to hold. This is going to hold. This is going to be offsides or full start on Seattle. What a play by Renardo Green. Wow.
11: First down and goal at the three.
12: Go to him again.
11: Three tight ends, right. Purdy backpedaling. He wants Evans. Throws middle, and somehow he caught it. Touchdown, 49ers into the end zone in Seattle, and an early lead for San Francisco.
12: Love capitalizing off the takeaway, getting it to your best receiver, Mike Evans, and he's just bigger.
1: By the way, Tim was on fire. Maybe somebody got it back to them. We're like, yeah, the ball outs aren't as good. That was Tim Ryan. He was jacked up to be in Seattle. We were talking to him on last Thursday, which we do the Tim Ryan Power Hour every Thursday from 11 to noon. And Tim was like, I've done the most games up there. He opened the stadium up there in 2002 doing a game for Fox. Like, he's just in his element. And he was on fire. But that was basically the first half where you had turnover, touchdown, turnover, touchdown, turnover, touchdown. After the Renardo Green interception and touchdown, then Seattle on their next possession punted it to the 49ers. Jacob Cowing fumbles, Seattle scores, et cetera, et cetera, et cetera, all throughout the game. On the defensive side of the ball, man, did a bunch of young players. So on the offensive side of the ball, it's 30 and over. On the defensive side of the ball, it's 25 and under. And I'm talking about the ages. Renardo Green, two interceptions. Grace Holton had a sack, had a forced fumble, a fumble recovery, and a touchdown before the half. We had talked about that before. Great Fred Warner punch out, which led to a Mustafa recovery. Just great job. Five sacks for the 49ers, 15 pressures, and was mostly a bunch of young guys. Here's Kyle Shanahan on just how great the defense was yesterday in Seattle.
13: From what I saw watching, it looked like they stepped it up a number of times. I mean, just the guys you mentioned, I saw them make a number of plays today. And if that doesn't happen, especially when you lose a guy like Dre, and, you know, Duggar starting in base, but having to come and play that much on nickel with Dre going out. I mean, Grayson with losing some of the D linemen we've had. Mikel with his first game back. I mean, it's really hard to win a game in that situation if those guys don't step it up. And they've been stepping up huge.
1: Guys, he talked about Dre Greenlaw. We'll get into that in a little bit, but after he was gone, and even actually when he was there, Duggar was really good. He had nine tackles. Fred was Fred, but Grayson Holton up front, Keon White was really good. He led the way with four pressures and a sack combined. Like I said, five sacks, 15 pressures, eight QB hits. Does that mean they don't need to make a trade? Because last week, probably every single day, we're like, go get Khalil Mack. I'm not convinced that they don't. I think it was an amazing day. I think they had a great plan. I talked about this a lot last week, which was I just know Kyle and the way that these guys work is they spend the entire offseason. And since Seattle won the Super Bowl, I'm sure that Kyle was constantly in the lab and his kids were like, knock, Daddy, can't we go play catch? And he's like, no, I've got to figure out Seattle. And that's what he did. You could just tell. He was just like, look, man, we are not going to lose this way. And he was in the lab, and you could tell. They were out-physicaled Seattle, which is a big thing. Seattle made, and I don't want to take away anything from this victory at all, but they might have lost this game in March, Seattle, when they decided to keep Rashid Shaheed. They had an opportunity. Okay, they had to sign JSN. Nice drop. They had to sign Devin Witherspoon, and then they had two players, and they had to choose one. They had Ken Walker, who went to Kansas City, as we know, for $15 million a year, or they had Rashid Shaheed, who they had traded for earlier in the season with New Orleans, had made a bunch of special teams plays. Obviously, the one in the divisional, had a kick return for a touchdown in Atlanta to start the second half with a slow-moving offense. Of course, the big punt return against the Rams, had made some plays, but he's not a really good wide receiver. He's certainly not a number two or a number three wide receiver. He's a nice special teams player, but he hasn't contributed all that much. And so they decided to take Shaheed over Ken Walker, and they can't run the ball. Can't run the ball, tons of turnovers. Defensively, Seattle, you know, can go places, but they're 3-2 now and become a huge Bills fan tonight. The Rams lose tonight at home to Buffalo. They're 2-3. They're three games behind the 49ers. I know you could have done the math. I struggle with it. They're already two up on the Seahawks. Could be three up on the Rams when you and I reconvene tomorrow straight up at 10 a.m. This is a huge game to watch tonight. We'll get more into the NFL and, of course, tons of 49ers. And I said, line them up at 415-808-KMBR, either on the text line or the call-in, 415-808-KMBR, 415-808-5627. And let me know your good, bad, and the uglies. And I even have some ones that are probably flying under the radar, including one position that I absolutely detest, but I got to give him credit. He actually got the 49ers 14 points. I will explain. And finally, we can't ignore this. We'd go all three of the three things you got to know 49ers, except for the fact that Brandon Pajemski signed a five-year, $110 million contract, which is the going rate for his player, a player of his talent. I get it. He's probably on a good team, maybe like a sixth or a seventh man. But I also think on the other side of it, it's what bad teams do when they start to get desperate. They want to keep players. They can still open up a max slot. I don't love Pajemski. He's inconsistent. But again, I got to keep telling myself that is the going rate for a player of his talent. I just don't love it. I would have liked to have, you know, a couple of years ago, they could have traded certain players and maybe gotten other players. Like they were talking about Lauri Markkanen, and I don't know how close those kind of deals went. But they were saying that he was off limits and, you know, certain players were off limits. And I'm like, look, Steph Curry, if you want to call him off limits, fine. If you want to, you know, whomever in the league you want to call off limits, you know, Jokic is off limits. Brandon Podziemski is not off limits. I don't love the deal, but I got to get used to the dollars. You know, we all kind of get desensitized to the dollars, and you see $110 million in front of him, and you look at him and you go, that's not a $110 million player, but today it probably is. But does that mean I like the signing? I do not. So we'll see. I think what starts to happen is you get older, you get desperate, you see teams in the NBA do this all the time, and they take up their cap space with players who really don't move the needle. And, you know, the kid can prove me wrong this year. I just don't think he moves the needle well enough. Here is Steph Curry on Pod's development.
14: Same player, same talent. Just he looks like he's in better shape. He looks a little stronger, a little quicker. And then it's about putting all those skill sets together and being decisive on the court when he's out there, shooting the shots he knows he's supposed to shoot, not turning down threes if he's open, making the right play. So I know he's very determined. I talked to him during camp. He said he had a great summer of making sure his body was right and being more. He was durable last year, but building off of that foundation to be available for us. So he's obviously had a great camp, especially offensively. I want that to continue.
15: Great. Thank
1: you. Right, there you go. What's the guy with the walkie-talkie in the back? Hey, man, get out of the way, will you? So there is the Pods deal. Do you like it or not? 415-808-KNBR. And there you go. Those are the three things you absolutely positively have to know. Pods has a new deal. Defense, a lot of young players step up. Offense, a lot of old players step up. And it was turnover score, turnover score, turnover score, turnover score. That was basically the game until the end. And I will explain, by the way, that ending. And we don't even need the great, and I do mean great, Mike Pereira to come on the show. That was not a first down. And look, you know me. If it was a first down, I tell you it was a first down. I'm not going to sit here and homer and blow smoke up your arse It wasn't a first down. I'll explain why. All right, good, bad, and the ugly. What was good? What was bad? What was ugly? We got a poll question we will wreck a little bit later on in the hour as well, and then our good friend Larry Kruger at about 10:50. But come back and tell us, interact with the show. What did you absolutely love? What were you a little bit nervous about? And what are you going, huh? Hey, a win's a win, and it's Victory Monday. Good, bad, and the ugly is next, only here on the Sports Leader.
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1: I don't know why I love this song so much. I know that on Fridays we do NFL themes. We can't do Western music. I don't think we could do that. I'm not a country music fan, but I like this. You know what I mean? 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Like, the good, bad, and the ugly music is awesome. So that's what we're doing. Good, bad, and the ugly. We do it every single Monday. Your thoughts. The 49ers win 32-29. Good, bad, and ugly, in your opinion. 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Text or call. Let's start at the top. Four turnovers equals 21 points. So the entire first half was all about the turnovers. Those three in the first. Renardo Green with an interception on Sam Darnold. Fred Warner punch out that Mustafa got next play. You got McCaffrey going to the end zone. Then Grayson Halton, who this kid looks like he's the real deal. He knocks it out right before the half. And the 49ers lead 21-13, all on turnovers. Drives of 18, 11, and 0 yards. 29 yards, 3 touchdowns. And that's the only way you can put up those kind of numbers against Seattle. They're really good defensively. You're not going to consistently go 80 or 85 yards on those guys. So, boom, boom, boom. You get them quick on the field. You bust them through. And you're up 21-13. And look, you did the same thing. I mean, after the Seattle's first possession, Jacob Cowan with a fumble, they turned that into a touchdown. Interception on the sideline by Pritchard. They go to JSN. He scores. So, you know, they scored 17 off turnovers. The 49ers scored 21 off turnovers. 3-point win, 4-point advantage on turnovers. And in this series between Mike McDonald and Kyle Shanahan, when they've played each other as Seahawks and 49ers head coach, no team has won the game but lost the turnover battle. And I told you that last week. So first and foremost on the good, 4 turnovers equal 21 points. Renardo Green had 2 interceptions. Mike Evans scored a touchdown out that. Warner with the punch out. Mustafa with the recovery. CNC scores that. Grayson Halton with the force and recovery for the touchdown. And there you go. By the way, just as an aside to that, Mike McDonald can talk about his players all he wants and say, you know, who did what. And Sam Darnold certainly doesn't look like the same quarterback that he was a year ago, certainly in the playoffs when he didn't commit any turnovers at all. That was a key because, like I said, you're not going consistently 80 yards on this defense. But what the hell are you doing? Like right there, you don't have to do anything there. I understand what Brady was saying at the end of that is you can't just take a knee, take a knee, take a knee. The 49ers will call timeout, and they'll probably get a punt return on that. But anything you can do to hand the ball off or whatever, you just dive forward, you take a knee, whatever, have the 49ers use those timeouts. Yesterday in the NFL, more than any other week, at least this year, I scratch my head and look at head coaches and go, what are you doing? Like Mike McDonald before the half there. Or what, you know, the Eagles were doing and Nick Sirianni to kick the ball off. There's 8 seconds left in the game. They get a kickoff return and they get a field goal for a touchdown. Or what Washington was doing, what Dan Quinn was doing with clock management. You're just, what are you guys doing? Like, this is what you do. This is your career. Not again, it was good on the side of the 49ers, and Kyle Shanahan through the years has gotten so much better as far as game management is concerned, and he's calling the offense, so give him a ton of credit, however they work the things that they work. But that was unbelievable that that's what they did before the half to give the 49ers that 21-13 lead. Number two in the good, obviously, Mike Evans. 5 for 117, he had that first touchdown. He had another drive where they just couldn't stop him for 75 yards. Raise your hand if you saw this coming. Look, I know Mike Evans is really good, but in the back of my mind, when they signed him, I thought, you know what? He'll be a guy near the goal line. He'll be a guy in the red zone. He'll catch some third downs. Look, he's a force. He's another George Kittle, Fred Warner, the type of guys that you have on your roster, and you go into a game like Seattle, and these guys are professionals, man. They walk in. They expect to win. They're not intimidated by a crowd. They don't care. They look at their matchup, and they kick your ass. And that's what Mike Evans did. He's just another one of those guys. So now when Brock Purdy's looking around, and look, you can know the ball's going to him on third down. He's 6'5", 235 pounds with 35-inch arms. He throws it up. He's got stronger hands than you. He's bigger than you. He's going to out-muscle you for the football. You can know on third and six it's going to him. You can know in the red zone it's going to him. It does not matter. And then after the game, he's just very matter-of-fact about it. He's not jumping up and down. I mean, this is a guy that, look, is he going to play in all the games? Is he going to play in all the snaps? Is he going to, you know, is he going to grab 100 balls for 1,500 yards? No. But I bet he grabs, you know, 65 or 70 for about 1,000 and 12 touchdowns. I mean, that's just, they know what they're doing with him. And then you put Kittle there, who was sick yesterday and not at full strength, and CMC and everything else. Look, maybe I was wrong along the defensive line. We'll get into that in a little bit. I still think they need D-line help, despite the fact that they had 5 sacks and 15 quarterback rushes, hits, whatever. And maybe they do need to go over to wide receiver, you know, because Debo's hurt now. And maybe that's just what they do, because November 10th is a deadline. You're starting to talk things. You saw that Marvin Harrison got traded in the offseason. But Mike Evans yesterday, maybe that's the good of all the goods. He was amazing. Also good young defenders. We talked about this, Halton, Duggar, Green. It's such a strange thing, a strange dynamic on this team, that most of the touchdowns are 30-plus-year-old guys, and you have your fingers crossed as a 49ers fan every single time one of those guys catches it. Debo got the bug yesterday. But Mike Evans, Debo, George Kittle, CMC, like across the board, 30-plus-year-olds, you're like, please don't get hurt, please don't get hurt, please don't get hurt. Then you flip to the other side, and you've got all these young guys, and you're like, please come through, please come through. And Duggar yesterday had his best game, 9 tackles and a sack. Grayson Halton could have done nothing else except for that play at the end of the half, but he didn't. He was all over the place yesterday. This all was done yesterday without Nick Bosa. I know you know that, but I just want to remind you of that. And Nick possibly could come back as early as, you know, the Commanders game. So all of a sudden, this team is 5-0. They've weathered all these injuries. And I'm not going to be the guy who sits there and says, well, maybe they won't have any more injuries and they're going to come back and everybody's going to be healthy. That's just not how the 49ers roll. But if the key guys are healthy and they get some of these guys back, and then later in the week we'll have a discussion about which way they should go as far as trades are concerned. Today's not that day. Today's Victory Monday. But pretty impressive. And then the other good I've got, and again, hit yours at 415-808-KMBR, is Brock Purdy now is 5-0 in the regular season in Lumen Field. And so one of the things I saw today was, you're not going to put up MVP numbers every week. His numbers were fine, 2 touchdowns, 1 interception, etc. In his career in the regular season at Lumen Field, 10 touchdowns, 4 interceptions. The defense has been good since he's been in the league. Against a team like Seattle, the best pass defense in the league, you're not going to put up 350 yards, 5 touchdowns, no interceptions. Like, everybody gets on the Brock bandwagon, and then this morning it's funny from some of the talking heads, like, well, he was just okay. Okay, in the deciding drive, he went 8 for 8. He knows where to go with the ball. It gets out of there quickly. He did get sacked a few times. Look, this is an extremely athletic defense that Seattle has. They move guys all over the place. If you have the type of game that Brock had in Seattle, and especially good enough to win, that's all you got to do. You know, and they had a good, not great running game, but Brock Purdy just knows where to go with the ball. Pritchett made a nice play on that interception, on the one interception that he did throw. Didn't make a ton of mistakes in terms of where you're going with the football. That's just what you have to do up in Seattle. And they had one less turnover than what the Seahawks did. The bad 3 turnovers, I mean, look, they got 4, that's great, but they gave up 3, that was 17 Seattle points. I can guarantee you Kyle didn't like that. The Cowing fumble was certainly the worst, because you're up 7-0, you force them to punt, so that's not great. They gave up 3 sacks, but you know what? In their first sacks of the year, I don't have an issue with that. Byron Murphy in the middle, who got the first 2 sacks for Seattle, is outstanding. And that might be the deepest D-line in the NFL. I don't know if they have, you know, Leonard Williams is good. Byron Murphy is good. They're edge guys. I mean, they bring a lot of guys off that, a lot of fresh guys. So I'm okay with that. And then the only ugly I've got here, and I, you know, the special teams fumble, maybe it's ugly, not bad. But Debo getting hurt is just another. It's like, come on, man. Not that I want anybody to get hurt from any position, but it's like, just not wide receiver in the defensive line, please. So that one's ugly. And then Connor Colby, who had been playing really good football, and I'm excited to talk to Tim about this on Thursday, at least according to the official stats, gave up 5 pressures and both sacks to Byron Murphy, and Murphy just forklifted him. And again, look, the other team is good sometimes. I mean, that's just what it is. I'm not making an excuse for Connor Colby. He's got to be better. You can't get five pressures in a game like that. But sometimes the defense is really, really good. And Seattle's really is. And then I don't have time to hit up the... No, I don't. We'll do it coming up next. We're going to do the poll question. And let me explain more the final play to Cooper Kupp, because there's a lot of confusion, especially in Seattle. Like, that was a first down. Well, maybe. But by the rule, it wasn't, and I'll explain it. I was doing some texting with someone. It's not like I came up with this on my own. So good, bad, and the ugly. Keep them coming at 415-808-KBR, 415-808-5627. You can either text the show, call the show. Love to hear your thoughts on what you saw that was good, bad, and ugly. And do remember, if the Bills can beat the Rams tonight, they would be 2-3. That's a 3-game lead in the division over the Rams. And you've already got a 2-game lead, and right now the tiebreaker, you play them one more time, and the tiebreaker over Seattle. And by the way, win at Seattle, and that game in Australia was an L.A. home game, so you've taken care of Seattle and the Rams on the road this year and won both. That's pretty good. All right, let's get the poll going up next. It has to do with the 49ers game, and I will explain that out-of-bounds play. I want to get your thoughts as well. We'll do it all coming up next. Thank you for joining us, Fair and Biased, on a Monday, only here on the Sports Leader.
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4: It is great on a Monday to be joined by our good friend Steve Moskowitz. He has the answers to all of your tax questions, including Steve's scams. What happens? Can you write those kind of things off?
5: Yes, if you qualify. And this is a crying shame, and I'm seeing more and more of them, where people get scammed, sometimes out of their life savings. And then to make matters worse, the IRS wants taxes on what you gave the scammers. Horrible. But if you can write it off your taxes, federal and state, that could potentially give you a tremendous amount of money back. So can you do it? The answer is casualty losses were pretty much done away with the change in tax law. But there's an exception. And the exception is for scam losses. And this is such a big deal. The IRS wrote this long opinion that tells you when you can do it, how to qualify, who qualifies, and even gave examples. So if you've been the victim of a scam, give us a call for your free consultation. Let's see if you qualify. And if you qualify, let's write this off your taxes and ask the IRS and the state to give you back a whole lot of money because you're entitled to it at law. The only thing you have to do is pick up your phone and say, hey, Steve, do I qualify?
4: Very simple. Hey, Steve, do I qualify? If you've been scammed, you might be able to write it off, but you got to call Steve

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2: For you, we're gonna play something from Kyle Shanahan for you first, because this is kind of the impetus for the poll today. So here is Kyle post game in the locker room, and he's giving out game balls. Take a listen to this.
3: So proud of everybody in here, man. Well, I got one word that explained that all, man. That was great.
4: Yeah.
3: Everybody across the board, man. This is such a big team win. I got two people I want to single out there real quick, man. Mike Evans.
4: Mike.
3: Another one, Bernardo, and big difference.
4: No, no, no. Wait, hey, it ain't always gonna be pretty. It ain't always gonna be.
2: All right, so there you go. That was Mike Evans afterwards. But our question is very simple, all right? And then Tim will have the answers for you. The game ball, if you had a game ball, all right? Kyle gave away two game balls. He gave away one to Mike Evans, 7-4-1-13 and a touchdown. One drive of 75 yards of total offense in one drive for him, by the way. Multiple third downs, touchdowns, etc. Brock Purdy, 5-0 in the regular season in Seattle. Grayson Halton, Renardo Green, you could give all sorts of them. But Kyle gave away to Mike Evans and then Renardo Green. Renardo Green had two interceptions, including that first one that led to the 49ers' first touchdown caught by Mike Evans. So you can give away a game ball today. Who would you give it to? So the 49ers beat Seattle. You have one game ball to give out. Who gets it? What are our answers?
5: Okay, so the way that I worded this is it's time to go full Krug. You get to give one game ball out. Who gets it? Mike Evans, 117 yards, plus an all-time diss, which I'm sure we're going to get into later.
2: Yeah,
5: all-time.
2: Awesome.
5: Brock Purdy, 5-0 versus Seattle in the regular season. Grayson Halton, I worded it defensive play of the game because that was incredible. And then Renardo Green, two interceptions. Those are your four choices. Who gets your game ball? Time to go full crew.
2: Who gets a game ball? And again, I'm not trying to sway the vote. It's probably going to go to Mike Evans, but Grayson Halton's day against Seattle. Maybe they got themselves another mid-round gem. 34 snaps. Pro Football Focus, if you believe in that kind of stuff, gave a 90.6 grade. 3 QB pressures, 1 tackle for loss, 1 tackle for no gain, forced fumble, fumble recovery for the touchdown. Remember, it was 14-13 with 13 seconds left in the half, and Grayson Halton forced and recovered the fumble to extend that lead out to 21-13. So I'm not trying to, I'm just giving facts. I'm just spitting facts here. So one game ball, Mike Evans, Brock Purdy, Grayson Halton, Renardo Green, or completely go off the board, and there's a bunch of them you could go to. Malik Mustafa recovered Fred Warner's. He was the one who kept Cooper Kupp 1 yard short. Fred Warner, as always, 10 tackles, forced fumble that set up that McCaffrey touchdown. Eddie Pinheiro hits the game winner, the 44-yarder with 1:56 left. I thought Jaden Duggar was absolutely great. 9 tackles, 7 solo, first career sack, and that was after Greenlaw left. Christian McCaffrey, 68 yards rushing, 11 carries, plus a touchdown. Brandon Cooks, only one catch, but a 7-yard fourth quarter touchdown as well. And here's Keon White, by the way, 1 sack, 2 tackles for loss, and a third down takedown of Darnold. This is the guy you would have never thought. I know, because you know my history of kickers, and I'm kind of like Kyle, just whatever, get it done, make the field goals, punt the ball, whatever. I don't get too excited about this, but people are kind of sleeping on this guy today, so I got to give him some love. I'm not saying necessarily, I might have given him a game ball, actually, if I was Kyle. Maybe I give away 3, because the punter doesn't get a game ball very often. Corliss Waitman of the 49ers, the punter, pinned Seattle at its own 9-yard line. Then Warner punched out the ball. Then McCaffrey scored. So he set that whole thing up by putting one inside the 10-yard line. That was the first one he did. Which, I know, I can't believe I'm talking about this guy. And then the second one was, of course, pinning Seattle right before the half at the 4-yard line. And that set up the Halton play in which he knocked the ball out, recovered the ball, and the 49ers scored. So one at the 9, Warner knocks it out, gets recovered by

0: Mustafa McCaffrey scores. That was in large part to the punter because he put him there. And then the one before the half, Seattle's at the 4-yard line because of Waitman, the punter. Ball gets knocked out by Halton. He recovers. He scores. And so in a 3-point game, the punter put it at the 9 and the 4, and they got turnovers and touchdowns shortly thereafter on both. So does he get a game ball? You know what? Maybe I would give him an honorary game ball. Maybe I would expand it out to 3 if I were Kyle, because how many times are you talking about the punter as the unsung hero? Not me, not ever. This is probably a first on the show. So the 4 choices are Evans, Purdy, Halton, Green, but also Mustafa, Warner, Pinheiro, Duggar, McCaffrey, Cooks, White. Like, you could go in a lot of different ways, plus Waitman, the punter, actually. So this was a true team effort. 415-808-KNBR, 415-808-5627. All right, let me hit a couple here because we're going to get Krug on the show here in a few minutes. Let's see, from the 916, game ball to Mustafa that hit on JSN, had JSN shook, and he couldn't catch the ball at the end. Yeah, he wasn't 100%. He was not 100%, but that's no excuse. That ball that he dropped, he catches that, like, I was going to say 100 out of 100, but he clearly doesn't catch it 100 out of 100, but that was rare. I'd give the game ball to the Seahawks for giving us this game. That's pretty good, 5-3-0. Yeah, that's not bad. 9-2-5, Drake Greenlaw game ball because he set the tone for the game. I would probably put him in the ugly if I had to do good, bad, and the uglies for him. You can't get thrown out of a game like that. I understand that he does set the tone, and you're 100% right in that. But to go over to the sideline and headbutt Ernest Jones, like, you know that's not good, and I get it. You know, well, no, I don't, because I'm not an athlete. But, you know, the emotion going on, you just got to try to do that. But it's kind of like Draymond Green. That's how they play. They play on the edge. I get it. The disrespectful way that Mike Evans manhandled Diggs to go look at the back of his jersey, his little bro Diggs, I've never seen that before from the 415. Richard Sherman after the game was like, I wish I had done that. Evans after the game, we'll play that for you a little bit later. Evans was like, I really didn't know who it was, because Trevon Diggs was wearing 16 for the Seahawks. He wore 7 with the Cowboys. He honestly didn't know who he was. I really didn't think he was. He did. 209 says, how do I get a 93 jersey? 408 says, Grayson Halton 100 times over. Yeah, they got to sell 93s, don't they? Do they have 90? Somebody's got to check on that. If they didn't, they do now. Like, maybe they didn't sell the 93 jersey. They do now. Let's see. See, there's 5-3-0. Same thing. The ugly Draymond, or excuse me, Dre Greenlaw acting like Draymond Green. Look, if there's an ugly for the game besides 3 turnovers, they got 4, but they gave up 3. Yeah, you just can't do that. But, you know, a lot of people are going to say that's how he plays. Like, I get it. That's how he plays. Let's see. The good from the 707. All the red in the stands. The bad, Dre's headbutt. The ugly, Eddie Money's performance. Eddie Pinheiro. Eddie Money. That's beautiful. 415, the Hulk had himself a game. Well done by you. Well said. He had his first NFL sack. I should have put him on the honorable mention list as well. You know what? Maybe this is, I'm not asking for early results on the poll. Again, you have one game ball to give out. Who are you giving it to? I'm not asking for early results. I think Mike Evans is probably going to win it. I'm not trying to influence it all. But Grayson Halton, a lot of Grayson Halton love on the text line today. A lot of Grayson Halton love on the text line. All right, we'll continue to get to it. 415-808-KNBR, 415-808-5627. Keep them coming. But let's get a super genius on the 49ers. That is our good friend Larry Krueger. What did he see in the 49ers' 32-29 victory? And what does it all mean, especially with the Rams with a tough game tonight against the Bills? Let's get into it. Larry Krueger joins us next, only here on the Sports Leader.
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1: Thanks for joining us. 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You heard it right here on the Leader yesterday. Tim Ryan, Guy Haberman had the call up in Seattle. The 49ers win 32-29, undefeated. They're 5-0. Seattle's 3-2 in the division. And the Rams, if the Bills could do the 49ers a favor, would be 2-3-3 back. Plus, the 49ers have already played the road games in Seattle. And because they went to Australia, that was L.A.'s game. They've played in L.A. too. So, and they've beaten Denver. Couldn't think of a more impressive start. But let's get Larry Kruger's thoughts on everything. The great Krug, make sure that you're checking out the Krug Show all the time. It is on YouTube. 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Krug joins us courtesy of the UMA guest line. What's up, man? How are you?
2: Oh, well, you know, just this little football game yesterday, and, you know, what an amazing game that was. Just absolutely start to finish. Has to be one of, if not the greatest regular season game I've ever seen. It was awesome. It was an it was a battle royale between two really, really good football teams, and it was riveting.
1: Man, you just put it perfectly. I know this is going to sound crazy, and 49ers fans are going, what, are you high? And I very might well be. But I almost wanted it to go to overtime because I just love the game so much. I didn't want it to end, and I want that to be the game every week because this is back to you know, Pete Carroll and Jim Harbaugh days to me. It's like every time you play these guys, and it's not that the Rams game isn't. There's just something about Seattle, you know? They don't like each other. They're not going to make any bones about it. I love how Mike Evans has added to this whole thing. I just – everything around this thing, I love every second of it. What do you think?
2: Oh, gosh. I mean, it's just – there were so many great talking points, so many things that we've highlighted over the last week and over the last few months. And man, it was just, it was amazing. I don't know where to start, but to me, Raheem Morris, like if I'm Kyle Shanahan and I'm John Lynch, I'm buying him out of his free agency. I've seen enough. The guy has been awesome. And, you know, the 49ers have used 15 different defensive linemen. They've been doing this the last few games without Nick Bosa. They had 23 pressures on Sam Darnold yesterday. They're averaging like a dozen pressures per game under Raheem. And he's doing it with guys that half of whom were picked off the street in the month of August. So, I mean, it's just Raheem Morris needs the Niners need Raheem Morris to be for Kyle Shanahan what Spags has been for Andy Reid, a guy who was a head coach, who's a proven entity as a defensive coordinator. Pay him. There is no cap to what you pay assistant coaches. Rip up his contract, give him more cash, get him to commit to 2 or 3 years and go become a dynasty for the next 5 years.
1: You know, that's a great point, and I'm sad to say I hadn't thought of it where, like you said, because he's lining himself up for a head coaching job. And he's had enough of them where it's like, maybe you're not a head coach, dude. Maybe you're just a really, really, really good coordinator like Spags is in Kansas City. Because, like you said, and this is no rip on Robert Saleh. I think Robert Saleh is going to turn that thing around in Tennessee. It's going to take a long time, so hopefully they're patient. And I love Robert Saleh. But like you said, the way that he's getting to the quarterback, number one, the way that he's scheming things around, not a ton of talent, at least on the surface, to get to the quarterback. And then the second thing is you were talking there, what I was thinking was, is think of all these players who are developing under him. You know, and I know Chris Kocurek's a great coach and all that kind of stuff, but man, Grayson Halt, the way he's done things, Jaden Duggar yesterday, 9 tackles, 7 solos, and his first sack. Renardo Green is a much better player at the corner opposite Demo. Like, that's just an example of 3 players, and there are many. Like you said, Keon White is playing much better. He had a ton of pressures yesterday. If one guy or two guys, but a bunch of young guys on defense are developing. And obviously he's putting them in the right spot. So you got to point to coaching, don't you? And be like, hey, all these guys are playing really well. And the common denominator is Raheem Morris.
2: And he's scheme versatile. So he's adaptable to his talent. He doesn't have, oh, I'm going to run my scheme and you have to fit me. No, he walks into the room and says, what do I got? And okay, this is what we're going to do based on what we got. But yeah, you mentioned it. I mean, I'm going to talk about it more this week, but on Niners Nightly. But look at the, you know, everybody was like, oh, the Niners are old. I mean, go dig up those Colin Cowherd August takes. I mean, we're not talking about ancient history. We're talking about like 3 weeks ago, 4 weeks ago, 5 weeks ago. This guy's like, they're old, they're brittle. Yeah, because you're only focusing on the players that you know, and you don't know Grayson Halton, and you don't know Malik Mustafa, and you don't know Renardo Green, and you don't know Mikel Williams, and you don't know Jair Brown, and you don't know Upton Stout, and Duggar, and Height, and Valdez, and White. I mean, this guy's put together a list of about a dozen young defensive players. Credit Lynch and the personnel staff, but credit Raheem, because a lot of these guys had been here and were failing, and he steps in and makes it all go. So, I mean, the 49ers, everybody knows Juice. Everybody knows CMC. Everybody knows the big-name guys, Trent and Warner. But there's 25 young players on this team that nobody knows much about except for Brock Purdy, and that's why they're at where they're at.
1: That's a great way to put it. Larry Kruger joins us every Monday at this time, and we talk about another victory Monday. They're 5-0. They go up to Seattle 32-29, and they get the win. The other thing is, that I didn't know about Mike Evans. I mean, you look at the numbers, but he's one of those players until you see him every day, you just don't know. And, you know, it's the first touchdown. It's the 75 yards in the one drive, but it's also, he fits in so well. He's a Kittle type of leader, a Warner type of leader, but in a different way. He doesn't talk a lot, but he walks into a stadium like yesterday. There's no intimidation factor for a guy like him. And he's just a consummate pro, and the guys love him. But, you know, is he going to catch 100 balls? No, but he's going to catch 70 really important balls this year, a bunch of touchdowns and a bunch of third downs. To me, he's completely changed their offense. What do you think?
2: Oh gosh. I mean, he's the best receiver Purdy's ever played with. It makes me laugh at the four or five people that were upset that they got rid of Juwan Jennings for Evans. It's like, bro, do you watch football? I mean, what would you say you do on Sunday? Because it doesn't look like you're watching the game. I mean, this guy, the ball that he had on the drive where Purdy hooked up with him three times and they had the two-point conversion to Cooks or to Evans, and then that drive, the first third down. Purdy to Evans play. It wasn't third down. So that drive starts. It's first and 10 on the 26. Purdy goes to Kittle. They call OPI on Brandon Cooks. It was probably a decent call. Yeah. Kyle lost his S. So much so that they had to call a timeout before the next play because they couldn't get it in time, off in time. So now they're staring at first and 20 from your own 16. Seattle's got a 5-point lead. The place is going freaking crazy. And Brock Purdy drops back to pass, and he throws on an in-breaker to Evans, and he literally threw it into a team meeting. And the only reason you could see that was we got that behind the quarterback view after, and you could see all the defenders there, and he stuck it right there. I mean, it was a dime, but it was Evans with just tremendous courage to run over the middle in a crowd. And, you know, this guy's got broken freaking ribs. And he doesn't turn it down. He makes the catch. I mean, and that's set up a second and 5. And then CMC had a 4-yard run. Then the QB sneaked it on 3rd and 1 to get the first. That game was in the balance right then and there. And for Brock to have the nerve to make that throw, but for Evans to run that in-breaker, knowing he's got broken ribs, knowing he's probably going to get popped, spectacular, truly spectacular.
1: Absolutely. Real quick, because this is just breaking. Tom Pelissero, who is now with Netflix and The Ringer, he did a great job with the NFL Network. Dre Greenlaw has been suspended without pay for one game for the act of unsportsmanlike conduct during Sunday's game against the Seattle Seahawks. I know this is breaking, and I'm putting you on the spot here. What's your initial reaction to that?
2: It's a break for the Niners. I mean, they, this guy hits like a truck, and he probably can't play the full schedule. And did he deserve it? He absolutely deserved it. You can't headbutt a guy without a helmet. All right. I mean, I love Dre Greenlaw. He might be my favorite player. And he's one of my favorite players of all time. And he's a tremendous guy. But come on, man. I mean, you can't do that. And everybody knows it. And I knew he was going to get a game, and he got a game. But I think it's a gift, because this guy is the guy that you need in the playoffs and in the Super Bowl, and you're going to be there this year. And if he gets I'd be okay if it was a two-week deal. I mean, get this guy off the field, let him get rested and rejuvenated, and he'll come back ready to destroy, seek and destroy that much more. So it's obvious. It was obvious it was going to happen. It did happen. It's the right thing. And Niner fans may not love it, but it's the right move by the league. And actually, I think it's a benefit to the Niners because this guy's not going to play the full slate if he keeps popping people as violently as he does. And that's the only way he knows how to play. So get him off the field for a game or so. Hey, you know what? It's all right with me.
1: Larry Kruger is joining us, of course, from the Krug Show, Niners Nightly. We're talking about the 49ers 32-29 win over the Seahawks in Seattle here on the Sports Leader. By the way, Greenlaw then will miss Monday night's game. That's the 19th at home versus Washington, which, my God, yesterday there were some bad coaching decisions. But, I mean, Dan Quinn, that's a fireable offense, speaking of Washington. They don't get the field goal off. They're in range after the Scatterbue fumble. The Jacksonville game was crazy. I thought Nick Sirianni wouldn't even make the trip back. There's been some crazy stuff, but I know we'll get more into that. But again, Dre Greenlaw is going to miss the game against Washington. Have you ever seen, because this was the overriding storyline, have you ever seen anything like yesterday in that turnover score, turnover score, turnover score? The Niners get 21 points, all 21 in the first half off of short fields. They went 11-18 and no yards for their touchdown. Cowing with the fumble, Seattle turns that into a touchdown. Pritchard with the interception, Seattle turns that into a touchdown. They got a field goal later. I mean, my God, 7 turnovers for a total of 38 points. So I feel great about that win. And Seattle out-turnovered the 49ers, but I bet Kyle Shanahan, when the players come back on Wednesday, they're going to be like, guys, you know, they committed 4, but we can't commit 3. They had just played such clean football. What, they have like 7 penalties and 3 turnovers? I feel great about the game. It is Victory Monday, but Kyle's got to get that cleaned up.
2: Well, I mean, it kind of reminded me a little bit of the 94 Niners-Cowboys first half of the NFC Championship game where Eric Davis jumped a route and, you know, you had some turnovers early. Dallas wasn't playing clean football. The Niners were. Dallas came roaring back in the second half, and Jerry made a big play down the far sideline to kind of put that thing on ice. But, yeah, it kind of reminded me a little bit, you know, because this is a true clash of titans. And when I watch Niners Seahawks right now, it does bring me back to Niners Cowboys in the 90s.
1: Yeah, it definitely seems like it. All right, so we're running a poll today. You can give one of ours, you can take one of ours, or you can go completely off the board because there's a bunch of guys. So you got one game ball. Kyle gave his 2 game balls, by the way, yesterday to Mike Evans and to Renardo Green. He didn't have. If I was going to give out a 3rd game ball, I know this is crazy, I would have given it to the punter. Waitman stuck one inside the 10 at the 9. Fred knocked it out. They got a touchdown. And then he hit that one at the 4, and Halton knocked it out. They got a touchdown. So maybe a punter gets a game ball. But we have Mike Evans, Brock Purdy, Grayson Halton, Renardo Green, or you can go completely off the board. You have one ball to throw to somebody in the locker room. Who are you throwing it to?
2: All right, this is I'm going off the menu.
1: That's why I love asking you this.
2: As my late father used to often do, and sometimes embarrass me in restaurants, I'm going to order off the menu. My dad would be like, "Hey, could you make me, Dad? It's not on the menu. It's not on the menu."
1: But, my dad was huge for that too.
2: But he's
1: like, I see you have this. So can you do this and this? And exactly like you said, the server would look at him like, "I can. Let me check with the kitchen." You know,
2: we had our favorite Chinese place in the city, and my dad would be like, "Do you do chicken with Chinese greens with the bok choy?" Like, what? Dad, it's not on the menu. And the guy would be like, "Yes, sir. Yes, we do. We can do that for you."
1: Yeah.
2: So, okay.
1: Plus, in a Chinese restaurant, you only have like 500 things to choose from. He's choosing the one that they don't have a combo of. Yeah. How about this?
2: I told him,
1: if you tip, they'll do it.
2: I said, "Dad, you're probably getting some street cred because, you know, you're asking for the bok choy. I mean, that's probably some street cred." Solid. All right, I'm going with, because this game, you know, this game was not over till it was over. I mean, it was 32-29, okay? So I'm going back to the last series. Seahawks get the ball, okay? First play, Darnold goes up top to JSN against cover 2, and he's at the 50. And they're at the 50-yard line. The very next play, Darnold goes to JSN, and Malik Mustafa stepped up and starched him. Just the biggest hit. We know that JSN is far and away their best receiver. Coming into the game, he had 44 targets. The rest of their receivers had combined for 15. So they're going. You know Darnold's going to JSN. and Malik Mustafa blew him up. And what happened on second and 10? JSN had to come out of the game because he was so blown up. Now it's and they throw incomplete, right? They throw incomplete. Darnold voids the sack and then I think threw incomplete. I forget who he went to there. It was Barner. It was Barner. So now it's third and 10, Johnny, from midfield. This game, they still have JSN. If they score a touchdown, they win. They win the game, okay? Darnold goes back to pass. He finds JSN. He's wide open, and he dropped it.
1: That was unbelievable.
2: And why did he drop it?
1: Football gods.
2: Why did he drop it? He dropped it because Malik Mustafa starched him literally 60 seconds earlier. And it's two plays later, and he missed the previous play, despite the fact he's their greatest player. And so there he is. To me, Mustafa had the hit. He was hitting dudes all day. That was young kids. If you don't know what Ronnie Lott looked like, that's what Ronnie Lott looked like. He would blow you up with the biggest hits in the world. And Mustafa did that all day. And Shanahan's supposedly, according to the broadcast, Shanahan told the guys, hey, man, he showed him a film before Saturday night of these super physical plays. The Niners want to be super physical. That's why they have a Dre Greenlaw. And Malik Mustafa, to me, that first down hit was monster. And then the effects of that hit was why JSN dropped it. So I'm giving my mind to Malik Mustafa. Absolute savage on the field yesterday.
1: Plus, in addition to that, he was the one who recovered the Warner fumble. He was the one who kept Cooper Kupp from getting the first down on the next play. Which, by the way, if people don't understand that play, because I people were sending me this play in which Kansas City last year got it, or this year actually got a first down, Ken Walker extended. What people aren't understanding, and Krug, you know this, Kupp extended the ball out of bounds over the marker. Once you've got to extend the ball inbounds over the marker. I didn't make the rules. That's the rules. So everybody up in Seattle is screaming and yelling. All my friends up in Seattle are texting me going, that was first down. Or some other people are saying they missed it. And it's like the one thing we don't do well is rules. I don't know all the rules, but at least I checked with somebody afterwards. And they said you have to extend the ball. So he extended it sideways and then forwards. He was still up in the air. Once you get past that line of out of bounds, the play is dead. It's not like the goal line. It's totally different. So there's a lot of people screaming and yelling. They got it right. They even went back to replay and checked it. They got it right. The 49ers won the game. That was not a bad call. And so, look, that's how close the game was. But like I said, I know this sounds crazy. I almost wanted it to be a first down because I didn't want to stop watching the game. Man, I just, Seattle and San Francisco, I know the Rams are, you know, it's the three of them. It's a triangle. But man, that game yesterday, I didn't want it to end. Afterwards, I was like, what do I do now? Like, that was awesome.
2: Spectacular regular season game. Maybe one of the best I've ever seen. It also seemed like it was quite a bit longer. I mean, that game just kept going. I have like a certain number of pages in my notebook because I'm going through every play. I had like five extra pages. I'm like, this game went on. Like, I mean, the first half just was endless. There were so many big plays. But yeah, you know, in the future, John, you know that we're going to have some kind of technology that allows us to see the aerial view of that, either with
1: chipping
2: like a
1: the
2: laser
1: ball or something like that.
2: Yeah,
1: right,
2: or there'll be like some laser like technology, and we'll be able to see like the is it in or out. It's also the way it was called. You know, I this is one thing I would love to see the NFL adopt from like horse racing. In horse racing, when there's a photo finish, they don't say the one horse won and the two horse finished second, unless video review overturns it.
1: Right.
2: They just put up a thing that says inquiry, and then they look at the film and they tell you who did it. In the NFL, they prejudge it. They make a determination. The call, and then you need overwhelming video evidence to overturn the call on the field. Some of these calls, I'd almost rather them just throw the inquiry up and let's just get it right, as opposed to, you know, well, you know, we don't have a great angle.
1: Not enough to overturn, right?
2: Not enough to overturn. It's really tough on fumbles in the middle of the line of scrimmage sometimes. So I'd like to see the NFL do something like that. But yeah, this game was such a good game. I mean, just, I went through to watch it again last night and I only got through the first half and I'm like, gosh, this thing, I mean, it's just
1: wild.
2: I mean, how great was Grayson Halton in this game?
1: Yeah.
2: I mean, he was spectacular.
1: Kurgan, you know this better than I do. I mean, I watched him in Oklahoma a little bit. He was good. But what I saw yesterday, you got to be able to do it consistently, not every once in a while. But, I mean, that's one of those things when you flash a day like that, you start thinking to yourself, did Lynch and Shanahan do it again? Did they find, you know, that mid-round guy again? Because, I mean, that's how good he was. You know, he had the sack. He was everywhere yesterday. And that play he made at the goal line, he forced it and he recovered it. I mean, that kid was like, that kid was impressive yesterday.
2: Oh, he's so quick out of his stance and strong. He's got the ability. I mean, he was billed as a pass rusher, and he's got tremendous pass rush ability. We've seen him go sideline to sideline in the preseason, but it's the quickness inside that is just, I mean, he is what the Niners were hoping Alfred Collins and C.J. West would be. And to me, another reason I love Raheem is look what he's getting out of Sebastian Valdez. Look what he's getting out of Jaden Duggar. Look what he's getting out of you know, Grayson Halton, out of, you know, just Keon White. I mean, there's just so many guys that are really playing at a high level right now.
1: Great stuff. Krug, when can we see you again? What's going on with Krug Show and what's going on with Niners Nightly? When can we see the great Larry Krueger again?
2: Yeah, well, busy Monday. So as soon as I'm done here, I'm going to go watch this thing again, make some notes. Kyle talks midday, I think right around 1 o'clock is the last I checked. But I will be participating in that conference call. Then I do a live stream on my YouTube channel after that with the great Chase Sr. And then tonight, Niners Nightly is going to be after the Bills-Rams. So they've got me on.
1: Oh, wow.
2: Actually, no, it's not tonight. Mike last week had me after the Monday night game and after the Thursday night game. But this week, I'm on YouTube between 6 and 7. So check me out on YouTube tonight. YouTube tonight, YouTube Thursday night, and then Tuesday, Wednesday, Friday. Niners Nightly at 6 o'clock on the radio. So we got a Very lot nice. To get to, and should be a great day. And you know, what can you say? It's right now, John, not only did the Niners get the win, look at the rest of this conference. I mean, have you ever felt this good about the 49ers and their chances?
1: No.
2: You know, after week five, it's just the rest of the conference. You know, I mean, you got the Niners, you got the Seahawks, you got the Rams. I don't know who the next best team is. I mean,
1: well, and you know, it's funny you say that because Friday I said maybe the Bears could slip in there, and then they just got it handed to them by the Packers, so I don't think are very good. And I know the Lions beat up on the Cardinals, but the Cardinals are already starting to tank, and they have no defense. Like, I don't see, and I know Minnesota's undefeated. Their offense and Kyler in particular doesn't scare me in the slightest. Brian Flores has always had some good luck against Kyle, but like you said. Man, outside of the triangle of Seattle, L.A., and then some distance, and you know the 49ers are up on top of that, I know we're going to get into this during the week, and you will on all your shows. Seattle's got a long way to go. Darnold's not the same kind of player. They have no running game. Deciding between Rashid Shaheed and Walker and taking Shaheed over Walker is a fireable offense if John Schneider wasn't so good. And we're going to find out something about the Rams. And the thing that blows my mind is they've played their road games against the Rams in Seattle already. They've got both those teams at home now. So you've beaten Denver. You've beaten, you know, I know it was a game in Australia, but that was a home game for the Rams. That was a home game for Seattle. This team looks good. This team looks really good.
2: Well, in Seattle offensively, Darnold, you know, it was enjoyable as hell to listen to Tom Brady just eviscerate Darnold all day yesterday. I mean, he's like, well, I don't know what he's doing there. I don't know what he's thinking there. You know, and Sam's acting there on the Greenlaw thing. Good acting job. Yeah. I love Brady just crushing Darnold all day. But look at this Seahawks team. You take away JSN, who's getting beat up right now. What do they got? Emmanuel Wilson? Really? George Halani? I mean, George Halani. Yeah. I mean, what the heck? A.J. Barner, Cooper Kupp, Elijah Arroyo. They chose. John Schneider's a great GM. John Schneider is the reason that the Seahawks are going to fall apart this year because he chose Rashid Shaheed over Kenneth Walker. And even the biggest, every Seahawk honk from your Ian Furness to Dave Softy Mahler and everybody in between, they're all like, I love John Schneider. He's a god. Oh, by the way, I didn't agree with that one. Who did?
1: Yeah.
2: You paid a $17 million price tag for a special teamer and let your 2,000-yard back at Super Bowl MVP walk away for nothing, and he wanted $14 million per. I mean, John Schneider gaffed, and the Seahawks, and kind of opened the door for everybody else by letting Walker get out of there, and he's gonna regret that if he doesn't already.
1: Oh, there's no doubt. Yeah, I was told last week, I was talking to a friend of mine last week that said Wilson and Helani, they can't run the outside zone, so they had to run, you know, power right at them, and they tried to a couple. They're too slow. They can't run that. They can't run the running game, execute the running game that they want to execute because those two guys are too slow to run it. So they're gonna have to go get it back at the deadline or something like that. But anyway, that's all for another day. Krug, awesome stuff, man. We appreciate it. We'll be tuning in, and we'll talk to you soon. Thank you, my friend.
2: Sounds good, Johnny. Have a great one.
1: You too. Great. I do mean great, Larry Kruger. Make sure that you are watching Krug on the Krug Show. So he's got it tonight going on. He's got Niners Nightly on YouTube. And then, of course, you hear him here on Niners Nightly as well. And then all week long, Krug is down there. The press conferences, everything can be on the teleconference today with Kyle Shanahan. Great stuff from Krug. Something broke in the middle of that. We wanted to make sure that you knew it. So Dre Greenlaw, for his actions yesterday, but repeated offenses is basically what they say. I'll read the release when we come back, but Dre Greenlaw is going to miss Monday night's game against Washington because of yesterday's actions. Krug says, hey, man, he wasn't going to play in all the games anyway, so maybe it's the break that he needed. You can give us your thoughts. More game balls to give out as well, the good, bad, and the ugly. Anything that you want to respond to the 32-29 win that we just discussed, hit us up at 415-808-KMBR. We'll continue next with more of that. Plus, I've got guys who, maybe it's not a game ball, but some guys that we are overlooking. I'll tell you about who they are next, only here on the Sports Leader.
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4: 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Are the 49ers the best team in the NFL? Is Brock Purdy the MVP? And we will also react to Monday Night Football, Rams and Bills.
0: 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Dub Nation, the wait is over. 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
1: Hello, John.
2: Hello, John.
1: Hello, John. Hello.
2: Hello, John.
3: Oh, yes. Hello. It is a Monday edition of the program. We've given you a lot to think about. We have a poll question. We played Kyle Shanahan throwing that game ball out. He threw one to Mike Evans, who has changed the 49ers offense, 7 for 113, plus the checking, who the hell are you, with Trevon Diggs. That was hilarious. He also gave one to Renardo Green, who has greatly improved, two interceptions as well. The list is Evans, Purdy, Halton, or Green. Larry Kruger went completely off the board, which he does. That's what Kruger does. With Malik Mustafa, and he talked about the shakeup hit he gave to JSN. JSN wasn't quite himself, had sat out for a play, comes back in, drops that ball that he would probably catch 99 out of 100. You could go with Malik Mustafa, Fred Warner, Jalen Duggar, 9 tackles, 7 solos, and a sack. Christian McCaffrey, Cooks, White, Waitman. I put a punter on there because he put one inside the 10, which turned into a touchdown when Fred Warner punched it out. And then one he put at the 4-yard line with 13 seconds left in the half. And that was when Grayson Halton knocked it out, recovered it, and did a little dance afterwards as well. So don't forget about the punter. I don't do that often. I'm not sure if I will ever do that again. 415-808-KNBR. So if you want to throw some game balls out, or you can answer it at our YouTube page, The Sports Leader. Also talked about players who are, I think, at least overlooked a tad in this game. We'll get into that conversation in a minute before we play your random sound at the bottom of the hour. But let me hit some texts that people have thrown in. Again, 415-885-627 to interact in any aspect about yesterday's win over the Seahawks. 818 says, the way Raheem Morris and his staff have been able to piece together the defense, especially along the defensive line, makes me feel that any trades will be on the offensive side, i.e. a wide receiver, to maximize the potential of the team. That is a good point by 818. I shouldn't be skeptical of it because the defense has played so well. They were toe-for-toe defensively with Seattle. The turnovers, you can't expect 4 turnovers, 21 points in the first half off those, but Seattle got 17 off the 49ers turnover, so obviously both teams need to play cleaner football. That's plus 4 points. They won by 3. But the encouraging part to just your point is, and you've got to – look, I have this philosophy of players play coaches coach, right? It works on both sides. If a player stinks – and people want to go to coaching, I'm like, well, the player did it. And when a player's great, the player did it. But in this case, because these players are all young, and this is the weird dynamic of this team, you got a bunch of guys with canes on the offensive side, and they're scoring all the touchdowns. That was my old man voice. And then on the defensive side, it's Grayson Halton, it's Jaden Duggar. And I still think these guys are young. Renardo Green is still a young player. Malik Mustafa has been injured a ton. And so you've got all these young guys on defense, and yesterday they stood toe-for-toe with the Seattle defense. They had 5 sacks. I mean, 5 sacks from a team that I'm looking at it, even when Bosa, who wants to be back for the Washington game, and we shall see. But I was squinting to see, like, this team had 20 sacks last year. It was the worst in the league. And you're looking at them, and you're going, okay, they don't have, where are they getting it from? And they, Keon White is a big defensive end. He's like 280-plus pounds. He's not like your speed rusher type. But he had a bunch of pressures yesterday. Halton, as Larry said the last segment, Halton came in as a guy that was more about the, about pass rush, but he can stop the run and make big plays. His quickness is really gave Seattle trouble yesterday. I mean, you got to give Raheem Morris just a ton of credit. Renardo Green is a lot better. Malik Mustafa looks better as long as he can stay healthy. Halton, all these young guys that I just mentioned, and even a veteran like White, they're playing at a really, really high level. So whatever he's doing, he deserves credit. Players play, coaches coach. But when a number of players are more improved, are better, are contributing, then there's some, then that's, it's the coaching staff. And so we give so much credit to Kyle, and we should. You know, he's developed Brock Purdy. He's, all these different things. Give John Lynch credit. Give the entire front office, whoever said, hey, how about Mike Evans? And then convincing him to sign here. Not only does he change your offense, your third down strategy, your red zone strategy, he walks into a place as another badass, as another guy who's not intimidated. Yell all you want, scream all you want, put on your vomit green jerseys all you want and scream and yell. Mike Evans doesn't care. Trent Williams doesn't care. George Kittle doesn't care. Brock Purdy doesn't care. Fred Warner doesn't care. You see where I'm going here? You've got to have a bunch of dogs on your team who walk into the opposing stadium and like it. That's what George Kittle said last week. He's like, I love playing there. Christian McCaffrey, I can go on and on and on. But Mike Evans walks on the field, and I was watching some of a Seattle press conference, or not a press conference, Mike McDonald, the Seattle coach, goes on the morning show in Seattle on their flagship. And he talked about the game, and one thing he probably learned and should have already known was that Mike Evans is a dog. He's like, yeah, I should have given more help to Josh Jobe, who is the corner opposite Devon Witherspoon. And he's like, yeah, guy still got it. Well, he found out the hard way. You know, guy still got it. But what I'm talking about is not only is he another weapon for Brock Purdy to go to, he's just another guy that's going to walk into a game and be like, it's okay. You know, we go down 3 points, 10 points, we're on the road in a tough environment, the weather's bad. You know, there's the playoffs, the Super Bowl, whatever all those things are. Mike Evans has been to all of that. He's won a Super Bowl in Tampa. He was with Tom Brady. Like, he knows. He's been hurt a lot. So in the back of our mind, it's like injury, injury, injury. But you know what's fun here is, if you're a 49ers fan, we are talking less and less about injuries and more about how they're just playing. Like, the defense yesterday wasn't, yeah, but man, if they had Nick Bosa. I mean, that's something for you and I to have a conversation about today, but during the game, did you think about Bosa once? I didn't. I didn't think, man, if they just had Bosa. I didn't think about that. I didn't think about, you know, all the receivers that they were missing because Mike Evans was stepping up. I didn't think about the youth on defense. I wasn't thinking about that stuff. It was just, it's Seattle versus San Francisco. And it was weird. There was the turnovers and there was all these different things, but when it came down to it, there was one drive. Right, and Seattle was making it, and maybe JSN dropped that ball because Mustafa had hit him before and he wasn't exactly quite right. You know, whatever the case may be, but when you win a football game like that, it's all those guys we just mentioned. We're talking about game balls today. It's all those guys we mentioned, and then it's, oh yeah, what about the punter? What about Duggar? What about, you know, all these different guys contribute, and you say, you know, there's 10 or 12 guys that I would give a game ball to. And I don't know if they limit the game balls. Like, hey, we're only doing two. I don't know if that's a Kyle thing. Like, we're just doing two. But the punter could have got a game ball, and Mustafa could have got, I mean, like, all these guys contributed. And then the big picture of this whole thing is, as in the studio, we got the screen on now, and they're inside SoFi Stadium, become a really big Buffalo Bills fan tonight. Because all of a sudden, you could get a three-game lead over the Rams plus a win, and you've already got a two-game lead on Seattle plus a win in division. Now, look, there's a lot of games to go. And I'm not going to sit here and play the win-loss, win-loss, win-loss, win-loss game because lots of things can happen. Injuries happen. I mean, did anybody think the Chargers wouldn't have a win, a playoff team a year ago? Did anybody think that potentially the Rams would be 2-3 after what happened all offseason? Or the Super Bowl champs would be, you know, 3-2 or anything? Like, so this thing can change really, really fast. But without playing the win-loss game, Washington at home, okay, you don't have Dre Greenlaw. He's been suspended if you just tuned in. At Atlanta. They lost last night. By the way, I've seen way too much Atlanta lately. They're on like every national broadcast. Stop it. The Raiders came back down to earth yesterday in New England. At Dallas, they're still a dumpster fire, especially defensively. That game against Minnesota on the 22nd of November. So again, I'm not looking through four games because the Niners always have some weird loss just like every other team does. But that game against Minnesota on the 22nd of November might be something. Somebody texted in. I'll get to these texts. I promise you I would. Somebody talked about Minnesota. It's not that I don't think Minnesota can be good. They're really good defensively, and Brian Flores has always given Kyle Shanahan trouble with all the blitzing. But do I trust Kyler Murray offensively, either A, to stay healthy, or B, to win in the playoffs? I do not expect that at all. And they've got a bunch of good offensive weapons. I'm not saying that, but they have really struggled to score points. And it's been an issue. They're really good defensively. But you're going to have to be a team that's going to be complete to beat the 49ers. So anyway, I'll hit some of those text lines, 415-808-KMBR. Let's do some random sound. We do have some stuff that we haven't hit. If you missed the post with Mike Evans, the interaction with Javon Diggs, JSN reacts to losing the game from the Seattle standpoint. Steph Curry on Pod's new deal. We'll get into that. Your favorite team, the Dodgers, not really, are down in the NLCS. And John Harbaugh perfectly describes what a tie feels like. We'll do that. as part of Random Sound. We'll do it next, only here on the Sports Leader.
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12: Thanks so much for joining us. Here's what we're going to do. We're going to give you today's random sound right now, and then we got a bunch of sound we're going to play at 55-0 past the hour. How crazy was that game? We'll give you the play-by-play to prove it. Turnover score, turnover score, turnover score. We'll get into that conversation. Remember, you can always hit us up, 415-808-KNBR. A lot of great stuff on the text line that I will get to, 415-808-5627. But let's get to some random sound, a bunch of stuff that you may have missed. Some of it is 49ers related, but we get some other things that we need to discuss as well. So let's start here. This is great. So besides all the other things that we've talked about with Mike Evans and all the superlatives and the touchdown and the 7 catches and the drive that he was responsible of 75 yards of and the intimidation and all those different things, late in the game, Trevon Diggs, who of course used to be with Dallas and wore number 7, remember the Brandon Ayuk move? That was incredible. That was the one good memory. No, there's lots of them from Brandon Ayuk, but I digress. So he wore 7 for the Cowboys, was a Pro Bowl kind of a player, and was wearing 16 for Seattle, and Mike Evans truly didn't know who he was. He looks at his, you know, Diggs is talking trash to him if he didn't see the little part of it, and he looks and sees who it was who was talking trash to him, and he literally did not know who he was. He wasn't just trying to be funny. I mean, maybe he was, but here's Mike in the postgame talking about the interaction.
13: I mean, I was blocking him until the whistle, and he said something like, I'm doing extra or something like that. And I didn't know that was him at first, because I played against him a few times, and we always been cool. You know, he was a good player. And I honestly didn't know it was him, because in the helmet, it's hard to tell sometimes. And you know, we were talking trash. I think I, like, pushed him, and then I was like, who are you? And I looked to make sure. I'm like, oh, it's f***ing Diggs. and then he mushed me. That should have been a penalty. It is what it is.
12: That's awesome, man. What was so great about it is guys around the league were just dying and laughing, and social media was going crazy with it, even so much so that Richard Sherman's like, damn, I wish I had done that. He was pissed. He was upset that he hadn't thought of doing that during the game. But I don't even, at the time, I think Mike Evans was being true. He just told you. He's like, I literally did not know who the dude was who was trash-talking me, so I had to look at his nameplate to see who he was. Number two, speaking of...

0: of the Seahawks and 49ers. JSN had a huge drop. Jackson Smith and Jigba had a huge drop. The third down play, then of course you had the fourth down play of Cooper Kupp, didn't make it to the first down marker. And JSN said the Seahawks really wanted this one.
1: We're pissed. You know, we're pissed. We wanted this one. And like I said, defense, special teams, they deserve this win. And it sucks. As an offense, myself, feel like, you know, we let them down.
0: Just the big picture on this whole thing is, you know, Seattle wins that game. Maybe they get that first down, and, you know, maybe it's a different story, whatever the case may be. But Seattle now 3-2. Both teams would have been 4-1. You got the Rams tonight. If they lose, then you'd have a 2-game lead over Seattle, 3-game lead over the Rams, and you'd won both home games. Seattle, of course, you just won at the game down in Australia. That was the Rams' home game against the 49ers. So you'd have beaten the Rams and Seahawks at home, and you'd have a 2-game lead over the Seahawks, 3-game lead over the Rams. And the bigger thing for the Seahawks is, and look, it's a long season. There are injuries, there are improvements, there are, you know, Seattle's got to go out and get a running back, and they probably will. But Sam Darnold's not playing well. Could change, but Sam Darnold's being not only the guy that was turning the ball over last year for Seattle and their defense overcame it. He looked like Ghost Darnold yesterday. A lot of those throws, he just didn't have a clue on. So he doesn't look like the same guy. Defensively, they're pretty darn close. Josh Jobe is not great. It wouldn't shock me. They signed Terry and Arnold. They signed Diggs. I mean, they obviously don't love their corner situation. Wouldn't shock me if they went out and got a corner. My point is that especially offensively, Seattle has a long way to go. They can't run the ball. JSN has the highest percentage of the ball going to him. It's over 50%. It's almost 10% higher than any other receiver in the game. They rely on him so much. They've got a lot of things to work out in Seattle. Do they have a great defense? Yes. Do they have a good offense or average offense? No. Can a lot change between now and, you know, the playoffs or, you know, particular points of the season? Sure. But right now, the 49ers not only won the game because they're the better team, they just are the better team against Seattle. Here's number three. Let's get into a little NBA. Here's Steph Curry on Brandon Podziemski's maturation process, coming in better, coming in looking like a better player, because Pod's got a 5-year, $110 million extension over the weekend. Let's hear from Steph, and then let's talk about it.
2: Same player, same talent, just he looks like he's in better shape. He looks a little stronger, a little quicker. And then it's about putting all those skill sets together and being decisive on the court when he's out there, shooting the shots he knows he's supposed to shoot, not turning down threes if he's open, making the right play. So I know he's very determined. I talked to him during camp, and he said he had a great summer of making sure his body was right and being more. He was durable last year, but building off of that foundation to be available for. So he's obviously had a great camp, especially offensively. I want that to continue.
0: There's Steph on Brandon Podziemski again. 5 years, $110 million, averaged 14 points last year. Respectable numbers. 5 boards, 4 assists, shot 45.5% from the field, 37% from 3. All respectable numbers. I don't have anything against Brandon Podziemski. I understand also that number, even though you're going, man, $110 million is a lot of money. And it is. But you know what? It is kind of just what it is. We're kind of desensitized to this. The really good players are getting contract, you know, $200-$400 million contracts. Steph signed his deal. It's only 2 years for that $116 million and could have got more than that. I guess I, again, got to get used to the fact that, look, that's Brandon Podziemski's maybe on a really good team that's going to win championships, maybe a sixth or seventh man. I don't love the signing, but that's the going rate for somebody like Brandon Podziemski, so I understand it. The fear that I have in that signing is, you know, when a team does get older and it's kind of trying to grasp and everything, and it gets the players it can get. That's what it feels like with Podziemski. Podziemski would have gotten that kind of money on the open market. I do believe that. But it's not that does he fit now, does he fit later? Because what the Warriors are doing is they're putting players in place for later. Is Brandon Podziemski going to be a player that can elevate his game from a 13, 14-point scorer to an 18 to 20-point scorer? Maybe. But he's going to have to. And that's where I look at Podziemski. I'm not looking at him now. I'm looking at him, is he a building block piece for the Warriors in the future? And I have a hard time envisioning it. I could always see him as the player he is now, a contributing player, not a bad player, a hustle player, you know, a guy that you want to have on your team, a guy that can be annoying for the other team. But is he a difference maker? on a team that doesn't have Steph Curry. And the jury is still out, but that's what you got to do. You got to give these guys that kind of money. It's a ridiculous amount of money, but it is what it is. That's the going rate for somebody like Brandon Podziemski, even though I'm not in love with the deal. Number four, this will make you feel better. The Dodgers are down 1-0 in the NLCS to the Brewers. Here is the final call last night.
3: Betts waits the pitch. Swing and a fly ball center field. Playable Mitchell. He goes back out of the track and he makes the catch. And the Brewers have captured game one. Miguel able to finish it off and the Brewers hang on for a one-run game one win. Milwaukee 2 and LA 1.
0: ESPN Radio, John Shambi on that call. So the Dodgers are down 1-0 to the Brewers. That was last night. And finally, number five in Random Sound today. Do you want to hear a tie perfectly described? Here is John Harbaugh, that crazy ending. Washington should have kicked the field goal next week's opponent on Monday night for the 49ers. They run out of time, and this is how the Giants coach, the Commanders, and the Giants tie. This is how John Harbaugh described a tie.
4: I told the guys, you know, was it a win? No. Was it a loss? No. It was a tie. How's that make you feel? I'm happy it wasn't a loss, and I'm sad it wasn't a win. So that's how I feel. You know, it's a tie. It's a heck of a lot better than a loss.
0: He described it perfectly. Aren't we at the point in sports in high? I mean, there's a lot of money involved here, man. Ties suck. Like, I'm not going to say I'd rather have a loss. I just feel the same way John Harbaugh does, but ties stink. And you got to find a way. You know, people complain in hockey that you have a shootout or in soccer that you have a shootout. Or I don't want to see kickers go out there. I don't know what you do. You know, it's hard because, you know, you don't want the players to have to be out there another 5 minutes because there's injuries and things like that. But as Herm Edwards once famously said, you play to win the game. You don't play to tie the game. You play to win the game. So I just went to the game. I spent all that money. I didn't, but you know what I'm saying. I spent all that money, and we bought beer and parking and all that for a tie? Like, for a tie. Or you sat there in front of the TV, and you took your time and all that kind of stuff, and you had other things you probably needed to do, and your wife or significant other is screaming at you for a tie? No, no, no. For all the rules that the NFL consistently and constantly changes, we got to do this and we got to emphasize that, and you can't celebrate and you can't have fun and you can't roll the dice and you can't drink a beer, or you can't simulate drinking a beer, but we can have ties? No. No ties. No ties. Can't have ties.
4: I'm happy it wasn't a loss. No. I'm sad it wasn't a win.
0: He described it perfectly, but you cannot have ties. Figure it out. No ties. No more ties. All right, give me your thoughts. 415-808-KMBR, 415-808-5627. That is your random sound. All right, it was a crazy game. Let's take you back through it with some great play-by-play that Guy and Tim did yesterday. The back and forth of the turnovers is what we're going to emphasize on this. You cannot miss it if you didn't hear the radio call. Plus, a bunch of people have a bunch of great stuff to say on the text line. 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
3: All right, 38 points off turnovers, 21 for the 49ers all in the first half, 17 for Seattle, 7 total turnovers. Most points off turnovers in the NFL since 2017. Impress your friends with that. We're going to go through it via the radio that you heard yesterday right here on the Sports Leader in a moment. And yes, the ball out. Maybe Tim heard us. Maybe he didn't. Maybe somebody told Tim, or maybe Tim was just like, I'm ready to, you know, it's Seattle, San Francisco. Let's go, man. Let's do a bunch of ball outs. Real quick, just because I was saying there should not be ties in the NFL. There shouldn't be ties in sports at all. From the 707, it says, come on, John, how many ties are there in the NFL season? Not nearly enough for yet another contrived rule. We don't need football's version of the Ghost Runner. That is a great point. Great point, by the way. The only way I would say that is, what if Seattle had... that ball was in bounds and Cooper Kupp had gotten that first down and they tie it with a field goal, 32-32. And that wonderful game yesterday between the 49ers and the Seahawks is a tie. What if overtime, you know, nobody scores and it's 32-32? What are we talking about today? Like, am I supposed to be happy or sad? Are you supposed to be happy or sad? Is that good or bad? It didn't. And that's what you're probably screaming in your car. Hey, idiot, it didn't. The 49ers won. I'm just saying, ties are not fun. I don't like ties. Having said that, two things can be true. You just made a great point. So that is a good point. I don't like contrived rules. I don't like the Ghost Runner. It says from the 510, many times when you have a tie, it was a kicker's fault that allows them to make amends. Yeah, that's a lot of times that is true. And then the 415 says, who said a tie is like kissing your sister? Yeah, that is something that some people do say. It's kind of creepy, kind of weird, but okay. I don't know how to transition off that,
4: okay.
3: Tim.
4: Okay.
3: Let's go to the first quarter.
4: Okay.
3: Here you go. Here is all the turnovers and all the points. I don't think I've ever seen a game like, in fact, I don't think, I know, where it's turnover, touchdown, turnover, you know, whatever, turnover points, 38 points, most since 2017 a game. So here was the first one, 12:40 left. It is the Seahawks' first possession. Darnold's on the Seattle their own 18-yard line, and this happened, followed by a touchdown from Purdy to Evans. This is what the first possession sounded like and the first possession for the 49ers.
5: Darnold in the shotgun. Here's a snap. Darnold steps up, throws long to the sideline, and intercepted by Renardo Green.
6: Penalty.
5: A flag is down. Renardo picked it off, stepped in front of JSN.
6: Yeah, this is going to hold. This is going to be offsides or full start on Seattle. What a play by Renardo Green. Wow.
5: First down and goal at the
6: go
5: three.
6: To him again.
5: Three tight ends right. Purdy backpedaling. He wants Evans. Throws middle. And somehow he caught it. Touchdown. 49ers into the end zone in Seattle. And an early lead for San Francisco.
6: Love capitalizing off the takeaway. Getting it to your best receiver, Mike Evans. And he's just bigger.
3: All right, so you go 7-0 49ers. Meanwhile, the Seahawks get the ball back. 49ers lead 7-0. The 49ers hold them, so they're going to get really good field position, right? Not so fast, my friend. 9:30 left in the first quarter, and this happened.
5: Jacob Cowing shading his eyes as he looks into the sun. Here's the punt, high in the air, right to left. Cowing coming up to his 30, gets hit, ball comes out, and it's tracked down by who? There's a stumble for it. Oh, my goodness. It looked like Renardo Green was the first man there, but then Seattle piled on it, and it is Seattle ball. They take it away on the muffed punt, and they'll have it at the 49er 23-yard line. That was dicey from the start, looking into the sun. Cowing had to race up to get it. Defender arrived as the ball did, and the 49ers turned it over.
3: All right, great call. By the way, there now Tim was starting to warm up because he had a loud ball out there, but we want to hear ball outs for the 49ers, not for the Seahawks. So the Seahawks tie it. Emmanuel Wilson gets the touchdown run. It is 7-7. Second quarter, and I told you, Waitman, the punter, puts this inside the 10-yard line. Do not forget that. So the ball's at the 9-yard line. 8:31 left in the first quarter. Emmanuel Wilson with the ball again for Seattle. And this happened, followed by a Christian McCaffrey touchdown.
5: First down, a toss, trying to stretch right. Emmanuel Wilson cuts it back up. The ball came out. The 49ers say they have it. Let's see. It's at the 11-yard line. They are indicating 49er football, and the 49ers take over at the 10. Mustafa came out with it.
1: Right on the field, the fumble recovered by the defense.
5: The second takeaway for the 49ers D in this first half.
6: Yeah, and Emmanuel Wilson who cuts back, and I think it was Freddie Powell. Fred Warner with that right hand. I'm calling it Freddie Powell from now on. It's over. It's finished. Fred knocked it out with that right hand punch.
5: Two wide receivers right plus Kittle. Evans tight left. McCaffrey in the backfield beside Purdy. In a shotgun, Purdy bends down, approaches the line, points to his ears, adjusting the play. Purdy claps his hands. Here's the snap. Give to McCaffrey. Running left. Big hole. Christian spins forward into the end zone. Touchdown. 49ers back in front. A huge spike and a quick answer after the takeaway. And San Francisco came ready for a rumble today.
3: It's Guy Haberman on the call. You heard it right here on KBR. 14-10, 49ers. 8:31 of the fumble. 8:17 was the score, so exactly 14 seconds. And then this was the one that was really controversial. This isn't a fumble. This isn't an interception followed by a quick touchdown. This, to me, well, I'll play this for you, and then I'm going to talk about this for a second. This is when Dre Greenlaw pushed Sam Darnold out of bounds. The Seahawks sideline goes crazy, headbutts Ernest Jones, and then gets kicked out of the game. And I'm going to tell you what I kind of hearken back to when I saw this. Take a listen.
5: Here's the snap. Play action. Darnold drops back, leaves the pocket out to the right. He's going to run for it towards the sideline. Dre Greenlaw hits him out of bounds, and the Seattle sideline furious, and here come two flags.
6: Yep.
5: That's an easy one. He was so clear. He was shy of the line to gain. It was going to be third down and two in Niner territory. Now Greenlaw is in, surrounded by all the Seattle players on the sideline. The officials are going to escort Greenlaw out of harm's way, although Dre's not in a hurry to leave. He's still talking. Some of his teammates have come over inside the Seattle bench, and finally they're going to get Greenlaw back onto the field and off of the Seattle sideline. Did Greenlaw headbutt Jones?
6: Yeah, he put it well.
5: And Jones wasn't
6: Ernest Jones,
5: put
6: Ernest
5: his face
6: Jones
5: in there.
6: It put his face in there, and Greenlaw went face to face with him. That was absolutely uncalled for by Dre Greenlaw. That was worse to me than certainly the hit on Sam Darnold, which was not a huge hit. It was just the momentum and the velocity knocked him all the way to the bench.
5: Two.
1: Number 57 is disqualified.
5: Wow, they just saw it.
6: I just told you that.
3: All right, great call by Tim and Guy on that one. So it was the second quarter, 6:04 remaining. The Niners led the Seahawks 14-10. You heard everybody go through it. Was I the only one that was thinking about Vegas and the Super Bowl? It was a totally different situation, and it was crazy because I was sitting behind Tim Ryan, and Tim had the binoculars on, and Dre went down. He's just, you know the story by now. He's jogging onto the field against Kansas City in the Super Bowl in Vegas, and he just goes down. And what's going on here? And Tim had it right away. But my point is not the injury. My point is that it just changed. Travis Kelce took over. Nobody could cover him. And I thought the same thing. I was going, oh, no. Because as he was going off the field on the TV coverage side of it, you know, Brady was going on and on about how he's the heart and soul of the defense and this is really going to hurt. But then, you know, Duggar stepped up. Other guys stepped up defensively. But in my mind, as I'm watching that whole thing develop, I'm going, they're losing him. And this is just like the Super Bowl. You know, they had Kansas City, they're playing great defense, and then all of a sudden there was nobody to cover. And look, the Seahawks don't have a Kelce, I understand that, but I just thought, man, heart and soul of the defense, what's going to happen there? But then this was the kind of thing. This is why it happened. So again, Seattle gets the ball with 18 seconds left in the half. It's 14-13, 49ers. All Seattle has to do is run out the clock here. George Helani's not a very experienced back. He's a guy who's kind of bounced off and on their practice squad. I wouldn't have given it to him, but then again, Emmanuel Lewis, they don't have anybody, and this goes back to John Schneider saying, you know, I'd rather have the special teams guy, I'd rather have Rashid Shaheed than Kenneth Walker. You don't have a veteran guy back there, so they give it to Helani, and this is what happened.
5: Darnold's under center. He takes the snap, turn, give Helani, ball loose, it's in the end zone! Who's
6: Grayson Halton.
1: The fumble recovered by the defense.
6: On the fumble recovery, right spot, right time, trying to run Helani off to the right side. Seattle just wants to get in into the locker room at halftime. They try to run it to the outside, and that ball gets knocked out by Grayson Halton.
5: Did he get the recovery? Unbelievable.
3: So there you go. 13 seconds left in the half. 21-13, 49ers. And again, I'm hesitant to do this, but I will. Waitman put that ball at the 4-yard line, set that whole thing up. Fred Warner's knockout. Waitman put the ball at the 9-yard line. So those two plays would have equaled 14 points. The punter, I know. I can't believe I'm talking about it either. The punter put it inside the 10 one time at the 9, and Warner knocks it out. Mustafa gets it. They get a touchdown one play later. And that play was set up by the punter as well. So when you win a game like that, it's special teams, it's defense, it's offense. Yeah, you have the Cowing fumble as well, but a lot of people wouldn't be talking about the punter, but he set up a couple of those plays. 21-13. That's on me. I'd be remiss to say, can we just do that one more time? That was a Tim Ryan ball out. Yeah, that was a Tim Ryan ball out. And last week we were talking about maybe it was like a 4 to a 5 on the scale of ball outs. That was probably a 15. You know, in 1 to 10, it was like a 15. Cause the one that we always, well, that's not even really true. That was like a 9. His 10 is the one that, like we said.
4: Yeah, that one.
3: That's the top of the top, that one. So if we're comping the two, maybe it's, let's stay between 1 and 10. That one's a 10. That one yesterday was like an 8.5, but they're getting better.
5: Snap, turn, give Helani, ball out! Close!
3: That's pretty good. We're getting there. We're getting back. You know, we're in just past the first month of the season. We're getting back. Green's interception again, 14-19 left of the third. Pinheiro missed a 52-yarder. Third quarter, Brock Purdy interception, Nehemiah Pritchard interception. Three plays later, Jackson Smith and Jigba for the 16-yard touchdown. Debo fumbles on an end around. We don't have an update, but will when Kyle talks at, I don't know, 1:30. I hate to ask this. Are we taking that, Tim? What are we doing with that? Do we know?
7: There's actually no word on it today because the game coming up is on Monday instead of Sunday, so we don't know.
3: Right. Yeah, maybe it will be today. And then we don't have to tap down Toronto. Okay, good. So Debo fumbles. Jason Myers made a 48-yard field goal. 26-21 Seattle at that point. Obviously, the Niners come back. These are the final two plays, right? Let me just play these really, really quickly because we got to get to the nooner. But these were the biggest two plays at the end. This isn't the back and forth. So anyway, we wanted to go through the turnover points. 7 total turnovers. 4 by the Seahawks. 3 by the 49ers. The Niners scored all 21 of their first half points off turnovers. Seattle scored 17 in the game off 49ers fumbles. The 3 drives that they got the turnovers on, the 49ers, 18 yards, 11 yards, no yards. Those were their 3 scoring drives in the first half, 18, 11, and no yards. So Seattle handed a lot of the stuff, a lot of the points to the 49ers. But these were the two big plays at the end. I want to play those real quick for you. Here is first. The Jackson Smith and Jigba drop on 3rd and 10. You would think 99 out of 100 he would catch this, but there's a catch to the non-catch. We'll tell you what it is in a second.
5: Darnold in the shotgun.
6: Jack Jones on JSN one-on-one.
5: Here comes pressure. Picked up. Darnold steps up, throws. Left sideline. JSN dropped it. He dropped it on the near sideline. That was a tough catch. He had to jump up for it, but he'd been able to shake free of Jones, and he couldn't bring it in, and it's 4th down.
6: Yeah, that was one that he catches 99 out of 100. Yes, he left his feet, but what a throw from Sam Darnold. And it just a clever little route, lean into the inside, cuts back to the corner route, instant separation on Jack Jones, and a very rare drop from Jackson Smith and Jigba.
3: Now, again, maybe this had nothing to do with it. I heard Jackson Smith and Jigba in the post game. Nobody from Seattle asked him that, but 2 plays earlier, he had gotten rocked by Malik Mustafa. He had gotten rocked on a ball over the middle, and he took himself out of the game for a play, came back in, and then that was the drop. I'm not saying he was intimidated necessarily because there was no one there that was going to hit him. I'm just saying maybe he wasn't totally himself. I'm not suggesting he had a concussion or something like that, but maybe he wasn't totally himself. And the Niners played him, give them a ton of credit, whether it's Raheem Morris, whether it's the players themselves, whatever the case may be, but the physical nature in which they played with him, he had an ankle issue. They were banging him up pretty hard. He's a great receiver. Tim's right. He's going to catch that 99 out of 100, but I do wonder if they hit just a couple plays before with Malik Mustafa had something to do with it. And then this was the final opportunity for the Seahawks, and Cooper Kupp comes up short.
5: Darnold in the shotgun. 49ers lead by three. Here's the shotgun snap. 49ers bring four. Darnold pressured. Darnold steps up, throws, and it's caught. Cooper Kupp. Upton Stout gets off. Knocked away. Kupp dives. Where are they going to mark this ball? Shy of the line to gain. 49ers take over. 49ers take over. Kupp went flying into the air. The officials are still discussing
6: it. Oh, this is going to be reviewed to the white stripe.
4: They may hold it. Stands.
6: Yes.
5: Wow.
6: Yes. That was my thought.
3: So just to describe it for those, you know, we're happy that it went this way in San Francisco and Seattle. A bunch of people have been emailing me, hit me up on social media. You can, if you're out of bounds and you're still, you haven't stepped out of bounds and you're in the air, but you're taking the ball along the sideline, you can still, the ball can still advance. What Kupp did was he didn't take it north and south. He took it east and west. And once you go over the white line, they say then the ball is dead. And so for everyone who is screaming and yelling, and this isn't a homer thing, for all of those who are saying that it's not like at the goal line. Look, I don't make the rules. At the goal line, that ball is still advancing, and you can hit the pylon, you can go in. But in the field of play, it has to be going north and south. And if you take the ball out of bounds, even if you're still up in the air and then try to reach it over, the ball is dead. And that's what happened. So if it was a 49ers play, I'd be saying the same thing that people would be screaming and yelling, that was a first down, depending on if you're wearing red or that hideous green. It just depends on what obviously what team you like. But it was explained on the rule of if you're taking it north and south and you haven't hit the line, even if you're up in the air, you can still advance it. Once you take it east and west over the white line, the ball is dead, even if you haven't hit. So what Cooper Kupp did was he extended it left or east and west, in this case west, and then he tried to extend it out. The ball's already dead at that point. So whatever, just telling you. Agree, disagree, whatever the case may be. All right, give us your thoughts at 415-808-KMBR. Crazy game yesterday. Bottom line, the 49ers are 5-0, and they went in Seattle 32-29. Two-game lead over the Seahawks, plus that win, and right now a two-game lead over the Rams. But if the Rams were to lose at home to the Bills tonight, so become a big Bills fan, they could have a three-game lead plus the tiebreaker over the Rams as well. Give us your thoughts at 415-808-KMBR. Let's come back. Let's give you a nooner. We got some more 49er stuff for you and a new contract for the Warriors. 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
9: 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Are the 49ers the best team in the NFL? Is Brock Purdy the MVP? 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
3: It is another victory Monday for the 49ers. They beat the Seahawks 32-29. Oh, the Seahawks just fumbled again. Oop. Sam Darnold just threw an interception. Come on, get up those wallets, guys. Those tickets aren't free. And by the way, Dre Greenlaw is suspended for the Commanders game. Welcome to the afternoon. We appreciate you hanging out with us for a quick version of the Nooner today. Then we'll reset the big poll. And I have a—I don't know when I'm going to fit this in. I got a question. We got Brian Peacock this hour, so we got a lot of stuff. So I got to get going and quit screwing around. Here is your Nooner: the three things you absolutely, positively have to know right now. The 49ers beat the Seahawks 32-29. Turnovers were the name of the game. Seattle had four of them, which gave the 49ers all 21 of their points in the first half. Seattle got three from the 49ers. They scored 17 off those turnovers. The 38 points combined was the most in the NFL since 2017. This was the first run. Renardo Green gets the pick, and the 49ers cash it in with a Mike Evans touchdown.
0: Darnold in the shotgun. Here's a snap. Darnold steps up, throws long to the sideline, and intercepted by Renardo Green.
1: Penalty.
0: A flag is down. Renardo picked it off, stepped in front of JSN.
1: Yeah, this is going to hold. This is going to hold. This is going to be offsides or full start on Seattle. What a play by Renardo Green. Wow.
0: First down and goal at the
1: Go
0: three.
1: To him again.
0: Three tight ends right. Purdy backpedaling. He wants Evans. Throws middle. And somehow he caught it. Touchdown. 49ers into the end zone in Seattle. And an early lead for San Francisco.
1: Love capitalizing off the takeaway. Getting it to your best receiver, Mike Evans. And he's just bigger.
3: Tim Ryan on the call, Guy Haberman on the call. Remember, Tim Ryan will do the Power Hour from on Thursday from 11 to noon, so do not miss that. He will analyze that game, and we will look ahead to Washington
1: Bang, baby!
3: On Monday. Yeah, he was on fire in this game. You could tell. He likes being in that stadium. He likes the loudness. I think a lot of 49ers do. But that play was indicative of what the 49ers were all day long. I still think Renardo Green is a young, ascending player. Young player Renardo Green, defense, makes a play. Offense, 30-plus-year-old guy catches a touchdown. That's just what it is right now. Most of the touchdowns for the 49ers by a large margin is 30-plus-year-olds. Think McCaffrey, think Mike Evans, think George Kittle, think Deebo Samuel. And then defensively, Renardo Green, young player. Jaden Duggar came to play yesterday. Grayson Holton was great. I mean, they had a bunch of young players. So it's like 25 and under on the defensive side, and it's 30 and over on the offensive side. But the turnovers, a thing. Well, you love getting them. You hate giving them. So I'm sure that Kyle, when we do hear from Kyle, whether it's today, tomorrow with the Monday night game and all that kind of stuff, he's going to say, hey, great getting those things, but we can't give away three and we can't have seven penalties. They had one penalty last week, didn't turn the ball over. They also gave up three sacks. Look, sometimes the other team's really good defensively, whether you hate Seattle and whatever the case may be, their defense is really, really good. So Brock's not going to have a game, you know, where he's throwing 350 and five touchdowns against a team like Seattle. They're just too good for that. Let's do go to the other side of the ball, the defensive side. Here's Kyle Shanahan after the game talking about those young players I mentioned on defense and how they led the way to the win over Seattle.
2: From what I saw watching, it looked like they stepped it up a number of times. I mean, just the guys you mentioned, I saw them make a number of plays today. And if that doesn't happen, especially when you lose a guy like Dre, and, you know, Duggar starting in base, but having to come and play that much when nickel with Dre going out. I mean, Grayson with losing some of the D linemen we've had. Mikel with his first game back. I mean, it's really hard to win a game in that situation if those guys don't step it up. And they've been stepping up huge.
3: Yeah, defensively, look, both sides, it's called complementary football, both sides. Special teams got to be better because Cowing had the fumble. But like I said, Waitman, the punter, one ball inside the 10, which led to the Fred Warner knockout and a touchdown. One ball inside the 5 at the 4, that led to Helani for Seattle fumbling. Grayson Halton made that play. So, you know, the fumble matters by Cowing, and Kyle's going to bring that up. But the punter was great. Offense, defense played complimentary football, and that's why they got the win in Seattle, 32-29. And finally, let's get to number three. One non-49ers big story over the weekend. Brandon Podziemski gets a brand new deal from the Warriors, 5 and 110. That is the going rate for a player of his talent. Here is Steph Curry on Pod's development.
5: Same player, same talent. Just he looks like he's in better shape. He looks a little stronger, a little quicker. And then it's about putting all those skill sets together and being decisive on the court when he's out there, shooting the shots he knows he's supposed to shoot, not turning down threes if he's open, making the right play. So I know he's very determined. I know I talked to him during camp. He said he had a great summer of making sure his body was right and being more, he was durable last year, but building off of that foundation to be available for us. So he's obviously had a great camp, especially offensively. I want that to continue.
3: All right, so there you go. My issue with Brandon Podziemski, and it's not really his fault, that I look at a contract of that size, 5 and 110, and I have to realize that for a player like Podziemski, that's just going great. That the numbers keep going up and up and up and up and up, and we sit here and we go, oh, my God, that's just an outrageous amount of money, and it's really not anymore. It is to you and I, but it's not to NBA players. And for a player who, I don't know, sixth or seventh man, I think, on a really good team, or maybe more, that's just what it is. Now he averages about 14 points. Rebounds a little bit, passes a little bit, has great energy on the floor, good shooting numbers, shoots 45.5% from the field last year, 37% from three, which is respectable. He liked it up maybe a little bit more, but that's just the going rate for that kind of a guy. Now, my question is not so much what he will contribute right now, which, yeah, you want him to right now. His deal kicks in next year, but the thought immediately to me came to, what's it going to be like when Steph leaves? Is that a building block player? Now, maybe $110 million anymore isn't a building block player. I still think it should be. I'm not that desensitized to the number. I don't love it because I don't see him as a building block player. I see him as a contributor. Like, so in other words, you got to put a lot of good players around him. I don't know what Yaxel is yet. Had another good game over the weekend. So let's just see on him. I'm not sure. Everyone's jumping to the conclusion that he's going to be a 20 and 10 guy and he's going to be great and everything. That's fine, but this is preseason. And whether it's the NBA, Major League Baseball, the NFL, preseason is preseason. Let's just see when everything really starts to happen and players are actually trying to defend and all those kind of things, what Yaxel is. But I like what I've seen so far from him. But for $110 million, I want a player who's going to be a building block for the future, and I don't know that Podziemski is that. And what I mean by building block is one of your top three players. You have a Batman, you have a Robin, and you have another Robin kind of a thing. That's how you win championships, right? You had a Curry. And you had a Durant for a minute, but you always had your Draymond Green. You always had your Klay Thompson. Can he be one of those top three players to help you win a championship? Because even though that is the going rate for a guy of Brandon Podziemski's talent, that's what I want to see the Warriors do, is nail down guys who are going to be a big part of your future in terms of one, two, or three for winning a championship. And Podziemski's not that. So I don't want them to regret it down the line and go, man, we got to get rid of this guy. Now, the one thing is this will not affect them still having a max spot to sign him, so that part of it is good. I'm not on the fence on this. It's a decent signing. It's just I'm not jumping up and down for Brandon Podziemski. That's my thought on it. There you go. That is your neuter. Brandon Podziemski signs the new contract. Kyle giving a lot of love to the defenders, and he should. And just a crazy game. Turnover score. The 49ers outlast the Seahawks 32-29, and it comes down to a crazy final play. All right. Apparently Kyle is speaking now. So what we'll do, we'll get that to you a little bit later and we'll get the headlines to you as soon as we possibly can. But coming up next, let's reset the poll today. It's a very good poll. You've got one ball. Kyle did this yesterday in the locker room. You have one ball to throw out. Who are you throwing it to? We'll do that coming up next. I got another story to reset for you. And then our good friend Brian Peacock's going to join us from Locked On 49ers at 55-0 past the hour. What did he see and what does it mean? You'll find out more about that coming up here on the Sports Leader.
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6: Hope you're having a great Monday. We appreciate it. 49ers 32-29 over the Seahawks. Great stuff in the text. I will get to it. I've been saying that, but I promise you this time. Golden State Lumber and Showroom text line. 415-808-KMBR. UMA guest line the same. 415-808-5627. Your choice how to interact. You can also hit us up on YouTube, The Sports Leader, as well. Thank you for that. Kyle speaking now. We'll give it to you a little bit later, but a couple of quick things that you need to know about. Then we'll reset today's poll. It's a tough one, and I am anxious to know who is winning it at this point. Tim will give us an update in a second. But Nick Bosa has a chance to return against the Commanders per Kyle Shanahan. Same for Kyle Juszczyk. And rookie defensive tackle James Thompson, that is good. But the big news you want, Deebo Samuel, quote-unquote, going to miss some time with a hamstring injury. That, according to Kyle Shanahan, said he got it pretty good on that ball, of course, where he fumbled again. Going to miss some time, not more specific than that, so we'll let you know. And then Dre Greenlaw has also been suspended, that whole incident yesterday and the headbutting and the such. So he has been suspended for the Commanders game coming up on Monday. So that's what you got. No Deebo, at least. And he would have probably have liked to have played against the Commanders. But no Deebo because of the hamstring. It's going to be a minute for him. No Dre Greenlaw. Maybe Bosa. Maybe Juszczyk. And maybe James Thompson. So that's the latest on injuries. Anything else significant comes out of that, we will let you know. All right, speaking of Kyle Shanahan, they do this in locker rooms. I'm sure you've seen this a million times, but it's part of today's poll question. So Kyle throws out game balls. He gave out two yesterday. We're going to ask you who he should have given the game ball to. We'll get an update in a second, but here's Kyle after the game in the locker room. These are the two game balls that he awarded after the 49ers 32-29 win over the Seahawks.
7: So proud of everybody in here, man. Well, I got one word that explained that all, man. That was great.
8: Yeah. Like, yeah.
7: Everybody across the board, man. This is such a big team win. I got two people on the single out there real quick, man. Mike Evans.
8: Mike.
7: Another one. Bernardo. Big difference.
8: No, no, no.

0: 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The Dubs are back.
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2: Touchdown, Keon White was awesome. He had to take down a Darnold, but he had the most pressures on the team, and they had a great day that way. 5 sacks. The one that I probably would, if I could, so Kyle gave out 2. If I could have gave out a third, and I know I'll probably get made fun of this, and I understand that. I am not a friend of the kicker, but in this case, I am a friend of the punter.
3: No!
2: Corliss Waitman, I know. This goes against everything that I stand for, but Corliss Waitman. Pinned Seattle at the 9 to set up the Warner punch out, remember. Recovered by Mustafa. One play later, it was CMC. Remember, that was because of a punt inside the 10. And then he pinned Seattle at the 4 before the half to set up the Grayson Halton touchdown. That was from the 4-yard line. Holani fumbles. Halton punches it out and recovers it. Both, one was inside the 10, one was inside the 5, both set up by the punter. I know, I should punch myself right in the face for saying that, but still. Nice play by the punter. So there you go. 808-KNBR, 415-808-5627. Among those 4, Evans, Purdy, Halton, Green, who would you give it to? And some other guys, like we said, Mustafa was good, Warner was good, Duggar was good. Cooks had that catch, which was nice. I just wanted to point that out. Keon White was really, really good. And Waitman, the punter, was even good. Or is there somebody that we even missed on the honorable mention side of things? Brian Peacock is going to join us from Locked On 49ers in about 6 minutes. So let me hit a couple of these fine texts right here. 916 says, Debo has never played more than about a half a season anyway, has he? Early in his career, he did. In 19, when he was a rookie, I mean, he's had a lot of stuff because of the way he plays, the style he plays. He's had some muscle injuries, those kind of things. But yeah, of the last number of years, he hasn't been as healthy, there's no doubt. 650 agrees with me on the punter, says, give it to the punter. He was awesome. The best team, the best I have seen. Who is that guy? Amazing. Yeah, he was great. I got to give it up to the punter, man. I mean, Kyle's not a big special team guy anyway. He'll be like, yeah, whatever. Let's see. yeah, there's no doubt. 510 is 100% right. Says the Niners win is great, but the biggest sports story of the week in Valkyrie sweeping the defending champions to move on to the finals. And hasn't been mentioned this morning. Give the Valkyries and their amazing fan base their due. Yeah, not only the girls who have been amazing, but the fan base and going to games has been absolutely cool. And by the way, the other story, Atlanta doesn't have the place to play. Like, they're playing Angel Reese and the Atlanta Dream. They're going to play in like a 3,500 seat barn for their games in Atlanta. So I don't know what they're going to do about that. Yeah, but congratulations to the Valks. That is awesome. That in their second year, they're playing for a championship and just might win it. 229 says on Pods, hold on a second. Pods is a bargain contract compared to the inflated salary of John Lund. Now, you would think I would for all the entertainment I provide to you for absolutely free, no fee. But I think it doesn't start this year, it starts next year. So again, 5 and 110. I mean, you know, you're looking at. It's quite a bit of money. I mean, yeah, I probably make a little bit more than he does, but, you know, look at the entertainment I provide versus what he does. Not near as much. Let's see. Bad calls. JSN. Yeah, 925, probably. You're talking about that he should have been sent. You said JSN should have been sent to the concussion tent on the Mustafa hit late in the game like that. He was probably like, I'm not getting anywhere near that thing. But you're probably not wrong in that whole thing. Let's see. What else do we got? That's good. That'll do us for now. This is a good point by 650. The 49ers now have 11 sacks on the year after week 5 last year. They 11 in 13 weeks. Yeah, they had 20 all year. And this is largely without Nick Bosa. I mean, it's amazing. So give it up to the players, you know, but give it up to the scheme as well. I mean, it has been absolutely great. Absolutely great. 925 says, great call on Waitman. Those kind of plays frequently get overlooked. Very little chance 49ers win that game without those punts. Yeah, I mean, it's amazing. Like, not often are you, like, going to give a game ball. I'm not saying that. That's what I mean about Kyle. Is like special teams. That's what you're supposed to do.

0: But I probably would have threw, like, he threw one to Evans, which he should have. He threw one to Renardo, which I totally get, two interceptions, and he's playing much better. But probably one should have went to Waitman. I mean, those two plays, that's 14 points. You know, do they get the turnovers? Potentially, but Seattle's defense is so good. I said this before. Impress your friends with it. There are scoring drives in the first half, 18, 11, and no yards. They had 29 yards on three scoring possessions in the first half, three touchdowns in the first half because of turnovers and, of course, the one that Halton got right in the end zone. So that's pretty amazing. And if he doesn't knock, and if he doesn't, you know, pin them back that far, especially when it comes to the Helani fumble at the end, you know. But anyway, great job by everybody concerned. 32-29. Let's get some more insight into it. Brian Peacock has done Locked On 49ers for a long time and done a really nice job with it. Let's get his insights on what he thinks, not only about this game, but also where the 49ers are now, two games ahead of Seattle early in this season. Although we're not early, we're past the third mark of the quarter mark of the season. So it is no longer early anymore. So where the 49ers sit ahead of the Seahawks, two games, and potentially three games, and at least two, if the Bills can pull off an upset in L.A. tonight against the Rams. Let's get into it with Brian Peacock next, Locked On 49ers, talking about the 49ers win over the Seahawks. We'll do it all next, only here on the Sports Leader.
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2: Glad you joined us on a Monday edition of the show. Victory Monday, 49ers over the Seahawks, 32-29. Keep them coming. We just talked about game balls. Mike Evans got one from Kyle Shanahan. Renardo Green got one. We said, who else? Mike Evans is winning the big poll. We thought he would, but we wanted to throw that out there anyway. So again, big poll today. Who gets the game ball? We put up Mike Evans, Brock Purdy, Grayson Holton, Renardo Green, others. Malik Mustafa had some big hits in that game, recovered the Fred Warner injury, stopped Cooper Kupp at the end, just a little bit short of that first down. Fred Warner is always going to be a candidate. 10 tackles and a forced fumble, which led to a touchdown. Jaden Duggar, after Dre Greenlaw comes out of the game, 9 tackles, 7 solos, and his first career sack. Could throw in Keon White, who had a lot of pressures, including a sack on Sam Darnold. And my personal favorite, because I never bring up special teams, kickers, or punters, Carlos Waitman had a punt inside the 10, which was then forced out by Fred Warner from the 9-yard line there. Got a touchdown, a play later. And the 4-yard, the one that was down at the 4-yarder before the half, set up the Holton TV after he, or TD after he knocked it from George Halani. So your choice, 415-808-KNBR, 415-808-5627. You can also, any thoughts on the game itself, you can jump in here as well. Brian Peacock's going to join us in a minute from Locked On 49ers so we can get into more of this conversation. And not only the game itself, but where the 49ers have positioned themselves now in the NFC. From the 408 says, my game ball goes to the defense for bailing out the anemic-looking offense. Run the damn ball, man. Seahawks hadn't proved they could stop it. McCaffrey averaging 6 yards a carry, and why was Black in on that crucial 3rd and 2 at the end of the game? That's a good question. They are trying to split more of the carries and keep him as fresh as possible, so that's just part of the rotation. I get it, though. I would want him on more situations. They did not run the ball. I talked about this last week. They did not go 30-plus rushes, which that is the magic elixir for Kyle. They're 63-8 in his tenure as 49ers head coach, but the other one was the turnovers, and that was the big thing is, you know, on one side, it's, you know, you force the 4, and that's great. Some is that Seattle just wasn't great. Like that first throw by Darnold, you're like, what are you doing? So they get the 4, they turn that into 21 points. But again, Kyle, on the other side of things, it's like, we can't commit 3 and give up the 17 points. So that was the main story of the game is turnover, score, turnover, score, turnover, score. They kind of took turns, especially in the first half, going back and forth on that. All right, let's talk to Brian Peacock. He does an amazing job on Locked On 49ers. Eric Crocker does as well. Make sure that you check him out on Locked On 49ers. And you can follow Brian at BD Peacock on social media. And he joins us courtesy of the UMA guest line. What's happening? How are you?
3: I'm doing fantastic. 5-0 49ers team. It's never a dull moment in the NFL. And having a lot of fun with this year's particular squad.
2: So of yesterday, I mean, I've never seen a game like this, and the 38 points off of turnovers was the most in the league since 2017. But it's not just getting turnovers. It was an 11-yard drive, an 18-yard drive, and no-yard drive. I mean, in the first half, they scored 21 points, and they really didn't have to do anything. That's got to make Kyle feel great. But then on the other side, you're giving up 17 points and 3 turnovers. So kind of that was the whole story of the game.
3: It was an unbelievable turn of events with the points off of turnovers and it's you look at a 32-29 score and you think, wow, okay, there might not have been that much defense in this game, but this game was all about the defenses and how difficult it was and both teams being stressed. And speaking of the box score, I mean, they almost start to look identical with exactly the same amount of attempts, only one difference in completions between Purdy and Darnold within, 6 yards of each other in passing yardage. But in the end, you watch that game and you came away feeling like Brock Purdy did a much better job in those circumstances than Sam Darnold did. The one turnover is obviously huge, but that late drive in the fourth quarter You know, it might not have helped Brock Purdy's, you know, stat line with 189 passing yards for his MVP chances. But when you watch that game, I came away super impressed with Brock Purdy, the way he played against the defense that the 49ers could barely score a touchdown against last year, and making those late drives to go down and win the football game. It was pretty phenomenal stuff.
2: Brian Peacock joining us from Locked On 49ers, talking about the Niners 32-29 win in Seattle. The thing that impresses me about Mike Evans even goes beyond the football field. It's just, you see in the post game how confident he is. I think it's just another one of those guys that walks into a place like Seattle, like George does and like Fred does and like a number of those guys on that team do, Christian McCaffrey, and they actually like it. They actually like that the team's against him, and he gives you this aura around him. And the guy said after the game that he's got kind of that aura around him, and he played great. You know, he get over 100 yards, he gets the first touchdown, there's a drive where he gets 75 of the yards, but I like what he adds to the entire offense, and I think he adds confidence, especially to Brock Purdy, but to everybody just because who he is. What do you think?
3: Oh, no doubt. You can really tell when someone is a special player. And look, he's an older player now. And by the way, Christian McCaffrey talking about how he thinks it's an advantage. People besmirch the 49ers about how old they are. Chris McCaffrey sees it as an advantage. And you really see that with Mike Evans and the way he plays. And he's got what I call the dad strength. And he goes out there, and it's like when I play football in the backyard with my 8-year-old son, I catch everything, right? He can't guard me. I can't move anymore, right? And I don't even have cracked ribs like Mike Evans does. And so, you know, he doesn't move that well, but he's always open because of his size, because he can win the route late. He can win through contact, and he's got some of the most unbelievable ball skills that I've ever seen. And I think that was on full display for the 49ers this past weekend. And to see him gut through that, you know, the last couple of weeks with his cracked ribs, I don't think we actually even know exactly how broken those ribs might be, but he's clearly in pain, but it doesn't matter. He's gutting it out, and it's pretty fun to watch.
2: You know what's amazing, too, about it, Brian, is that now Debo goes down. And it's like, at the beginning of the year, I was like, how much can they take? But they've, you know, look, they beat the Rams, and that was essentially a road game because the Rams took that game. They just won at Seattle. So they're 5-0 with wins technically at the Rams and, of course, at Seattle. And I'm just thinking, it's the more they win and the more they play like this, the more that kind of the injuries go out of my mind. And Debo's important, and all the guys who have been hurt are important, and it's especially with the wide receivers and the defensive line. But they've had so many guys step up on both sides of the ball, and I'm starting to think to myself, they're just going to keep doing this. How do you look at the injuries versus all the production that they've gotten out of these guys who have stepped up?
3: I was super impressed with the 49ers defensive line, the interior of the defensive line, the numerous pressures, the 5 sacks. They didn't get 11 sacks last season until week 13, and this is without Nick Bosa to be able to go to Seattle and get 5 sacks and pressure Sam Darnold. And coming into this week, we had a big conversation on Locked On 49ers, like what is John Lynch gonna shop for at the trade deadline? It's like, it's probably got to be a one technique big nose tackle of a defensive lineman, or maybe a Khalil Mack, maybe a pass rusher. And then you start to think, well, maybe they can just go shopping for whatever the best thing they see on the shelf is. And when you start 5-0, and who knows, maybe the 49ers will be, you don't want to get too far ahead of yourself, maybe they'll be 7-0 by the time they have a bye week here around Halloween. What shiny new toy could the 49ers potentially add to the team to make sure that they're not a broken down team that is overachieving when they get to the playoffs like last year, and they actually have the guys? Because we've seen how this team can win, even if the cupboard is bare because of all the injuries. Man, a team that's closer to full power and has even more talent on the team that you add at the trade deadline, what they could do in the postseason, I think they could absolutely make a run.
2: Brian Peacock is joining. That's going to be fun talking about, because last week I was just Khalil Mack, Khalil Mack, Khalil Mack. Other people are saying Vita Vea is a Bay Area guy, and obviously, you know, with the Titans, I don't think they can get Jeffrey Simmons. That would cost you a heck of a lot. But, you know, a lot of my focus was there. But now with the latest Debo injury, I'm thinking, okay, you know, I'm kind of torn because, like you said, maybe there's a receiver out there. But then again, you know, like, does Christian Kirk really exist? I don't know if he really exists. Like, they have some guys, but I just don't know, you know. And then Kyle was a little bit evasive today. He didn't say how long Debo was going to be out, just that he was going to be out. So, like you said, another guy goes down, probably another guy steps up. But as I sit right now versus last week, maybe it's receiver And they were never going to be in on Marvin Harrison Jr. They weren't going to trade him in division. But maybe, like you said, maybe they flipped and maybe they got to look at receiver.
3: Yeah, and there's a number of names you could start to look at. And I agree with you, Marvin Harrison Jr. wasn't realistic for the 49ers because he was coming from Arizona, and I don't think they should be giving up necessarily a second-round pick for a wide receiver. There's another junior out there, Brian Thomas Jr. from the Jacksonville Jaguars. Mm-hmm. There's Jerry Jeudy. There's, you know, you could go back to some old friends, Kendrick Bourne or Juwan Jennings. A name that's interesting, especially if Debo is out for a while, is Malik Washington in Miami, though, because he's a player that could give you some of the, he's not Debo, but he can give you a little bit of the after the catch stuff and potentially, help you out in the return game as well. So that's another interesting name to me that could potentially be out there. And you know, that's a player that wouldn't cost a ton. You could still do something on the defensive front as well.
2: Yeah, that's a good point. Brian Peacock is joining us at BD Peacock. Make sure you're following Locked On 49ers. He and Eric Crocker do a great job. Make sure that you're listening to the podcast and watching them on YouTube as well. Man, there's so many guys that we can talk about, but the play that Grayson Halton made before the break, Duggar, who came in for Greenlaw, the way that Renardo Green looks like he has improved. He's got 3 interceptions now. He had 2 yesterday, including that first one on Darnold, which led to the Evans touchdown. How about all these young guys just defensively stepping up, and how do you kind of decipher how much is the players just stepping up and how much is, and look, I love Robert Saleh. I thought he did a great job, but now all of a sudden, you know, you're seeing what they're doing now, and you got to give a lot of credit to the staff on that side of the ball, don't you?
3: Oh, you absolutely have to give a ton of credit to Raheem Morris. And look, you don't have to say anything bad about Robert Saleh just to give Raheem Morris credit either. And I know some of my listeners have said, Morris is actually better than Saleh. They're different coaches, but I think at this day and age in the NFL, it was a welcomed change that the 49ers, I think, needed up front to have a little bit of a varied look, to be able to go odd front, to be able to go even front and utilize some different skill sets in some different ways. I think that was an important change for the 49ers. And maybe the biggest thing of all from Raheem Morris is just the confidence that these guys are playing with, particularly some of the young players. And you see a rookie fourth rounder like Grayson Halton, who, by the way, he's holding up against the run better than I expected, too. He's only 292 pounds at the combine, sort of an undersized 3-technique interior rusher. But he plays bigger, and who knows how much he's gained. And maybe he is playing closer to 310 pounds, but that's the way he looks like he's playing right now, but still has all that athleticism and upfield burst that you saw in college, and seeing that translate and see how confident he's playing with right now. And he's not coming out of that starting lineup, I can tell you that, no matter who else comes off the injured list for the 49ers at defensive tackle. So it's really fun to see the growth and the quick maturation of some of those young players.
2: That's a great point. Brian Peacock is joining us from Locked On 49ers here on the Sports Leader, talking about the Niners 32-29 win over the Seahawks in Seattle. As far as big picture here, and maybe we're getting ahead of ourselves here, but you know, they're 5-0. The Seattle's already 2 behind them, plus you got the win. The Rams, at best, are 2 behind them, plus you got the win, and all of a sudden you're a big Bills fan because you could go 3 plus the tiebreaker over the Rams, and we're no longer early in the season. You know, we're 5 games in. There's 12 left, but you're, you know, more than 25% through the season now. How do you like the positioning of where the 49ers are? And I know they always lose one where we always scratch our head, so that's probably going to happen at some point. But they've got the road games out of the way against those two teams, too. So both the Rams and the Seahawks have to come here. I don't know if that's a good or a bad thing sometimes. But how about the way they've just positioned themselves through 5 weeks?
3: I mean, obviously they're unbeaten, so that's as good as your record can be at 5-0. But the way that they've done it, and the different types of games and different styles of games they've had to win, and they haven't quite had one the way that this game in Seattle went, to be able to go in that stadium and beat that team that really brutalized, is kind of the word I've used. They were brutalized by the Seattle Seahawks at the end last year, and to be able to go into their house and beat them in a hard-fought game. A game that got really heated, and there was a lot of, you know, personal stuff going on, a lot of extracurriculars. To go win that type of game, they've won games against bad teams by a lot. They've had, you know, backups come in the fourth quarters of games. They've won tight games. They've had to make game-winning drives and game-winning kicks. And the resume that the 49ers are putting out there right now, I think, is the best in the NFL. And clearly they're positioning themselves into a place where they might even have some a home field advantage throughout the playoffs. I mean, that's the goal, and that's the path that they're on right now, I think, health willing.
2: The other thing, too, is that, you know, you look across the NFL, or you look across the NFC, I should just say, okay, we know what the NFC West is. We just talked about the Niners, the Seahawks, the Rams. They're going to be the teams. You know, I was kind of like, okay, the Bears are going to be one of those teams. They get beat by Green Bay yesterday. The Lions don't have much of a defense. Like, I'm looking at the NFC and the teams I thought were going to be in there. Look, I give Minnesota a ton of credit. Brian Flores is always giving Kyle trouble. But I don't believe in Kyler Murray, and I don't believe in that offense. How do you see the rest of the NFC outside of the NFC West? Is there a team that could give the 49ers some trouble, not name the Rams or the Seahawks?
3: Yeah, and I still think it's the West. I think it's all about the West for the 49ers, and the rest of it's going to take care of itself. We've seen the Packers now play a little bit better ball. They at 3-2, they're not a team that scares you. The Dallas Cowboys still can't play defense, and I thought they were going to have some coaches fired after the egg they laid this week was just awful. The Philadelphia Eagles trading away starters and losing a Hall of Fame tackle, it feels like they're kind of almost playing for next year as much as the team like the Cardinals or the Buccaneers might have to be too with those records. So there's not a team in the NFC right now that scares you if you're the 49ers. And in fact, I think it's still all in the NFC West. I think the West is going to take care of itself and probably have the one seed. And to be honest with you, I'd put money down right now today that the NFC West has the NFC champion in it.
2: Yeah, I would agree 100%. Hey, you and Eric do an amazing job. You guys have been doing it a long time with Locked On 49ers. Congratulations on your success and many more to come. But always like your insight, man. Thank you so much.
3: Always fun, John. Thank you.
2: You got it. There is Brian Peacock again at BD Peacock, and he and Eric Crocker do a really nice job with Locked On 49ers, so make sure that you check them out. More about the game, hit us up at 415-808-KMBR, 415-808-562. By the way, hadn't had a chance to mention this. We haven't talked about food all day long. Haven't had a chance to mention this, so I thought I would mention it now. Tim, your thoughts? I got to ask you one quick question. So over the weekend, there's five of us in the house. We got two boys that are eating us out of house and home, and her daughter is, you know, she's kind of like a hummingbird, but they go through so much peanut butter, and I went to Costco to buy like the peanut butter we always buy. And I accidentally grabbed two giant things of the crunchy, not the smooth. And they're like,
0: no,
2: you can't eat this. I'm like, dude, you can eat it. And I haven't had crunchy peanut butter in years and years and years. And I put it on a piece of bread last night. And I was like, I'm down with crunchy peanut butter now. It was outstanding. I think when I was a kid, I liked crunchy peanut butter over smooth, but my mom always bought the smooth. And I just did a crunch. I just accidentally bought crunchy, and that's what we're having. I told them both. I go, we're not getting it until you guys eat that crunchy peanut butter is outstanding.
0: I've never been down on crunchy peanut butter. I'm all in. That's the only good peanut butter that I've ever kind of been like, you know, those ones that you see in the store where they're like separated, where it's like the peanut butter is separated with the oil, or even worse, like where the peanut butter and the jelly are in the same jar, like. Why? What do we do? Are we that lazy as a society that we have to have the jelly and the peanut butter in the same jar?
2: Yeah.
0: I'm down
2: when
0: on that.
2: When George was growing up, we had it. When George was growing up, we had it. And I think it was a strawberry and a grape version. And after a while, like when you first get the jar, it's fine. But after like a few days, it like they get together. I don't know. It just looks like this coagulating. It's disgusting. It starts to smell really bad. And so that happened to me a couple times. And for the exact reason you just said, I told my wife at the time, I said, look, we can spread peanut butter and jelly on a piece of bread. It doesn't have to be like slap it on and throw it to the kid. Like, it stuff's disgusting. It's like giving them dog food. I'm like, I would not eat that stuff, so I'm not going to give it to my kid. So anyway.
0: Well, we also, if you think about it, you probably inceptioned yourself a little bit because we were talking about peanut butter and fluffer nutters a ton all last week. So much to the point where you went out and bought it yourself.
2: Yeah, I did. I actually did. I did try it. I did try it over the weekend just for the people. Yeah, there's still 99% of a marshmallow spread upstairs. It wasn't my thing. Like, I could see it when I was a kid. It is so freaking sweet. Like, I didn't do it with the crunchy peanut butter. It was the smooth stuff, and then I threw the stuff on top just to, you know, just because I could say I tried it. And maybe I did when I was a kid and couldn't remember. I took a bite, and then I was like, yeah, not my thing. Made sure, you know, took another bite. I even put in a, and maybe this was the problem. We had like Hawaiian sweet bread, but that still, that shouldn't have been that big of a deal, but yeah, it wasn't the best.
0: Just go directly to your pantry, get the sugar out, take a spoonful and put it in your mouth because that's what you're eating.
2: No, that's exactly what it was. So anyway, a couple of things on the text line, and then we'll take a macro look at the NFL and what happened. It was a crazy day. The 209 says, can you guys talk about Samuel's fumble? I was under the impression that the ground can't cause a fumble, and he was gripping the ball with one hand until it hit the ground. Two things, and Krug and I were talking about this a little bit earlier. I think they should do this in all sports. If you go to a replay, there should be no bias to the replay. I've said this for years. I don't care how it was called on the field, because if we knew exactly that was the way it should be, then we wouldn't be reviewing it now, would we? So go with an unbiased opinion to the replay, and then you'll get it right. So the big thing last night, both of those plays, by the way, and Cooper Kupp's call was right. I'm not saying that because I'm sitting in San Francisco. I said this before. He took the ball east and west. He took the ball east, actually, and then he tried to go over north and south. He was already out of bounds. So what you have to do is you have to take that ball forward. You can hover over the line, but it has to be, you still have to be in bounds. Once you take it over the white line, it's done, and it stops. So there's that part of it. Had that been just a neutral call, I don't know if they would have called it differently. I think they got it right. But my point is that they have bias when they go into a replay. So in the Debo thing, if that was just a neutral call, let's just look at this neutrally, I think it's not a fumble. But they didn't think they had enough to overturn it. They were saying the ball came loose or something like that, but that's one of those plays. So anyway, there you go. Let's see. Straight with a spoon, no bread needed. You're talking about crunchy? Yeah, you're right. That's a good point. You don't need anything when you have the crunchy. I always get nervous when people send me pictures. Yeah, Goober. Somebody just sent, this from the 408. Look at that, Tim. It's disgusting. Goober, it's the jelly in the, it's exactly, somebody just sent us a picture of it. It's disgusting. And like I said, when you first get it out of the jar, it's not so bad, but by like the second or third day, I'm like, I'm not giving this to my kid anymore. It's really gross.
0: Not safe for consumption at that point, right?
2: No, I just, yeah, exactly. Like, it starts to smell really bad. Ugh, it was just, somebody had something else. Oh, here you go. 916. This is a valid point for the 916. I don't like crunchy because when you spread it on the bread, it tears up the bread. Yeah, that's a good point. Yeah, smooth is just like, just goes right on it. Like, I don't know, man. Crunchy is kind of worth it. You might want to pick up just a small jar of it if you hadn't had it in a while, and it might change your life. I'm just saying. I was just throwing stuff in the cart. You're at Costco, right? You got five people in the house. Like, yeah, we need this, we need this, we need this, we need this. I want to get out of there as fast as humanly possible. And I grab Crunchy, and they're all looking at me, and I'm like, hey, once you guys start paying the bills, you can decide if it's going to be smooth or crunchy. I just threw it in. And I know it's pretty obvious. The crunchy is like a blue label. The smooth is like a red label. So, should have been better. But look, grocery prices are high. We'll just get smooth. Okay, Your Highness. Sorry.
0: You'll get nothing and like it.
2: That's what I mean. Yeah, you'll get nothing and like it. 707, when is Christian Kirk getting back into the lineup? I don't know this Christian Kirk person you speak of. I've never seen him. I don't know if he even exists, this Christian Kirk we all hear that is around. That must have been one hell of an injury. He didn't participate in training camp. I mean, I don't know what's going on with that dude. Somebody asked Kyle about it today, and he's like, yeah, not getting close. All right, let's get to the bigger view. Like we said, we widen out the lens, the macro view, if you will, of the NFL. So what does this mean in the big picture of things? We were just talking about it a little bit with Brian Peacock. The NFC is not good. Could this really be the year? Is there a team outside of this division that could knock them off? And could the Buffalo Bills just do us a big favor tonight at SoFi? Let's get into that next, only here on the Sports Leader.
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4: 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And it's our 49er Player of the Week. 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
5: 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Are the 49ers the best team in the NFL? Is Brock Purdy the MVP? 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
2: I'll look at the NFL this weekend and how it affects the 49ers, but hang on a minute. So what, the Great Pumpkin Charlie Brown is backing up traffic? Is that what's going on? I've
3: heard about this pumpkin festival all day today. There's some smashing pumpkins. Why not?
2: Oh, I love this. They're doing like a giant pumpkin way off, though, right?
3: Yeah, it's like they get those huge ones, and they're like 1,000 pounds, and it's like, all right, yeah. Who wants a pumpkin?
2: I can see people like putting weights in there and stuff like that. You know, just
3: cheating
2: in there
3: at the pumpkin festival.
2: Yeah, cheating at the pumpkin festival. What do you get for having the biggest pumpkin? I have no idea. Anyway, that's nice. What are we at today? The 12th? I am a Halloween person. That's very nice. A lot of people. So we've been talking Niners all day long, and we've been getting a steady stream of texts and all that kind of stuff. And, you know, everybody wants, you know, still questions about the 49ers. We'll get into the NFL in just a second. But you bring up crunchy versus smooth peanut butter. It's like Marianne versus ginger. It's unbelievable. Let's see. 707 says, this happens to us all the time. It's just unbelievable. Let's see. Skippy, natural extra crunchy. The only acceptable is smooth kipe. So this guy's saying, like, no smooth. Like, I was saying that like, you know, I accidentally bought it and I really like it. But everybody's like, okay. Wow. That's crazy. Let's see here. It's either smooth or extra crunch. Let's see. Did you answer that guy's question? Crunchy is for making peanut butter cookies. That is all. I've never used crunchy in making peanut butter cookies. Then again, I've never made peanut butter cookies, so how would I know? Let's see. Oh, this is the guy I wanted, and then we'll move on to the NFL. 925 says, "Have you ever had PB with Ritz crackers?" Yeah, when I was a kid, you know, before I could, I would say I'm a pretty decent cook. Like on a scale from, you know, I'm really good with barbecue, pretty decent cook. If I'd say I'm on a 1 to 10 scale, I might be like a 6.5 to 7. I mean, pretty good, above average. But before I could cook at all, my mom, I've said this story a million times, she did not cook. Like, you got home and it was like, good luck. Dinner, good luck. My dad did. So, but my dad traveled a lot. So, you know, you can only eat McDonald's so many times in a week. And so because I knew my mom wasn't going to cook, we would take out Ritz crackers and we would make like stacks. We would stack them as high as we could. We'd do, you know, peanut butter. We'd do peanut butter and jelly. We'd do peanut butter and honey. We'd put, you know, Hershey's chocolates. Like we did tons of that. We ate a million Ritz, a lot, lots of Ritz and peanut butter because my mom wasn't going to cook. I was like, all right, what can fill me up? And we'd look and we'd see and be like, okay, I can't cook anything. We could toast bread at that point, make cereal and make the Ritz peanut butter crackers. That was about the extent of my culinary experience when I was a youngin'. So there's that. It's chunky, not crunchy. Good point. Not crunchy peanut butter, chunky. Yeah. No, I think I have to go upstairs during the next break. I think it is crunchy. I don't know. Who knows? Whatever. All right. Here is the big takeaways from the NFL yesterday. Two unbeatens left. The 49ers and Minnesota, of course. Kansas City did not play, so they're in there as well. NFC-wise, Eagles are in trouble, and this doesn't pain me at all. They lost their third straight. They lost 19-17 to Jacksonville. Did anybody watch that? I can't believe Nick Sirianni has a job today. There's 8 seconds left in the game. You're kicking it. Jacksonville gets a great kick. They had a backup long snapper. If you can remember, because this ruined the game. I don't remember what year it was, but John Kondo got hurt covering a punt. And the... was a guy named Miles Burris or something like that. He was a linebacker for the Raiders, and he tried to long snap, and he couldn't. And so the Raiders had to go for it all the time. He couldn't snap. Like, we take it all for granted. Like, is the kicker going to make the field goal? But anyway, they had a 335-pound nose guard who was their backup long snapper, and they don't get much, if any, snaps during the week. And he was high in a couple of snaps. They missed an extra point to go 16-14 down. They get the long kick return, and then it was a decent enough snap, still a little bit high. And Jacksonville wins in London yesterday. Chargers are still a disaster. I don't know what to make of the NFC North anymore. Detroit blew out Arizona. Arizona's going for the number one pick. They traded Marvin Harrison Jr. Green Bay beat Chicago after all that trash talk during the week by Ben Johnson. They beat them 31-7. And then Minnesota beat New Orleans. Whatever. I'm not convinced of Minnesota. People are texting me today going, hey, you got to respect Minnesota. Look, they've got a good defense. Brian Flores has given Kyle trouble. I will give you that. But in terms of that offense and Kyler Murray, that doesn't scare me at all. I think they're third worst in yards. And that was with Carson Wentz having a good first day or good first game. So Murray, he was good yesterday, as good as he can be. I'm not convinced. Crazy game between the Ravens and the Falcons. That was overtime yesterday. I've seen the Falcons three times in the last couple of weeks as far as national games are concerned. Could we please not do that anymore? That would be great. Thanks. Giants and Commanders was the dumbest clock management I've ever seen, and that's saying something. I don't know how Dan Quinn has a job today for Washington. Chargers stayed defeated. They haven't won a game. That's got to be probably the biggest surprise in the NFL. And finally, like, Harbaugh went to the podium yesterday, and they said, how do you fix it? It's the most dejected I've ever seen Harbaugh, because whatever you love, times that by a million, and that's how much Harbaugh loves football. And he's just like, and he just flat goes, I don't know. I don't know, Mr. Hand. Like, how do you fix this team? And Harbaugh looked at the reporter and just goes, I don't know. Like, in an extremely dejected kind of a way. Raiders aren't real. 45-17, they lose to the Patriots. Bears, I said, Packers over the Bears. Cardinals packing it in. The Vikings, I talked about, 23-13. Maybe the Dolphins get the first pick. Between the Titans and the Dolphins to get the first pick in what Arizona's now going to try to pull. Dolphins lose to the Bengals. That might be as close as they get to a victory. And the Jets beat the Browns 17-12. That was brutal. As far as the Marvin Harrison trade is concerned, if you'd have told me that Marvin Harrison Jr. was going to be the bust out of those picks, out of, you know, Jackson Smith and Jigba and Garrett Wilson and Chris Olave, and go back to even guys like Terry McLaurin. I mean, it is wide receiver U at Ohio State. So to think that Marvin Harrison Jr. would be the bust out of that group surprises me greatly. Smart move by he and his agents. He hired agents just at the end of September to get him out of Arizona, and they negotiated their way, and they went to Houston, who gave up the second-round pick. And I think that's as good as Arizona was going to do, to reunite him with C.J. Stroud, who was his quarterback at Ohio State. So that's about as good as it's going to get for him. His first year, by the way, he had 62 catches for over 800, nearly 900 yards and 6 touchdowns. So he's got talent. And I think a lot of people were like, well, I didn't, you know, 40. There's no way that the Arizona for the next X amount of years, like, he might, you know, turn into something, but there was no way that Arizona was going to trade him to the 49ers for something and then watch him turn into something. There's just no way. They've got major problems there. So we've already got tanking going on. The Dolphins are terrible. The Titans are terrible. The Cardinals are already trading guys off their roster. As far as what do the 49ers do, we were talking about that a little bit earlier. I know what they did yesterday in Seattle. Let's see it a couple more times. I still think the defensive line could use some juice. Let's see what happens with Bosa. If you didn't hear the news a little bit earlier, Kyle spoke, and Nick Bosa could play against Washington on Monday. They'll not have Dre Greenlaw. If you missed it, Dre is going to get suspended has been suspended for this game. I also saw, Tim, where he appealed that. I just saw it in passing as I was kind of flipping during the break through social media, but he's going to appeal that. I don't know if that's going to work so well. So if I were him, just take the Washington hit, you know? That's not a great team. I'd rather have you for Atlanta on the road the week after that. Atlanta's kind of a weird team. Remember the last time the Niners played Atlanta, who's up after Washington? Marcus Mariota hit like his first 13 passes, couldn't miss. And the Atlanta just rode their running game to win over the 49ers. It was one of those weird ones where you're playing the win-loss game before the season with the schedule. That's a win, that's a win, that's a loss, that's a win. Like Atlanta. So I'm not worried about the Washington game. I'm more worried about the Atlanta game the week afterwards, because that's just a weird team. They've looked really good this year. They've looked terrible this year. So just a thought. Peanut Butter Talk is, you know, I can talk about the 49ers till I'm blue in the face, but Peanut Butter Talk is dominating the text line to 415-808-KMBR. You're talking about peanut butter. Here's a chef. You're a chef. Lloyd took a peanut butter crunch. So I'm not worried about the Washington game. I'm more worried about the Atlanta game the week afterwards, because that's just a weird team. They've looked really good this year. They've looked terrible this year. So just a thought. Peanut Butter Talk is, you know, I can talk about the 49ers till I'm blue in the face, but Peanut Butter Talk is dominating the text line to 415-808-KMBR. You're talking about peanut butter. Here's a chef. You're a chef. Lloyd took peanut butter Crunchables and used it as a bun for the burger. Really? A peanut butter bun? Is that what you're talking about? That's crazy. Let's see here. Oh, yeah, we were talking about, yeah, I got what you're saying. Because we were talking about combos, because Friday, if I'm not mistaken, Tim, right, was National Pizza and Beer Day.
3: Pizza and beer, yeah.
2: So, yeah, 415 is saying, move over peanut butter and jam. We have a better combo, Brock and Mike. Yeah, that's a great pickup. You know, you never know in it, you know, you pick up certain guys, like you hope that guys are going to be certain things, and you just don't know. And it wasn't that I didn't like Mike Evans. It's just he's 33. He's coming off a major injury. You don't watch him every day because he's in Tampa. What can he add? He adds a ton on the field, as we know, third downs, red zones, all that kind of stuff. But he's just a lot of guys are saying this, and maybe it's an overused term, but everyone's like, he's a dog. And like you walk into Seattle and you want as many dogs as you can have, right? He's up there with Trent. Like he's Trent is even saying that. He's like, for a wide receiver, he's, you know, he's a dog. But that's true. Is Len from the 415, it says, is Len trying to get back to that story from last week with the woman and the dog and the peanut butter? No, that I wasn't trying. When I did that story, if you'll recall, since you brought it up, you'll know, I told you, I said, I'm not going to talk about the woman and the peanut butter and the dog. I said that, and I'm not going to talk about the winner, the woman, the peanut butter and the dog. That was like 2 weeks ago. Not going to do it. My wife's favorite churro is from Disneyland, is the Fluffer Nutter. So there's a churro called the Fluffer Nutter?
3: I have no knowledge on that.
2: Could somebody back that up? All I know is I had one of those over the weekend for show purposes only. And I got through two bites. And, yeah, I mean, I'm okay with sweets. I don't love them. Don't hate them. I mean, I'm not a crazy person for sweets. No, I can't do that. We can't do those. That does not sound good. All right. It is, keep them coming. 415-808-KBR, 415-808-5627. Whether you want to talk about the Niners 32-29 win, Fluffer Nutters, peanut butter, crunchy, smooth, whatever. Last call coming up next. Devon Hamilton is the guy that was the 335-pound long snapper. We got some of that for you. John Harbaugh on ties. I am not a tie person. Not one that that's right. I'm not a tie person, I don't like to wear ties around my neck, or I don't like ties in sports. We'll get into that. D'Amico Ryans is brilliant. The former defensive coordinator of the 49ers did this to end his press conference. Mike Evans, we've seen the one where, you know, he looks at the nameplate, but maybe a lot of people miss this because you were out partying. Mike Evans interviewed by Tom Brady, and Tom Brady brought up an old score to settle. And then I don't know if you're watching Shane Gillis on Saturday Night Live, but he did this. We'll play that for you as well. So we got a wonderful version, I tell you, of Len's last call, and then we'll check in with Dirty Work right around the top of the hour. But before all of that happens, my friends, today's Cal Weekly Football Report is sponsored by, I wish I was there right now, speaking of food, Original Joe's Walnut Creek, serving more than food since 1937. The Walnut Creek edition of that restaurant is so good. How about Cal winning? Cal 25, Virginia Tech 20. By the way, they take on Wake Forest, who's really good, next Saturday at 7:30. But let's get into this one. Cal improves to 3-3, 2-1 in the ACC as they beat Virginia. Went going back and forth on this whole thing. Cal, 10-point underdog. They were without their starting quarterback. They were without their starting running back. They were without their All-American probably safety, who's had a great year. Backup quarterback Jackson Brousseau delivers 321 passing yards. Cal got the ball trailing. I was watching this, so I was doing I do a national show on the weekends, college football on Saturdays, and all the games are going on. Alabama's going on with Georgia and all these different things I'm supposed to be watching. And I watched Virginia Tech knock it into the end zone like a minute. I'm like, oh, they're going to lose that game. And then I come back later and see that Cal actually ended up winning the game. So nice job by Cal. 29 of 43, 321 yards by Brousseau. Ian Strong, 5 for 97, and a great reception on that final drive as well. And Cal's defense, 9 tackles for loss, and held Virginia Tech to 20 points. So Cal gets a big win over Virginia Tech. And again, that's brought to us by Original Joe's Walnut Creek, serving more than food since 1937. Next week, number 21, Wake Forest at Cal. That is not going to be an easy one. 7:30. Get your tickets now. All right, let's get to last call coming up next, and we'll check in with Dirty Work as well on a Monday, only here on the Sports Leader.
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0: The lights are coming on. It's 2 a.m. and London's looking ragged and overserved. 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
3: All right, real quick, just because it was on our mind, and then we'll get to the rest of these. 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One of our listeners and one of my favorites, Lisa, has hit me up. And she's got the last year's winner of the Great Pumpkin, Charlie Brown or whatever. Last year's pumpkin weigh off 1,900 pounds. The prize purse is $9 $9 a pound plus $30,000. Somebody do that math for me. $9 a pound. So this was like a 2,000 pound pumpkin, and it still didn't win. My God, man. she gives it a hashtag of pie palooza. Yeah, can you imagine the pie you could make with that thing? Look at her. I'll retweet this. So these pumpkins are over 2,000 pounds. How do you even do that? They're probably full of steroids. Are these people on the up and up with this whole thing? Anyway, I don't know how it's causing. Didn't our traffic guy say that though? Like it's causing some sort of a traffic backup. This whole Great Pumpkin Charlie Brown thing that they're doing.
4: A lot of people on the road, John.
3: Big deal. I didn't know it was such a big deal. All right.
5: No!
3: What's up with that pumpkin? All right. Props to Devon Hamilton. He is the 335-pound nose tackle that went in to be the long snapper in London when Jacksonville lost theirs. Now, you might have remembered this game. Hit me up, 415-808-KNBR on the text line for this. Kondo got hurt covering a punt, like hurt his shoulder or something. So they had to put in, I think it was Miles Burris. I'm doing this off the top of my head, 56. And he couldn't long snap. They don't practice. Backup doesn't practice, so they lost the game to the Chargers. Because they couldn't field goals, extra points, punts, they couldn't do it. So this 6'2", 335-pound guy there's a couple of long snap or high snaps on the day, and here's this is pretty funny. This is Jason Kelsey on the call talking about Hamilton, the long snapper. Well, the nose guard, but he got forced into action. So here's Jason Kelsey.
6: I want to refocus on Devon Hamilton right now. Being the emergency long snapper, nobody likes doing this. Impressive snap, right on the money. I love it from the big fella. When I got fat, when I put on weight, I used to long snap in high school. When I got over 300 pounds-ish, it became really hard to look in between your legs. Look at he knows he's excited. That's an awesome job to come in there in an emergency and help your team out. Way to go, Devon Hamilton. I love it.
7: You've never been fat. You're just husky.
6: Yeah.
7: Just husky.
6: Well, I mean, if you look at the BMI, I think I'm technically obese, morbidly. But
3: that was outstanding. He's right, though. If you look at long snappers, they're all like, 230, 240, something like that. They're not 300-pound guys. But anyway, so he had – the reason why they were down and Philly got a field goal to get the lead to 17-16 with 8 seconds left in the game is because they had mixed an extra point because Hamilton snapped it too high. Now they're going for like a

0: 50-something yard field goal, and Hamilton, a little bit high, but pretty much nails it. Here's what it sounded like.
1: High snap. It's down. The kick on the way. Oh! And the kick is good, and the Jaguars win it. They were down with 8 seconds to go, but a great return by Abdullah.
0: Dave Pasch on the call there. By the way, that was a good mix as far as the call was concerned. Dave Pasch was really good. Kelsey actually should be doing games, not analysis. He does analysis on games. He's really good at that. He's not as good, I don't think, as a studio guy or whatever. And then Kurt Warner was in there as well. But Tim, you told me that we have what call of this winning field goal?
2: This is the Portuguese one, right? Call. So this is a call from Brazil, and it is electric. Hang on 1 second.
3: Retorno espetacular da medula. E o que Liro pode ir de vilão a herói? 57 jardas para ele.
0: I have no idea of anything he said other than I heard Jacksonville Jaguars or something else I heard there at the end that made some sense. I don't know why this is. I take back everything I said about the American broadcast. It stinks. That one was amazing. Why is it that all the foreign calls are so good? That was just, that guy was into it. It was amazing. No idea what he said. Heard Jacksonville Jaguars. So that was the call. Amazing call. A million times better than the ESPN call or the ABC call, the NFL Network call or whatever it was. Absolutely great. Absolutely great call. All right, this will cause some controversy. I am not a tie person. I don't like to wear them in meetings or anything else, but I'm talking about ties at a game. If you're going to spend all that money or spend all that time or whatever, put all this time and energy into your team, there has to be a better way than ties. But because Washington couldn't get lined up, because Cam Scatterby fumbled, Washington and the Giants, they tied yesterday at 27 apiece. This is about as good as you can describe a tie. Here's Giants head coach John Harbaugh.
4: I told the guys, you know, was it a win? No. Was it a loss? No. It was a tie. How's that make you feel? I'm happy it wasn't a loss, and I'm sad it wasn't a win. So that's how I feel. You know, it's a tie. It's a heck of a lot better than a loss. I told the guys, you know...
0: I mean, that's as well as you can describe a tie. But it sucks for everybody. Washington doesn't feel good. New York doesn't feel good. Fans don't feel good. Coaches don't feel good. Did you win? No. Did you lose? No. What'd you do? A tied. There's too much money involved. Too much. There's got to be a way. Like, I know that people don't like the soccer shootouts. They don't think it's the real game. I get it. Some people don't like hockey shootouts, although they're both very exciting. I don't want to see field goal kicks. Does anybody have a suggestion? First of all, do you hate ties as much as I do? I do not like ties. I've never gone to a game that was a tie in terms of, I have as far as, you know, other sports, but when we're talking about football, I don't want to go to a tie. I don't like it. Somebody texted in earlier, they're 100% right. I don't like the ghost runner either. But one of the reasons or the reason they don't play more overtime is they don't want players to get hurt. I mean, that's just what it comes down to. They don't want the players to get hurt, so they don't play more than the 10 minutes. Is there a way that does not involve kickers that can prevent ties? Because I don't want to walk out of an NFL stadium or a college football stadium for a big game in a tie. I don't want to. I do not like ties. So give me your thoughts. 808-KBR, 415-808-5627. Is there a way to do away with ties? All right, D'Amico Ryans, the former defensive coordinator of the 49ers, of course, has had a lot of success with Houston as their head coach. They finally get off the snag and win a game. But here's D'Amico Ryans, very diabolical by him at the end of the press conference. So they talk all about the game, and then this is the last question comment from his press conference yesterday with the Texans.
5: You guys want to know, huh? Yes. All right. We traded for Marvin Harrison. See ya.
0: And then he just walks off the podium. Like, sorry, we're going to have to talk about that tomorrow. Because he knows he's smart. It's a Sunday night. You know, he gets a little time. You know, they just busted their butt preparing for this game, winning a game, probably wants to go have a beer or two, because then he's got to just turn right around and get going on this, you know, on this thing. He doesn't want to sit up with the media, because if he had to answer questions about Marvin Harrison, he'd probably be there another 30 minutes. So he's like, oh, yeah, we traded for Marvin Harrison. See ya. And he'd deal with that tomorrow or whatever day it is. That was actually pretty smart on his behalf, because that's going to be another – looked at his watch. I do that all the time. Like, how long is this? 30 – that's another 30 minutes. So Mike Evans, this is great. So Mike Evans, great yesterday, right? Scores the touchdown, has the one drive where he's responsible for 75 yards. He's a bad man. He does the thing looking back at Trevon Diggs' nameplate because he doesn't know who he is. Then he is interviewed by Tom Brady. They won a Super Bowl together in Tampa Bay. And the last question by Brady is hilarious. Here's Mike Evans being interviewed by Tom Brady, of course, who broadcast the game with Fox.
6: Yeah, and you had a great touchdown catch today, tying Tony Gonzalez. Actually going to come out of the booth and run down there and throw the ball into the stands like you did my 600 touchdown pass. So you're lucky I didn't do that.
7: Oh, my bad about that.
0: I didn't know that. So it's a 600 touchdown pass. Brady wants the ball, of course. He goes run over to get it, and Mike Evans chucks it into the stands. I don't know if he ever got it back. But Mike Evans, number 9 all-time on the receiving touchdown list. He tied Tony Gonzalez. There's that. All right, we can wait on the other side to play this because we're going to check in with Dirty Work. I didn't realize how late it was. There's one thing that I want to play, but we will play that a little bit. We'll try to fit it in. And we're going to talk to the guys from Dirty Work to see what Copes and our good friend Derek Papa have in store for you. We'll do it next. We'll here on the Sports Leader.
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9: 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I know that Derek is in the studio. Copes will be joining shortly. Okay, both guys. What do you guys think of ties? NFL should just, hey, a tie's a tie.
10: Oh,
9: or do you think
10: John.
9: They should figure something out? But not. I don't want kicks. I don't want like kickers, and I don't want that thing. And I know why they don't play longer, because they don't want to get hurt. But, like, I don't know if you heard John Harbaugh. I think he summarized ties about as well as anybody could summarize a tie.
10: It's like kissing
9: your
10: sister.
9: But I don't want to go to the game or sit through the game. I don't want to do that.
11: Is it really feel
9: I
11: like that,
9: kiss
11: Derek?
9: My sister, so I was just going to say.
11: You've tied and you've kissed your sister.
10: It's a phrase that people use. I wouldn't know, but.
11: I thought you were going to say it depends on the sister.
9: Sure. No.
11: You got three of them, so I figured you'd know better than
10: we're
11: anybody.
10: We're not doing the, who was the quarterback that eats naked with his family? It's not that type of thing.
11: Oh, yeah, that college quarterback?
10: Every
11: weekend he eats naked with his family. I was like, that's not.
10: What kind of Brazzers get-together is that?
11: It's good Lord. Healthy. Yeah.
9: I have no idea what you're talking about.
11: Also, you can't do it with soup, you know what I mean?
10: No.
11: Yeah,
10: no.
11: You can't,
10: or bacon?
11: No. Yeah, well, you can eat the bacon naked. You can't cook bacon naked.
10: No.
11: You know, which is the worst part about bacon.
10: Yes.
11: You can't cook it naked.
10: John, I'm glad you brought this up because I cannot stand ties. Absolutely hated the
11: NFL.
10: I hate ties. Where you prepare all week long for a battle like this and you're going to end it with a tie. Now, that doesn't excuse what happened yesterday with the Commanders and the Giants, but I can't stand ties. Last year when the Packers and Cowboys were playing on Sunday Night Football, they ended with a tie. Ridiculous. There needs to be let's extend the game. A second overtime period. I don't care how long it goes. I understand that there's more risk of injury, but you know what? Ties are ridiculous. Absolutely hate ties.
9: See, what I would do is if... you know what they should... I can't believe I'm saying this, but do what they do in college or something. Like, get it at the 25 or do two point conversions.
11: Dude, it's so funny.
9: But Well, the thing is, I don't want it to be kickers.
10: I want as least
9: kicking as possible, even though the 49ers punter yesterday was great. But I don't want it to be kicks. But then if you don't want to get guys hurt, then, okay, it's a tie, then we're going to go two-point conversions. Or it's a tie, and we're going to get it at the 25. Or, like, something so it can end quicker. Or does that sound like... Does that sound like a runner at second in baseball? Is that like that? See, I don't like that.
10: No, I mean, there's no perfect way to do it. And you know what? The NFL's excuse of, well, it leads to more injury. You know what? Thursday night leads to more injury. All these other games do. So
9: yeah, they don't care.
10: I really don't want to hear that.
11: You put a game in Australia. Don't talk about injury.
10: Exactly.
9: Exactly.
10: So maybe if you want to do
9: this
10: a second.
9: This would be really good and healthy.
10: Yeah. Right? if you want to do a second overtime period that lasts 8 minutes, I'm all for it. But, like, I don't want to do a kickoff. I don't want to do where the ball's at the 25-yard line. Just let's keep playing. It should not end in a tie ever.
9: Yeah, I was watching that game, and like you said, Jaden Daniels, it was stupid, and Dan Quinn was stupid, and Scatabu with the fumble was stupid, and, like, you know, there was a lot of bad stuff of why that turned into a tie, but, like, if I had been sitting there the whole time, and that ended in a tie, I'd be like, I'm pissed, and, like, what John Harbaugh said is right. It's like, well, it's not a loss, it's not a win. I'm glad it wasn't a loss, but, yeah. I wish it was a win. Like, he hit it right on the head. Like, how the hell are you even supposed to feel about that? It's weird.
10: Do you remember the game on Monday night between the Seahawks and 49ers in 2019? I remember you and my dad arguing where Kyle was aggressive to win the game, but his whole point was, nah, Kyle should have been playing for the tie. And I was like, are you out of your mind?
9: Yeah, he said that. He said because at the time of the season it was and all this kind of stuff. And I was like, I don't care. I think you should always be trying to win.
10: Exactly.
11: Like, it's like kissing your sisters, then, right, Derek?
9: Yeah. Yes.
11: Hey, you know what that's like.
9: Do you use your tongue?
10: What the hell? Whoa, like, John. Jesus, John. All right.
9: What? How, why is that too far? That's too far?
11: I'm trying to have fun, dude.
9: That's too far for your show. I'm sorry. I'm not buying that.
10: What are you talking about, my sister?
9: Too far?
10: Yeah,
11: bro. Dude, she's a lady, man.
9: Why would you directly say your sisters? I have two sisters. Okay. I've never kissed either. Like, I give them hugs. I don't even kiss them on the cheek. Like, we hug.
10: Good.
9: We're a hugging family, but we don't. Well,
11: dude,
9: I don't
11: show
9: kiss
11: some
9: my
11: compassion, you know, John.
10: You can kiss her a little bit. You can kiss your sister a little bit, John. No, never, never.
9: There was a Saturday Night Live skit where they did that. I'm trying to think who it was.
10: It was
9: they were doing karaoke.
10: Well, no,
9: they do karaoke in there. Are they? Weren't they or something like that? Yeah.
10: I remember the more recent one where it was like Fred Armisen and they were the kissing family and Bill Hader was like away for college.
9: Yes.
10: And he brings the family and they all like make out and like, come on, this is my family.
9: Yeah. That's right. They bring the boyfriend home from college or whatever.
10: Exactly.
9: And he's like,
11: you know, John, kiss her a little bit. You can kiss your sister a little bit, John.
10: No, never. Never.
9: There was a Saturday Night Live skit where they did that. I'm trying to think who it was.
10: It was
9: they were doing karaoke.
10: Well, no,
9: they do karaoke in there.
10: Are they?
9: Weren't they or something like that? Yeah.
10: I remember the more recent one where it was like Fred Armisen and they were the kissing family and Bill Hader was like away for college.
9: Yes.
10: And he brings the family and they all like make out and like, come on, this is my family.
9: Yeah. That's right. They bring the boyfriend home from college or whatever.
10: Exactly.
9: And he's like, what? No, what? Yeah, I remember that one.
11: Is this a fireable offense for Dan Quinn?
10: It's turning in that direction.
11: Like, he was already kind of looking like that anyway. Like, he was on the, it was on the table, I feel like, for him.
10: Well, how about the boss, Magic Johnson, calling him out yesterday on Twitter?
11: That was tough. It reminded me of Magic Johnson was involved. Yeah. I was like, oh, yeah, he's involved.
10: Yeah, exactly. He owns the team, kind of.
9: I thought there were two fireball. I thought the way that Quinn did the end, and Washington's not very good anyway.
10: Yeah.
9: And then I can't believe that Philly didn't fire Nick Sirianni today. I mean, even after the game, he said there's 8 seconds left.
10: Yeah.
9: You don't kick that ball back. What are you doing?
11: It was so funny.
9: You kick it out of the end zone. Like, you just boot it. Who cares if they get it at the 35? They have the 35 at 8 seconds. You don't kick it to the kick return. Like, what are you doing? And then that team's a mess anyway. They've lost three straight. Like, I thought Nick, because this happened to me. I was, when the Raiders went back to, they took on Miami. And they got absolutely smoked. Mark fired Dennis Allen.
10: Oh yeah, no,
9: and
10: I remember.
9: He was on the plane. He was on the plane, and his wife was crying. We were all on the plane.
10: Yeah,
9: and we're walking by, and we walked by Dennis Allen and his wife. She's crying, and we're like, he just got fired. Everyone's on the plane, like, oh my god, and he's sitting on the plane, and it's a 14-hour flight.
10: That's a long flight.
11: Oh.
10: That's a long flight.
11: Like, geez, my wife's crying. I wish my sister was here to make out with. I wish I could kiss somebody like my sister right now.
9: Mark is like, yeah, you were first class on the way here. Why don't you go to the back of the plane? You're like, you're on this plane. Like,
10: oh, Lord.
9: He didn't do that.
10: Brutal.
9: Yeah, that was it. They fired him. So I thought,
10: no, I remember that.
9: He was going to get fired. I have to fly all the way back to Philadelphia.
10: He gets some leeway because he won the Super Bowl, but also we're like, he's not that good.
11: I think they'll let him finish the season.
9: No.
11: I think.
10: I don't think they're going to fire him.
11: I don't think they're going to fire him either, man. I really don't think they're going to fire Sirianni. I mean, they've made trades already to kind of set up for. I think they have two first rounders.
10: Yeah, but they're also trying to win.
11: Yeah. Their left tackle retired, and then a day later, they traded their center.
10: But, I mean, I thought what he did last week was more egregious than what happened yesterday. I totally get that scenario at the end with the Jaguars, but also. I mean, someone needs to make a tackle on the kickoff. And we're killing Brian Schottenheimer for what he did a couple weeks ago for the Cowboys and Ravens where that ball went out of bounds, touchback. Of course, the Ravens had a timeout. But I hear you, John, but I think what Sirianni did last week against the Rams, way more egregious than yesterday.
9: Yeah, neither. Great. All right, boys, I know you got a lot to talk about between the Seahawks and the 49ers. Enjoy. They're coming up right now. Dirty Work with Copes, Derek Popular coming up right now, so make sure that you stay tuned. Thanks to Tim today for doing a wonderful job. As always, Brian Peacock from Locked On 49ers and the Krug from the Krug Show, and, of course, Niners Nightly. So make sure you hit those up as well. Great time. We'll see you tomorrow at 10 a.m. Dirty Work is right now on the Sports Leader.
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18: You wanted some sort of like hard-hitting Bob Lee journalism. 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
16: Derek Papa.
19: Oh, boy. Okay.
18: It's getting hot. Is it getting
19: that's,
18: hot there?
19: That's even worse.
18: How are we feeling? It's getting hot.
19: Oh, boy.
16: It's a dirty job, but someone's got to do it.
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18: It's Dirty Work on a Monday afternoon. Adam Copeland, D-Pop, Dan Dunn with you. As soon as Tim Webb gets his ass out of the chair, the Niners are 5-0. 5-0. Fifth time in the Super Bowl era the 49ers have started 5-0. The four previous times, they have made it to at least the NFC Championship game. We'll be with you until 5:15 tonight when we'll hand it over to Monday Night Football, right?
19: Oh, yeah.
18: We got the Rams and the Bills.
10: Yes.
18: Huge game for the Rams.
10: Super Bowl preview. I'm kidding. Everybody calm down.
18: I mean, that's how it was pitched before the season.
10: That's what they're saying on ESPN today.
18: Is that what they're talking about?
10: Well, they have to, you know, pimp their own show and the broadcast and everything.
18: It is their product tonight.
10: It is their product. And also, ESPN has a Super Bowl, but you got to say the Niners right now are the heavy
18: favorite. That's smart of them, dude. I wonder how we do that for us. Just pimp something here that act like it's a bigger deal than it actually is.
10: The Warriors Roundtable. sorry. Dubs Roundtable.
18: It's like the Super Bowl of shows.
10: Until Stanford football.
18: We can't say that either. It's like the big game of shows.
10: Oh, yeah.
18: We can't use the actual Super Bowl title. Anyway, we'll be with you until 5:15. Bills and Rams tonight from SoFi Stadium. That's Monday Night Football. And we got playoff baseball. Dodgers done 1-0, by the way.
10: Yeah,
18: and they're in the top of the first right now. I'll get that out of the studio.
10: You feeling
18: for
10: good?
18: Us here.
10: What was the?
18: No, I'm not feeling good.
10: Well, what was it last year? I remember what the Dodgers did against the Brewers. As far as how many games it was,
18: I can't remember how many games it won either. I'm not feeling good until the Dodgers are out. You know what I mean?
10: I hear you.
18: Because I told you now they're on my doorstep, and now it's frustrating.
10: Yeah,
18: but I can still distract myself. I can mask it. I can live in this fantasy world. Or as Tim Ryan said to Guy Haberman at the end of the broadcast yesterday, or at the very end of the game, "Welcome to euphoria, Habes."
10: I was a big. Die guy.
18: Yeah, dude. Big on the euphoria of the Niners at 5-0.
10: It's a lot with that show. It's a lot.
18: So, look, it's wild to me at 5-0 at a 32-29 victory, and it was a hell of a game. I mean, Guy said it at the end. Guy Haberman did it at the end of the broadcast when the clock hit zeros, and I agree. It's an instant classic for the Niners and Seahawks. It's one that I think we'll remember regardless of how it plays out. The Niners have won 5 consecutive regular season games now in Seattle.
10: Wow.
18: It's pretty incredible. How about this? 5-1 is Brock Purdy all time against Seattle in Seattle. He's 5-0 in the regular season. The one loss is, yeah. I said 5-0 in the regular season, 5-1 all time. No quarterback in NFL history has ever won more games at Lumen Field. And I believe the all time leader in opposing or visiting quarterback victories is John Elway with 4. So Brock has already got more than that right now. Now, hasn't resulted in a Super Bowl victory. It's just something to be said about how he's performed up there. And how the Niners have performed up there over the last, 3 years or 5 years or whatever it is. Every time you go up there for 5-1 in the over the last 6 games in Seattle. 5-0 in the regular season. What's interesting about this game, and I talked to you about this last week, is I asked you, is it as important that we come out of this game, win or lose, knowing that Kyle Shanahan has a recipe for how to handle this defense? What I would say is what's interesting is they put up 32 points on 269 total yards or something offensively.
10: Mm-hmm.
18: It wasn't like the offense was electric. They made plays, and that final drive, as Tim Ryan was calling it, the gold jacket drive for Mike Evans, that was a hell of a performance.
13: Yes, it was.
18: And an element of a 49ers two-minute drive at the end of a game where they've not had a player like that. And you see this on other teams where you're like, they just keep going to Justin Jefferson, they just keep going to Chase, and it's one guy just keeps getting open, and like, how come they can't stop that guy?
13: Because he's that damn good.
18: The Niners have not had that element, with the exception of Christian McCaffrey. I mean, in the receiving game, downfield ever in the Shanahan era. So there was a lot of things about this game that were great. Because again, they've won five games in five different ways. I don't think we've seen them play the same game five times. That said, not that there are questions for me about this offense, but I don't think that like there's just some absolute answer about the Niners' answer for Seattle. I think they won a heavyweight bout where they got punched, they punched back, and they could have fallen out of it, but they showed a lot yesterday.
10: Oh, absolutely. And look, they put up 32 points on the Seattle Seahawks defense at full strength.
18: Yeah.
10: And it was a good spot for the Niners to be in. We'll see what happens later on in the year, but I have no issues what happened yesterday. They were amazing on offense. They were amazing on defense. When you're playing that team, the defending Super Bowl champions, okay, Brock Purdy got sacked twice. He threw an interception. So what? He rebounded. I wasn't expecting the Niners. I said this all week. I wasn't expecting them to put up 42 points. But to put up 32 points, it doesn't matter the offense stalled or whatever it was in the first half. The defense kept them in that game. Unbelievable performance by the defense. It really doesn't matter who's on the defensive line right now as long as Fred Warner's out there. And they're going to miss Trey Greenlaw next week. But so what? They'll get better. Nick Bosa's coming back. They might make a big trade. They're in the opportunity to do that right now because they're 5-0. I told you if they won this game, it's the same conversation as 2019 or 2023. Yes, they are Super Bowl contenders right now. It's the same feel as those two seasons.
18: Yeah, it was pretty incredible. By the way, just real quick, as you mentioned Fred Warner, it's so funny. We talked for JD and I on the postgame show last night for like 40 minutes, and I'm like, keep talking about the defense, dude, and we didn't even mention Fred Warner. How good does a defense have to be where Fred Warner has a forced fumble and you don't even really mention it as one of the key, like it was a key moment, but I mean, who gets your defensive game ball? Is it Grayson Allton? Yeah. By the way, I want to shout out Renardo Green, who got benched and chewed out last year in Seattle in the divisional game. To come back and pick off Darnold twice in this game, that was massive.
10: That was huge. But the play before half, I was like, oh my God, what the hell are they doing? And it wasn't anything like Mike McDonald did. Like some people may say, like, why not just end the half? Like, why not just, you know,
18: they're
10: not
18: at the four there.
10: Not, well, hold on. Not call timeouts when you're on defense. Just let the half run out.
18: What was he doing with the timeouts?
10: Well, yes, but also you could give yourself an opportunity to maybe block a punt or do something on offense. But when you're pinned that deep, I understand just running the football, but what's his name? George Halani, whatever his name is. Like, he should never hold the ball again. Yeah. He had trouble doing it earlier on the drive in which they get the field goal.
18: He dropped it in the open field by himself and then had to follow.
10: But that was unbelievable. Great play by Grayson Allton, but no, it was the defense, man. And Renardo Green, yes, going from getting chewed out on the sideline by Kyle Shanahan in the divisional round to what he did yesterday. We always thought that the Niners defense could have a performance like that against Sam Darnold. It's just they didn't have the horses last time to do that. This time, Sam Darnold looks spooked. And by the way, I don't know if you listened to the TV broadcast. Could you tell that Tom Brady just does not like Sam Darnold? Good Lord.
18: No, I was listening. Okay. I don't hear the TV broadcast normally. I'm listening to the game here in the studio.
10: Tom Brady, he's usually not critical of quarterbacks. Extremely critical of Sam Darnold yesterday. Yeah, and you know what? It was warranted.
18: Adam Copeland, Derek Poppel with you. The 49ers are 5-0. It's absurd the way they've gotten to this point. They just beat Seattle in Seattle. They scored 32 points and their offense only managed 269 total yards. They forced four turnovers. They gave it away three times. They lost Dre Greenlaw to an ejection. So they were without Dre Greenlaw.
10: It was a Draymond Green for Greenlaw.
18: Yeah, Draymond Greenlaw to an ejection. And then they blew a 21-13 halftime lead. They trailed 26-21 in the second half, and they still won. We'll talk more about this
10: one. A win is a win, my friend.
18: 808-CAMBR, 415-808-5627 is the number to call and the number to text. It's Dirty Work on a Monday. We'll pull more out of this one. We'll talk a lot more about what the 49ers did yesterday, and we'll get to your calls. And I guess the central question here is, did beating Seattle change or confirm any of your expectations for the 49ers? 808-CAMBR, 415-808-5627. It is a victory Monday. The Niners are 5-0. Did beating Seattle change your expectations for this season? We'll do it next on the Sports Leader.
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4: Darnold in the shotgun. Here's a snap. Darnold steps up, throws long to the sideline and intercepted by Renardo Green. Purdy backpedaling. He wants Evans. Throws middle and somehow he caught it. Touchdown 49ers into the end zone in Seattle and an early lead for San Francisco. Emmanuel Wilson cuts it back up. The ball came out. The 49ers say they have it. Let's see. It's at the 11-yard line. They are indicating 49er football and the 49ers take over at the 10. Mustafa came out with it. Purdy claps his hands. Here's the snap. Give to McCaffrey. Running left. Big hole. Christian spins forward into the end zone. Touchdown 49ers back in front. A huge spike and a quick answer after the takeaway. And San Francisco came ready for a rumble today. Darnold's under center. He takes the snap. Turn. Give. Helani. Ball out loose. It's in the end zone. Who's on it? 49ers say it's theirs. And it is. Touchdown 49ers. Unbelievable.
5: Darnold drops back.
4: Darnold steps up, time to throw, middle intercepted again, Renardo Green picked off another, second interception of the day for Green, pretty deep shot, sideline caught by Evans, unbelievable, they just converted a second and 21, all the way down to the 10-yard line, a pickup at 27 yards, I can't believe Mike Evans is on the 49ers, what a play, Brock drops back, looks, pressured, uh-oh, get out of there, rolls out to the left, Brock still looking, throw,

0: off his two steps and lines it up to try to take the lead. Here's the snap, the hold, the kick is away, and it is good! And Eddie Pinheiro gives the 49ers the lead. Shotgun, 49ers lead by three. Here's the shotgun snap, 49ers bring four. Darnold pressure, Darnold steps up, throws, and it's caught. Cooper Kupp, Upton's down, gets off, knocked away. Kupp dives, where are they going to mark this ball? Shy of the line to gain, 49ers take over. The 49ers and Seahawks in a long-standing rivalry play an instant classic. San Francisco improves to 5-0 and now 3-0 in the division, and the 49ers have a stranglehold on the NFC West.
1: 31 on a Monday afternoon, the 49ers, a massive win, 32-29 in the game of the year so far for the 49ers, maybe even in the NFL.
2: Oh, I see.
1: And it ended with some fireworks, a Malik Mustafa stop of Cooper Kupp and maybe some controversy, but Steve Mariucci once aptly said, bummer.
2: Bummer.
1: Tough deal.
2: That's appropriate.
1: JSN drop and the 49. Look, Derek, how many times do you have a game where it's 32-29 and I don't think there's anybody to a person that would argue that this wasn't a defensive game.
2: Oh, yeah.
1: Isn't that funny?
2: Well,
1: 32-29, and we're both going, it wasn't some 9-6 slugfest.
2: No, you know? But sometimes high-scoring affairs could be defensive-oriented.
1: Sure, yeah.
2: Like, even that game years ago, remember when the Rams and Chiefs both were in the 50s?
1: Yeah.
2: That was a lot of turnovers.
1: Yeah.
2: So, yes, that's the reason why this game was so high-scoring. 38 points off a turnover, 7 takeaways total. But really, it was the Niners' defense where I came away incredibly impressed. Without Nick Bosa, to be able to sack Sam Darnold 5 times.
1: With 5 different players.
2: Exactly.
1: Yeah.
2: And Sam Darnold looking like he's seeing ghosts out there. And the 2 interceptions thrown to Renardo Green. I mean, the fingerprints are all over this defense from Raheem Morris. And Fred Warner's presence, it's night and day from what we saw a year ago, where I did not believe in that defense whatsoever. They had impressive victories where they were outscoring teams. But this is totally different. So, yeah, it's the game of the year. And you have to come away equally impressed with the offense. Yes, I understand that they were kind of stuck in the mud in the first half. They were benefiting from turnovers. But for Brock Purdy to change the narrative, to be clutch in the fourth quarter with Mike Evans, I mean, that says a lot.
1: With everything that was going on around him, too, there was the penalty. They lost a yard on a terrible spot.
2: Yeah.
1: Kyle was really upset. There was a lot going on, seemingly, on the field. They burned a timeout. Things were kind of a mess right there. Then you get down into the red zone, by the way, and
2: yeah,
1: they call a timeout on the Brandon Cooks play, and then they run like the exact same play.
2: Well, how about the intentional grounding that was called?
1: That's what I mean. There's a
2: most
1: bunch,
2: teams that would kill you.
1: That's
2: and then
1: a
2: just
1: bunch
2: like,
1: of stuff going on, and then he comes right back with like an 18-yard.
2: No, he picks up Mike Evans.
1: He picks up the first down right after that. I'm totally with you. Like I think there's a case to be made that this might have been Brock's most impressive performance. Numbers be damned.
2: Oh God, yeah. Like it's one thing.
1: Use your eyes.
2: It's
1: what'd
2: one
1: you see?
2: Thing to be near perfect against the Miami Dolphins and have a good performance against the Arizona Cardinals. It's entirely different to get sacked twice, which for the Niners, that's unheard of, but it's bound to happen with this defense.
1: Throwing interception.
2: To be picked off, yeah. He was resilient. This was reminiscent of a year ago where they went into Seattle and he threw 2 bad interceptions but came back and threw a touchdown pass to Jake Tonjes. By far, this is Brock Purdy's most impressive performance this season. Yes, things can be easy for you. I'm not saying like, you know, okay, like I'm going to poo-poo the performance against the Miami Dolphins or Arizona Cardinals, but it's totally different against this defense. So yes, I was incredibly impressed with Brock Purdy, incredibly impressed with the defense, and Mike Evans. He is changing the balance of power in this division right now.
1: By the way, you just said, I don't mean to poo-poo this, and I just rattled something loose that I heard yesterday, and I meant to, I think I wrote it down in
2: we
1: my notes.
2: We talking poop?
1: No, we're talking Renardo Green, 2 interceptions
2: yes.
1: yesterday. And by the way, Renardo Green, the 49ers player of the week, joins Murph and Marcus tomorrow morning at 8:30 a.m.
2: Not a bad pick.
1: Renardo Green. Jim Ryan on the broadcast on the radio yesterday said after his second interception, or maybe it was the first one, he goes, the doo-doo man.
2: Hold on.
1: And dude, I'm not joking. We gotta find this, dude, because we gotta find this. Because Tim Ryan starts calling him the doo-doo man, and then he says, yeah, he was telling us that when he was a kid, they would say, do this, do that, and you know, I just go and do it. So they call him the doo-doo man.
2: We talk the doo-doo man? We talk the doo-doo paper?
1: Renardo Green, the doo-doo man.
2: Hey, listen, I know I called Matt Barrows Mr. Pooh Bear, but yeah, I don't think anybody wants to be called doo-doo man.
1: 808-KMBR 415-808-5627 is the number to call and the number to text if you want to get involved in any of this conversation. And we'll do some cheers, jeers, and beers. What is the most impressive thing about this 5-0 start for the 49ers? Because again, I said earlier, they've, like 4 weeks ago, we were trying to decide if they had enough players to compete for a Super Bowl, or 5 weeks ago we were.
2: Yeah.
1: And now we're not talking about can they compete for a Super Bowl. We're talking about how good are they capable of being when everything clicks. They've played 5 games, they're 5-0, and we haven't seen them play the same game twice.
2: No.
1: Which should be in a different way from last year, where last year didn't feel like they played the same game twice either because defense had to find ways to win, but it was always McCaffrey. That was always the recipe.
2: Yeah.
1: And now they're finding ways to win in a variety of different ways. They've given away leads and they've taken it back. They've struggled. They've overcome the struggle within the game. They just won a heavyweight bout and proved that they can knock off the defending Super Bowl champ at their house in my estimation, the toughest place to play in the NFL.
2: Well, we saw it a year ago. They're so resilient, getting to 12 wins despite all the injuries. But it's different this year. It's 5-0 and it's dominance. And yes, it's dominating, you know, lesser teams. But to go into Seattle and win that game, and you could say like, oh, they lost in the second half. You know, they're kind of, kind of giving it away a little bit. No, that defense is damn good. It's equal parts impressive to the 49ers offense. But the Niners have a defense now. Raheem Morris, what he's doing with that secondary, unbelievable. So a year ago where I thought it was unsustainable for them to win a Super Bowl that way, not this. If they're able to get Nick Bosa back and make a deal at the deadline, no, they're sitting pretty right now. And I know I picked against them this week, and I said they're the third best team in this division when the season started.
1: You picked the Seahawks?
2: I did.
1: Oh.
2: And now we're proof is in the pudding. I know. Hey, you know what? I'm going to be wrong, and I'm not going to give you Homer radio, okay? But when it comes to this team right now, they're proving me wrong. They have been damn impressive. They're better than the Seahawks and Rams right now.
1: I didn't even remember until you brought it up.
2: No, you remember. 808 KMBR. I'm sure all these fans won't remember either.
1: I didn't even remember, dude. I thought you were with us. 808-KMBR-415-808-5627 is the number to call and the number to text. Cheers, jeers, and beers. The 49ers dominated the Rams. They overwhelmed the Dolphins. They, I would say, survived the comeback from the Cardinals and got hit in the mouth and then found a way to win. They grinded out the Broncos and they stole a heavyweight fight up in Seattle last night, and they did so with their defense. That wasn't like it didn't help them win last night. It was the reason why they won.
2: Absolutely.
1: Yesterday in Seattle. Jerry, Bob, Corey, Aaron, I see you waiting on the line. 808-KMBR, we'll get to your calls and your thoughts next. Cheers, jeers, and beers. What'd you like? What'd you hate?
2: Ramon?
1: What'd you drink? And how many did Ramon have? We'll find out later, I'm sure. Dirty work on a Monday. The Niners.
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5: Cheers, Cheers, and Beers, a week post week 5 edition. Well, week 5 wraps up tonight. Monday Night Football at 5:15. Is that what we're with you till?
6: Yes.
5: 5:15 tonight. Dirty work with you until then. The Bills and the LA Rams in Los Angeles.
6: Mm-hmm.
5: That'll be a, as you said, a Super Bowl preview.
6: I mean, it could be, but at this point, like, how could you not say the Niners are the best team in the NFC?
5: I don't know how you could argue that. I mean, the Minnesota Vikings, I think we all think they're a different 5-0.
6: Kyler looked better yesterday.
5: He looked better yesterday, but by the way, their defense is legit. Like, like they're not just a fluky 5-0.
6: No.
5: They found ways to win without their starting quarterback. And they've continued to win when they got him back. That, to me, is a sign of a good team.
6: Yeah.
5: They're a good team. And that's not going to be an easy game in Mexico City, November 22nd.
6: No, it's a setting up to be quite the game in Mexico City. And, of course, that's what I'm saying. Like, it was good for the Niners to win against the Seahawks right now, because when they play the Vikings the next week, they're playing the Seattle Seahawks. You're facing two pretty good defenses when the Seahawks have a bye week going into that game.
5: 808-KMBR, 415-808-5627, the number to call and the number to text. Cheers, Cheers, and Beers. What'd you like in the game? What didn't you like in the game, if anything? And what did you drink? Let's go to Bob. Bob is in San Francisco. What's up, Bob? You're on the Sports Leader.
7: Hey, go Niners! Yeah. Okay, so the Cheers is Mike Evans, obviously, going down the field and scoring the touchdown. I mean, he didn't get the touchdown, but he got the extra point there or whatever. That was great. The Cheers is obviously the headbutt. Come on, man, you got to be smarter than that.
6: Yeah.
7: You're putting yourself out the game now. And then the Beers is to both of your pops, because I've listened to them for years and loved both of them.
5: Oh, appreciate
7: and, I just want to say, hey, Derek, I hope your dad gets well soon.
6: I appreciate that. Thank you, Bob.
5: Thank you so much, Bob. Appreciate the call, man. Yeah, I mean, if we're going to go with this Cheer first, the Mike Evans drive, and I love that Tim Ryan was calling it the gold jacket drive, and I was like, gold jacket, green jacket, who gives an S?
6: The Niners do.
5: On that drive, catches of 15, 9, 23, 28, and the two-point conversion to cap it off. And by the way, his touchdown that he scored in the first quarter to cap the first Renardo Green interception on the Sam Darnold and Seahawks opening drive of the game after the Niners punted it back. That was his 111th career touchdown reception. Passes Tony Gonzalez for 9th all time.
6: Oh, wow.
5: In career touchdown receptions in NFL history. Next on the list, by the way, Antonio Gates.
6: Yeah, he's destined for cannon. I mean, at this point, he's proven to be one of the best wide receivers in NFL history. And when you come to the 49ers, and this offense has been prolific for quite some time, but to get him, totally different. This is the difference in this matchup, where a year ago, we're talking about, you know, obviously pretty good receivers for the 49ers, but it's different between Juwan Jennings and DeMarcus Robinson to Mike Evans. Last time they faced the Seahawks, they didn't have a number one wide receiver. He was the difference yesterday. He's the difference for the team right now. You asked me a couple weeks ago, or even just last week, who's the most important player in their offense? It's clearly Mike Evans. Yes, they've had Christian McCaffrey and George Kittle for quite some time now, but he makes them a different type of offense where they can go into Seattle and put 32 points up on that defense.
5: 808-KBR, 415-808-5627, the number to call and the number to text. Cheers, Cheers, and Beers. We can angle the beers a different way as well, I was thinking.
6: Okay.
5: Who do you want to hand a beer to? Who are you buying a beer for after that
6: game? Kind of like the MVP of the game?
5: Yeah, like it's like a game ball, but who are you handing the beer to?
6: I'd like to buy you a beer.
5: Like, yeah,
6: shake your hand.
5: Isn't that a thing? Like, hey, man, let me buy you a beer.
6: Yeah.
5: That's a nice one.
6: Yeah.
5: Who you buying?
6: Shows respect.
5: Who are you buying a beer for? Who would you buy a beer for after this game?
6: After that one? Renardo Green, honestly.
5: Yeah.
6: And he's going to join the morning show tomorrow, 8:30.
5: Yeah.
6: Segway.
5: Nice plug.
6: But no, I honestly, for what he went through last year, like we were talking about, are they going to trade him? And, you know, just because your coach airs you on the sideline doesn't mean that you're done. It just showed that in that moment, Kyle was pissed at him, and he made up for it. Two interceptions yesterday, he was huge.
5: I'm going to buy Raheem Morris a beer.
6: Yeah,
5: I mean, absolutely. I don't, like, again, I don't know enough about, like, schematics of football outside of playing Madden and looking at, you know, you can see what kind of zone you're running, what kind of scheme they're running. But in terms of, like, the details of what they're able to do, clearly he has had an impact instantaneously on this defense. And we finally started to see, and this is probably credit to him. It's also probably credit to Saleh and even the scout team or the developmental team and the drafting team and all that, the personnel department for the 49ers, in that we have finally this season started to see the young players that we've needed to make an impact start to make an impact, and not just like that guy had a one-off game, like on a consistent basis, right? Mm-hmm. Malik Mustafa had a couple of huge plays last week. He had a big one yesterday to end the game, and that's a young player. You've Upton Stout was out there still yesterday. Renato Green, development, bounce back, and clearly trajectory up for him. And don't forget, he had 13 tackles 2 weeks ago against Arizona. So, I mean, Grayson Halton is another one, right? I mean, he's not a guy that we talked about as like a huge rookie defensive tackle as the focal point of what was being discussed after the draft. And now he's out here making plays in the way Alfred Collins did last year, akin to the punch out and recovery against Kyron Williams deep in their own territory. So I'm buying Raheem Morris a beer. That's my beer for today.
6: Oh, yeah. And I buy a beer for that whole defensive line right now, where they're not playing with, obviously, Nick Bosa, but Osa Odighizuwa and...

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2: Buying somebody a beer is like, come on, come with me. I'll order a beer for both of us. I'm going to buy you a beer.
3: Right.
2: I might just, like, if this dude's sitting at the end of the bar and he's having a beer, I might just tell the bartender, hey, just put that on my tab.
3: Yeah.
2: I might take care of his beer, but I'm not going to order it. Mm-hmm. Corliss Waitman.
3: Oh, the punter?
2: That was the punt of the year.
3: I thought you were going, like, I'm giving a beer to Halani because I feel bad for him.
2: No, George Halani? No, yeah. I'm not giving that guy anything. That guy doesn't get anything from me. I'm just going to say about Waitman, put that on my tab.
3: Yeah.
2: Because that was, by the way, his punt of the season, pins him at the 4. Saran Neal goes down and by the way, stops it or pins the ball down there at the 4-yard line, and that's what sets up that play.
3: Yeah.
2: You go down and you make a play and make something happen, and special teams did not win their assignment yesterday.
3: No,
2: I don't think. But that
3: Jacob
2: was their,
3: Cowing,
2: that was their play of the day.
3: Rough one.
2: Lost it in the sun.
3: Yeah.
2: Then he gets banged up.
3: But you know what? That's going to happen against a team of this caliber, honestly. Like, I know maybe some people will nitpick some of the things yesterday. Like, how come it wasn't more points when we have 4 takeaways or whatever? And I'm like, if you put up 32 against that defense, I think it was pretty perfect. And yes, they're not a perfect team by any means, but right now, record-wise, they are. So, yes, you have to say they're in the conversation from where they were in 2019 and 2023. For them to go in and be that team. And Kyle downplayed it last week, but I guess he told Tom Rinaldi something different at halftime or the beginning of the game where he said, no, we're pissed off about what happened last year. So I'm glad that Tom Rinaldi gets the best out of Kyle Shanahan.
2: Yeah, he does, dude. Rinaldi's always getting the best out of everybody, dude. You want to give him your best, you know? Let's go to Joe in Manteca. Joe, what's going on, man? Cheers, jeers, and beers. The Niners are 5-0.
4: What's cracking, boys?
2: What's up, bro?
3: What's up?
4: 5-0. Man, I just wanted to say, Copes called it last week. You said Brock would probably throw a pick. He'd probably get sacked a couple of times. And, you know, typically the word always goes to the quarterback. But, man, some of the plays he made in the pocket and his mobility in the pocket, especially getting out there for that Brandon Cooks throw, I'm buying my boy Brock a beer, bro. Like, he did it, man. Like, he did it again. And, like, the honorable mention's got to be Grayson Halton. Like, that guy came through, you know, for a rookie. Like, he looked like freaking Warren Sapp on Sunday, man.
2: Yeah.
4: Other than that, I was sipping on a nice Modelo tall can, but that's about it, buddy.
2: Appreciate the call, Joe. Thanks so much, dude. I mean, Halton, phenomenal yesterday. And by the way, 3 49ers had their first career sack. Sebastian Valdez, Jaden Duggar, and Grayson Halton. And that was in the first half, by the way.
3: Yeah.
2: All in the first half. They had 6 sacks as a team in the first 4 games. They had 4 in the first half yesterday. By the way, Keon White got in there.
3: Yeah.
2: And so did Osa Odighizuwa.
3: No, I mean, we knew last year, talking about that game at the end of the year, week 18, we knew there would be opportunities to sack Sam Darnold because he's not the most mobile quarterback. He can be. But the fact that Raheem Morris, I mean, he's faced Sam Darnold before in his career, and he knew, all right, we can make him uncomfortable. And honestly, he looked uncomfortable yesterday from the get-go. Throwing that interception, his first pass, like I thought it was going to be where maybe the defense was offsides there, whatever penalty it was. No, Renardo Green stepped in front of a pass. In front of JSN and got that pick.
2: And the second one, he ran the route for the tight end, dude. He, like, beat him on the route itself. It was incredible.
3: Yeah, but, like, last year, like, you saw it where Sam's not having a fantastic game, but there's no pass rush, so he's able to move in the pocket and make a play to Cooper Kupp along the sideline. This time, he was fearing for his life. He was seeing ghosts out there. It's such a difference where Fred Warner takes away the middle of the field. Like, yes, you don't have Nick Bosa out there, but when you do, I mean, people are afraid to throw in Fred Warner's direction right now. We saw week one with Matthew Stafford. He's trying to throw outside the numbers to Puka Nacua, and Renardo Green's able to pick that off. So right now, the defense, I'm really impressed with what they're able to do because I kept harping on the fact they didn't have a pass rush with Nick Bosa, and right now they're able to do it with the young guys. So credit to Fred Warner, Trey Greenlaw even yesterday, even though he got a little crazy, but also the secondary. It's just night and day from what it was a year ago.
2: 808-KBR-415-808-5627, the number to call and the number to text. I see you guys waiting on the line, but we'll get to more of your calls. Cheers, jeers, and beers. What did this win yesterday change for you about what you think this 49er team is capable of? 808-KBR, 2 more games before the bye, and Nick Bosa could be back as soon as Monday night against the Washington Commanders. 808 KNBR, cheers, jeers, and beers. More of your calls and your thoughts on the Niners 5-0.

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3: 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Are the 49ers the best team in the NFL? Is Brock Purdy the MVP? 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
2: 30 Work on a Monday, 808-KMBR, 415, 808-567 is the number to call and the number to text. The Niners are 5-0. The last three times they've started 5-0, they went to the Super Bowl. 2023, 2019, and 1984.
3: Oh.
2: And four previous times they've gone 5-0, they've gone to at least the NFC Championship.
3: It's turning in that direction right now. They look pretty damn good offensively and defensively.
2: I mean, at what point does it stop just being about winning the division and dominating Seattle and L.A. and become about winning the one seed?
3: Well, I mean,
2: after the bye,
3: that'll be a conversation as we get closer to that point. But right now, they have a good lead against the Rams and Seahawks in the division, and they beat in both teams right now. Dominating fashion week one, and then yesterday, unbelievable to stay resilient in that game and win it. So there'll be a point where we talk about that more, but right now it's clear the Niners are the best team, not only in the NFC West, but on all football.
2: Five sacks, four takeaways. How are you feeling about this Niner team, knowing they're capable of scoring 30 points and the defense is capable of generating pressure without Nick Bosa? And I asked you this last week. Have they proven now that it's not just, yeah, they can survive without him, but that they have a scheme without him? I mean, clearly they've proven that to this point.
3: That's where I'm thinking, like, Raheem Morris has just had an impact on this defense that we haven't seen since a Robert Saleh. I'm talking about back in the day. And
2: they have the dogs, too.
3: They do, but it's different. Where that team, I think, was more loaded on the defensive line. What he's doing right now is basically in the back seven. When we go to the linebacking core and what Fred Warner's able to do and Dre Greenlaw in the secondary. Like, D'Amador Lenore has been their best corner for quite some time, but now Renardo Green stepping up, and we knew that Upton Stout was capable of this a year ago, but yeah, man, just the way they're playing, like, they really don't need a pass rush. They had it yesterday, and they're going to need it to win the Super Bowl, obviously. They'll get Nick Bosa back, Khalil Mack, every loss that the Chargers have. It's another reason for the Niners to be aggressive with that pursuit. So, yes, it's where the defense, I am thoroughly impressed with what they're doing right now, because you heard me last year. It was not sustainable for them to win that way. It was fun for them to win against the Colts. It was fun for them to go score for score like NFL blitz against the Chicago Bears. It was impressive what they did against the Eagles. But the Eagles had no offense that year. What they're doing right now is totally different.
2: 808-KMBR is the number to call in to text cheers, jeers, and beers. How are you going to remember this game? How do you classify or qualify this game? I mean, it's an instant classic. Is it the Mike Evans game? Is it the best game that we've seen Brock Purdy play this season despite the numbers, because he proved he could be clutch in crunch time against the defense that was schemed to stop him? Mm-hmm. He wasn't just a cog in Kyle Shanahan's offense. He went out and he beat a defense with that offense that was designed to beat him. Let's go out to Kareem in Vallejo. Kareem, what's going on? You're on the Sports Leader.
4: Hey, guys. How you doing today?
2: What's up, bro? Well.
4: Hey, good, man. So, yeah, hey, it's all of the above. Yes, yes, yes. It definitely was a Mike Evans game. I mean, we have a true number one now. It's something that we lacked in the past years. Obviously, last year we lacked it, only able to muster 9 points in those last two games against Seattle. And this was the difference. Last year, they were able to run for 175 and 189. This year, in this game yesterday, we had them to 89 yards. And now I got to coin the term for Fred Warner, because people refer to him as the Peanut Tillman punch-out. Yeah. It's the forced fumble Freddy. That's what I'm going to call Fred Warner as far as the punch out, because he forced fumbles. He allows extra possession for his team. And like you said, I didn't think it was going to be a 32-29 final. I figured 24-21 either way. And I wasn't going to be mad with a loss. I wanted the Niners to compete and be able to stay on the field with this team, because as you guys alluded to earlier before the break, Seattle ran this team off the field. That 13-3. Was more like a 30-3, and then last year in the divisional round, they, you know, wiped them up 41-6. So Brock Purdy, he's not allowing bad situations to fester. In the past, he did that when he threw interceptions or made bad plays. He was able to take that drive with Mike Evans, 4-for-75 in that second to last drive. And I just like the way that this Niners is approaching this year. I think they can go all the way. And we have to get our get back against Kansas City. They beat us in the two prior Super Bowls. Kansas City is one of the remaining undefeated teams. They had a bye this past weekend, but now they have K-9 over there. I want to see that come to fruition in L.A., the Niners, and Kansas City. Kansas City and Super Bowl 61, man. Hey, I appreciate you guys' time, man. Bang, bang. Niner gang. Let's go.
2: Thank you, Kareem. Appreciate you, Kareem. Force fumble, Fred. Tim Ryan was calling it something. The Freddie Pow or Freddie Pop or something like that. He just kept
3: saying that. Those aren't bad. Shout out to my guy, Stephen Langford, yesterday. Came up with the Warner Wallop. I don't know about that one.
2: All right.
3: I don't know about that one.
2: We like the alliteration, though. They're not all
3: Alliteration's good.
2: They're not all hitters like opportunities. You know what I mean?
3: No.
2: Was this the first time, Derek, this season that you felt like this Niner team was Super Bowl bound potentially?
3: Yeah.
2: Is it the most you felt that way?
3: Yeah, honestly.
2: Or, again, Kyle talked to us on Thursday, and he had that comment about knowing when a team has a Super Bowl defense.
3: Mm-hmm.
2: And that's something you can see, and you see it develop throughout a season. You get into the later part of the year, and you're like, that team, if they go and they have an offense that can do something, that defense is capable of winning them a Super Bowl.
3: Right.
2: Is this the most you felt about the Niners as a team in that same way? Like, you see a team and you go, that team, what they're capable of becoming.
3: It's different this year. Like, in 2019, they had an unbelievable pass rush, and that's what carried them. And yes, they had an unbelievable running game, what George Kittle was doing that year, but you knew, I would say, like, for 2019, it was when they were able to go in New Orleans and go score for score with that team. Like, we knew what they were capable of defensively when they were sacking the crap out of Jared Goff in a game earlier that year. But they were able to hang around and beat down the Green Bay Packers and beat down the New Orleans Saints. Not beat them down, but be in a very explosive game. That's when you knew they were Super Bowl contenders. For me, in 2023, it was when they kicked the crap out of the Dallas Cowboys on Sunday Night Football to go to 5-0. And I think Brock threw either 4 touchdown passes or 5 touchdown passes, but it was clear they were the best team in football. It was their offense. When my dad was going 30 for Purdy every single week, that was when you knew that offense was going to be lethal. This year, it's a mix of the offense and the defense. And it's still kind of crazy to me that the defense is doing what they're doing with the young guys and the secondary. It's just different this year. It's where they have no fear. It's where they have the best preparation. When they're matched up against a team, they're out coaching teams. It's just Kyle is on a different level right now. So, yes, yesterday was the first time where I was like, you know what? Yeah, this team is capable of winning the Super Bowl. We'll see where it goes. Again, let's see what happens when they face the Rams and the Seahawks. But this time around, like, at least you beat those teams technically on the road. Like yesterday, yes, in Seattle and beating the Rams in Australia. Now, both those teams have to come to you the next time you face them. But yes, this is a different Niner team than a year ago. It's starting to feel a little bit like 2019 or 2023.
2: Kyle Shanahan has struggled against Mike McDonald's offense. We know that. We've talked about it. Talked about the Christmas night game against the Ravens when McDonald was the DC there in 2023. And that was when Brock was really last in the MVP conversation prior to this season, right? That's the last time we talked about him as a potential MVP. And he did get votes, I want to say, that year, at the back half of that year.
3: For 2023?
2: Yeah.
3: He lost it by facing a Mike McDonald defense and being picked off 4 times.
2: Right, exactly. And then last year, we saw what happened. They didn't have the dogs to compete with Seattle last year. You said going into the game that Mike Evans was maybe the biggest difference maker and probably going to be the most impactful in terms of what he's going to allow Kyle to do against that defense. But did you leave the game feeling like, I didn't come out of the game, as much as I love this victory, feeling like they have a blueprint for how to beat that team?
3: Nobody does.
2: I think it was just a last man standing kind of slugfest kind of game, and Seattle ran out of time.
3: Well, this was way more impressive than, I mean, obviously they put up 32 points on this team. So I didn't come away thinking like, man, the Niners got lucky by a couple of drives in the second half. No, man, like, it's hard to figure out this defense for what they were able to accomplish. I mean, even Jackson Smith and Jigba having over 100 yards in this game, it was really shutting down everyone else. Malik Mustafa knocking the crap out of Rashid Shaheed and keeping Cooper Kupp in check. And honestly, like, I thought it was an interesting game plan from the Seahawks, Brian Fleury. Like, it was where they went in the same mentality as they did the last two times. Let's run the crap out of the football. They don't have Kenneth Walker. They don't have Zach Charbonnet. You're going with Emmanuel Wilson, who's got, like, I don't know, 20 carries for 61 yards, 3.1 yards a carry.
2: Yeah, under 100, right?
3: Yeah, but I thought that they should have been more creative with the offense. I know the secondary was sticking to Cooper Kupp like glue, but it was a game where Sam Darnold needed to spread it out and, you know, air it out against that defense, and the Niners defense didn't let that happen. So, yeah, I don't come away thinking that Kyle figured out the defense. I think that he had a great performance against them.
2: I don't even come away thinking that he outcoached McDonald. You know what I mean? I don't really feel that way, but I get that. I come away feeling like Brock Purdy was the better quarterback and executed.
3: Absolutely,
2: and was the more clutch player. I mean, the drive to Mike Evans, dude, the back shoulder throw up the right sideline that helped set up the touchdown to Brandon Cooks was phenomenal. And again, everything that was going on the field with the penalties, with the bad spot on the ball, Kyle calling the timeout, Debo goes down, then Cowan goes down, and Brock hits Brandon Cooks twice, by the way.
3: Yeah.
2: Once after a timeout is called, once before the timeout is called, and runs almost the same play, comes back the other way and nails him in the end zone. That was incredible. It was incredible. I think that's what it came down to. It wasn't even an out coach type of performance to me.
3: No, I think it's going to be where all these games are like that, where the next time they face the Seahawks, it's going to be where maybe Sam Darnold's a little more comfortable. But who knows? The point is, yesterday, Kyle's been waiting all season long to take on this team again. And I know the way Kyle was talking about the defense, and he says in his career he's faced a lot of good defenses. This was different. This was different where they were decimated with injuries, but that defense shut them down. So for them to put up 32 points and be opportunistic and make the most out of those takeaways, the difference was the Seahawks got turnovers, but then to make the most out of it, they held them to field goals. Jason Myers had 5 field goals yesterday. So it was where the Niners took the opportunities and went to Mike Evans in the end zone over and over again. And that's the difference right now, where Mike Evans gives them something different than Brandon Ayuk, something different than Deebo Samuel. He is a true wide receiver one that they haven't had in a long time, probably since Terrell Owens, honestly.
2: When will we be at the point where we stop worrying about what the defense doesn't have? When Bosa's back, is it that simple? Because, again, they've proven that they can generate pressure and they can get to a quarterback. And, again, last week, Bo Nix is a more elusive guy. It's not alarming that they didn't get to him. He throws the ball away a lot, too.
3: Right.
2: It's a lot of short passing game. But in terms of when we stop worrying, like, at some point, the depth of the Niners has to be viewed as a positive at this point. They haven't just survived. They've thrived even without having Nick Bosa, and they had 5 players get a sack. So we talk about this all the time, and we did this last year, where it's like, they need to get one pass rusher. Can you do it? Can you manufacture it elsewhere? Can you Frankenstein a pass rush together? And they've done so, not just, I mean, it hasn't been wildly consistent, but they certainly had the game plan for it yesterday.
3: Oh, absolutely.
2: And it worked against a quarterback who stands in the pocket and holds the ball more.
3: I think you come away yesterday thinking, like, they're only going to get better on defense once they get Bosa back and once they make a trade. So it really is the scheme right now. It's the play of the secondary. It's also the presence of Fred Warner, which they didn't have for the majority of the season last year. But it kind of reminds me of almost 10, or actually exactly 10 years ago, the New England Patriots were the number one scoring defense, and they really didn't have any household names. They didn't have a really good pass rush. Like, Trey Flowers was maybe their best pass rusher, but I mean, like, he's not, when you talk about the best pass rushers in football, he's not one of the best. With the Niners right now, it's where Fred Warner is everything to them. He's a great cover linebacker. He, you know, knocks the ball out, can enforce fumbles, and his ability to intimidate an offense. So it's that. It's what Raheem Morris is doing. It's the scheme. It's where Raheem Morris is having a bigger impact as defensive coordinator than I've seen in quite some time with a defense. So, yes, I think you come away yesterday thinking, like, you know what? They're fine right now with the defense they have. Could it be better? Absolutely. But at the same time, that's a good offense they faced yesterday. I know that Sam Darnold, people are kind of hot and cold on him, and he has hot and cold performances, but they made him scared yesterday. And they shut down the run for the most part. They let JSN do his thing, but they shut out everybody else as far as skill position guys. So, yes, I think it's where now we have to talk about this defense is opportunistic. They're going to give up points and yardage, but at the same time, it's not like last year where, okay, Kyle has to score every single possession. Let's win this game 42-38. It's not like that anymore.
2: 808-KBR, 415-808-5627, the number to call and text. Cheers, juice, and beers. What'd you like? What'd you hate? What'd you drink? Or who you buying a beer for on this 49er roster? 415 checks in on the Golden State Lumber and Showroom. Text line says, luck plays a big part. One turnover in the end zone has little to do with Kyle Shanahan. I'm a fan of the Niners, but this was not much of a statement for the offense. This could just as easily been an L.
3: I disagree with that. I think that, yes, they didn't really light it up offensively, but they made the most out of their opportunities with the takeaways.
2: In the first 2 drives, because of the defense, were taking advantage of the short field, and I don't think you can criticize an offense for executing what the defense gave them, which was an 18-yard touchdown drive and an 11-yard touchdown drive to open.
3: Yeah, I mean, if people were expecting, again, like I bring up the example of people last week calling in being like, I expect a game like the Eagles and Niners from 2023. I don't think that was going to happen. It's extremely hard to put up 42 points on this team. I never thought they would allow 32 points, but that's what happens when you have a crazy game like that with that amount of turnovers. So
2: luck is not, I mean, making a play isn't luck. It was a decision by the Seahawks to run the ball in that situation. The Niners had 3 timeouts. They were afraid they were going to use them, and Grayson Halton made a play. By the way, Corliss Williams punted it and put him right at the 4-yard line, and Saron Neal made a play. That's not luck. That's executing in the and getting the best possible result for being where you need to be and executing with aggression.
3: It's also great defensive play because on the previous drive, you see George Halani walking around with that football like it's a loaf of bread when it falls out of his hands. And then you're like, you know what? If he's back up his own end zone, let me knock it out. So I don't think that was luck by any means.
2: By the way, isn't it Kyle Shanahan's, isn't the idea from Mike McDonald that Shanahan may, in fact, use his three timeouts the reason you run the football? So isn't it Kyle's coaching and thought that, okay, we don't want them to get the ball back right now real quick or have to punt it again when we're deep in our own territory? You're fearing a strategic move by the other coach. So it does have to do with that, yeah.
3: I was debating would Kyle call timeouts in that situation where you just go into the half and not even call timeouts. And knowing Kyle, yeah, he would have. He would have if they knelt three times. Kyle, after every one, would have
2: called the timeout.
3: Absolutely. When they're backed up in their own end zone.
2: Make them run a play, yeah.
3: And you have a chance for Eddie Pinheiro to have, what, a 56-yard field goal? By all means,
2: maybe
3: take
2: it's
3: that.
2: One in a thousand it happens, but it happened. You do that so you have the opportunity to make a play.
3: And I understand Mike McDonald's thought process, too, where he's getting the ball before the half ends and also out of the third quarter. So can you lap them? Do you have any opportunity to block a punt or get a good punt return back? And then you're kicking a field goal to go up, and then you're lapping them in the second half with a possession you have. So it's a hard situation because I totally understand the play call there. It was just a great defensive play by Grayson Alton.
2: 925, check channel, the Golden State Lumber and Showroom text line says, why can't you guys just say the 49ers are the best team in the NFL?
3: I just did.
2: I mean, I do think they're the best team in the NFL.
3: Okay.
2: So
3: what the hell are we talking about?
2: I just think it's a lazy statement, and I'd rather talk about all the things they do well that other teams haven't done well, and how impressed I am with five different wins in really have not played the same game twice.
3: I mean, do we have to go like hyperbolic here and like scream at the top of our lungs? I could do that for like a clippable thing on social media by all means, but.
2: Well, how about this angle? How different does the offense look when it's Mike Evans is the go-to guy rather than George Kittle?
3: Oh,
2: I mean, two different weeks they've
3: totally
2: had this
3: different.
2: Happen. Yeah.
3: Totally different, where George Kittle has always been the go-to guy on this offense. But when you have a Hall of Fame wide receiver, it changes things. It's where we know Kyle's able to score points with Juwan Jennings. And I'm not making light of Juwan Jennings, what he's able to do, but look what he's doing with the Minnesota Vikings right now. Mike Evans changes this offense. It's the same thing of when, for years, Kyle got the best out of Matt Breida, or these other running backs, and then got Christian McCaffrey.
2: Mostert's seven practice squads.
3: Exactly. Yeah. And then when you get Mike Evans, come on, it's hard to stop this offense.
2: Yeah.
3: But the Niners are the best team in football. Sing it from the mountaintops.
2: Would you say there's a case to be, I mean, I agree with you, but is there a case to be made? And I'm just playing devil's advocate here, and I don't agree with this, but if you were somebody who looked at it through the lens of, I'm maybe a bit concerned about the offense after this game.
3: No, not
2: at all. Is there
3: any
2: reason to be concerned based on how they didn't move the football?
3: Not at all.
2: Without the turnovers, and again, to that texter's point, I mean, again, you gave it away three times, you took it away four times, you won the turnover battle, you won by a score. Right, that's literally how it played out.
3: Yeah.
2: But what I would say is I'm impressed with the offense yesterday. I look at it and I say they scored 32 against Seattle with one defensive touchdown. By the way, it wasn't like they had two pick sixes or anything. They won without Juszczyk. Mike Evans had a huge drive and stepped up in numerous situations, including an early touchdown.
3: Absolutely.
2: Brandon Cooks contributed a critical touchdown, more depth. And Brock Purdy engineered two late game scoring drives after giving away the lead. In a series, by the way, in the third quarter where they went missed field goal from Pinheiro, interception, fumble in a series of like six offensive snaps or something like that. Now, if you were somebody that was concerned a bit about the offense, you know, they did only have 269 yards. I would chalk that up to being a couple of short fields, right, in their scoring drives. They did have three turnovers. It didn't seem for most of the afternoon like they had an offensive rhythm. It was pretty clunky. I mean, they had three punts in the first quarter.
3: It was clunky for the Seahawks, too.
2: Agreed. I'm just specifically to the Niners offense.
3: I
2: struggled against Seattle's defensive front, and they were pretty reliant on the short field when it came to scoring. But again, you can't fault a team for taking advantage of what was handed to them.
3: I totally understand what you're saying here. I don't think you feel this way. You're just bringing it up. What are we talking about here? They got 13-3, 41-6. They won yesterday 32-29. The offense was fine.
2: Yeah, no, I think the offense was good. And again, I think this was one of Brock Purdy's best performances. I mean, look, you look great when you go perfect 20-22 against Miami. But to engineer a late game scoring drive like this, I mean, this is the stuff that makes you feel like he's exceptional outside of this offense and has a trait that you can only find out about when he's in these crunch time, big time moment games. And he's executed in spades. Again, 5-0 in the regular season is Brock Purdy in Seattle. The loss is the 41-6, 5-1 all time in Seattle. No quarterback in NFL history has more wins on the road there.
3: Yeah, man, it speaks to Brock. And also, yesterday felt like a playoff game. And that's how playoff games are going to look. It's not going to look pretty. You're going to have turnovers. And the team is going to come back. How do you answer? I thought it was impressive that the Niners gave up the lead, but also were resilient in the fourth quarter. So you can say, you can nitpick every little thing with the way the game looked. Be happy they won the damn game. It was 32-29. And to go in there and have that statement where they got knocked in the mouth the last two times they faced this team, and to knock them in the mouth? Come on now. That was thoroughly impressive.
2: A lot of streaks came to an end yesterday as well. The Niners snapped a Seahawks 9-game home winning streak. How about that? They had won 9 consecutive games there. Brock Purdy has the sack streak ended, and the offensive line does.
3: Bound
2: he was sacked
3: happen.
2: A couple times yesterday. He also had the interceptions, the pass attempts without interception streak snapped. 110, his 111th was picked off, but it's now a streak of 5 consecutive regular season wins in Seattle for Brock Purdy and the 49ers. 808-KMBR, 415-808-5627, the number to call and the number to text. We'll get back to more of your calls. Toby, I see you waiting on the line. We can do more cheers, jeers, and beers. I'm hoping we hear from Ramon. Because when the Niners were, it seemed to me like the game was slipping away, and it kind of felt that way in Seattle, and it was loud in the third quarter. I was like, I wonder what Ramon was feeling after that fumble, dude. How many beers was he on at halftime?
3: I'm kind of concerned we haven't heard from Ramon yet.
2: Yeah, 808-KMBR.
3: Is Ramon okay?
2: 808-5627. Has anybody seen or heard from Ramon? We'll get some more of your calls and your text when we come on back. Dre Greenlaw's ejection, and now he's going to be suspended for a game. It's got a little Draymond Green feel to it. And it's not just because of the name. We'll talk about it next. Dirty Work on a Monday. I mean, it's kind of because of the name. On the Sports Leader.
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0: Fair and Biased. Tuesday, Matt Barrows to talk more 49ers. We will get a little bit deeper with a pun for the review. 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
1: That tuna sandwich was a poor choice. 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On the Dub Nation, the wait is over. The Dubs are back.
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5: You found Dirty Work with Adam Copeland and Derek Papa, where no job is too dirty, on KNBR, the sports leader.
6: Here's the snap. Play action. Darnold drops back, leaves the pocket out to the right. He's going to run for it towards the sideline. Dre Greenlaw hits him out of bounds, and the Seattle sideline furious, and here come two flags.
7: Yep.
6: That's an easy one. He was so clear. He was shy of the line to gain. It was going to be third down and two in Niner territory. Now Greenlaw is in, surrounded by all the Seattle players on the sideline. The officials are going to escort Greenlaw out of harm's way, although Dre's not in a hurry to leave. Did Greenlaw headbutt Jones?
7: Yeah, he put it well.
6: Did Jones wasn't
7: Ernest
6: in the
7: Jones,
6: helmet.
7: Ernest
6: put his
7: Jones
6: face in there.
7: It put his face in there, and Greenlaw went face-to-face with him. That was absolutely uncalled for by Dre Greenlaw.
8: Two. Number 57 is disqualified.
6: Wow, they just saw it.
7: I just told you that.
9: Dirty Work on a Monday. That was the second quarter of yesterday's game. And then after all that, the 49ers still go up 21-13 at the end of the half. They relinquish the lead in the third quarter. They give it away. They come on back and win the game 32-29. But Dre Greenlaw ejected for... It's funny, too, because the hit that was the 15-yard penalty on Sam Darnold was like, it was a penalty by a rule. Of course. Mm-hmm. And I'm not surprised they threw the flag. I think you have to throw the flag there.
10: Yeah.
9: That said, of all the things we've seen Dre Greenlaw do and the way he's hit guys and quarterbacks on the sideline or players running out of bounds in the past, that was like on the much lighter end of things. Like it wasn't an over the top egregious hit. Also, you're on the opposing sideline. You pop the quarterback as he hit the sideline. So everybody's going to jump up and support. They're going to try to bait you. And Kyle said as much after the game. Tim Ryan said it on the broadcast. Mm-hmm. And I know people are saying, I can't believe, and if you're just joining us, Dre Greenlaw's ejected yesterday and then handed a one-game suspension today. And by the way, that ejection came from New York. They saw the video review in New York, and they sent that down and said he was ejected for headbutting Ernest Jones. And I know it was light, but dudes he's not wearing a helmet. You can't do that. You can't do it. It was all above board in terms of how they handled it. I thought the ejection was appropriate.
10: Yeah.
9: It's something you can't do. I think it's also fair to say if Ernest Jones is wearing a helmet, he probably doesn't get ejected. He didn't hit him that hard. If you're both wearing a helmet, you go face to face. He didn't slam his head back. He did nudge him forward. And we knew what he was doing. It's pretty clear on video. Bottom line is he gets ejected. And before like that drive is over, or the Niners' next drive is over, when he's back in the locker room, and I was sitting here in the studio, he had posted on Instagram. Draymond did... Dre Greenlaw did... he posted something like a money-stealing organization at NFL on his Instagram story.
10: Okay.
9: And then pulled it down real quick.
10: Yeah.
9: And I'm like, yeah, some agent was like, bro, you're already going to get fined.
10: You were in the wrong, man. Like, that's the bottom line with Dre Greenlaw yesterday. I think it was equal parts... you know, detrimental to his team, but also beneficial because it ignited them a little bit in a way. It's the Draymond Green effect where he gets tossed and then everybody's like, you know what? Let's step up a little bit. And Dre Greenlaw's got to be available. Like you saw how jacked up he was against the Denver Broncos and saying stuff to Sean Payton last week along the sideline, and then there could have been a real bad confrontation in postgame, but thank God Fred Warner's like, whoa, calm down here. For this, he understands the magnitude of this game. He understands that, and he got jacked up, and it is what it is. The penalty on the sideline hit, yes, that is just. If you do it frame by frame and slow motion, it looks worse than it is, but yes, he did knock him out of bounds when he was already out of bounds. And then when he is surrounded by Seahawks and he shows he's not going to be intimidated by Ernest Jones, a much younger Ernest Jones would have clapped back at Dre Greenlaw in that situation. But I've seen him in interviews, he's a different man these days, and he was like, I'm not getting into this right now. So Dre Greenlaw took the bait, and the bottom line is they still won the game, but it was a selfish move. Both acts. Yes, that's in the heat of the moment. You're going to knock some guy out of bounds, and it is what it is. But don't bump your helmet against some guy who's not wearing his helmet. So yeah. I thought it was warranted, and it's a justified suspension for Dre Greenlaw as well.
9: And I think this is one of the prices you pay for playing on the edge. And I also think that his edge as a player and his attitude on the field is something that you have to live with, that you want on the field. So you've got to live with that when it sometimes, on occasion, will cost you.
10: I mean,
9: it hasn't hurt them to the point. I mean, this is saying Draymond is one thing, but like that's not who this guy's been for the entirety of his career. He used to get into trouble with hitting guys on the sideline. It happened earlier on. I remember the game in Chicago where Justin Fields got hit, and then he ends up hitting. He baited him a couple of times on the sideline,
10: or even Big Dom a couple years ago.
9: Guys with Big Dom, right? We've seen him get into these, but to me, it's nowhere near the actual impact that Draymond has. I also think that this is something that is significant that a defense needs in terms of his attitude.
10: Yeah, I mean, it is what it is with Dre Greenlaw, where he's going to be like this. You want him to be intense as a linebacker. He's also going to be intense as a person. So hopefully this doesn't happen again, but I don't know. It might. And that's kind of the mentality he has as a defensive player. So I think they'll be fine. Jaden Duggar's probably take his spot next week, and we'll see where it goes. But yeah, I think you can equal parts say it helped the defense, ignite them a little bit, but also was careless. And that's just kind of the way that Dre Greenlaw is. He's a great player, but he'll do dumb things like that sometimes.
9: 49ers head coach Kyle Shanahan addressed it after the game yesterday. Dre Greenlaw has been suspended for one game, so he'll miss that Monday night game against Washington, back for the Falcons ahead of the bye week in week 8. Here's Kyle Shanahan after the game on the ejection.
4: And I didn't totally see it. I was told, but that's how it is. You're going to get baited big time, especially when you're on their bench. They're going to get clothed, and they told me that he headbutted a guy without a helmet. So if that's exactly what happened, then we got to be a lot smarter than that. Can't do that.
10: Now, yes, and as a leader of the team, Kyle Shanahan being the head coach, yes, he needs to say that. But also, honestly, and I know I just said like Dre Greenlaw does some dumb things sometimes like that, but that's easy for us to say as media members. When you're playing football and you're surrounded by an entire team that hates you and they're trying to intimidate you, are you going to back down from that? No. So I totally understand his mentality, but it cost him. It cost
9: him. Yeah.
10: You do. But also, I don't understand because I never played football, but I can maybe have some sympathy in a way where I get that Dre Greenlaw's like, I'm not going to be intimidated by you guys. I'm back in this rivalry, so Ernest Jones, if you want to step to me, you better step correct.
9: Well, here's what Fred Warner had to say about the Dre Greenlaw ejection.
11: In the moment, I'm mad that I'm not closer to try to help him out, right? I tried to get there as fast as I could. I was too far away. He's helpless in that situation. He's all by himself on their sideline. Of course, they're trying to gang up on him, and good on them for baiting him into doing something, right? But we know we got to be smart in all those situations, and I thought Dre tried for the most part, but it's just an unfortunate situation.
10: Yeah, I mean, it is what it is. Like, yeah, Fred Warner needs to be that guy for him always, to be the parent. But, like, also Dre Greenlaw's, a vet at this point where it's like, maybe I shouldn't do that. But also, I'm not a football player. In that moment, yeah, you want to show how tough you are.
9: Yeah, I mean, they got in his face, they surrounded him, and I know they're trying to bait him. You got to be smarter, and you do. I know if you look at the grand scheme of it, it looks like, well, they all surround him, and I'm like, and you might think, well, what's he supposed to do? Not headbutt a guy who doesn't have a helmet.
10: You
9: can
10: easily
9: on.
10: Take your helmet off in that situation, just smile back at
9: them.
10: You
9: can also walk away, and if they shove at you, then they're the penalized team.
10: Exactly.
9: You know what I mean? Like, if they touch you, they're penalized too. It goes both ways. So
10: yeah.
9: Here's the question I would ask is, does winning the game make this incident easier to forgive?
10: Yeah.
9: If they lose by 3 points, it's a different conversation, I think,
10: today. Of course.
9: What the impact is without Dre.
10: It'd be a different conversation if they lost, 3 years ago against the Eagles and he gets tossed out after having a confrontation with Big Dom. But it didn't happen that way. So the defense stepped up. Right after that, Grayson Halton makes the play on the goal line. Yep. So, no, it didn't phase the defense. They played spectacular without Dre Greenlaw. So I get it. We can critique him, but also we're not NFL players. So in the end, they win. No harm, no foul.
9: I think they asked Kyle after the game, too, if he had talked to Dre or anything about it. And he said, no, we just celebrated. That's something we'll handle tomorrow.
10: Exactly.
9: No, we're celebrating the win.
10: Dre Greenlaw is right there as they go into the dressing room, and Kyle Shanahan daps him up. Like, yes, even though they're going to judge him and call him out in the postgame a little bit, they have to. But also, they're like, hell yeah, man. Hell yeah. That's the warrior mentality. Kyle talked about it after the game. We got some warriors on this team. That kind of comes with the territory a little bit.
9: Here's what Kyle Shanahan had to say today. 49ers head coach, after finding out that Dre Greenlaw has been suspended for one game, here he is on the Monday conference call.
12: I was disappointed they decided to do that, but it is what it is. I just found out a little bit ago, or when you guys did, so just finished up with the coaches. But, yeah, just disappointed, but got to deal with it.
10: So more disappointed in the league than he is Dre Greenlaw. Well, no, but like,
9: he didn't seem that pissed, dude. He's like, yeah, man, I can't believe they did that to us.
10: Well, football players sometimes do that stuff, man. And I get it, but also I understand the suspension. It didn't look good.
9: 808-KMBR, 415-808-567, the number to call and the number to text. I see Toby and Ukiah waiting on the line. Toby, we will get to your call right after the break. We're going to talk about Mike Evans. Is he the biggest 49er signing of the last decade? We'll talk Mike Evans when we come on back, as he had what Tim Ryan called the gold jacket drive. And I know everybody's been waiting all weekend long, wondering how many Lagunitas did Ramon in San Jose drink? As he says, normally the cap is 12. That's the rule his wife has for him.
10: Yeah.
9: But he said he called Danny last week and said he may drink a few more. Ramon is hanging on the line. We will get to him next. Toby in Ukiah, Ramon in San Jose. Saw the Niners win and he put away, I'll tell you this, it's more than a 12er.
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9: Dirty Work on a Monday. 808-KNBR 415-808-5627. The number to call and the number to text. Victory Monday. Welcome to euphoria, Habs. That's what Tim Ryan
10: That's
9: said.
10: That's what he said?
9: Yeah, at the end of the game, welcome to euphoria. Niners are 5-0. Four previous times they've started 5-0. They've at least made the NFC Championship. The last three times they made it to the Super Bowl, 84, 19, and 2023. Let's go back out to the phone lines. Toby is in Ukiah. Toby, you're on the Sports Leader. What's going on?
3: Hey, how you fellas doing?
9: What's up, bro?
10: Doing well.
3: Good. I'm about to cross the Golden Gate, flying out to Cooperstown tomorrow.
9: Hell yeah, oh, dude. Good for you.
10: Nice.
3: Yeah, hitting the hall. What was making me angry was how they awarded McDonald with that timeout right before we were going to score that touchdown. And then when we got a penalty, they reset that game clock super quick, and it cost us one of our timeouts in the second half. And I was like, man, these Zebras need to keep their hands out of this game. And that's what was bothering me. And then, like, I think Debo's fumble was in the 50-50 zone, as Kruko would say.
9: Okay. I'm with you on that. I appreciate the call, Toby.
10: I mean, everything that went against the Niners right afterwards, like, okay, that's fine. Like, the intentional grounding, that was an egregious call. But then Brock Purdy throws
9: a
10: dime.
9: That was not intentional grounding.
10: No, it was not.
9: Luke Farrell, like, jumped on the ball as if it was a fumble. Yeah,
10: he was right there. And Kevin Burkhardt and Tom Brady were all over it. But, like, it's moot because right after that, Brock Purdy throws a nice pass to Mike Evans. The timeout, yes, to Brandon Cooks, that's unfortunate. But Mike McDonald was calling timeout, and the Zebras caught it. And then right away, Brandon Cooks scores a touchdown. So I get being upset about that stuff, but in the end, it didn't matter.
9: How about the throw Brock made on that touchdown? He rolls right immediately. Yeah. The play is designed for him to go right. He then steps back through the defense, comes back the other way, and gets Cooks running back.
10: That was impressive. Also, the two-point conversion where he moves around in the pocket and then throws to Mike Evans.
9: Big man, strong man, Mike Evans, dude.
10: Unbelievable.
9: We'll talk more about that in just a minute. Go ahead.
10: Real quick, the Deebo Samuel fumble, I have to be fair, the Marvin Mims fumble a week ago against the Broncos, I thought he was down. I also thought Deebo Samuel was down yesterday.
9: Yeah, I thought so, too. I thought so, too. That was an odd injury for Deebo. It was like a non-contact hamstring.
10: I thought it was an Achilles.
9: I was afraid it was an Achilles, too.
10: I thought that he just gave up the ball and was like, I'm so hurt, I'm throwing the ball up in the air.
9: And he kind of reached for it after, but then he just laid there like lifeless for a minute.
10: Yeah, I was like, that might be the end of Deebo. But good news, he has a hamstring. He will be out for quite some time, a couple weeks here, but he's not a season-ending injury.
9: He didn't go back to the locker room. He stayed on the sideline.
10: Yeah,
9: he had that massage gun, that Theragun. Did you see the I made me laugh out loud. I was watching the game here in the studio, and they did a slow-motion replay video of him massaging his hamstring, and he was just standing there, but it was in slow motion, so it was just like rippling up his A, dude. Yeah, he's just like, what's going on, man? It's like real. I was like, why are they showing this in slow motion?
10: Hey, man, Fox loves to use that slow mo.
9: Yeah, they love that.
10: They really
9: dude.
10: Do.
9: So when we do Cheers, Jeers, and Beers on Mondays, this guy has taken the filth in the audience by storm.
10: Mm-hmm.
9: This guy calls every Monday, our guy Ramon, and he told us a few weeks back that he drank 13 Lagunitas or something?
10: 13, yeah.
9: During one Niner game when he was stressing out earlier this year. And then we've asked him to check in with us. He told us that his wife's rule is that he can only drink 12. The reason the 13 was significant was he said he was sneaking. He snuck 13.
10: Sneaking.
9: And we were like, dude, there's no way it was quiet after you were dropping that thing in the recycling bin after like number 6 or 7, right?
10: Right.
9: He said his wife's in the other room. She's doing her needlepoint. He makes a whole big like a spread of food for game day. And then he starts drinking early and he gets through the game. He told Danny on Friday, I think he called in and said, I don't want to come on, but I'm just letting you know, I'm a little nervous for the game. I might have more than 12. So the question is whether or not his wife allowed him to have more than 12. I said, I thought he was going to have 14.
10: I said 15.
9: You said 15. Ramon in San Jose is on the line. First of all, Ramon, how you feeling about these 5-0 Niners, man? What's going on?
4: This is the name of the game right now. The season's already turning out to be a good one right now for the Niners. They just got to keep it going. But I had 14, so my wife, she has a rule. Unless I sneak one in, I'll have 13 regular other games, but only Seahawks and Rams games I could have 14.
9: Hold on. Now there's new rules about the opponent. You're allowed to have, hold on. You didn't tell us this rule. You're allowed to have more than 12 or 13 if they're playing Seahawks or Rams.
10: It's the name of the game.
4: Well, I didn't want to hold up the radio. I know you guys got to talk to other people. So, the rule is for Seahawks and Rams, I could do 14 if I start early. So, I started getting the food prep by 9. I have a light breakfast, 2 scrambled eggs and 2 toasts with butter. And then I start drinking at 10. When I was watching the Raider game
10: that was a tough one.
4: Jaguars.
9: Yeah.
4: So, that's the rule because I'm watching with my son. So he has hot dogs. I have the wings. I got everything ready. So I was pretty pumped.
10: Nice. So, drinking at 10 a.m.
9: So how were you feeling like at halftime after the Grayson Halton play? Were you feeling pretty good about it? Or like what was your emotion in the third quarter even when they miss a field goal and they turn it over twice and it was slipping away? I mean, must have been a wave of emotion for you, right?
4: It was like a roller coaster, but in between each beer, I take a few sips of water, and I sit down most of the regular games, but this game, I was standing up, sitting down, standing up, using the, going to the restroom between each beer, having some hydration, some sips of water. So I know myself. I know I could do it.
10: No, that's good.
9: Yeah. But does your wife know you had 14?
4: Yeah, she did, because that's the rule, the Seahawks and Rams. As long as I go to sleep after the post-game show's over and I don't get too wasted in the house, because my son's 10, is a bad example. And then that's fine. And then I can pick him up from school on Monday, and everything's good as long as I could drive.
10: There you go.
4: No driving, no power tools, lawn mowing the next day.
10: Good.
4: Nothing like that. Driving sober and safe and everything, as long as you know what you're doing and stay home.
10: That's good, Ramon. Does your wife also make an exception when they face the Chiefs? Because that's also on the schedule this year.
9: Will she allow you Christmas weekend to have a little bit more?
4: Those guys piss me off, so I usually sneak in 13, but as long as she doesn't know and find out.
10: Well, hold on. She has a rule for the Rams and Seahawks. You can't tell her about the Chiefs, too?
4: Well, she checks, because we have an agreement. If I can do my beers at home and I'm happy and safe, she can go to Michael's and get her needle point.
9: Okay, last one for you, Ramon, before we let you go today, because somebody asked about this last week after we talked to you. Are you only a game day drinker, or are you like throughout the week, do you have a couple of pops too?
4: Usually not so much. I'll probably

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2: I didn't fear the Commanders either, but Dan Quinn knows Kyle Shanahan. If it's a close game in the fourth quarter, is Ramon just sitting back being like, I need another Pepsi here?
3: He's like, no, not the zero. Give me the real stuff.
2: Yeah, exactly.
3: Give me the real stuff. 408 says there's too many rules and too many agreements. By the way, some of them says, don't sleep on Ramon going to sleep after post.
2: Yeah, I know. I'm going to say, like, he goes to bed pretty early there. Not even watching Sunday Night Football. He has no idea how Ravens and Falcons ended yesterday. That was the game went to overtime.
3: I like that he dropped the, I have a light breakfast too. Two pieces of toast, two eggs, and some butter.
2: Yeah.
3: I was like, all right.
2: And then I start drinking at 10 a.m.
3: Five, 707 says, dude, he's hitting the hay by 5 or 6.
2: I like that.
3: Dude, that's incredible. 650 says, dude, this is the most responsible volume beer drinker I've ever heard.
2: No, he is responsible.
3: Yeah, he does seem pretty responsible. 831 checks in and says, but why the Lagunitas? That's what he drinks, dude.
2: He likes it.
3: That's what he drinks,
2: that's
3: man.
2: That's his style.
3: 530 checks in and says, I just joined the show, and no joke, I could tell Ramon was on the leader. Like, he's like, I just popped in, and I knew that voice was Ramon.
2: Oh, yeah?
3: Ramon's got an undeniable cadence.
2: No, he does.
3: Him.
2: He does.
3: An undeniable way about him. 209, is this a bit?
2: No, this is real, man.
3: Dude, he's a real, he's
2: I
3: a
2: wanna,
3: real guy.
2: I want to get to the point where people are like, wait, Dirty Work, what's that show? Who's on that? Yeah. Oh, Ramon. Yeah. No, I know Ramon.
3: 707, I effing love Ramon, all caps, dude. That's incredible.
2: People have more response to Ramon than the victory yesterday.
3: I've got more texts about Ramon in the last 5 minutes
2: ridiculous.
3: Than I had.
2: This is ridiculous.
3: That is going 5-0. 916 checks it and says, Ramon is home training to be the Joey Chestnut of Lagunitas. Oh, that's what they said a couple weeks ago.
2: Oh, okay.
3: They checked in now and said, Ramon's rule of 14 is diabolical.
2: I would say so. It changes every week.
3: 831 says, no, it does
2: kinda... it seem like now the Rams and Seattle just came out of nowhere?
3: He said, I didn't want to hold you up last time.
2: No, Ramon.
3: You come off
2: please,
3: bro.
2: Dude.
3: We love you, buddy.
2: You told us the needlepoint thing over and over again. And now it's like, oh, wait, I forgot to tell you guys, Rams and Seahawks. I would tell you earlier, but I know you guys got other callers.
3: On the count of three, where does Ramon's wife like to go shopping? 1, 2, 3.
2: Sam's?
3: Michael's. No,
2: oh, Michael's.
3: Sam's. No, not Sam's. Okay. I thought you knew because he's told us a few times.
2: Sorry, I forgot that one.
3: 8831 says that no power tools and no lawn mowing.
2: Yeah.
3: He added the mowing.
2: He's responsible. He's responsible.
3: He added the mowing to this one. 707 says, who's going to write a book about the life accomplishments of Ramon? I think we're all just hearing it play out in real time right now.
2: Eric Branch.
3: 415 says that you can make up rules as you, as many rules as you want when you have a fake wife like Ramon and Rogers. Oh, no, dude.
2: No, she's real. I believe both men.
3: Dude, no, I don't believe Rogers.
2: Well, yeah,
3: has a real...
2: we know that, Copes.
3: Rogers has a fake wife. A fake wife. He doesn't have a fake. Yeah, he doesn't have anything. It's just fake.
2: What is it like? What's the movie with Ryan Gosling, Lars and the Real Girl, where he's dating like a mannequin?
3: Never seen that.
2: Oh, it's a movie.
3: How about, Danny, weren't you telling us about Wicker Man?
2: Oh, yeah. Nicolas Cage?
3: Is that you talking about that or no?
4: I don't think so.
2: The movie where the woman's having sex with a woodman?
3: She's making it with a basket?
2: Yeah.
3: She's making it with a
2: basket. And we all know every woman wants to have sex with a wicker man.
3: With a wicker basket, yeah. 510 says, Ramon sounds like he might be a little intoxicated now. No, dude. No.
2: He's responsible
3: today. No way. He's got to get his kid, dude. There's no chance. 650 says, Ramon's Monday check-ins are the greatest thing on radio. I do look forward to it. I do look forward to it. The greatest thing on radio.
2: Ever.
3: We're going to win a Ramarconi. Oh, you like that one, huh?
4: It wasn't bad.
3: 415.
2: That was good wordplay.
3: He says, Baker's dozen to celebrate a semi-functional alcoholism. Hooray.
2: Yeah.
3: No, he's working.
2: Yeah.
3: He's working. 510 says, you guys need to pay Ramon a bonus to increase the ratings on Mondays.
2: I don't need to.
3: I don't think we have to pay him anything. He'll just keep calling. No. I'll just keep calling. 808-KMBR 415-808-5627 is the number to call, the number to 12, and the number to text. 408 says, just keep coming in.
2: Yeah,
3: dude.
2: I know, Ramon.
3: The Seahawks have the 12. We have Ramon the 14. 808-KMBR 415-808-5627. Matt Maiocca going to join us at 4:50. Monday Night Football, Bills and the Rams from SoFi Stadium. We'll have that for you live on KNBR right here at 5:15. When we come on back, let's get into this. Mike Evans, is he the biggest signing for the 49ers in a decade? We'll talk about that next, as well as more on Ramon.

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2: That tuna sandwich was a poor choice. 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
2: Dude, I think I've been on the air here for eight-ish years, something like that. I've been here for 10 years. I don't know that I can remember one caller igniting like the text line consistently in the way that Ramon does.
3: Really?
2: In a way that people are genuinely positive and love when he calls.
3: Oh, yeah.
2: Because it's one thing that somebody calls in and people get pissed and they go, I hate this guy. Or people always used to react to Salty, R.I.P. People yeah. react to Dwayne, you know.
3: Yep.
2: But people like look forward to hearing from Ramon, myself included. I mean, how
3: it's
2: about
3: fun.
2: This? 6502, they're still coming in texts about Ramon, who, yeah. by the way, if you're just joining us, called in. He confirmed, he told us last week, he called in and told Danny on Friday, his wife had gotten the beers and he was feeling a little bit nervous. He didn't come on the air. He said, I'm feeling a little nervous, so I might have more than 12 beers, which is against the rules. But we did find out today, the rules for when the Niners play Seattle or the Rams, he's allowed to drink more than that. But not Kansas City, even though he said, I hate those guys.
3: Yeah, they piss him off.
2: They piss me off.
3: But also, like, he's not going to include that detail about his wife with the Rams and Seahawks. Like, Ramon's feeling himself a little bit. He knows that he's a celebrity now. He calls in to tell Danny, hey, tell the boys, just like, before my Monday appearance, I may have 14 or 15 here.
2: No, dude. 650 checks in, never texted before, said you seriously need to have Ramon on every week. The guy's the best. No acting, 100% genuine. So cool to hear someone on the radio that's not trying to act or be cool. Seriously, have them on after every win, or you guys are not very smart if you don't. And I said,
3: the floor is open for Ramon every week.
2: He calls in every Monday. We love to hear from him. We love when he checks in with updates off the air. And this texter responded back to me and said, he's seriously legendary. Please get him on as much as you can. It's just something about him, 100% genuine. Thanks for responding.
3: It's just something about him.
2: The beauty is he has no idea how cool he is.
3: Yeah, exactly.
2: Says the 650. That's what makes people the coolest.
3: Well,
2: when they don't know how cool they are, that's what makes them cool.
3: Absolutely. And also one of our favorite callers, Edgar, he called in, what, 3 times last week? Love to hear him today. Come on now.
2: Yeah, hey, come on.
3: Hey, come on now. 5-0.
2: That's what I'm
3: 5-0 now. Come on now.
2: Our regulars. He calls later in the show. Yeah. 925 checks in, says, how many beers was he drinking before they made that agreement? I had no idea.
3: Mm.
2: No idea. 831 says, tell Ramon I'll meet him at a tap room or bar and we can go beer for beer and watch the next game. There's a lot of people who want to get together.
3: I'll see you at the bar.
2: 510 says, I need Marcus Thompson to write a Ramon book.
3: I don't think Marcus wants to do that. He's a game changer.
2: He's got Steph. He's got KD. He's got game changers.
3: His IPAs are golden.
2: He's got 209. Get Ramon's wife on. I would love that. I genuinely would.
3: You know what? That's the next step in this Ramon back and forth we have.
2: Is we got to get his wife
3: yes.
2: on. Yeah. 209. I'd love to knock a few back with Ramon. I always have Lagunitas in the kegerator. Nice, dude.
3: Okay. All right.
2: Nice one. 831 says another question. What does Ramon do in the offseason?
3: Ooh, good question.
2: Because like he says he's not really even drinking during the week.
3: Yeah.
2: So this is like a Niner special thing.
3: Might be a Giants thing, too.
2: 925 says, pray to God Ramon doesn't operate heavy machinery after
3: Niner
2: post
3: game.
2: No, he says the rules of the house, no power tools, no mowing lawns.
3: He's responsible.
2: And he's got to pick up his kid the next day. He actually told us, revealed today, he goes to bed after post game. At like 5 or 6, he just wraps it up, dude. How about, does he do that on like a Sunday when they're in Atlanta for a 10 a.m. kick?
3: He's
2: in bed by 3.
3: Yeah, so he can get ready. Yeah. I love how he said he starts drinking at 10 a.m. Does he start drinking at like 6:30 for the London games too? Eagles and Jags, let me tell you.
2: Somebody texted in earlier and said, I almost spit my drink out when I heard Ramon say he started drinking. Oh, here he goes. 916. I spit up my drink when he said he started drinking at 10 next to his son. Dude crushes 14 IPAs and just kicks it with his kid.
3: Yeah, man. It's going to be a tough game, son.
2: It's pretty incredible,
3: I need
2: dude.
3: Two more.
2: 707, more cowbell. I need more Ramon.
3: Yeah.
2: I'm down with that. All right, why don't we get into some of this Mike Evans talk, dude. Tim Ryan was calling it the gold jacket drive. Mike Evans and Brock Purdy closing it out in the face of adversity. Penalties, injuries, a poorly spotted ball. Niners are up against the clock there. They're trailing at this point. They get down into range. Brock Purdy hits Brandon Cooks for a go-ahead touchdown. which was an incredible drive. They still needed to come back down and get another field goal after that. Kyle Juszczyk, Richard Sherman, and Javon Hargrave come to mind as guys that you mentioned here in our rundown as top free agent ads. Juszczyk's been the longest standing, obviously.
3: Oh, yeah.
2: And I think it's even hard to quantify his value for us because we know what he means, but we don't. It's so inside football to know really what he means.
3: Absolutely. And, of course, like he's rivaling Jim Brown as far as like Pro Bowl selections. And he's a perennial all-pro when it comes to the fullback position. I don't even know if they recognize that position anymore. He's a dying breed. But, yes, like when he joined the Niners 10 years ago, like that's unbelievable what he's been to this team. So you put him in there, like, yes, he's not a touchdown machine by any means or getting receptions like Mike Evans, but he's been instrumental to their success. And yes, Javon Hargrave, the Gravedigger, when he signed a couple years ago, didn't end well, but
2: he tore his bicep, I think.
3: Exactly. And then Richard Sherman coming over from the Seahawks and what he meant to that rivalry. Yes, he was huge, part of that 2019 team. But what Mike Evans is doing right now, I think it'd be a little hyperbolic to say today he is the greatest free agent signing the last 10 years, but so far.
2: You're saying in the NFL or for the Niners?
3: I'm saying for the Niners.
2: Yeah, for the Niners.
3: No. I mean, yeah, there's been other free agent signings that have been bigger than Mike Evans to this point. But for the Niners, no, he's been huge. For this season, though, yes, I think Mike Evans is having the biggest impact of anybody right now. Like, we haven't seen Myles Garrett with the Rams yet. We haven't seen some of these selections, like A.J. Brown. He hasn't completely played for the New England Patriots just yet. So Mike Evans is making a huge difference on the 49ers. And I didn't know you had this take, but I guess in pregame you were comparing Mike Evans to Randy Moss.
2: Yeah, but go ahead, because it was really less about comparing him to Randy Moss, who's just an absolute freak, there's a debate, the greatest receiver of all time next to Jerry Rice.
3: Of course,
2: you know what I mean?
3: Yeah.
2: That's certainly on the table. My comp was more about what the addition of Randy Moss, a Hall of Fame player, did for Tom Brady and that Patriots offense.
3: No, absolutely, and I think that I'm not saying that Mike Evans is going to have 23 touchdowns this season or the Niners could be the highest scoring team in football, but it's just the impact. Randy Moss going to the New England Patriots in 2007 was huge. It's where they had the likes of.
2: And we didn't know he was still capable of that because he was with the Raiders and,
3: of course,
2: clearly he just didn't care and didn't like being there.
3: Right.
2: And so we didn't know if his career was on the downturn.
3: But Tom Brady was winning Super Bowls with the likes of Deion Branch and, I mean, who else was Rashay Caldwell, David Patton. And then when he got Randy Moss, it was different. And yes, they also got Wes Welker and Dante Stallworth that season. But it's just the upgrade where last year and for, you know, the time of Kyle Shanahan's tenure of being the head coach of the 49ers, they've had good wide receivers. Brandon Ayuk was a good wide receiver. Deebo Samuel's been a good wide receiver. They're not great wide receivers. And last year they were scoring points with Juwan Jennings, who's a good wide receiver, not a great wide receiver. Having DeMarcus Robinson, good wide receiver, not a great wide receiver. When Mike Evans comes along, that's when the offense changes and it's more explosive. So I'm not saying that the Niners are going to be this historic offense this season, but I think Mike Evans could have the same impact that Randy Moss did almost 20 years ago.
2: How much of what they were able to accomplish on those final two drives when Mike Evans makes five catches, including the two-point conversion, and they were all big, the shortest was a 9-yard gain on that that touchdown drive that ended in the Brandon Cooks touchdown reception. Also, he had a touchdown early in the game. How much of that drive and what they were able to do there and Brock Purdy's aggressiveness is about how much Brock already trusts Mike Evans?
3: Oh,
2: right? Because it's just the places that he's putting these balls in contested situations. I mean, even the two-point conversion that he catches is contested.
3: Oh, and that play along the sideline?
2: Incredible.
3: Like, they were playing with no fear yesterday, where last year they had to go up against, they still do, Devin Witherspoon and Tariq Woolen. Now, I mean, Josh Jobs not a bad cornerback, but in that matchup where Mike Evans is 1-on-1 against him, he'll win that battle every day of the week. So it's where Brock Purdy's more comfortable. Where last year, who was he throwing to? He was throwing to Christian McCaffrey,
2: Kendrick Bourne, Juwan Jennings,
3: and Jake Tonjes. Like, they really were decimated with injuries on the offensive side of the football. So Brock Purdy was running for his life. Yesterday, he's comfortable because he has a Hall of Fame wide receiver to throw to. It's so different now. And I'm sure that the Seahawks will come up with a defensive game plan the next time they face Mike Evans. They got to make it where, Brock Purdy's got to throw to other wide receivers on this team. But for yesterday, that was the deciding factor. It was Mike Evans' presence that won the game for them offensively.
2: Yeah, and what it changes for defenses and how they have to defend the 49ers. Now, yeah. I'm intrigued to see what happens now with Deebo Samuel going to miss some time, they say, with this hamstring, is how much more focus is on him, because now who's your number two?
3: Mm-hmm.
2: Is it Brandon Cooks?
3: It might have to be. And we'll see when Christian Kirk returns. I have no idea what's going on with him lately.
2: And he hasn't hit the field yet.
3: Yes, and DeMarcus Robinson. But for right now, Mike Evans, he is the most important player on this offense. Where I told you all offseason, I thought he was going to be a guy that's impactful, but really going to be the red zone threat. Now it's where he is the go-to guy every single play. And if he's double covered, go someplace else. Find George Kittle, find Christian McCaffrey. But he has changed this offense where it's similar to Christian McCaffrey. Getting him the trade deadline in 2022, they were always able to run the football well. But when you get Christian McCaffrey, he's a game changer. Mike Evans is changing this offense with his presence now.
2: I'm going to be careful about saying he's the biggest one 5 games in, because it's hard to not have it be Kyle Juszczyk.
3: Yeah,
2: in
3: that's
2: terms
3: fair.
2: Of free agent
3: that's
2: signings.
3: Totally fair.
2: Like, that's got to be number one because of how much you've gotten out of him and how much he's given to this team in the 10 years that he's been here or whatever it is. I also, Richard Sherman helped you get to a Super Bowl and was here for a couple of seasons and, right. and really helped change the defense. So I would say that's probably number two. These are free agent signings. I've seen a number of people check in and say Christian McCaffrey, 707.
3: Trade.
2: That was a trade. So was Trent Williams, a trade, right? Mm-hmm. So those would be different types of acquisitions. Somebody else here, 209 on the text line, says Alex Mack, a sneaky big free agent pickup.
3: He was. He was there for one season, but yes.
2: Yeah, that was early on, right?
3: No. And, you know, like
2: Weston Richburg
3: with Mike Evans, we don't know with, you know, his longevity, will it be more than one season? But for right now, I think, yes, it's probably hyperbolic to say that he is the biggest free agent signing in the last 10 years for the Niners. But as far as this offseason, no one's making a bigger impact than Mike Evans for any team right now as far as guys that were acquired.
2: Could the 49ers, well, Kenneth Walker?
3: Yeah, forgot about him. Yeah, true.
2: I think Kenneth Walker.
3: True, forgot about that.
2: That would be my number one probably offseason. And again, it's probably Kenneth Walker and then Mike Evans.
3: Yeah.
2: For offseason free agent signings right now.
3: Yeah, that's fair.
2: Unless I'm missing somebody.
3: But I think, I mean, like, for Kenneth Walker, he's been dominant. He's changed that offense. But Mike Evans won the game for the Niners yesterday.
2: I was going to say, could they have won the game without Mike Evans
3: no.
2: yesterday?
3: So I say number one right now is Mike Evans, and Kenneth Walker's a close second.
2: Back out to the Golden State Lumber and Showroom text line. 415 says, Eddie Money was a good pickup to get rid of Moody. That was a free agent signing.
3: Yeah, yeah. Different deal.
2: What was that about yesterday? That yank that he had.
3: It's a 50-plus yard field.
2: Yeah. I mean, it's a bad.
3: He did. Okay. But it's not like Jake Moody. Like, every now and then he misses kicks. He missed some PATs. He missed a long one. I'm not freaking out over Eddie Pinheiro. He made the game winner, didn't he?
2: He did.
3: All right.
2: He ultimately won the game.
3: So
2: yeah, 32-29, the final for the 49ers. 209. Anybody heard from Ayuk? No. No, I think we'll see him when they play Washington. In a couple of weeks.
3: Next week?
2: Yeah, next on Monday. We'll see him Monday night. 415 checks in and says, I think CMC has been the biggest signing for the Niners. He was a trade, but his ability to run, be a pass catcher, is the epitome of Kyle Shanahan's play calling. Evans would be second, with no disrespect. Again, he was a free agent signing. McCaffrey was a trade.
3: Yeah.
2: Another one here, 707, says, after the Super Bowl, we need a 30-for-30 on Ramon's season. Yeah. 408 says,
3: you have to find that on ESPN +++.
2: 408 says, just got in the car now. I hope I missed Ramon's call.
3: Oh, dude, oh you no, hope you dude. Missed it?
2: Yeah, this guy's not a Ramon fan.
3: Okay, all right, fair enough.
2: Ramon, not everybody's going to love it.
3: Yeah, that's true. When you're as big a celebrity as Ramon, though, sometimes you're going to have some haters. It's all good.
2: It's just the way it goes.
3: By the way, and we have the audio. Mike Evans, I guess not even trash talk, but the move he made on Tariq Woolen who was it?
2: Diggs?
3: Trayvon Diggs. Like, it was disrespectful what he did, but I loved it.
2: Well, Diggs was talking smack to him. It was funny listening to Tim Ryan and them describe it on the, because Tim and Guy talked about it in real time. Diggs is yelling at him, and he's kind of jawing back, and he turns around and he grabs him to look at the back of his jersey. He said, I don't even know who you are. Who is this?
3: I know, I love that, but also the follow-up in the press conference, even more disrespectful. Do we have the audio real quick, Danny? Let's hear from Mike Evans talking about Trayvon Diggs in the postgame.
4: I mean, I was blocking him until the whistle, and then he said something like I'm doing extra or something like that. And I didn't know that was him at first, because I played against him a few times and we always been cool. You know, he was a good player. And I honestly didn't know it was him, because in the helmet, it's hard to tell sometimes. And you know, we were talking trash. I think I like pushed him and then I was like, who are you? And I looked to make sure. I was like, oh, Diggs. and then he mushed me. That should have been a penalty. It is what it is.
3: Okay. So, I don't, this was not intentional, but the fact that Trayvon Diggs at one point in his career was a really good corner for the Dallas Cowboys.
2: How many receptions did he have that year?
3: Oh, like seven, whatever it was, and he returned like three back, so he was unbelievable. But he's fallen off a little bit. I think it's, and again, this is not intentional by Mike Evans, but to be like, Man, who are you? Are you Trevion Diggs? You used to be good. That's even more disrespectful.
2: You used to be pretty good, man. Yeah, you used
3: to be. Your has-been is basically what he's saying, too.
2: Yeah, that was a tough deal. I think this rivalry is reaching a point now where both these teams, when you can both compete with each other, and now Seattle feels like something was taken from them in the way the Niners did last year with everything they had to survive.
3: Of course.
2: That was a great way to have him sort of injected into this rivalry, Mike Evans.
3: Yeah, and again, like, this is not on the same level of the Cowboys and 49ers back in 1994, but that offseason was dedicated to, you know what we need to do? We need to beat Dallas's ass. Let's go out and get Deion Sanders and a ton of pass rushers, a Ken Norton Jr. And that's what the Niners, I mean, not to the same extent, but getting Mike Evans and Osa Odighizuwa, it was to beat this team. So the Niners said, we're not losing this team again. It's not going to be like it was 13-3 or 41-6. Mike Evans is the difference maker in this rivalry now.
2: 808-KMBR, 415-808-5627, the number to call and the number to text. We called his name, and he's waiting on the line. It's our guy, Edgar, in New Jersey.
3: Come on now, Edgar.
2: The Niners are 5-0. What's going on, bro?
5: 5-0, Copesy Pop. I told you, man. Come on now.
2: Come on now.
5: Man, I love it. I love the game. It was good. I like that it came down to the wire. That Evans, when he turned him around, like, who was you, man? I don't even know who you are. That was great. And Greenlaw with the little helmet today. Yeah, I'll take that, too. He took one for the team. I love that. That was the best one. Oh, man, I said, Greenlaw, go ahead, man. Go into the locker room. We don't even need you this game. Mike Evans, what, broken ribs or two ribs, whatever. The guys, the dog, man, week in and week out. The best one, man. Shanahan knew what he was doing. Perfect for the system. If it wasn't for him yesterday, who knows? We still going to win the game, though. And injuries are what they are. Man, the guys dropped. I ain't even worried about that no more. Get up, get up. Get the next guy in, and let's keep on doing. Best team in football. Come on now. And Kittle had the flu yesterday, they said.
3: Yeah. Come on now.
5: Yeah. Come on now. And we still won the game. This is, man, we rolling right now. 5-0. And then we got a primetime game Monday.
3: Yeah.
5: Let's go. Another one. Shanahan is doing his thing, man. He's just proving it. He's already, come on. This is the year. This is the year. We continue like this. Eventually, we got to lose one, right? At least. Come on. We can't be the perfect team. But, man, this defense can win the Super Bowl. This offense is on fire. Mike Evans has been the best addition to the team. Man, we no Juice, no Bosa. Man. Come on now.
2: We're
5: doing our thing.
2: Come on now, Edgar. Hey, Edgar. What about Raheem Morris? Give me something on Morris.
5: Morris, oh, he's dialing it up. I like Salah, but I think Raheem is making this defense believe. I mean, that secondary, that was our question mark. That secondary is stepping up. Yeah. Green, Lenore, me too. Man, he's putting it together, and he got them believing. Think tough defense like this, but you got to win games like this. If we would have lost yesterday, you know, it would have been a down Monday and like, oh, are they really that good? Are they really? No, they are the best team in football right now. You can't say nothing. And we'll see the Commanders on Monday. Another beat down. Let's go in prime time so everybody can see what the really Niners are really made of.
2: There you go. Come on now, Edgar. We'll do it with you later in the week, man. I appreciate the call, bro.
3: Thanks, Edgar. All right.
2: Hey, come on now.
3: Come on now. No, dude, he's right about Raheem Morris, though, where it's a lot to fill the shoes of Robert Saleh and what he meant to that defense for years. But he knew, I mean, we knew he was going to have another opportunity with the head coaching position, and things aren't going so well with Tennessee right now. But, like, the way they were trying to replace him, trying to replace D'Amico Ryans, Steve Wilks coming in, and Fred Warner not being a fan of him, and now they found the perfect match for Raheem Morris.
2: No, don't forget Sorensen.
3: Sorensen, he wasn't a good fit either.
2: How could you forget?
3: It was forgettable.
2: 808-KMBR, 415-808-5627, the number to call and the number to text. Dirty Work on a Monday. We'll be with you for about another hour. And then we got Monday Night Football coming your way right here on the Sports Leader, the Rams and the Buffalo Bills. Can you imagine if the Rams lose this game?
3: I can. The Bills are a good team.
2: They'd be 2-3.
3: They would be. They were close to being 1-3 last week.
2: I know. They pulled that one out against
3: Philadelphia. I kind of like the Rams tonight, though.
2: Do you?
3: Yeah.
2: High scoring affair?
3: Yeah, I think so.
2: Interesting.
3: The Rams are different offense when they're at their, SoFi Stadium. But the Bills' secondary is not great. And the Rams, they're figuring things out on defense. So this should be a high scoring game.
2: The Bills can get got defensively. We'll take a break. When we come on back, what has the return of Fred Warner and the hire of Raheem Morris meant to this 49er defense? I'll tell you what it meant. They have 11 sacks now through five games. Do you know what week they got to 11 last year?
3: Ooh. Probably week 11.
2: 13.
3: Okay.
2: Week 13. They had four in the first half yesterday. Five different 49ers recorded a sack. They had a couple of turnovers. Hate, I see you waiting on the line. We will get to your call and your thoughts on this next. What has the return of Fred Warner and really Dre Greenlaw, but also Raheem Morris is hired, done for this 49er defense? We'll do it next. Dirty Work Monday. Niners are 5-0 on the Sports Leader.
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18: 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Are the 49ers the best team in the NFL? Is Brock Purdy the MVP? 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
2: Dirty Work on a Monday afternoon, 808 KNBR, 415-808-5627, the number to call and the number to text. Matt Maiocco, our 49ers insider from NBC Sports Bay Area, been covering the Niners for over 30 years, going to join us in about a half hour at 4:50, and then we will sign off at 5:15 and get you over to Monday Night Football, the Bills and the Rams. Let's go back out to the phone lines. Hate is in Fresno. He's been waiting for a while. What's going on, Hate? You're on the sports leader.
19: Hello, this my name's Haig, not Haig. I have two ideas to improve the NFL.
2: All right.
19: Or that might improve. One is like the NBA shot clock, when it goes to zero, the backboards light up. Why not have the goalposts light up when the play clock goes to zero, so everybody in the stadium will know, and it's not the referees don't have to decide. All they have to do is look up at the goalposts and the ball, and there's always going to be a camera on the ball, so they can. You know, they can get that right.
2: Okay. No,
3: your second one.
2: Yeah. What's the second one?
19: Second one is to it's for competition. Halfway through the season, have half the league go on a bye, and then the next week, the second half goes on a bye, and in the second week, the first half play each other. So their byes are playing byes, and I know one year the Niners had like. Four teams they had to play coming off of a bye, and to me, I think that would be more fair to have teams playing, you know, who have byes play each other in the middle of the year, and then you don't have a team that has to wait till week 12, 13, 14 for their bye.
2: Do you have any other ideas?
19: No, those are two. I know. Get rid of gambling.
3: Okay.
19: No, I'm kidding there. I'm kidding.
3: You're crazy.
2: Yanked my chain on that one. I appreciate the call. Thanks so much.
3: His name wasn't Hate, huh?
20: It doesn't matter what your name is.
2: Just Hyde?
3: I mean,
2: Hyde.
3: We love all our callers, and good for him calling in. I hated those suggestions.
2: Not me, dude. I like them both.
3: You want you want the goalpost to light up when you're out of time?
2: I like it. I like that it was two things to improve the NFL, and it was light up the goalpost. And I was like, who doesn't like a little lights?
3: Well, you know what? Okay, like Jim Nantz is big on the sensor in the football for first downs. Like yesterday, which with the Cooper Kupp. You think we could use that for that situation?
2: Like, if we're really going to talk about things to improve, like, I thought he was for real. It said two things to improve the NFL. I thought it was going to be something about overtime and ties. I thought that's where he was going.
3: Oh, I hate ties.
2: Well, I wonder if either of his strategies for improving the game would help with this.
3: I'm not sure about that one.
2: If
3: half the league goes on a bye, those 16 teams play.
2: I mean, I get what he's saying for, like, balancing the schedule,
3: yeah,
2: I guess.
3: Yeah, yeah.
2: Like, this is not the worst idea,
3: hey,
2: that
3: man.
2: One.
3: We all have suggestions. It's all good.
2: It's not the worst idea. It's not as good as lighting up the goalpost.
3: No, that's pretty good.
2: That's the best one. But
3: it's festive.
2: Yeah, I thought he was going to come with something like that. I mean, John Lund was talking about this earlier on Fair and Bias, the Commanders and Giants ending in a tie, and everybody gets upset about it. But I'm like, you had four quarters and 10 more minutes to decide it. You
3: did.
2: So at some point, you've got to call it. You can't play forever.
3: Can't you?
2: I mean, in the playoffs, you would.
3: Yeah.
2: But in the regular season, for competition and safety reasons, you got to just
3: Understand that. I'll go into it more later in the week, but I hate ties. And I think
2: nobody likes it.
3: I know. And I know that they're trying to, you know, prevent players from getting injured. The longer you play, you're more, you know, there's risk of guys getting injured and everything. But I'm sorry. Just like, you know, these guys prepare all week and then we're going to end it with a tie. I just hate that. So I don't want it where the overtime changes, where you put the ball at the 35-yard line or whatever, and you have a kicking competition. I hate all that. Just keep playing. But also, yes, I understand that it leads to more injury. But also, we're playing games on Thursday night.
2: You're talking
3: sake.
2: Back and forth. That's the thing. Is everybody goes, I know, but come on, I hate it. I'm like, but you can't just keep playing. The answer, then what's the result? What's the answer to fix that?
3: Probably ties.
2: There isn't. That's the only way. It's the only response. The same as we didn't used to like the sudden death overtime and all that. You wanted both sides to have a chance to touch the ball. And now we've just gone to that format year-round in overtime, right? Where everybody gets a chance, you just keep doing, in the playoffs, more quarters because you have to decide a winner. Did you see the note where no team in the NFC East won a game this week?
3: Yeah.
2: And two of them played each other?
3: Yep. It's starting to feel like maybe that division's going to be decided by like a team that goes 9-8 or 8-9.
2: Yeah. I mean, I don't know. I don't know who the best team is in that division.
3: Might be the Eagles by default.
2: Maybe. Or the Cowboys by default. I mean, I don't know. Maybe the Eagles by default.
3: If you compare all the losses of the Eagles to the Cowboys, Cowboys get in boat race by the Buccaneers, and it felt that way. But, of course, the game was
2: and an undrafted
3: closer.
2: Quarterback. Yeah.
3: Yeah, exactly. The Eagles have lost to good teams.
2: They also don't have Saquon right now. They don't have Devontae Smith.
3: Yeah. So
2: they lost their left tackle and traded
3: their
2: center.
3: I'm leaning Eagles direction, but also, like, that's the thing. Like, going back to this conversation we have of the rest of the NFC, it's still, to me, the Niners' biggest competition is those two teams of their division. Because the Vikings are impressive defensively, but I still think the Niners would beat them. But yeah, right now, you know, I've been saying it all day, and I'll say it again. Niners are the best team in football.
2: 808-KMBR 415-808-5627 is the number to call. And the number to text, 831 says, what the hell is Hank talking about?
3: Sheesh.
2: What is the impact of, not what's the impact, is what does it mean to have Fred Warner and Raheem Morris as a part of this defensive staff? We'll start with Raheem Morris and maybe just how wrong we've been about this group. I mean, we talked about the D-tackle position being maybe the deepest on the defensive side of the ball coming into the season, and then they lost a bunch of those guys, and they've been able to still reclaim that force where they held them to under 100 yards yesterday.
3: Mm-hmm.
2: They turned it over four times. They recorded five sacks with five different players in the game. They're intercepting the ball. They're getting off the field on third down. They've been pretty good at that yesterday, a bit different, some sustained drives from the Seahawks. But what have you seen that's like a key difference in this defense from last year?
3: The secondary. Secondary's on point right now, where you see Malik Mustafa just taking dudes' heads off yesterday against Rashid Shaheed. Renardo Green in coverage. Diamandour Lenore has always been their best corner, but right now, the way the secondary's playing, unbelievable. So it's where, like we said the last week, the impressive victory they had against the Denver Broncos, if Fred Warner's playing like Fred Warner and Dre Greenlaw, you know, then yes, I don't think you need a pass rush as much. Now, eventually you are going to need that. If you're going to take on Patrick Mahomes again and he's mobile in the Super Bowl, whatever it may be, you need Nick Bosa chasing after him. You need Khalil Mack if you want to make that trade. So, yeah, it's kind of like where back in the day, the Chicago Bears had a very opportunistic defense. I don't know if they had, like, great pass rushers. They probably did with, like, Alex Brown and other guys on the defensive line, Tommy Harris. But they were led by their linebackers and Brian Urlacher and Lance Briggs. And they had Peanut Tillman with the peanut punch. They had Nathan Vasher. They had other guys that were able to pick the ball off and return it back for touchdowns. So that's the key right now, is they're being opportunistic. Like last year, the Jacksonville Jaguars, and even right now, one of the best defenses in football. But they don't do it with a ton of sacks. Like Josh Hines-Allen is their best guy. And they have Trayvon Walker, who was the first overall pick a few years ago. But they are opportunistic. They don't really just, you know, they don't get after you over and over again with sack artists. It's just their scheme. Their defense, led by Anthony Campanelli, is leading the way. So it's just good coaching right now from Raheem Morris. He's changed this defense. It's where he's having a huge impact on this team that we haven't seen since the likes of Robert Saleh or D'Amico Ryan. So, yes, I think it's where Kyle got the defensive coordinator of his dreams. It was a perfect situation where Robert goes on to Tennessee and Raheem Morris lost his job with the Atlanta Falcons. And he's like, I want that guy. And he's got carte blanche to do whatever he wants with the defense right now because it's working.
2: 408 checks in on the Golden State Lumber and Showroom text line and says, best team in football. When other good teams gift wrap a touchdown to you before the half, don't get too far ahead of yourself. Okay, well, if they're not, then
4: I can't make everybody happy.
2: If,
4: good Lord.
2: Well, no, but if they're not the best team in football, then who is? And by the way,
3: you could say Chiefs, maybe.
2: By the way, good teams and great teams find ways to win. The Niners have done it five times. And how are you going to tell me that that team is gift wrapping a touchdown? They turned it over four times in the game. They turned it over more times than the Niners did.
3: But how else are you going to look at that and be like, lucky break by the Niners? Grayson Halton caused that fumble.
2: I said, well, then who's the best team then? They said, well, I can argue several, but it's irrelevant. It's too early. Well, sorry. I guess I'll check back with you in January, 408.
3: I totally understand that. Like, it's through the first 5 weeks, but also, like, given what we've seen so far, yes, the Niners are the best team.
2: They're the oldest team in football. They say most likely to get injured. Okay, but right now they're 5-0, and they beat the defending Super Bowl champions. If the Niners aren't the best team in football, tell me who is. And if your case, I'll give you Kansas City Chiefs, but they've also played one less game.
3: Yeah.
2: I'm not going to give you Minnesota Vikings. They're not as good of a team.
3: I don't think so.
2: They're not.
3: Top to bottom, no.
2: They're just not.
3: Defense, they have the best defensive football, maybe. They have a better defense than the Niners do. But offensively, I think there's things that Raheem Morris could do that would make Kyler Murray uncomfortable. He hasn't really been comfortable until yesterday. And even then, they had a fumble. It wasn't his fault, but that was returned back for a touchdown. So I think the Vikings are a very interesting team where, yes, they're led by their defense and they're buying time for the offense to figure things out. But also, I'm not buying that team in the long run. I'm buying the 49ers because of what they've done in the past, not what they're doing right now.
2: 808-KMBR, 415-808-5627, the number to call and text. If the 49ers can produce five sacks without Nick Bosa, how dangerous can this defense be when he returns? And it could be as soon as Monday night against Washington on Monday Night Football. And maybe furthermore, and to the point that maybe this texter is making, are we watching the best version of the 49ers right now, or is the best still yet to come? We will talk about that next. Dirty Work on a Monday. Matt Maiocco at 4:50, only here on the Sports Leader.
3: And I'll say it again.
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2: Dirty Work on a Monday afternoon. Adam Copeland, D-Pop, Danny Dunn with you. Monday Night Football, the Bills and the Rams. 5:15 kickoff. We'll have it for you right here on the sports leader at 5:15. Matt Maiocco joins us at 4:50 in about 15 minutes or so. By the way, Dodgers and Brewers in game two of the NLCS. Brewers lead it 1-0. How about a 2 p.m. first pitch?
3: Yeah, how about that?
2: For LCS game two. 5-4 right now, Brewers in the bottom of the sixth inning. But kind of a wild game two so far.
3: All right.
2: Yamamoto knocked around a little bit.
3: High scoring affair.
2: Yelich up at the plate right now. Runners on first and second with two away. And he already has a two-run single in the game. All right, let's get into a little bit more on this defense. And if you'd like to join the conversation, 808-KMBR is the number to call and text. The question I was asking before the break is, how much better can the 49er defense get with Nick Bosa? And people are checking in already. Somebody says here, come on, guys, Bosa, 209. Come on, guys, Bosa's injury-prone. The guys did great yesterday.
3: They don't need
2: him? Without Bosa at this point, not much better. We need to get Mac to tighten it up. What I'm saying is all reinforcements are good. And adding Nick Bosa, even if he's not Nick Bosa from 2019 or 2022 or whatever it is.
3: You'll take him.
2: He's better than what you don't have right now. It's still an element to the defense. And if everybody else is playing the way they're playing, that makes it even better that you get the addition of Nick Bosa. So he could be back as early as Monday. Nick Bosa will potentially return, and you may get other guys back in the coming weeks as well. James Thompson Jr. is another guy who could be back for the Monday night game as well.
3: You'll take the return of Nick Bosa every day of the week. And I understand he may not be the same player he used to be, but to have his presence there to take on double teams, yes, you want Nick Bosa. I saw some fan reaction when he was out with the calf strain. Some people are like, just cut him at this point. Just trade him. That's ridiculous. Keep Nick Bosa on the team, obviously, and add. You can have Nick Bosa. You can have somebody opposite him. Yes, Khalil Mack. At this point, with the Chargers losing in the rate that they are right now, good Lord. I mean,
2: 0-5.
3: I don't know what Khalil Mack's sack numbers are on the season, but still, just his presence alone to have a bookend of Nick Bosa and Khalil Mack on this defensive line, think how much better they'll get. And they were impressive yesterday. I think it also was the matchup. The Seahawks offensive line hasn't been as good as in what it was last year, but also just Sam Darnold. It was a great game plan by Raheem Morris. But also, can you add to that where opposing quarterbacks are running for their lives consistently? Yes, you want Nick Bosa back and you want Khalil Mack back. This defense was impressive yesterday, but they could get that much better.
2: Khalil Mack, by the way, does have 3 sacks on the season.
3: Pick him up!
2: But with the addition of Nick Bosa coming back and James Thompson Jr. potentially, I think that's a fair question to ask. Is like, because we've seen so many injuries already this year, they've got like 17 guys on IR or something. They've filled their returnable IR already, and people are checking in going, they're an aging team and they're the oldest team and they're going to get more. Well, a lot of those guys are going to come back as well. They've already gotten hurt. And they've still moved to a 5-0 record. So the depth is not something to be feared at this point. They've proven that they can weather this storm. And they proved it last year in spades to a point of a 12-win season, right?
3: Yeah.
2: So when we ask like how good they are right now versus we've seen a lot of teams start hot, not just 5-0, but we've seen a lot of teams in NFL history start hot, look really good early on. Can you continue it into January is the question. Have we seen their best or is the best yet to come, you think?
3: And the best is yet to come. When they're able to do that without Nick Bosa, and yes, Fred Warner makes a difference on this defense, and how about having Dre Greenlaw for one half and then what they're able to do in the second half there? Yes, I mean, they can improve as the season goes on here, getting reinforcements back. But, you know, sorry, is the text line like coming up with flaws with the team right now? Like saying like they're an old team, this isn't bound to hold up now? Like, what do you want us to do today? You want us to come in here and say like, well, they won, but I see some flaws with this team. What are we talking about here? They went to Seattle. Look, I'm the guy that's usually like trying to be real when it comes to this team. I'm telling you, this team is good. They are Super Bowl contenders. They're 5-0. I'm not going to crap on anything they did yesterday.
2: Yeah, I'm with you. I think the people here are, I don't know why you say, well, stop saying they're the best team in football now. I'm like, but that's what we've seen. I'm not saying they're winning the Super Bowl. I'm not saying they're going to the NFC Championship.
3: Exactly.
2: I'm telling you, the data that we have through 5 games suggests that the 49ers are certainly the best team in the NFC and debatably the best team in the NFL. Is the Chiefs had a bye week.
3: Yeah. I mean, you could say the Chiefs are the best team in football. That's fine based on what they did in the past.
2: Yeah.
3: But I think the Niners wins are that more impressive. Okay, let's go through it. Chiefs week one being the Denver Broncos. Division opponent, a team that went to the AFC Championship game a year ago, but not as impressive as the Niners beating down the Rams. Okay, week two, who the Chiefs play? I'm trying to think. The Colts. all right, the Colts. They were a team that was pretty good a year ago, but also some flaws in that team. Take them to overtime.
2: Yeah, sure,
3: and overtime. And then week three, they play the Miami Dolphins. We know the Miami Dolphins are not that good. And the Chiefs have a competitive game against the Raiders. Could have lost that game, but they win. I'm sorry, the Chiefs' victories are not as impressive as the 49ers right now.
2: I'm with you.
3: Beating the Rams and the Seahawks.
2: And by the way,
3: and Broncos.
2: Broncos honestly. And Seahawks back-to-back is of significance as well. By the way, Fife Fair says, look at the Chargers' schedule. They could easily lose the next seven games.
3: It's a pretty it's pretty bad for the Chargers.
2: I haven't seen the Chargers schedule.
3: I think that it would be tough for the Chargers not to entertain trade offers for Khalil Mack at this point.
2: The Chargers schedule, so they're 0-5 right now. I'm going to get you the schedule.
3: The only thing, hold on, before you bring that up, the only thing with Khalil Mack, I'm assuming he wants to go out as a winner. Who wouldn't at this point?
2: That's why Mike Evans came.
3: He's 35 years old, you know. Family in L.A., not that far away from, you know, as far as the Bay Area where the family could come visit him. But also, like, does Khalil Mack want to do that? Does he love L.A.? He's like, yeah, you know what? I'm at the tail end of my career. I like living in L.A. I like playing for this team even though we're losing. Maybe I just want to stay here. I find that hard to believe, but we also don't know with Khalil Mack at this point. Now, the talk will build up, and I got to believe that he wants to go to a team that's in contention. But you never know. Alvin Kamara, for years, has had trade offers, and the Saints are trying to trade him. He's like,
2: he doesn't want to go.
3: I don't want to go anywhere.
2: He wants to stay in New Orleans.
3: Yeah.
2: He doesn't want to leave. By the way, here's just the next five games or four games for the 0-5 Chargers.
3: Yeah.
2: Chiefs, at Chiefs, by the way.
3: Okay.
2: At Rams.
3: Oh, Jesus.
2: Versus Texans.
3: Well, at Rams, but yeah.
2: Versus Texans, and then at Ravens.
3: Good Lord. Were they right now 0-5?
2: 0-5.
3: Yeah, they could be 0-9. Yeah.
2: That's like, it's on the table. And by then, we're looking at the deadline. That's kind of why I took you up to the next four. And then it's Jets, Pats, at Bucks. Like, it does loosen up a little bit. But still, the next four, at Chiefs, at Rams, against Texans, at Ravens.
3: By the way, later in the week, we'll do a coach speak. Jim Harbaugh being asked, like, so what's the message to your team?
2: I don't know.
3: I don't really know right now.
2: He doesn't really know what to say, dude. It's pretty incredible. What's the biggest weakness, though, for the 49ers?
3: Weakness?
2: Do they have a weakness right now?
3: I mean, every team has a weakness, but I think with the Niners...
2: It hasn't been exposed yet.
3: Yeah, I mean, something glaring. Like, yes, do they give up yardage on the ground? Sure. Do they have are they dominant in their running game? No, but it's enough where they're able to, you know, put the game away in the second half. That's what they did yesterday. Like, Christian McCaffrey's not going for 139 yards on the ground or even scrimmage yardage, but he's getting the job done. So I thought their biggest problems would be with the offensive line or the defensive line, not getting enough pass rush. We saw that yesterday with 5 sacks. They allowed 2 sacks yesterday. Honestly, I mean, no team is perfect, but it's hard to point out the flaws right now where this team is decimated with injuries, not to the same extent as some other teams out there, but it's hard to nitpick like they're terrible at this or they're bad at that. It's nothing where I'm like overly concerned right now because Brock Purdy and Mike Evans make up for it. So you can say like, yeah, they're not great with this in this department or whatever. F that, they're 5-0 right now.
2: Yeah, I'm with that, dude. And I'm not saying there's not reason for caution, right? I mean, injuries have already accumulated. Greenlaw is suspended for this week, which removes another key defender for you. Again, it's a defensive game yesterday for the 49ers. The defense won the game for them. You didn't allow 29 points to Seattle.
3: But Seattle's a good offense.
2: It was a bend-don't-break game, is what I thought. It was a slugfest. It was a back-and-forth. And the team still has to prove it can sustain this level of production throughout the season.
3: Right.
2: Right. You got to prove it week after week to know that that's who you are.
3: If you're going to have these type of performances against good teams, I'll take it. Like, honestly, if it's where later in the year, okay, the Rams figure it out and they beat them or the Seahawks beat them and Levi's, okay. But you know what? You got the job done this time. So get as many wins as possible to stay out in front of the Rams and Seahawks, win this division, get the number one seed, and then have everybody come to your place. It really doesn't matter at this point. Yes, there are flaws, but not enough where I'm like concerned with the Niners right now. It's so different than a year ago. When we at this time a year ago, what were they? 4-1, right?
2: 4-1, yeah.
3: And this game kind of mirrors what we saw last year when they went into SoFi Stadium and beat the LA Rams. We thought, okay, so many injuries. There's no way in hell they're going to win that game. The defense was opportunistic. They gave up some points. They gave up a lead, but they came back and won that game. Alfred Collins and the young guys on that defense, it was impressive. It was a different 4-1, though. Let's be honest. Matthew Stafford carved them up a year ago, and you're like, yeah, they won the game. The offense is going to keep them alive in every matchup they have. Defense will have to make some plays. They'll have to be opportunistic. And then the next week, they lost Fred Warner. So it was a totally different deal a year ago where Fred Warner's here. He's making plays. Dre Greenlaw, if he can not get into it with opposing players, he'll make a difference on this defense. They'll get better when Nick Bosa comes back, and they are in a position now, is the same way they were when they traded for Emmanuel Sanders or Christian McCaffrey or Chip.

0: 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The Dubs are back.
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3: We do it every Monday with Matt Baioko, our 49ers insider from NBC Sports Bay Area. Make sure you're watching him, reading him, following him, listening to him. He joins us on the UMA guest
4: line. Don't tempt me, Danny, with the song.
3: What's going on, Matt? How are you?
5: I'm doing great. How are you guys doing?
3: We're doing well, man. I want to start just with the drives at the end of the game that led the 49ers to victory. Is this, I mean, we've talked hyperbolically and literally about how Brock has played all season, but considering how good this defense was and what he did in clutch time yesterday, where do you put this performance from him?
5: Well, I mean, I guess it's more of the same. I mean, he just has an ability to have that short memory, and when things aren't going well, kind of sticks with it, shows patience. And yeah, I mean, through three quarters of the game, they didn't have anything going on. I mean, they didn't have a drive of more than 21 yards through the first three quarters of the game. And then, you know, when it mattered most in the fourth quarter, 12-play, 74-yard drive, and then 43 yards on that 8-play drive to get them into the field goal range. So, yeah, it wasn't, you know, it was a grind. We knew it would be. And Seattle's defense doesn't give up much. And they're very well coached and well schooled, and they're the Super Bowl champs last year for a reason. They earned it, and the 49ers had to earn it yesterday. And ultimately, in the fourth quarter, after the defense kept them in that game for a long time, and the defense played really good football. I mean, that was, you know, the four takeaways, the five sacks, the really good red zone defense, making them kick field goals and not scoring the touchdowns. It was a very impressive game all the way around. And even like special teams, you know, they had the big miscue early in the game with Jacob Cowing, the muff punt, but Corliss Waitman had a really good day as a punter. Didn't allow any return yards, and all five of his punts were inside the 20-yard line, and I think three of them were inside the 10-yard line. So it was just a really good showing for a team to go up there once again in the regular season, fifth year in a row, and beat Seattle in what is probably the most difficult road environment in the NFL.
4: Me and Copes were talking about the impact Mike Evans has on this offense now. We're kind of relating it to Christian McCaffrey years ago, where Kyle has always got the best out of lesser running backs, whether it might be, and they were still great players, but Matt Breida, Raheem Morris, and then it's different getting Christian McCaffrey. How much different is it getting Mike Evans now in this receiving core, what he does for this offense?
5: Yeah, he's so unique, because I think if you're watching the game on video and you're pausing it right as Brock Purdy is throwing every one of those 10 targets to Mike Evans, he's not open on any one of those. You know, he's well covered, but the chemistry, the trust that Brock Purdy has in Evans to put it up there, and then Evans just coming through time and time again with the receptions, it really is a unique asset that the 49ers have in that offense, with his combination of size, the length he has. I mean, 6'5", 35-inch arms, and then the ability to latch onto that football. Boy, I mean, he's a receiver the likes of which we haven't seen in a long, long time. And I guess his skill set, I don't think we've ever seen it really with the 49ers. You know, Jerry Rice and Terrell Owens, two Hall of Fame receivers during their time with the 49ers. It was different than what Mike Evans brings to the table. And it's something that, you know, 49ers are probably quite thankful that Juwan Jennings didn't agree that $17 million a year contract about a year ago, because that enabled them to go out and get Mike Evans on the first day of free agency. And he has definitely paid off for them. And we all knew that he was a really good player. He was a great player. He's a Hall of Fame player. But, man, watching him at this stage in his career, he's better than I even thought he was.
4: Yeah.
3: Talking to Matt Maiocco on the UMA guest line, 5-0 are the 49ers, 3-0 in the division. They get a Monday night game against Washington, expecting to get Bosa back or potentially, and James Thompson Jr., who's, as you said, you talked to Bosa about that on Friday, and he was pretty confident he'd be back out there. What does this start and this win specifically do for the 49ers at the trade deadline, like how they approach that? Because we've seen when they know they're in it, John Lynch will be aggressive. When they had a situation like last year, they didn't want to mortgage the future to go get something that was just going to put a Band-Aid on something. But how do you anticipate they'll approach the deadline knowing that they're a team that's in the thick of it?
5: Yeah, no, I think they'll be what they have been in the past. I don't know that, you know, they would trade a first or second round pick for any player that's out there, you know, for a 1 year, or I should say a half year rental. But we've seen, you know, what they did in Super Bowl years. I mean, their previous two Super Bowl seasons, they went out and they got Emmanuel Sanders at the trading deadline, and they got Chase Young at the trading deadline. So I think if that opportunity is there for them, they'll do that. I suppose it would be defensive line, although the defensive line is playing really well. You know, they lack the star power other than Bosa and maybe Osedeyizua. Grayson Allman, he looked like a star on Sunday. You know, the wide receiver position, I think they do expect many of those guys to be back, you know, at some point, probably shortly after the bye week. Deebo Samuel, DeMarcus Robinson, and then later on, Dejon Stribling has a chance. But no, I think as they've done in the past, they will certainly have their eyes open, and I'm sure they'll be looking at teams that might feel like they're out of it to see if they can go get a player that can help them. And I know that's kind of an odd situation. The trading deadline does come later than it has in the past. But I know that, you know, John Lynch in the past has, you know, been a little bit uncomfortable about, you know, going to teams and saying, hey, what about this player or that player? Because you're basically telling the team that you're making a phone call to that, yeah, we think you're out of it. So why don't you part ways with one of your better players? But they've been active in the past, almost every year at the trading deadline, they've done something. And last year's Keon White, it turns out now, a year later, he's an important piece of what they're doing. And one of the things that made Keon White so attractive last year was that they didn't just have him as a half a year rental. They had him under contract for the remainder of last year and this year as well. So, you know, they'll be looking for those opportunities. And my guess is that they will do something, whether it's going to be the big splash that everybody yearns for. I don't know. But I would hazard a guess that they'll make some move as the weeks go on and that trading deadline approaches.
4: Talking to Matt Maiocco on the UMA guest line, Dre Greenlaw gets ejected from the game and suspended this morning. He will miss next week's game against the Commanders for his altercation with Ernest Jones. I guess my question is, Matt, were you surprised by this suspension? And there's been comparisons to Draymond Green with Dre Greenlaw, and I guess that's appropriate where at this point in his career, he's obviously intense and going to, you know, give motivation to the team, but also it is what it is when you have him, because he could do something that gets him ejected from a game.
5: Yeah, no, I wasn't at all surprised by the suspension, and he has appealed it. The appeal will be tomorrow, and the hearings officer is always, it's a former player, and a lot of times I think fines that have nothing to do with football, they do get reduced because Maybe the former player is a little bit more sympathetic. I don't know about this one though, because because of what he did to a player who didn't have his helmet on. So, I mean, if I were to guess, I would think that won't be reduced at all as far as the suspension. They'll have to make a decision on that one pretty quickly because, you know, the 49ers get back to their ordinary, their normal practice week on Thursday. It was interesting. And Copes, I'm sure you heard this on the pregame show when I talked to Kyle Shanahan about Dre Greenlaw and the kind of the way he approaches the game and just the impact that he has on his teammates. And Kyle Shanahan last week was just talking about how Dre goes to the whistle, but he doesn't do anything after the whistle that gets him in trouble. Well, that shelf life didn't last very long. But he found himself in a situation or put himself in a situation where he's on that sideline and before Fred Warner and others could go in and extract him from damage, the damage was done with that headbutt. So, we'll see what the ruling is, but my guess is that he'll be sitting out this game. The good news is Jaden Duggar's a really good player.
4: Yeah.
5: And he's played a lot of different positions in his college career, and now he's playing different positions with the 49ers as well. So the fact that he was able to start at strong side linebacker, which is a two-down position, he's off the field in nickel situations, and then after Dre Greenlaw leaves the lineup, he got in there and was the every down linebacker, the inside linebacker right next to Fred Warner, and had 9 tackles himself and a sack. So, the 49ers can easily get through this one game with Dre Greenlaw, but I do think that the impact of Greenlaw is not easily measured. You can't just measure it in tackles or whatever else statistic there is, because you can feel it. I mean, that defense has a whole different mentality, a whole different level of aggressiveness when Dre Greenlaw's out there.
3: I wanted to ask you about Deebo Samuel, who left the game yesterday with a hamstring injury. And Kyle said he was going to miss or is going to miss some time. So seemingly at least the next couple of games into the bye week, and we'll see what happens beyond that. Is it Brandon Cooks now? Is he the guy that slots into that role like we saw yesterday?
5: My guess is that they'll have kind of different guys, Brandon Cooks, Jacob Cowling, and Jordan Watkins, each kind of probably responsible for a section of the playbook, certain routes that are advantageous to one player may not be for another. So I think they'll mix it up. But I think yesterday in the game, you saw Cowling, Cooks, and Jordan Watkins all play roughly the same number of snaps. So, you can expect Mike Evans to be out there a lot. You can expect him to be out there for, 80%, if not more, of the offensive snaps, maybe not, probably right around there. And then the other guys will mix in. So I don't know if there's one guy who is just going to step up and be the number two guy and play, 60% of the snaps or anything like that. So I think you'll see those other three guys kind of mix in where the playbook kind of shows that they're in a spot where the route run, what they're asking those guys to do kind of fits the style of the player who will be in there. But yeah, I think you'll see all three of those guys see significant action.
4: The last time we saw Renardo Green play the Seattle Seahawks, he was getting chewed out by Kyle Shanahan on the sideline. What did you make of his performance yesterday with 2 interceptions?
5: I thought that was a statement. I thought week one was a statement because to my eye, the play he made in coverage against Puka Nacua when he intercepted Matthew Stafford at a point in the game where, things could have started off a whole lot different. That play was very similar to the play that got Renardo Green benched in that game in Seattle and chewed out. And for him to make that play week one in that situation on that stage and then come back and on the very first series make that play in coverage against Jackson Smith and Jigba. Renardo Green's had a really good season, really good 5 games. And Shanahan.